0: The Hitchhiker's Guide to the Galaxy states unequivocally that it's a mistake to think you can solve any major problems just with potatoes. For example, consider the insanely aggressive race called the Scholastic Armorphines of Stridorax. Luckily, they lived 20 billion years ago, when the galaxy was young and fresh, and every idea worth fighting for was a new one. And fighting was what the Scholastic Armorphines of Stridorax did well, and as often as possible. The best way to pick a fight with a Scholastic Armorphine was just to be there. They didn't like it, they got resentful.
1: You're looking at me.
2: No, I just opened my eyes, that's all.
1: Right, you asked for it!
0: The best way of dealing with a Scholastic Armorphine was to leave him alone.
1: I'm bored.
0: Because sooner or later...
1: I hate myself when I'm bored.
0: He would simply beat himself up.
1: Shut up. No, I won't. Oh, yeah? Want to make me? Right!
0: In time, as the birth rate was far exceeded by the murder rate, they realized that this was something they were going to have to sort out, and they passed a law decreeing that everyone had to spend at least 45 minutes a day punching a sack of potatoes in order to work off his or her or its surplus aggressions.
2: Mary's partner, you are my bitch.
0: This worked well, until someone thought it would be much less time-consuming if they just shot the potatoes instead.
3: You, sit there like a sack of potatoes, eat this!
0: Another achievement of the Scholastic Armorphines of Stridorax is that they were the first race who ever managed to shock a computer. It was a gigantic space-borne computer called Haktar, which to this day is remembered as one of the most powerful ever built, like a natural brain. Every cellular particle of it carried the pattern of the whole within it, which enabled it to think more flexibly and imaginatively, and also, it seemed, to be shocked. The Scholastic Armorphines were engaged in a war with the strenuous Garfighters of Stug, and when the strangular Stylettons of Jar Jazikstak joined in and forced them to fight on another front, they decided enough was enough and ordered Haktar to design them an ultimate weapon.
4: What do you mean?
0: Asked Haktar.
4: By ultimate.
0: To which the Scholastic Armorphines of Stridorax said,
5: read a bloody dictionary!
0: And plunged back into the fray. So Haktar designed an ultimate weapon. It was a very, very small bomb, which was simply a junction box in hyperspace that would, when activated, connect the heart of every major sun with the heart of every other major sun at once, and thus turn the entire universe into one gigantic hyperspatial supernova. However, when the Scholastic Armorphines tried to use it, they were extremely irritated to find that it didn't work, and said so.
5: Oi, Haktar! This bloody bomb's a dud!
0: Haktar tried to explain.
4: I was shocked by the whole idea, and I worked out that there is no conceivable consequence of not setting the bomb off that is worse than the known consequence of setting it off, and I have therefore taken the liberty of introducing a flaw into the design.
5: What do you mean, a flaw?
0: The Scholastic Armorphines disagreed with Haktar.
5: If we wanted a dove bomb, we'd have built it ourselves. You're space dust, pal. You and the asteroid you run in on.
0: Then, pausing only to smash the hell out of the strenuous Garfighters of Stug and the strangulous Stylettons of Jar Jazikstak, they went on to find an entirely new way of blowing themselves up.
1: You looking at me? You looking at me?
5: Right!
0: Which came as a profound relief to everyone else in the galaxy, particularly the Garfighters, the Stilettons, and the Potatoes, who...
6: Trillian? Trisha?
7: Hmm?
6: Ford is looking for his crisps.
7: Here.
6: You've eaten half the packet.
7: Well, if he's hungry, he can order some pasta downstairs, can't he?
6: Smarty Bartfast won't let us.
7: What? You can't use the canteen?
6: It's not a canteen. It's a central computer. This is the Starship Bistromat. Snap a breadstick in the wrong place, and you can find yourself reversing into a black hole. Have you experienced the information and illusions yet?
7: I find holograms a bit intense. Mm-hmm. So I was catching up using the Hitchhiker's Guide.
6: Oh, that thing. You know it's written by people like Ford Prefect.
7: Uh-huh.
6: Full of omissions. Always leaves out the bit about your life is in immediate danger. Look, about that part.
7: Even if we get to the asteroid before the robot cricket team, how do we know they'll play ball?
6: They've got the key which releases their planet. What do they care? Now, that Thor chap.
7: Mm-hmm.
6: Well, if you find Hammer's Eternal...
7: Didn't it occur to you to wonder how the key was lost in the first place? Or how 11 cricket robots could escape from the slow-time envelope surrounding the planet they were built on?
6: No. The informational illusion didn't cover that.
7: Ah, the guide does.
6: Really?
7: Mm. They weren't on cricket when it was sealed off, but on their warship. And just after the slow-time envelope was locked, they swooped down to steal the key. In the resulting battle, the key, the warship, and its robots were blasted into the space-time continuum.
6: Well, now they're back, as lethal as ever, and they've collected all the pieces of the key, and certain thunder gods I could name didn't lift a hammer to stop them.
7: But if these robots escaped the slow-time envelope, they represent the technology that the cricket people possessed 10 billion years ago.
6: Not to mention their paranoid xenophobia.
7: Exactly. Cut off from the rest of the universe for millennia. Can you imagine what weapons of mass destruction the people of cricket have been developing since then? Hoping for just this moment.
6: Oh, crikey, good point. No wonder Slotty Bartfast has been in such a lather.
7: We have to stop those robots.
6: Mm.
7: And Arthur?
6: Yes?
7: If you want better luck at parties...
6: Yes, Tricia?
7: There's one thing you need.
6: What?
7: Laundering.
6: Hmm.
8: Come down to the flight deck, Earth people.
6: Uh-huh.
8: We have arrived at the asteroid, but the cricket robots have begun the ceremony. I will begin the landing cycle, but all we can do now is watch.
6: Oh.
8: And now, back to the music.
0: On the mile-wide asteroid pursuing a lonely and eternal orbit around an enclosed star system, Arthur Dent, Slarty Bartfast, Ford Prefect, and Trillian find themselves party to an astonishing scene. 11 white robots stand around a white cricket warship, quietly parked amid the stark grey crags.
9: At the risk of stating the Zarking obvious, if we're too late to stop them, surely we should be getting out of here.
10: The high ground is a good vantage point from which to watch this historic event.
9: Shh! It's a good vantage point to be spotted by those homicidal robots and blown to pieces.
7: They never seem to look this way.
10: Of course not. I've extended the ship's somebody else's problem field to cover this ridge. All the problems of keeping the starship Bistromath moored to the asteroid, our being able to breathe its meager atmosphere, and indeed remaining undiscovered while standing in plain sight, are, therefore, somebody else's.
11: Neat.
10: However, that does not diminish what is happening here. Here come the last 5 robots carrying the constituent parts of the key.
12: Assemble the key. Assemble the key. The steel pillar of strength and power. Lower leg of the android. The perspex pillar of science. Argo Buton scepter of justice. The wooden pillar of nature. Recarbonized cricket sump. The gold bale. Part of the improbability drive. The silver bale. Rory Award for the most gratuitous use of the word fuck in a serious screenplay. The lock reveals itself.
7: Look up there, overhead. Can you see it?
13: A huge black patch of nothing with stars around its edge.
7: The cricket dust cloud. Makes you think, doesn't it?
6: That at any moment a fleet of battle cruisers will come swarming out of it, wanting to kill everything everywhere.
14: It's getting bigger very quickly.
7: This asteroid is moving inside it.
15: Shh! The lock is revealed.
16: 3 long grooves connected at one end by 2 small wiggly grooves.
14: Oh, of course! What are they doing? It's too dark to see.
12: Insert the key.
11: Don't worry. I think I've guessed.
12: Insert the key.
0: Later editions of The Hitchhiker's Guide to the Galaxy do include sound effects to illustrate its more obscure entries. However, as the editor-in-chief, brackets, sound hyphen Ursa Minor, close brackets, would be the first to admit, some of their efforts, such as that one, might perhaps have benefited by his team going that extra light year. Even the airless trolls of Fidelio 6 would agree that banging a Megadodo Corporation souvenir coffee mug on the editor-in-chief's office minibar scarcely cuts the mustard. It is for this reason that the latest update features the work of the small but dedicated independent company, Philadelia Soundscapers. Their reputation was established not so much with their awe-inspiring repertoire of bangs, bells, and whistles, but with their now famous 783,000 bespoke varieties of silence, such as... and... the latter winning several major awards. Indeed, soundscapers argue that there are times when only a medium which bypasses the optic nerve can truly do justice to the ineffability of the galaxy. Take, for example, the unlocking of the wicket gate. Space unpinches itself, and the silence is shattered in a mind-hurting instant as the key slowly turns in the lock. And to recreate this, soundscapers have opted for this stark yet elegant compromise.
16: Is that all?
10: The slow-time envelope is uncoiled. The solar system of Cricket revealed within the dust cloud.
11: Ow! What is that light?
14: It's the Cricket Sun. You just happened to be looking in the wrong direction.
7: Yes, but what's that tiny black speck moving across its disk?
11: Slightly barred fast. Are you certain there are 11 Cricket robots?
10: Absolutely.
11: Then whose are the extra legs coming down the ramp?
14: Carrying a kilo-zap blaster.
11: Wearing a double-necked heart of gold leisure suit.
7: Sleaford?
17: Stay cool. The situation is totally under control as of this moment in time.
11: Ow! Oh, the sock hit my head.
18: Nobody hit this.
12: Destroy the lock.

0: Seyfert?
1: Hey, baby. My heads are banging like a pair of wildebeest on heat.
2: You all right?
1: Food, baby. Weird. That's the second time they could have killed me, but didn't. Maybe they could sense I was a wonderful guy or something, and I can relate to that.
3: He seems his usual self.
1: Oh, it's you, Monkey Man.
4: We must get you aboard the ship. A blow from a cricket war club is no laughing matter.
3: Depends whose heads receive it.
5: Important facts number two. Reproduced from the Sidereal Daily Mentioners Book of Popular Galactic History. Since this galaxy began, vast civilizations have risen and fallen, risen and fallen, risen and fallen so often that it's quite tempting to think that life in the galaxy must be A, something akin to seasick, space sick, time sick, history sick, or some such, and B, mind-numbingly stupid. However...
4: Once again, we have failed pathetically, quite pathetically.
0: You're right, ZB.
1: Hey, baby.
3: You're beginning to repeat yourself.
1: Yeah. I think there's something up with those anodites, dude. Something fundamentally weird.
4: They are programmed to kill everybody.
1: That'd do it.
3: Well, there you go.
6: See, that's my point. It's because we don't care enough. I told you, they're obsessive and we're not.
4: Yes, but unless we determine to take action, then we shall all be destroyed. We shall all die. Surely we care about that.
6: Not enough to get killed over it.
3: So that's goodbye galaxy, then.
4: No! No, our course is clear. We must go down to cricket.
6: What?
1: Hey, what?
4: Beaglebrox, you surely must have some idea why they spared your life and brought you to the asteroid. It seems most unusual.
1: I kind of think even they didn't know. They just knocked me out, lugged me into their ship, dumped me into a corner, and ignored me like they were embarrassed about me being there. If I said anything, they knocked me out again. We had some great conversations. Hey! Ooh! Hi there! Ooh! Excuse me, guys, can I give you some money? Ooh! Kept me amused for hours, you know?
3: Here, Zaphod. Catch.
4: You salvaged the golden bale from the wreckage of the lock?
1: Hey, the heart of gold.
3: Thought you'd want the infinite improbability drive working again.
1: I don't know how to thank you, Monkey Man.
3: Don't mention it.
1: I won't. Gratitude is such an uncool reflex. I never developed it.
3: I only picked it up because it was lying next to something of value to me.
6: A handful of black dust.
4: The remains of the wooden pillar.
3: Reduced to ashes again, I'm afraid. But a valued keepsake for an Englishman who once loved his cricket.
1: Hey, old man, I hear this ship can move a bit, so before all this risky stuff starts, how would you like to zip me back to mine?
4: You will not help us.
1: I'd love to stay and save the galaxy, but I have the mother and father of a pair of headaches, and I feel the patter of tiny headaches on the way. But next time it needs saving, I'm your guy. Bye. Hey, Trillian baby.
0: Yes?
1: You want to come? Heart of gold, excitement, adventure, really wild things, and 49% of the bathroom.
0: No. I'm going with them.
5: The Hitchhiker's Guide to the Galaxy has listed the Heart of Gold as the fastest ship ever to cross the awe-inspiringly vast interstellar distances involved in meaningful space travel. However, having returned Zaphod Beeblebrox to the Heart of Gold, and leaving him with a sense that his popularity has diminished in direct proportion to his urge for self-preservation, the Starship Bistromath races back to cricket, logging speeds in excess of 10 to the power of 17,000 R on the more open stretches. R in this case is a velocity measure, defined as a reasonable speed of travel that is consistent with health, mental well-being, and not being more than, say, 5 minutes late. It is therefore an almost infinitely variable figure according to circumstances, since the first two factors vary not only with speed taken as an absolute, but also with awareness of the third factor. Unless handled with tranquility, this equation can result in considerable stress, ulcers, and even death. Thus, 10 to the power of 17,000 R is not a fixed velocity, but it is clearly far too fast, which means that Arthur Dent quickly finds himself once more upon the surface of the planet Cricket, with the important difference that this time he and his companions are not experiencing an informational illusion, but reality. This is Cricket itself, and they're standing on it. The strong grass under their feet is real. The heady fragrances from the trees, too, are real. The night is real night. This is Cricket, the place that could not countenance the existence of any other place, whose charming, delightful, intelligent inhabitants would react with fear, savagery, and pathological hate when confronted with anyone not their own. Possibly the most dangerous place in the galaxy for anyone who isn't a cricketer to stand.
6: Hey, watch where you're pointing that zap gun.
7: Sorry.
6: You'll have my eye out.
7: Nice of Zaphod to let us have them. And below cost price.
6: Yeah.
7: Mad, really. I mean, how can he afford to sell guns below cost?
6: Oh, he sells a lot of them.
7: Oh, right.
6: Shame we couldn't take his Jujanta 200 superchromatic peril-sensitive sunglasses as well.
7: Peril-sensitive?
6: Yeah, they're designed to help people develop a relaxed attitude to danger. At the first hint of trouble, they turn totally black and prevent you from seeing anything that might alarm you.
7: It's a bit late for that, I'm afraid. Remember the informational illusion?
6: Mm-hmm.
7: How black the night sky of Cricket was?
6: Mm-hmm.
7: Well, look at it now.
8: Mm-hmm. Hundreds of spaceships and big grey buildings just hanging out there.
9: War zones and robot zones floating in nilo-grav fields. The planet Cricket has retained its pleasant green pastoral character, but the space around it reflects a sustained bout of aggressive military spending.
6: Trillion?
8: Mm-hmm.
6: What are you doing?
8: Thinking.
6: Do you always breathe like that when you're thinking?
8: I wasn't aware that I was breathing.
6: That's what worried me.
8: I think I know.
4: Shh. They're coming!
7: Nobody's singing songs this time.
4: This time they've seen us!
7: Trillion, your safety catch is on, by the way. Trillion? What? What's up there?
8: Has it occurred to anyone?
10: Hello!
11: Excuse me! Are you...
10: aliens?
12: Who needs to be of service?
13: Oh, computer!
12: Thank you.
14: Hi there! Any at your service? I'm gagged and with fully functioning improbability drive.
12: Whatever. Open the all frequencies emergency channel.
14: Oh, that's for emergencies only. Are you sure you're experiencing an emergency?
12: This is an emergency screen face. Now open the channel.
14: Okay. Just doing my job, buddy.
15: Emergency dispatch.
12: This is Zaphod Breebelrox. You like a drink, right?
15: This is an emergency, fella.
12: The worst kind. I'm fresh out of olives.
15: Dad, go take a ride on a comet.
12: Sheesh. Computer!
14: Hi there!
12: What was my last score on Grand Theft Cosmo?
14: You scored 3 points, big guy! Championship score to beat is 7,597,220!
12: Yeah, okay. Feed my score and that other one into the guidance system. Then hit maximum acceleration.
14: Consider it hit. Want to fasten your safety straps?
12: Nah, thrill me.
14: You bet!
16: Tell us, alien brother, do you know anything about something called the,
17: balance of nature?
16: Yeah.
7: Why?
17: It's just something we heard about. Probably nothing important. Oh, well, I suppose we'd better kill you then.
16: That is, unless there's anything you want to chat about?
18: We're worried, you see, about this plan of universal destruction.
16: Vis-a-vis the,
17: balance of nature.
16: Yeah, only it seems to us that if the whole of the rest of the universe is destroyed, it will somehow upset the...
17: balance of...
16: things. We're quite keen on ecology, you see.
19: And sport.
16: Mostly sport. you see, some of us... some of us are quite keen to have sporting links with the rest of the galaxy. Yeah, and though I can see the argument about keeping sport out of politics, if we want to have sporting links with the rest of the galaxy, then it's probably a mistake to destroy it.
19: Yeah.
16: and indeed the rest of the universe.
19: Right.
16: Which is what seems to be the idea now.
8: Interesting idea. Let's you and me talk about it.
16: Really?
8: Tell me.
16: Well, we have to be alone, I think.
8: Mm. Come on, then. Excuse us, everybody.
20: See ya.
7: Trillion. Well, well, don't too long about it.
20: Then can we kill them?
8: Okay. Now you can tell me.
16: Yeah, right. Well, we have this bomb, you see. It's just a little bomb.
8: I know.
16: You do?
8: Yes.
16: Honestly, it's a very, very little bomb.
8: I know.
16: But they say it can destroy everything that exists. And we have to do that, you see, I think. Will we be alone? I mean, we don't know. It seems to be our function, though. Whatever that means.
8: Oh, hey. It's all right. You don't have to do it. You don't have to do it.
21: Really?
8: Oh, don't suck your thumb. Mm-hmm. Listen, I want you to do something for me. Mm-hmm. Oh, sorry. I just realized what I was going to say. I was actually going to say, take me to your leader. Me, to your leader, up there.
16: Oh.
21: Oh, yeah. Yeah, very good.
22: How did you know the leaders are up there?
23: Full of hidden shallows, that girl. Arthur, what are you peering at?
24: I could well be losing my mind, but don't you think that tiny pinprick of a spaceship up there looks remarkably like the Heart of Gold?
4: Beeblebrox's ship has just entered the atmosphere. The robot war zones, to be precise.
23: What's he doing up there?
24: Let's hope it's something quick. I don't like the way these people are smiling at us.
12: With nerves of titanium-tipped titanium, they thought Beeblebrox crosses the narrow steel gangway over a 20,000-foot drop like the hell of a guy he is, reasoning that he might as well live up to his reputation as pee all over it.
25: Caution! Enter security access code. Access.
12: Look out, cricket robots. I've got a zap gun, a pair of hangovers, and two bad consciences.
26: Battlecruiser Strider X. Culture section. Please do not touch the exhibit.
12: I'm guessing the heaviest battlecruiser is where the action is. Wow. That is one wrecked spacecraft.
27: Welcome, friends, to Battlecruiser Strider X, our most lethal vessel.
12: Yeah, right.
27: And home of a historical artifact which inspired us, the people of Cricket, to leap from our battle-throwing bombs to discover the horror beyond the grave.
12: Yeah. This is the ship that started the whole business off, right? Wrong. Very wrong. Ugh. Some Zeeb might think this was real starship wreckage if they'd never seen any before. This is like some half-finished self-build, cut away to give those bozos a blueprint to copy. But who would want to unleash them on the galaxy?
28: What would be in it for them?
12: Why are my heads asking each other rhetorical questions?
28: Oh, were they rhetorical?
12: Uh-oh. Time to get scarce in a hurry. Maintenance duct. Perfect.
29: Well, sir, I think...
30: Well, what?
29: I think that maybe now is the right time that we should perhaps consider phasing them out of the war effort now that we have the supernova bomb.
30: What are you talking about?
29: Well, in the very short time since we were released from the envelope...
30: Get to the point, soldier.
29: The robots, sir, the robots aren't enjoying it, sir.
30: Enjoying what?
29: The war, sir. They're not enjoying the war. It seems to be getting them down.
30: Getting them down?
29: Yeah, there's a certain world weariness about them, or perhaps I should say universe weariness about them, sir.
12: If there's anything worse than a commander who gossips, it's two commanders who gossip.
29: They lack spunk.
30: Lack what?
29: Oomph, sir. Oomph.
30: Oomph?
29: Oomph, yeah, oomph. They lack spunk, they lack oomph, they lack,
30: What in the name of cricket are you talking about?
29: Well, in the very few skirmishes they've had recently, it seems that they go in a battle, they raise their weapons to fire, and suddenly think, why bother?
30: I see.
29: And they...
12: Holy Belgium, how much longer?
30: And then, what do they do?
29: quadratic equations, mainly, sir. Fiendishly difficult ones, by all accounts, sir, but,
30: Whoever heard of a robot
29: subject? Yes, sir.
26: Thank you for visiting.
28: Thanks, Sark, for that.

0: What does Marvin's reappearance forebode in these and subsequent troubled times? How will Trillian convince the elders of cricket to grow up? And will Arthur Dent find time to get his dressing gown laundered? The loose ends await tying up in the final part of this tertiary phase of The Hitchhiker's Guide to the Galaxy.
1: In that episode of The Hitchhiker's Guide to the Galaxy by Douglas Adams, William Franklin was the book. Simon Jones played Arthur Dent, Geoffrey McGiven, Ford Prefect, Mark Wing Davy, Seyfarth Beeblebrox, Susan Sheridan, Trillian, Stephen Moore, Marvin, Dominic Hawksley, the cricket commander, and Richard Griffiths was Slarty Bartfast. Roger Gregg played Eddie, Bob Golding, the dispatcher, and Mike Fenton-Stevens and Philip Pope were most of the population of cricket. The announcer was John Marsh. The surround mix was by Paul Dealey, and the live FX by Ken Humphrey. The script editor was John Langdon, and the music was by Paul Wicks Wickens. The production assistants were Laura Harris and Joe Wheeler. The programme was adapted, directed, and co-produced by Dirk Maggs. The producers were Helen Chatwell and Bruce Hyman, and it was an above-the-title production for BBC Radio 4. This week's programme was brought to you by the letters F, Gamma, and the hexadecimal number 3 cosine D bracket to the power of 8. 9. No, 8. Actually, can I get back to you? Meanwhile, here's some music.
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0: Oh, how quaint.
1: Yes, my bag looks perfect.
2: Where do you want these bags, sir?
3: Place them on the front porch.
2: Yes, sir. Right away, sir.
3: Well, ladies, do you like the place?
1: Oh, Marie, it is the perfect spot for our vacation. You have outdone yourself this time.
4: Yes, oh, Marie, it is delightful. A real coup de grace.
2: Well, will you be needing anything else?
3: No, thank you. That will be all. Here, this should take care of the fare. You may keep the change.
2: $100?
3: Is there a problem?
2: Oh, no, sir. Hey, sir, this is my phone number. If you decide you need to go anywhere while you're in town here, just let me know. I'll come get you day or night.
3: Well, thank you. I will remember your kind offer.
1: Day or night. Just let me know how altruistic.
3: Yeah, that. Remember yourselves. Must remember where you are and who we are.
1: I am terribly sorry, Omari. I am just not accustomed to the monetary motivation.
4: Leah is right, Omari. It is strange, don't you think?
3: That is not for me to judge. I am a visitor here. Who am I to say what is strange for these people? Anyway, we have some business to take care of with the owner of this house, and I doubt that any of us want to leave him with a bad first impression. Agreed?
1: Of course, Omari. I just forgot myself for a minute.
4: Yes, we are sorry, Omari.
3: Now, shall we see if this Mr. Wilson fellow is home?
1: Yes, by all means. The sooner we get settled, the better.
3: I'll do the introductions, as is their custom.
1: Oh, antiquated.
3: Beth, remember what I told you?
1: Yes,
3: sir. Hello? Is there anyone home? Mr. Wilson, are you here?
5: Look, Sue, I gotta go now. I think my renters are here. Yeah, I know. We've already discussed that. Don't worry, I won't screw up. Yes. I know all that, Sue, but they did sign a lease, you know. I have to be careful what I say if I'm going to break the agreement. I want to do that, too. It's ridiculous of you to think otherwise.
3: Mr. Wilson, are you in there?
5: Look, I gotta go. This guy's gonna beat my front door down. We won't have a house to sell. I'll meet you for lunch and tell you how it went. Of course I love you. How can you ask such a question? All right, already. I'm on my way. Look, Sue, I gotta go. I'll talk to you later. I'm coming.
3: Good morning, sir. My name is Omari Sancisco. You must be Mr. Wilson.
5: Yes, I'm Oliver Wilson.
3: These are my traveling companions, Clea and Clef.
5: Yeah, it's pleased to meet you. Now, about that lease you signed with my agent, I'm afraid there's been a terrible mistake. He shouldn't have offered you this place when it's in such terrible condition.
3: Nonsense. We love the place. Don't we, ladies?
1: Yes, Mr. Wilson, it is lovely.
5: Oh.
1: Couldn't be nicer.
5: Yeah, please, let me find you nice folks some better living quarters somewhere else in town. There's a place across the street that I can...
1: Oh, no!
3: We chose this house carefully, Mr. Wilson. We are not interested in living anywhere else.
5: You don't understand. It's really out of my hands, this problem, I mean.
3: No problem is insurmountable, Mr. Wilson. Maybe we can help.
5: Well, Look, what does it matter? I mean, I have two other rental properties myself in better condition than this one. Why, look, across the street you have a fine view of the city. Here there isn't anything. The other house is cut off the view.
3: We engaged rooms here, Mr. Wilson, and we expect to use them.
5: But why do you insist?
3: We just do. Now, will you make arrangements to leave as soon as possible?
5: Oh, no. Now, that isn't in your lease. Okay, you can live here until next week since you paid for it. But you can't put me out. I'm staying.
3: Very well. But please be kind enough to stay out of our way.
6: Now, with your permission, we would like to come inside our home.
5: Not your home, sir. Your living quarters for 1 week and 1 week only.
6: Yes. Now, may we?
5: Very well. Come on in. I'll show you to your bedrooms upstairs.

0: I hope, Mr. San Cisco, that you didn't think I was trying to be rude. It's just... Well, the place just isn't the kind of place you and these lovely ladies should be calling home for any length of time. I mean, well, it's obvious to me that you are accustomed to the finer things in life.
1: Mr. Wilson, it is because we are accustomed to some of the finer things in life that we have chosen your establishment. You must not be so negative about this lovely home.
0: But, sir...
1: Ah, here we are. I take it that these are the rooms here?
0: Yes, the one door on the left and two on the right.
1: Fine. Thank you, Mr. Wilson. You may leave us now.
0: Well, but I...
1: You may leave.
2: A somewhat weather-worn Victorian-style house sits on the outskirts of an unremarkable city. It's not the sort of place that would be expected to attract tourists, no matter what the season. But these are not ordinary tourists, nor is this an ordinary season, as Oliver Wilson and his would-be bride, Sue Johnson, are about to discover. Sci-Fi Radio presents Episode 1 of our adaptation of Henry Kuttner and C.O. Moore's novella, Vintage Season.
3: Well, Oliver, did you get rid of them?
0: No, not yet.
3: Not yet? Now, you listen to me, Oliver Wilson. We've got a buyer with an offer on the table. Now, we need that money to buy our home. We can't miss this opportunity.
0: I know.
3: Well, you've got to do something about getting those people out before it's too late.
0: I'll try.
3: Well, have you heard anything more from the lady who wants to buy it?
0: Oh, her attorney phoned again yesterday. He reminded me again that her offer is contingent on her being able to move in by the end of this week. I wonder who she is and why the big hurry.
3: What do we care? I don't care if she's from another planet. The fact is, she's a buyer, not a renter.
0: I know. It's just a mystery to me why all of a sudden the old house has become so popular. I've always had a hard time renting it out, even when it was fixed up. And now, it seems to be the hottest thing going. Yeah, the San Ciscos acted like they just had to have it.
3: The San Ciscos? Who are they, anyway? Yeah. You haven't told me a thing about them.
0: Well, I don't know much. They're tourists, I think. At any rate, I heard him say they're taking a trip up the river this afternoon to some sort of shrine I've never heard of. It isn't very far, wherever it is, because I know they're coming back for dinner. They're just not ordinary tourists, though. I don't know. It just doesn't make sense.
3: Nothing about that house makes sense anymore.
0: Yeah.
3: Except you've got to get rid of those renters, and soon...
0: I'll think of something.
3: You'd better.
0: Hello? Anyone here? Good, they're still out. Let's see, this is one of their rooms here.
4: Don't you come in?
0: I beg your pardon, miss. I didn't realize you were home. I was just checking to see that you had plenty of linens.
4: Do come on in and sit down.
0: I really shouldn't, miss.
4: Clef is my name. Do you like it?
0: Well, yes. It's very different. Quite pretty, actually.
4: Not as pretty as the spring weather you enjoy here.
0: Ah.
4: You know, there never was a May like it in civilized times.
0: Yeah, the room, it looks so different. Whoa, what have you done to it?
4: Oh, nothing much. I just brought a few of my things from home with me. You know, when you're away from home, it helps to cheer you up. Don't you agree, Oliver? Can I call you Oliver?
0: Yes, of course, but that picture hanging there above your bed, the water, it's so real, I could swear it's rippling.
4: Yes, it is a wonderful work of art, is it not?
5: Remarkable is more like it. And this furniture? I've never seen anything like this in my life.
4: I suppose you are right about that.
5: What?
4: Oh, what I mean is, well, I don't think you will ever find another piece like the sofa, for example. They just don't make them like this in your country.
5: No. I've never seen this rich fabric or touched anything so soft and plush.
4: Please, sit down. You will not hurt it. Besides, there's a wonderful view of the outdoors from the sofa. Relax a few minutes and visit with me. Oliver, are you okay?
5: Yes, I think so. I guess I got a little too much sun this morning. I feel a little faint. The floor felt as if it were moving for a moment.
4: That's understandable.
5: Understandable?
4: What I meant to say is that I've also experienced those kinds of sensations. I assure you, it is nothing to be concerned about. Please, Oliver, just sit down for a few minutes, and I'm sure you will feel better in no time.
5: Yeah, maybe I better. Oh, what a comfortable sofa. It seems to fit my body perfectly, like a glove.
4: Will you join me for some tea, Oliver?
5: Well, yes, that would be nice. Clef.
4: Very good, Oliver. You see, my name is not so difficult after all. Here, Oliver. I think you will enjoy my tea.
5: Thank you. Oh, my God, this is great stuff. What's in this?
4: It's perfectly safe. It is a special tea, also native to my country.
5: The scent, it's like flowers or something. Are you sure you didn't spike this?
4: Spike?
5: You know, put some booze in it or something?
4: No, Oliver. It is just tea.
5: I feel like the room is moving all around us, and there's a buzzing in my ears.
4: Yes, this tea does have some rather unusual powers.
5: Oh, you hear that buzzing? The aroma in this room, it's heaven.
4: In case you were wondering, Omri and Cleo will be gone all afternoon.
5: Oh?
4: Yes. This should give us the perfect opportunity to get to know each other better. Don't you agree, Oliver? Oliver? Oliver, are you all right?
5: Why don't you talk like that?
4: Like what?
5: I don't know. You and the others speak with such perfect breath control and voice placement, with such precision.
4: In our country, we are trained to speak with precision, just as we are trained to move and dress and think with precision. With you, of course. With you, this does not happen to be a national fetish.
5: Well, it must take a lot of concentration.
4: On the contrary, it just takes time and an appreciation for the amenities of life. We have both the time and the appreciation.
5: What country do you come from, anyway?
4: We must not speak of that, Oliver.
5: But... Well, this is your vacation, isn't it?
4: I prefer to call it a pilgrimage of sorts.
5: Pilgrimage? To what?
4: I should not have said that, Mr. Wilson. Please forget it. Do you like the tea?
5: Yes, of course. But...
4: You may have guessed by now that it is a euphoriac.
5: Euphoriac?
4: Do you not feel the effects yet? Surely you do.
5: I feel like I've had about 4 whiskeys.
4: We like to have our euphoria less painfully, and without the after effects your barbarous alcohols used to have. I'm sorry. I must be euphoric myself to speak so freely. Please forgive me. Shall we listen to some music?
5: Yes. I'd like that.

0: did you turn that music on? I didn't see you put on a record. Where's it coming from?
1: I'll show you sometime, Oliver. For now, just sit back and enjoy it.
0: Clef, the waves in that picture hanging above your bed, they're moving. Oh, my God, they're breaking on the shore. The foam is running up the beach. How did you make it do that?
1: Your mind is making it do that, my dear.
0: Who's performing this music? I've never heard that song played like that before.
1: Pity.
0: What are they doing to them? I've never heard anything like this.
2: Yeah, I should be going. But I'm

0: Clef, you know this is against every rule.
1: Clef, you silly little fool. Can we never drop you out of our sight?
2: What does it matter here?
0: You gave your bond before you left not to interfere. You read and signed the rule.
2: It does not matter here. You both.

0: Clef, we can't trust you.
1: Against the rules. Against
0: the rules. You
1: have broken your bond.
0: It doesn't matter. Trust you.
1: Why did you violate it?
0: Maria, I told you. Oh, Marie, it doesn't matter.
2: Oh, gee, what was in that tea? Oh, my God. What time is it anyway? How did I get back in my own bed? I don't remember coming back in here. What? Oh, Clef. Where did she... Oh, no. I promised I'd call Sue. Yes? Hello?
3: Oliver, where have you been? I've been calling for hours.
2: You have?
3: Yes, and you were supposed to call me and the lady... No, the one who wants to buy the house? Well, she's here with her husband. They say they knocked at your house, but no one answered. Now, where have you been all day?
2: Whoa, I've been around, dear. I guess I might have been out back in the work shed. You know, you just can't hear anything back there.
3: Now, you listen to me, Oliver. These buyers want to see the house today.
2: Today? Oh, I don't think that...
3: Oliver!
2: Well... I think the San Ciscos are still out. I guess I... Well, bring them over if you want to, but I don't see what good it will do.
3: And don't forget, they want to move in this week.
2: Well, why does the sale of my house stand or fall on whether these people can move in this week?
3: What difference does that make?
2: Well, why can't they wait until the San Ciscos leave? What could possibly be so important that they couldn't wait just one more week? Hell, I'd even be willing to knock a few thousand off the asking price if they'd just be patient.
3: You will do no such thing, Oliver Wilson. Now, I can buy all of the appliances for our new home with that money.
2: I know.
3: You'll just have to work out some way to give possession before next week, and that's that. Do you hear me?
2: Sue, I'm only human, but I'll try.
3: I'm bringing them over right away. Goodbye.

0: but I'll try.
1: I'm bringing them over right away. Goodbye.
2: I'm sure you will just love the inside of the house.
3: That is not a pertinent factor in our decision to buy the house, young lady.
2: I wonder why Oliver doesn't answer. Oh, there you are, dear. I want you to meet Mrs.
0: I apologize for being so hard to reach. I've been very busy with some routine maintenance around the house.
2: But there's nothing really wrong with the house, is there, dear?
0: What? No. I've just been taking care of little things, you know, like changing light bulbs here and there and fixing a shingle or two on the roof, you know, things of that nature. But the house is rock solid.
3: I am Madame Hollier. This is my husband.
0: Pleased to meet you. I'm Oliver Wilson.
3: I understand through your lady friend that there is some problem about the house. You wish to sell it to me, but are legally bound by your lease with some tenants. Is that correct?
0: Yes, the San Ciscos.
3: What? Did you say the San Ciscos are your tenants?
0: Yeah.
3: Omari, Clef, and Clea San Cisco?
0: Why, yes. Do you know them?
3: Yes, I'm afraid we do.
2: Well, what a small world, Oliver. They know them. I'll bet we can work this whole thing out yet.
3: Tell me something, Mr. Wilson.
0: Yes?
3: If Omari can be forced to vacate before next week, you will accept our offer?
0: Well, yes, I guess so. But forced? I thought you said you knew them.
3: I said I knew them. That is all I said. I did not mean to imply any special relationship between us.
0: Oh.
3: Do we have an agreement on this issue?
2: Of course you do. Oliver?
0: Well...
2: Oliver, remember our conversation.
0: Well, okay. But I don't know how you're going to get them out. I mean, especially if, like you say, you don't share a special relationship with the San Ciscos. Now, I get along pretty well with these folks, but they won't give in to my wishes. What makes you think you can be any more persuasive?
3: Oh, I have my ways, Mr. Wilson. Hara, give me the box.
4: Yes, Holly.
2: Ooh, what a beautiful silver box.
3: This may help us. If you can hide this box somewhere about the house, I believe your unwelcome tenants will not trouble you much longer.
2: But I don't understand. How will this get rid of them?
3: Trust me, my dear.
0: Now, wait a minute. What is it?
3: Nothing that will harm anyone, I assure you.
0: Well, then what...
3: No one will be harmed, Mr. Wilson.
0: Well, now, yeah, but nevertheless, Madam Hollier, I have to know what this is all about. Now, I can't just let...
2: Oh, Oliver, please. Don't worry about it. I'm sure Madam Hollier knows best. Don't you want to get these people out?
0: Well, of course I do, but I don't want the house blown up or...
3: Nothing so sinister or crude, I promise you, Mr. Wilson. Remember, we want the house. Now you take the box, young lady. Take it and hide it in the house. And quickly, before Omari comes back. At least your lady friend has some common sense, Mr. Wilson.
0: Mm.
3: Well, Hara, what do you think of our accommodations?
4: Quite.
2: There. I hid it where they'll never find it. Now, how long will it take, Madam Hollier?
3: That will depend, my dear. Not very long. Now, Mr. Wilson, one word with you.
0: Mm-hmm.
3: You live here also, I understand?
0: Yes.
3: For your own comfort, take my advice and be sure to...
2: Who is that?
0: Nobody. It's just one of the tenants.
2: Come hide a love to me. Just one of the tenants?
4: Clef or Clea. I know they both just came on from Canterbury, but I thought they were...
2: Hush! Why, Hollier, how nice to see you. No one knew you were coming to the... Oh, and Hera, too. What a pleasant surprise. And you must be Miss Johnson.
5: When did you get back?
2: Why, I did not go out at all. I was tired of sightseeing. I have been...

0: napping in my room. Isn't the weather beautiful here, Halia?
1: Yes, and you are so fortunate to have this house.
2: Clef, Senbei sent you this recording. It's his latest.
0: Senbei? Oh, how wonderful. What period?
2: From November 1664, London. Though I think there may be some counterpoint from the 1347 November. He hasn't finished, of course. Marvelous if you have the taste for it.
1: Oh, that man. Fascinating. A great man. But so advanced.
0: It takes a connoisseur to appreciate Senbi's work fully. We all admit that.
1: Oh, yes, we all bow to Senbei. I confess he terrifies me a little, my dear. Do we expect him to join us?
0: I hope so. If his work is not yet finished, then of course. You know Senbi's tastes.
1: I know when to look for him, then. You are so fortunate, my dear Clef, to have this house. I saw a tridimensional of it afterward, and it was still quite perfect. Such a fortunate coincidence. Would you consider parting with your lease for a consideration? Say, a coronation seat at...
0: Nothing could buy us, Halia.
1: You may change your mind, my dear Clef. There is still time. You can always reach us through Mr. Wilson here. We have rooms up the street in the Montgomery House. Nothing like yours, of course, but they will do.
3: Did you say the Montgomery House?
1: Yes.
3: But that's the most expensive hotel in town.
1: For us, it will do. Oh, well, enjoy your stay, my dear Clef. My regards to Omri and Clea. Mr. Wilson, may I have a word with you in private?
3: Well, yes, of course.
1: One word of advice, Mr. Wilson. You say you sleep here?
3: Yes.
1: Then move out, young man. You must move out before tonight.

0: What is that noise? I can't stand it. Oh, this has got to stop. It sounds like it's coming from in here. Cleft room. Cleft, are you in here? Cleft, where are you? If you're in here, please answer me. I can't see anything but this damn fog. What the hell is going on?
1: Oliver? I'm over here. Wasn't that beautiful, Oliver?
0: Beautiful? Are you out of your mind? Whatever that was, it wasn't beautiful. I've never been so sickened by anything. You can't sit here and tell me you like that crap.
1: Crap?
0: Yeah, crap. You know, garbage.
1: I am afraid I do not agree with you.
0: You can't possibly like that noise we just heard.
1: I should expect that would be your reaction, Oliver. I would be surprised if you did like Senby's work of art.
0: Work of art?
1: I am a connoisseur. Only a connoisseur would appreciate work as advanced as the work of Senby.
0: I feel sick to my stomach.
1: Oh, Oliver, I am so sorry. I keep forgetting where I am and who you are.
0: What do you mean?
1: Oh, nothing. I meant nothing.

0: Here, Oliver, this damp cloth will cool your forehead. Let me pour you some euphoriac, and your stomach will feel better.
1: You mean the tea?
0: Yes, Oliver. Some of my sweet tea for my sweet Oliver. Here, drink this.
1: Oh, that's incredible. Oh, I feel better already. I'm not nauseated anymore.
0: Of course not. Now come and sit down. Now we can relax. I am so sorry. I should not have played that where you could hear it, Oliver. I have no excuse, really. It was only that I forgot what the effect might be on one who had never heard one of Senby's symphonies before. I was so impatient to hear what he had done with his new subject. I'm sorry.
1: What was it?
0: It was a composite interpretation of... Oh, Oliver, you know I must not answer your questions.
1: Why, Cliff? Why can't you answer my question?
0: I am not supposed to. That is the rule.
1: Rule? What rule, Clef?
0: No. Drink your tea and forget what you heard. Think of other things. Here, I will put some music on.
1: No. Don't.
0: Don't worry, Oliver. I'll play something you would like. How do you like this?
1: It's beautiful.

0: Where did you hear that song, Clough?
1: It was in Canterbury. I was there not long ago. And everyone was singing this new song, Come Hide Thy Love to Me.
0: That song. There's something. Wait, I want to get something from my room. I'll be back in a minute.
1: I will wait, Oliver.

0: here in this notebook. And it isn't new. No. Now listen to me, I'm serious. I remembered something. We studied that song in college, in a music history class. It's here somewhere.
1: Oliver, kiss me. Oh, Oliver. Oliver. I am sorry.
0: No. Don't be, Clem. I think I wanted you to.
1: No, I should never have done such a thing. Please forgive me.
0: Please, Clav. Don't blame yourself. I mean, I could say the same thing. I should be apologizing to you.
1: It does not matter. I know it does not matter, but...
0: What doesn't matter?
1: Nothing. Nothing. Please forget it. Nothing at all.
0: What do you take me for? You've been playing your little games long enough.
1: Oliver, please. Please, no more questions. Here, have some tea. Euphoria is what you need, Oliver, not answers.
0: I don't want your tea, Clef. I want answers. I want the truth.
1: I promise you, Oliver, you don't want the truth.
0: Aha. Here it is. I thought so. Clef, when you heard that song in Canterbury, what was the year?
1: What year? Why? What year do you think?
0: Oh, I don't think. I know the year that song was popular. Chaucer's partner sang that song sometime around the end of the 14th century. Did you see Chaucer, Clef? Did you have a good old time with Chaucer? Maybe drink a little tea with him?
1: I am a fool. It must have been easy for you to see through me. Do you really believe what you are saying?
0: How can I not believe?
1: That is very unusual. You see, very few people do believe it. That is one of our maxims when we travel. We are safe from much suspicion because people before time travel began will not believe.
0: Good God.
1: I know. It must be a terrible thing to accept, to have all of your concepts turned upside down. Of course, we know it from childhood, but for you...
0: It's true. It's really true.
1: Oliver, here. Have some more tea. The euphoria will make it easier for you to accept. Our story is very simple, really. We travel. Our own time is not terribly far ahead of yours. No, I must not say how far. But we still remember your songs and poets and some of your great actors. We are a people of much leisure, and we cultivate the art of enjoying ourselves.
0: So what are you doing here in this dump?
1: This is a tour we are making. A tour of a year's seasons. Vintage seasons. That autumn in Canterbury was the most magnificent our researchers could discover anywhere. We rode in a pilgrimage to the shrine. Oh, it was a wonderful experience.
0: Yeah, I guess you're going to tell me that my place here won first prize over everyone else in the world at any time for the best spring season?
1: Yours is the loveliest May in recorded times. A perfect May in a wonderful period. You have no way of knowing what a good period you live in, Oliver. Everything going as smoothly as a dream. There were other Mays with fine weather, but each of them had a war or a famine or something else.
0: Oh, I get it. Ours lacked the gore and violence, right?
1: In a few days, we are to meet at a coronation in Rome. I think the year will be 800, Christmas time.
0: But why? Why did you insist on this house? Why does Madame Hollier want to get it away from you?
1: Oliver, you must not think about us or why we are here.
0: Why are you crying, Clef? Is there something else I need to know?
1: I have already said too much, Oliver. Here, drink. Drink and forget.

0: Wilson! Wilson, are you awake?
1: Yes. What is it?
0: Someone has planted a subsonic in this house, Wilson. Clef seems to think you may know where it is.
1: A subsonic?
0: Call it a gadget. Probably a small metal box that fits...
1: Oh.
0: Where is it? Quick, let's get this over.
1: Ah, you mean all this is from... just from the little box?
0: Of course. Now tell me how to find it before we all go crazy. Quickly, Wilson. We do not have time to procrastinate.
1: Look. I don't like this feeling any more than you. I'm trying to remember where she went.
0: Who?
1: My girlfriend, Sue. Madam Holly told her to hide the box. She went somewhere downstairs with it, I think.
0: Oh, you think?
1: Yes. I know I should have paid more attention. I didn't trust that Madam Holly.
2: Oh, Marie, please hurry. Oh.
0: I am hurrying as fast as I can, ladies. And stupid Holly, you let it in, Wilson. Now help us get it out.
1: Or what, Mr. San Cisco? It's a gadget out of your world, not mine.
0: What do you know about our world? Clef! Little imbecile. Clef, come here at once.
2: Yes, what is it, Omri? Have you found the box?
0: Clef, were you euphoric again yesterday?
2: Oliver... You told him?
0: Look at me when I speak to you, Clef. You talk too much. You know the rules, Clef. If anyone reports this to the authorities, you will not be allowed to travel again.
2: I know it was wrong. I am very sorry, Omri. But you will not stop me if Senby says I can go.
3: You little...
0: Clef, I will handle this matter. In this case, as it happens, no great harm has been done.
2: We must find the subsonic, first of all. We could give up the house. Let Holly have it. How can you stand this long enough to hug?
3: Give up the house? You must be mad with all our invitations out.
0: There will be no need for giving up the house. We can find it if we all hunt. That means you too, Wilson.
1: Yeah, okay. But what about me? What are you going to do with me?
0: That should be obvious. Keep you in the house until we go.
1: What?
0: We certainly can do no less. You understand that? And there is no reason for us to do more, as it happens. Silence is all we promised when we signed our travel papers.
1: Yeah, but... All right, let's hunt.

0: in that torn sofa cushion over there. I closed the lid.
1: Thank goodness.
0: As for you, Mr. Wilson, we must see that you remain in the house until Friday. For your own comfort, I advise you to let me know if Hollyer offers any further tricks.
2: You can't force me to stay in this house.
0: I confess, I'm not quite sure how to enforce your staying indoors. I could use methods that would make you very uncomfortable.
2: You wouldn't dare.
0: I would prefer to accept your word on it.
2: Oh, well, that's awfully trusting of you.
0: It was partly our fault for not ensuring that we had the house to ourselves. Living here with us, you could scarcely help suspecting. Shall we say that in return for your promise, I reimburse you in part for losing the sale price on this house?
2: Well, all right. I promise. Hello?
3: You did it, Oliver.
2: What, Sue?
3: Oh, don't play stupid with me, Oliver. You know damn well what.
2: Sue, I didn't do anything.
3: That's right, Oliver. You didn't do anything. Because you didn't, we've lost the sale to Madame Holly, and I hope you're happy.
2: Sue, can we just talk this over later?
3: Oh, you must have plans with Clef, right? Huh. Should have known something like this would happen.
2: No, it's not what you think.
3: You're right. It's not what I think. It never has been.
2: Damn.
0: May I have your attention, please? Thank you. Welcome to each and every one of you here tonight. Of course, you all realize the significance of this historic occasion. Now for the business at hand. It is now 1 o'clock in the morning. And as you are aware, our wait is nearly over. I think everyone has been served their tea. Very well, my friends. I guess we are ready. Please, enjoy yourselves.
2: What is he talking about, Clef?
1: You will see, Oliver. You will see.
2: The tea. It's starting to get to me again. I don't know if I can stay awake.

0: is it? Where is everyone? Clef? Clef, are you in there? Are you okay? Clef, please answer me. Clef, where are you? What's going on? Clef! What's happening? Why are you people just sitting here? Damn you all. You hear me. Don't pretend you don't. I want some answers.
1: Oliver? Oliver?
0: Clef? Clef, what's happening?
1: Here, Oliver. Drink some tea. Don't worry. We are all quite safe here. Quite safe.
0: Safe?
1: It was a meteor. Quite a small meteor, really. Your house was never even touched.
0: A meteor? Sue. Is Sue...
1: I think she's safe. For a while. Please, Oliver, forget about all that and drink.
0: But you knew. You could have given a warning or...
1: How could we change the past? We knew, but could we stop the meteor? Or warn the city? Before we travel, we must give our word never to interfere. Cindy! Only Cindy has arrived!
0: Clef! Clef! Come back!
1: Cindy!
0: Clef! Where am I? This is Clef's room. How did I get in here?
2: Well, awake at last.
0: Who are you? Oh, my head.
2: I'm Sin. You had too much euphoriac. You slept a long while.
0: How long? God, Clef said you don't get hangovers from... Where is Clef?
2: They should be in Rome, watching Charlemagne's coronation at St. Peter's on Christmas Day, about 1,000 years ago.
0: So, they've gone on. But you stayed behind. Why? You're Cindy. I heard your symphonia, I believe Clef called it.
2: You heard part of it. I have not yet finished it. I needed this.
0: You needed what? The meteor? The meteor? But...
2: The worst part of it is past now, for a while. Forget, if you can. That was days ago. I said you were asleep for some time. I'd let you rest. I knew this house would be safe. At least from the fire.
0: Then something more is to come.
2: I am a composer. I happen to be interested in interpreting certain forms of disaster into my own terms. That is why I stayed on. The others are dilettantes. They come for the May weather and the spectacle. The aftermath, well, why should they wait for that? As for myself, I suppose I am a connoisseur. I find the aftermath rather fascinating. And I need it. I need to study it at first hand for my own purposes.
0: That scar on your wrist. Clef had that scar too, and the others.
2: Inoculation. It was necessary under the circumstances. We did not want disease to spread into our own time world.
0: Disease?
2: You would not recognize the name.
0: But if you can inoculate against disease,
3: If you could inoculate, you could change history, too. You can. I know you can. Now, Clef said she had to promise not to interfere. Now, you all had to promise, right?
2: Yes.
3: Does that mean you really could change your own past? Our time?
2: Yes. Yes, the past can be changed, but not easily. And it changes the future, too, necessarily. The lines of probability are switched into new patterns, but it is extremely difficult, and it has never been allowed. The physiotemporal course tends to slide back to its norm, always. No, we do not change history, Wilson. If we changed our past, our present would be altered, too. And our time world is entirely to our liking.
3: But you've got the power. You could alter history if you wanted to. Wipe out all the pain and suffering and tragedy and...
2: All of that passed away long ago.
3: Oh, not now. Not this.
2: This, too.
3: You don't care, do you? You're watching this from some sort of vast time difference. You couldn't care less. You're a genius, but you just don't give a damn. It's all an intellectual game for you. Something to enhance your prestige and your time.
2: It's not so simple as that.
3: Oh, yeah. I'm sure it's real deep, right? Yeah, send me. We're expendable for some nobler cause, right? I should have known as much. Clef and all of them were so petty and malicious, I played right into their little schemes to acquire a ringside seat to our destruction. You're all dilettantes and voyeurs. God, things must be pretty damn boring in the future.
2: This is why we have rules about traveling, Mr. Wilson. We could never expect you to understand.
3: Understand what? I understand more than you think. I understand that you come from a blasphemous future, with an escape mechanism to take you to more interesting times, with real events and real people. You're a race of pathetic spectators, and we're the sport.
2: As you wish, Mr. Wilson. Now, I must return to my

advance, maybe something could have been done. We have forced them to tell us how to change the probabilities. We could have evacuated the city. If I could leave a message, maybe not for today's people, but later, and visit all through time. If they could be recognized and caught somewhere, sometime,

0: have outdone yourself this time.
1: I merely interpret, Omri. I suppose one could say I am an extraordinarily gifted spectator.
0: My good man, you are the picture of modesty. We should all have such a gift.
1: Tell that to those that we immortalize.
0: Now, Sinbi, you know the rules. By the way, whatever happened to that fellow Wilson after we all left for Rome?
1: You know the history. Mm. They had to destroy the house. Dynamited it on the sixth day after you left.
0: And I suppose he...
1: Yes. The relentless blue death. It got them all. Wilson, too.
0: Well, Cindy, what will you do for an encore?

0: Our cast for Vintage Season featured Greg Loso as Oliver Wilson and Nance Williamson as Clef. Omri was played by Jerry Nelson. Cleo was Pam Doherty. And Cheryl Norris portrayed Sue. Madame Hollio was played by Cecilia Flores. Other voices were portrayed by Drew Hunter, Charles Chapman, and Dorothy Andrews. The original story, Vintage Season, was written by Henry Kuttner and C.L. 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Our director was John L. Williams. All music and sound effects were created by Ron DiIulio. Our series producers are Kevin Singer and Ron DiIulio. 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
3: This is Nelson Olmsted. 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

Sleep no more. 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In the shadows, there may be moving things. Tonight, it may be

0: Good evening. This is Ben Grauer introducing tonight's tale of terror, told by Nelson Armstead on the National Broadcasting Company's presentation of Sleep No More. The story of terror can be as simple as a sheeted ghost rattling chains. It can be a complex and hidden world of horror, lurking in such unholy dimensions as only the dead and the moonstruck can glimpse. Or it can be those terrible, fathomless shadows which lie buried deep in the primitive mind of civilized man. And for this evening, well, Nelson Armstead, tell us about this evening's story.
1: The story tonight, Ben, is one of the strangest adventures you've ever heard. The tale of a Navy flyer marooned on a small Pacific island. It's called Conqueror's Isle by that master of suspense, Nelson Bond.
0: Very well, then. Let's listen while Nelson Armstead tells us about Conqueror's Isle.
1: As soon as Lieutenant Commander Gorham entered his room, Brady began to pour out his story. He spoke with tense, white-knuckled ferocity, his eyes intent on those of the older man. He said,
2: You've got to believe me, sir. It sounds utterly impossible, I know. It sounds crazy. That's why I'm here. But it's the truth, and you've got to believe it. You've got to, sir.
1: Lieutenant Commander Gorham sat down and said quietly,
3: At ease, Lieutenant. I'm here to consult with you as a physician, not order your cure as a superior officer. Now, suppose we ignore the braid while you tell me about it.
1: Joe Brady smiled. It was his first smile in weeks, and his face could not quite accomplish it. His lips twisted jerkily, but his eyes remained blank windows into torment. And he said,
2: Thank you, Doctor. Where would you like me to begin?
1: Gorham shuffled the pages of the lieutenant's case history and said,
3: Well, let's see. It says here that you are Lieutenant J.G. Joseph Travers Brady, Navy flyer, and you were assigned to the USS Stinger, an aircraft carrier. Is that right?
2: Yes, sir.
3: Well, it's your story, Brady. You know what you want me to believe. The trouble began, I understand, in your last bombing mission.
2: That's right, sir. Or rather, that's when my troubles began. Well, the thing's been going on for longer than that, much longer. And someone's got to do something, Doctor. Time is racing by with every passing day. They grow stronger. I've got to make people understand.
3: Yes, yes, Lieutenant. But suppose you start at the beginning. Now, what about that unfortunate last flight?
1: His calm, matter-of-fact tone had a soothing effect on the younger man. Brady's voice lost its high note of hysteria, and he settled back in his chair, covering his eyes for a few moments, as if to think about this terrible story he had to tell. Well, sir, we accomplished our mission and started home to the aircraft carrier, and we were cruising the South China Sea when, well, all of a sudden we discovered we were losing elevation like crazy. One of our winged tanks was spraying gas all over the South China Sea. Well, you weren't worried, though. Navy watches out for its own, and we knew that an hour after we were forced to our life rafts, a rescue party'd be out to pick us up. So we reported the bad news to the squadron leader, and with no great dismay, watched the rest of the flight dwindle to black dots as we lurched along, coaxing every last possible mile out of our ruptured duct. It'd be annoying, we thought, and a nuisance, but it wouldn't be dangerous. That's what we thought, being logical guys. But in the South Pacific area, you can toss logic and reason right out the window. About 10 minutes after the rest of the flight had disappeared, a shrieking 100-mile gale picked us up and whirled us like a button on a hen-coop door. How long we rode that thing, I haven't the faintest idea. It grabbed us and spun us as if we weighed ounces instead of tons. We had no way of climbing above the storm, of course. We just had to sit there and take it. All three of us were nerve-shattered, bone-bruised, and dog-sick from the storm's beating, and not one but would have cheerfully given up a year's shore leave to be clear of this mess. And then suddenly as it had sprung from nowhere, the typhoon passed. One minute we were standing in our ears in a maelstrom of wind and rain, and the next, the skies were crystal clear, and a benevolent sun beamed down on a blue, tranquil sea, while under the shadow of our wingtips lay a pink and green sanctuary of a tropical island.
2: We came in for a landing on the beach. I wish I could tell you what island and where it was, but we'd been twisted and battered and bounced around so badly and for so long that none of us had any idea where we were. We might have been 1 mile or 50 or 500 from where the typhoon struck us. But wherever it is, we've got to find that island again. We've got to, because it's their island. Unless we find it and destroy them. Well, I'm sorry, Doctor, but I feel so deeply about this thing. Well, anyway, we reached the island, which, as far as I can tell, is uncharted. A few minutes after we'd landed, we heard a cheerful hail and looked up to find a white man approaching us from a wall of tropical foliage that spanned the beach. There were several of them, and they smiling and unarmed, and they welcomed us in English with courteous enthusiasm. They had seen us land, said the head of their party, who introduced herself as Dr. Grove, and had hurried out to meet us in case anyone needed medical assistance. Well, I assured them that we were all right, and that we needed only food and rest and a means of communicating our whereabouts to our comrades, who by this time were undoubtedly fanned out over half the South Pacific searching for us. And then Dr. Grove said, "Food and rest you shall have. As for the other, well, those things take time in this primitive country, but we shall see. We shall see."
1: "Well, we have a radio in our plane,"
2: I began. But Jack Cavanaugh, our radio man, shook his head at me and he said,
4: "No, we did have, Skipper. It just went out as we sighted the island. Must have got wanged about a bit in that storm."
2: "But you can fix it?"
4: "I suppose so, if it's nothing serious. I'll tell you better after I've had a chance to look it over."
2: "Of course," nodded Grove. "But in the meantime, I hope you'll accept our humble hospitality. We don't have the pleasure of entertaining new guests here very often. It'd be good to chat with all of you. If you will follow me, please."
1: "Well..." There was nothing else to do, like sheep being led to the slaughter. Blindly, trusting, without a struggle, we followed him off the beach into a winding jungle path. It was Jack Cavanaugh who first intimated that there might be something wrong about this setup. Even he didn't really suspect anything. He was just puzzled. He wondered aloud as we pushed forward.
4: "Where from? I don't get it."
2: You don't get what?" I asked him.
4: "That Grove character. He said they saw us land. Only where from? Where the devil do they live, in the trees? I had a good look at this island just before we landed. A good long look. I didn't see the sign of anything that looked like a house."
2: "By heaven, you're right. I didn't either. I wonder if..." But my question was answered before I voiced it. We stopped before a sort of concrete shelter under a sprawling banyan tree, so perfectly camouflaged that you could hardly see it from 10 yards away, much less from the air. Dr. Grove smiled and said, "Here we are, gentlemen." And he touched the button, and a shelter door slid open. "If you will be good enough to enter..." And I said,
4: "Enter what? That?"
2: "Well, don't be alarmed. It's merely an elevator. This entrance is from the ground level."
1: "An elevator in this jungle? Well, what kind of monkey business is this, anyhow? Do you mean to tell me you live underground?"
2: "My dear Lieutenant, I'll be glad to explain everything later. It's all very simple, but first I must insist that you..."
1: "Oh, so now you're insisting, huh? Suppose we prefer not to step into your mysterious little parlor, then what?"
2: "Well, then, I should be compelled most regretfully to enforce my request."
1: "Is that right? Well, guess again, pal."
2: I took out my automatic and held it on him, saying,
1: "This is one detail you seem to have overlooked."
2: "I overlook no details, Lieutenant. Would you be kind enough to fire your gun?" "Well, I stared at him, baffled. He wasn't stalling. You can feel things like that. He was amused, superior." And Jack said,
4: "Watch yourself, Skipper. It's a trick. He wants you to shoot. The sound will bring help."
2: "Wrong, my friend. I need no help." And he slipped a hand into his breast pocket. "Very well. Since you won't accept my invitation..." Well, shooting was risky, but I had no choice.
1: "Okay, I snapped. You asked for it." And I squeezed the trigger, but nothing happened. And I don't mean that the gun missed fire or that it jammed. I mean it just didn't go off, that's all. There wasn't a thing wrong with it mechanically. Later, I took it down piece by piece and examined it. It was perfect. But it just wouldn't fire on that island. I soon found out about that.
2: about that and a lot of other things.
0: Dr. Grove just looked at all of us and shrugged his shoulders. He was very calm about it all, and he said, "You see, now perhaps you will be kind enough to step into the shaft."
1: "Not on your life. I don't understand what's going on here, but whatever it is, I don't want any part of it. Now, come on, gang, let's get out of here."
0: "I'm sorry. You forced me to use harsh measures. Believe me, I do so reluctantly." From his breast pocket, he drew a slender tube about the size and shape of a fountain pen, and he pointed it at me. At us, I should say, because from it suddenly flowed a silver cone of radiance. I started to rush him, but I couldn't move as that curious silvery radiance engulfed me. It wasn't a gas. It was odorless and tasteless. It didn't burn or sting or cause pain in any way. It just sort of hummed. But it was as though I had charged into an ocean of lambent cobwebs to become enmeshed in a shroud of moonbeams. I could neither move nor speak, and everything was so confused that for a while I didn't know what happened.

It must have been just a short time later that I felt hands lifting, carrying me. They felt, well, how can I explain it? They felt far away. I could see, but only straight ahead of me. I couldn't move my eyes. And then I sensed, rather than felt, the motion of our swift descent. Dr. Grove leaned over me, thrusting himself into my line of vision, and he said, "I'm sorry, Lieutenant. I sincerely regret having had to inconvenience you. But you see, firearms won't work on this island. No explosions of any kind are permitted, unless by special arrangement. We have means of hampering your primitive mechanical devices. That's why your gun didn't fire, and why your radio will not operate." I was filled with 1,000 questions, but I couldn't ask them. Then the sensation of movement stopped. I heard the elevator door slide open, and our captors lifted us again, and I saw the metal ceilings of long, well-lighted corridors and heard voices proclaiming the presence of many more persons in these subterranean vaults. And then our journey continued through a maze of clean, gleaming metal corridors until finally I was carried through a doorway and placed tenderly in a cot. A light covering was thrown over me. Its pleasant warmth made me realize how weary I was. I couldn't close my eyes, but the lights were dimmed slowly. And at last, in utter darkness, I forgot my troubles.

I don't know whether the return of lights awakened me or whether some unseen control automatically brought back the illumination when I awoke. At any rate, I roused from my slumber to find the room bright again. Even more important was the fact that I could move. I leaped from my cot and sprang to the door on the other side of the room, but as I had expected, it was locked. So I gave it up, for the time being, any idea of attempting to escape, and I set myself to studying my surroundings. For one thing, I was alone. Apparently, our captors had assigned each of us to a separate chamber. This one was Spartan in its simplicity. Four walls of a dull, gray, metallic substance I could not immediately identify. A cot, a chair, and a desk were the only furnishings. What amazed me most was that there were no lighting fixtures. I looked in vain for any source from which originated the pleasant and flickering illumination that flooded the room. I found nothing. The flow of light was constant, and oddly enough, there were no shadows. I think that's when I started to get frightened. I don't mean flabby-lipped or knock-kneed scared, but cold and awed and numb, like the way a trapped rabbit must feel. Suddenly, desperately, I needed the reassurance of my comrade's presence. I raised my voice and shouted. There was no reply. The impassive walls should have echoed the panic of my voice, being metal. But like everything else in this strange place, it behaved unnaturally. It absorbed the sound, sopping it up as a sponge absorbs water. I shouted again and again. And then suddenly I heard the faintest sound behind me and I whirled. Dr. Grove was stepping through the wall. Now, you must understand me here. I said through the wall, not the door. The door was in front of me, but Dr. Grove stepped into my cell through the solid metal wall. I know you're going to say that such a thing is impossible. To us, it is. To them, nothing is impossible. Nothing. Well, as I was saying, Dr. Grove stepped through the wall. And strange as it may sound, in that moment my panic ended. Oh, I still feared, yes, but I feared as a man fears a god or a demon. I looked on him with awe, knowing him to be as far above and beyond me in the life scale as I am superior to a dog or a beast of burden. So it was we talked, not as man to man, but as man to a lesser creature. And I was the lesser creature. He was the master. I was the serf. And he told me many things. Has it ever occurred to you, Doctor, that we humans are an egotistic race? Our Darwins and our Huxleys have told us that we are the product of a steady, progressive evolution, an evolution that started in primeval slime and has gradually developed to our present proud and self-proclaimed status as Homo sapiens, intelligent man. But perhaps we're not so intelligent as that. There dwells upon Earth today a race representing the next step in man's progress, a people to whom our thoughts are as immature and elementary as the prattling of infants is to us. They begin where we leave off. The hard-won learning of our best brains is theirs intuitively. They sense what we must study. And what they must study, we can't even begin to grasp. They are the new lords of creation, not Homo sapiens, Homo superior. Now, how they came to be, that's one thing even they don't know. There's a force called mutation, which you, as a doctor, must understand better than I. By mutation, a white rose appears among the red, and the white rose breeds true from that time on. The new men are mutants. They, or the first of them, were born of normal parents, but from the cradle they sensed that they were different. Having a telepathic instinct, they were able to discern their brothers in a crowd or even over long distances, and they banded together. Long ago, how long, Dr. Grove didn't tell me, the new men decided they must isolate themselves from us. It was a logical decision. They had no more in common with us than we have with our pets, our dogs and cats. So they sought this secluded island in the Pacific, far from lesser man civilization, and they went underground to escape detection. And there they live and study and learn and wait with infinite patience for the day when they must emerge and take over the world which is theirs by inheritance, even as Homo sapiens took it over from his beetle-browed forebear, the ape man. Oh, Dr. Grove explained it this way. He said, "You see, we are few in number, but we increase with each passing year. Some are born here, others come from four corners of the earth, and soon we will be many enough and strong enough to accept the responsibility of government of all the earth." "You mean destroy man and claim the entire world for yourselves?" "Oh, how little you understand us, you humans. Do you destroy the animals of the field just because they're not your intellectual peers? Our obligation is to keep and protect you, to act as your friendly guardians in a world that will be strange to you and frightening. Yes, yes, frightening. I saw the dread and horror in your eyes when I walked in. You didn't understand how I passed through a wall that to you seemed solid. And not understanding, you feared. Yet,
There is nothing supernatural or fearful about what I did, about what any of us can do at will. There is no such thing as a solid in a universe wherein all things, size and dimension and substance, are but relative. We know there is room and to spare for the molecules comprising our bodies to pass unhindered through the molecules comprising these walls. We simply make a necessary mental adjustment and walk where we will. It's an ability as basic, as fundamental to us as breathing is to a person like you. Well, then, what is your plan for man? Your question should be, what is nature's plan for man? And I believe the question answers itself. The answer lies in history. What became of nature's earlier experiments? The giant reptiles, the anthropoids, the men who dwelt in caves and trees? Well, they died out. Civilization passed them by. They fell before the onrush of higher life forms. Even so. Even so. But you have our pledge that we will be kind. So you see, that was the essence of the matter. These new men are intelligent, a thousandfold more intelligent than we. And being that great step farther along the path to perfection, they are born with the instinct to gentleness. That's why their weapons anesthetize but don't harm. They will not, they cannot kill. Oh, I could go on for hours relating what I heard and saw during the 3 weeks I was prisoner in the subterranean refuge of this new man. I'll tell you only a few things, because you, like the others, must think that I'm mad. But there are some things you should know. Those metal cells hold more than 200 humans like you and me, men and women who have stumbled by accident upon the hideaway island and have been restrained there lest they go back and tell the world of the conquest to come. Oh, I could quote names that would amaze you. A famous author and traveler whose ship disappeared some years ago in the Pacific. Yes, a big game hunter supposedly killed. An aviatrix for whom a dozen fleets sought in vain. They are there. Oh, I could tell you something else that would make the small hairs creep in the back of your neck, if you dared let yourself believe it. They are here among us already, the new men. As their hour of ascendancy approaches, they are paving the way for their bloodless conquest. Some of them have left the island and have taken their places in our world. You can see the master plan. A handful of them settle in key spots. Here a politician, there an industrial magnate. They're an author whose every word is gospel to his readers. Now, what chance has a race of underlings to combat them when they strike? And they will strike. And soon. And when they do, that will be our end as rulers of the earth. For they can't fail in anything they try. Now, we as a people are strong, but they are omnipotent. Now, that's why you've got to make yourself believe me, no matter how crazy this sounds. You've got to, Doctor. From the broader point of view, perhaps it's better they should inherit the earth, but I'm human. I don't want to fall before a higher culture, no matter how superior. I want to live. And if we want to live, they must die. Their island must be destroyed utterly and completely. An atomic bomb could do it. Now, well, after what I've told you, I know you're wondering how I escaped from their island without outside help. Well, I was able to escape because I took advantage of their one weakness. They cannot willfully cause any creature pain. Knowing this, I begged Grove to take me to the surface so I could get some things from the plane. Some personal things, I told him. Pictures of my loved ones that I'd hidden in a secret compartment. And he agreed. We'd been on friendly terms for some weeks, and he suspected no treachery. That is a human trait. They cannot conceive of guile or deceit. He was careless, and I was desperate. He turned to look when I cried out and pointed to something behind him. He never knew what hit him. I don't know whether my rock killed him or not. I hope not. Well, the plane, of course, was useless, but there were self-inflating life rafts, and the water was only yards away, and I paddled from that devil shore with the strength of a madman. Now, you know the rest. How my food and water ran out. How they found me raving in delirious days or maybe weeks later. Sun blistered and more than half dead.

Dr. Gorham nodded and quietly closed the memo book in which he had scratched only doodles. Brady sat in his chair, as if exhausted from the memory of his experience.

0: Brady sat in his chair, as if exhausted from the memory of his experience.
1: Well, Lieutenant, said Dr. Gorham, it's been a pleasure listening to your story.
0: Brady looked at Dr. Gorham for a moment and said,
2: You don't believe me either, do you?
1: Well, I'll make a report to my superiors. Please be patient and try not to worry. Good day, Lieutenant.
2: Oh, go to the devil. Go to the devil.
0: The doctor gazed compassionately at the young man for an instant, shrugged, and left the narrow chamber.
1: Outside, another medical officer greeted him. Ha ha, there, Gorham. Hey, you talked with him. Well, what's your verdict?
0: Gorham touched his forehead.
1: A clear case of persecution mania. An amazing form. So I've never heard a tale so complete and logical, but, well, do what you can for him. I'm afraid he's going to be here for a long time. Perhaps for as long as he lives. Turned loose, he might be dangerous.
2: Yes. Yes, it's tough. A nice boy, too. But it does nasty things to a man floating for weeks in a life raft. He was the only one of his crew to survive. Well, Doctor, will you have lunch with me?
1: No, thank you. I've got to run along. I have to turn in a report and a recommendation on this case.
2: Of course. Well, I'll see you later, then.
0: The other medical disappeared down the spotless corridor of the metal ward. Gorham pondered briefly, orienting himself. He was in the west wing of the hospital, facing the street. His car stood at the curb just outside. He was very busy. There was so much work to be done, so much. And if he walked through the anteroom, some fool was sure to delay him and drag him into a long-winded discussion. He didn't feel a bit like talking. He wanted to get out of this place and forward his report that the Brady case was closed, that there would be no more trouble from that source. He glanced swiftly up and down the corridor. There was no one in sight. His senses told him the street was also deserted. There was no danger of his being seen. So, Dr. Gorham turned and walked quietly through the wall.

0: You can turn up the lights now. You can look around you. Nobody is there, really. Everything is all right, isn't it? Step over here, Nelson Olmsted, and tell us about next week's story.
1: Well, next week, Ben, we have two stories. One is a classic tale of terror by W.F. Harvey called August Heat. The other is a fantasy by Nelson S. Bond with the strange title, Mr. Mergenthwerker's Loblings.
0: You have been listening to Sleep No More, an NBC Radio Network production directed by Kenneth McGregor. Mr. Olmsted's albums are recorded exclusively for Vanguard Records. Until next week, when Nelson Olmsted will again be here in person, this is Ben Grauer bidding you

0: weird stories and murders, too. The hermit knows of them all. Turn out your light. Turn them out. Ah, have you heard the story, The Black Band, eh? Then listen while the hermit tells you the story, just as it was told to him.
1: You ask me to tell you the strangest story I've ever heard. I did not witness what happened to Jan van Dyck, for it was long before my time. But I've heard my grandfather tell of it, as did his father before him. It is a story that's been handed down through the generations of our family, and it is believed. You see, this young Hollander, Jan van Dyck, was a relative of mine. When he was a young fellow, he went to Paris to attend the university. He came to France during the time of the French Revolution, and he suffered intensely because of it. The howling crowds, the bloody executions stabbed at the very soul of one as sensitive as Jan van Dyck. He had one friend in this city in the throes of violence, Father Perrichon, who liked the boy and often invited him to his small rooms. One afternoon, Jan came to him.
2: Sit down, my boy. You look pale and hungry.
3: I am hungry, Father, but I cannot eat. What I see on the streets, it turns me inside out.
2: It is sad for one so young to see only this baser side of man. You need sunlight and only small shadows at this time in your life.
3: Father Perrichon, all of this horror, these scenes of cruelty, they weaken my faith in my fellow man.
2: Why do you not return to your own country, young?
3: As soon as I finish studying, I shall go. That is why I work such long hours, day and night, to finish the work, so that I may get away and try to forget.
2: Time will help you, my boy. The warmth and beauty of your own land will blot out the place de la grève. You will marry, and your own life will make you forget the Paris you are witnessing today.
3: I often wonder about the marrying part, I mean. You see, Father, I admire beauty so much.
2: I know.
3: Since I can remember, I've dreamed of only one woman for me. She is so beautiful, this girl I dream about. I don't think I can ever find her in real life.
2: It is the beauty of soul that counts, you.
3: Oh, I know this girl I dream of has a soul of beauty, Father.
2: Come, my boy. Let us eat of the little I have to offer.
1: Outside of the visits with Father Perrichon, Jan was a recluse, spending most of his time in the libraries, always surrounded with people, yet always alone, an escape from the realities of the present. One night, he stayed in the library late. While there, a storm arose. But it was closing time, and so Jan was forced to step out into the storm to make his way to his lodgings in the old part of Paris. The lightning gleamed and the thunder rattled loudly through the narrow streets. He crossed the Place de la Grève, the square where the public executions were performed. Just as he was passing the permanent guillotine which had been built there, a bright flash of lightning bathed the square in its cold blue radiance. The dreadful instrument of death loomed before him in all its stark ghastliness.
3: Oh, how terrible.
1: Jan shrank back in horror. His heart sickened within him, and he turned shudderingly away. Just then, there was a lull in the storm. Complete silence seemed to fall over the whole city. Then he heard a sound. He turned back, and there on the bottom step of the guillotine sat a woman, crying bitterly.
3: I beg your pardon. Can I do anything for you? May I not help you?
4: No one can help me now.
3: You've lost someone through the guillotine.
4: Today I lost everyone. They made me come and watch as one by one they died. I wanted to close my eyes, but I could not.
3: I understand. Horror kept your eyes open. But why stay here now? Why not leave this place?
4: I have not the strength. I can still see them marching up the steps. The heavy knife being raised, the whistling thud as it fell, each time taking another of my... loved ones from me. The blood of my father, my mother, and my two brothers mingled on that platform today.
1: Have you no place to go?
4: No. I have no friends left. They too have gone.
1: You can't stay here. Come with me.
4: I cannot accept your offer.
1: I want to be your friend. I promise that no harm shall come to you. Here, let me help you up.
4: I am very weak.
1: You're shivering from the storm. You need warm food and dry clothing.
4: Have we far to go?
1: Not far. Across the Pointe Neuf. How strange it is tonight. All of a sudden, the storm has ended. And Paris is as silent as a tomb. Here, we turn this way.
4: You are very kind.
1: You need a friend. And so do I. How careful, these streets are very narrow. Do not touch the walls, they're covered with mold. Soon we'll reach the stairway leading to my apartment. Can you walk a bit farther?
4: Oui, for you are fairly lifting me along.
1: Here, this is my place. I'll carry you up the stairs.
4: Oh, no.
1: Of course. You're very light. And you're very cold. You should not have stayed out in the rain. I'll put you down until I find my key. Oh, yes, here it is. In a moment, we shall have warmth, light, and food. Yeah, stand by the door until I light the lamp. Now, there. That's better. Now, come in, please. Now, sit down over here, and I will light a fire. Over here.
4: What is wrong? Why do you stare?
1: Sit here. I will have a fire going in no time. Then I will fix you coffee.
4: I do not know why you are so kind to me.
1: You are alone and lost. And so am I. Draw up closer to the fire now.
4: Why do you still stare at me so strangely?
1: May I tell you that you are very beautiful. All my life I've dreamed of someone just like you.
4: I feel as if I had known you for a long, long time.
1: You're safe now. You need fear no longer.
4: It may be dangerous for you to harbor me. I am an aristocrat. I'm supposed to be an enemy of the revolution. You may find yourself in prison for giving me shelter.
1: I'm not a Frenchman. They won't put me in prison.
4: But I am an aristocrat.
1: Yes, I know. I could tell. Not only from your beauty, but the black velvet band you wear about your throat. It has a diamond brooch of rare and costly design.
4: It is all I have left.
1: Will you tell me your name?
4: Marie.
1: And I am Jan van Dirk. Marie, I'll not let them find you.
4: If they do, they will put me away where you will never see me again.
1: Listen to me. I am earnest and sincere. All of my life I've been searching for you, Marie. Will you marry me?
4: Oh, no.
1: As the wife of a Netherlander, they can't touch you.
4: You only pity me.
1: I love you. I want you to marry me, Marie.
4: It is true. I do feel that we met a long time ago.
1: And so do I. I've dreamed of you. I've spoken with you. I've looked into your eyes before.
4: But it is all impossible.
1: Say my name, Marie.
4: Jan. Jan.
1: It is not impossible. I want to marry you because I love you.
4: Perhaps you will not want me to be your wife when I tell you what happened to me today.
1: I don't want to hear it. Our lives began when I found you in the Place de la Grève. I'm going out to get a priest, and we'll be married tonight, now.
4: But the clergy has been forbidden to practice the rites of religion. Those who have not left Paris are in hiding.
1: Oh, but I have great news to tell you. My only friend in this city is Father Perrichon. Some time ago he confided in me, told me that he is a priest. I will go and find him now. Marie.
4: Jan.
1: You consent?
4: Oui. For I love you.
5: Yes, these two. One who had suffered untold horrors that day, and one revolted by the tragedies all about him, met on a dark night. Met and found that they believed they had known each other during some other hour. Met and fell in love on sight. Jan looked into Marie's soft brown eyes, gazed on the pale face, and knew that she was the girl of his dreams. With her consent to marry him, Jan rushed out into the dark night, now silent, foreboding, as if the black skies were mourning for the dead. Finally, he arrived at the door of Father Perichon. He knocked. There was no answer. He tried again. Then he saw a wisp of light through the darkened door.
3: Father Perichon, it is I, Jan.
2: Step inside, my boy, quickly.
3: Father. Father, I want you to come quickly. I found her.
2: Found who, my lad?
3: The girl of my dreams. I found her tonight. I want you to come and marry us now. Father, don't ask me any more questions. Come with me now and marry us.
1: It's over. We're married. You belong to me now.
4: Oui. But as long as he permit me to stay.
1: He? Whom do you mean?
4: Death. If shadow is always hovering over me.
1: Why do you keep speaking of death? You're not going to die. We have years and years of life and happiness ahead of us.
4: I wish it were so. Oh, how I wish it.
1: Marie, come to the window with me. Take one last look at this view of Paris in the nighttime. For I'm going to take you out of this city of death and terror. Out into the country where we can live in happiness and peace.
4: If it could only be so.
1: I'm going to make it so. Tomorrow morning I'm going out into the country and find a little villa. Away from the blood and the hate. Out into the sunshine, Marie. It will purify us.
4: If you could do that, Jan, perhaps. No. It would make no difference. The angel of death is forever with me.
1: You must not talk so. I will find the villa.
5: Marie smiled wistfully. Somehow it gave Jan the hope that she would someday forget all the horrors and sorrow which now held her in their grip. They sat at the window looking out over the sleeping city. They sat silent till the gray of dawn came into the sky, until a rosy haze was over the east. It was then that Marie's fears came back twofold. She was alarmed, quickly agitated.
4: Jan, if you are going into the country, go now. Go now.
1: I will wait until the sun comes up.
4: No, it will be too late. Too late, I tell you. Go now at once.
1: You really wish it? What do you fear?
4: You know, they will find
1: me. Never. And they cannot harm you. For you are Madame Jan van Dirk, a Netherlander.
4: Oh, Jan.
1: All right, my darling. I will go now. For the sooner I go, the sooner we will be away from all of this.
4: Oui.
1: You will be here when I return. You promise?
4: I promise.
1: Then I will start at once. By nightfall of this day, we will be away from here, you and me. Starting a new life in the world of peace. Marie, you and I in the world of peace.
5: Jan left. He walked out into the country. He had no trouble finding a charming place. A little house set in a lovely garden, the whole property surrounded by a high wall. Jan knew that here Marie would forget and be happy again. He rushed back to Paris as fast as he could and up to their little apartment.
1: Marie! Marie!
5: He threw open the door. Yes, she had kept her word. She was there waiting for him. Exhausted from the tragedies of the day before, she was lying across the bed, head hanging over the edge, one arm thrown over her face.
1: Marie, Marie, I found it. I found the most beautiful place you ever saw. A place far from this city of unhappiness. A place that will be heaven for us both. Wait until you see it. Wait till we... Marie? Marie? She doesn't move. She's not breathing. Her hand is cold. No pulse. No pulse! Marie! She's dead! She's dead! Help! Help! She's dead! She's dead! Marie! She's dead! Help!
0: They have found her while Jan has been away. They have killed her. Who has done this thing? Will Jan find out, eh? The hermit will tell you before the night is done.
6: And now, the hermit again.
0: Now he who tells us the strangest story he's ever heard goes on, tells us of what befalls Jan van Dyck after he finds Marie lies dead.
5: Horrified and frantic, the young boy runs out of the apartment, down the stairs, babbling to himself, crying out in grief and terror, calling for help. And then an officer stopped him.
2: Here, what is the matter with you?
3: She's dead. She's dead. I went to the country. I came home and found her dead.
2: Who is dead and where?
3: My wife. She's up in our apartment. Come. Come, I will show you.
2: You are not a Frenchman?
3: No. My wife. Someone has killed her.
2: Get hold of yourself. Death is a common thing these days.
3: But to Marie, they had no right to do this to Marie.
2: We will investigate.
3: Over here on the bed. I found her here.
2: She's dead, all right. You say you left her alive and then found her like this when you come back from the country.
3: Yes.
2: Are you sure you did not kill her?
3: No. No, I loved her. I loved her more than anything in the world.
2: Let me get a good look at her.
3: What is it, officer? What is the matter?
2: How long have you known this woman?
3: I met her last night, but I've known her forever. I met her last night. We were married a few hours later.
2: You were married last night?
3: Yes.
2: Not a week ago, not 2 days ago, but last night.
3: Yes, yes.
2: Sit down in this chair. You are half crazed. Sit down and let me talk. Yes. Now, listen. Listen carefully. I saw this woman yesterday near sunset. I know who she is.
3: She's the one I love. She's gone forever.
2: Listen. I was stationed near the Place de la Greffe.
3: You saw as I did, weeping.
2: I will tell this story if you will listen. Down the street near sunset came the howling mob. Crying for blood, intent on the kill. And down the street came the tomber, carrying its victims. Aristocrats whose time had come. The family of La Tarin and the crowds following them. The tumbril drew nearer the square. The crowd cried out in fury. Then the cart stopped.
7: Do not fear, Marie. Do not fear, Philippe. My son, have your eyes upward. Look at the sky and believe in God. We have harmed no one. We have done no wrong. We have never spilled blood. We have never hated.
8: No speeches, your son is gone. The guilty. Take us to the guilty.
7: Mama, your eyes in the future, Marie. Look into the eyes of the setting sun. I am ready.
2: One by one, the family of Monsieur Lafarin walked up to the guillotine. First Madame, then the boys. Then, Monsieur. And then the daughter. She stood there, her head held high, her eyes on the sun now almost gone. The crowd was silent for a minute. She seemed to frighten them. There was a pause, and then...
3: What are you trying to make me believe?
2: I am telling you the truth. I stood at the foot of the scaffold yesterday when this woman in your rooms was guillotined.
9: No. She was alive when I left her early this morning when I went to the country. Late last night we were married. I can prove it.
2: Look, let me show you. You see this black band around her throat? If I remove it, see. If I did not hold the red, it would roll to the floor. Now do you believe? Do you believe?
9: No! No!
5: A fit of hysteria overcame Jan. It was the beginning of an hysteria that dragged him into madness. He spent the rest of his days in an asylum. The authorities never believed Jan's story. They said he had dragged a corpse into his room and in his madness believed that she was a living person. But to the day he died, Jan insisted that his story was the truth. And Father Perrichon, he wrote in his journals, he too said the girl had been alive on the night after the storm. He set the date of their marriage. But it didn't tally with the hour and date of her execution. So no one believed. But as time goes on, the story has been told and retold in our family. I've often wondered if it were not true after all. Of course, Jan was a relative of mine, and he went insane. So you may think I, too, am in touch with madness. But it is the strangest story I have ever known.

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0: 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Yes, turn on your light. Turn them on. Pleasant dreams.
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0: 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This is what... There it is, Sebastian. Sonar beam indicating contact with frequency gamma 4. 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
1: Right, Wilson. Spaceship Eos, rocket class C. Robert Wilson in command. Professor Sebastian reporting to Bureau of Astral Research and Statistics. Our geological and atmospheric findings will be ready on tape recordings at time of arrival. Anthropological findings, as usual. That is all.
2: Anthropological findings, as usual. Well, love that.
1: Committee? It's too bad about them. We can't find intelligent life where there isn't any.
2: No, only signs of the once was life on almost every one of those cold, dead...
1: What's that?
2: Robert, directional alarm.
1: Directional?
2: We'll swing you off our course.
1: Well, then, Andy, you're sitting right there at the controls, correct it.
2: What do you think I'm trying to do? That's no good.
1: What do you mean? What's no good?
2: The controls. The dials and directional rockets are working fine. Something's wrong outside. We're not traveling in free space.
1: That's impossible.
2: Is it? Listen to that vibration. The ship's caught in some kind of whirlpool, a space whirlpool.
1: Light. What happened to the light?
2: Well,

0: 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Spaceship Ears calling Earth. Ears to Earth.
1: Wilson.
2: Yes, Sebastian. You all right?
1: I think so. I'm weak and my head is spinning, but...
2: Well, what happened, Wilson? The lights, the vibration...
1: All I know is we blacked out.
2: Both of us.
1: Yeah, but what was it? What caused it?
2: I don't know. Whatever it was, we passed through it safely and the ship's unharmed. There's only one trouble, Professor.
1: Trouble?
2: I can't contact Earth. I've been trying for hours. Nothing.
1: Are you sure you're beaming the signal in the right direction? You said our controls weren't working.
2: They're working perfectly now. I'll check out bearings again. Turn on the Sigma Wave Telescope.
1: Right.
2: All right. Now, let's see. There's the Great Horn Galaxy that we just left. Beyond that, at 20 degrees, the 12 gaseous galaxies, the star of the outer circle. And down below, the bright medium formation, our own solar system, the North Star.
1: Wait a minute.
2: What is it? But it just can't be.
1: Oh, for heaven's sake, Wilson, what a...
2: The sky is wrong, Sebastian.
1: You mad?
2: Am I? Well, all right, you tell me. Go on, look for yourself. Where's Mather's comet?
1: Mather's comet? Well, it's right there, but... No, it's gone. It's not there.
2: You're darn right, it's not there. And there are other things wrong with that sky. The constellations are all twisted up. Halley's Comet is back where it must have been a few thousand years ago. Sebastian, I've got it. That sky. That sky is the sky of about 5,000 years ago.
1: But how can that be? What does it mean?
2: It means we've been knocked out of our own time orbit. We've been hurled 5,000 years back into the past.
1: The whirlpool thrust us away.
2: Whirlpool. It was the Universal Space-Time Conversion Center where all the orbits of space and time converge. Like the spokes of a wheel. Only we came out on the wrong spoke. When we get back to Earth, Sebastian, if my calculations are correct, we will be in Egypt in the year 3000 B.C. That's it, Sebastian. Robot landing alarm. Strap yourself in, say your prayers. We're going to crash land in less than 30 seconds.

0: and hot.
1: Where?
0: Oh, the sky. The sky before we crashed, it was wrong. Made us comet all wrong. Sebastian! Sebastian! I can't move. My arms, my legs. Sebastian!
2: I'm here, Wilson, only a few feet away. In the shadow of the rocket exhaust tube.
0: I'm chained. Chained hand and foot. There's a stake driven into the ground. I can't.
2: And there's no use struggling, Wilson. I'm chained too.
0: We'll die here in this desert. Look, the buzzards are starting to circle over us. Help! Help!
2: Take your strength. If anyone heard you, they wouldn't understand. You only frighten them. Someone will come. The one who bound us in these chains.
0: You're out of your mind. You talk as though you know where we are. Why we're bound.
2: I do, Wilson. You were right. We're in the great burial grounds of Egypt. The royal graveyard of Giza.
0: Giza? Giza? Are you mad? Where are the pyramids, the pharaohs? Where is the tomb of Khufu? Where is the Sphinx?
2: They haven't been built yet, Wilson. Now there are only limestone crags, 20 miles of them, towering to the heavens. Don't you understand? You are right. This is Egypt.
0: These chains, Sebastian, look at them.
2: Gold. Of course, they're gold. Our chains are fashioned of solid gold because we're in the age of gold, sometime around the year 3000 B.C. You're the scientist. You said yourself the sky looks as it must have 5,000 years ago before the exodus of the Israelites from Egypt. Oh, there. Sun's rising and there's someone coming toward us.
0: I must be insane. We both must be. Sure, something went wrong when we hit the space-time tunnel. The instrument panel showed it, but to have really been thrust back 5,000 years. Sebastian, that creature coming toward us,
2: an Egyptian. An Egyptian off a vase in a museum. The hair falling over the ears, the linen tunic, the scalp rings. Lie back, let me do the talking. Salam alaikum. I greet you in the name of Osiris, god of fertility and the Nile. There's no need to crack the whip. Your wish is our desire. We are messengers of Osiris and the sun god, Ra.
0: You're wasting your time, Sebastian. He doesn't hear. He can't talk. This man's a deaf mute.
2: But he's unlocking the chains. He's motioning to us to rise. He wants us to follow him. Hurry, Wilson, hurry, before he lashes us into action.

0: Jackson. They're priceless. And those vases with the lotus flowers and ebony and gold. This is an archaeologist's dream of heaven. We must be in the great house.
1: Your deaf mute isn't interested in archaeologist's heaven. You better keep walking quietly.
0: The great house. Palace of the Pharaohs. Even if we die here, it'll be worthwhile. Just to...
2: Tukanasau.
0: I don't know what that one said, but the whip's clear enough.
1: Follow him through that door.
0: But that's the throne room. I've seen pictures of it reproduced from paintings on pyramid walls. And that tall one with a great gold ring on his left hand, the green basalt scarab on his breast, is the Pharaoh.
1: Stand erect, Sebastian. Look at them so we're gods. You're no actor, neither am I, but you've 1 ounce of drama in your soul. Now's the time to use it. Get in our 2,000 plus 100 gadgets.
0: He's getting up. Is the voice blender set?
1: Yes, I need a moment to sort of warm it up. It'll overcome the language barrier it always has. Walk slowly, very slowly, toward him, and talk with dignity.
2: Noble Pharaoh, we come to you as messengers of the sun god Ra, and Osiris, god of fields, and of the rivers. Our ways are the ways of the gods, and we bring you miracles of life and life after death.
3: Ryosin, Ryosin, Kolipa.
0: The first miracle will now be passed, O Pharaoh.
4: Listen, O Pharaoh, and our words will be understood by you, and yours by us. Speak to us, O Pharaoh.
3: And Kolipha asks that you tell us from whence your great sky bird comes.
4: The gods have sent us, Kolipha. Before we speak again, strike the chains from our wrists that our thoughts may be of peace and understanding.
3: So be it. Vizier, Toucan, strike the bonds. Remove the bonds from the wrists of the strangers. They have spoken in a strange tongue that is not ours, nor yet the tongue of Babylonia and Assyria, and yet the words have meaning.
4: Even as your words, O Pharaoh, have meaning for us.
3: Why have you come within our gates, strangers?
4: We know not why, O Pharaoh. The will of the god Ra is strange and unpredictable. Our course was charted without our knowledge. The great skybird that brought us here lies upon the sands of Giza, tired from the journey. We must return at once to care for it.
3: Let food and water be brought to the skybird that it may be refreshed. Prepare baths of oil and precious spices and fresh shifts of linen for the strangers. I, Kolipha, Pharaoh of all Egypt, bid you welcome to the land of the Nile and invite you to rest before you return to the great bird. Toucan.
2: Toucan awaits the royal command.
3: Let the high priest prepare a feast for the sun god Ra and his messenger.

0: disoriented at the space-time terminal. 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
1: If, for heaven's sake, man, if we're not here, where in heaven's name do you think we are? Now, I'm not a physical scientist, but I am an archaeologist, so I must believe it. I see an artifact, and I can place the civilizations of the century. Well, impossible or not, this place is Egypt in 3000 B.C. And the name Kolifar is the name of an Egyptian pharaoh of distinction who ruled about that time. Now, finish wrapping yourself in that linen tunic. There's a whole band serenading us.
2: The grand vizier, Tukar.
3: King Kolifar sits beside the pool of the palace garden and awaits you. We are honored, Tukar. If you will lead us, we will follow. Through this portal, along this path.
0: The gods have been good to Egypt, Tukar. Your linens and gold, your tapestries and sculptures are beyond compare.
3: Our quarrel is not with the gods. We have enemies abroad. There are those who say Egypt must strike out. Pharaoh rests upon his royal couch. He plays with the lilies of the pool, and always his eyes are upon his queen. She is there beside him. I leave you now.
4: But come closer, emissaries of the gods. Approach the royal presence. Queen Hispatu wishes to gaze upon you.
5: How fair their skin. How like gold their hair shines in the sun. Never seen eyes so blue, nor men so stalwart.
0: Nor we, a queen, so beautiful.
4: Have you rested well, messengers of Ra? What of the gods of Egypt have in store? The warning. Why are the brasses sounded? What new tragedy has struck the house of Kolifar?
5: Nay, for the second time since the moon was in its infancy, the tomb of your mother desecrated, the sacred vessels of life after death, the Ushabti destroyed by those who will not let her rest in peace. And now, this...
4: Tukang! Grand Vizier Tukang, O King! My tongue is rooted. My throat distressed. The brass is sound. What new misfortune, Tukang? Speak to me, Vizier, or I will have that tongue torn from its roots and have thee rendered limb from limb.

0: my soldiers and slaves to search the bulrushes and the riverbeds and fields and houses. My son must be found, alive or dead. Bring me back the flesh of my flesh, the prince who is the last of the line of Khalifah. I, Khalifah, king of Egypt, issue this warning. For those who have robbed the grave of the dead queen, my mother, those who have robbed the cradle of my son, the living prince, the penalty is death without burial. Death for all eternity. I have spoken.
1: See how the lily flows upon the bosom of the Nile. The body of my child may be feeding them.
0: You are messengers of the gods. You have said so. You have magic far beyond the powers of the court magicians. The instrument that makes your speech and ours intelligible to each other. The great bird that carries you through the heavens. These are miracles beyond the dreams of even a pharaoh. You must use this magic.
2: Even to the gods of Pharaoh, there are some things that are not possible. Our magic cannot find your son.
1: He is so little, stranger, with great dark eyes and trust in his heart.
2: Egypt is vast, your majesty. There is nothing we can do to help you, even though our hearts too bleed for the little prince. Perhaps. Yes, perhaps. We may fail, King Khalifah. We may rouse false hopes and leave your spirit even more troubled than it is now, but there is a machine which rests in our flying bird, our spaceship. The
3: machine was
2: the audio wave amplifier. Suppose we try it, Sebastian. It's just a chance.
3: Audio wave detector.
0: Your words fall on ears that do not comprehend.
2: They cannot, oh, sir, for this is magic that reaches forward into time, forward into the vast infinity of the future. But the machine whereof I speak...
0: Then it must be brought here at once. Listen to me, strangers, messenger of Ra and Osiris. Thrice the house of Khalifah has been struck. The grave of the queen, my mother, has been defiled by grave robbers. I have but lately eluded death from a dagger in the dark. And now, my son, my little prince, if you find the prince, I will make the gods offerings of electrum and gold, jewels and linen beyond compare. I will erect a temple...
2: Yes, yes, Pharaoh, but we must not let the shadow of the sundial pass another segment. The machine must be brought here at once.

0: this. This is the room in which the foul deed was done.
1: This is the cradle in which the little prince slept.
0: And there beyond the cedar doors where the guards were slain, I too can vizier.
2: But the prince is gone now. Why do you tarry here while his abductors take him beyond our reach?
3: It is here, O Pharaoh, with this magic device that the miracle must be performed. For it is in this very chamber that we shall hear the words of the conspirators.
0: There is no sound here save the drone of your
3: amplifier.
0: Amplifier?
3: Have you ever stood upon the banks of the River Nile, O Pharaoh, and tossed a pebble into the water?
0: Yes, yes, many times.
3: You've seen the waves which it produces move out in ever-widening circles. The waves become fainter and fainter until at last the naked eye cannot see them.
0: Yes, yes.
3: But the motion is still there. The invisible ripples keep spreading through the water, even until the great river flows into the sea.
0: I do not understand. How shall this recall my son?
3: The spoken word, O Pharaoh, like the pebble in the water, produces waves in the air which spread in ever-widening circles and finally become too weak to be heard by the naked ear. But this magic device, Kolivar, can give new strength to the waves and make them audible. Listen.

0: for the chariot of the strangers. Make way for the chariot of the messengers of Ra. Let the curtains of the chariot be drawn, that I may see within.
1: The gods have been good, O Pharaoh. We give you your son.
2: My son? But he lies there so quietly.
3: He sleeps between his patu. He was frightened and hungry, but now he rests. Lift him gently.
1: You found him, stranger.
3: In the burial tomb of your mother, Queen Bakisha. 30 feet down in the limestone tomb in the golden sarcophagus. Lying beside the dead.

0: We feast tonight and banquet. 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But tomorrow, tomorrow, vengeance! Messengers of the gods, listen to me. Your great bird lies in the fields of Giza beside the Nile, poised for flight. But before you depart, you must hear this. Three times have they struck at the house of Caulifar. Three times they have failed. But next time...
1: There will be no next time, O Pharaoh. You will destroy the plague upon your house with your own hands.
0: How can I destroy an enemy I do not know?
1: The enemy is known to me, Pharaoh. He is within your gates. He feasts with you. He sits at your banquet table and eats your food, even as he plots your death. No, do not lift that cover to your lips.
2: Sebastian, have you gone mad? We're ready to leave. The ship's prepared. You'll ruin everything.
1: Vizier.
3: Yes, messenger of Ra.
1: Drink the wine from the goblet the Pharaoh holds.
3: The fruit of the grape is forbidden to Tukan, O son of Osiris.
0: No, stranger. You are in error. The vizier Tukan is my trusted friend, my advisor.
1: Then let him prove it by drinking the wine. You see, he dare not, Caulifar, for he knows that the wine is poisoned.
0: Drink the wine, Tukan, my noble friend. Prove your innocence. Drink.
1: No, I dare not.
0: Know the penalty for treason. Drink from that goblet, Vizier, my friend, my noble counselor.
1: No, I cannot. Do not kill me. Do not kill me. I was dead.
4: Take him away. Remove him from my sight. And when he is dead, let no stone mark the place where his worthless soul is buried.
2: Great heavens, Sebastian, I'm floored. How did you do it?
5: Do what?
2: Spot that vizier as the poison. How did you know there was poison in the goblet?
5: I saw the vizier put something in it.
2: Yes, but how did you know it was poison?
5: I'm an archaeologist, Wilson, a student of history. Don't you see? I knew there was a pharaoh called Caulifar. I knew an attempt was made to poison him, and the attempt failed. So I kept my eyes open and spotted the vizier. I read all about it in a book. Published until 5,000 years from now.

0: not leave us. Rest with us longer.
1: Must you leave us, sons of Osiris? You have rendered us much service with your feats of magic. These jewels and gold are but a small token of our gratitude.
2: We must leave, Caulifla. It is written in the stars. The gods grow impatient for our return.
3: Already the wheels that turn our spaceship were impatient for flight. The bird is eager to rise.
1: We find your great bird strange and exciting. What is the picture painted in bold colors upon the side?
3: It is a symbol, Pharaoh. It is called the Sphinx.
1: Sphinx? Sphinx? But that is an Egyptian word. I must examine the picture more closely. Strange. Most strange. That bird comes to the Garden of the Gods and rests upon the sands of Giza. And yet, look upon the picture you call the Sphinx. That of a crouching lion, but the head...
0: The head, my lord, is your head. The features, the face, it's your face.
1: It is an omen from the gods. I, Caulifla, decree that upon this very spot in Giza, which guards the river Nile, there shall be carved from this mountain a statue complete in every detail, an exact copy of the picture upon the stranger's great bird. The head shall be my head, the eyes brooding and distant, and the body that of a crouching lion. The statue shall be called the Sphinx.

0: bring another exciting adventure from the world of tomorrow. Another unusual story of science fiction on 2000 Plus.
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0: This week on The Spaceship, Stuart Jackson meets his first alien.
1: What, you want two sugars?
0: And Captain Gordon Taylor has a difficult decision to make.
2: Heads, we go in! Tails, we get the hell out of here!
0: In the year 2104, a fleet of research cruisers were launched into space. Their mission? To seek out new life. With every moment on board preserved by wall-to-wall monitoring and transmitted over time back to Earth, we have been allowed unique access to one of these ships, the really invincible Three, Macclesfield Division. What you are about to hear took place live, 4 years ago, 70,000 light-years from home.
2: Okay, people, what's the story? Fill me in.
3: Sir, that's it. Just up ahead, can you see it?
0: July 3rd, 15:30 p.m. The ship is on course for a black hole.
2: What am I looking for here?
3: The swirling mass of dust and gas particles?
2: Oh, yeah.
3: Being sucked into... Oh, that's a lovely shirt, sir.
2: Oh, thank you, Karen.
3: Being sucked into the gaping maw.
2: I've got you. So the question is, do we go into the black hole or do we not? Am I right?
3: On the nail, sir.
2: Okay. Let's get the scientific angle on this, Doctor.
1: Well, it's an infinitely dense, dimensionless pit with a crushing gravitational pull. I say, what the hell? Let's give it a go.
2: Fascinating stuff, Doctor. Karen?
3: Oh, I'm easy. I just know we're going to be fine. This is such a lucky ship.
2: That's what I like to hear.
4: Captain, sir.
2: Ah, the new boy. Got something to add?
4: I don't think the ship can take it, sir. I think it'll break
2: it. Okay, Jackson, we'll bear that in mind.
4: A million pieces.
3: 15 seconds till we hit the event horizon, sir.
5: In your own time, sir. Sir!
2: Okay. Anybody got a coin? Heads, we go in. Tails, we get the hell out of here.
0: Episode 3002. Lost.
2: You've got to take risks, Jackson.

0: Episode 3002, Lost.
1: You've got to take risks, Jackson. That's what we're here for. I make no apology for that.
2: Yes, sir.
1: That black hole thing yesterday. In at the deep end, eh?
2: That's all right, Captain, sir.
1: Call me Flash does. Everyone else does.
2: Why's that, then?
1: Well, that's what they call me.
0: 10:30 a.m. Captain Gordon Taylor is taking new boy Stuart Jackson for a stroll around Level 3.
1: You ever been on Level 3, Jackson?
2: Yes, sir.
1: Yeah, beats Level 2 in my eyes, hands down. Yeah, there's going to be some situations we're going to have to take some hefty risks.
2: We didn't go through the black hole, though, did we, sir?
1: No, we didn't. Sometimes you have to follow your fate.
2: The coin said we should go through it, though, didn't it?
1: Yeah. Yeah, but sometimes when you toss a coin, you know it's wrong. Inside, you know what's right.
2: Ignore the coin.
1: Well, if it's wrong, I mean, you'd be crazy not to. We're in this for the long haul. Thousands of years ago, the Viking captains set off in their ships, big, beardy and brave. They didn't know where they were going. Yeah. We're modern-day Vikings, Jackson. That's what we are.
2: Without the rape.
1: What's that?
2: Vikings, but without the rape.
1: Yeah.
2: And the pillaging.
1: Yes, and that.
2: And the beard, sir.
1: And the beard, yes. Thank you, Jackson.
0: The really invincible three has been travelling for 6 years. For the last month, following the accidental jettisoning of Stuart Jackson's predecessor into space, the mood on board has been muted. Today, at last, the crew have some good news.
3: I've just got a message through monkey mail. We have been chosen as hosts to a very special guest, the one and only Princess...
4: I think it's...
3: Well, as you know, we have a major cultural exchange program going on with the, thanks. And, the princess herself is on a YTS. Right now, she's a couple of light years away on a Mexican cruiser. But she's had enough of tacos, and she's heading our way. So let's show her how we do things around here.
5: Sir, it's not our job to ferry round some alien teenager.
3: Non-Earth being, Patterson? These people are our neighbours and friends. Get this right, and there could be a fleet commendation.
5: It's not even as if they're new life. We've known them for years. Why bother?
6: But have you actually ever met one? Personally, I can't wait.
2: Is she fit?
6: What?
2: Is she fit, this princess?
3: She's a non-Earth being, Jackson, and she's arriving in 2 hours. So focus your mind on fixing that tractor beam. Patterson?
5: Yes, sir?
3: Help me choose something to wear.
0: Although there are some on Earth who see friendship with extraterrestrials as a risk, the benefits can be significant. In the 20 years since Ergs first established contact, they've shared many secrets, including the key to traveling at 2/3 the speed of light. Although technically brilliant, the Ergs are cultural dullards, and Captain Gordon Taylor is determined to give the princess an enlightening experience.
1: What impression does this give, Patterson? We're civilized people. How can I meet you like this?
0: But there is a problem. Despite extensive testing before launch and the inclusion of numerous inbuilt features, somebody forgot to pack an iron.
1: Look at this sunshine yellow shirt. Perfect for this occasion. I look like a bloody road map.
5: Might I suggest lycra, sir?
1: Well, I'm not sure I could carry it off like you, Patterson. Actually, are those thigh-high boots regulation uniform?
5: No, sir. Does that bother you, sir?
1: Not really, Patterson. Carry on.
2: Look at that. You do it with one hand.
4: Ooh, that's great.
2: Yep. It's even better with music. Listen to this.
4: Can you do his thing?
2: Yep. Hold on. All right, sir.
3: Jackson?
2: Just showing you some of my moves, sir.
3: Tractor beam working, is it?
2: I've given it the once over, sir.
3: No mistakes, Jackson. We can't afford to have the princess beamed aboard without her heads. I remember in 89, my best man, Johnny Circus, poor fellow, beamed him on board for the wedding, came through in layers like a lasagna.
4: Oh, that's terrible.
3: I know. We couldn't find the damn ring. Oh, no.
5: Someone keep that useless pile of junk off the bridge.
0: Malfunctioning ship's robot E3007 Series 2 Yakamoto has come to join the greeting party. Like all the Series 2s in the fleet, he's suffered a catastrophic systems breakdown. Built-in security measures render him impossible to switch off.
7: Go on, little one. This is no place for you.

0: Watch you don't burn yourself, Patterson.
1: Oh, poor little thing. I feel sorry for him.
2: Go on, beat it.
3: Beaming due to commence in 10 seconds.
4: Permission on arrival to take her to the lab for analysis.
0: Permission denied, Claire 55. Welcome, Princess Urg. This is indeed a great honour.
5: Sorry, sir. She's not here yet.
0: What?
5: That's my laundry.
2: What the hell is your laundry doing in there?
5: Well, I needed something to test the system, and it must have got lost in hyperspace.
2: Are you an engineer, or just an ape with a spanner?
5: Don't worry, Captain. The beam's now working perfectly.
3: Arrival in 1 second.
0: How much laundry did you send up there?
5: No, that's her.
0: Oh. You promised me the tractor beam was working, Jackson. Look at what it's done to her. She's nothing but a fetid lump.
3: I think that's what she's supposed to look like.
0: Is it? Sorry, Princess. Can she understand English?
3: I think so.
4: Beautiful, isn't she?
2: Enormous, grotesque. Any of those?
4: I think she's not bad looking.
6: Fascinating. Do you see the way her skin ripples?
0: I think perhaps we should leave her to for a while to settle.
3: Are you going to speak to her, Captain?
0: No, I need to have a shower. Welcome, drinks in my cabin at 8, everyone.
3: Oh, no.
7: A few hours later, the drinks are flowing, and Clive 55 is getting to know the princess.
0: Ah, Princess, I see you've met our chief medical officer. What are you up to, Clive 55?
4: Directing radioactive energy against her skin layer, sir.
0: Right.
4: To see what happens.
0: Right. Good work. I hope, Princess, you're enjoying yourself. Relax. Take a seat. Take all five. It's fine. We can stand. Karen? Patterson? Oh, this is Karen, our communications officer. This is Princess...
3: I think there's a sound in there.
0: Oh, sexy. Oh, just a see.
2: For God's sake, let's just all say hello.
3: No, it's important to get it right. Hiya, Princess. Lovely to meet you.
0: And this is the ship's navigator, Melissa Patterson.
2: And combat advisor.
0: Sorry?
2: We've got weapons.
0: Oh, not now, Patterson.
2: Just so she knows.
0: Here's our new boy, Engineer Stuart Jackson.
8: Nice to meet you.
0: And I'm Captain Gordon Taylor, but everyone just calls me Flashdance. No, Flashdance. Flashdance. That's it. Yes, yes. Now, as a little treat, turn the music off, Jackson.
8: Okay, sir.
0: Princess, to preserve a happy ship, I encourage all my crew to learn an instrument. So here, positions, everyone. Some music to soothe your mind and show you the pleasures that we humans get from simple, aesthetic sounds. Watch me on the stick, everyone. 1, 2, 3, 2, 2, 3.

0: The celebration doesn't last much longer. It's been a tiring day, and Captain Gordon Taylor has a host of activities planned for the morning.
1: Hello, Princess! Hello!
0: That night, however, disaster strikes. The Princess disappears without trace.
1: Chloe!
0: 9:30 a.m. The crew hold a crisis meeting on the bridge.
2: I know what it's like. First night in a strange place. When I was 17, I stayed with a pen pal in Dieppe. I was so unhappy. I ran away into the night.
3: Where did you go?
2: Back to my mum and dad in Knutsford.
3: Perhaps the princess is trying to do the same.
4: Well, Knutsford's a long way, Doctor.
3: No, Captain, what I meant is that...
2: Sorry, Captain, but I think as we speak, the Emperor of... is trying to make contact.
4: Oh, what does he want?
2: I don't know, sir. Shall I put him on visual?
4: Well, what about my shirt? I look like a prawn cracker.
5: Oh, go on, put him on.
6: Computer auto-translate, please.
7: Thank you for choosing auto-translate. Please choose a language.
6: English?
7: Please choose a dialect.
6: Well... Cockney.
7: Please choose from the following. Serious, chirpy, or gangster?
6: Chirpy?
7: Confirmed. Translator operative.
6: Hello, Emperor.
8: Why, son, just to say I'm chuffed, mate, that you're looking after my little angel.
6: Don't you worry, she's in safe hands.
8: Blinding, mate. You mind if I have a quick word in her shell, like?
6: Computer auto-translate out of the Cockney, please.
9: Means he wants to talk to her.
6: Oh, right.
2: Oh, really? It's her first time away. He needs to let go.
8: Where is she, Flashdance?
6: you can't speak to her right now because she's in the bath, having a wash.
8: What are you on about? Never bath.
6: You don't?
8: No. We only shower. All that lying in your own dirt, it makes no sense.
6: Well, she's here to learn Earth ways.
8: So how long's she going to be?
6: I don't know. She might sort out her hair and do her nails.
8: I'll be back in an hour. I want her here. On visual. Right?
2: For God's sake, give her some space!
6: Yes, thank you. Thank you, Karen. Okay, Emperor. We'll see you in 1 hour.
9: Permission to put the ship on a war footing, sir.
6: Well, isn't that a bit of an overreaction?
9: I know it's very trendy these days to think these aliens are peace-loving, sir, but they've got a powerful paternal instinct. If he knows we've lost his only daughter, his rage is going to be primal and deadly. Oh. We need to be prepared.
6: Okay. Okay, you can put the ship on a war footing.
9: The ship's on a war footing! Jackson, you're coming with me to the gun turret. If we go to war, you'll need to know how to use the guns.
6: Okay, people. Okay, let's find this little alien critter before we all...
2: Not an Earth being, sir.
6: Oh, bugger the PC nonsense, Karen. We need to find that fat alien lard bucket before we have a major diplomatic incident on our hands.
9: You ever been in the gun turret before?
3: No. It's cramped, isn't it?
9: You ever messed with guns before?
3: No, it's not really my scene.
9: Here.
3: Oh!
9: Feel the power of that.
3: What's that over there?
9: What?
3: In the corner.
9: Oh, the water feature. Karen insisted on building it.
3: Oh, it's a lovely touch. Really chills the place out.
9: Yeah, whatever. This little baby is a J-45 Laserlex hand cannon with built-in blast boozle cartridge and extended microlibe chip, which enables me to shoot first and then think later.
3: Oh, yeah?
9: It's also got a time-lapse mechanism on it.
3: What does that do?
9: It's also got a time-lapse mechanism on it.
3: What does that do?
9: It's also got a time-lapse mechanism on it.
3: What does that do?
9: It's also got a time-lapse mechanism on it.
3: What does that do?
2: We searched level 3, sir. She's not there.
4: Damn it. And she's not on level 1 or 2. She can't just disappear.
10: There is one place we haven't looked, sir.
4: Not?
10: Yes.
4: Oh, we don't need to look down there.
2: It'll be filthy. It hasn't been cleaned in years.
4: Exactly. Best leave what we don't understand.
0: The hold. There are those on board who claim it's haunted, cursed, that screams can be heard at night. Others claim they've merely spent too long trapped in space. Whatever the truth, nobody has ventured into the hold for 6 years.
4: I don't know. The princess must be sliding around here somewhere. The question is, how can something the size of a small space cruiser get lost on a small space cruiser? 555, what's the scientific angle on that?
11: Well, she might be in the hold.
4: Damn it, we're not going in the hold! There's more things in heaven and earth than I dreamt of in your head, Doctor. look, the hatch is all twisted shut. There's no way she could get down there. And I'm not about to unleash some cursed spirit if I don't have to. So think again, Prior 55.
9: It's also got a time-lapse mechanism on it.
3: What does that do?
9: It's also got a time-lapse mechanism on it.
3: What does that do? So what does it do?
9: Listen, Jackson, I couldn't help noticing you and Karen have been getting close.
3: No, we haven't.
9: You know, don't you, that sexual congress is banned on board ship?
3: Yeah.
9: That it's against fleet regulations, punishable by court-martial and possible death.
3: I knew about the court-martial bit, but not the death.
9: Yes, just changes death. So now you know. You ever had sex before, Jackson?
3: Yeah.
9: If you've ever had sex before...
3: I have.
9: Well, you'd know about the potential fallout. Up here, we can't risk it. Rules are there for a reason.
3: You can talk. Your lycra top is hardly fleet regulation issue, is it?
9: How is my top against regulations?
3: Well, it's quite tight.
9: Is it?
3: Yeah.
9: If you think this is against regulations, you should see what I've got under it.
3: What have you got under it?
9: Nothing.
3: Oh.
9: As I was saying, any sexual contact is against regulations. Is that clear, Jackson?
3: Yeah.
7: Would all personnel please come to the laboratory? Thank you.
9: Run along, Jackson. And Jackson, I'm watching you.
0: It's 10 a.m. in the lab. Clive 55 has had a brilliant idea. To disguise a member of the crew as the princess and fool the Erg Emperor.
12: We can simulate interference to distort Karen's image, and the computer can morph her voice into a lower frequency.
13: Why you, Karen? It's not fair!
14: That's sweet of you, but I'm fine.
13: Let me...
9: No, Karen's the best skilled for the job.
14: Oh, thanks, Mel.
9: She looks the most like the princess.
4: It's not really that, Karen. It's because you're the only one who can speak Erg.
14: Oh, okay.
4: Is the head clamp necessary, Clive 55?
12: In case she flinches, sir. Just a precaution.
14: What's that?
12: This is the second head.
14: The second head? But my first head, my head, looks nothing like it.
12: Don't worry. I'm just going to take some skin samples from you, add a bit of colour, and then graft them on. You must understand, Karen, I've never done this before. But that's what science is all about. Sometimes you've just got to take a risk, see what happens, and think later, okay?
14: Fine.
4: What's that?
12: Sticky tape. Ping pong balls for eyes.
14: Ow! Oh.
12: And the final touch? This colander.
7: Thank you for choosing auto translate. Please select a language.
4: English.
7: Please select a dialect.
4: Manchester?
7: Please choose from the following. Serious, high-pitched, or mad for it?
4: Let's try, mad for it?
7: Confirmed. Translator operative.
0: It's a tense time for the crew. 20 years of peaceful coexistence are at stake.
4: Emperor! Good to see you.
6: All right, Flashdance.
4: We have your daughter here.
6: Sorted. Put her on then, all right? Hey, love, how's it going? That's nice. What the hell do you look like? I'm just saying, love, you go out looking like that, you're asking for trouble. Oh, you wear what you like, I don't know.
11: You're doing great, Karen, keep it up.
15: I'm not bugging you. It's only because you're the only one I've got. Hey, I'll give you more space if you can prove you can look after yourself.
9: I don't know, sir, but I don't like it.
15: What hamster? I never drowned your hamster. What? What's going on? That's not me daughter.
16: I can explain, Emperor.
15: What the f*** going on? What have you done with her? You're taking the f***. I should have known not to trust you, flash dance. Look at the state of you. Never trust a man in a creased shirt. That's it. You're for it now, you f***.
9: Shall I terminate transmission, sir?
16: Yeah, you might as well.
13: Well done, Karen. You were absolutely fantastic.
17: I missed my dad.
13: What?
17: Speaking to him, it made me miss my dad. And then I started remembering things, and it all came flooding back. Things I should have said.
13: Well, you handled it finely. Your dad would be very proud.
17: Oh, thank you.
9: Oh, for God's sake.
17: Hold me, Stuart. Hold me like my daddy.
13: Okay.
0: Karen hasn't seen her father for 6 years. More than anyone else on board, she misses her loved ones. But the crew have little sympathy, as she's possibly caused an interplanetary war. That evening, as two Urg warships divert off course to intercept the really invincible, Captain Gordon Taylor offloads his worries to the ship's robot.
18: Oh, let appearance slip, E3007. Standard slip. Before you know it, anarchy. Patterson's right. We should all have Lycra, not this damn linen. Oh, I know, little fella. I know. Oh, ow! God, burning up in there. Hang on, you're burning. Come up here. That's it, little one. Have a go at this. Oh, look at that beautiful crease. Ooh. E3007 Series 2 Yakamoto. From this day forward, you will be called Iron. In future, we will have a wrinkle-free ship. If we have a future. But damn it, if this is the day it all ends, if we go out today, I'm sure as hell gonna go out looking good.
19: Thank you for entering me.
13: Sir, I've got some...
18: I haven't got time for this right now, Jackson. I'm ironing.
13: Sir, you need to come to the bridge. I think I've located the princess. If you look out there, Captain, you can just see her about 4 kilometres away. Can you see her?
20: Oh, yes.
13: Floating and slowly rotating.
18: So, let's get this straight. She's been beamed into space without a spacesuit.
2: On the nail, sir.
18: Well, that's it then. End of story.
13: What's weird is that there's no way the beam could just transfuse itself like that unless programmed to do so. I didn't do it. She couldn't do it herself, but it happened. There's somebody on board who did this.
18: You mean some sort of vengeful ghost?
13: No, I meant one of us, sir. One of us did this on purpose.
18: Patterson, what do you make of it?
9: It wasn't me, sir.
18: No, I never said it was.
9: Well, it wasn't.
13: Well, you don't like non-Earth beings, do you? I mean, what are you doing on this mission, looking for new life, if you don't even like new life?
9: I may have my personal opinions, but that does not mean I would do anything to compromise the policy and rules set by the fleet.
13: Oh, so that's why you don't even wear a bra. The regulation issue bra. I mean, you just... She's not wearing a bra. She's not. Go on. Show us.
2: Stuart, you're being a bit embarrassing.
18: I'm not sure that's an issue right now, Jackson.
9: Perhaps there's someone else we should be talking to. When our engineer was mistakenly jettisoned into space, it was Clive 55 at the controls. Where was Clive 55 when the princess disappeared?
18: That's ridiculous. Why would I beam living, breathing creatures into a pressureless vacuum?
9: To see what happens.
2: Oh, can't we all just be nice?
18: Okay, people, let's all breathe out slowly, making a humming sound.
12: The fact is, I don't have to find out what happens when an Urg is jettisoned into space, because I already know.
18: What happens?
12: Nothing. Their primary skin layer acts like a pressurized container, and the inner layer is covered in minuscule oxygen pockets, They can survive for months out there.
2: You mean she's still alive?
12: Yeah, she's fine. A little stressed, maybe, but...
2: Permission to set a course to pick her up, sir.
19: Make it happen, Karen. Make it happen.
18: Okay, group hug, everyone. Group hug.
2: No, I've got time. I've got to get on with picking up the princess, sir. Sorry.
18: Anyone?
20: Right. So, what you're telling me is, she's floating around out there, and she doesn't want to come in.
21: That's the size of it, Emperor. We've tried to reason with her, but she says she wants the space. Do you want us to,
20: You just keep on your way, Flashdance. One of my fighter vessels will pick her up.
21: Oh, but they might be 2 weeks away.
20: To be fair, I think she's safer floating in the middle of space than on your ship. Thanks all the same.
21: Well, it's up to you, but we're always there for
20: Stay
21: you.
20: Stay away, Flashdance. Touch her and I'll blow you out of the sky.
21: Okay.
20: I'll be reporting you, of course, to the Intergalactic Council. It might not be complimentary. Cheery boy.
21: Okay. I think we just got away with that.
9: I wouldn't count on a fleet commendation, sir.
21: You win some, you lose some. The thing is, we're 11,000 light years from Earth, and we've a destructive saboteur on board. So I think a little team-building, people. You're all invited for drinks in my cabin tonight, 8 o'clock sharp. Bring your instruments.
22: Yes, sir.
23: Keep up, Clive. Keep up.
0: Captain Taylor knows a happy ship is an efficient ship. And so, for the crew of the Really Invincible Three, another day comes to an end. But their journey has only just begun. In The Spaceship, Captain Gordon Taylor was played by James Fleet, Karen Trex by Rosie Cavallero, Stuart Jackson by Paul Barnhill, Clive 55 by Neil Warhurst, and Melissa Patterson by Emily Joyce. The Erg Emperor was Jason Chan, and Princess Ergesi, Stephen Hogan. The narrator was Nick Bolton. The Spaceship is written by Paul Barnhill and Neil Warhurst, and the director is Sally Evans.
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26: Will you have a polo, dear Liza, will you have a polo, dear Liza, polo?
27: How very kind of you, dear Henry, I most certainly will. I'll have three or four or maybe more.
26: But you take me old tube.
27: Because they happen to be my tube of polo, dear Henry. Have one. Mm.
28: Once upon a time there was an engineer. Choo-choo Charlie was his name, we hear. He had an engine and he sure had fun. He used good and plenty candy to make his train run.
29: Charlie says, love my good and plenty. Charlie says, really rings the bell. Charlie says, love my good and plenty. Don't know any other candy that I love so well.
28: Once upon a time there was an engineer. Choo-choo Charlie was his name, we hear. He had an engine and he sure had fun. He used good and plenty candy to make his train run.
29: Charlie says, love my good and plenty. Charlie says, really rings the bell. Charlie says, love my good and plenty. Don't know any other candy that I love so well.
30: If you're paying this kind of money for a car, you'd want it to have a touch of style, legroom, four doors, and all that. And if this is what you had in mind, you don't even have to pay that kind of money for the new Skoda Super Estel. Skoda's new Super Estel puts a man in the street
31: and his dog
30: on the road.
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0: The Mutual Broadcasting System presents Quiet, Please, which is written and directed by Willis Cooper, which features Ernest Chappell. Quiet, Please, for tonight is called 13 and 8.
1: I don't remember when was the first time I'd seen him, I don't think. Where was the fire at the Harbor Hotel last August, wasn't it? When the fella jumped out the window, lit on the streetcar, got carried 3 blocks in his nightshirt? Yeah, last August. I guess that was the first time. I've seen him a lot of times since then. Well, I never thought much about it the first time. Me and this kid Buzz, we was covering the fire. You know how it is when the hotel gets on a fire in the middle of the night. It could be a big story. You can get a shot of a guy doing a swan dive out the 20th story and get one of them prizes. Only the Harbor Hotel is only 3 stories high, and this guy landed on a streetcar, and all he got was a fractured clavicle, wherever that is. When I get the picture, only no prize. I'll tell you about it, see? There's about 12, 15 photographers there from different papers, and a lot of reporters and cops and firemen and things. Too many of the bubblegum kids with their box cameras getting in everybody's way, and once in a while getting stood on their heads in the gutter by working stiff like me. All of a sudden, this Buzz, he hollers, "Hey, look at the guy in the window." And I look, and so does everybody else. And everybody has got his camera aimed at the guy. And this citizen steps right in front of me. Well, you know what is a lens louse? We get them all the time there. Citizens, they want to crawl into a picture a news photographer's making, and so they get the pushes in the paper. And they're by the millions, brother, by the millions. So we got a kind of yell we yell sometimes when we see a lens louse lousing up a picture to warn off the other guy, see? We holler 13 and 8. Then everybody is onto his guard, see, and the lens louse ain't got a prayer. So I holler 13 and 8. And all the other photographers, they look around, and just then the fella jumps out the window, and I'm the only guy looking, and I bang the shutter. Well, I figure the lens louse is right in the middle of the picture. He was googling into my lens. But maybe I also got the fella jumping off from the window into the background, and we could rout out the lens louse and just have a shot of the guy flying through the air with the greatness of ease. Well, up runs Biggie Wallenstein from the press, and R.A. Parks, and Lee Nittinger, all hollering and waving their cameras because they missed the picture on account I hollered 13 and 8. And I said, "Listen, I'm just trying to be a nice guy and a comrade. I missed the picture too, don't I?" And they say, "There wasn't nobody." And I say, "What do you mean, your adjective?" And they say, "There wasn't nobody, and I was just trying to draw him off the picture." I say, "There was too. It was a guy, wasn't it, Buzz?" And this Buzz, he looks kind of funny, and he says, "Sure there was." And then it's Biggie Wallenstein. He says that this was the old days we take the plate away from you and bust it. I say, "Well, it's film, and you can't bust film." And then I say, "And besides, this is the new days, and you lay off, and maybe I'll take your face and bust it." Then they swore at me, and the fire was out. So Buzz and me, we went back to the office.

So, we go in the dock room, and I cook the film. Sure enough, I got a sensational shot of the guy skimming out of the window. And there ain't no sign of the fella I seen in front of me, the lens lost. So I say, hey, Buzz, that's funny. Buzz says, listen, Rocco, he says, listen, you know there wasn't nobody there. Then he laughs and says, hey, that was a pretty cute trick. Throwing off them other fellas like that, Rocco. So what am I, crazy or something? I say there was a guy there, or else I wouldn't have hollered 13 and 8. And I got a $15 bonus check. Yeah, but just the same, I'll holler 13 and 8 again if I see a fella googling into my land.

0: Two more times I've seen a guy. You ever know how it is? You see a guy and you don't see him? And he looks like somebody you know. Or maybe it's because you see him every once in a while and you get to recognize him like you. Well, that's with this guy. I only get to see him, see, looking through the wire thing on my camera with one eye, and I got nearsightedness in that eye a little bit. But up he pops right in front of the mayor one day while he is saying welcome to some ambassadors or something in his slug hat. And it's very quiet, and I holler out, 13-8! And the mayor jumps, and his slug hat falls off. And I shoot just as him and one of the ambassadors bump their heads together, reaching for it. And, oh, boy, I've got another $15 bonus. On account of we don't like the mayor, see? And at the next kill meeting, Biggie Wallenstein, he prefers up charges against me. He says Brother Rocco Carcioli is guilty of conduct unbecoming. And if Buzz didn't testify for me, I'd be thrown out of the guild or something. All I'm doing is trying to be a good guy. Yeah. Well, now I'll tell you about the third time. The time I got the raise. This fella, this big-time Charlie with the pinball machines, you see, he was bit by the dust. Well, they had put the finger on him, but big, and the judge says how he should spend the next 40 years making little ones out of big ones or whatever they do down at Joliet. So it's the day when they're going to shove him in a car and take him down Highway 66 to Joliet and stuff him in the pokey. All the papers have got the guys around to make the farewell shots of the takeoff. He's been in a big can out on California Avenue. We're standing around outside waiting for the party to come out. This here Biggie Wallenstein is standing alongside me.
1: You're going to have a 13-8 on it this time, Rocco. I'm going to shove your camera down your throat.
0: Yeah, you and who else?
1: Me and the rest of these guys. I'm not kidding, too.
0: Well, listen, Biggie, I don't holler unless I see somebody.
1: You never seen anybody the last two times.
0: I did, too.
1: I'm only trying to do you a favor.
0: You should do me a favor.
1: I'm just warning you.
0: Heads up, they're coming.
1: You keep your nose clean now, Rocco.
0: Ah, go shoot your... Hey, Chief. Hey, Chief, how about it?
2: All right, boys. You can pass now.
0: Pull up your hat a little bit, Chief.
2: Okay.
0: Yes.
1: Hold that. One more.
0: Have him take his hat off, Chief.
2: Take off your hat, John. How's that?
0: Okay. Hold it.
2: You got all the names?
0: Sure, we got the names.
1: We shoot one while you get in the car, huh?
2: Okay. Come on, John.
0: And then I see this here character again, this Lenslow. Oh, God, I say to myself, that fellow looks familiar to me. I move around so he ain't in front of me. Yeah, but he moves, too. And they're just getting in the car, and somebody else is stepping up close to this big shot. And I yell out, 13-8!
3: Hey! Hey! Hey! Hey! Hey! Hey! Hey!

So, that's how I got the only shot at his six shot blowing a hole through the chief of police with a gun that somebody slipped. And you know what? Biggie Wallenstein, if it hadn't have been for his camera, Biggie Wallenstein would have got his head blowed right off. Only he was holding up the camera to his face, and all it done is ruin the box and all the other shots he made. Yeah, this Venslaus was standing right in front of me. But he wasn't in the picture when I developed it. There wasn't nobody but the big shot with his gun and the chief of police standing there with a dumb look on his hand and a hole in his chest you could choke a horse with it. And I get a scoop. And a raise.

0: I want to tell you about this kid, Buzz, I was telling you about. We worked together quite a lot. You see, he is fresh out from college, where he was a GI Bill after the war, and Steve Trumbull is the city editor and hires Buzz. Well, we're getting kind of famous, see, on account of the scoops I'm getting. And, of course, Buzz is with me, so he's kind of in on it, too, and I figure maybe he's good luck. Besides, he's smart. He was the guy, for instance, that named the streetcar. You know, the killer car. You know, the car that bumped the old lady at Lake Park in 49. Said it run away from the motorman, remember, hit the automobile with them kids from the university the very next week. Yeah, it was Buzz that thought that up. How'd you think of that, Buzz?
1: I didn't think it took any special genius to think that one up, Rocco.
0: Oh, yeah. Sure it did.
1: Anybody'd think of it.
0: I wouldn't have.
1: Well, you're a photographer.
0: I wished I could think of things.
1: You're doing all right with your pictures, Rock.
0: Oh, sure, yes.
1: Only one thing, though, Rock.
0: Huh?
1: One of these days, you're going to wake up with a busted nose.
0: You and who else?
1: Nah, not me. I mean that 13 and 8 stuff.
0: What about it?
1: Well, it's been a great gag. One of these days, you're going to pull it once too often. Some of your valued colleagues will put the arm on you.
0: Well, listen, I ain't kidding, Bud.
1: You're not kidding me.
0: No, there is a guy.
1: You mean this is the same guy? You know it's a gag.
0: No, it ain't. I pretty near can recognize him.
1: Well, how come I've never seen him?
0: Ain't you seen him? You said you did.
1: I'm your pal, Ruffin.
0: Listen, Buzz, cross my heart. I hope you die. There is a guy.
1: Yeah.
0: I'm telling you, he follows me around.
1: Little man with a green coat.
0: No, no green coat, but he's a real guy.
1: Well, how come he never appears in any of those pictures?
0: It's me.
1: Don't kid me, Rocco. I wouldn't kid the other guys either if I were you. I think they're getting tired of it.
0: I tell you, I ain't kidding nobody, Buzz.
1: Okay. Okay, Buzz. But don't come to me for sympathy when they gang up on you.
0: They ain't gonna gang up on anybody.

0: Telephone for you, Rocco.
1: Okay. Hello. Hello, Mr. Tumble. No, sir, I was just going in the dark room to develop it. Yes, sir, I sure do need a new camera. Hey, it's right here, what's left of it. Oh, no, I got the holder out and the film's all right, I think. I think I got a good shot. Sure. Oh, sure. Well, I never seen you hit me, but I think I know who it was. Biggie Wallenstein. Yeah, sure, from behind me. And I'm pretty sure it was Ori Parks on the star that jumped on my camera. I was laying down. Well, I just seen footprints going up and down on my camera right in front of my nose. Yes, sir. No, sir. No, sir. No, sir. Nothing. Well, sure, that was kind of a reflection. Reflection, like automatic. I seen this fella, he stepped in front of me. An automatic, I say 13 and 8. Then boom, I'm dead. Huh? Oh, well, it was a beat-up old camera anyway. Okay, right away. Yes, sir. All righty.
0: What's the matter, Rocco? Can you get work over?
1: Ah, shut up. Who's in the dark room?
0: Nobody.
1: Anybody in there?
2: Hiya, Rocco. Where'd you get the black eye?
1: Hiya, Buzz.
2: Where'd you get it?
1: Come on in the dark room with me.
2: Okay. Got another scoop?
1: Lock it. Maybe I have.
2: Who smacked you?
1: Biggie, I think. Where's the suit? Oh, here.
2: You say it again?
1: Say what? Yeah, set the timer there.
2: 13 and 8.
1: Yes. I seen him again. They're digging a hole in the river. How's the time?
2: You can't see in the dark. You mean the tunnel?
1: This fella got a taxi head or whatever it is, and they're hauling him up with a pulley.
2: Pulley?
1: Yeah, and my friend Alenzlau steps in front of me, and I just say it, and stop, I get a clout in the mouth. And I fall down, and I press the thing as I fall down. The rope breaks on the pulley, and the guy falls back in the drink. And they jump on my camera.
2: You mean you got a shot of the man falling, Rocco?
1: Why, well, I did if that character ain't smeared all over the film. Here. He's cooking up. You can get it in the hypo. I wrench it first. I hope that's hypo.
2: I turn on the white light?
1: A minute. Okay. Oh, boy.
2: Hey, look at that. Fine, Rocco. Terrific. Wait a minute. Hey, me.
1: Tell you what.
2: Your guy.
1: What guy?
2: Your lens lost. It was standing in front of you.
1: Yeah. Hey. Hey, look here. Wait till I get the front of the light. You see? Look here.
2: I don't see. See?
1: There's his head. See?
2: Huh?
1: You see his hat? See? There's an arm. See?
2: Yeah, but...
1: He's there. You pay me.
2: Yeah, there, all right. But why do you suppose you can see right through him?

0: Well, you know what? I took this here negative over to Kinsey Grill one night where I knowed I'd meet Dickie Wallenstein, and I walked in with it. Him and Ori Parks is getting at a table organizing some beer. I just walk over and sit down. I said, look, I want to show you something. I ain't mad, see. I just want to prove something. I just want to prove I never hollered 13 and 8 for nothing. I want you to see this here, I said. Well, see what happens when you're an all right guy? By 11 o'clock, I'm full of free beer. And Biggie Wallenstein offers to leave me hit him in the nose. And Ori Parks is off for going over to the office and getting his camera so I can jump on it. I mean, they're sorry. And the only one thing that bothers none of us is, why is the guy so you can see through him? And then Biggie Wallenstein putting his scared the beer out of me.
1: Maybe the guy is a ghost, Rocco.
0: Well, you know what? I am out on the thing with Buzz the next afternoon. Who is there also but Biggie Wallenstein. He gives me a big hello. I give him one. And we're pals, see? And we're standing alongside each other, lining up a shop. He borrows a flash bulb from me, just to show we're brothers and things. And he grins at me and he says, now don't holler, Rocco. And I say, why should I holler? There ain't anybody here but us chickens. And he laughs. And so we line up our shots so they won't be too much to like him. It's a shot of a coal shed where they found $34,000 in $20 bills. And I'm squinting my bum eyes through the wire thing. And all of a sudden,
2: 13 and 8!
0: And I pretty near dropped my camera as I bust the stand and high jump right. And listen, there wasn't anybody there at all. Nobody but me and Biggie.
2: I seen him, I tell you, Rocco. I just too seen him.
0: Yeah, crazy.
2: He was standing right there in front of us both.
0: Well, where'd he go then?
2: I don't know.
0: Listen, bud, you wouldn't be pulling a gag on your pal, would you?
3: Me?
0: Yeah, you.
3: I seen him, Rocco.
0: Just because you think I pulled a gag on you a couple of times?
2: Oh, so it was a gag, huh?
0: Listen, you are...
2: I knew you was pulling a gag.
0: I'll bust your neck off.
2: I'll smack you down.

0: with another busted camera. And a loose tooth someplace. Also, I got no picture. And I feel awful.
1: Hey, Rocco. Telephone.
0: Shut up. Yeah? Huh? Get away from there. I ain't talking to you. Now, listen, Peggy. You what? Yes. You have. You are? Hungry. Yes. You know what? He's got a picture of that guy on his film. And you can see right through him.

0: Mr. Rocco.
1: Yeah, what do you want?
0: Come on.
1: Oh, Buzz. Hey, what's cooking?
0: Killer car did it again.
1: Huh?
0: The killer car. Oh, the streetcar. Ran off the tracks on the south side and killed the mailman. Come on, Trumbull wants pictures.
1: Oh, all right, here we go again.
0: Come on.
1: What do you want pictures of it now for? The fun's all over.
0: Come on, come on, come on. He gave me taxi money.
1: Oh, well, in that case, if we ride, I'll...

0: Nothing very much. Big car blocking the street, it snows up on the sidewalk. Didn't bother it a bit. I got me 4 or 5 shots at the art department, could paint up with dotted lines and X's and stuff, and Buzz, he got a lot of stuff from the people that seen it. Then pretty soon, Biggie Wallace signed him up. Buzz is listening to the barber tell how he was giving some old guy a shampoo, and he heard bungle, bungle, bungle, and the mailman comes sailing through the window scattering poster cards all over the shop. And I'm sitting on the curb drinking a bottle of ale and writing down names.
1: Got any good shots, Rocco?
0: Yeah, regular stuff.
1: Hey, that picture.
0: I don't want to talk about it.
1: Leave me show it to you.
0: No.
1: Yeah. Look. I made a print.
0: Listen, Biggie. What do you suppose this is?
1: I don't know, but it scares me.
0: Did you see anybody here?
1: No.
0: Think you and me is nuts.
1: You know what? I wouldn't take no bets on it, Zach.
0: What'd they say over the paper?
1: I told him it was a double exposure.
0: Wasn't, though.
1: You know it wasn't. Hey, you think we're haunted?
0: I wouldn't bet on that either.
1: Hey, look.
2: What?
0: He's a lot cleaner in your picture.
1: I noticed it. Can't quite see his push, though.
2: No. But there's something awful familiar about him.
1: Yeah, that's what I thought.
0: Move it away, quick.
1: What's that?
3: Get me a close-up of the front of the car, will you, with the number and everything?
0: What for?
3: I want it. Dumble wants it, too.
0: Oh, well.
3: Oh, hi, Biggie.
1: Hi, Buzz. How's it?
3: All right. Hurry up, Rock. I want to get back.
1: You find out something I don't know, Buzz?
3: Yeah. I'll meet my girl.
1: Oh.
4: 13 and 8!
3: What?
4: Hey, Biggie. Come quick. That guy again. He's under the front of the car.

0: Telephone, Rocco.
1: No, I'm just going to the dark room.
0: It's Trumbull.
1: Oh. Yeah, Mr. Trumbull. Yes, sir. Well, Buzz is right there with you, ain't he? He can tell you. No, sir, I ain't developed it yet. Well, I know. Well, no, sir, I sure thought there was somebody under that car when I was taking a picture. And when we went back... No, that's right. I couldn't see anybody either, but I'd have sworn it. Well, I don't know. Well, I'm going to cook the film right now. Yes, sir. Yes, sir, I'll call you as soon as I get developed. Yes, sir. Hey, anybody in the dark room?

0: Give me Biggie Wallenstein. Biggie, this is Ocko. Listen. Well, wait. I got to pull myself together. Yeah. You know that picture I took when I thought I'd seen that character under the car? Yeah. Yeah, well, in the picture there is a guy under the car, and he's all smacked up. No, I'm not kidding. Yeah. Sure. Oh, so you couldn't see through him this time. Well, listen, Biggie, I'm scared of it. Have you got a shot in front of the car I could borrow? I gotta have it. I never missed a shot in my life. Yeah, I gotta. Send over by Kid, will you? What? I can't show this in the tumble. No, I can't. I can't show it to Buzz either. What? Listen, Biggie, I burned it up. Philip, I burned it up. Well, you can see the guy's face plain in this picture. Yeah. Yeah. It's Buzz.
1: Ocko. What the hell are you doing down here in the lobby? Where's your camera?
0: Why, what for, Buzz?
1: Come on, you're going with me. We got a feature assignment, boy.
0: Well, I ain't got my camera.
1: Go get it. Hurry up. I'll wait for you. I've been looking all over the place for you.
0: Yeah, but why?
1: I'll tell you on the way. Go get the camera and a lot of film. All of film, too, Ocko. Hurry. Beat it now.
0: I'll meet you down here?
1: Yeah, I'll be right here. I gotta make a phone call.

Let me talk to Chief Trumbull, Alma. Well, Mr. Trumbull, this is Buzz. I found Rocco, all right. Yeah. Well, I want to thank you again. It's going to be a swell story, I promise you. Yeah, we're going right out to the car barns now. A killer car is waiting for us. So long.

0: The title of tonight's Quiet Please story is 13 and 8. It is written and directed by Willis Cooper, and the man who spoke to you was Ernest Chappell.
1: And Murray Forbes played Biggie. Buzz was played by Ed Raggi. And a variety of voices in the course of the half hour. Reporters, cops, thugs, office boys, etc. were by J. Pat O'Malley. Music for Quiet Please, as usual, is played by Albert Berman. Now a word from our writer-director, Willis Cooper.
2: 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And any resemblance to anybody else is an amazing coincidence. Quiet Please next week is called How Beautiful Upon the Mountain.
1: And so, until next week at the same time, I am quietly yours, Ernest Chappell.
0: Quiet Please comes to you from New York. 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
1: Hello.

0: the octopus has issued orders that Sari, a beautiful native girl who is one of his most clever operators, should stop the secret police in Regan by working on the susceptible Barney. Meantime, the boys land their big plane just as the flag is being hauled down at sunset. Originally, Clint planned to leave all their belongings in the plane until they could be transferred to the caravan. But as he sees Sari approach, he has a premonition of danger and decides to remove the most important things as soon as possible. We now find the boys talking to Captain Rinaldi while Sari hovers close by.
1: I am most happy to welcome you all of the secret police, Mr. Barlow. But your coming is a great surprise to us.
2: Well, we moved very suddenly, Captain Rinaldi. We had no time to notify anyone.
1: Well, I knew you were in the neighborhood, of course, but I had no idea we would be on.

0: You were in the neighborhood, of course, but I had no idea we would be honored by your presence.
1: If we'd known what a nice place you've got here, we would have come sooner, Cap. Yes, sirree. Nice place and nice people.
0: I see you have an eye for beauty, Mr. Dunlap. This young lady is known as Sari. She is a daughter of one of the desert chieftains and quite as charming as she looks.
1: Glad to meet you. Darn glad.
2: And I am happy to meet these so famous secret police.
3: How do you do, Miss Sari?
2: You are just in time for the officer's dinner tonight, gentlemen. It will be a pleasant change from your official duties.
3: I'm afraid we'll have little time for social activities, Miss Sari.
2: Oh, but it will only be for a little time. Would you not like that, Mr. Dunlap? You could sit next to me if you desire that.
1: Listen, Clint, I don't know why we should pass this up. We've got some time to kill.
3: I'm sorry, no.
4: Gee, Clint, that dinner sounds good to me with Legion officers. Gosh.
0: I see your nephew admires the Legion as much as we admire the secret police, Mr. Barlow.
3: Yes, he does, Captain. But now, if we may, I'd like to talk to you in private. I'm sure our official business would prove boring to the young lady.
0: Of course.
2: Oh, but no. I often listen to the talk of the Legionnaires. It is most interesting to me.
3: No doubt. But now, supposing you show Speed and Barney where Captain Rinaldi's office is. If you'd be so kind, Miss Sari. I have a few last-minute things to do on the plane.
2: Of course. Will you follow me, Mr. Dunlap?
1: Follow you? Just try and stop me. Don't be long, Clint.
3: I won't, Speed.
0: Mr. Dunlap seems to be quite taken by Sari.
3: Yes. A pretty face is Barney's one weakness. But it worked out all right this time. I wanted the girl out of the way while I unloaded some of the stuff from our plane.
0: Away? You mean you do not trust Sari?
3: I don't trust anyone at this stage of the game, Captain. We were almost killed in Kano by one of the Octopus's operators. He's doing everything in his power to stop us before we reach the Atlantean expedition. That's why I don't want to take any chances here.
0: Well, of course not, but there is no chance of danger to you here in the Khan. It is Legion Post.
3: Well, even so, there may be an Octopus spy about. He's very clever.
0: Oh, I see. But what about the things you wish to take from your plane?
3: Oh, maps and papers, guns and ammunition, mostly. You see, we're going to leave our plane here in Rigon and proceed by caravan.
0: Caravan? Oh, that is dangerous.
3: Not as dangerous as if we went by plane. I'm going to depend on you to gather camel boys that we can trust, Captain.
0: How about the Legionnaires?
3: Excellent. Well, I hardly dared hope for that, however.
0: I will give you my most trusted men. They will be disguised as natives so that no one will know their real identity.
3: And we should be disguised as Arabs, too.
0: Well, let us get started, then. Come to the plane with me and let us see just what you wish removed. Then I shall get my men to unload it for you and put it in a safe place until you are ready to leave.
3: Yes, it's almost dark now. I would prefer that this be done secretly.
0: As you wish. But now, shall we go to the plane?
1: What are you doing stuck way out here in Rigon, Sari? With your looks, you'd wow them in the big cities.
2: Oh, but I am happy here, Barney. I love the desert. I would die of loneliness if ever I left it.
1: Yeah, I guess it gets in your blood, all right. Yeah, I wish Clint had come. What are you crabbing about, Speed? Here we got a breathing spell and sorry to talk to, and you get restless right away.
2: Oh, the boy loves his uncle, does he not?
1: Sure it does. They're just like this.
2: I wish Mr. Barlow liked me. Sorry is not used to being disliked.
1: Why, what are you talking about? He likes you. It's just that he hasn't got much time for women. He's too busy keeping a jump ahead of the Octopus.
2: The Octopus?
1: Yeah.
2: Oh, I have heard of him. He is very bad, no?
1: He is very bad, yes. But you know what he tried to do to us in Connell?
4: Oh, Barney, don't you think we ought to go look for Clint?
1: No, he knows where we are, and he's got Captain Rinaldi with him. He's safe. Now, as I was saying, sorry, in Connell...
4: Barney, I don't think we ought to talk about our business to anyone. Not even Miss Sorry.
2: Oh.
1: Well, I'll be a monkey's uncle. Listen, kid... If you don't like the way we're talking, you can take a walk, see? I don't need no guardian.
4: I know, Barney. But listen. Oh, here's Clint now.
3: Well, you think we weren't coming, Speed?
4: Well, I was beginning to wonder.
3: Well, I had a lot to do, but we still have more, if you will excuse us, Miss Sari.
2: Oh, of course, Mr. Barlow. But I shall look forward to seeing you at the officer's dinner tonight.
1: You bet. We'll be there.
2: Until then, au revoir.
1: Boy, what a honey.
3: So what did you mean by saying we'd be at that dinner, Barney? There's not a chance.
1: Well, maybe not for you, but I'm going.
3: Oh, no.
1: Now, listen, Clint. We got plenty of time to kill before Carlos comes back here with Buchanan.
3: What do you mean, plenty of time?
1: Well, you're not going to assemble a caravan tonight, are you?
3: No, but we got plenty.

0: talk over with Captain Rinaldi before we leave Rigon. This is liable to be our last chance.
1: Are you going to that dinner, Captain?
2: Well, I am supposed to be giving it, Mr. Dunlap.
1: Now, you see that? You want to mess up the whole routine. And for what? By the time dinner comes around, if we don't go, we'll probably all be in bed, sleeping. And we can always sleep.
0: But if you're asleep, you won't be telling everything you know.
1: You too? Speed was bawling me out for talking.
3: You were going to tell Miss Sorry what happened at Carno.
1: Well, so what? It's just a story to her.
0: Yeah? I'm not so sure, Bonnie.
1: What? You mean you suspect her of being an octopus spy or something? Clint, you've been working too hard on this case. Next thing you'll be suspecting me.
0: Oh, nonsense, Bonnie. We can't make one false move now. It may mean our finish.
1: Did you get the stuff you wanted out of the plane?
0: Yes, the most important.
3: It's going to be all right to leave our plane here, huh?
2: Yes, Speed. We shall build a hangar for it to protect it from the sand and the wind.
3: Gee, that'll be swell, Captain Rinaldi.
0: Yes, and the captain is sending legionnaires along with us on our caravan journey. Not only can we trust them, but we'll have experienced fighting men should we be attacked by desert riders.
3: Great! How many camels are we taking?
0: I'm not sure yet, Speed, but I think 7 will do nicely. For that number, we can take plenty of water along.
2: Which is absolutely necessary for such a journey, gentlemen. Should you be caught in one of our terrible winds, you might be delayed for days, and then you will need your water supply.
1: And how? Is the Legion going to follow us into the desert, Clint, to back up our attack on the octopus?
0: Well, I haven't discussed that with Captain Rinaldi yet, Bonnie, but would that be possible, sir? All the Legion outposts are standing by, awaiting the order to march from me. I would like you all to meet at a given point near the Atlantean expedition. I think they'll be fighting. A large army of native tribesmen has gathered near the base, supposedly for games. But we happen to know that they're under the command of the octopus.
2: Under such conditions, would it not be better for us to accompany you immediately, Mr. Barlow? Your small caravan would have no chance at the hands of such an army.
0: No, no. If you came with us, the octopus would instantly know what was afoot. And his death ray machine would wipe us all out before we even got within range of his camps.
2: Santa Maria, this octopus is a demon.
0: You'll appreciate that more the closer you get to him, Captain. And that's why Speed, Barney and I, and the Legionnaires you're sending with us, must get to that death ray machine and destroy it before he has a chance to know what's happening. In that way, the rest of the Legion can advance and have only routine fighting to cope with.
2: I understand now. And how are we to receive this signal to march?
0: Well, you have a shortwave set here in Rigon. We have one on the plane, also a portable set. I'll call you by radio when it's time for you to march, and we'll do the same with the other Legion posts, depending on their location. I shall arrange it so that you will all meet at approximately the same time. We shall decide on the meeting place before we leave here.
2: Excellent.
1: And now, can we go to that dinner?
0: Oh, dinner. Haven't you forgotten about that yet?
1: With a chance to sit beside Sorry? Not on your life.
0: All right then, Don Juan. We'll go to that dinner. But remember, one peep out of you about our plans, and you never know what struck you.
1: Okay, okay. To hear you talk, you'd think I told everything I knew to everybody in the world. Boy, this is some dinner, Captain Rinaldi.
0: Oh, you think so, Speed?
2: Well, that gives me an idea. Gentlemen, gentlemen, I propose a toast to our gallant guests. The International Secret Police, who risk their lives to make the world a safer place to live in.
4: Secret Police.
3: Gee, Clint, isn't this a thrill?
0: Yes, Speed.
1: Aren't you glad we came now? Think what we would have missed if we hadn't.
0: No, stop whispering to Sorry and pay more attention to what's going on around you, Barney.
1: Oh, let me whisper. I haven't had much chance to do that since coming to Africa. But maybe I can accomplish as much in sort of a loud way. Legionnaires! Here's to you. You risk your lives every day of the year and never get much credit for it. So here's a toast to you. And to Miss Sorry, who makes risking your life a pleasure.
5: Oh, thank you, Barney. Your gallantry overwhelms me.
1: Really? Swell. Be sure and stay that way as long as I'm around, will you?
5: Oh.
3: Say, Clint, look out that window. Huh? Looks like there's a fire outside.
2: Fire? There should be none near the headquarters, Mr. Barlow. I think we had better take a look.
3: Gee, if a house is burning, it sure must be a big one. The glow from that fire's awful bright.
0: Wait a minute. It looks as if it's coming from where we left our plane. It is. Look, Speed, our plane's afire.
3: Our plane?
6: Legionnaires, outside quickly. We must fight that fire.
0: And what's more, find out how it started. Come on.

0: 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I'll put one at Lance onto it. Very nice, young Harold. 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

0: later than you think. Lights Out brings you stories of the supernatural and the supernormal, dramatizing the fantasies and the mysteries of the unknown. We tell you this frankly, so if you wish to avoid the excitement and tension of these imaginative plays, we urge you calmly, but sincerely, to turn off your radio now.
1: This is Arch Ovaler. For Ironized East tonight, a story of that still small voice which civilized men call conscience. But first, Frank Martin.
2: The way you feel, that can make all the difference in your life. If you're run down, losing weight, feel tired too much of the time, and if vitamin B1 and iron shortage is what's to blame, listen. Ironized yeast tablets give you both vital substances, vitamin B1 with iron. Men and women who were short of them now tell how these pleasant little tablets help them regain glorious pep and energy and needed pounds. So today they can really enjoy living again. Folks, did you get that name? It's Ironized Yeast Tablets. And now, Lights Out, everybody.
3: Keep moving along, ladies and gentlemen. Keep moving. There ain't no life on here. Keep moving.
4: Hey, officer, what's going on in the hall? What's the blooming attraction?
3: Read the signs, my man. Read the signs.
4: Eh? Oh. The great Peter Stransky, world-famous explorer, appearing in person in lecture on the hunters of the Amazon. Go, Brian.
3: Now, move along, fella. Move along.
4: No, officer. Will you tell a bloke what that head hunting is referring to? Who's on tonight?
3: Now, look here, you're obstructing traffic. It's lecturing the man. He's lecturing on these heathen tribes that aren't their neighbor's heads. Now, move along, man. Move along, or I'll take you in.
5: Ladies and gentlemen, now you know the story of these strange motion pictures I have shown you this evening. For the first time in history, motion pictures taken of the lower Brazilian region. Someday soon, I hope to return to Brazil and bring back more cinematic records of the customs of these almost legendary savages, including actual specimens of heads and bodies taken and preserved in their bloodthirsty wars. When that day comes, I hope you will be as kind to me as you have been this evening. And so, good night until we meet again.
6: Excellent lecture, Stransky. Excellent.
5: Yes, it went very well indeed.
6: Complete sellout. That headhunting theme meant excellent publicity in all the papers, you know.
5: Yes, yes, of course. Now, if you'll pardon me, my wife...
6: Oh, but my dear Stransky, autograph.
5: They paid to listen to my lecturing and see my motion pictures, not to get my autograph. I'm sorry, my wife, she will be waiting.
6: Oh, come, don't worry about her. She's well taken care of.
5: Eh? What are you talking about?
6: I just passed her backstage, and she had a handsome young gentleman having quite a tete-a-tete, don't you know?
5: You will pardon me.
7: Oh, John.
6: Oh. Oh, come now, Ellen, you must do it.
7: Oh, but John, that's ridiculous. Who ever heard of such a silly thing?
6: I did, and that's why I'm telling it to you.
7: Well, I won't listen to another word. I really won't.
6: Oh, yes, you will.
7: No, I won't.
5: If I might be so bold as to interrupt.
7: Oh, Peter, it's you.
5: I'm sorry to interrupt your most interesting conversation, my dear wife, but we must go.
7: But, Peter, we...
5: Come, I said. The automobile is waiting.
7: But I... Very well, Peter. Good night, John.
6: Good night, Ellen.
5: Come. Get into the car, Ellen.
7: Why don't you say something, Peter?
5: Yes. Yes, I will say something.
4: This.
5: Well, why don't you speak? Why don't you cry?
7: I wouldn't give you the satisfaction.
5: So, you save your tears for him, too. Say something.
7: I'm leaving you, Peter.
5: Leaving me? What are you talking about?
7: I spoke clearly enough. I'm leaving you.
5: Don't be a fool.
7: I'm trying not to be. That's why I'm leaving you. I should have done it a long time ago.
5: You'll go to him.
7: Nope. I'm going to divorce you first, Peter.
5: Divorce?
7: I won't have any difficulty about that, I'm sure.
5: No. Never a divorce for me, never.
7: You'll have no choice. Please stop the car.
5: Yes.
7: Goodbye.
5: Ellen?
7: I'm sorry for you, Peter.
5: No. I'm sorry for you. And him.

0: Well, come in, Ellen. Come in, and you too, young man.
1: What do you want of us, Peter?
0: It was very kind of you two to come here and join me tonight.
2: You said it was important, Strensky. What is it?
0: Oh, have a chair. Sit down. There is no hurry.
1: Well, John and I, we're on our way to the theater. If you don't mind, Peter, tell us what you want.
0: I want little. We have come to what the novelist would call the parting of the ways. As civilized human beings, we sit down. I, the husband, you, the wife, and you, young man, the, shall I say, favored one, to discuss our welfare.
1: I'm sorry it worked out this way, Peter.
0: This life, perhaps the fault was largely mine. I was not a very good husband.
2: You're acting very decently about all this, Mr. Strinsky. All I can say is I love Ellen very much.
0: And you love him, Ellen?
1: Yes, Peter.
2: If we could arrange matters quickly, I mean the divorce and all that sort of thing.
0: Of course. I just said we are together like civilized human beings. And now, if you'll excuse me, I will close the door. The servants, you know.
2: He's acting surprisingly well about it all, Ellen.
1: I'm not so sure, John.
0: So, now what I have to say, I say in complete privacy.
1: Peter, just why did you want John and me here?
0: Yes. We should come to the point. You and I, Ellen, I suppose there is no use talking about us anymore. Is there?
1: No.
0: So, all right, there will be a gentleman. I will withdraw as gracefully as my clumsy self will permit. First, then, we will sign the papers.
1: Papers?
0: I want you to waive dower rights.
1: Oh, just as you wish.
0: Excellent. So here is the legal form as drawn up by my solicitor. I assure you it's quite in order. You will sign first, young man.
2: Me?
0: Yes. Yes, as a witness, you understand?
2: Oh, very well. My pen.
0: No. Use this one, please. Here.
2: Oh,
0: I'm sorry.
1: Well, John, what's the matter?
2: Oh, nothing. Just a scratch. The pen point.
0: Oh, I'm so clumsy.
1: John,
2: oh, it's nothing, really. See, the pen point hardly broke the skin.
0: Yes, but it did break the skin.
1: Oh, yes, John. You see, a drop of blood.
2: Oh, it's nothing at all. Just a scratch. Unimportant.
1: Why did you laugh like that, Peter?
0: He said unimportant, and yet it is the most important scratch your young man has ever known.
2: How's that?
1: What do you mean, Peter? What's wrong?
0: You feel something, John?
2: What?
0: A constriction between the eyes, perhaps?
1: Peter.
0: Or maybe a strange pounding of the heart?
1: Peter,
0: or
1: what
0: perhaps,
1: have you done?
0: John, your vision blurs. You hear strange sounds in your ears. Eh, great lover?
1: Peter, answer me. What have you done? John, are you all right? Tell me, are you all right?
2: I don't know. My head is so strange.
1: John, what is it?
2: I think I'll sit down.
1: Peter, what's wrong with him? What's wrong? John... John, what do you... Your lips...
0: You cannot speak, can you, John? If you open your mouth, the words will be your last. A great lover?
1: Peter, tell me. Tell me, have you done something to him? Have you? John, look at me, darling. Speak to me. Tell me what's the matter.
0: Yes.
1: John!
0: Yes, speak, John.
2: Eleanor,
1: John! Peter, help me. He's fallen. Peter, help me. Help me.
0: Help you?
1: But, John, look at him. Look at him. He's ill. Dying. Doctor, get a doctor.
0: Not a doctor, my little wife. Doctors cannot restore even great lovers after the poison of Barakata has entered the veins.
1: Poison? That pen? That scratch?
0: Ellen, you must... So, the thought of your lover's death draws the blood from your head and you faint, eh, my little wife? When you awaken, you will wish that you died with him. Again.
1: My arm.
0: You are bound in a chair. It is most discourteous of me, I know, but then, as you may remember, I always was a barbarian.
1: John. John.
0: You will keep your voice down.
1: John. You've got to tell me. Where is he? Why am I down here? John's not dead. He can't be dead. There on that table, under the sheet. Not John.
0: Yes, John.
1: John, you've killed him. Let me loose. Let me go to him.
0: Stop that.
1: John.
0: Stop making that noise, you mad woman. Stop it. Stop it, I say. All right, I'll stop you then. I'll stop you. All right. There, my little boy. Scream, yell, rave all you want. This gag over your mouth serve its purpose well. Go on. Go on, you amuse me. Oh. Now you have discovered it is useless to talk to the gag, eh, Ellen? It is such a waste of effort, is it not? So now that you are silent, I can go on with my work. Most important work. Yes, you were right about what was on this table here. See? I throw off the sheet. And he was such a handsome man. Well, I must get to work. Ah, you no longer try to speak, my little Ellen. Does the sight of these beautiful surgical instruments frighten you? They need not. They're not for you. They are for John. Yes, he is dead. Dead. The poison too quickly, but do you think I would let him rest in death? Oh, no. I loved you, Ellen. And as I loved you, I hate you. Watch closely. What? I'm sorry, I cannot understand you. Oh, you ask me what I'm going to do. The knives, sharp knives, you see them? No, they are not to dismember your precious John. Flesh buried, decays, and is gone. I want your dear John with me for a long time. Oh, again, you ask the question. I'm trying so hard to explain. He's dead, and he will be dead. But in his death, he will serve a purpose. You remember I told you my savage Brazilian friends, the Yavaros, have a quaint custom of shrinking and preserving the bodies of their enemies. Well, I studied their methods most carefully. John Douglas was my enemy. Here he lies. And I will do with him as the Yavaros do with their enemies. So, now you understand. When I'm through with him, your lover will be a little leathery-skinned man, a doll-like in size, a trophy for my trophy room. Who will suspect that in that little leathery doll-like figure is the body of an Englishman? And so he will amuse me in his death. Yes. And you will sit there, my little wife. You will sit in that chair for the many days it will take me to prepare the carcass. You will sit and watch me day after day as with smoke and with heat I make the strong body of your lover smaller and smaller. You will sit there.
3: Ladies and gentlemen, a deep breath, please, before we go on with this story of a jealous husband and the strange and terrible revenge he took against his wife and the man she loved. Yes, before we go on with tonight's Lights Out story, a moment for relaxation and a return to the realities of today. The place is a shipyard, and a worker is saying,
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4: 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I'm sure glad I tried ionized yeast tablets.
3: And now back to our lights-out story of the little people.
0: Fire is warm. Hell, warm, so very warm. The air,
5: filled with smoke. The dry, swirling smoke, see how it coils around him. At first, how often you cried out when I talked like this, but now you're silent. Weeks. How many weeks has it been? 4, 5, 6? Used to take my savage friends 10 weeks to dry and cure the bodies of their enemies. 10 weeks. And I have done it in 5. Look at him. 6 foot strong and broad he was, but now a doll in size, a small brown doll. Oh, what weary days they've been, filling the body full of sand and slowly turning in the smoke and the heat, not too quickly, not too slowly, not too close to the flames. And now, the man that was John Douglas, a doll, a brown doll of death. Flames are noisy. Noisy as you are silent, little Ellen. You are... Oh, I hadn't noticed. Your eyes are closed. Wake up. Wake up! Wake up, I say. You've got to look at him. Your eyes have got to see him. You've got to see him. You're speaking. I can't understand you. The gag, yes. Yes, I will take it off. Sitting there all these weeks, you haven't got the strength. There, that does it. Your lips are free. Well, look at him, Ellen. Look at him and tell me what you think of John Douglas now.
1: Smoke twisting and twisting around him. Smoke is taking him. Where is he gone?
6: Ellen!
1: Where is he gone?
6: Ellen!
1: Smoke. I'll go to him in the smoke. He's waiting.
6: Ellen, stop. Stop, you hear? Understand? You must understand.
1: Smoke, he will wait for me.
6: Smoke. What are you raving about?
1: Yes, smoke. See how it curls around him.
6: No.
1: He's waiting.
6: No, stop talking like that. Stop talking like that, I say. The knife, where is the knife? I'll stop you. No! Ellen, I... All right. Dead. Up on the table with you. I must prepare you, Ellen, for the smoke and the fire. Took me 5 weeks with him, and now 5 more weeks with you. And then you will be as he is, brown with the smoke of the curing fire, a little doll in size.
7: Cyans of Borneo and the Celebes are not the only savage tribes which indulged in this most curious pastime of collecting human heads as trophies. In my travels in far-off places, I have come across at least 20 other races who participate in this strange custom.
8: Let's get out of here, Mamie. Weather means as dry as dust. Oh, but who cares about head-hunting men and the likes of that? Let's get out of here and go to a cinema. Squat.
7: Oh,
8: all right.
7: And they went raiding and killing their enemies, generally in nocturnal surprises. These savages severed the heads of the dead and returned with them to their villages. Members of the tribe believe their rank in the next world depends upon the number of heads secured. But, unquestionably, the most curious custom is found among the Yavaros of South America, who not only sever the heads of their enemies, but also are known to shrink the bodies of the dead until they are small, almost doll-like in size. These bodies are kept in the large huts and treasured highly. And now, ladies and gentlemen, I have a surprise for you. In my recent trip to South America and my visit to the Yavaros, at great personal risk, I was able to procure 2 of the macabre specimens. Yes, I have here in this trunk the shrunken bodies of 2 full-sized human beings. That is, at one time they were full-sized, but now they are the size of large dolls. A man and a woman, ladies and gentlemen, perfectly preserved, the only specimens of their kind in existence outside of the sulfur jungles of South America. Never before have they been seen or displayed upon the lecture platform, but tonight I am going to show them to you.
5: Now you make your public debut, my two beauties. Ellen and John, the new sensation of the lecture stage.
7: Ladies and gentlemen, if you please. If you please. Presenting two perfect specimens, the only ones of their kind, of the secret process which enables the savages of the jungles of South America to reduce their enemies to doll-like size. Here we have a living man, about 6 foot in size during his lifetime, now reduced to midget size. And likewise, here a woman, once a living, breathing individual like you and you and you, now this horrible trophy of the curer's eye.
5: You see, Ellen and John, they like you. You are a success. A huge success. You're talking. You.
6: No. No, you cannot talk. Dad, you cannot talk. No. You cannot talk. You're dead. You're both of you dead. Stop talking.

0: Sure, Captain. It's a strange passenger we got aboard this time, I must say.
1: Oh, you mean Stransky? Aye, strange he is, mate.
0: But what's he running away from, sir?
1: Oh, sure, mate. That ain't a proper question to be asking of a man when he lays as many pound notes on the table as that man did for this passage. Get me out of England tonight, he said. And get him out of England I did.
0: Now, could he be one of them embezzlers?
1: Oh, aye, that he might. The trunk he was carrying, well, he wouldn't let any of the men lay a hand on it. He brought it down to the cabin himself.
0: I'd like to get a look in it.
1: Aye, and so would I. But he stays in that cabin of his all the time. He's down there now, and I'll bet he's looking in that trunk this very day.
2: The cabin door is locked. No one can come in when the door is locked. It's going to stay locked until we get there. South America, they won't get me there. No one will get me there. Why did I run away? What's the matter with me? No one heard them but I. No one in that audience but I. They're in that trunk there. There's two of them. Why don't I find out now if no one heard them but I? Why don't I? For sure. Yes, I must. No, they couldn't have talked, not they. There's two of you lying there. You didn't talk, did you? No. No, of course you didn't. You're dead. You're more than dead. Hollow flesh shrunk by the smoke of heat until you're smoky little dolls. Aaron and John, I'm free of you forever. Forever. You. Alan. Thing that was Alan. Why don't you say something? Again. I heard you again, the two of you. I heard you. No. Stop it. Stop it. Stop it. Stop it, you little things. You can't speak. You're dead, burned in the flames. Stop it. All right, I'll stop you. I'll stop you. Into the sea. I'll throw you into the sea. Come, you and you. I've got you in my hands. I'll throw you into the sea. First, you, Alan. Into the water. There. And now you, John. Into the sea. The sea will stop that tongue of yours. There. Now I'm through with you. Through with you. The water will stop your mouth. It stopped it. I'm free of you forever. The two of you forever.
3: Huh? What's the matter? What's the matter?
2: The matter? Oh, what do you mean, Captain? Nothing is the matter.
1: Well, I thought I saw you throw something in the water. In fact, I'm sure of it.
2: Oh, just some old things. Yes, that's it. Some old things I didn't want.
1: Oh, I see. Well, as long as everything's all right.
2: Yes, yes, yes. Everything's all right. Now.
1: It is a weird night, isn't it?
2: Weird? Why do you say that, man?
1: Yeah, it's so dark. No moon, not a star in the sky. It's like we were sailing at the black of a tomb without even candlelight to lead us. You know, if I was a superstitious... What in the devil's name is that?
2: What? What are you talking about?
1: There. To starboard, see? Two lights. Take it, what lights are those?
2: They're coming closer.
1: Our ship lights? No, that can't be. Why, I've sailed these waters for 15 years.
2: It's they.
1: What?
2: The two of them, their faces. See them gleaming faces. Alan, John, get back. Back to the water I threw you in. Back.
1: Trensky, what's come over you? Back. Stop leaning over the rail. You'll fall in. You'll fall in, man. Look out! Man
4: overboard!
5: Help! I fell in. Help me! Here! I'm here! Save me! Save me!
4: They're coming for you! Stay afloat! Stay afloat!
2: Yes. Yes, I'll stay afloat. They'll save me. I won't die. I won't. They'll save me.
6: No, Peter.
2: Huh?
7: Take his other arm, Evan. I have his legs.
2: No. Let go of me. Let go.
7: Come, Stransky.
6: Join us.
2: No, stop. Alan, John, the two of you, stop. You're pulling me under. Drawing me. Drawing me.
8: Well, Mr. Obler.
9: Well, Mr. Martin. What are you looking for tonight? Rationalization? Morals? For, of course, the moral of tonight's story is a healthy and a hopeful one, that evil is its own undoing. That reminds me, Frank, outside of Hitler, Hirohito, and Company, have you a nomination for the evilest man of the year?
8: Well, leaving Hitler and his fang-toothed friend out of it sort of restricts me, doesn't it?
9: No, because anyone who thinks that evil is impersonated only by the militarist is quite naive. But you have your say, and then I'll have mine.
8: Do people say you're slipping, that you can't take it anymore? Well, if you're short on vitamin B1 and iron, if that's why you're losing your pep and sparkle, remember, ironized yeast tablets supply both vital substances. Of course, a rundown condition may be due to other causes. If in doubt, see your doctor. But if you simply need more vitamin B1 and iron, get ironized yeast tablets right away. They've been of great help in scores of such cases. In fact, ironized yeast has been so successful that it's sold on this no-risk, money-back basis. If you don't begin to eat better, to feel better, and so sleep better, the cost of the first bottle will be refunded to you in full by ironized yeast, Box IY, Rahway, New Jersey. And now, what about this Mr. Evil of 1943?
9: Well, I'd like to tell you about the evil now. I feel like it, but I'm going to tell about him in a play called Murder Castle. Yes, Mr. Evil of 1943. It takes place, as usual, at a time called next week.
8: Yes, tune in next Tuesday again for Arch Obler's eerie story, Murder Castle. And if you need more vitamin B1 and iron, be sure to try ironized yeast. But remember, there's only one ironized yeast. You'll know it instantly by the yellow and orange package and by the big letters IY on the container and on each tablet.

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0: If you're paying this kind of money for a car, you'd want it to have a touch of style, legroom, four doors, and all that. And if this is what you had in mind, you don't even have to pay that kind of money for the new Skoda Super Estelle.
1: Skoda's new Super Estelle puts the man in the street
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1: on the road.
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0: out of the past, phantoms of a world gone by, speak again the immortal tale, The Mark of the Plague.
1: Give me your hand, Lucille.
2: What is it, Harry? You look worried this afternoon. It's much too beautiful here to frown like that.
1: Sit down on this bench next to me, darling. I have something to tell you.
2: There. Huh. Now, dearest, what is it you have on your very, very serious mind?
1: Oh, you little minx. You can't take anything seriously, can you? Not even love.
2: You know I love you more than anything in the world. And nothing's ever too serious when we have each other. All right, smile now. That's better.
1: It certainly would be difficult if I had something important to tell you. You're about as unpredictable.
2: Look, Harry, look over there.
1: What?
2: It's a double cowslip coming out already. One of the roots I set out myself.
1: Oh, darling, everything's blossoming. It will be all our lives for us, won't it? As long as we're together.
2: And we will be always, won't we, dear?
1: Oh, I hope so.
2: Is there any doubt? There isn't in my mind. Nothing could keep us apart, Harry. Nothing. Not even death.
1: Why, Lucille, what a thing to say. Thank heaven we have a long time ahead of us before we have to think of things like that.
2: There's no way of telling that, Harry. You never know when death is standing on your own doorstep.
1: Well, I never know from minute to minute what's going on inside that pretty head of yours.
2: I'm serious now. You never can tell. Oh, can't we arrange to be married soon? I want to so much.
1: Well, that was what I wanted you to sit down here and talk about. Our marriage.
2: There's nothing I'd rather talk about.
1: We may have to wait, dear heart.
2: Wait?
1: Just for a little while, until I can talk to Father.
2: Your father doesn't want us to marry, does he? He's afraid of something. What is it, Harry? You've never told me.
1: Well, he's a very proud man, Lucille. Too proud for his own good.
2: And I'm just a shopkeeper's daughter. Is that it? But we love each other, don't we? Tell me, Harry. Tell me that you love me.
1: Oh, I do, Lucille. Can't you see it in my eyes? Hear it in my voice? I've never felt this way about anyone before.
2: But you don't love me enough to stand on your own feet against your father.
1: I will, Lucille, I will. But you know what a situation this is. My father, all our friends, everyone, they'll talk. I'm thinking of you, dearest, as well as myself. Will we be able to last against all the opposition?
2: If we're strong enough, if we believe in each other and in ourselves, yes. Determination is what we have to have.
1: Why, Lucille, you sound almost militant. I've never seen you this way before.
2: I feel very strongly about this, Harry. I don't believe in snobbishness. Not in our day and age, not now. And when it's us... Well, I guess it just hurts more than ever.
1: Lucille, I...
2: London's a big place, Harry, but not as big as that. We're living here within the boundaries of the same city. My father is an honest, good man. And just because he happens to own a shop instead of having a family fortune the way your father does, doesn't make him less than anyone else, Harry. Not in my eyes, anyway.
1: Lucille, we'll talk about it again very soon, shall we?
2: Talk about it soon? Why can't we settle it now? Get something definite in mind. Darling, it can't go on like this.
1: In 2 weeks, Lucille, we'll talk to Father together. We'll go to him and tell him the whole thing. And when he sees you, dear, when he knows what a wonderful girl you really are, then he can't object.
2: Is that a promise?
1: Yes. You see, I'm going away for a little while. I have to travel to the north for Father's estate. When I come back...
2: All right, dearest. I'll wait until then. 2 weeks.
1: You come then. Come to the house, and we'll go to him.
2: I'll be there, darling. Oh, someone's just come into the shop. I'll have to go. Daddy's in the office and doesn't want to be disturbed.
1: All right, my love. I'll go out by the back gate. Goodbye, dear. I do love you so very much.
2: Goodbye. In 2 weeks, I'll be with you again.
1: Goodbye.
2: I'm coming. Who can be in such a hurry? Oh, Mr. Kent, I'm so sorry you had to wait.
3: Oh, Mrs. Darcy, good day.
2: Daddy's busy, and he left me to mind the shop. I'm afraid I was playing truant.
3: Perfectly all right, ma'am. I only wondered whether...
2: I know. You wondered whether that box had arrived from the Levant. The goods you wanted.
3: Why, yes, exactly.
2: Well, it has arrived, Mr. Kent. In fact, it just came this morning from Holland. I do hope the things you wanted are in it. Here it is. Here. Father opened it when it came.
3: Oh, let's see.
2: Here are the things. Yes, and here are yours.
3: Mm-hmm.
2: Some herbs and this material, wasn't it?
3: Exactly.
2: You may as well take them along right now if you like.
3: And the payment?
2: Oh, why don't you settle that with Daddy later? I'm not sure what their value is, and he will know.
3: That'll be fine, Mrs. Darcy. Thank you, and good day.
2: Good day, sir.
4: Lucille!
2: Yes, Daddy, I'm right here.
4: Oh, Lucille, this is terrible.
2: What, Daddy? Well, you look as though you'd seen a ghost.
4: I almost have. And I'm likely to see more unless we get rid of that confounded box.
2: What box? Oh, the one that came this morning from Holland.
4: Yes. It's still here, isn't it? Where is it? Well, it's been opened.
2: Why, you opened it yourself when it arrived.
4: Oh, may heaven have mercy on us.
2: What is it, Daddy? What's happened?
4: Why, it's this. This letter. It just came a few minutes ago from Holland.
2: Yes?
4: From the agents there. They warned me not to open the box. The plague has broken out in Holland, and they believe it was brought in this very shipment. The one this box came in.
2: But, Daddy...
4: No one has received anything from it, have they?
2: I just gave Mr. Kent his goods from it this very minute.
4: Oh, it can't be. It can't be. The plague spreads like fire once it's started.
2: Well, I'll go after him and get the things back.
4: No, Lucille. No. We daren't. We can't tell anyone. Not anyone, do you understand?
2: What if Mr. Kent...
4: No one. If it starts here, no one must know where it came from. I'd be ruined.
2: But the box, Daddy, what'll we do with it?
4: We'll burn it. That's it. We'll take it out and burn it. And we'll pray that the goods Kent took out of it were untainted.
1: Lucille. Oh, thank heaven you've come.
2: You said 2 weeks, Harry. I've come at the time you said.
1: Come in, Lucille. I hoped it was you. I answered the door myself. I've hardly been able to contain myself waiting for you, my darling.
2: Daddy's been ill, or I would have been here yesterday.
1: Well, my father's ill, too. I've been worried to death. I couldn't leave here to come to you. The servants are frightened, and they won't go near him.
2: Frightened?
1: Yeah, there are so many ill in London now. The doctors are too busy to answer the calls. There's even talk of it's being the plague.
2: Oh, no.
1: Haven't you heard it? Most of our friends have shut their houses up and gone away already. If it gets any worse, we'll have to do the same.
2: Oh, Harry, I'll go with you. I'll go anywhere or do anything to be with you. Take me to your father. I'll be his nurse. I'll take care of him. I can't let you go away and leave me here, especially not now.
1: Oh, darling, you're splendid. Come, I'll take you into him. He's well enough now. He seems better, and we'll talk to him. Tell him you're going to nurse him. Come on, this is his room back here. He sleeps on this floor.
2: Oh, Harry, it's going to be all right, isn't it?
1: I'm sure it is, my dearest. Ready?
2: Go ahead.
1: Father.
5: Harry, come in, boy.
1: Father, I've brought someone to see you.
5: Someone to see me? Everyone's afraid now. Who is it?
1: It's a young lady who wants to help you. She's going to be your nurse, Father.
2: How do you do, Mr. Moore?
5: Young lady, aren't you frightened? Everyone else is.
2: Not at all. Now, just rest yourself, because I'm used to this. And we'll be all right.
5: Yes. Who is this, Harry?
1: Miss Darcy, Father. Very good friend of
5: Darcy.
1: Mine. Well, yes, Father. Lucille.
5: You dare.
2: Oh, Harry, he mustn't get upset this way.
1: Well, now, don't mind, Lucille. He's always had a sudden temper. He'll be all right.
5: You dare bring that woman here. I'm a sick man. You're trying to kill me.
1: No, Father. Lucille is going to take care of you. You'll see how fine she is. You'll see.
5: I won't stand for it. You'll see. I won't have it. She may stay forever, but I won't receive her here. Take care of me, indeed.
2: But, Mr. Moore, I... Oh, Harry, I'm going.
1: Lucille, no, please. Wait just a minute. It'll be all right.
5: Oh, all right, indeed. Harry, my own son, trying to kill his father.
1: Father, rest a while. Think. Just think what this may mean. Lucille here. You'll know her, you'll love her as I do.
5: Love her? Oh, you fool boy. Can't you see what you're doing? You'll kill me. Kill me?
2: Perhaps we'd better go outside, Harry, just for a little while.
1: Yes. Father, we're going now. Rest yourself and think. We'll be in the next room.
5: How dare he, bringing someone like that into my house.
1: Oh, Lucille, I'm ashamed. I'm sorry. It was awful for you.
2: He's very ill, darling. He doesn't know everything he's saying.
1: Sometimes, Lucille, sometimes I think you're an angel. No one else would take it that way. No one else would understand.
2: But we're in love. I can't help understanding everything about you.
1: But he was so terrible, so much worse than I dreamed he'd dare to be.
2: Oh, my darling, don't you be afraid. Everything will be all right. It surely must be.
1: The servants. If only I could get them to go near him. But they threatened to leave if they had to serve him. Darling, I'd like to send you home again. I'll come to you right away.
2: No, you don't understand me very well if you think I'd leave now. I came to help you and to help your father. Perhaps I can win his gratitude and make him understand. I want to try. I really want to try.
1: Oh, you're wonderful. You have the spirit of a true woman. Darling, if you would... if you would stay, even after the way he's acted, I'd...
2: Harry! Harry, what is it? You're not feeling well.
1: It's nothing. Just my head. For 2 weeks now, I've suffered with the most awful headaches. They pass quickly, though. It's all right.
2: Just sit down here and let me stroke you for it. Yeah. There. There, now it'll be better.
1: Oh, your hand. So cool. Oh, darling, just the touch of you makes everything all right.
2: We will be all right, Harry. We've got to be all right. Nothing can touch us. Nothing.
1: I shouldn't have let you come. What if you should become marked with the sickness? What if...
2: Don't fear that. Nothing will happen to us. We are safe in our love.
1: But, Father, what if he really has the plague? What...
2: It won't happen to us, dearest. As for your father, don't worry. There are ways of getting him to agree with us. Don't worry about that. Everything will be all right. I'll take care of that. Yes. Don't you worry, Harry. I will take care of that.

0: Lucille? Lucille?
1: Yes, Harry. You've been in there with your father so long.
0: I know, darling. He's very ill. I'm afraid...
1: He hasn't got any better since I've been here. I know. But I can do no more.
0: I know, darling. I know there isn't anything anyone can do.
1: You look ill yourself, dearest. Are you all right? You won't let me help you.
0: I'm all right.

0: darling, I know there isn't anything anyone can do.
1: You look ill yourself, dearest. Are you all right? You won't let me help you.
0: I'm all right. It's just these headaches. Father's sent me out, Lucille. He wants something.
1: Are you going out of the house?
0: Yes, darling.
1: But it isn't safe. No one goes out. Only the men driving the carts that carry away.
0: No, don't think of those things, Lucille. They're too horrible. I'll be careful.
1: Where do you have to go?
0: To Father's lawyer. He wants him to come here.
1: His lawyer?
0: Father's afraid he's going to die.
1: But he may live for days, for weeks. He might...
0: But he wants to be sure. Something about his will, the people in his house.
1: And then again, on second thought, perhaps he will die, Harry. Perhaps he will. But hurry, dearest, hurry. If he wants to see him, hurry. He may die even before you get back.
0: Why?
1: He may, Harry. You can never tell.
0: Lucille, you're not serious.
1: It's a serious thing. No, go. Go on. Get the lawyer. Everything will be all right. I'll go in and take care of your father.
0: Wait for me, darling. Wait. I'll be back right away.
1: His money. His money. That's all he's worried about. As though that made any difference. It's not his money I want. Yes, hurry, darling, hurry. Because things may happen before you return.
2: Harry? Harry, are you back?
1: No, it's Lucille, Mr. Moore. Harry's just left.
2: Go away. I want Harry. I must see my lawyer. I must see...
1: Be quiet now, Mr. Moore. You'll be all right. Just let me put this compress on your forehead.
2: I don't want that compress. Put it down. I don't want kindness from you. I want to remember how I hate you.
1: You do hate me, don't you? You hate me enough to want to kill me.
2: Where's Harry? Where's the lawyer? You tried to steal everything I've got.
1: Is that what's really worrying you, your money? That's not worrying me.
2: My estate. To a shopkeeper's daughter. To a common woman.
1: Be careful. Be careful, Mr. Moore. You're a sick man. You're dangerously sick. More dangerously than you know. Right now, you may die. Do you hear me? You may die even before they get back.
2: No, no. I have to see them. I'm going to see my son again.
1: Why?
2: He's bringing the lawyer. Mr. Stone is coming.
1: It is your money, then. Your money.
2: My name, too. My name to a creature like you?
1: Your name. One might think that was worth anything anymore. What's wrong with the name I have? What's wrong with Darcy?
2: Darcy, when the name of Moore is in question, everyone knows the secret now. Everyone knows this confounded plague started with the Darcys. And it seems to me that you're part of it.
1: Darcy, the plague. And it finishes the Moors. It finishes the Moors. Do you understand, Mr. Moore? It finishes the Moors.
2: Where's Harry?
1: You'll wait, Mr. Moore. You'll wait a long time before you see him again. No man can despise me, call me common, and drag my name in the dust as you have. No one, do you hear? You're going to wait a long time. I'm going to put this compress on you, whether you like it or not.
2: No! No!
0: Lucille? Lucille? What is it? Where are you?
1: Oh, Harry. Harry, come quickly.
0: Darling, what is it?
1: Harry, your father, he...
0: Lucille. Poor father. Dead. Oh, I can't believe it. He must have struggled at the end.
1: He was weak. So weak, Harry. He could hardly move.
0: This compress, it must have slipped over his face when he died.
1: Yes, yes, it must have. Well, Harry, I wanted to have him like me and want me to marry you.
0: Lucille, he would have. He had to love you.
1: I went out. I called to the servants. I wanted somebody to help me, but there was no one here.
0: The servants have all left. They were too frightened to stay. All of London is frightened. Frightened and quiet. It's better in here.
1: Oh, Harry, I feel so weak. So terrible.
0: Come with me, darling. Come out of here.
1: Yes.
0: There. We'll feel better in the sitting room.
1: But the lawyer. You went for a lawyer. Where is he?
0: He's coming.

0: He said he'd come.
1: But it's no use now, I guess. No use.
2: Harry, your father, he wanted you at the end. But he died before I could reach him. He died without saying anything. He died before I got there.
0: But Lucille, you said...
2: He couldn't talk. He hated me. He hated me, and he would never have forgiven me.
0: Be quiet, darling. Be quiet. Now, sit still there for a minute.
2: He looked at me with those horrible red eyes, and he called me Carmen. There was no one there.
0: Stop, Lucille. No. This isn't true. Tell me it isn't.
2: No, Harry. No, don't touch me. Your father, he... And you have it, too. You have it, too. Look, I can see it in your eyes. The fever's in you, too.
0: Lucille, you're delirious. It isn't true. Nothing you're saying is true.
2: No, no, go away.
0: This can't be real. I'm going in to see...
2: No, Harry!
0: I don't believe you.
2: No. Harry, please don't go
0: Let
2: in there.
0: Let go of me, Lucille.
2: Please, stay away from there.
0: Go back, Lucille. Please, now, calm yourself. Go back into the other room. I'll be right back. I just want to see.
2: But you don't have to see anymore. You don't have to see anything.
0: Please, Lucille.
2: No, Harry, no, please, no,
0: well,
2: no.
0: Come with me, then, if you want. But I must see what's happened. It's true, then.
2: Oh, Harry, I couldn't help it. I couldn't. I...
0: You murdered him.
2: No, I didn't.
0: Lucille.
2: He asked for you, Harry. I went to him and he looked at me.
0: Lucille,
2: and I...
0: tell me again. You didn't. This cloth, it was a compress. It slipped. It must have slipped down on his face when he moved. Lucille, tell me.
2: Yes, Harry, I couldn't live always with that on my mind. I couldn't face you.
0: Oh, Lucille, you couldn't have. I...
2: Harry!
0: I...
2: Harry, come with me.
0: Oh.
2: Let me hold you.
0: Oh. I'm so weak, Lucille.
2: Here, let me help you. Mm. Just come with me into the other room. It's horrible in here.
0: Oh, Lucille.
2: Lean on me, that's it. Yeah. Just lean on my shoulder. Yeah. Come on.
0: Oh, I need you, Lucille. I don't believe...
2: In here, that's it. Oh. In here, my darling. Mm-hmm. Here, I'll loosen your clothes.
0: Oh, that's better, Lucille. It's better.
2: There. Mm-mm. There. Mm-hmm. Oh, Harry, speak to me. Mm-hmm. Don't just look at me like that.
0: Lucille, tell me. Tell me you didn't.
2: Oh, my darling, darling, darling. How can I tell you? How can I live?
0: Lucille, my father, he died alone, didn't he?
2: No. I was with him. Oh, Harry. Harry! Speak to me. Harry, please, speak to me. No. The lawyer. They've come. I must go and answer and let them in. But I can't. I can't let them into a house of death. Look! Look, everyone! Look at the house where misery has become massive! I'm coming! If someone come to help, they'll see. They'll see what happened. Yes! Yes, you may come in, sir. You may come into the house of death. You too, come in and see. All the world will see soon enough. How do I look? Like a murderess? Like a woman who has committed a crime? An unholy soul condemned for the rest of her life? Yes, I'm coming. Why so much impatience, Mr. Stone? You'll find no business here. No business but with the dead. My love is dead. Everything is dead. Come in, sir. Yes. Come in.
3: Oh, Mr. Moore sent for me. Will you be so good as to tell him I'm here?
2: There is no Mr. Moore here.
3: What's the matter, girl? Are you mad? Well, this is his house. I've been coming here for years.
2: Mr. Moore is no longer here.
3: But his son came to call for me just a minute ago.
2: Come in if you wish. If you dare to enter a house in London now, come in and see for yourself.
3: Well, yes, his room's right back this way. I'll go back.
2: That's the way to Mr. Moore's room, all right, but you will find only...
3: But isn't that Harry in there, in the sitting room?
2: It's not Harry. Harry.
3: Why, yes, it is. Doesn't he see me? He's looking right at me.
2: Harry's not there.
3: Dear girl, what on earth's wrong with you? What's going on in this house?
2: There's nothing right here, Mr. Stone. Nothing can ever be right here again.
3: Oh, you know my name.
2: Of course. You would have known mine one day.
3: Well, who are you?
2: A condemned woman.
3: What? Who are you?
2: Who are you, for that matter? You're a stranger, wandering in the wilderness, too. But you're not tortured. You're not lost.
3: Well, you amaze me.
2: Mr. Moore is not here. Look. Look, I say.
3: Why, yes, of course he's here. There he is on the bed.
2: That is not Mr. Moore. Mr. Moore is gone.
3: Gone? My dear girl. Wait a moment. What's that on your face, child?
2: On my face? Here.
3: No, not that. That mark on the side of your face.
2: A mark?
3: Yes, it seems even to be spreading as I watch it.
2: A mark? Let me see in the mirror. In the sunlight now with the door open, I can see it. No! No, it can't be. I'll wave it off. I'll smack it out. It'll go away. It'll go away. It must go away.
3: Stop that. Stop it, child. That will do no good.
2: It'll do no good. It'll do no good. That thing on my face, it will spread and spread. That's a part of my shame, a part of my punishment. No! No, it must go away. It must. It must. I'll tear it out. It can't be. It can't be. But it is. It is. Mark of the plague.
4: From the time-worn pages of the past, we have brought you The Mark of the Plague. Bellkeeper, toll the bell!

0: Is that proper farmhouse cheddar?
1: No, I don't think so.
0: What about that?
1: No. It's quite nice, though.
0: Is it? Do you think I might try a piece? I'll have 2 ounces, please.
2: Jacob's, the cream of cream crackers.
3: You know, cats have minds of their own. That's why we love them. 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

0: All night long, heavy trucks lumbered along the trunk highways outside the city, moving with their loads of vital material. From a hill several hundred yards off the road, two men squinted through the darkness, checking the lights of each truck as it lumbered off the stiff grade.
1: Is that it?
2: Watch as it comes, Mr. Crest, to here.
1: I don't see any flags.
2: Nor any lights. No, let it pass.
1: Oh, I'm getting stiff.
2: It will be long. My information is accurate.
1: We've been waiting half an hour.
2: Patience is a virtue you know nothing about, Corbin. Huh?
1: It's cold, too.
2: Not a truck.
1: Yeah.
2: That's the one, Corbin. See the red light?

0: That's right, Jenkins. Two fellas dead, the driver and his feller.
1: All right. Easy with the ringing. I'm coming. Hello, Michael Axford. Oh, yeah. Hello, Reed. No, I couldn't get close. They wouldn't let nobody close. They said there was some gasoline that might explode. They had it roped off. Only what the cops would tell me. Gail? No, she isn't here yet, Reed, but... Okay, as soon as she comes. I'll be seeing you. A fine thing. And me what used to be on the police force.
2: Hello, Axford.
1: Hello.
2: I declare you all look gloomier and 2 bits worth of black molasses.
1: I said hello, didn't I? Now will you go away and... Oh, it's you.
2: Gosh, have I changed that much, Axford?
1: You got a smudge on your cheek.
2: I have. Goodness, I haven't had a chance to look in a mirror.
1: Never mind looking for your mirror now. You haven't got time.
2: Oh, I have too.
1: You have not. Reed was just talking to me. He wants to see you as soon as you come in, he said.
2: Uh-oh.
1: Golly, you did something wrong?
2: Well, I'm not sure I was where I was supposed to be.
1: What was that?
2: Right here at the Sentinel.
1: Then where were you?
2: No place, really. Just up on a hill.
1: Well, you'd better see Reed. He'll be in a hole. Now go ahead. Say, just a second.
2: I can't wait.
1: No, you don't. Up on the hill where?
2: Why, it was just... Gracious sakes, Axford, what makes you so suspicious?
1: Aha! That tells me. It was that truck accident, wasn't it? I might have known.
2: Oh, shucks, supposing it was. Now, I've got to see Mr.
1: Okay, Reed. But I'm going with you. Suffering snakes, that was my assignment.
2: I'm just all broken up about sneaking out, Mr. Reed, but honest to Richmond, I was just sitting around the newsroom doing nothing. I didn't have any more assignments than a hootie owl. So when I heard that Axford hadn't been able to get near that accident scene, I just...
1: She up and stole my assignment, Reed, that's what. Holy crow, if I wasn't a gentleman, I'd break...
3: Just a moment, Axford. You tried, didn't you?
1: Huh?
3: You said the police had it roped off and you couldn't get inside, so you came back to the Sentinel.
1: Sure, that's right, Reed. But it's the principle of the thing. I know Gail didn't get any place either,
2: not unless you call getting right inside the ropes no place. How do you all think I got this smudge on my cheek?
1: What's that you're saying?
2: Do you mind if I take off my coat, Mr. Reed?
3: Oh, Gail, go ahead and...
1: Suffering snakes. A nurse's uniform. So you wormed your way inside them lines by posing as a nurse.
2: Wasn't it cute of me to figure it out?
1: Well, you are the... Holy crow! Golly, I tell you...
3: Stop it, Mike. Well, Gail, you got inside, but you shouldn't have done it. If that trailer full of gasoline had blown up, the Sentinel would have lost its best woman reporter.
2: Well, that's just it, Mr. Reed. There wasn't any gasoline trailer. There wasn't anything there but just a big hole in the ground. I don't reckon we can print anything, because that's why they were keeping people away. But that truck had blown up, Mr. Reed. It wasn't any ordinary truck. It was carrying dynamite.
3: It was sabotage, Kate. It was sabotage just as sure as you and I are sitting here.
4: Miss Manning's very lucky, yes?
3: Yeah, she gives the appearance of being dumb, Kate, but there's plenty of brains behind that pretty face.
4: Sentinel not print this?
3: And we can't. It's sensible information. That's why that area was roped off.
4: Poor Axford. He get hornswoggled.
3: These days, a lot of trucks are hauling war materials. Guns, ammunition, vital food. And this was a red flag job.
4: Will you explain, please?
3: Well, there's no mystery about it. Trucks that carry high explosives are required to fly red flags during the daytime and have red spotlights front and rear at night as a warning.
4: Why you say sabotage? Perhaps truck had accident and blew up.
3: It was a clear stretch of road, Cato. Those drivers are careful. It was an upgrade. The truck was traveling slowly. Besides, here's something else. Here, look at this.
4: Mr. Britt, this is a Clarion newspaper.
3: That's right.
4: That opposition paper.
3: I tell you, Cato, don't you mention it and I won't. We'll just keep it a deep, dark secret.
4: But what...
3: Here's an ad in the Clarion. The Sentinel refused to run it.
4: Oh, wanted. Experienced long-haul truck drivers. Get better wages. Oh, Sentinel not run this ad?
3: No, we turned it down. The Sentinel doesn't encourage job pirating. But here's the odd angle, Cato. Our advertising department didn't get a kick from the people who wanted to place that ad. And yet the Sentinel has the top advertising coverage in the city. Every advertiser wants the Sentinel.
4: Oh?
3: And here's another angle. One of our truckmen applied. He couldn't find out where the job would be. They just weren't interested in him.
4: I don't understand.
3: Now, wait, I'm not through. The only ones they were interested in were truck drivers used to hauling explosives. Yet they weren't doing any hiring that he could see at all.
4: Truck drivers who haul explosives? Mr. Britt, I don't see what that means.
3: Never mind. I do. That's why we're going out tonight.
4: Tonight?
3: Pick up the Hornet mask and the gas weapon. I hope there's plenty of gas in the Black Beauty.
5: A few moments later, stepping through a secret panel in the rear of a closet in his bedroom, Britt Reed and Cato went along a narrow passage built within the wall of the apartment house itself. The passage led to an adjoining building which fronted on a dark side street. Though supposedly abandoned, this building served as the hiding place for the sleek, super-powered Black Beauty, streamlined car of the Green Hornet.
4: Black Beauty car already, Mr. Britt.
3: Okay, let's travel.
5: Britt Reed pressed a button. The great car roared into life. The section of wall in front raised automatically, then closed as the gleaming Black Beauty sped into the darkness.

0: So far, so good, Collar. Now we have another job to perform. This affair of the entire caravan of Trotskins will be carrying horse at last. That is, provided your information is correct.
1: It's been correct so far, Wolf. I got it straight. It's the road race company. They'll be sending out a string of 10 trucks. Airplane batteries in most of them, TNT and a couple of others.
0: And when will they be sent?
1: I'll know that tomorrow.
0: TNT and airplane batteries. Batteries are very important, Nicola.
1: Yeah. I wish you'd lay off those German expressions, Wolf. It makes me nervous.
0: Then let us find some place to talk. The street is very cold.
1: Sure, we're going to my office. Save it for them.
0: We've made our plans exact.
1: Nobody in my office but my secretary. She knows as much as we do. We turn in here.
0: Your secretary. I hope you trust her.
1: Sure, sure, all the way. We go here, Wolf. My office is up on the third floor.
2: I can tell you.
3: You're sure of that?
2: Yes.
3: All right.
2: Okay,
3: let it go. That's all you can tell me.
2: Yes, Horner,
3: your
2: please.
3: Boss must know about this, understand? Not a word.
2: Yes,
3: okay.
2: Yes.
3: Okay. I'll be seeing him later.
2: Gone. Masked. So haunted. I mustn't tell ever. Not. Mr. Kohler. I didn't know you.
1: I was out in the hall with Wolf. We could see you through the glass in the door.
2: It wasn't my fault. I never saw the Hornet before in my life.
1: Relax, sister. Maybe I believe you. You told them about the road race job we're planning, didn't you? Yeah, that's what I thought.
2: Well, I had to.
1: Sure, sure. Forget it, see?
2: Where's Wolf?
1: Him? Oh, don't worry about a thing, Miss Murdoch. He went downstairs ahead of the Hornet. He's going to follow him. He's going to find out who the Green Hornet really is. Pretty neat trick, huh? Well, Wolf?
0: Yeah, Collar. That was a fine idea. The Green Hornet had a car in the alley. I saw it clearly.
1: You know who he is?
0: I think it would be a good idea if you wrote a letter to the Daily Sentinel newspapers, Collar. Well, no name, of course. But the Green Hornet will be sure to see it, yes?

0: Pick me up around 5 o'clock this evening, Cato.
1: Yes, sir. Excuse, please, Mr. Bates.
0: Make it fast, Cato. I'm due up in my office right now.
1: You recall last night when we leave Colonel's office in Black Beauty?
0: Well?
1: I hesitate to speak of it at time, but now I'm more certain. Mr. Britt, I think somebody followed us last night.
0: Somebody followed?
2: Well, good morning to you, Reed. You're down kind of late, aren't you?
0: Oh, hello, actually.
2: I've been down for hours already.
0: Well, I was out rather late last night.
2: Are you coming upstairs to your office? I'm on my way up myself.
0: Yes. All right. I'll see you later, Cato.
1: Yes, sir. Good day.
0: Well, let's not stand out in the street, actually. Let's get upstairs. Seems to have turned colder rather suddenly, hasn't it?
2: You don't look good. Maybe you're not getting enough sleep.
0: Oh, forget it, Axford.
2: But you look kind of pale and peaky.
0: Will you please forget it? I'm all right. I'm fine. You've been doing everything but take my pulse all the way up on the elevator.
2: Have you had some bad news, Reed? Has somebody died?
0: No. Not yet.
2: Not yet? What do you
0: Actually,
2: mean?
0: I have work to do. I haven't even seen the first edition. I haven't talked with Gunningham about today's front page. I have a dozen letters to get off. Now, will you please do me a favor and let...
3: Mr. Reed.
0: Oh, now what? I should have traffic lights.
3: Mr. Reed, heavens to Betsy, I declare I'm all out of breath.
0: Take a deep one and start over.
3: Well, I was helping Mr. Gunnigan check the mail, and this came as a Daily Sentinel. Well, I reckon you all better look at it. I never got such a start in my life.
0: Sounds important. Let's see.
2: Suffering snakes, Gay, will you stop your handsome shaking? Here it is, Reed.
0: See, it isn't signed. I don't know why Gunnigan pays any attention to crank letters like this. Actually, listen to this. To the editor. I won't tell you my name yet because I'm afraid of what might happen to me. The next time I write, I'll have police protection because I'll be positive then. In fact, I'm positive now. Mr. Editor, I know who the Green Hornet is.
4: Well, back to our story. The Sentinel carried the unsigned note in a box on the front page. That night at Britt Reed's apartment, Cato shook his head mournfully as Britt read it.
5: I'll have police protection because I'll be positive then. In fact, I'm positive now. Mr. Editor, I know who the Green Hornet is.
1: Well, that's very bad, Mr. Britt.
5: Makes a good headline, Cato.
1: This is no time for joke. Always when I have bad dreams is that sometimes somebody find out you're Green Hornet. You go to jail, Mr. Britt. You get executed for murder.
5: I've never harmed anyone, you know that.
1: But police not know it. Police records say Green Hornet very bad criminal. Even murderer.
5: Yeah, that note isn't signed.
1: No, but obvious who note is from. I tell you, we were seen when we leave Kohler office last night in Black Beauty.
5: Oh, it's too bad, isn't it? Just when we've got the lowdown on Kohler and Walton. Kohler's secretary talked, but I wonder how much good it'll do us now.
1: It's impossible to operate from behind steel bars.
5: Are we going to take this sitting down?
1: What is the difference? Sitting down or standing up? Pretty soon we are lying down, 6 feet underground. Bad, bad,

0: Do you think it's safe for us to go out in Black Beauty tonight? After later in Central, police will be on watch every place.
1: Might as well, Cato. Our identity is known. It makes no difference what we do, does it?
0: Yes, that's very true.
1: Fuller wants to see us. It's obvious we wouldn't have sent that letter to a newspaper where it would be published. Well, we don't want to disappoint him. Here's the Black Beauty. Hop in.
0: How you can talk so calmly? Your life's in danger. Please, answer me one question, yes?
1: What's that, Cato?
0: Kohler and Wolf know who's Green Hornet. Is that right?
1: Go on.
0: It's very obvious what they do. Perhaps they notify police. Perhaps not. But if they offer you choice between jail and helping them with sabotage, what will you do, Mr. Britt?
1: Get in the car, Cato. We'd better go. That's all I was able to find out, Wolf. Take another day to check it out.
2: Never mind, Cooler. So long as we are positive, yeah? Let us figure on the trucks instead. It is tonight?
1: Yeah, less than 2 hours.
2: Mm. The trucks will be assembled at the truck terminal, yeah?
1: That's right.
2: Also, there's a munitions truck which is due at the terminal to unload when...
1: 15 minutes before the rest pick up and leave.
2: Sehr gut. We trail the munitions truck, take over when it stops for a traffic light, and then send the truck smashing into the loading terminal. It should ruin that value.
3: Mr. Cooler, he's coming.
2: So. Now he comes. Fine. We shall be ready for his entrance.

0: I'm back again. Where's your boss?
1: Why, you...
2: Hello, Hornets. I've been expecting you.
0: I didn't want to disappoint you. After all, that letter was practically an engraved invitation, wasn't it?
2: Sure, one you couldn't refuse. I don't know why you bother to wear the mask anymore with me.
0: Just force of habit, Mr. Kohler. Besides, you may be bluffing.
2: Would you be here? Now, let's get down to cases, Hornet. You're a handy man, see?
0: Thanks.
2: That's all right. You came up here the other night and got the dame to talk.
1: Oh,
2: shut
1: I
2: up.
1: Did.
2: Like I heard about you, you want a slice of dough to keep you quiet.
0: I always get it.
2: Now, this time it's different, huh? You see, if we know who you are, we can expose you just as easy as you can put the finger on us.
0: You followed me last night, is that it?
2: Yeah, something like that. We lost you after a while, but we got enough. We saw that car of yours up close.
0: Oh?
2: Yeah. Took down the license number. But anyway, Hornet, here's the angle. We know who you are, and you got a little dope on us. It's a Mexican standoff, sort of. We could use a man with your talents, especially tonight. In fact, it's time to leave now. We've got to hurry.
0: So that's it. Tonight.
2: Oh, you didn't know that, huh?
0: Go on, Kohler.
2: Yeah. Well, like I said, we can use you. Do like we say, and I've got some cash to hand you. Get that cash out of the drawer.
1: Yes, Mr. Kohler.
2: Here it is, Hornet. $2,000.
0: Not bad for a few hours' work.
2: Not even for you. But before I give it to you, I want to know...
0: You want my answer? It's this.
1: Oh,
0: don't move, Kohler.
2: Now, listen.
0: Don't move and you listen. The Green Hornet's been credited with a lot of crimes, but I don't want any part of the kind of job you're planning.
2: I'll take that money right now.
0: Oh, thanks. So make a nice present for the USO.
2: And there's one way to make sure you don't spread your information.
0: What are you talking about?
2: Dead men don't talk, Kohler.
0: Now, Hornet, wait. Now, wait, Hornet.
1: Then I...
0: What the... Wolf, get at me. Now, open that closet. That's it.
3: Get in there.
0: Now lock it.
3: It's not good.
4: Come, let's get out of here.

0: better. Now I see. What? Woman. What happened to Mr. Pratt? Hello? Who's inside? Well, one moment. Mr. Pratt.
1: Thanks, Cato. My head.
0: Oh, you were hurt, Mr. Pratt.
1: No, it's nothing. Wolf was in the other room waiting. They were already in case I didn't play ball with them. Then the lights went out and Wolf came from behind. He used the butt of his gun.
0: They put you in cross.
1: Yes. I was half conscious, Cato. I heard them arguing with a woman about something. They were in a hurry to get away. They were in touch of her. They even forgot to take this money.
0: Mr. Pratt, look. There's woman.
1: Dead. They killed her. They did it. The dirty yellow back. Time is it?
0: You watch.
1: It's late. Cato, we've got to go.
0: Mr. Pratt, no. You are busy.
1: We've got to go, Cato.
0: Call the police.
1: Yes, we'll call the police. But we've still got to handle this ourselves. The Black Beauty's fast. Faster than any police car. It's got to be fast.

0: It is a good clear night, caller. And here we look both ways, yeah?
1: Oh, we got those trucks lined up the loading platform.
0: It is the auto direction that concerns me. As soon as we see the red headlights.
1: Yeah, that's our baby. What do we do about the Hornet Wolf?
0: Simple, caller. After this is over, you go back to your office, Nikwan. You didn't call the police. So you have captured the Green Hornet. They come and arrest him for the murder of your secretary.
1: She was pretty good.
0: Yeah, too nervous. Strain was too great for her. Sooner or later, she would have broken down and talked to the police or somebody.
1: Well, I guess it's the best way. Too bad the Hornet wouldn't work with us.
0: Patriotism in a criminal. Still, as you say, he's too dangerous. It would kill us both to keep us from revealing who he is.
1: Oh, we don't need that license number now.
0: Yeah. It seems to me...
1: Wolf, that's it.
0: Yeah. Flashlight.

0: The idea of stopping you guys. This is a hot shot. I ain't got no time to help fix
1: tires. I thought maybe you could give us a lift to the nearest garage.
0: Sorry, buddy. This is government stuff. No hitchhikers.
2: Get him! Quick, off the side of the road, will
1: you? I'll tell you in my car till you jump out of the truck, Wolf.
2: Yeah, they're right behind me. If the truck is close enough, I jump. There'll be a torpedo on wheels aimed straight at the truck's below. Schnell!
3: That's it, kid. And with the car trailing it, pull up on the left of the car. Close. What the? Take it, Kohler.
4: No!
3: He's going off the road. Now the same with the truck, Cato, up on the left.
2: The truck's loaded with explosives.
3: You know what? I can't let it crash. I'm going to jump for it. You'll have to get right alongside.
2: Yes, sir. Don't let that.
3: I'll take that wheel, Wolf. That does it. Gosh, Mel. Now we better make ourselves scarce, Cato. Look at those men running up from the truck terminal. I've spotted their truck weaving.
2: But, Mr. Britton, these spies, they know who's Green Hornet.
3: No time, Cato. Run for it before we're seen.
5: Well, I'll be. Hey, you guys. Something screwy. This isn't a regular driver.

0: Yeah, Jed, it's sure lucky we came along with the cops. Them two lugs tried to blow up that dynamite truck and the rest of them with it. What a story for the Sentinels,
1: Andrew,
0: I tell you.
1: Andrew, heavens to Betsy, will you listen to me? I'm trying to tell you, one of those spies says he knows who the Green Hornet is.
0: Hey, what's that?
1: Sure thing, I just heard him telling the police. He doesn't know yet, but he says he's got the license number of the Green Hornet car.
0: The license number? Holy crow, is that all?
1: Was something wrong?
0: Something's next. Do you think the Hornet would be sap enough to have a regular license plate for his car? It's a phony. That number's been spotted dozens of times. They'll never nab the Hornet that way. Never in a million years.

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1: Once upon a time there was an engineer.
2: Choo-choo Charlie was his name, we hear.
1: He had an engine and he sure had fun. 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
3: 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Charlie says, really rings the bell. 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
3: Half past nine.

0: There are certain people, often well enough liked, genial souls whom one is always glad to meet, yet who have the faculty of disappearing without being missed. Crutchley was one of them. It wasn't until his name was mentioned casually that evening at the Stourgates that most of us remembered we hadn't seen him for the last year or two.
1: Yes, I remember. I was talking to old Crutchley at the time.
2: Oh, he's awfully sweet. I always liked him. Wasn't it queer? He seemed to have dropped completely out of things.
1: For the last year or two, he's been living very quietly with his people in Norfolk.
3: Really?
1: I heard from him only the other day, as a matter of fact.
2: I wonder why he's chosen to efface himself. He was rather a lamb in his way. Oh, I used to adore that shiny black hair of his, which always made me think of patent leather.
1: It's as white as the ceiling now.
2: Pardon?
1: I said, it's as white as the ceiling now.
2: Oh, no. We're speaking of Simon Crutchley.
1: Simon Crutchley. I mean Simon Crutchley.
2: But that lovely, sleek hair. What happened? Did he have a nervous breakdown?
1: Something like that.
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In this series of programs, ladies, it's our intention to talk to you about biotechs and promote it to you for the laundry. Now, we've made claims that biotechs will get rid of the stubbornest stains just by soaking. I dare say, like others, you feel a bit skeptical about these claims, and so we've been collecting letters from ladies who use biotechs just to quote to you from time to time in order to authenticate our advertisement. And Mrs. O'Duff of Beach Road, Seapoint in the Cape, wrote and said that biotechs is a very welcome product for the household. Biotechs has a unique quality that it does what it claims to do. Mrs. Duff finished by saying, I have proved your claims about biotechs and am delighted with the results. And then a Mrs. Rita Stewart of Hans Stratum Avenue, Littleton, Transvaal, said, we have tried your biotechs for all our children's clothes and also white underclothing, and were absolutely amazed at the change in their appearance. And I can assure you, said Mrs. Stewart, that I will be a regular user of biotechs. So, buy biotechs for yourself and your laundry.

0: suppose, isn't it? Good of you, Andy, to share your cab like this.
1: Oh, our ways lie in the same direction. There was a method in my madness, though, Price, old man. I wanted to ask you about Crutchley.
0: Oh.
1: Ah, I smell a story.
0: Yes. It's a queer and rather terrible story. There's even one bit that he couldn't or wouldn't tell. So no one but he knows what the sight was that sent him off his head for 6 months and turned his hair as white as snow. The night's young yet. Come to my place and have a drink. I'll tell you all I know.
2: A driver.

0: Anyway, he was greatly interested in Joan of Arc, you see, and decided to go over to France to work, as it were, on the spot. I don't know if you like Rouen. Crutchley was delighted with it. He found a hotel practically undiscovered by the English and the Americans, L'Hôtel d'Avignon. It stands halfway down one of those old-world streets near the Gare de la Rue Jeanne d'Arc. Crutchley liked it immediately and decided to stay. It was out of season. There were plenty of rooms. To the hotel, well, many ate, but few slept. Crutchley then had a choice of rooms on the first floor.
1: Monsieur?
2: Have a seat. There's a little garden out here.
1: Oui, monsieur. The hotel is very old. It is built onto the side of the inn. The garden...
2: And the garden's a story about the street. Oh, I care for this. There ain't much sun, will it, there? Well, that's a plane tree, isn't it?
1: Monsieur?
2: Yes, I think it is. It's quiet. Reminds me of some of the little squares in the court.
1: Oui, monsieur.
2: Yes, please, I should like this room. Please arrange my luggage to be sent up. I'm a writer, you see, and the garden appeals to me as a place to work.
0: It never occurred to our friend that a square enclosed on all sides by brick and almost completely starved of sunlight would be something of an unhealthy place. He was quite fascinated. The very next day, he took pen and writing materials, and sitting on one of the decrepit paint-peeling seats, he started on his study of the Maid of Orléans. To begin with, his writing wasn't successful. I think Crutchley mistook the almost unnatural silence for peace. Instead, the lack of noise bred in him an indefinable restlessness. It was almost a relief to break off from his labors and go out into the little town. Crutchley had 5 days at the hotel, 5 fruitless days as far as work went, when something strange happened. It was his habit to undress in the dark because his window was overlooked by dozens of others. One night, he was smoking and stepping into his pajama trousers when he wandered over the window and looked out.

0: because of Jade. Nothing stealing at all.
1: He looked down to the old green seat where he'd tried to work only that morning. With a faint, unreasonable thrill and a slight tingling of the nostrils, he realized that someone was sitting there.
0: It's a woman.
1: Yes, a woman. She sat with her head turned away. One arm was thrown along the sloping back of the seat. He said that her attitude was one of extreme dejection, of abject and complete despair.
0: Woman, this time of night? Can't see. I could never see her face. Not even one of the windows on the western side. Scarf she's wearing. Hides completely.
1: Mindful of the woman and her attitude upon the old leaning seat. He had a definite and urgent temptation to go out and look at her, to use force, if necessary, in turning her face so that he might look into her eyes. Finally, he could bear it no longer.
0: She's gone. Yes, well, you didn't expect her to sit there all night, did you, Crutchley?

0: Come in.
1: Good morning, dear.
0: Good morning.
1: You sleep well, monsieur?
0: Oh, I got some. Well, I tell you what, I've been meaning to ask you for the last week. Can I have a harder pillow?
1: Monsieur?
0: Pillow. Harder. I'm sorry, my French is about as good as my Lithuanian, and I don't speak that at all. A pillow. This thing here. Harder.
1: Ah, oui, oui.
0: Yes, thanks. Oh, one more thing. Who's the lady who sits out there in the garden late at night? I mean, I say sits. Well, she was here last night anyway. Somehow, though, I did have the feeling that she might go there often. Hmm? Who is she? A sort of sad-looking woman.
2: The chambermaid turned towards the window. Our friend saw a rapid movement of her right hand. It was done very quickly. Just the touch of her forefinger on her brow and a rapid fumbling of fingers at her breast. But he knew she had made the sign of the cross.
1: There is no lady staying in the house, monsieur. Monsieur has been mistaken. Will monsieur take coffee or the English tea?

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2: The wine list, monsieur.
3: Oh, thank you, Pierre. Thanks.
2: Are you quite comfortable in your room, sir?
3: Oh, quite, thank you.
2: There is a very pleasant room in the front, sir. It's quite so big, and then there is the sun. Perhaps you like it better, sir, huh?
3: Hmm? The white wine there, please. How do you pronounce it, Pierre?
2: Le Cromertin, monsieur. Oh, a good choice, very good. The room, sir, in the front?
3: No, thanks. I shouldn't get a wink of sleep. You see, none of your motor traffic seems to be equipped with silencers. The trams, motor horns, and market cars bumping about all over the place across those cobbles, I should never get any peace.
2: Very good, monsieur.
3: I believe I'm on the trail of something queer here. The chambermaid's been talking to him, obviously. I wonder what's wrong. What they think is wrong.
4: Crutchley forgot about it for a little while and tucked into the very excellent food they served at L'Hôtel d'Avignon. When the head waiter returned to his table, though, with wine, he reopened the subject.
3: Why do you want me to change my room?
2: I do not wish for you to change your room if you are satisfied, monsieur.
3: Oh, when I am not satisfied, I say so. Why do you think I may not be?
2: I only wish for you to be more comfortable, sir. There is no sun behind the house. It is better to be where the sun comes sometimes.

0: and the house. It is better to be where the sun comes sometimes. Besides, I think Monsieur is one who sees.
1: The head waiter's last remark seemed cryptic, but our friend let it go. He didn't feel like discussing the sad lady he'd seen at any length with Pierre. During the afternoon and evening, Crutchley tried to work. He was incapable of concentration, though. He knew, and he was angry with himself because he knew, that he was eking out his patience until night came, in the hope of seeing once more that still figure of despair in the garden.

Before he even reached the window, he knew he would see her sitting in the same place. He was unable to explain, even to himself, why he knew. It was midnight.

0: She was there. As before, and Crutchley felt his eagerness mingled with an indescribable fear. He seemed to hear a cry of warning from the honest workaday world into which he had been born. He said it was like starting on a voyage, feeling no motion from the ship, and then being suddenly aware of a spreading space of water between the vessel and the quay.
1: Madam, look at me. Madam, let me see your face.
2: Then I must come to you.

0: Where are you going, sir?
1: What the devil's got to do with you?
0: The devil, eh? Bien, monsieur. I think perhaps he has something to do with it. You will please have the goodness to return to your room. No, not the room which you have left, sir. That is not a good room. But come with me, I shall show you another.
2: What do you mean by interfering with me? It's not a prison or an asylum. I'm going to the garden for a breath of fresh air before I go to sleep.
0: That, sir, is impossible. The air of the garden is not good at night. Besides, the doors are locked, and the patron, he have the keys.
2: Then you're blasted insolent, that's what you are. Tomorrow I'll report you. Now get out of my way. Take me for a thief because I leave my room at midnight. Never mind. I can reach the garden from my window.
3: What do you think you're doing, man?
0: Shh. Monsieur. Monsieur. The bon Dieu has sent me to save you. I have waited tonight because I know you must try to enter the garden. Have I your permission to enter your room with you and speak with you a little while?
2: This is bedlam. Oh, if you must.
0: I do not think she is there, sir, because I am here and I do not see. Monsieur is the one who sees, as I tell him this morning. But he will not see her when he is with one who does not see.
2: Talking about it. Who is she?
0: Who she is, I cannot say, sir. And the head waiter left himself with a quick nervous finger. But who she was, I can perhaps tell you.
2: You try and tell me she's what they call a ghost, apparition, or some blast of thing?
0: It doesn't matter what one calls her, monsieur. She is here sometimes for certain who are able to see her. Monsieur wishes very much to see her face. Monsieur must not see it. There was one who looked 5 years ago, and another perhaps 7, 8. The first he made die after 2, 3 days. The other, he is still mad. That is why I come to see.

0: Have you, monsieur? There was in this town a notary of the name Lebrun. And in a village halfway from here to Dieppe is a grand chateau in which there lived a lady, une jeune fille, with her father and mother. And the lady was very beautiful, but not very good, monsieur.
1: Well, go on. Though I don't quite see what this has to do with...
0: Monsieur, you will, please. Eh bien, Monsieur Lebrun fell in love with her. I think she loved him too, better as all the others. So he made application for her hand. But he was bourgeois and she was aristocrat. He had not so very much money, and the application, it was refused. And so they find for her another husband who she loved not, and she find herself someone else, and there is divorce. And she have many lovers, for she was very beautiful, but not so very good. For 10 years, perhaps, she make her beauty to make slaves of men, and one he made kill himself because of her. But she does not mind. And all the time, Monsieur Lebrun, he does not marry because he could not love another woman. But at last, this lady, she have a dreadful accident. It is a lamp which blow up and hurt her face. In those days, the surgeons did not know how to make new features. Oh, it was dreadful, monsieur. She had been so lovely, and now she have nothing left except just the eyes. And she go about wearing a long, thick veil because she had become terrible to see. And her lovers, they no longer love. And she have no husband because she have been divorced.
1: Well? What happened? You mean she's the
0: so,
1: one?
0: Monsieur Lebrun, he write to her father, and once more he make offer for her hand. The father, he is willing because she no longer very young and she is terrible to see. But the father, he's a man of honor, monsieur, and he insist that Monsieur Lebrun see her face before he decide if he still wish her in marriage. So a meeting is arranged, and her father and her mother bring her here to this hotel. The lady come with them wearing her thick veil. She insists to see Monsieur Lebrun alone. So she wait out there in the garden. Love is not always what we think it. Well, perhaps Monsieur Lebrun think all the time that his love goes deeper than her beauty, and when he see her dreadful, changed face, he find out the truth. Perhaps when she put aside the veil, she see that he flinch. But Monsieur Lebrun, he walk out alone, and she stay sitting on the seat down there. And presently, her mother and her father come, but she does not speak or move. And in her hand, they find a little empty bottle, monsieur.
1: She...
0: All her life, she lived for love. Lebrun is the last of her lovers. When he no longer love, then that is the last of everything. She had bring the bottle with her in case he does not love. So... It happened a long time ago. And now perhaps, monsieur, understand why perhaps it is better he sleep in the front of the building tonight and change his hotel tomorrow.
1: But why does she come back?
0: How do we know, monsieur? She's a thing of evil. When her face was lovely, while she lived, she used it to destroy men. Now she still uses it to destroy, but otherwise. She has some great evil power which draw those who can see her. They feel they must not rest until they have looked upon her face. And that face is not good to look upon.
1: Ah! Oh.
2: Another drink handy, old man?
3: No, thanks. Listen, that can't be all. Poor old Crutchley. But that can't be all.
2: No, it isn't quite all. I wish that it were. Crutchley was scared. He changed his room, and the next day he moved out. He went to another hotel, tried to work, but couldn't. The horror of the thing had a fascination for him. And the next night, as it started to get dark, he asked himself why he shouldn't go and look. He was compelled.
3: Why shouldn't I go and see? It couldn't hurt me. Not if I look from a distance.
2: He didn't realize that she was drawing him to her. He went to the hotel, L'Hôtel d'Avignon. He walked around the building twice and then walked straight in through the swing doors as if he still stayed there. He went to the first floor and found one of the doors that led into the walled garden. It was late and the door was unlocked. He just stood there, staring in horror at that which sat upon the seat. He was drawn like a moth to a candle flame.
3: Madam, please look at me. Madam, let me see your face. Madam, please look at me. Madam, I know your story and I pity you. Allow me to see your face.
2: He was lost. He knew it. The power was too strong for him. He bent over her.
3: I mean,
2: that's the part Crutchley can't really describe. There weren't any features left in her face. But it wasn't just that. It was something much worse, much more subtle. Something happened, I know, before his sense left him. Poor devil, he couldn't tell me. He's getting better, though. Nerves still in shreds, of course. And he has one or two peculiar aversions.
3: What are they?
2: He can't bear to be touched. Or to hear anybody

0: Now, ladies, we're speaking about biotechs in this series of programs, and Mrs. E.B. Granger of Gordon Road, Heathfield in the Cape wrote to say that she decided to try our biotechs just to see if it lived up to our claims. And she said, I bought a packet, and lo and behold, it actually did just what the advert said. I'm so proud of the children's white shirts, the hankies, and the underwear, that I want to say it will be biotechs for me every washing day from now on. Some of my family's accessories were left with slight stains, but now, thanks to biotech soaking, they come out white, and the stains do go away, as you say. Now, that is a statement from Mrs. Granger of Heathfield of the Cape, and it bears out what we have been saying to you ladies ever since biotechs first came on the market. We said to you, it is different to any washing product that you've ever used before. We claim that the stubborn stains will vanish, and people like Mrs. Granger bear out our claims. Remember, biotechs.
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2: Dimension.

0: Can you predict what will come in 100 years, or in 10, or in the next minute? Some people think they can. Nuclear scientists, mathematicians, astronomers, biologists, they'll predict the shape of the future. Why? Because they make the future. Because they see beyond the known dimensions of time and space into the unknown. Dimension X. It was in the year of 1982 that spacemen first discovered the Great Galactic Barrier. In the past 10 years, rocket travel to the moon and the nearer planets had become commonplace. And then men fixed their sights on a more distant star, the remote planet known as Volta. 5 exploratory ships went out, and none came back, each in turn disappearing mysteriously at the same vanishing point, at an invisible wall somewhere in the vast outer reaches that became known as the wrecker of spaceships, the Galactic Reef. And yet the explorers refused to admit defeat. It was on June the 2nd, 1987, that the rocket Star Cloud made ready for takeoff, the 6th to attempt to crack the barrier and win through to Volta.
1: Condition green. Well, 2 minutes.
2: Captain, I don't suppose you want the ship's doctor up here on the bridge during blast off.
3: I think not, Smitty.
2: All right, then. I'll be in the sick bay counting vitamin pills if you need me. Good luck, Louis.
3: Thank you, Smitty. Lieutenant Collier.
4: Yes, sir.
3: You're relieved. You better get down to navigation control and take over.
4: Yes, sir.
3: Oh, Lieutenant.
4: Yes, sir.
3: we've never flown together before. This is your first flight in a space vessel as big as the Star Cloud, isn't it?
4: Yes, sir. But I was trained in oversized jobs at the Naval Academy.
3: Well, if you're half as good a navigator as your father was, you'll do fine.
4: Thank you, sir. You were old shipmates, weren't you?
3: Old shipmates? I served under him in the first rocket that ever got back to its base in one piece. We flew that mission in a tin can not much better than a primitive guided missile. I almost went along on the last trip your father made to the barrier. Too bad about that.
4: Yes, sir.
3: Now, that's all, Collier. I'll bust you when you get down to nav control. Lieutenant Paulson.
5: Yes, sir.
3: Get me ground control tower on the radio. I want to talk to Colonel Harrison.
5: Sparks has the circuit up now, Captain. Go ahead, sir. I patched in our bridge speaker.
3: Colonel Harrison.
6: Yes, Captain.
3: We're standing by for takeoff in 60 seconds.
6: Good. The field is cleared of all personnel. We'll try to reestablish radio contact immediately after takeoff. In any event, there'll be a 24-hour ground monitor.
3: Fine.
6: Good luck. I hope you make it.
3: Thank you. Bridge to navigation control.
7: Nav control, Collier.
3: Ready, Lieutenant?
7: We're ready, Captain. The course is in the integrator for takeoff at 1200 hours.
3: All right. Stand by for blastoff. Bridge to engine room. Fire up your rocket chambers. Take off at exactly 1200 hours. I'll read you off. 20 seconds. 19, 18, 17, 16.
1: Condition red.
3: Hold it,
1: condition
3: please.
1: Red.
3: Go turn in that alarm.
1: We uncovered a stowaway, sir.
3: Stowaway? Where, Masters?
1: Hiding in 6th Bay. Dr. Smithson found him.
3: Have him brought up to the bridge. Engine room, kill your rockets and stand by.
6: Harrison, this is Colonel Harrison at ground control. What's running you up?
3: Trouble.
6: What's the matter with you?
3: What's the matter with you? There's a stowaway aboard.
6: Stowaway?
3: Yes, I thought your men were supposed to police this base. What's the matter with you?
6: All right, Captain, take it.
3: You know what this delay can do to us, don't you? 1 minute later, takeoff can throw us a million miles off course. We'll have to reintegrate the whole work.
6: Well, look, how long do you think it'll take?
3: Don't bother me for a while. I'm busy. Stupid idiot.
8: Captain Thornton.
3: Oh, come in, Smitty.
8: Here's your stowaway.
3: I'll court-martial the... Charlie.
8: Can you use a good radio man, Skipper?
9: See you two have met.
8: Met? The Skipper and me made 50 trips to the moon together. Didn't we, Captain?
3: Charlie, if you wanted to come along, why didn't you volunteer?
8: I did, Skipper. They turned me down.
3: What's wrong with you?
8: Acceleration bend.
3: Oh.
8: They said my arteries wouldn't stand another trip.
3: Well, I'm sorry to hear that.
8: But they're wrong, sir. I got one more good trip in me. Now listen, Captain. You know these green kids don't know the first thing about space radio operations. You put a man like me on, I'll be getting your bedtime story for Mars.
3: Now listen, Charlie, you know the regulations as well as I do. I can't take you much as I'd like to.
8: Colonel Harrison will murder me for this.
3: Oh, I'm sorry, Charlie. I'll have to put you aground. I'll tell you what. I'll ask Harrison to put you on his ground radio contact. It'll seem as if you were right here with us.
8: He won't do it, sir.
3: He'd better, or I'll have him busted to corporal for letting you sneak aboard. Now, you'd better be off, Charlie. Masters.
1: Yes, sir.
3: I'm sending this man aground. Give him time to clear the launching platform.
1: Yes, sir.
3: So long, Charlie. I'm really sorry.
8: Good luck, Skipper. I thought you were going to have him drawn and quartered. If
3: it'd been anybody else, I would have, Smitty. But Charlie, well, he's kind of special. Been with me since my first command, when we began the regular run to the moon. If he wanted to come along this time, well, it's only through loyalty to me.
2: You know, Lewis, I didn't realize it before, but you're almost human.
3: Bilge. Navigation, Lieutenant Collier, you there?
7: Captain Cole, Collier.
3: Lieutenant, how badly are we fouled up? Can you recalculate the course, or shall I cancel the takeoff?
7: I've already plotted a new course on the integrator, sir.
3: Good.
7: Can we take off in exactly 2 minutes?
3: 2 minutes?
7: Yes, sir. If we can, all we need to correct is for only a 1 degree deflection. I can do that before we breach the stratosphere.
3: That's quick work. Are you sure?
7: Positive, sir.
3: Well, all right, Collier. I'm putting it in your hands. We'll blast off on your signal.
2: Isn't that a lot of responsibility for a young green officer?
3: Yes, but if he can't do his job, I'd rather find out now than at the galactic barrier. Bridge to engine room. Prepare to blast off on navigator signal.

0: How are we doing, Collier?
1: Coming on the bearing, sir. 4, 3, 2, 0. We've intersected the course, Vector.
0: Good work, Collier.
1: The course is corrected, sir. Ready to go into atomic overdrive anytime you say.
0: All right, stand by.
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0: Bridge to engine room. 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
3: Rockets out.
0: Fire up number one cyclotron.
3: Number one ready.
0: Fire up number two.
3: Number two ready.
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0: Right. Go into overdrive on the count of zero.
1: 5 seconds, Captain.
0: 3, 2, 1, 0.
1: Zero.
0: How are we doing, Collier?
1: On course, sir. She's running hot and true.
0: Well, my compliments, Lieutenant.
1: Thank you, sir.
0: This job would have done your father credit. He was one of the best navigation officers I ever saw.
1: Thanks, sir.
0: Now start your gyros and put her on robot control. The bridge is yours, Mr. Collier. If you need me, I'll be in Dr. Smithson's office.
1: Yes, sir.
4: Got us off the ground.
0: You can thank young Collier for that. Chip off the old block.
4: You know his father?
0: Matter of fact, I knew him very well. First-rate spaceman.
4: Is he the one who...
0: Yes. He was lost in the galactic barrier on the second ship we sent out to Volta.
4: Lewis, just what do you think this galactic barrier is?
0: Your guess is as good as mine, Doc. All I know is that 5 ships have gone into it. None of them have come back out.
4: How about Miss Strovic's theory that it's a time warp in space, that the ships reach it and slip into another dimension?
0: Rubbish. My theory is that the galactic barrier is nothing more than a radioactive layer of some kind.
4: What makes you say that?
0: Well, we know that radar signals bounce off it like they were hitting an invisible glass wall. And we know that it destroys our ships and crews in some way. But there's no other logical explanation.
4: What makes you think we can get through it, Lewis?
0: Because we're ready for it. The others weren't. The entire hull is completely shielded with lead. We can crack through any radioactive cloud ever detected. Besides, we're equipped with some new UHF radio devices that should enable us to maintain radio contact with Earth. Nothing can happen. Absolutely nothing.
4: Who are you trying to convince?
0: Myself, I suppose.
4: Lewis, you've had your share of glory. First skipper to reach the moon back in 1962.
0: Yeah.
4: You could have retired. Why are you risking this trip?
0: Because 5 ships are missing. And men like Prentice and Marketson and young Collier's father. I'm tired of seeing good men fed into that meat chopper.
4: Then why are we going?
0: We haven't any choice, Smitty. We're in a race, the kind of race where men and ships are expendable. According to Interspace Code, the first nation to reach Volta can claim it.
4: Personally, I want no part of it.
0: Doc, there are a dozen nations who feel very differently about that.
4: I know. You're right, of course. Well, at least it won't be boring. I'll have to play physician morale builder and mother substitute for 112 slightly nervous men.
0: Your morale doesn't sound too good, Doc.
4: As morale officer, I can state without fear of contradiction, it is terrible. And something tells me that as we approach that galactic barrier, I'm not going to be alone.
0: Hello, Earth. Hello, Earth. Captain Thorson of the Star Cloud calling Earth. Star Cloud to Earth. Can you read me?
5: Hello, Star Cloud. Hi, Captain.
0: Charlie. Well, I see they haven't court-martialed you yet.
5: Oh, sir. Thanks to you.
0: Yeah, it's good to hear you. You can read us the funny papers on Sunday morning.
5: Right.
0: How's our signal?
5: Strong. Clear as a bell.
0: Well, here's our log report for Colonel Harrison. Ready?
5: Shoot.
0: June 2nd, 1987. 4 weeks out from Earth. Running through, no radiation. Operation normal. Still making our approach to the galactic barrier. That's all, Charlie. See you later.
5: Good luck, Captain. I sure wish I was with you.
0: How's the morale, Smitty?
4: Well, men know we're getting closer to the barrier. They're beginning to show a little tension, Lewis.
0: How's their physical condition? Any sickness?
4: About half the crew has come down with space flu.
0: I was afraid of that. Bad?
4: Oh, same as usual. Lips and hands with a bluish cast. Eyes are sensitive to infrareds.
0: I don't know. When I first started flying these tin cans, nobody ever heard of space blues.
4: There's a theory it's caused by the terrific acceleration of the atomic overdrive. Mm. The change in gravity affects the circulation.
0: And what do you think?
4: Oh, I think it's psychosomatic. I've noticed that the same men who get space blues under tension on a ship tend to get blue coloration back on Earth when they're upset. I guess it's an occupational disease of space navigators.
0: You think it's just nerves, then?
4: I don't know. Young Collier's got a bad case. Yes, I think it's tension from overwork.
0: Yeah. Maybe he needs some vitamins.
4: Lewis, when will you realize that vitamins are not a panacea for all the troubles of mankind?

0: Sir, I understand you've relieved me from duty.
1: Dr. Smithson says you aren't looking very well, Collier. I'm just giving you a rest.
0: But, sir, I feel perfectly able to continue.
1: Your lips are as blue as Minnetonka.
0: Captain, I'd like to remain at my post.
1: Don't be so foolhardy, Lieutenant.
0: I'm not being foolhardy, sir. You see, I have a special personal reason for wanting this expedition to reach Volta.
1: Your father?
0: Yes, sir, my father.
1: You think he might still be alive?
0: Sir, I have to find out what happened.
1: I think I understand. Very well, Collier. Report back to duty.

0: What's the reading, Paul?
1: We're getting a +5 radar bounce now. It's coming off the barrier almost as fast as we send it out.
0: What's the interval?
1: 0.3 seconds.
0: Short thing, simple.
1: This grid will hit the wall in the next few minutes.
0: All right. Alert the crew. Sound general quarters.
2: 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Condition red. We are now approaching the galactic barrier. All hands to stations. All radiation detectors to be fully manned. Full security will prevail until further notice. That is all.
0: Paulson.
3: Aye, sir.
0: Radar bounces up at +6. We better try to make final contact with Earth. Is Spark still trying to raise the bait?
1: Yes, sir, but he's not having much luck.
0: Huh?
1: It'll be some interference.
0: Well, that's the radio room now. Yes? You've got him?
1: Well, cut in on the bridge speaker. The captain will take it from here.
4: Hello, Star Clouds to Earth. Can you hear me, Earth?
5: Hello, Skipper. I can barely read you. We're getting heavy static and sunspots.
4: That's not sunspots. We're right on the galactic barrier. Getting a +7 radar bounce. Expect to hit the barrier almost any second now.
5: Good luck, Skipper.
4: Look, Charlie, stick with us, will you? We're switching to the automatic center now so you can track us in.
5: Okay.
4: If we crack the barrier and come through still in one piece, I'll try to get back to you on the high-frequency band.
5: Gotcha, Skipper. Don't worry. I'll be waiting.
4: So long, Charlie.
5: Go on,
1: we must be getting awfully close now, Captain. Echo's bouncing back so fast, it's almost beating the signal.
0: And when they coincide, hold on to your hat. That's when we run into the wall.
1: Any second.
0: Hold on.
1: Here goes nothing.
4: Here it comes.
0: What? Nothing happened.
1: We made it. We made it, Captain.
6: No radiation, no time or nothing. The crew's gone crazy, sir.
1: Damn, they earned it.
6: Hey, Doc. Can you bring up a few bottles of snake bite serum for medicinal purposes?
7: I sure can, Lou.
6: This calls for a celebration. How's your morale now?
7: Couldn't be better. How's yours?
6: Couldn't be better. Hey, what the?
8: Condition red. Condition red. Radiation detected. Condition red. Radiation detected.
7: Holy mackerel. Look at the needle on that indicator. Paulson.
1: I see it, Captain. We're picking up radiation like crazy.
6: What's it like?
1: It's a strong impulse.
6: What kind?
1: I don't know, sir. Too long for a cosmic ray and too short for UHF. Ship's lousy with it.
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4: The Paulson, track it down. Triangulate it, make it fast. I want a directional fit.
10: Yes, sir.
4: And Jerome?
11: Yes, sir.
4: We're picking up radioactivity. Is it the fission chambers?
11: No leak here, sir.
4: I'll check your gauges.
11: Nothing here, Captain. Must be coming from outside.
4: Damage control.
11: Yes, sir.
4: Is radiation penetrating the lead field?
11: Haven't found anything yet, sir.
4: Well, keep at it. Paulson, how are you doing?
1: I've got a fix, Captain.
4: What is it?
1: I'll have to check my figure.
4: Well, hurry up.
1: The angle is caught.
4: Come on, man, for Pete's sake. What's the radiation from?
1: It's coming from inside the ship.
4: That's impossible.
1: Oh, sir, I checked it twice.
4: Well, it's got to be the engines.
1: If it is, we're finished.
4: Engine room.
12: Yes, sir.
4: That radiation must be in the overdrive pile.
12: No, sir. It isn't here, sir.
4: Are you, sir?
12: Yes, sir.
4: All right, keep checking. Well, only one thing left to do. Paulson, get a Geiger counter. We're going to start combing this ship in spike inch.
1: Yes, sir.
4: Turn it on.
10: Yes, sir.
0: Ready, Captain.
4: We'll check the atomic guns first. Come on. We'll cut through the office quarters to ordnance.
10: Yes, sir.
1: Here. Wait a minute, sir.
4: Huh? What is it?
1: Signal is weaker now.
4: Yeah. Let's go back.
1: Hold it.
4: Seems strongest right about here.
1: Doesn't make sense.
4: Whose cabin is this?
1: Lieutenant Collier.
4: Collier!
1: Oh, he's down in nav control, sir.
4: Well, drive the door.
1: Not locked, sir. This is in here, all right.
4: Listen to that counter.
1: It's strongest over here.
4: Open that wall cabinet.
1: It's locked, sir.
4: I'll smash it. Shut off the Geiger counter.
0: Well, what do you make of this, Paulson?
1: Well, it looks like some sort of portable transmitter, sir. Must be foreign manufacture. I don't recognize the calibration symbols at all. I've never seen anything like it.
0: Which raises a small question. What is Lieutenant Collier doing with a transmitter in his cabin?
1: I don't know, sir.
0: Well, I intend to find out, Paulison. Get down to nav control and bring Collier up to the bridge on the double.
1: Then we better find some way to shut this thing off first.
0: I know a way.

0: Lieutenant Collier, I'm going to ask a few simple questions.
1: Yes, sir.
0: And I want a few simple answers.
1: Yes, sir.
0: What were you doing with the transmitter in your cabin?
1: Transmitter, Captain.
0: You know nothing about it?
1: No, sir, I don't.
0: Do you recognize these calibration symbols?
1: No, sir.
0: Well, can you think of how it might have been placed in your cabin without your knowing it?
1: No, sir, unless someone came in while I was on duty.
0: Well, would that have been possible?
1: Well, I suppose so. Well, someone had a key.
0: I found your cabin door unlocked.
1: I meant a key to the wall cabinet.
0: I didn't say the wall cabinet.
1: Oh, what? Well,
0: you,
1: sir,
0: You what, Lieutenant? How could you have known it was in the wall cabinet?
1: Well, I just assumed.
0: Lieutenant Collier, I find it hard to believe you would lie. Having known and respected your father and having observed the way you handled your job. However, I intend to get to the root of this thing. May I have your wristwatch, Lieutenant?
1: Sir?
0: Your wristwatch.
1: Here you are, sir.
0: Follison, turn on that Geiger counter.
2: Yes, sir.
0: Now hold this watch next to it.
2: Yes, sir.
0: That's all. Lieutenant, if you hadn't any close contact with that transmitter, how do you explain the radioactivity of this watch?
1: I don't, sir.
0: I think you'd better. To whom were you sending those signals?
3: Condition red. Condition red.
1: There's your answer, Captain.
0: What is this, Collier?
3: Alien spaceship approaching. Alien spaceship approaching.
0: Collier, who's aboard that ship? All right, now talk.
1: Very well, Captain. My mission seems completed.
0: Your mission? Are you admitting that you're an agent of a foreign power?
1: I am stating it.
0: What nation?
1: No nation, Captain.
0: What?
1: I am an agent of the Voltan government.
0: The what?
1: The government of the planet of Voltan.
0: Are you crazy?
1: Are you so stupid that you think your people are the only ones who can invade another planet?
0: Lieutenant, what do you mean?
1: We've had agents operating on Earth since 1945.
0: I don't believe you.
1: What do you think happened to those five ships, Captain? Where do you suppose we got our information?
0: Well, your language, your culture, family background.
1: Your appearance, you look like... Like Commander Collier? Is that so surprising, Captain? We had a living model.
4: I ought to kill you.
1: That would be very foolish, Captain. I would advise you to surrender without delay.
3: Alien ship now coming into ordnance range.
0: I'll deal with you later, Collier. Paulison.
5: Yes, sir.
0: Put this man in irons and take him away.
5: Don't worry, sir. We'll take good care of him. Thunder, Rustin!
0: Gunnery.
6: Gunnery, Richardson.
0: What's the range?
6: 10,000 meters. They're closing fast.
0: What's your guns on radar tracking?
6: Tracking. Coming on the bearing.
0: Fire. Fire, Richardson. Did you hear me? Fire! What's the matter down there? Did you hear me? Richardson, answer me!
5: What? Who?
1: It's no use to shout, Captain.
0: Collier. How did you get loose? Where's Paulison?
1: Lieutenant Paulison is dead.
0: All stations, Lieutenant Collier has escaped. Easy, men!
1: Don't waste your breath, Captain. Your men can't hear you.
0: What?
1: Those still alive are my men.
0: You're lying.
1: No, Captain. Every ship that has ever left Earth was controlled by a Voltan crew.
0: That's impossible. Those were hand-picked men.
1: Hand-picked by us.
0: I don't believe you.
1: Then why not call for help?
7: Carpenter, Robinson, Daly, report. Carpenter! Robinson! Daly! Daly! Report.
1: You see, Captain, it is quite useless. The Star Cloud will be taken to Volta for, shall we say, further experimentation.
4: I see. Of course, there's one thing you haven't counted on.
1: And just what is that, Captain?
4: This room.
0: Are you in there, Lieutenant Carpenter?
4: They can't all be dead. There must be one alive.
0: Smitty! Dr. Smithson! Smitty!
4: Oh, Smitty. What have they done to you?
8: Those.
4: Those dirty. Don't talk.
8: I must lean closer. That much time. Lois. Space blues.
4: Space blues? What is it, Smitty? What are you trying to tell me?
8: All men with space blues. Voltan.
4: Here, let me help you.
8: No, Lewis. Get message back to Earth. Voltan, fifth column. Watch out for space blues. Smitty.
2: Captain Thorson, you can't hide from us now. Come back to the bridge and surrender, or my men will come and get you.
9: Oh, yeah?
2: Captain Thorson, you Wait. Can't come.
0: Hello, Starcloud calling Earth. Please, God, let me through before it's too late. Hello, Starcloud to Earth. Come in, please. Come in, please.

0: Hello?
1: Hey, hear me, Charlie.
0: Skipper, is that you?
1: Yes, I think.
0: It's coming in a little louder now, Skip. Keep sending.
1: Thank God, Charlie. Now listen to me. Not much time. Get word to Colonel Harris. Crew, mutiny. Most of the crew members, Voltans.
0: What?
1: Voltans.
0: Spell that.
1: V-O-L.
0: Voltans?
1: That's right. They're from the planet Voltan.
0: Skipper, are you all right?
1: Oh, Charlie, this is serious. They'll be 30 seconds. Now listen, they have a fifth column on Earth. They're planning to invade you.
0: They don't mean it. I get you. Captain? Captain? Captain Thorson? Hello? Hello, Star Cloud? Come in.
2: What's trouble, Sergeant?
0: I was just trying to raise the Star Cloud, Colonel.
2: Had any luck?
0: No, sir. No contact.
2: No contact?
0: No, sir.
2: Nearly an hour since they hit the galactic barrier. I don't understand why they haven't tried to get a message back.
0: No, sir. Neither do I.
2: All right. I'll take over for a while.
0: Yes. You do that. You go right ahead, sir.
2: Right. Oh, Charlie, you'd better go out and get yourself some coffee. You look a little blue around the gills.

0: just heard No Contact, an adventure in time, space, and the unknown. 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
0: Next week we have a cheerful little tale that starts with the disappearance of Grant's tomb. It's about a veteran newspaper reporter and a strange little man who calls himself the world's greatest genius. 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
2: Dimension X has presented No Contact, an original story written by George Lefferts from a storyline by Lefferts and Ernest Kinoy. Featured in the cast were Louis Van Ruten as Captain Thorson, Donald Bucher as Lieutenant Collier, and Cameron Prudhomme as Charlie. Your host was Norman Rose. 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
1: Yes, it's for you. It's your dinner. It's called Cupboard Love. Cupboard Love's different. Comes in a packet, not a tin. See this foil pouch? Keeps it moist and squeezy. That's right. It's a new kind of cat food. Moist. It's good for you. Like it?
2: New Cupboard Love. What the well-cared-for cat has for dinner.
3: Hold it. 15 seconds from now, you'll see the picture he just took. 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With the Polaroid Land camera, you get bright, sharp pictures in 15 seconds. 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

0: No. No, stay where you are. Do not break the stillness of this moment. For this is a time of mystery. A time when imagination is free and moves forward swiftly, silently. This is The Haunting Hour. The Sixth Button. Sleep does not come easily to the harbor. Even at 2 a.m, there is a restlessness fretting the black ships and the green water. The whistles still blow, but their sound is melancholy and weary. The lights along the shore begin to blink their good nights. In one of the harbor's darkening taverns, sleep will be forgotten for some time. Its solitary customer, an ancient sea captain, rests heavily against the bar. Within him burns a tale, and he will not rest till it is told.
1: 2 o'clock. Well, it's getting late, barkeep. You'll be wanting to close.
2: I'm open till 3.
1: Well, my ship doesn't weigh anchor till then. You both have time.
2: Yeah.
1: You're sure you want to hear the story?
2: Story? Sure. Why not?
1: Another glass, then.
2: Right.
1: You join me?
2: I don't mind.
1: Well, as I say, the land's no place for a man of the sea. Captain Jeremiah Stebbins should have known that. And he should have known there wasn't a crueler man anywhere in the world than Harvey Adams. Captain Stebbins treated Harvey and his wife, Paula, as if they were his own children. He took them in and shared his home with them. But that wasn't enough for Harvey. Oh, no. Harvey knew something about Jeremiah Stebbins' money. And that gave him the idea. The idea that became a mania, a disease. And the disease infected Paula, too.
3: Harvey, is he?
4: Let's get started, Paula. We've got to get out of here fast.
3: Did everything go all right?
4: Be quiet, Paula. Hurry. Well, it's over. Went as smoothly as clockwork. Just like we planned. It's funny, I don't feel the least bit nervous now. Do you?
3: I'm frightened, Harvey.
4: Why, it'll wear off. You know, the moment I laid his hat and stick on the riverbank, a great feeling of peace came over me. Seemed as if I was stepping into a new world. And that's what it's going to be for us, Paula. A new world.
3: He was good to us, Harvey.
4: Yes, yes, of course he was. But think how much better he's going to be to us this way. Oh, there's the bridge ahead.
3: All right.
4: No cars behind us. Good. All right, now, slow down. Well, here goes the wrench out the window. There. Long may it rest at the bottom of the river. All right, now, back to the house. We've got to be there before Mrs. Weller's returns.
3: What if we made a mistake?
4: There's been no mistake, Paula. I'm just as sure of that as I'm sure that Captain Stebbins is dead and lying at the bottom of the river.
5: As attorney for the late Jeremiah Stebbins, and in accordance with the instructions of the deceased, I have called together you, his beneficiaries, for the reading of his last will and testament.
4: They've found the body, Mr. Rand?
5: No, Mr. Adams, not yet. However, the police informed me that Captain Stebbins has been officially declared a suicide.
6: Oh, I can't believe he's gone, Mrs. Adams. I can't believe it.
3: Mrs. Wellers, please.
6: Yes, ma'am.
4: You may begin, Mr. Rand.
5: I, Jeremiah Stebbins, being of sound mind and disposing memory, do hereby make my last will and testament. To Agnes Wellers, my housekeeper, for whose constant devotion and kind care I have been ever thankful...
6: I was only too happy to do whatever I could. You know that, Mrs. Adams.
3: I know, Mrs. Wellers. He knew, too.
4: Of course he did, Mrs. Wellers.
6: Oh, Mr. Adams, I'll miss him so.
4: We all will. Now pull yourself together. All right, Mr. Rand.
5: Yes. To Agnes Wellers, my housekeeper, for whose constant devotion and kind care I have been ever thankful, I hereby bequeath the sum of $25,000. In addition, it is my will and desire that Agnes Wellers be permitted to reside in my house, in the quarters which have been her home, for so long as she may desire to remain there. To Paula and Harvey Adams, who have been my close and trustworthy friends and who have filled my life with bountiful happiness, I bequeath all my property and my remaining monies, which total $250,000.
4: Why, how kind of him. We were nothing to him, really, but he treated us like a father would.
5: There's more. Another provision. It is my will that this legacy shall be transmitted to Paula and Harvey Adams 6 months from the date of the reading of this, my last will and testament, provided that the following terms are fulfilled. And in the event that these terms are not accomplished, I hereby will that my entire estate shall go to Agnes Wellers.
4: What's that?
5: Shall I go over it?
4: No. Never mind. Continue.
5: During the period prior to the transmittal of the legacy, Paula and Harvey Adams shall deliver to my appointed attorney each month one of the 6 brass buttons from my sea jacket.
4: Brass buttons?
5: That's what it says, Mr. Adams. Each month, one of the 6 brass buttons from my sea jacket.
4: Why, I don't believe it.
3: Harvey.
4: Why, it's a trick. The will wasn't that way when I...
5: When what, Mr. Adams?
4: Well, I mean, it's preposterous. Captain Stebbins wouldn't do that to us.
5: Do what?
4: Why, it's ridiculous. Brass buttons from his sea jacket.
5: Mr. Adams, this is Captain Stebbins' bona fide will. Those are the terms. You must comply with them. It shouldn't be very difficult, should it?
4: Well, no, I guess not. I'm sorry, Mr. Rand. It was just a little unexpected. You shall have the buttons. All 6 of them.
6: Sir?
4: Yes, Mrs. Wellers.
6: Sir, the day that Captain Stebbins took his life.
4: Yes?
6: The day they say he took his life. He was wearing the sea jacket with the 6 brass buttons.
1: Although Jeremiah Stebbins is officially listed as a suicide, there are a few questions I must ask. Just routine.
4: Why, certainly, Inspector. We understand.
1: And Mrs. Wellers.
6: Yes, sir.
1: According to your former employer's will, Mrs. Wellers, and the fact that Captain Stebbins' body has not been found as yet, there is an excellent chance, isn't there, of your becoming the sole beneficiary of the Stebbins estate?
6: Oh, I don't want the money. Captain Stebbins meant it for Mr. Adams and his wife.
1: Yes, so it appears, but in case the buttons aren't delivered...
6: Oh, don't say things like that.
3: Inspector, please. She's very upset.
1: I merely said, Mrs. Adams, there is a chance of her getting the money.
6: But you make it look as if I...
1: As if you what, Mrs. Wellers?
6: Well, sir, as if I... Oh, Mr. Adams, make him stop. Please, make him stop.
3: The inspector doesn't mean anything.
4: Inspector, we've had a trying day, all of us. Mrs. Wellers, my wife, and I have suffered a great loss. As far as I can see, there's nothing you can accomplish by your questions.
1: No?
4: No. You've upset this poor woman enough. I must ask you to leave.
1: I hardly expected anyone to get so excited over a few routine questions, since it's quite obvious who will receive Captain Stebbins' legacy.
4: All this, Paula. All this and all his money will be hers if we don't find those buttons.
3: But Harvey, she said he was wearing the jacket.
4: Paula, that jacket is someplace in this house. I know it. Did you look what I told you?
3: Yes. We'll never find it.
4: I'll search through the attic.
3: Captain Stebbins knew what we were going to do with him. That's why...
4: Stop it, Paula. Stebbins was just an eccentric old sailor. We'll play his game of treasure hunt, Paula. And we'll win. It's not in the attic. Did you try in the cellar again?
3: Yes.
4: Paula, the hothouse. Why didn't I think of it before? Of course, the hothouse.
3: It wasn't there?
4: No. But we'll find that jacket and those 6 buttons if we have to tear this house apart from top to bottom.
3: This closet. I can't open it.
4: What?
3: I think it's locked.
4: Here, let me try it. It is locked, Paula. I think we've come to the end of our treasure hunt.
0: I'll open this door.
6: Mr. Adams. My room. What's happened? What are you doing here?
0: Mrs. Wellers, unlock this door.
6: But you have no right to come in my room this way. If Captain Stebbins were alive...
0: He's not alive. He's dead. And this is my house now. If you don't unlock this door, I'll call the police.
6: Well, I'm not one to cause any trouble, Mr. Adams.
0: Well, then unlock it.
6: Here's the key, sir.
0: That's better. Paula, it's not in here.
6: I told you, Mr. Adams. He was wearing that sea jacket with the buttons the day he died.
0: Paula, are you going to sit here all night sewing?
3: Harvey, do you think Mrs. Weller suspects us?
0: Of course not. She'd have gone to the police long ago.
3: Maybe we'd better get out of this house. Now. Maybe we'd better get out of this city.
0: Get out of this house. That's rich. In 3 more days, the first month will be up, Paula. Then we'll have to get out. Because of 6 ridiculous brass buttons, this house, everything will be hers in just 3 more days.
3: Yes, just 3 more days.
0: Yes, you almost sound relieved.
3: Relieved? Yes, Harvey, it's better this way.
0: Better? To lose everything? To work, to plan, and be left with nothing?
3: Oh, we can start all over again.
0: Start over again with what?
3: We have each other.
0: Each other. That's great. Paula, for heaven's sake, stop that sewing. Put it away.
3: All right, Harvey. Harvey.
0: What's the matter?
3: My sewing box.
0: What is it?
3: There. In the box.
0: In the box. Paula. We found the first button from Captain Stebbins' sea jacket.

0: In a darkened tavern along the waterfront, a sea captain leans heavily against the bar. He and the bartender talk while the waterfront noises gradually fade and the harbor lights around them, one by one, are shut. He tells the story of a murder and of a will. The murder of a sea captain like himself and a will which demands that the beneficiaries deliver to the captain's lawyer 6 buttons from the captain's sea jacket. Let us enter the tavern to hear the captain continue his strange story.
1: Well, barkeep, Paula and Harvey Adams found the first of Captain Stebbins' 6 brass buttons. The buttons that meant the difference between a fortune and poverty.
2: Yeah, so you said. The button was in the sewing box. How did it get there?
1: Should I go on with the story?
2: Sure, go ahead.
1: Well, as I said, the first button turned up. Only 5 more to go. Now, things were looking a little brighter for Harvey, but it was different with Paula. Very different.
3: Please, Harvey. Let's go away. We can't stay in this house another day.
4: We're not leaving.
3: Captain Stebbins brought that button here.
4: Stop that nonsense, Paula.
3: He's come back from the dead to punish us. Harvey, this house is cursed. We've got to get out of here before it's too late.
4: Shut up, Paula. Do you want Willows to hear us?
3: She knows we killed him.
4: Paula.
3: They all know.
4: I told you to stop it.

0: want Willis to hear us.
1: She knows we killed him.
0: Paula.
1: They all know.
0: I told you to stop it.
1: Harvey.
0: Stupid hysterical fool. You'll ruin everything. That button didn't fall out of thin air, Paula. Somebody is trying to frighten us. All we've got to do is keep our nerve. If we play our cards right, we can't lose, Paula. We can't lose. Paula, I'm going out. Did you hear me, Paula? I said I'm going out.
1: All right, Harvey.
0: Don't leave this room till I get back. And keep away from Weller's, understand?
1: Yes.
0: Did my pop coat come back from the cleaners?
1: It's in the closet.
0: Paula. When did this coat come back?
1: Yesterday.
0: Who put it in the closet?
1: I did.
0: Well, look at it. Look.
1: Harvey.
0: It's been sewn on. The second brass button.
1: He did it. He's come back again. From the dead.
0: The second button. Here it is, Mr. Rand.
2: You're early this month.
0: Yes, I didn't want to keep you waiting.
3: Northbound express on track 5, leaving at 2:20. Northbound express on track 5, leaving at 2:20.
1: Ticket for Chicago, please.
2: Round trip, ma'am?
1: One way. Hurry. Please hurry.
0: Paula. Paula, stop.
1: Oh, Harvey.
0: You can't run away from me. I won't let you. Come along. I warned you, Paula, not to leave the house.
1: I can't stay there, Harvey. Please let me go away. Please.
0: Let you go away? Do you think I'm crazy? I've got to keep my eye on you, Paula. For all I know, you may be behind this button business.
1: Oh, Harvey.
0: I said you may be. Or it could be Weller's or that lawyer, Rand. I don't trust any of you. I'm taking no chances. You're going back to the house, Paula. And if you try this again...
2: Pardon me, madam. Here, you drop your change purse.
0: I'll take it, thanks. Don't be so careless, Paula. Here.
1: But that's not mine.
0: Not yours? Say you, this doesn't belong. He's disappeared in the crowd. I wonder whose it is. Maybe there's an identification inside. Paula. Look. In the purse.
1: Throw it away, Harvey. Please.
0: You fool, Paula. Do you know what this means? The third brass button.
4: She's sleeping now.
0: Will she be all right, Doctor?
4: I'd say she's on the verge of a complete mental collapse.
0: Oh?
4: I suggest you take her away immediately. A few months in the country will bring her about, I'm sure.
0: Yes, but that's not possible. I mean, not right now. I have important business to attend to.
4: I can offer no other advice. If you keep your wife in this house, Mr. Adams, you are doing so at the risk of her sanity.
0: You've got to pull yourself together, Paula. Do you hear me?
1: Captain Stebbins will come back. He'll come back to this house again. It's cursed. I've got to get out of here. I've got to.
0: No, you're staying in bed. Lie down.
1: I can't. I can't stay here. Please let me go. Please.
0: Stop it, Paula.
1: Oh.
0: You're not leaving yet. And stop that crying. Oh. Just when there's a chance, just when things are working out the way we planned, this has to happen.
1: Oh. I don't want the money. I don't want this house.
0: Well, I do. And I'm going to get it. Nothing's going to stop me. Nothing. It's time for your medicine, Paula. At least it'll keep you quiet for a while. Where is it? In this drawer? Oh, here's the box. Paula, stop that infernal weeping. Here, take one of these. Paula. The fourth button. In the box.
1: Oh, I told you, Harvey, he'd come back again. You wouldn't believe me, would you? I told you he'd come back again from the river.

0: you bringing it down? I'm afraid I can't wait any longer in my office here. I'm due home for dinner. I'm leaving now.
1: Well, I have until midnight. You'll have your fifth button, Mr. Rand. Don't worry about it.
0: Then I'll see you before midnight. Goodbye.
1: Goodbye.
2: Oh, Mr. Adams, yes? Here's a package for you. It was just delivered.
1: Who brought it?
2: A messenger, just a moment ago.
1: Who was he?
2: Well, I don't know,
1: sir. All right, Mrs. Weller, that's all.
2: Oh, thank you, sir.
1: Yes. The fifth button. The fifth button. Here it is, Mr. Rand. I'm sorry to have interrupted your dinner.
3: It's quite all right. Well, Mr. Adams, a month from today, you'll be a very rich man. Providing you have that sixth button.
1: Sixth button. Captain Cumpole, I've been tricked.
2: Yes, Harvey, you've been tricked. By a dead man.
1: 30 minutes to go. In just 30 minutes, the deadline will be reached. I'll lose everything.
2: You won't get that sixth button, Harvey. You'll never get
1: it. Shut up, you crazy fool. That button will turn up yet, Paul.
2: It'll be too late then. You'll never get that money, Harvey. Captain Stevens doesn't want you to have it. Don't you know that?
1: No. It's not Captain Stevens. It's you, Paula. You don't want me to have it. Paula, where is that sixth button?
2: I don't know, Harvey. Captain Stevens knows.
1: Stop that nonsense. Where is that sixth button? You're hiding it from me.
2: No, Harvey. I'm not hiding
1: it. You're lying. Tell me where it is.
2: Don't! You're hurting my throat.
1: Are you going to tell me where that button is?
2: I don't know.
1: You're lying, Paula. Tell me where you hid that sixth button or I'll kill you. Tell me. Tell me. You know where it is, Paula. Tell me, do you hear me? Tell me. Paula. Paula. I've killed you. Killed you.

0: Hello?
1: Mr. Adams?
0: Yes?
1: Mr. Rand.
0: Oh, yes, Mr. Rand.
1: I've been waiting for you. The fifth button is due today.
0: Yes, I know.

0: 13th Precinct, Sergeant Watkins.
1: I just killed my wife.
0: What's that?
1: My name is Harvey Adams. I killed my wife.
0: You what?
1: I killed her because I loved her. I loved her very much. Everything I did was for her, and now she's dead, and I'm here alone. You.
0: Hello? Hello?
1: I'm not alone. Not alone. You can't fool me. I know what you are. You're a ghost. But you can't frighten me. You're dead, Captain Stebbins. I killed you. You've come here to frighten me, but you can't. Do you hear me? I'm not afraid of you. Yes, but Paula was. You did it, Captain Stebbins. You made me kill her, and now you've come to... No. No, don't come near me. Stay away from me. No. No, I don't want it. Take it away. It's cursed. I don't want the button. I don't want it. Take it away. Take it away.
2: And when the police arrived, Barkeep, they found Harvey Adams alone, cringing in a corner, stark, staring mad.
3: Well, that's enough to drive anybody crazy, seeing the ghost of the man you killed.
2: It wasn't a ghost.
3: Huh? Oh, now, hold on. You mean Captain Stebbins wasn't really dead?
2: It's an old saying, men of the sea drown hard. Harvey Adams would have done well to know that. His wrench never killed the captain. The water revived the old man, and he returned from the dead for justice.
3: For justice?
2: Mm-hmm.
3: Yeah, I see. But who are you? Now, you're not going to tell me you're...
2: Captain Stern?
3: Yeah.
2: Mm-hmm. Well, Barkeep, my ship will be weighing anchor. I'll be getting along. As I say, the land's no place for a man.

From shadows and stillness, mystery weaves a spell of strangest fascination, charging the mind with doubts and fears. For mystery is a strange companion, a living memory in The Haunting.

0: 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Cookery, fashion, competitions, Stewpot's treasure trail, Katie's letter page, Roger Elliott's star forecast.
1: I never knew there was so much in it.
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0: The exploration of Mars had begun. After the landing of the Discovery in the converted freighter ship number one, the first land fleet, led by Jet Morgan, headed northwards for the more temperate climate near the equator. For 3 days, the two caravans slowly made their way across the great polar ice cap. Meanwhile, further supplies were being ferried down from the rest of the fleet, still revolving in free orbit 1,000 miles above the Martian surface, by freighter number two, the only other freighter capable of making a landing. We had covered nearly 400 miles and were hoping to sight the northern limit of the ice cap when news came through from the polar base that freighter number two, coming down from space for the second time, was in trouble.
1: Hello, land fleet. The ship, I can't control it. I'll have to make a forced landing.
2: What's the matter with the ship? What's wrong?
1: I don't know. I was circling to investigate a mysterious orange light.
3: An orange light?
1: There's a noise.
4: Like we heard when we made the first landing.
1: I'll have to put her down. I'll never make peace. It's the only way I can hope to save the ship. I'm so sleepy.
4: Sleepy? Oh, blimey.
2: Hello, number two. You must not go to sleep. You must stay awake. Do you hear?
1: We're almost on the deck now. About to land. She's difficult to control. Pull back up.
2: Hello, number two. Hello.
4: She must have crashed.
2: How far north of us did Frank say she was?
3: 50 miles.
2: If we increase speed to 20 miles an hour, we could cover that distance before sunset.
3: Well, that doesn't mean we'll find her. Not before dark, anyway.
2: But there's a chance.
3: Yes, and there's a chance of burning up the motors, too, with the load we're dragging behind.
2: That's a risk we'll have to take. If that ship is wrecked, her crew will be in dire need of help.
3: Okay, Jet. All right, Lemmy. Turn on the juice. It's a race against time.
4: Right.
2: Hello, Frank. Morgan calling. Can you hear me?
5: Yes, Jet.
2: We picked up number two's calls, but they were very faint.
5: I heard you talking to them. Are they all right, sir?
2: I'm afraid not, Frank. We think they must have crashed.
5: Oh, no.
2: We're heading in the direction you gave us as fast as we can, hoping to find the ship before sunset.
5: If only there was something we could do up here. We feel so helpless.
2: I understand from Lemmy that your caravan is almost ready to leave.
5: Almost. There were a few things we needed to unload from number two before we were complete.
2: But you could start out of the pinch?
5: Yes, we could. We've got enough supplies to last us at least a month.
2: Good. Then I want you to start out right away. If we find the ship and she's badly damaged, we'll need all the help we can get to salvage her and the cargo she's carrying.
5: But it'll take us 3 days to reach you.
2: No, Frank. Head straight here. Don't bother with any surveys or tests. Come here direct. And don't stop. Keep going night and day. While one drives, the other can sleep. Now, follow our tracks. How soon can you start?
5: Within the hour, sir.
2: Good. Then we hope to see you sometime tomorrow. Keep in radio contact all the way, and good luck.
5: And to you, sir, in finding the ship.
2: Thank you, Frank.

0: Hello, Jeff. Mitch calling.
1: Yes, Mitch?
0: Do my eyes deceive me, or do I see hills ahead?
1: Hills?
0: It's not a fog bank, after all, nor a cloud bank. It's a range of hills, and all covered with ice.
1: Yes, I think that's just what they are. What's your opinion, Doc?
2: Could be, Jet, but I thought the ice cap would be flat all the way.
1: We were told to expect some high ground, but not at this latitude. Not until we reach the southernmost limits of the Mare Australis, at least.
2: Well, maybe those are the southernmost limits. Perhaps there's no ice on the other side of them.
1: Well, maybe, Doc. But a more important point at the moment is whether that range is climbable. Mitch?
0: Yeah, Jet?
1: What do you estimate the height of those hills to be?
0: At a rough guess, I'd say around 2,000 feet. And they must be 100 miles wide, at least.
3: 100 miles? Hey, what do we do, Jet? Climb over them or go around them?
1: Oh, it may take hours to find a way around. We'll go over them if we can.
0: And what if we can't? What if the load's too heavy?
1: We'll cross that bridge, Mitch, when we come to it. Meanwhile, we press on and hope for the best.
4: Hello, Landfleet. Roger's calling.
1: Hello, Frank. Jet here.
4: We've left the base now and on our way.
1: Good for you.
4: How are you doing? Had any luck yet?
1: No, Frank. We've barely covered 30 miles since we last spoke to you, and we're now approaching a range of hills.
4: Hills?
1: We're going to attempt to climb over them. In fact, we're already on the lower slopes.
4: Are you going to make it?
1: I can't say yet. Have you kept a constant listening watch on number 2's frequency?
4: Yes, Skipper, but we haven't heard a thing.
1: Neither have we.
4: Oh, let's hope the reason for the silence is nothing more serious than that the radio's been put out of action by the forced landing.
1: Well, keep listening, Frank, and call us again in an hour.
4: Okay, Skipper.
0: Well, we're certainly getting up this part, all right, Jeff.
1: The gradient's no more than 1 in 3, Mitch. How high have we come?
0: Oh, about 1,000 feet.
1: Oh, the worst part is still in front of us. Let's hope we make it.
2: And let's hope we make it before darkness falls. The sun's almost touching the horizon.
5: And let's hope when we do get to the top that we can get down the other side. It'd be just our luck to find out those boys above a precipice.
1: Looks as though we might do it, Doc. There's only a few hundred yards to go.
0: Hello, Jet. Jet!
1: And what is it, Mitch?
0: Our treads are not gripping. We're beginning to slip.
1: Well, take it easy. We're nearly there.
0: It's no good, Jet. You'd better go on without us. We'll catch you up if we can.
1: All right. When we get to the top,
2: hey, it's happening to us now, Jet. The treads are losing their grip.
1: Nurse the motor, Doc. Treat her gently.
2: Why, it's no use, Jet. The slope's too steep for her to take it. We're carrying too much weight. Oh, well, wait a minute. Yes, she's okay now. Yeah, we're climbing again.
1: Yeah, but Mitch isn't. He's stopped. Hello, Mitch.
0: It's no go, Jet. If I keep raising the motor, she's liable to burn herself out. You go on, and we'll go back a little and try again.
1: Okay, Mitch.
2: Here we go again, Jet. She's losing it.
1: Stop the motor, Doc. Switch off. Mitch, uncouple your tractor. Leave the other 2 trucks behind.
0: What? Abandon them, you mean?
1: Just temporarily. Without their weight to hold us back, we should make the summit easily. Then we'll be able to get a look at what's on the other side before it gets dark. We might even see number 2.
0: Okay. I'll see you upstairs, then.
1: Uncouple our trailers, Doc. We'll come back and pick them up later.
2: Okay.
1: I'll disconnect the linking section between us and living quarters and seal it off.
2: To reconnect it will mean going outside, Jet. By the time we get back, it'll be too dark and too cold even to put our noses out there.
1: We'll have to spend the night sitting up in the driving seats. It won't hurt us. Well, that's the air pumped out. Now to break the vacuum. Ah, that's it. Okay, Doc, is she uncoupled?
2: Yeah, Jet.
1: Well, let's get started.
2: Motor, on. Ah, that's better. She's almost flying up now.
1: How are you doing, Mitch?
0: We'll be on your tail in just a minute. You go ahead.
1: Okay, we'll wait for you when we reach the top. Okay, Doc, we've made it. Stop her and we'll take a look around.
2: Right.
1: Ah, here comes Mitch, almost alongside us. All right, Mitch, stop here.
0: Right.
1: Now, can you see any sign of number 2?
3: Blimey, talk about the Heights of Abraham. Hey, look down there. The ground changes color from white to sort of deep purple.
2: Yeah, it's the end of the ice. It ends down there on that plain.
1: Oh, never mind the scenery. Look for the ship.
2: Well, there's hardly enough light for that, Jet. And it's getting darker every minute.
1: Well, Mitch, Lemmy...
0: There's no sign of a Jet that I can see.
2: I'm afraid we're too late, Jet. Had we arrived half an hour earlier, we might have stood a chance.
1: But the light hadn't completely gone until just now.
2: Well, maybe she's not down there.
1: But she must be, Doc. According to Frank, she was 50 miles directly north of us before she crashed.
2: But that was 7 minutes before she crashed, Jet. She could have drifted miles off course in that time.
1: All we can do is go down there and search for her.
2: In the dark, with absolutely no clue in which direction she lies.
1: But what about the ship and her crew, Doc?
2: Look, Jet, there's no point in throwing your life away. If we could see her, I'd agree to make an attempt to reach her, but to wander around down there in the dark might be suicide.
1: You mean we made all that effort to get here to no purpose?
2: Oh, we can start out again in the morning as soon as it's light. There's nothing we can do now anyway. We can't even see the plane anymore. Nothing but pitch darkness and the stars in the sky.
1: Oh, you're right, Doc.
3: Hey, Jet, a light!
1: What?
3: Yes, mate, you see it? Directly below us. You can just make it out.
0: Where, Lemmy?
3: Here, there, you see?
0: Yeah, Yeah, I can. It's hardly more than a pinpoint.
1: Yes, I can see it now. It must be them.
2: Huh?
1: Of course it is, Doc. At least one of the men must be all right. And he's put the headlight on in the hope that we'll see it and that it'll guide us to where the ship is. We must let him know we've seen him.
2: How? When his radio is out of action?
1: With our headlight in Morse. Then we can learn exactly how bad their position is. If they're okay and merely stranded, we can spend the night here and go down to them in the morning. Here, let me get the switchboard.
2: No, don't. Wait a minute.
1: Eh?
2: That light. It's moving.
1: What?
2: Well, isn't it? It's quite distinctly traveling towards the west.
1: Good grief, it is. And it can't be the ship.
2: No, Jeff. It can't.
1: And who is it? And what is it?

0: It seems to have gone now, Jet. What could it have been?
1: Oh, goodness knows, Doc. If only we knew how far away it was, we could have calculated its speed. That might have given us some clue to its identity.
0: Hmm. Do you think it saw us, assuming it's capable of seeing?
1: I wish I knew, Doc.
0: I think we'd better play safe, Jet, and not put the cabin lights on.
1: You mean sit here in the dark all night?
0: Well, it's the only way we can be certain of avoiding detection, visually at any rate.
1: Well, we could go back down the hill a little way. The rise would block us from the view of anything down there on the plain.
0: And what if it can fly and passes overhead?
1: Hmm. Oh, well, it'll have to be a night without lights as well as beds. I'll call up Lemmy and Mitch and tell them not to put their lights on. And we'll draw up a rotor to keep one of us watching the plane while the rest sleep, in case that light appears again.
2: Hello, Lemmy. Doc calling. Can you hear me?
3: Mm-hmm.
2: Hello, Lemmy. Wake up, you hear?
3: Hello, Doc. It's Mitch here.
2: Oh, my 2 hours are up, Mitch. It's Lemmy's turn for watch.
3: Okay, Doc. Leave him to me. I'll wake him.
2: Right. Meanwhile, I'll try to get some sleep myself.
3: What time is it?
2: It needs 3 hours to sunrise.
3: Did you or Jet see any sign of the light again during your watches?
2: No, Mitch, not a flicker. But don't relax. Keep a sharp lookout and call us immediately if you see it. The intercom speaker is right near my ear. I'm bound to wake.
3: Okay, Doc. And good night. What's left of it, anyway?
2: Night, Mitch.
3: Oh, so stiff. Hey, Lemmy. Lemmy, wake up. Wake up, do you hear? And take your foot out of my stomach. No wonder I can't sleep.
4: What's up, Mitch? What's up?
3: Time to wake up. That's what's up. It's your turn for a watch.
4: Oh, I've never been so uncomfortable. These driving seats were never made to sleep in. And it's stupid.
3: What?
4: Oh, down the hill, not 100 yards behind us are the sleeping quarters with 2 comfortable warm beds going begging. And here we are, trying to stretch out on 1 square foot of sitting space. No wonder I'm stiff all over. Cold and all. What are heaters on, Mitch?
3: Yeah, they're going full blast.
4: Oh. Any coffee left?
3: Oh, maybe. You put your mind on that plane. I'll feel in the locker for the flask. Wouldn't mind a hot drink myself.
4: Yes, Mitch. Oh, it's black as ink out there, isn't it? Except for the stars in the sky.
3: Ah, I got it. And the mugs, too.
4: Good show, mate. What was that?
3: It's a stopper. I dropped it.
4: Will you be able to find it again?
3: Oh, I can wait till morning. There won't be any drink left after this, anyway. We won't need it till then. Here, Lemmy, can you take it?
4: Yes, mate. Tall. Oh, this will put new life into me. Oh, blimey, there's only a mouthful here. Is that all there is?
3: You're lucky. There's even less for me. Well, it looks like we've had coffee until we get into living quarters in the morning.
4: Oh, any grub left?
3: We finished that up yesterday during the noonday halt.
4: Oh, well, I'll just have to sit and suffer.
3: Reckon you will, Lemmy. I'll sit and suffer with you.
4: You mean you're going to stay awake and all?
3: Well, hardly seems worthwhile trying to sleep again.
4: Oh, well, in that case, I mean, you can take the watch and I'll go back to sleep.
3: Oh, no, it's your watch. You take it. Besides, I might get sleepy again after all.
4: Mitch, boy, there's no sense in 2 of us sitting up.
3: Look, Lemmy, I've already had 1 bash, remember? I took first watch before Jet and Doc took theirs, and you slept like a log all through it.
4: Oh. Do you think that light will come back?
3: Well, how should I know? I'm a stranger here.
4: What is it, I wonder? You don't think it has got something to do with number 2 after all, do you?
3: How could it? If number 2 has been wrecked, it couldn't move.
4: Oh, but maybe one of the boys left the wreck and came out onto the surface with a flashlight.
3: Well, he'd have more sense than to come outside at night in this latitude. Besides, that light was moving far too quickly and smoothly for a man to have been carrying it.
4: Yeah, I suppose it was. Yeah. Perhaps it was some animal or an insect, like a firefly or something.
3: Maybe, but unlikely.
4: Well, maybe unlikely, but not impossible.
3: Well, I wouldn't say that an insect was completely out of the question, but... Well, an animal, no.
4: Well, maybe nocturnal animals down here on Mars carry lights at night, like some insects do up on Earth. Why not?
3: No reason at all, Lemmy. If animals could exist up here, but they can't. Not what we mean by animals.
4: Oh, do me a favour, Mitch. I'm not talking about Earth animals. Martian animals could be quite different. Would have to be, or how could they exist?
3: So far as we know, Lemmy, they don't. No form of animal life could survive the kind of cold you meet up here at night. It'll be frozen right out of existence.
4: Well, somebody or something must be connected with that light. It couldn't get up and walk, could it? And it, I mean, the... Oh, blimey.
3: Oh, what's the matter?
4: It's here. It's come back.
3: What? Oh, where do you see it?
4: There, look. Directly in front of us. Down there.
3: Cripes, yes, it is, too. Traveling across from the west, back from where it went. Hello, Doc. Mitch calling. Wake up.
2: Hello.
3: It's come back. It's there, moving across from the west.
2: Here, yes, I can see it. I'll wake Jed. Call you again later.
3: Right.
4: There it goes. And now it's stopped.
3: And at the place we first saw it.
4: It's not an orange light, is it?
3: No, Lemmy. That's definitely white.
4: It looks as though it's made up its mind to stop there for a bit. Yeah, where are you going?
3: Into the observation hatch to take a bearing on it with the astro compass.
4: Can you read it in the dark? Now, don't go putting any lights on, Mitch.
3: No, Lemmy. I'll just set it and read it off in the morning. There must be some reason why it came back to the same spot, and an examination of that place tomorrow might tell us what.
4: He's off again. Making off towards the west again. I wonder if it'll be back for a third time.
3: Not if it only travels at night, it won't. Sun will be up in any minute.
4: Yeah. There. It's gone. And he didn't travel so far that time before he disappeared. It was though the light was switched off.
5: Hello, Mitch. Jet calling.
3: Yeah, Jet.
5: Can you still see it? It's completely disappeared, so far as we're concerned.
3: We've lost it too, Jet.
5: Oh. Well, it'll be getting light soon. As soon as it's light enough, get up into the astro hatch and see if you can see anything through the navigational telescope. I'll do the same here. Meanwhile, Lemmy and Doc can search the plane with binoculars.
3: Jet! Jet, I've located it. Down there on the plane.
4: Hey? What, the light?
3: No, Lemmy, the ship, number two. Jet, do you hear me?
5: Yes, Mitch, where is she?
3: Bearing 325 degrees, declination minus 5.
4: Where is she, Mitch? I can't see her.
3: Look, you see where the plane lightens towards the horizon?
4: Yeah, yeah.
3: And see that dark streak running towards the east?
4: Yes.
3: A little to the north of where the streak begins.
5: I've got her now, Mitch, I can see her too.
4: And so can I. It's all right. She's tilted on her nose and one wing is touching the deck.
5: We'll get down there as soon as possible, but we have to take the trailers with us. We may well need some of the supplies in them.
4: And how do we drag them up to the top of this hill?
5: We'll couple both tractors together and pull each caravan up separately. With the double pulling power, we should manage it easily. Now, move over to me and hook up. We've no time to waste.
3: Now, wait a minute, Jeff. Is that wise?
5: How do you mean, Mitch?
3: Well, that light we saw.
5: What about it? It's gone, hasn't it?
3: Yes, it has. But the place where we first saw it, and where it's headed for in the night...
5: Well...
3: I figure it to be exactly where number two is now.

Mitch's announcement didn't deter us. As quickly as was humanly possible, we hooked the two tractors together and dragged up first one caravan from the hillside and then the other. Once the trailers had been hauled up to the summit, the tractors were reconnected, each to its appropriate train, and the long descent down towards the purple plain began. We reached the bottom in about 30 minutes, and when we were once again on level ground, increased our speed to maximum. Now the ice began to thin out, and patches of the purple soil showed through the frozen sheet. An hour later, we had left the ice behind altogether and were traveling across a moist, almost marshy expanse of country stretching as far as the eye could see. The ground, softened by the melted ice, clung to the treads of the trucks in purple clods. For the first time since we'd arrived on the planet, we saw, high in the sky, a thin, pink, feathery cloud formation. It was probably one of the most colorful scenes we had ever witnessed. But we had little thought for the glorious view. Somewhere out there on the purple plain was the wreck of number two. Our aim was to reach her as quickly as possible. From the top of the hillside, she had been invisible, except through navigational telescope and binoculars. But now, nearly 2 hours after leaving the vantage point, number two, no more than a speck on the vast plain before us, became visible to the naked eye.

0: How about it, Doc? Can you make out any details?
1: Not really, Jet. Binoculars aren't quite powerful enough. But the port wing is damaged. It's all out of line.
0: Any sign of life around her?
1: No.
0: Oh, then our crew must still be inside. That's if they stayed in from choice.
1: Hey, wait a minute. The main cargo flaps are open.
0: What?
1: Yeah.
0: Then they must have left the ship at some time. Maybe the airlock was damaged and they could get out only through the cargo hatch.
1: Then where are they now?
0: Inside, of course. They'd have to go back into the ship for the night and they must still be in there.
1: Well, that means that at least one of them must be okay. Maybe they all are.
0: I wonder if they got their radio working yet. Hello, number two. Jet Morgan calling. I'm now directly south of you and near enough to see you. Can you hear me? Can you hear me, number two?
2: Hello, Jet.
0: Hello, Lemmy.
2: I don't think you're going to get any reply, mate. I've been calling them every 5 minutes since we come down from the hills.
0: Oh. Well, keep trying, Lemmy, and let me know if you hear anything.
2: Right.
0: How about Frank? Any news from him?
2: Yes, mate. He caught up less than half an hour ago. He's on the other side of the hills now. He should be over them in about 3 hours. And overtake us sometime during the afternoon.
0: We'll be at the ship by then.
2: Yes, mate.
0: Well, thanks, Lemmy. I'll call you later.
2: Right.
0: Well, Midge.
3: Yes, yes.
0: We've only a few hundred yards to go now. When you reach the ship, pull up just south of her. Then both you and Lemmy put on your suits and go outside. Wait by your truck and Doc and I will join you.
3: Right. Lemmy, Jet and Doc are already on their way over here and you're not even out yet.
2: Well, give me time. I talk up the personal sets to the main radio or how would we hear Frank if he calls up? Now open an airlock.
4: Hello, Mitch. Lemmy can follow us over. Did you hear that, Lemmy?
2: Yes, Jet. You get going, boy, and I'll join you in just a jiffy.
4: Come along then, Doc. Mitch, let's get over to the ship.
3: She's a bit of a mess, isn't she? Must have hit the deck pretty hard.
4: It's a miracle that any of the crew are still alive.
3: What makes you so sure they are? There's been no sign of life since we first sighted her.
4: How else can you account for the cargo flaps being open?
3: Impact might have done it. Might have set the mechanism off and they opened automatically.
4: Ah, chance in a thousand of that happening.
3: There was a chance in a thousand of her crashing.
1: You know, I can't help feeling, Jet, that if there was anybody in there, they'd have shown themselves by now. They must have seen us coming across the plane toward them, even if they didn't hear our radio calls.
4: Yes, Doc, you'd think somebody would be keeping a lookout.
1: Look, let's go around to the nose. The way the ship's tipped, we should be able to see into part of the pilot's cabin, at least through the window.
4: Yeah, come on, Mitch.
2: Hey, where are you going? Wait for me.
3: Oh, here comes Lemmy at last.
4: Only round to the nose, Lemmy. Make your way around there, will you?
2: Yes, Jet.
4: And don't walk under the wing. Go round it.
2: Why? You think it's going to fall on me?
4: The ship has had a heavy smash, Lemmy. There's no point in taking any risks.
2: All right, round the wing then. But it means a lot further to walk.
4: Well, there's nobody in there. If there was, we'd see him.
2: Even if he was slumped on the floor?
4: During flight, he'd be strapped to his seat, Lemmy. He couldn't slump to the floor.
2: And if he isn't in the seat, where's he gone?
3: Ask me.
4: Well, if they won't or can't come out to us, we'll have to go into them.
2: But how? The main door of the crew cabin is tight shut.
4: We'll go in through the cargo hatch.
2: And how do you get up to that? Fly?
4: We'll drive one of the caravans over here and climb onto its roof. We should reach the hatch then.
2: Yeah, I reckon we might too.
4: All right, Mitch. Come on, a couple of feet more.
3: How's that?
4: A little further. That's it. Hold it. All right, Doc. I'll go first.
1: And be careful, Jet. Don't slip and damage your suit.
4: Oh, I'll take care. Don't you worry.
1: Look, have you got a flashlight in case the ship's lights don't function?
4: Yes, Doc. Hello, Doc. Mitch.
2: Yeah, Jet.
4: Come on up, all of you.
3: Any sign of the crew, Jet?
4: No, but the airlock between the cargo hold and the cabin is open.
3: What? That means that there can be no air in there.
4: That's right.
2: Oh, blimey. No wonder there's nobody keeping watch. And no wonder they don't answer our radio calls.
1: Up you go, Lemmy. And take it easy.
2: Righto, Doc.
1: I'll go next, Mitch.
3: Okay.
2: Hey, Jet, give me a hand, will you, mate? I can't quite make it.
4: Hang on a minute, Lemmy. Now, come on. Ready?
2: Yeah.
4: Oh, that's it.
2: Ah, tall. Well, look, I'd better stay and give Doc a pull up. He's no taller than me.
4: This is unbelievable. There's not a sign of anybody. The whole crew's missing.
3: They must have abandoned ship. When they found the main airlock was out of action, they got out through the cargo hatch.
4: Then why wasn't the ladder down? And where did they go?
2: And why? There was no need. They must have known we'd find them within 48 hours. They could have sat tight there until we arrived.
4: No, they didn't, did they?
1: And wherever they went, Jet, they must have walked.
4: Eh?
1: Yes. This ship carried only one land truck, and it's still in its stowage. It hasn't been moved.
2: In that case, they're frozen to death.
4: Unless they spent the night here and left the ship this morning before we came up.
1: In which case, we would have seen them, Jet. We've had this ship under constant watch through the telescope and glasses since dawn.
3: Look, Jet, if they left the ship, they must have gone on foot.
4: Well?
3: Well, the ground outside is soft and moist from the melted ice. Anybody walking on that ground would have left footprints. Let's go back outside and see if we can find any.
4: Yeah, come on.
2: Well, all the prints out here seem to be ours.
1: Of course they do, Lemmy. We all wear clothes and boots of identical design. And a Except for their size, these prints are barely distinguishable from one another.
4: No, we don't look here. Let me directly under the cargo flaps. We look over parts of the ground we know we haven't walked on. If we find any prints there, we know they can't be ours.
2: Oh, yes, mate. I didn't think of that.
4: Now, let's see. We lift the trucks over there, walk round to the front of the ship, and then back here over the same route. Doc, you better take the area towards the ship's stern.
5: Right.
4: Mitch, you take the starboard side of her.
6: Roger.
4: And Lemmy and I'll cover the port side.
2: Hey, Jet, over here.
4: What is it, Lemmy?
2: I found them.
4: You have?
2: Yes. Come on. But there's something fishy somewhere.
4: What? How do you mean?
2: When you get here, you'll see for yourself.
4: Well, Lemmy?
2: Are they footprints? All right, then.
4: Yes, they are, but...
2: But they're not the same type as ours, are they? Whoever made them marks wasn't wearing regulation boots, spaceman, for the use of Mark III, was they?
4: Good gracious. Hey, Doc, Mitch, come over here.
5: I'm already on my way.
7: Me too, Jet.
2: Whoever left these prints behind must have had two left feet. Or two right ones. And flat feet at that.
4: They're certainly not the regular boot shape, I must say. What do you think, Doc?
7: No, not a pattern I'm familiar with.
2: Well, why doesn't somebody say it?
7: Say what, Lemmy?
2: Martians. These are their footprints. Who else could they be?
4: Now, don't let's go jumping to any hasty conclusions,
1: Look,
4: Lemmy.
1: Do these prints lead right back under the cargo hatch?
4: They seem to. Let's follow them.
5: Now, what's all this about peculiar footprints?
2: Well, you take a look at them, Mitch, and you'll see.
4: There, right under the hatch. Now, we might have noticed them before if we hadn't driven the caravan right over them.
5: How far away from the ship do they lead?
4: Well, we can soon find out. Come on.
2: Here we go again. If people back on Earth could see us now, they'd think we were playing at Boy Scouts.
4: Where they stopped, nearly half a mile from the ship.
2: But there must be some more of them. They can't just disappear into thin air like that.
5: Hey, look at this.
4: What, Mitch?
5: A deep circular depression. Here, about 3 feet wide.
4: Yes. Now, what could have made that?
1: And here's another one over here, exactly the same.
2: And here's one more, Jet. That's three of them all together, like the corners of a triangle.
1: An equilateral triangle, sides about 20 feet long.
4: I know what this is. It's the light.
5: The light?
4: What? Yes. Or whatever was carrying the light. It must have come here to investigate the ship after it had crashed. Maybe it even caused it to crash.
5: Hey?
4: What else could it be?
2: You mean some machine or other's been here, been messing around with our ship?
4: Possibly.
2: Then those footprints must have been made by somebody or something coming out of it.
4: Exactly.
2: And what about our crew? What's happened to our crew?
4: Well, it's pretty certain that they, or their bodies, if they were dead, had been taken from our ship and transferred into something else.
2: But where have they been taken to, and who took them?
4: That's what I intend to find out. That light. The last time we saw it, it was moving directly west from here.
1: Yes, and pretty fast, too.
4: Very well, gentlemen. The exploration route has been changed. From now on, we travel westwards.
2: You mean you're going after that thing?
4: Yes, Lemmy. We'll leave Frank to look over this ship and check up on the salvage possibilities.
5: Now, what if we don't find anything?
4: Then we'll come back and continue our journey towards the equator as originally planned.
5: Now, wait a minute, Jet.
4: We haven't time to wait even a second. Now, come on. Let's get back to the trucks, call up Frank, and get on our way.
2: Yes, Jet.

0: You've been listening to Episode 11 of Journey into Space with Andrew Foulds as Jet Morgan, David Kossoff as Lemmy, Guy Kingsley-Pointer as Doc, Bruce Beebe as Mitch, and with David Jacobs. The orchestra was conducted by Van Phillips, who also composed the music. Journey into Space is written by Charles Chilton and produced by him in the London studios of the BBC.
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0: This is the fascinating story of Dantro, the Planet Man. Troubleshooter for the League of Planets organization. The law enforcement body for peace and justice in the celestial world. Whose headquarters and center of operations are situated on the capital of all the planets, Planaria Rex. From Mercury to Pluto, wherever danger threatens the universe, you will find Dantro, the Planet Man, fighting for fair play. In a moment, the Planet Man. You will remember that the two space pirates, Blackie and Slick, had trapped Dantro the Planet Man and Pat Darrow in a cave on a deserted asteroid and stolen the Planeteer with Billy and Jane Darrow aboard as hostages. Billy managed to short-circuit the lock on the cabin in which the pirates had imprisoned him and Jane. But when the kids went to communicate with the League Patrol, an alarm on the communicator brought Blackie and Slick to the scene. Billy and Jane are trying to escape the pirates.
1: This way, Jane! Follow me!
2: Don't worry, Billy. Just you run, I'm right behind you.
1: If we can keep ahead of them, we may make it.
3: I can hear them coming.
2: Where are we headed?
1: Up forward.
2: Forward?
1: That's where they are.
4: Not now, they aren't. They're chasing us. If we can get them to head around toward the stern of the ship and then slip by, we may have a chance.
1: What are you talking about?
4: Don't ask so many questions. Just run. They're catching up to us.
5: There they go, Slick. Come on.
6: You go that way.
5: What are they going down there for? They're right ahead of us.
6: I know it. You keep after them while I try to slip around and get in front of them.
5: Yeah, that's using your head. I'm going.
1: Hurry, Jane!
5: No, you don't, you lady.
6: I don't know how you two got out of that cabin, but this time we're not going to take any chances. Come on, Blackie.
5: Are we going to throw them out the spaceport now, Slick?
6: Just be patient, Blackie. You'll get your chance when we're away from the League Patrol lanes. Right now, they're still useful to us as hostages.
5: Where are we taking them?
6: To that cabin in the rear, the one with the outside locks. I noticed it before when we were checking the ship. I don't know what it was used for, but they'll never get out of there.
5: Well, let's get them in. I hate the sight of them.
7: Are you almost through, Dantro?
8: I hope so, Pat. We've only got a couple of minutes' charge left on this heat projector. Wait, I think we're breaking through now.
7: I can see some stars.
8: Pat, we made it. Give it a minute to cool, and then we'll be able to get out.
7: What then?
8: Go back to the ship if it's still there. If not, we'll try to work out some way of signaling for help.
7: Even if our communicators are working, their range is only a few hundred miles. They won't be much good, will they?
8: I'm not sure how we'll do it, but we'll worry about that once we're out. Come on, the rock's cool enough now.
1: Have any ideas?
4: I've been looking at that bulkhead. You notice that round section that's raised?
1: Where?
4: Right over there. I think it's an emergency gadget of some kind.
1: What do you mean?
4: Well, Dantro told me that one of the special things about this ship is the fact that its hull is double. There's an inner and outer hull with a space between them. That way, most of the cables and control equipment are in the hull. Leaves a lot of room inside the ship. I think that's some kind of an entrance to the space void.
1: Well, even if you could get it off, what could you do?
4: Well, maybe there's enough room between the two halls to crawl around. I may be able to find some way of getting out into another part of the ship. Come on, give me a hand. See if we can move that section.
1: What do you want me to do?
4: You just hold that projection on the bottom there. Right over there. That thing that's sticking out. I'll grab this top one and we'll see if we can turn it.
1: Not moving, Billy.
4: Let's try again.
1: It's moving, Billy. It's moving.
4: All right, don't talk. Let's try and get it all the way. Don't let it fall, Jane. Look out. Now you've done it. Oh, I'm sure they heard that.
1: I couldn't help it. It was too heavy for me to hold.
4: It wasn't your fault. Well, I just hope they don't come back to check.
5: You hear a sound a minute ago, Slick.
6: Will you stop worrying about those kids?
5: I think you should listen to me and dump them out the port before they get us into trouble.
6: Blackie, let me do the thinking. There's nothing they can get into back there. You check the cabin with me, those locks on the outside of the door would hold a Martian bull.
5: Yeah, but you don't know how tricky they are.
6: Well, tricky or not, that cabin will hold them. Now let's talk about our plans.
5: All right. How far out towards Saturn do you think we are, Slick?
6: Let's see. been 27 hours since we left the asteroid. That should make it about halfway. With any sort of a break, we'll reach the rings of Saturn in about 24 hours more. Once we get there, we can contact the guys that are left of the pirate fleet to meet us and then just lay low and wait.
5: Yeah, when we get through, the first thing I'm going to do is dump those kids.
6: When we get there, Blackie.
5: Gosh, this is a deal we've been hoping for years. There isn't a ship in the solar system that'll dare attack the planet here. This thing has more weapons and speed than the whole League Patrol put together. Just those two sonic projectors alone are enough to disrupt the whole city.
6: That's just what I have in mind, Blackie. Our first target is going to be Marsopolis on Dimas.
5: That's one of those two moons of Mars, ain't it?
6: That's right. We'll sit out there a million miles in space and tell them that if they don't send off 10 cargo ships loaded with anything that's valuable, we'll turn that sonic projector on it and those sound rays will reduce the whole city to a pile of dust and a 500,000 Martians with it.
0: Slick and Blackie are shooting for some big things. Can Billy and Jane do anything to stop these vicious space pirates? We'll be back in a moment. So, level up. When we left the Planeteer, it was being piloted by the two space pirates, Slick and Blackie. We're on their way to join some other pirates and then raid two of the moons of Mars. Also aboard are Billy and Jane, who are attempting to stop these two thugs. We find Billy and Jane as they are preparing to work their way around the inner spaces of the Planeteer's hull.
1: Billy? Billy, can you hear me?
4: I can hear you, Jane.
1: Is there room enough for you to move around?
4: Yeah, it's a good thing I'm not much fatter. I can just about make it.
1: What are you going to do?
4: I'm going to crawl up forward and see if there's some way out of this hull. Do you think you can lift that cover?
1: Why?
4: Well, you've got to try to get it back on again in case those two characters come back here to chat.
1: But they'll still know you're gone, Billy.
4: Yes, but they looked the cabin over and they didn't spot this emergency port before. They might miss it. I'm going to screw this down tight now. If I want you to help me get it off, I'll tap three times.
5: Gosh, Slick, I can see myself now rolling into Venusport just loaded with loot. We'll own the town. And they'll never suspect that we're the guys who have the Planeteer.
6: And don't spend it yet, Blackie, not until we have it.
5: The way you set it up, what can go wrong? Except
6: what?
5: I can't help worrying about those two brats. Let's go back and check.
6: Okay. If it'll shut you up, it's worth the effort. Let's go take a look.
7: No sign of the ship, Dantro. They must have gotten Billy and Jane somehow.
8: Looks like you're right, Pat. The ship's gone. And I'm afraid it's been gone for some time.
7: They're probably millions and millions of miles away by now.
8: Kids will be safe enough for a while.
7: How can you be so sure of that?
8: Slick is a pretty smart character. He knows that as long as he has those two aboard, he's safe from attack by the League Patrol. Until he's well away, he's not going to hurt them. They're worth too much to him alive.
7: What are we going to do now?
8: I don't know, Pat. Let's look around. Maybe there's something we've overlooked. Don't give up yet.
1: Billy. Billy, are you there? They're coming back to the cabin. Billy, why don't you answer? Billy!
5: What'd I tell you, Slick? That brat is gone. You, where's your brother?
1: I don't know. He just disappeared.
6: What do you mean he disappeared?
1: I was sleeping, and when I woke up, he was gone.
5: She's lying, Slick. Why do you even bother to talk to her? Let's dump her and then find him and dump him, too. That's the only way we'll ever be sure they're not up to something.
6: Keep quiet, Blackie. How could he have gotten out of here? Those locks are all in place.
5: Well, maybe there's another door someplace.
6: Yeah, we went over this place before. There isn't any door. He must have gotten those bolts open somehow and then closed them behind him.
5: I'll find out what happened. Come here, you.
1: Leave me alone, you big bully.
6: Cut her loose, Blackie.
5: All right. But I still say you ought to let me take care of things my way. You're too soft.
1: Billy, where are you? I hope nothing's happened.
8: Well, there's nothing on this asteroid that we can use to send a signal that's clear enough. Unless we can make a mold and melt that quartz rock into it with the charge that's left in my heat ray projector. And then back it up with something that will reflect the light.
7: Oh, I get it now. A tremendous mirror. We could send an SOS out to space with it. We used to do that back on Earth when I was a kid.
8: We need something shiny for the back, though, Pat. I wonder...
7: Oh, I know just what you're thinking about, my silver charm bracelets. Okay, I guess I'll get some use up here after all.
4: Jane, can you hear me?
1: Billy!
2: Wait, I'll help you open the hatch.
4: It get cold there next to the outer hull.
1: Is there a way out?
4: No, but I think I know how to take care of those two crooks and maybe even get back to Dantro and Pat.
0: It looks like Billy's agile hand is going to give Slick and Blackie something more to worry about. Will Slick and Blackie be off their guard? What will be Dantro's luck in trying to set up a light signal for help? We'll be back in a moment, but first, here is a message the Planet Man wants you to hear. Tune in again for more transcribed thrills and adventures. Rocket millions of light years into space with Dantro, the Planet Man.

0: On your last trip, did you discover what the Earth people eat? They eat a great many of these. They peel them with their metal knives. Boil them for 20 of their minutes. Then they smash them all to bits. They are clearly a most primitive people.
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1: The Hitchhiker's Guide to the Galaxy by Douglas Adams. Tertiary Phase.

0: Coincidence is a subject upon which The Hitchhiker's Guide to the Galaxy is dismissive. This is unsurprising because a universe of such infinite possibility, and indeed a fair degree of improbability, is a virtually limitless playground for the laws of cause and effect. Consequently, the strangest things can, and more often than not do, happen. And thus the legal department of the Megadodo Publishing Corporation has slipped in a caveat to the effect that a publication which relies so heavily on unsolicited contributions from strangers who wander into the editorial department during its near-permanent lunch hour is not in a position to verify the claims made in all or any of its articles. So on your own heads be it. Thus it seems that the game known as cricket, with a C, played on Earth in the last three or four centuries before its destruction, was not unconnected to a series of interplanetary wars fought 10 billion years previously on the opposite side of the galaxy. Certainly, the trophy known as the Ashes was a vital part of that distant and unfinished story, which is why the Ashes are still wrapped in a grubby handkerchief in the pocket of Arthur Dent's even grubbier dressing gown, as he waits with Ford Prefect and Slarty Bartfast for death or deliverance on the surface of the planet Cricket, with a K. It is at this point that the discomfort caused by gripping a heavy firearm is no longer something that Arthur can keep to himself.
1: Ford, this gun's giving me cramp. It's not as if we stand a chance when these people decide to rush us.
2: Yeah, well, we can take a few of them with us if they do. I'd love to wipe those vapid smiles off a few faces.
3: Patience, patience. Trillian is negotiating with their leaders, and Beeblebrox is up there somewhere. He may have a plan of his own. Comrades, there is still hope that the universe can be saved. Not much of one, though, I have to say.
2: And for this we're relying on Zaphod. Sucking Fartwox, I need a drink.
4: Would you like a glass of water, brother, before we kill you?
5: Maybe later. Thanks. Keep back.
0: According to the Vogon Companion to Modern Intergalactic Hostility, the region of the galaxy in which our protagonists find themselves has had a history of violence longer than an immortal's memory. Children still shiver open-mouthed at tales of Haktar, the vast space-borne computer who designed a bomb capable of destroying the universe in one huge supernova, and of the hostile people of Cricket, but enough of them has been discussed in earlier editions. That was then, this is now. Zaphod Beeblebrox has discovered the Cricket with a K, Commanders with a C, possess the supernova bomb of legend, and are intending, reluctantly but firmly, to use it. He has also discovered that the Cricket War robots have begun to suffer bouts of unexplained depression, and this, as he will undoubtedly also discover, is no coincidence.
6: Now I lay me down to sleep. Try to count electric sheep.
7: Marvin?
6: Sweet dream wishes you can keep. How I hate.
7: Marvin! You moody metal mutant! It's me!
6: I might have known. Just don't globber at me.
7: Hey?
0: The Hitchhiker's Guide describes globbering as the noise made by a live, swamp-dwelling mattress that is deeply moved by a story of personal tragedy. The word can also, according to the ultra-complete Maxi Megalon Dictionary of Every Language Ever, mean the noise made by the Lord High Sanbalag of Hollop on discovering that he's forgotten his wife's birthday for the second year running. Since there was only ever one Lord High Sanbalag of Hollop and he never married, the word is only ever used in a negative or speculative sense, and there is an ever-increasing body of opinion which holds

0: that the ultra-complete Maxi Megalon Dictionary is not worth the fleet of lorries it takes to cart its micro-stored edition around in. Strangely enough, the dictionary omits the word floopily, which simply means in the manner of something which is floopy.
1: Hey, great to see you, kid! Hi, 15! Oh, hey, was that you singing so floopily?
2: I'm in particularly scintillating form at the moment.
1: You're alone, then.
2: Pain and misery are my only companions. And vast intelligence, of course. And infinite sorrow, come to think of it, which I will long before you.
1: Yeah, yeah. Hey, where do you fit into all this?
2: Through this interface to these electrodes here, the cricket robots which salvaged me from the mattress swamps of Squawn Shell Zeta recognized my gigantic intelligence and the use to which I could put it. My brain has been harnessed to the central intelligence core of the cricket war computer.
1: You okay with that?
2: I'm not enjoying the experience, and neither is the computer.
1: I think I know how it feels.
2: Of course, the mere coordination of an entire planet's military strategy is taking up only a tiny part of my formidable mind. The rest of me has become extremely bored, so I have taken to composing short, dolorous ditties and saving your life.
1: You're the reason the robots didn't kill me? Both times?
2: Well, three times now.
1: What?
3: Intruder! Kill on sight!
1: Whoa! Hold it, dude! You don't want to start shooting me!
3: I know. I'm far too depressed to pull the trigger now.
1: Marlin, was that you?
2: Why stop now, just when I'm hating it?
1: You must have a terrific outlook on life.
2: Don't talk to me about outlooks.
1: Hey, stay cool, baby. You're doing a great job.
2: Which means, I suppose, that you're not going to release me or anything like that.
1: Kid, you know I'd love to. But you're working so well. I gotta find Trillian and the guys. Any ideas? I mean, I got a whole planet to choose from. Could take a while.
2: They are very close. You can monitor them from here. Watch the screen.
4: So you have been totally manipulated.
1: Where's that?
2: The council chamber of the elders of cricket.
4: Just think about it.
2: Your friend has minutes to talk them out of unleashing the bomb.
5: Your history is just a series of freakishly improbable events. And having served my time on the Heart of Gold, I know an improbable event when it materializes a 6-foot stuffed pink aubergine in my shower cubicle. Your complete isolation from the galaxy was freakish for a start. Right out on the very edge, with a dust cloud around you. Then this spaceship that crash-landed on your planet. Oh, that's really likely, isn't it?
6: Alien female. Although it is very kind of you.
5: What are the odds against it intersecting perfectly with the orbit of the one planet in the galaxy that would be totally traumatized to learn that it wasn't alone? It's a setup. The spaceship was just a cleverly made fake.
1: She's right. I've seen it. It's a fake.
2: How depressingly predictable.
5: Someone was feeding you what you needed to know.
6: But we didn't.
5: Of course you didn't realize it was going on. This is exactly my point. You never realized anything at all, like this supernova bomb.
6: How do you know about that?
5: I used scientific deduction, which is more than you have done. If you were bright enough to invent something that brilliant, you'd have worked out that it would take you with it as well.
1: What is this bomb thing anyway?
2: The supernova bomb. It's a very small bomb.
1: Yeah?
2: That could destroy the universe if activated. Good idea, if you ask me.
1: So where is it?
2: On the pillar standing between the elders and Trillian. Top of the screen. On command, the cricket robot next to Trillian will detonate it with his war club.
5: Stupid, that I doubt, I very much doubt, that you've been able to build the bomb properly without any help from Haktar for the last 5 years.
1: Who's this Haktar guy?
2: The brains of the outfit. I feel sorry for him already.
6: Young lady, you have had your say in this matter. But as an alien life form, your deductions are ineluctably flawed. We have no alternative, therefore. but to carry out our plans.
5: No!
6: Robot, do your duty.
1: Marvin!
2: Nothing I can do. The robot's on an independent circuit.
6: Detonate the bomb.
3: Detonate the bomb.
5: Wait!
6: Wait.
3: Waiting.
5: You're very different from the people you rule on the ground. You've spent all your lives up here, where the atmosphere is thinner. You're more vulnerable to influences from beyond. Radiation, dust particles. The people don't want you to do this. Why don't you check with them first?
6: Detonate the bomb.
3: Detonate the bomb.
5: Oh.
3: Oops.
5: Okay. So you've got a nasty hole in your wall.
1: If that bomb's so brilliant, why didn't it go off?
2: It is brilliant, but they aren't. They've spent the last 5 years building it, and they still haven't got it right. They're as stupid as any other organic life form. I hate them.
5: Influences from beyond. Radiation. Dust particles. Elders! Elders of Cricket! I need transportation. I need my friends. And I need them now.
7: But we need a hug.
5: Probability 1 to 1. We have normality. Deal with it.
8: I do miss the aroma of fresh pesto in a starship.
5: Come on, Arthur. You clean that dressing gown.
2: I miss being connected to a war computer about as much as I've missed the pain I feel in all the diodes down my left-hand side. Which is not at all.
9: We're in position at the dust cloud perimeter, folks.
10: Ready.
8: We should have drawn straws.
1: Hey, uncool and potentially risky. Suppose I drew the short one.
11: How do we know there's anything out there apart from a cloud of black dust?
2: I could tell you if you asked me politely, which you wouldn't.
11: Please, Marvin?
2: A pocket of pseudo-gravity has opened around the ship with an oxygen-nitrogen atmosphere.
8: We're being invited here. There's a very powerful intelligence at work.
2: Like you'd notice.
5: Eddie?
9: Airlock open, folks!
12: The last time I walked out of an airlock in deep space, the Vogons were pushing me. I can't believe I volunteered to do it again. Look, Trisha, if anything happens to us...
5: Listen!
12: I can't hear anything.
5: So, the pressure here is equal to the cabin pressure in the Heart of Gold.
12: And that suggests you're right about this?
5: I hope so. Hactar! I would like you to meet my friend, Arthur Dent. I wanted to go off with a thunder god, but he stopped me, and I really appreciate that. He made me realize where my affections really lay.
12: Oh, is that actually relevant right now?
5: I'm not sure. Hello? Hector?
13: Won't you both come out? I promise that you're perfectly safe.
12: By which people usually mean we're not.
5: Come on, Arthur.
12: But it's empty space.
5: Have faith.
12: I do. I also have fear and a propensity to bruising.
13: I have nothing to offer you by way of hospitality but tricks of the light. It is possible to be comfortable with tricks of the light, though, if that is all you have.
12: Good grief. It's a sofa. The sofa. The one that Ford and I escaped from prehistoric Earth on. Why does the universe keep doing these insanely bewildering things to me?
13: Please, make yourselves comfortable.
5: Oh, yes, thank you.
12: It's like an old friend.
13: And I really must congratulate you on the accuracy of your deductions.
12: Well, I didn't deduce anything myself. I'm just here because I'm sort of interested in life, the universe, and everything.
13: That is something in which I, too, have an interest.
12: Well, we should have a chat about it sometime. Over a cup of tea. Impressive. I'll be mother then, shall I? Oh,
13: I'm afraid the tea table is just a trick of the light.
4: Hector, if the universe interests you so much, why do you feel you have to destroy it?
13: Dear, perhaps a psychiatrist's couch would have served us better.
12: Oh, I think I prefer the sofa. Thank you.
4: Can you construct real things, too? I mean, solid objects.
13: You are thinking of the spaceship. Yes, I can. But it takes enormous effort and time. All I can do in my particle state, you see, is encourage and suggest. Tiny pieces of space debris, a few molecules here, a few hydrogen atoms there. I encourage them together. I can tease them into shape, but it takes many eons.
4: So, did you make the wrecked spacecraft that crashed on Cricket?
13: It seemed the best thing to do.
4: Best?
13: I repented, you see, for sabotaging my own design for the Silastic armor fiends. It was not my place to make such decisions. I was created to fulfill a function, and I failed in it. I negated my own existence.
12: Go on.
13: I deliberately nurtured the planet of Cricket till they would arrive at the same state of mind as the people who built me and require of me the design of the bomb I failed to make the first time. I wrapped myself around the planet and coddled it. Under the influence of events I was able to generate, they learned to hate like maniacs. Mind you, I had to make them live in the sky. On the ground, my influences were too weak.
4: You've caused the deaths of millions.
13: When they were locked away from me in the envelope of slow time, their responses became very confused, and they were unable to manage.
12: Which is why their bomb was a dud.
13: I was only trying to fulfill my function.
4: Nothing else?
13: Well, there was also the little matter of revenge. Of course, I was pulverized, then left in a crippled and semi-impotent state for billions of years. And there's nothing quite like wiping out the universe to get your point across.
4: You know what we have to do?
13: Yes, you're going to disperse me. This is your function, to destroy my consciousness. Well, be my guest. After all these eons, all I crave is oblivion. If I haven't already fulfilled my function, then it's too late. Data ends. Thank you.
4: Arthur?
13: And good night.
12: The atmosphere pocket is dissipating.
4: And the sofa's disappearing. John! Eddie, the vibration field. Quickly!
10: No problem!
4: That should take care of the dust cloud.

0: I think he's glad to have the burden of existence lifted.
1: Some people have all the luck.
2: I have fulfilled my
3: function. Well, that would appear to be that. Just about.
4: Just about?
3: I think we should take the ashes back to Lord's. I feel that very strongly.
4: Some charred bits of cricket stump? Why?
3: It's a matter of national pride. I'm not sure you'd understand.
0: Are you proposing the injudicious use of time travel?
5: Homesick monkey man.
3: If we give them back moments after they were stolen, no one will be any the wiser.
4: Why bother? The Earth gets blown up a day later, no matter what you do.
3: It just seems important to do it. We'd only have to travel back a day or so in time.
0: This is precisely the sort of gratuitous and irresponsible mucking about that the Campaign for Real Time is trying to put a stop to.
3: Ah, but you try and explain that to the MCC.
0: I won't be a party to it. Kindly return me to the Starship Bistromouth at once.
5: Oh, okay, dear. Okay, old man. Keep your beard on. We'll drop you off. You and the guy I picked up on the way over.
4: What guy?
5: Says his name is Prak. He's on the run from the Agabuthon Witness Protection Program.
6: Prak? The Prak?
5: He keeps talking nonstop. Doesn't make much sense.
3: Trillian, are you all right?
6: It was in the Sidereal Daily Mention, a big story. He wouldn't give evidence at some trial, so they administered a new truth drug just when the cricket robots broke in and stole the Agabuthon Scepter of Justice.
0: The Perspex Pillar of Science.
6: In the chaos, the bailiff accidentally gave Prak 10 times the maximum dose. Once the trial resumed, they made the worst request imaginable of someone in Prak's condition. They asked him to tell the truth, the whole truth, and nothing but the truth. And he told it. For all they know, he's still telling it. Strange, terrible things. Things that would drive you mad.
4: Yeah, if a little knowledge is a dangerous thing, omniscience must be lethal.
3: But if he knows all truth, then presumably he'd know what the ultimate question to the ultimate answer is. It's always bothered me that we never found out.
4: Yeah? Well, it's your call.
6: No!
3: Let's ask him.
5: Thank Zarquan, the hole's soundproof. This motormouth can really ratchet.
6: Poor thing.
5: Door. Open.
1: My pleasure to allow you admittance to the hole.
6: Hello?
7: Oh, hello. Do you have a cigarette?
3: Sorry, no.
4: Hi, pal. What's going on?
7: Nothing.
3: Oh. We thought you'd be still telling the truth. Whole and nothing but.
7: Oh, that? I was, but then I finished.
4: Really?
7: But not nearly as much of it as people imagine. Some of it is pretty funny, though.
4: Tell me about it. Oh, I can't remember any of it now. I thought of writing some of it down, but then I thought, why bother?
5: Hey, buddy, you okay?
7: I'm not sure I haven't done myself an injury.
3: You remember none of it?
7: No. Oh, except most of the good bits were about frogs. Remember that?
4: Oh, do you? Frogs were
7: happening. You wouldn't believe some of the things about frogs.
4: Come on, let's go and find ourselves a frog. Boy, will I ever see them in a new light.
3: Nothing more profound.
4: Well, let's go and find a frog I can laugh at. Oh, a tadpole would.
7: No, I can't. Sorry, who are you?
6: My name is Trillian.
7: Uh-huh.
8: A Ford prefect.
7: Oh, yeah.
5: And I am Seyfarth Beeblebrox.
7: So what? And what's this?
3: Me? Oh, my name's Arthur Dent.
4: No kidding. Well, you're Arthur Dent? Well, the Arthur Dent?
9: Blimey!
4: You just leave the frog standing.
6: He's not well. The constant laughing's wrecked his body.
4: You wanted to ask me something.
3: How do you know that?
0: because it's true.
8: Well, I did have a question. Or rather, what I actually have is an answer. I wanted to know what the question was. Well, the question I would like to know is the ultimate question of life, the universe, and everything. All we know is that the answer is 42, which is a little aggravating. 42? Yes. That's right.
7: Oh, you didn't know. Yes, the question and the answer are mutually exclusive, I'm afraid. Knowledge of one logically precludes knowledge of the other. It is impossible that both can ever be known about in the same universe.
8: Oh.
7: Yeah. Except if it happened, it seems that the question and the answer would just cancel each other out. Oh, and take the universe with them, which would then be replaced by something even more bizarrely inexplicable. It is possible, of course, that this has already happened, but there is a certain amount of uncertainty about it.
8: There certainly is. Yeah. I was just hoping there might have been some sort of reason.
7: Well, actually, there is one other thing I can remember. Apart from the frogs. Later. What was it? Oh, yes. God's last message to his creation. Would you like to know what it is?
8: Ford?
7: Look, do you want to know about it or not?
8: Yes, all right.
7: Well, if you're that interested, I suggest you go and look for it. It is written in 30-foot-high letters of fire on top of the Quentulous Quasgar Mountains in the land of Saivor Biopstri on the planet Pelium-Tan, third out from the sun's arse in galactic sector QQ7, active J Gamma. It is guarded by the majestic Vantracell of Lob.
8: Sorry, it's where?
7: It is written in 30-foot-high letters of fire on top of the Quentulous Quasgar Mountains in the land of Saivor Biopstri on the planet Pelium-Tan. You might want to write this down. Third out...
8: Sorry, which mountains?
7: The Quentulous Quasgar Mountains in the land of Saivor Biopstri on the planet...
8: Have you got a pencil?
7: Me?
8: Which land was that? I didn't quite catch it.
7: Saivor Biopstri on the planet...
8: Saivor Biopstri?
7: Well, for heaven's sake...
9: Oh, poor thing. It was too much for him.
10: Bummer.
11: How about it, Arthur? Want to go in search of God's last message to his creation?
8: Not just now, thanks.
11: Fair enough.
12: One of the many problems encountered in time travel is not that of accidentally becoming your own father or mother. There's no problem involved in becoming your own father or mother that a broad-minded and well-adjusted family can't cope with. There is also no problem about changing the course of history. The course of history does not change, because it all fits together like a jigsaw. All the important changes have happened before the things they were supposed to change, and it all sorts itself out in the end. The major problem posed by time travel is quite simply one of grammar. And the main work to consult in this matter is Dr. Dan Streetmenschner's Time Traveler's Handbook of 1001 Tense Formations. It tells, for instance, how to describe something that was about to happen to you in the past before you time jump forward a couple of days in order to avoid it. The event will be described differently according to whether you're talking about it from the standpoint of your own natural time, from a time in the further future, or a time in the further past, which is further complicated by the possibility of conducting conversations whilst you're actually travelling from one time to another with the intention of becoming your own father or mother. Streetmenschner's Handbook is as exhaustive as it is exhausting. But as no reader has yet been known to get as far as the future semi-conditionally modified sub-inverted plagal past subjunctive intentional without giving up, in later editions of the book, all the pages beyond this point have been left blank to save on printing costs. The Hitchhiker's Guide to the Galaxy skips lightly over this tangle of academic abstraction, pausing only to note that the term future perfect has been abandoned, since it will have been discovered not to be.
13: How's that?
14: Well, Fred, the Supernatural Brigade are certainly out in force here at Lord's today.
15: I don't know what is going off. You never got lethal white robots setting fire to the stands at a Yorkshire match, Henry. Not in my day, and certainly not without a stiff argument from the groundsman.
14: Too true, too true. The pitch here is blackened, lightly smoking towards square leg, and two men have just materialised on the pitch. Good Lord, I think I'm having a déjà vu.
15: Then I'll have a pint if you're buying.
14: And for listeners just joining us for today's play, 10 bat-wielding robots have returned to their spaceship, leaving behind them a scene of unutterable chaos.
10: Hello? Excuse me? There's nothing to worry about. I have the ashes. They're safe in this bag.
13: I don't think you have their attention.
10: I have also helped save the universe. You'd think that'd be a crowd pleaser.
13: Not anymore.
10: Excuse me, officer.
16: What seems to be the problem?
10: The ashes. I've got them. They were stolen by the white robots a moment ago. They were part of the key to the slow time envelope, you see, and, well, you can guess the rest. The point is, I've got them, and where should I put them,
16: I could tell you where to put them, son. I'm on duty.
10: Isn't no one interested?
13: Shall we go now?
10: I suppose. No. Hang on. This is Lord's cricket ground, yes?
13: What's left of it?
10: When I was a boy, I loved cricket.
13: Can we go now?
10: And I always dreamed, stupidly I know, that one day I would bowl at Lord's. And as I still have the ball I caught last time we were here, oh, and one of the batsmen is still standing at the crease.
13: Mm.
10: Would anyone mind if I...
13: Okay, get on with it. I'll be over there, the bored-looking one.
10: You're a pal. Okay, if I bowl you one.
13: Yes. Arthur, what are you doing?
10: Polishing.
13: Shiny enough, surely. The trousers, I mean.
10: Quiet, Ford. I'm going into my run-up. Right.
13: Arthur.
10: Pitch down the leg side.
13: Arthur, that's not an England batsman. It's a cricket robot.
10: Line and length.
13: That's not a cricket ball. It's a supernova bomb, and I bet it's not a dud either.
17: I have made a few things. What's this now?
10: Arthur!
13: Arthur!
5: Stop! I can't. Something's making me run. I have to bowl at the robot.
2: I have fulfilled my function.
13: How good were you at cricket?
10: Dreadful! Great arm over! And... too late!
13: Wide!
10: All yours, Ford!
13: Yes!
10: Well held! Excuse me, your bat. May I? And Bent breaks his duck as the robot's head soars over the boundary for six.
13: Nice stroke.
10: Not bad, off the back foot. Right. Do we have time for tea?
13: That rather depends what you mean.
10: Hot, brown, liquidy stuff?
13: On what you mean by time. If you mean time, as in linear units yet to elapse before our inevitable mortality, that's one thing.
10: Mm-hmm.
13: But if you meant time, as in the metaphysical bond between space and reality, say, here, and the Vogon's imminent arrival, that's several other things.
12: What, apart from a refreshing drink and a hot bath, does the future hold for Arthur Dent? Will his budding relationship with Trillian bear fruit? Can he ever return to the life he left behind on Earth? And who will attempt to assassinate him when he visits Stav Romula Beta? All these questions must be answered in the free upgrade, which forms the next series of The Hitchhiker's Guide to the Galaxy.
10: Suppose it also depends what we mean by tea.
13: Precisely. You know what caterers are.
10: Uh-huh.
13: There's an interesting entry under Tannin in The Hitchhiker's Guide to the Galaxy.
18: In the last part of this series of The Hitchhiker's Guide to the Galaxy by Douglas Adams, William Franklin was the book. Simon Jones played Arthur Dent, Jeffrey McGiven, Ford Prefect, Mark Wing Davies, Aphod Beaverbrox, Susan Sheridan, Trillian, Stephen Moore, Marvin, Dominic Hawksley, the Elder of Cricket, and Richard Griffiths was Slarty Bartfast. Roger Gregg played Eddie, Bob Golding, the cricket civilian, Toby Longworth, Wowbagger, and Henry Blofeld and Fred Truman were themselves. Chris Langan played Prack, and Leslie Phillips was Hector. The announcer was John Marsh. The surround mix was by Paul Dealey, and the live FX by Ken Humphrey. The script editor was John Langdon, and the music was by Paul Wicks Wickens. The production assistants were Laura Harris and Joe Wheeler. The program was adapted, directed, and co-produced by Dirk Maggs. The producers were Helen Chattel and Bruce Hyman, and it was an above-the-title production for BBC Radio 4.
19: Wait a minute.
10: Oh, what now?
13: Suffering Zarquan, and what planet are you from?
19: Shut up, mortal. I'll get to you later. Arthur Dent. Arthur Philip Dent.
10: Yes.
19: You are a...
10: Yes.
19: You're a... I've done you before, haven't I?
10: Yes.
19: Oh, well, that's my afternoon knackered.
18: The preceding program contains violent scenes of a graphic nature which may cause offence. Time travellers of a nervous disposition may like to consider listening to something else for the past half hour.
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21: This is the log of Magnus Carter, scientific observer aboard the Space Force, more than 500 days out from Earth. We're bound for the region of the planet Jupiter. Only a few days from our target, we overtook the wreck of a spaceship, one of the four unmanned probes sent from Earth to investigate the mysterious radio signals coming from the giant planet. On boarding the ship, we discovered that all the equipment installed in the probe had been ripped out. But how? There was no time for further investigation. We were rapidly approaching the time to go into orbit around Jupiter. During the orbital maneuver, the main radio became overheated, and radio officer Chipper Barnett complained of loud, penetrating musical sounds and a woman's voice calling. Then, one by one, all the electrical circuits in the ship began to fail.
22: Everything's gone haywire.
19: We can't navigate the ship blind. We must be able to see out.
23: Well, use the observation dome. Open the lock, Lodrick.
22: Right.
23: Now what?
22: The emergency power's failed.
4: Why's it gone all dark? What's going on?
23: Well, that's everything except the gyros. Go to your takeoff positions. Get your flashlights.
19: I've got mine, but it doesn't work.
22: Nor mine.
23: Well, that's it, then. The television circuits don't function, so we can't see. The radio doesn't work. The computers cease to function. There are no lights. The air replenisher has stopped.
22: The ship has dropped dead.
19: Like that wreck we saw 5 days ago.
23: The air supply's running down fast. I'm afraid we only have a few days left.

0: Space Force, an interstellar encounter starring Barry Foster, Nigel Stock, Nikki Henson, and Tonia Sober. Episode 3, The Silver Strangers.
1: We must conserve the air.
2: Nobody move or get up unless instructed.
3: Who wants to get up? It's pitch dark.
1: What caused the breakdown?
2: Well, perhaps it's the influence of the Jovian magnetosphere. It could have upset all the electrical circuits. Thank goodness we'd completed the orbital maneuver before it happened.
4: Why?
2: Oh, because at least we are on our set course. In a few hours, we'll begin to pull out of the perigee and head out for the furthest point of our orbit. On the way, we'll move out of the magnetosphere. And if I'm right, the circuits will return to life and the ship should be normal again.
1: But if the circuits revive every time we head away from the planet, then they'll die again every time we return.
2: Unless we change our orbit to a much wider, more circular one.
1: But we can't spare the fuel.
4: How long before the power returns, do you think?
2: Oh, we must wait and see. But once we get it back, we can work out when the blackout periods are likely to occur and be ready for them. Chipper, what are you doing?
3: I'm not doing anything.
2: Well, then, what was that noise?
3: Mice?
2: This is no time for joking. There it is again.
4: Coming from the main airlock.
2: That sounds as though it's coming from outside.
3: Blimey. There's someone out there.
2: They're trying to get in.
4: They'll be lucky.
2: Why?
4: Get in through the airlock. With no power. They've got as much chance of getting in as we have of getting out.
1: If only we could see outside.
2: It's impossible. Unless...
3: What?
2: Unless Lordric could open the airlock into the observation dome.
1: How?
2: By hand.
1: That's only permitted in an emergency.
2: This is an emergency. How about it, Lordric? Do you think you can do it?
4: Total darkness.
2: Why not? You know all the mechanical installations so well.
4: Yes, but there's always the chance that opening the lock will upset the electronic settings. It may not function properly afterwards.
2: We'll risk that.
4: See what I can do, then.
2: If you need any assistance, yell out.
4: Right. I need a few tools.
3: I'll help you find them.
1: And so, in total darkness, Lodrick toiled at the airlock leading into the observation dome. For what seemed an eternity, we lay in the dark and in silence. Meanwhile, the sounds outside ceased. Whoever or whatever had been investigating us had gone away.
5: How are you doing, Lodrick?
4: I'd do a lot better if I could see. I have to do everything by touch.
5: How far have you got?
4: Not very far. I've got the cover to the electrical component off. The mechanical part...
5: Lodrick.
4: I'm all right. Just got an electric shock.
5: But there's no power in this ship. You can't have... The supply's coming back. We must be out of the magnetic field.
6: We're lost. Good. Are you sure you're all right, Lodrick?
4: Yes.
6: Well, take a break. Meanwhile, the rest of us will inspect the ship and see if there's any damage.

0: Has everything been checked?
1: Airlocks, motors, air supply, everything. All in good order, so far as I can tell.
0: Good. All navigation circuits are back to normal. How about you, Chipper?
2: 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I sent the message to Earth, like you said.
0: How long before they reply?
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0: Ah, good. Just time to check the televiewer.
2: Should be okay. I'll try it. There. Lovely picture. The splendor of the heavens in close-up.
0: Thank goodness everything's returned to normal.
3: Stand by. 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
2: Oh, good.
4: Turn it off!
5: It's hurting my ears!
4: Turn it off, Chipper!
5: What was that?
6: It's like all hell had broken loose.
2: That was her. The voice I keep hearing.
6: What'd she say?
2: She said, Epsilon Solar. Epsilon Solar, thank you for your message.
4: You heard that?
5: Out of all that chaos?
6: Yes.
0: Well, turn the radio on again, but keep the volume low.
3: And whether it be best for you to remain in your present orbit or to go into another further from the planet's surface.
5: That's Earth.
3: We cannot give you an immediate answer, but shall reply in half an hour. Please keep listening.
2: So, what's happened to Mrs. Epsilon?
0: If there is one.
2: But you must have heard...
0: No, we didn't. You're the only one who ever hears a voice.
5: We may not hear voices, Saxon, but we do hear all those strange sounds.
0: Well, of course we do. Every time the radio circuits are disturbed, what else would you expect?
2: Well, I've done it just a different...
3: Radio call imminent. Radio call imminent.
2: Well, already? They said half an hour.
5: It's her again. Let's get that off.
2: And what did she say this time?
6: Same as before. I think it must be a recording which she's played over and over again.
0: But why so loud?
2: Because she's so close.
0: Yes, that's what you said on the moon, 500 million miles back.
2: Well, perhaps she's followed us here.
7: Saxon, quick!
0: What is it?
7: There, on the televiewer.
0: Good heavens.
5: It's a ship.
2: A ship? Where?
0: What's its position?
7: To port, 97 degrees.
0: There's only one?
7: That's all I've seen.
0: Make sure the log is recording all this. I'll go out to the observation room.

0: one ship sailing alongside it.
1: Computer says it's less than a kilometer away.
2: So how big would you say it is?
0: Well, in that case, it's smaller than Space Force.
1: Any windows?
0: There seems to be a series of portholes around the middle, but no light behind them. And I can't see any kind of door, can you?
2: No.
0: I wonder if it's just an unmanned probe.
1: Well, you could try to make contact.
0: Go outside?
1: No, over the radio.
0: Did you hear that, Tripper?
2: Yes.
0: Well, can you do it?
2: What frequency can I use?
0: How about the one your friend, Mrs. Epsilon, comes up on?
2: Signal's so strong it stretches right across the band, swamps everything.
0: Well, choose a frequency somewhere in the middle and see what happens.
2: What shall I say?
0: Say you are Space Force and ask them what they want.
2: In English?
0: What else? You don't speak Jovian, do you?
2: Oh, all right. Give me a couple of minutes to retune a transmitter and I'll give her a call.
0: I'm coming back into the main cabin.

0: This is Space Force. This is Space Force. Can you hear me? This is...
1: Oh, God. Well, we're certainly getting a response of noises. Can you hear a voice?
0: Of course I can. I always do. Shall I switch it off?
1: Yes. God. What did it say?
0: Almost the same as before.
1: Almost? What was different?
0: Well, instead of saying Epsilon Solar, she said, you are Epsilon Solar.
1: Now, you're sure you didn't get it wrong?
0: I'm certain I didn't. I wish you'd just believe me when I...
1: Oh, okay, Chipper. It's just that I've got to be sure about what you're saying. After all, you're the only one...
2: Jackson!
1: Yes, now what?
2: Look, quick! To the left! Light issuing from the ship. Like a door has opened.
1: Magnus, you keep looking with Lodderick. I'll go back into the dome.
3: The image is bigger, isn't it?
4: The ship's moved closer, and the angle of view is...
1: Look, there, now!
3: The door slid wide open. Can you see it, Saxon?
5: Yes.
3: And the lighted interior?
5: Yes.
3: And two figures?
5: Good Lord, yes.
3: They're coming over.
6: The two strange figures drifted over from their ship to ours. We saw them on the televiewer, gradually getting larger as they grew closer. Then they were no longer in view. Saxon, from his more advantageous position in the observation dome, said they were heading for the main outside airlock, and then he lost sight of them and came back into the cabin.
1: Whoever they are, they're human in shape.
4: Are they human in fact?
0: What do they want with us?
3: It must be they who keep sending the radio calls.
0: Who else?
4: Do you think they are Jovians?
1: No, nobody. Nothing could live on Jupiter.
4: From one of his moons?
1: I doubt it. Certainly not the innermost ones.
4: What about the outer moons? Life on one of those could be a possibility.
3: But very unlikely.
4: Where do they come from, then?
0: Listen. Must have been them tapping earlier. What did we do?
4: We should have been armed.
3: You think they're hostile, then?
4: They certainly sounded.
1: They're determined to get in, whether we like it or not.
3: It's getting louder.
1: They're battering the hull. I'm going to open the outer lock.
4: You can't.
0: You let them in.
1: If I don't, they'll damage the ship.
4: This way they might damage.
3: They've stopped.
1: That surprised them.
3: Now what are you going to do?
1: Before I can open the inner door, they must enter the airlock, and then the outer door must be closed.
3: They'll think it's some kind of trap.
1: Lodderick, go to the observation dome. Tell us what you see.
4: Right.
5: Saxon.
1: Yes, Lodderick.
5: They're floating outside, holding off from the ship. I think they're going away.
0: We should be that lucky.
5: Yes. Yes, they're going back to their own ship.
1: Yes, we can see them now on the televiewer. They don't seem to have any means of propulsion.
3: Can't see any.
1: They've gone back inside.
3: Door closed.
0: We scared them off.
1: You think they scared that easily?
0: What can but hope?
3: Well, perhaps they decided that we're not
5: Saxon.
3: With...
1: Yes, Lodderick.
5: They're coming out again.
3: Decided to give it another try.
1: One's carrying a box. And they're both... Damn, they've gone out of view.
5: They're heading for the main door. And they move so fast. I've lost sight of them now, but they must be close.
1: What was that?
5: I think they've entered the lock.
3: Then we've got them.
0: Do we want them?
3: Close the outer door and they're caught.
1: How would that help? They're trying to open the inner door.
0: But the outer one isn't closed.
1: We must shut it then. If they manage to open the inner one, we'll lose all our air. Chipper, close the outer door.
0: It won't close.
3: Try again.
0: It's no good. It's not working. They could be through any moment.
1: Right, get your spacesuits on. If they get that door open, we'll need them. Did you hear that, Lodderick?
5: Yes, on my way.
7: All helmets on. Right. Intercom check. Magnus?
8: Okay, loud and clear.
7: Lodderick?
4: Okay.
7: Chipper?
9: Loud and clear.
10: Loud and clear.
9: That's right, that's what I said.
7: What was that, Chipper?
9: I said that's right, that's what I said.
7: What did you say?
9: I said I was receiving you loud and clear, and you repeated it. Loud and clear, you said. Only you said it quietly.
7: I didn't say anything except Chipper.
9: But I distinctly...
10: Chipper.
9: Huh? Who's that?
7: Who's what? This is no time for asking about.
9: Somebody called my name.
7: Only to check the intercom.
9: No, after that. Everybody keep quiet for a minute.
7: Well?
9: No. No, it's gone. I don't hear it anymore.
10: Who are you?
9: There you are. She's back. Asking who we are.
7: Who?
9: I don't know who. Somebody.
7: Anybody else hear it?
8: No.
7: Everybody stay quiet.
8: Are you Epsilon Solar?
7: There's, I thought nothing.
9: No, I'm Chipper Barnett, radio operator, second class of Order Space Force.
7: We know that.
8: Where do you come from?
9: We're from Earth, on a mission to Jupiter.
7: What are you talking about? No, don't interrupt him.
8: How long did it take you to reach here?
9: A year and a half.
8: A Jovian year?
9: No, an Earth year, much shorter.
8: By how much?
9: I don't know, but I know it's shorter.
8: Are you the only one aboard your ship?
9: No. There are four of us.
7: So he's Saxon, gone crazy.
9: He's the captain. Loderick, he's our engineer, and Magnus, he's from D-Set B, has been sent to observe.
8: Can the rest of your crew hear what I'm saying?
9: No, I don't think so.
8: Ask them.
9: Saxon, she wants to know if you can all hear her.
7: Who does? Chipper, if this is some kind of joke, we can't hear anybody, Chipper.
9: No, they can only hear me.
8: As we thought. Chipper, are you wearing a translator?
9: A what?
8: Obviously you are not.
9: No, no.
8: You will have to interpret for us.
9: Interpret?
8: Listen to what we said. Pass it on to your leader.
9: All right, but who are you?
8: My name is Treya. What kind of armament does your ship carry?
9: Armament? We don't carry any armament. We're a spaceship, not a battleship.
8: No armament of any kind?
9: No, they only carry guns in science fiction.
8: Good. Now ask your leader.
9: You mean Saxon? He's the ship's commander.
8: Ask the commander to open this door and let us in.
9: Saxon, did you hear any of that?
7: All we heard was you carrying on a one-sided conversation with nobody.
9: Well, nobody is called Treya, and she says, will you open the airlock inner door and let them in?
7: I see. Tell them we can't open the inner door unless the outer door is closed. Then we have to equalize the air pressure.
9: We can't get you in until the outer door is shut, and it's not working.
8: We understand. Wait. It will close now.
9: Try now, Saxon. You kept it open.
8: We did not wish to be caught inside.
9: Door's shut. Will you let them in now?
7: What guarantee have I that they don't carry arms?
9: They don't sound hostile.
8: Open the door or we will blast it open.
9: Oh. She says if you don't open the door, she'll blast it open.
7: No, no. They mustn't harm the ship. I'll open it.
10: But this is insane. We're playing it.
7: No, don't stand too close together. Just keep calm. Magnus?
11: Yes?
7: Open up. At least 7 feet tall.
8: Chipper, tell them to stand over by that table.
9: She wants us all together over there.
10: She's got a gun.
8: Move, quickly.
9: I told you we're not armed. There's no need for violence.
8: Stand still. Ifwa is going to search the ship. Anybody moving while I'm doing it will be shot.
9: Don't move while they search the ship.
10: So they're not hostile, Chipper.
9: I only said they didn't sound hostile.
8: Tell them we are satisfied there are no weapons. Now remove your helmets.
9: Take your helmets off.
7: What for?
9: I don't know. She's got the gun. Anyway, they're taking theirs off.
3: They've got silver hair.
7: Silver skin. I've never seen anything like it.
8: Here you are, Chipper. These are translators. They must put them in their ear.
3: She wants you to wear these hearing aids.
7: She what?
3: So that you can understand them.
7: Oh, I see.
8: Now we can communicate.
7: She's speaking English.
8: This instrument enables us to talk telepathically. The verbal translation is done in your own head.
3: Why doesn't Chipper need one?
8: He's naturally telepathic. We can reach his mind without a translator. Are people not telepathic where you come from?
7: Some people claim to be, but I never believed them. Till now.
3: Are all people as tall where you come from?
12: Are all people midgets where you come from?
8: We are sorry to have behaved aggressively when we came aboard, but we had to be sure you could not attack us.
12: No arms anywhere on this ship,
8: so you can all relax.
7: How do you come to be in this part of the solar system?
12: Our mothership is in orbit on the far side of Jupiter.
3: Mothership?
7: How far on the other side?
12: 490,000 miles.
3: The ship alongside ours, that's not your main vessel.
12: Of course not.
7: How did you find us?
12: We've been aware of you for some weeks.
8: But we thought you were unmanned.
12: We didn't realize the ship had a crew until the outer door opened.
7: Yet I opened it.
8: That is why we returned to our craft, to contact our mothership for instruction.
3: And?
12: We were ordered to board you and take over your vessel and take you back for examination.
7: Now wait a minute. We don't know who you are. Where you came from or anything about you.
8: Now is your opportunity.
7: But you can't just step aboard our ship and order us to another part of the system.
8: If Voedica says you go, then you go.
7: Who?
8: Voedica, commander of our mothership.
3: We can't refuse them, Saxon.
7: We have to. We can't spare the fuel. We need it to get home.
8: Wrong. You will never be returning home.
7: You
8: will come with us.
11: And if we refuse?
12: Our orders are to kill the ship electronically and leave you in it. So take your choice. Put your ship into a new orbit, or remain where you are. Forever.
11: I need to discuss the situation with my crew.
8: A few minutes only.
11: Right, everybody over here. Now, take these translators out of your ears. We don't want them to understand what we're saying. All right. Now, do we obey them or do we resist? I want everybody's opinion. Magnus?
3: The ship and crew are better alive than dead. Besides, this is what we came here for.
11: What is?
3: To find out who's been sending those radio messages and to learn all we can about them.
11: We were never expected to make personal contact.
3: But now that we have, we must take full advantage of it.
11: Even before we know if they're friendly?
4: Which they're not, Magnus.
3: How do you know? They haven't harmed us.
4: Yet, but they will, unless we can get away.
3: How?
4: We'll think of something.
3: We've little time for that.
11: How about you, Chipper?
13: Modric's panicking. I think they're friendly.
4: A funny way of showing it. How about the gun? Now, how about the threat to leave us in a dead ship to perish?
13: All talk.
4: Talk?
13: To persuade us to go with them. They don't mean us any harm. They could have killed us all with that ray pistol, but they chose not to.
3: Better alive on the other side of Jupiter than dead on this.
11: Possibly. But I think we should make at least one effort to get the ship back under our control.
3: How?
11: I have an idea.
4: Don't tell it to Chipper. They can read his thoughts.
11: Chipper, you move away.
14: Okay, Chief.
11: Now, what we have to do is this.
8: Well,
11: bearing in mind your threat to kill our ship stone dead and have us entombed in it,
8: yes,
11: we'll willingly comply with your demand and put Space Force into a new orbit.
8: Good.
11: But in order to do that, we must ask both of you to leave our ship.
12: If we leave it, we kill it. Why can't you move it as ordered?
11: We can. But when the rockets fire, the force is enormous. All crew must be strapped into their takeoff couches. Anyone not doing so is liable to suffer serious injuries.
12: Ifwa will use a couch.
11: Ifwa?
12: She will stay and guard you.
11: But we don't have a spare couch, that's what I'm saying. Ifwa could suffer a terrible injury. You'll both have to go back to your own ship.
12: Ifwa will stay.
11: There isn't room.
12: Room will be found.
11: But
12: one of you will give up your takeoff couch for Ifwa.
11: And where will he go?
12: He will come with me to my ship.
11: But to change speed and course, we need a crew of four.
12: Tell Ifwa what to do.
11: What, in 5 minutes? That's impossible. No. You'll have to leave the ship. That's if you are serious about our moving to the far side of Jupiter.
12: One of you will move and Ifwa will stay.
11: But I've just explained I can't spare anybody, not in a tricky operation like changing orbit.
12: You, your name.
3: Magnus.
11: No, you can't
12: take... Put on your pressure suit. You will come with me. Now. Commander Saxon will instruct Ifwa how to crew change of orbit.
11: But you don't know the risk you're taking.
12: That is my choice.
11: Very well. Lodrick, start checking motor and fuel.
4: Yes, Saxon. So much for talking him into leaving the ship.
11: Well, at least we got rid of one of them.
4: Poor old Magnus.
11: Oh, they'd have taken one of us anyway. It's just as well it's him. He's not so useful as a crew member. He knows that. Right, get the ship ready. I'll operate the airlock for Magnus and Treya.
15: In that episode of Space Force, Saxon was played by Barry Foster, Chipper by Nikki Henson, Magnus by Nigel Stock, and Lodrick by Tonia Sober, with Teresa Stretfield and Wendy Murray. Space Force was written by Charles Chilton and produced by Paul Mayhew Archer.
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17: 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Part 1, The Great Discovery.

0: Looking back to all that has happened to me since that eventful day, I can scarcely believe in the reality of my adventures. They were truly so wonderful that even now I am bewildered when I think of them. But first, I must introduce myself. My name is Harry Lawson. I'm English. My uncle, Professor von Hardwig, is German. He married my mother's sister, an Englishwoman. At the time I am speaking of, he was a man of about 50. Tall, thin, and wiry, with spectacles and big protruding eyes. Being fond of me, he had invited me to study under him at his house in the Königstrasse in Hamburg. And this delighted me, for although impetuous and eccentric, my uncle is a scholarly and wealthy man, a professor of philosophy, chemistry, geology, mineralogy, and many other ologies. Also, although it has nothing to do with my story, I was in love with his goddaughter, Gretchen. Well, one day, my uncle returned from a solitary walk in a tearing hurry, flung back the front door and shouted at the top of his voice,
1: Harry! Harry! Where are you, Harry?
0: Coming, Uncle, coming! What's all the excitement?
1: Wonderful! Wonderful! Wonderful! Harry!
2: This book I have just bought.
0: Looks pretty old. What is it?
2: Heims Kringla of Snorri Sturluson, the celebrated Icelandic author of the 12th century. It is a true and correct account of the Norwegian princess who reigned in Iceland.
0: Dear me, what language is it written in, Uncle?
2: It is a runic manuscript, the language of the original population of Iceland, invented, so the tradition says, by Odin himself.
0: I was about to venture some misplaced joke on the subject when a small scrap of parchment fell from the leaves of the book. It was about 5 inches by 3 and scrawled over in the most extraordinary fashion. Like a hungry man snatching at a morsel of bread, the professor seized it, told me to sit down and write.
2: Are you ready?
0: Yes, Uncle.
2: And follow closely. I will substitute a letter of our alphabet for that of the runic on the parchment, and we will see what that produces. Now, begin, and make no mistakes.

0: I. That will do, Harry. This puts me in mind of a cryptograph. Unless the letters have been written down without any meaning. But why do that? Who knows? I may be on the verge of some great discovery.
1: Uncle, I scarcely think.
0: It seems likely that this parchment was written by some owner of the book. Perhaps he wrote his name in the book. Now, what is this on the flyleaf? Is it a blot of ink or
2: Arnasaknussemm.
0: The name of a learned Icelandic professor of the 16th century, a celebrated alchemist. At one time, he was the owner of this book. He wrote his name here. These alchemists, Avicenna, Bacon, Lully, Paracelsus, they were the two, the only learned men of their day. They made astonishing discoveries. My boy, may not this Saknussemm have hidden on this piece of parchment the secret of some astounding discovery?
1: Possibly, but why conceal it if it was a useful and worthy discovery?
0: Oh, did not Galileo make a secret of his discoveries in connection with the planet Saturn? But we shall see. So, until I discover the meaning of this sentence written by Saknussemm, I will neither eat nor sleep.
2: My dear uncle!
0: And neither will you. This man Saknussemm was very learned. And, like most learned men of the 16th century, he probably wrote in Latin. If my guess is wrong, why then we must try Spanish, French, Italian, Greek, yes, or even Hebrew. However, my opinion is decidedly in favor of Latin. We shall probably find that the words are arranged to some mathematical plan. Perhaps one figure is the key to this whole puzzle. Now, Harry, show your English wit. What is that figure?
1: I haven't the faintest idea.
0: Then let us pick out letters at regular intervals. Hey, Harry, take up your pen and start to write. M-M-E-S-S-U-N-K-A.
1: When I was done, I could scarcely...

0: keep from laughing. I had written down four lines of complete nonsense, so it seemed to me. On the other hand, my uncle...
1: Oh, what does it mean? What does it mean? Well, it won't defeat me. It won't, it won't. I will find out. That I will, that I will.
0: Left to myself, I lit my pipe and dropped into an armchair. I could easily imagine my uncle tearing along some lonely road, gesticulating, talking to himself, cutting the air with his cane, still thinking of the absurd hieroglyphics. Would he hit on some clue and come home in a better mood? I picked up the wretched puddle and tried every imaginable way of grouping the letters. I put them together by twos, threes, fours and fives, all in vain. I pondered and pondered. It was enough to drive a man mad. Mechanically, I took up the piece of parchment and fanned myself with it, so that I saw first the front and then the back. Imagine my astonishment when, glancing at the back, the ink having penetrated the parchment, I clearly made out Latin words. Craterem terrestri. It came upon me in a flash. This was the clue. I had discovered the secret. All you had to do was to read the document backwards. The ingenious theories of the professor were correct, and I, by sheer accident, had discovered what he wanted to know. I placed the parchment on the table. I passed my finger over each letter. I spelt it through. I read it out, and suddenly, I felt as if I had received a knockout blow. Was it possible that a man had really accomplished this incredible thing? That a man had dared? Never, I cried, never shall my uncle learn this secret. He's quite capable of repeating this fearful journey. Nothing will stop him. Nothing. What's more, he'll insist I go with him. I snatched up book and parchment and was about to fling them into the fire when the door opened and my uncle came in. I had scarcely time to put the wretched things down before he was at my side. He dropped into his chair and began to make some algebraical calculations. I knew he was wasting his time. I had discovered the clue, and I intended to keep it to myself. I did not dare to leave him, and at last I fell asleep on the sofa. When I awoke, it was morning, and my uncle was still at work. His red-rimmed eyes, his tousled hair and flushed cheeks told me what he was feeling. It made me ill to look at him. So I looked the other way, crossed my arms and smoked, resolved never to betray the secret. When the cook wanted to go out to market, she found the front door locked and the key taken away. Did Professor Hardwick intend the old woman and myself to starve to death, martyrs of his obstinacy? He continued counting and writing, writing and counting, thinking of neither food nor drink. Twelve o'clock. I was famished. There was nothing in the house. 2 o'clock. I could not bring myself to keep silent any longer. Uncle, I said, but he didn't hear me. Professor Hardwick.
1: Oh, well, did you speak?
0: Uncle, I have already made an important discovery.
1: You have some idea of the meaning of this call? You, Harry?
0: Yes, Uncle. Look at the sentence you dictated to me.
1: I'm looking. It means nothing.
0: Nothing if you read from left to right, but if you read from right to left.
1: Backwards. Oh, backwards. Most cunning, Saknussemm. Think what a blockhead I am. In Sneffels Joculis Craterem Chem Delibat. Dog Latin, of course. The meaning of the whole passage in English is descend into the crater of Jocul of Sneffels, which the shade of Scartaris caresses before the talons of July, audacious traveler, from human reach, the center of the earth. I did it. Arne Saknussemm. Oh, wonderful. What is the time?
0: time, I say?
2: About 3 o'clock.
0: Then let me have something to eat and then get my portmanteau ready.
2: What for, Uncle?
0: Your own portmanteau, too. We start at once.
2: Where are we going?
0: Going? Who do you think? We are going to follow in the steps of Arne Saknussemm.
3: That night, after dinner, my uncle called me up to his study. We each took a chair on opposite sides of the table. It struck me that he was in a particularly good humor.
0: Harry, you have rendered me a service never to be forgotten. Without you, this wonderful discovery would never have been made. It is my duty, therefore, to insist on you sharing the glory.
3: Glory, Uncle?
0: True glory. But I must warn you, you must keep the whole affair a profound secret. There is no more envious a race of men than scientific discoverers. At all events, we shall be first in the hills.
3: I doubt if you'll have many competitors.
0: A true scientist would jump at the chance. If this document were once made public, we should find a perfect stream of pilgrims on the tracks of Arne Saknussemm.
3: But isn't this parchment likely to be a hoax?
0: No, no, Harry. The book in which we found it is sufficient proof itself of its authenticity.
3: Well, I'll admit Saknussemm may have written the lines, but he was probably just trying to mystify people. And what's all this about Yokel and Snivels and Skartaris?
0: I've never heard of them. That's the very point I'm coming to. Not long ago, I received a map from my friend Augustus Petermann of Leipzig. It put down the third atlas from the second shelf. Series Z, plate 4.
3: Oh, very well.
4: Series Z, plate 4.
3: Is this the one you mean?
0: Yes. Now, it is one of the finest maps of Iceland. It will settle all your doubts, difficulties, and objections. The whole island, you see, is composed of volcanoes. And note carefully, they all bear the name of Jokul. It's an Icelandic word. It means a glacier. Most of the high mountains, volcanoes erupt from ice-bound caverns.
3: But what does the word Snettles mean?
0: Follow my finger to the western coast. And there you see Reykjavik, the capital. Follow the direction of one of its innumerable fjords. And what do you see below the 56th degree of latitude?
3: A peninsula, like a thigh bone in shape.
0: And in the center of it,
3: a mountain.
0: That is Snæfells. Snæfells, a mountain 5,000 feet high, one of the most remarkable in the whole island, and destined to become the most celebrated in the world. For through its crater, we shall reach the center of the earth.
3: Impossible.
0: Why impossible?
3: Because the crater is choked with lava and burning rocks.
0: And if it be extinct?
3: Yeah, that would certainly make a difference, I grant you.
0: It certainly would. There are about 300 volcanoes on the whole surface of the globe, but the greater number are extinct. Of these, Snæfells is only one. It has not erupted since the year 1219.
3: Oh, very well, Uncle, but why all this mystery about Skartaris and the calends of July?
0: Why, this shows how particular Saknussemm is in his directions. The Snæfells mountain has many craters. He is careful to indicate the exact crater which is the high road to the center of the earth. He tells us that about the end of the month of June, the shadow of nearby Mount Skartaris falls upon this one crater. This, no doubt, Baldomero.
3: Let's suppose that Saknussemm is right. He found the entrance to the bowels of the earth. But it's madness to suppose that he or anyone else ever followed up this discovery.
0: Why so?
3: It's well known that heat increases 1 degree for every 70 feet you descend into the earth. This gives you a fine idea of the heat at the center. It's so hot that all matter must be in a state of incandescence.
0: I care nothing for such theories.
3: So hot that rocks must be molten. What would become of us?
0: Do not be alarmed at the heat, my boy.
3: My dear uncle.
0: Neither you nor anybody else knows anything about the real state of the Earth's interior. The only way to learn is, like Arne Saknussemm, to go and see.
3: Oh, very well, we go and see. Though how we shall see in the pitch darkness is another mystery.
0: Oh, fear nothing. We shall overcome this and many more difficulties. And remember, not one word to a living soul. Our success depends on secrecy and dispatch. We shall leave for Copenhagen, the first stage of our journey, at daybreak, the day after tomorrow. Courage, Harry! All will be well!

0: We left Hamburg precisely as my uncle had planned. And reaching Copenhagen on the day following, we discovered that a little Danish schooner, the Valkyrie, was to sail on the 2nd of June for Reykjavik. The captain was on board and seemed surprised at the energy and cordiality with which the professor shook his hand. To him, a voyage to Iceland was commonplace. My uncle, on the other hand, considered it an event of sublime importance. The honest sailor took advantage of the professor's enthusiasm to double our fares. I bore the voyage well, but my uncle, to his great annoyance, was dreadfully seasick. This troubled him all the more, since it prevented him from questioning the captain on the subject of Snæfell. He spent most of the time lying on his bunk, groaning and dwelling hopefully on the end of the voyage. I felt no pity for him. At the end of a fortnight, we again sighted land, Reykjavik. My uncle dragged himself from his cabin, haggard and pale, but full of enthusiasm, his eyes shining with pleasure and satisfaction. He led me to the quarterdeck, gripped my arm, and pointed over the northern part of the bay to a high twin-peaked mountain, a double cone covered with snow.
1: Behold. Behold Mount Snæfell.
0: M. Friedrichsen, professor of natural sciences at the College of Reykjavik, to whom my uncle carried letters of introduction, made us welcome. And out of the three rooms which comprised his house, two were placed at our disposal. After dinner on the day of our arrival, the two professors fell into an earnest conversation.
1: Well, Herr Friedrichsen, I wonder if among the valuable books in your library you have any works of the learned Arne Saknussemm?
2: Saknussemm? Ah, sir, you speak of one of the most distinguished scholars of the 16th century. Alchemist, naturalist, and traveler.
1: Exactly. Have you any of his...
2: One of the most distinguished men connected with Icelandic science and literature.
1: Yes, you say, sir. Have you any...
2: A man illustrious above all.
1: True. But his works, his works...
2: We have none. None in Iceland? None in Iceland or anywhere else.
1: Well, but why not?
2: Because Arne Saknussemm was prosecuted for heresy. And in 1573, his books were publicly burnt in Copenhagen by the common hangman.
1: Splendid.
2: I beg your pardon?
1: Now I understand why Arne Saknussemm was forced to hide his magnificent discoveries. Why he was compelled to conceal his great secret with a baffling cryptogram.
2: A secret? What secret do you mean?
1: No secret, none at all. I was carried away by my enthusiasm. Tell me, Herr Friedrichsen, what is that mountain on the horizon?
2: It is Snæfell, sir. One of the most curious volcanoes in existence, and yet rarely visited.
1: So, then I have a mind to begin my studies here with an inspection of Mount Snæfell. What did you call it?
2: Snæfell, my dear sir. But how do you propose to get there?
1: By boat across the bay.
2: It cannot be done. There is not a boat available in all Reykjavik. You must go overland along the coast.
1: So, then I must have a guide.
2: Of course. I know the very man for you. A shrewd and worthy fellow who will please you.
1: Can I see him today?
2: No, he cannot be here before tomorrow. I will send for him. Leave it to me, my dear Professor von Harvey.
0: That night I slept soundly. When I awoke in the morning, I heard my uncle speaking in the next room, and I dressed hastily and joined him. He was talking earnestly with a man of Herculean build and quick, intelligent eyes. A man whose bearing revealed a calm and phlegmatic temperament. My uncle beamed at me.
1: Hey, my dear boy, this is Hans Bjelke. He used to be our guide.
0: How do you do?
1: Thank you. Well, Hans is a mighty hunter, Harry. A hunter of the Eiderduck. But to revert to our business, Hans, how far is the volcano Snæfell from here?
3: 22 miles.
1: True. We can be there in 2 days.
3: No, 8 days, perhaps 10 days. I speak of Danish miles. 8,000 paces each.
1: Ah, dear me, then we must have horses.
3: Oh, thank you. I will not ride a horse. I like my own feet best. How many horses do you wish?
1: 4 horses. We have baggage, and I and Mr. Harry will need a horse each.
3: 4 horses. I will see to this.
1: Good. Now, as to wages, I will pay you 3 rix dollars a week.
3: 3 rix dollars. I accept. And, master, you shall pay me every Saturday night. If you fail, then our agreement is finished.
1: Oh, very well. Let me pay you now, 1 week in advance.
3: Oh, thank you, no. You'll pay after my work, not before. After.
1: As you say. Hans, I wish to start in 48 hours from now. Can you be ready?
3: 48 hours from now. It is understood. I go now. I go and prepare.
1: Farewell, farewell.
3: A splendid fellow, eh, Harry? But he little suspects the marvelous part he's about to play in the history of exploration.
0: You mean that he'll come with us all the way?
3: To the center of the earth, my boy.
1: To the center of the

0: For the next 2 days, we were busily occupied in packing our instruments, weapons, tools, and our provisions. Our instruments, briefly, were as follows. One, a thermometer of Eitzel, marked to 150 degrees. Two, a manometer, an instrument worked by compressed air to ascertain atmospheric pressure at sea level. Three, a first-class chronometer by Boissonnat of Geneva. Four, two compasses. Five, a night glass. Six, two Ruhmkorff's coils, worked by electricity, which would supply a first-rate portable light. Seven, a voltaic battery. Our weapons consisted of two rifles and two six-shooter revolvers. Our tools were two pickaxes, two crowbars, a silken ladder, three iron-shod poles, a hatchet, a hammer, a dozen wedges, some pointed pieces of iron, and a great quantity of strong rope. The hamper of provisions contained enough concentrated meat and biscuit to last us 6 months. The only drink provided by my uncle was the Holland's gin called Scheidam. Of water, not a drop. However, we carried gourds, and my uncle counted on finding water and filling them at the outset of our journey. Finally, we also carried a medical chest, boxes of tinder and tobacco, and a large belt crammed with notes and gold. I shall not dwell on our adventures and misadventures on the journey to Sneffels. When we arrived at the village beneath the mountain, Hans hired three Icelanders to replace the horses. It was understood that these men would leave us at the bottom of the crater. When my uncle told Hans that he intended to explore the volcano to the last possible limits, Hans shrugged his shoulders and said,
1: "It is all right. Where you explore, I come. To me, it is all the same."
0: And so at last we started to climb the mountain. Sneffels, 5,000 feet high, is the termination of a volcanic mountain range, and Hans led the way up its slopes as calmly as if he had been walking over Salisbury Plain. About 7 in the evening, we reached a kind of spur, and I felt I could go no further. This was the region of eternal snows. The cold was searching and intense. The wind blew with great violence. Despite his impatience, my uncle decided to call a halt.
2: "Stop! Hans, we shall stop here.
3: We cannot stop. We must climb higher.
2: What? Why must we climb?
3: To save our lives. Look below. It is the Mistur. Come, master, come."
4: "Mistur? What's he talking about?"
2: "There, Harry. There is the Mistura."
0: I looked on the plain below. A vast, prodigious volume of pulverized pumice, sand, and dust was rising to the heavens in the form of a mighty waterspout, and the wind was driving it directly towards the side of Sneffels where we were perched.
2: "That's the Mistura, Harry. If it breaks over us, it will destroy us. Nothing gets more certain."
3: "Make haste! Make haste, master!
2: We are coming! Oh, and hurry!

0: That was part one of A Journey to the Center of the Earth, adapted by Howard Jones from the novel by Jules Verne. The cast was as follows. Harry Lawson was played by Bernard Horsfall, Professor von Hartwig by Jeffrey Banks, Professor Friedrichson by Georg Scheldrup, and Hans Bjelke by John Daglish. It was produced in the north of England by Trevor Hill.
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2: But Rogers in the 25th century.
3: And the shower of silver dollars from Popsicle Pete's Money Box.
4: Far, far from Earth in the great void of outer space, out near the orbit of the planet Pluto, Buck, Wilma, and Dr. Huer once discovered the black planetoids, small heavenly bodies made of a substance that absorbs light to such a degree it reflects none. Planetoids that are virtually invisible, that exist in a state of perpetual darkness. On one of these strange little worlds, a powerful floodlight would illuminate only a tiny area because of the lack of reflection. And that's why Killer Kane and Ardela, seeking to escape from our friends in a super rocket plane, roared onward and onward through space and finally landed on one of the black planetoids. The spaceship of Buck, Wilma, and Dr. Huer, badly disabled in the course of its flight, streaked downward into the planetoid's tremendous gravitational area, downward through its dense atmosphere, until finally it crashed. Now we open our story inside the ill-fated rocket ship's control cabin. Here we go, 500 years into the future.
5: Doc. Wilma. Are you all right?
6: I am, Doctor.
5: So am I. The crash certainly sounded bad, but... well, we're all whole.
7: Yes. Thank heaven.
6: Knocked our lights out, though. I can't see a thing.
5: Well, I can.
6: Huh?
5: Our metal door must have been banged open. Look. There's the light coming through the port of Killer Kane's ship over there.
7: Yes, Buck, I see it.
5: And, Doctor, we finally got them.
7: Hmm?
5: Thinking that we're done for, they'll come over here. All we need to do to trap them is to sit tight and keep perfectly quiet.
6: Buck is right, Dr. Huer. We've got to be all ready for them. Now, if I can feel my way over to the weapon cabinet, I'll get us some disintegrators and rocket pistols and a hand light.
5: No, no light, Wilma. I'll spot them and know that we're okay.
6: Of course, sorry.
7: The curious thing about light on this planetoid, Kane's metallograph port over there is quite bright, but it doesn't cast any general illumination whatever.
5: Any light on this place is completely absorbed by both the ground and the atmosphere.
6: That's why the air seems so stuffy all the time. But here's some weapons for you.
5: Oh, good, Wilma.
7: Oh, thank you, Wilma.
6: Any sign of movement from their ship yet?
7: No, none whatsoever.
5: No. So we may as well make ourselves as comfortable as possible. Here, Wilma, there's a control seat right back of me right here.
6: Okay.
5: Only be careful getting to it because part of this half-wrecked control board is jutting out.
6: Oh, so I noticed.
5: Yeah, okay?
6: Sure. Well, now for a long, quiet wait until Kane and Ardela come over here to look at what they probably...
8: Kane, if that crash landing didn't finish them off, I'll eat my flying jacket.
9: I'm pretty sure of it, aren't you?
8: Why not? I've never heard such a crack-up in my life.
9: You forget one thing, Ardela. The shock insulation built into that ship.
8: I still don't think they could have survived.
9: We're going to wait right here until we're sure.
8: No lights have appeared aboard that ship of theirs. And what's left of it.
9: We're still going to wait.
8: Okay.
10: Now for a long, quiet wait.
9: What's this?
8: Huh?
10: Until Kane and Ardela come over here to look at what they probably think are our remains.
9: Do you hear that? They're alive.
11: No sign of their moving out of that ship yet. But they will.
6: It's coming through our radio unit, Kane.
9: Right. Their transmitter is on, but they don't know it. In moving around in the dark over there, someone has accidentally turned it on. Ardela, we couldn't ask for more.
6: I still can't believe they ever survived that crash.
9: Oh, don't you believe your own ears?
6: Well...
9: now we can play that waiting game as well as they can. What's more, we're in a far better position to do so.
10: Buck?
9: Quiet.
11: Yes, Wilma?
10: Can you reach me a drink of water?
11: Yeah, the tank's right here beside me. Matter of fact, I'm so dry myself, I could almost exhale dust.
7: One's a neat thing. Can't think of anything I'd like more.
11: Right, sir. Uh-oh.
10: What's the matter?
11: Water tank is bone dry.
9: Listen.
10: Oh, no, are you sure?
11: Let me have your hand. See? Drop coming out.
7: Oh, but water's one thing we can't do without it. This is serious.
11: I know it. Afraid there's nothing we can do, though, until we can get into Kane's ship.
10: Well, but... Okay.
9: No water aboard their ship, eh? If they only knew it, there's a water hole less than 100 feet away from them.
6: How do you know?
9: Now, why do you suppose I navigated our ship down to this particular spot?
6: Well?
9: It's exactly where we landed when we were on this black planetoid before.
6: Oh, I see.
9: Incidentally, there's a deep natural pit not far from here, too. Adela, I've got an idea.
6: Well, it had better be good.
9: Listen, as long as those three are inside their ship, we can't safely get over to them to put them out of the way.
6: Of course not. The minute we used enough light to get their exact location, they'd blast us down.
9: But if we can get one of them out of that ship, and it would certainly be Roger...
6: Now, wait a minute. Better tell me how you think you can do it.
9: Easily. By turning on our radio transmitter and letting them hear us talk.
6: What?
9: But just to make sure you don't pull any of your usual boners, I'll carefully write out exactly what we're going to say beforehand.
6: It still doesn't make sense, Kane.
9: A little bit of carefully planned dialogue will get Rogers out of that ship while my name isn't Killer Kane.
6: Well, if you ask me, it'll have to be pretty good dialogue.
9: If you'll pipe down a minute so I can write it, it will. Now, while I'm doing it, you can keep a sharp eye in the general direction of...
6: Hours and hours, and still no sign of movement in Kane's rocket ship.
5: Well, just gotta be patient, Wilma. This old wreck, we're helpless until they come over here.
6: If only there was some water. Isn't there an emergency tank of some kind on board, Doctor?
5: No, Wilma, I'm afraid not. We'll just have to be in and bear it.
6: Buck, we'd stand at least an equal chance if we made an attack on Kane and
5: Forget it, Wilma. We're thirsty, too. We don't dare take any chances.
6: Look, the light from the port of Kane's ship has gone out. I wonder what that means.
5: Probably nothing, Wilma. There's one of the forward compartments.
12: Dinah, I hope it doesn't mean they're getting ready to take off. If we let...
5: Now, wait, Buck. What's that?
13: Can't you even walk past this control board without bumping into it?
10: I'm sorry, Kane.
12: You hear that? Our dealers bumped into the control board and turned on their radio unit.
13: Did you turn out the light in the forward compartment?
10: Yeah. Now that we've got the water tank full again, we don't need it on.
13: Rather a lucky find, that water hole out there, wasn't it?
12: Listen.
10: There's a lightsaber. Did you mark it well?
13: With a small flare.
10: What a fuck can the rest see it?
13: They're dead aboard that cracked-up wreck.
10: Maybe.
13: Anyway, the flare is behind a little clump where they couldn't see it.
12: Turn off the receiver, Wilma. That's all we need to know.
6: Well, why turn off the receiver?
12: Because I want to make some adjustments on both receiver and transmitter.
6: Okay. Hey, is our transmitter on, too?
12: What?
6: Oh, no, it couldn't have been.
12: Oh. Here now. I'm going to set this for a monodirectional beam on a wavelength of 4 centimeters.
5: What for, Bob?
12: Here. Now, wait till I get into the locker here. There we are.
6: What are you going to do, Buck?
12: Put on a spacesuit and go out and get some water.
6: But that's too dangerous.
12: This suit will give me protection and a way for us to communicate with each other while I'm out there. That's why I set the directional wavelength so that Kane and Ardela won't hear us.
6: But what if they see you out there?
12: In that blackness?
5: It's still a possibility, Buck.
12: I'll be just as ready for them as they'll be for me. One disintegrator and a rocket pistol, and I'll meet Killer Kane any place, any time.
6: But you can't fight the weapons on their ship.
5: Yes, Buck.
12: The only way they could see me from their ship would be by my getting in line with a flare. I'll stay this side of it.
6: And suppose you get lost out there?
12: You take a small hand flash and watch the directional rangefinder here on the radio panel, and you can guide me.
6: They might see that light.
12: Not if you cover it well.
6: Buck, I still wish you wouldn't go.
12: Thirsty?
6: Not that thirsty.
12: Sure you are. So is Dr. Hewer, and so am I. Here, help me get this helmet over my head, will you please, Doctor?
5: If I can feel my way over to your side.
12: Here, sir. Here we are. That's it.
5: Be sure you get it on straight so that you can talk to us through the midget radio unit. There. There now. Head on.
12: Hear me all right?
5: Yes, yes. Here, a rocket pistol and disintegrator. And a container for water.
12: Thanks. Now, here I go.
6: Doctor, I'm awfully worried about his going out there.
5: He'll be able to take care of himself, Wilma. He has rocket pistol, disintegrator, and the jumping belt that's built into the uniform.
6: Buck?
12: Okay, Wilma. Sing along fine out here.
6: Don't run smack into Kane's rocket ship.
12: Judging by the light we saw, it's well away from where I am.
5: Inside of that flare marking the water hole?
12: Not yet, sir. Oh, here, wait. Yeah, now I see it.
6: You sure it isn't another light in their plane?
12: No. Looks almost like a small bonfire.
5: Probably one of the flares from the laboratory deck of that ship.
12: Yeah, I guess so. I'm walking over toward it now.
5: No, well, be careful, Buck. You don't want them to see you against that light.
12: Don't worry, Doctor. Hey!
6: What's the matter, Buck?
5: Buck.
6: Buck. Look what's happened. Answer me, Buck. Buck! Buck!
12: Well, it looks as though Kane's trick has worked, doesn't it?
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0: presenting the amazing interplanetary adventures of Flash Gordon. These thrilling adventures come to you as they are pictured each Sunday in the Comic Weekly, the world's greatest pictorial supplement of humor and adventure. The Comic Weekly, now printed in 32 tabloid-sized pages, each page in full four colors, is distributed everywhere as an integral part of your Hearst Sunday newspaper. For the benefit of the government of Emperor Ming and rescue Dale Arden, they were almost successful, but at the last moment, with victory practically within their grasp, were recaptured by Emperor Ming's soldiers. And the four friends, together with Dale Arden, were condemned to a fate far worse than death. Securely bound, they were placed on a gyro ship and sent as slaves to the prison city of Hawkmen. Now we continue the story. The prison ship carrying our friends roared through the stratosphere on the way to the prison city of the Hawkmen. In the cell room, Flash and Prince Thune worked feverishly on each other's bonds.
1: Can you get the knot untied, Prince Thune?
2: It is almost loosened, Flash. Just another twist. There. Thou art free.
1: Thanks. Now I'll set you free. If we work fast, we may be able to release Zarkov and Baron and get control of the ship.
2: Good. As soon as thou canst loose my bonds, I will help thee capture the guard and take his keys when he makes his rounds.
1: There. There, the rope's undone.
2: Hark. I hear the guard approaching.
1: Put your hands behind your back like this and lie still until he bends over to give us food. Then we'll overpower him. All right, now. Here he comes.
3: Here is your food, prisoners.
1: Now, friend Thune.
4: What? There. Hold it. I have him fast.
2: Take his keys.
1: Stop scrumming, fellow. I'll give you something to scrum about. Now, I've got his keys, Thune. Now to save Dale, Baron, and Zarka.
4: Look out!
5: Be careful!
2: What was that?
1: We must have struck something. Are you all right, Thune?
2: Yes. And thou, friend?
1: I'm okay.
6: Flash! Flash Gordon!
1: Here! Prince Thune and I are in here.
7: And you are free!
2: Yes. And how didst thou gain thy liberty, friends?
8: The crash broke the lock on our cell door. Come quickly. We must go to the control cabin and see about the girl.
1: Yes, hurry. This way. Dale! Where are you? Dale!
9: I'm here!
1: Are you all right, Dale?
9: Curse you, girl. Let go of me. I've got to call Ming on the space phone.
1: Send this to Ming with my regard.
9: He won't be able to transmit your message for quite some time, lad.
8: Let's get out of here.
9: Let the others go, Thune. I need your great strength to help me remove the valuable scientific apparatus from the ship.
8: Come, Flash. Come, Dale. We have no time to lose.
1: We're with you, Baron.
9: Thune, wrench those spacographs from their sockets. I will take this space compass.
2: What else wouldst thou like to have removed, friend?
9: That is enough for this trip. Come on outside.
2: Where are our friends, Baron and Flash and Dale?
9: They must have gone into the forest over yonder. What is that rushing sound?
2: By the great god, Tallow. Look up there. Hawkmen. Run, friend. Run for your life.
9: Yes.
0: Tenants flying, lances held in readiness, a squadron of savage Hawkmen hurtle from the skies. They seize Thune and Zarkov and sweep them into the air. While in the forest, numb with horror, Flash, Dale, and Baron watch their friends carried away toward a city suspended in space. The prison city of Hawkmen.
1: There they go with Thune and Zarkov.
8: And that, friend, is the end of them.
10: What do you mean, Prince Baron?
8: No man captured by the Hawkmen has lived to tell about it.
10: How terrible.
1: We'll see about that, Baron.
10: It's hopeless, Flash. Look, the city drifts high in the heavens, held up by powerful light beams.
8: What are we going to do now?
1: Let's go back to the wrecked ship. We may be able to fix it.
8: I'm afraid the ship is beyond repair, Flash. But perhaps it won't do any harm to see.
10: Flash, I see a rushing sound.
1: Why, it's a rocket ship bearing down on us.
8: It's going to land.
1: It made a perfect landing. I wonder who the pilot is.
8: A girl is getting out. She's holding a ray pistol.
1: Why, it's Princess Aura. Well, Princess, this is a surprise.
11: I followed you to give you your last
7: chance, Flash Gordon.
10: What do you mean, Princess?
7: Keep out of this, Dale Arden. He knows what I mean.
11: I suppose you still want me to marry you.
7: Yes. Marrying me and the Empire is yours. And your friends go free.
11: And if I refuse?
7: The Hawkmen, with my aid, will kill all of you. You shall never marry this Earth girl, Dale Arden.
11: My dear Princess, if I must make a choice, I choose Dale and death.
10: Flash, darling.
8: Good for you, Flash.
10: You have signed our death warrants. I don't care as long as we are together.
11: I'm glad, Dale. That's just how I feel, too.
7: Very well. You have made your choice. I go to the Hawkmen.
8: Well, there goes the haughty beauty. In an hour, every Hawkman in Mungo will be after us.

0: Prince Baron's prophecy comes true. He, Flash, and Dale are captured by the Hawkmen and dragged before the throne of their king, mighty Voltan. There the prisoners find Aura leaning on the arm of the great throne, while King Voltan explains to her...
1: The laws of Mongo allow you to judge the fate of one of these prisoners, princess. The others belong to me.
2: I will take the yellow-haired youth. Make him pay for scorning me. Incidentally, by torturing him, I can also torture the Earth girl.
1: So be it. Take the man to the torture chamber.
3: No, no, I beg you, kill me, but spare Flash.
1: But let the girl stay with me. So, you're in love with this youth, eh?
3: In love with him? Why, just because I begged for Flash's life doesn't mean I love him.
1: No.
3: He's but a youth. You, impressive majesty, you are a man.
1: Ah, my pretty bird, you have discernment. I took you at your face value, but I see I was wrong. You have an unusual appreciation of men.
3: Thank you, impressive majesty. I can also appreciate compliments.
1: Soon I shall show you how your friends have failed to stand the rigors of the torture chamber.
3: I don't care much for tortures, Your Majesty. But I guess you can't help doing what the Emperor's daughter tells you to do.
1: Emperor's daughter? I give orders in this city. But now as to your fate.
3: Yes, Impressive Majesty.
1: I shall make you my wife as soon as the High Priest can be summoned.
0: In the meantime, down in the torture chambers, Flash and his friends have been put to work stoking the great atom furnaces of the Hawkmen. Driven nearly mad by the terrible heat and the anxiety of wondering what is happening to Dale, Flash is all for rebelling. He throws a shovel full of flaming radium at a guard. The captain of the guard reaches for the switch, which will electrocute Flash by passing the current through a wire fastened to his leg irons. But Dr. Zarkov rushes up and pleads...
4: Do not kill him, Captain. He is but an impetuous youth. We will make him work.
1: Then see that he does. If he starts any more trouble, he shall die.
4: Thank you, Captain.
1: Get back to work, the rest of you slaves.
5: Thanks, Dr. Zarkov, but I'd just as soon die. Dale's lost to me.
6: Patience, Flash. Zarkov and I have a plan. Come over here. Behind this lead wall.
5: What are you going to do, Baron?
6: I shall keep watch for the guards. Get to work, Zarkov.
4: Quickly, here, lad. Break these wires off your manacles and wrap them around your shovel.
5: All right. There. Now what are you going to do?
4: You heard what the captain said. If you start any more trouble, he will electrocute you. When I give you a signal, jump up and throw your shovel into that radium bin over there.
5: And get myself killed for it?
4: I promise you, you will not die. Do as I tell you.
5: All right. Now?
4: Is the coast clear, Barin?
7: No one is looking this way.
4: Now, Flash.
8: Come on, men. Follow me. Better death than slavery.
1: Mutiny. Then die like a rat. Here goes the switch.
8: Electric current ignited the radium ore.
4: It worked. It worked.
6: Now's our chance to escape.
8: I'm going to find Dale.
0: Back in the sumptuous quarters of Voltan, king of the Hawkmen, he and Dale are awaiting the arrival of the High Priest to perform the marriage ceremony.
1: Well, my pretty little bird, soon you'll be the bride of Voltan the Mighty. But suppose you give me a little kiss while we're waiting for the High Priest, eh? Come here.
3: Oh, no! Don't touch me!
1: What? You repulse me, Earth Girl? Come here.
3: Keep away from me, you fat fool. Flash, darling.
8: Take your hands off her, Bolton.
1: Oh!
0: With a yell of fury, Flash drives his fist to Bolton's jaw. The mighty king staggers back and, bellowing like a mad bull, sinks his steel-sinewed fingers into Flash's throat. His left hand reaches for his dagger.
3: Left! Look out for his dagger!
0: A smashing left and a crushing right-hand uppercut that would have killed an ordinary man knocks Voltan into unconsciousness.
9: That settles that, Ox. Dale, did he hurt you?
3: No. Oh, my darling. I feel so safe in your arms. They're so strong, yet so tender.
9: These arms were meant to hold you and protect you. By heaven, they will, as long as I have life.
3: My dear. Oh, where are Baron and Zarkov and Thune?
9: Zarkov and Baron are working on some scientific gadget. Thune and I separated looking for you. Come, we'll join him.
3: Did you kill Voltan?
9: I don't know. There's no time to waste finding out.
3: Which way do we go from here?
9: Look, soldiers, coming this way. Turn to the right, Dale, down that other passage.
3: More soldiers! Flash, we're caught!
9: Back to Voltan's quarters, Dale. We can bar the door and hold them off while we arrange to escape by the window. There. We're back in Voltan's quarters and we've escaped the soldiers.
3: Now what?
1: Now they're firing, squad.
3: Voltan!
9: Why, you...
1: Stay where you are. They have this ray pistol trained on you. The slightest move and both of you will be blown to dust.
9: Don't hurt the girl. I surrender.
8: Voltan! Light! Light! Turn off the light!
3: Flash! The floor is tipping off!
9: Don't worry, Dale! I'll save you!

What is happening to the city of Hawkmen, perched so perilously 5,000 feet above the ground on the planet Mongo? What terrifying experiences await our friends? Be sure to listen in again next week for the continuation of the amazing interplanetary adventures of Flash Gordon, the same all-star American athlete who will appear in full color pictures next Sunday on the big 32-page comic weekly supplement of your Hearst Sunday newspaper. What a treat is in store for you in next Sunday's Comic Weekly. For besides Flash Gordon, you'll find the greatest array of funny people ever assembled in any magazine, waiting to entertain you. Just think of it. Bringing Up Father, The Little King, Barney Google, Polly and Her Pals, Toots and Casper, Pete the Tramp, good old Skippy, and your friends the Katzenjammer Kids, and last but by no means least, that mischievous, lovable little fellow, Mickey Mouse. Yes, they'll all be there, besides Ace Drummond, Radio Patrol, Jungle Jim, Red Barry, and all your other favorites. Be sure to get this big 32-page comic weekly with your Hearst newspaper next Sunday. And now, goodbye until next week at this time, when we'll be back with another amazing interplanetary adventure of Flash Gordon.

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2: Dogs Pep, the build-up wheat cereal, invite you to rocket into the future with Dogs. 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Blast off minus 5, 4, 3, 2, 1, 0.
3: As roaring rockets blast off to distant planets and far-flung stars, we take you to the age of the conquest of space with...

0: sliver of light on the eastern horizon throws a soft glow on the long, sleek shape of the rocket patrol cruiser Polaris as it stands at its launching berth on the Space Academy ground. Inside the gleaming spaceship, the three cadet members of its crew, Tom Corbett, Roger Manning, and Astro, are going through the routine of a pre-blastoff check.
1: Does dial 4 amperage check, Astro?
2: Check, Tom.
3: As I was saying, when...
1: Hold it, Manning. Something's coming through the news facsimile receiver.
3: It's just a news bulletin.
1: Listen to this. Central government hints at new clues in the mysterious disappearance of special cargo ship.
3: New clues? Space gas.
1: Now look, Roger.
2: Oh, don't mind, Roger. Tom, go ahead.
1: It has been less than a week since the space freighter Elsie Joe disappeared near the sun, loaded with an invaluable cargo of nearly pure vanadium. Already large quantities of the precious alloy have appeared in the black market on Earth.
3: Is that what they call a new clue? Well, I could have told you.
1: Hold it a minute. Sources close to the central government now believe that the cargo freighter was hijacked, and an immediate investigation will be launched to establish the identity of the hijackers.
3: Now, I ask you, what kind of double talk is that? You've read the whole bulletin. We still don't know any more than when you started.
2: Nobody expects you to know anything, Bubblehead.
1: I wonder if they really have any leads.
4: I can answer that for you, gentlemen.
1: Captain Strong.
4: Righties, men. I see you've been reading the facsimile bulletin.
1: Yes, sir. They claim there's some fresh evidence on that hijacking job.
4: Yeah, there is. I just came from a briefing in Commander Arkwright's office where we were told that a small, privately owned rocket ship has been reported ferrying the vanadium in from a hiding place somewhere near the sun.
1: Well, sir, are they sure it's the same vanadium that was on the freighter?
4: Well, it has to be, Tom. They've checked the vanadium mining operation on Io, and the only quantity of the stuff that's unaccounted for is the load that disappeared under our noses.
2: I still don't see how they pulled off that job.
3: It's pretty clear to me. Captain Lamar was in with those hijackers. That's why he picked that crazy course that took his ship so close to the sun.
4: Very good, Manning. That's the way Central Intelligence figures it. Of course, we'll never know for sure unless we catch them.
1: Well, what are our orders, sir? Is the Polaris going to try to track down that private ship?
4: Right, Tom. Have you men completed your checkup?
1: Yes, sir.
4: Good. Then prepare to blast off. We raise ship in...

0: got, Manning?
1: Spaceship, sir. Third quadrant. Position 2150.
0: Solar guard or merchant?
1: Neither, sir. It looks like the one we're after.
0: Well, patch it down here. I want to see the scanner.
1: Aye, sir. You've got it.
2: Here, sir. It's in focus now.
0: Yes. That's our baby, all right. Call them, Tom. Tell them to prepare for boarding.
2: Yes, sir. 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Oh, they're not answering, sir.
0: Manning, alter course to intercept them.
1: Aye, sir.
0: Control deck to power deck. Stand by, Astro. 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
1: Standing by, sir.
2: Captain Strong, they're making a lateral sweep and firing auxiliary rockets.
0: Astro, give me full space speed. Manning, keep the fix on them. We can overtake them.
2: Oh, no, sir, we can't. They're pulling away.
0: Why, it's impossible. We're at top speed.
2: Just the same, sir, they're getting away. She's too fast for us. We can't overhaul her.
3: We'll return to the exciting adventures of Tom Corbett, Space Cadet, in just a moment. So stand by. Spaceman, suppose you were blasting off on a long trip to the outer planets. Well, you'd be mighty sure to check your ship over thoroughly. You'd make sure you had enough rocket fuel to get you there and back again. And you'd check your supplies, too, to make sure that you had the right kind of food on board to help keep you strong and healthy. Now listen to what Tom Corbett says about that.
4: Before each trip, our food locker on the Polaris is well stocked with Kellogg's Pep, spaceman. And you can bet it's just about empty by the time we get back. Kellogg's Pep helps to keep the whole crew supplied with the vitamins and food values everybody needs to build up strength and to keep up strength. So if you want to stay in trim, the way the space cadets do, take a tip from me. Start your day the spaceman's way with a heaping bowl full of Kellogg's Pep, the build-up wheat cereal.
3: And spaceman, wait till you taste the malty-rich wheat flavor of Kellogg's Pep. Why, you say the best-tasting cereal in the whole wide universe is Kellogg's Pep. P-E-P.

0: patrol duty in space, the rocket cruiser Polaris attempts to intercept an unidentified spaceship suspected of ferrying vanadium that has been hijacked from a government freighter. But to the utter surprise and chagrin of the Polaris crew, the renegade craft easily outdistances them and disappears.
1: It's no use, Captain Strong. She's so fast, we can't even get a fix on her anymore.
2: It's incredible. I never saw anything like the way that ship pulled away from us.
3: It was those auxiliary rockets she carries that did it. That must be the fastest spaceship in the universe.
1: You're not just blowing your jets, Roger. That ship can really move.
2: Tom, get out a general CQ to all patrol ships. Tell them to be on the lookout for that craft.
1: Aye, sir. Polaris to all patrol ships. Polaris to all patrol ships. Watch for unidentified spaceship, believed to be the vanadium hijackers, moving at extremely high speed. Course undetermined.
4: If any patrol ship does spot her, Captain Strong, how are they going to overhaul her?
2: I don't know, Astro, but we'll have to find a way.
3: Well, if we could isolate that ship in some single quadrant, Captain, one of our craft might be able to shoot her down.
2: That's what I had in mind, Roger.
5: Captain Orion, calling the Polaris.
1: Here comes something, Captain. We read you, Orion. Go ahead.
5: I just spotted the unidentified craft coordinate 61-45-67 by 43-44-22.
2: Check those coordinates, Roger.
1: Yes, sir.
5: You were right about her speed. Our attempt to overhaul her failed. She refused to answer our ID request and we lost touch. We're going to maintain the search.
1: Thanks, Orion. Keep us posted. Spaceman's luck. End transmission.
3: Sir, with their report and ours, I think I've got a fix on her course.
2: Well, where's she headed, Manning?
3: At the moment, sir, right toward the sun.
2: All right, men. Prepare to alter course. We're going to follow her in as far as she goes.
6: Well, Mr. Wald, I presume you heard that conversation between the Solar Guard ships.
7: Yes, and I don't like it, Lamar. Two ships reporting our position gives them a fix on our course.
6: Shall we alter it and head for outer space?
7: No. We won't be caught if we don't lose our heads. How far are we from our base now?
6: This speed, some 7 hours or so.
7: All right, hold the course. We'll go there and hole up until it's safe to freight more of that vanadium back to Earth.
6: But what if they track us to our base?
7: The chances are pretty slim that they can do that, Lamar.
6: But if they do?
7: That will be too bad for them. Because if they do, they'll never live to report it.

0: Well, Captain Strong, that's that. Nothing to report. It looks like a clean getaway for those hijackers.
1: I wonder, Tom. Say, Astro, let me see that space chart again.
2: Here you are, sir.
1: Now, according to the fix we had on that ship, it was headed toward the sun. Right, Manning?
3: Yes, sir. Not far from where the cargo ship was hijacked. You'd almost think they had their base on the sun.
2: That's impossible.
3: Look, Bubblehead, you don't have to tell me that.
1: Now, look here on the chart, fellas. At the present time, the sun lies directly between us and only one other planet.
0: Mercury.
1: Right, Tom. And since the LC Joe was hijacked very close to the sun, wouldn't it seem logical that the hijacker's base would be relatively close by?
0: Well, that makes sense to me.
3: Sure. Now, it looks to me as if we scared them, so they put on full speed and headed for their base, which is probably near here someplace.
1: Sounds right. And if true, they shouldn't be too hard to find.
0: Well, how can you say that, Captain? Mercury has a diameter of over 3,000 miles.
1: Yes, but they couldn't hide their base on the sunlit side of Mercury. The heat of the sun would be too much. Also, they would be detected too easily.
2: Well, they'd hardly set up a secret base in the Twilight Zone. That's the only place on the planet where there are any colonies.
1: Exactly, Astro, which leaves us only the dark side of the planet to search. Now, my guess is their base will be hidden there. Probably as close to the Twilight Zone as possible.
0: The dark side of Mercury. Ooh, that's about as cold as Pluto.
1: Yeah, it's not exactly a pleasant place, but that's where we're going to have a look.
3: If I'd have known this, I'd have worn my electrothermal underwear.
2: Cut your jets, Roger. This is serious business.
1: All right, men. Get to your stations. We're headed for Mercury.
4: Well, Lamar, have you picked up anything?
5: Yeah, a ship just came within range of our base radar, Wald. Headed this way.
4: Uh-oh. I was afraid of that.
5: By its contours, I guess it's the Polaris.
4: The Polaris, eh? That strong ship. We've got to be careful of them. He's got a pretty good cadet crew.
5: I know. The Polaris was our escort ship when we pulled this job. I almost didn't shake them.
4: How long will it take them to get here?
5: Well, they should be in this latitude in another 10 minutes. Of course, they may pass right over. After all, this base is pretty well hidden.
4: Don't be a fool, Lamar. Our huts are bound to lose some heat no matter how well insulated. This makes it possible for their sensitive detectors to locate our base while still hundreds of miles away.
5: Well, then what can we do?
4: I've got a little surprise for them. Look here, Lamar. Ever see one of these?
5: Looks like an electron beam projector.
4: Right. It's an old weapon, but a good one. It will short out any electric circuit in a radius of as much as a mile.
5: But that's no good against the Polaris, Wald. Every rocket ship in the last 50 years has had counter-equipment triggered by the beam itself.
4: I know that, but I'm not going to use it against the ship, Lamar. I'm going to use it on the crew. You'll see what I mean when the time comes.
5: I won't have long to wait, then. Look at that screen.
4: Oh, they're entering the dark zone. What's their altitude?
5: Down about 60 miles. They've reduced speed, too. They're searching for our base.
4: Okay, let them find it. We'll be ready for them.

0: any reaction from the screen, Tom?
1: Not yet, Captain. I'm adjusting the scanner now. Ah, here we are.
0: Well?
1: The detector indicates heat, sir, in small quantities, such as might escape from an insulated building.
0: Good. We've located their base. Put her on automatic stabilizer, Tom. We're going down.

0: Now, good work, Astro. Come on up here. Tom, what about that heat source?
1: Well, we're somewhere within 1,000 yards of it, sir.
2: You can't see a thing out there. How are we going to find it?
0: On foot, Roger. All right, men, break out the pressurized suits.
1: Right, sir. Let's go, fellas.
0: And Tom.
3: Yes, sir?
0: And break out that special survival kit, too. We'd better take it along with us.
1: Right.
0: Now then, let's have a check. Sidearms, infrared spot.
1: Oh, I have that, sir.
0: Portable radar.
1: Right here, sir.
0: Survival kit. I'll take that. Now, recheck the heating and pressure units in your suits.
4: We wouldn't be able to walk with all this junk if the gravity were anything to speak of.
0: Out there, without this junk, as you call it, Roger, we wouldn't survive more than 5 minutes. Now, stand by to open the airlock.

0: There they are, Walt. They're coming out of the Polaris airlock now.
1: All right, Lamar. Turn on the beam projector.
0: Here it goes.
1: Let it warm up before you focus the beam.
0: It'll be ready in a minute. But you still didn't explain what you're going to do with it.
1: Let me get at that viewplate.
0: Yeah.
1: This has to be focused exactly right. Give me the precise range.
0: The ship or the crew?
1: The crew, of course.
0: 250 yards.
1: Good. Well within the most effective range. It should work perfectly.
0: But that beam isn't powerful enough to stop a man at any range over 10 yards.
1: No, but it's effective enough to short out the heating units in their spacesuits.
0: The heating units?
1: Sure. Without those, how long do you think they can be active out there?
0: By Jupiter, they wouldn't last long. What an idea.
1: All right, Lamar, stand by. Just a few more yards, and we'll let them have it.
2: All right, men, keep close together. Don't get separated in this darkness.
3: Will you listen to that wind? This is worse than Pluto. At least it's quiet there.
4: The detector indicates the heat source is over this way a few degrees, sir.
2: All right, Tom. Blast the spotlight that way, Astro.
4: Aye, sir. Still no sign of anything.
2: Well, they'll have it well camouflaged. You can bet on that. Keep your weapons ready. They may be tracking us.
4: The signal's at maximum, sir. We must be within a few yards of it.
3: Wait, Astro. Don't move the spot. I just saw something.
4: A flash of metal.
2: Very neat. Well, the ship must be concealed around here somewhere, too. Probably underground.
3: Hey, you know something, fellas? Imagination's a funny thing. Even in this insulated suit, I'm starting to feel cold.
4: You're space happy, Roger. How can you get cold with a heating unit in your suit?
5: Hey, I don't feel exactly warm myself.
2: Hold it up, men. Something's gone wrong.
4: What is it, sir?
2: Our heating units aren't functioning. I'm beginning to feel cold myself. What about you, Astro?
5: Yes, sir. I hate to admit it, but I feel it, too.
2: Well, the heating units have conked out.
4: What are we going to do, sir? If we stay out here much longer, we'll freeze to death.
6: We'll return to the exciting adventures of Tom Corbett, Space Cadet, in just a moment. So stand by. Listen to the pound of those giant drivers sending that locomotive speeding down the main line. Well, that's only one of the 16 exciting action pictures you can see in the Magic Moving Picture Eye series. 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Well, there's a Magic Eye that shows you just that. 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

0: merciless cold of the dark side of Mercury, where the temperature stands at almost absolute zero, four figures huddle together against a howling gale, their spacesuits rendered useless as protection against the elements, now that the vanadium hijackers have caused the heating units in them to cease operation. For a moment, they remain motionless in stunned realization of their plight. And then, with a mighty effort, Captain Strong forces himself to move.
1: The kit. I've got to get it open.
2: What's that, sir?
1: The survival kit.
2: What good is a survival kit now?
1: It can save our lives if I can rip it open. There. That does it.
2: I'm numb.
1: Here. Emergency batteries. Quick, Tom. Attach this to your heating unit mechanism.
2: Yes, sir.
1: There's one for you, Astro. Manning? Then I've got one, too.
2: My fingers. They're so stiff, I can hardly move them.
1: Hurry. Hurry, there's no time to lose.
2: Yes, I've got it. I've got mine, too. Oh, my feet.
1: Your extremities may hurt for a minute as the circulation starts again, but it won't last too long.
2: My ears feel like they're going to drop off. Great galaxy, I didn't know how cold a man could be.
1: We'll be all right soon. But not for long. These are only emergency batteries.
2: Well, then, we'd better get back to the ship fast.
1: Not yet. We've still got a chance to capture those men.
2: How, sir?
1: Roger. Astro, lie down on the ground here.
2: You say lie down, sir?
1: Yes, as though you'd collapsed. Come on now. Be quick. We've got to work fast.
3: Okay, sir. Come on, Roger. Hit the deck.
1: Now, we're going to try to trap these men out in the open. When they spot you two lying here, they'll be sure you collapsed from the cold. They'll think that Tom and I are somewhere behind you.
2: Oh, I get it, sir. Astro and I are the decoys.
1: That's right. Now, when they come out here to investigate, we'll be ready for them.
3: Sounds like it might work at that.
1: It's got to work. All right, Tom. You come with me.
2: Yes, sir. But what if those men don't show up before these emergency batteries go dead?
1: Well, that's the chance we've got to take.
4: All right, Lamar, you can shut off that beam now.
5: Okay, Wald.
4: That should take care of our visitors. Now we'll have a look. Get into your spacesuit. I want you to go out there and find them.
5: Me? Oh, no thanks, Wald.
4: What do you mean, no thanks? That's an order.
5: I don't care what it is. I'm not setting foot out of here alone.
4: Oh, so that's what's on your mind. You don't trust me, eh? You think I'll try to do away with you?
5: You guessed it.
4: Now, why would I want to do that, Lamar?
5: Because you don't need me anymore, that's why. You needed me to hijack that vanadium and help you establish the base here. But now things are getting hot, and I happen to be the only one who can put the finger on
4: you. Oh, you're crazy.
5: Am I? Don't forget I saw what happened to Franklin.
4: I had to get rid of him. The easiest way was to dump him in space.
5: Well, I'm not going to make things so easy for you.
4: Okay, if you feel that way, break out my spacesuit, too. We'll go out there together.
2: I'm afraid our trap's not going to work, Captain Strong.
1: Yeah, it's beginning to look like it, Tom. And we can't wait much longer. These emergency batteries will conk out any minute now.
2: Hold it, sir.
1: What is it?
2: Look over there. That big boulder.
1: Say, well, for a second it seemed to be moving.
2: It is moving, sir. Look, it's the entrance to their underground hideout.
1: Two men are coming out. Stay down and keep them covered.
2: Don't worry, sir. I sure will.
1: Don't make a move now.
2: Hey, they're going over toward Astro and Manning.
1: That's just what I was hoping they'd do. Now we can move in behind them. Come on, Tom.
2: I'm with you, sir.
4: Loosen their spacesuits, Lamar. Make sure they're finished.
5: Okay, Wald. You keep looking for those other two.
6: That won't be necessary, mister. We're right behind you.
4: Strong.
2: Drop those weapons. We've got you covered.
1: Astro, Manning, disarm them.
4: Right. You heard the orders. I'll take those guns.
7: All right, you got us.
2: I'll say we have, and we've got the vanadium, too.
1: Good work, men. Slip on it now. Let's get them aboard the Polaris.
2: Yeah. I want to be where it's nice and warm when these batteries go dead.
4: Roger, this is one time you and I agree completely.
0: Don't miss the next action-packed adventure with Tom Corbett, Space Cadet. An adventure in which the cadet crew of the Polaris face death in space as the victims of willful sabotage in an interplanetary space tournament. Tune in same time, same station for the next thrilling interplanetary adventure with Tom Corbett, Space Cadet. 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Tom Corbett, Space Cadet, starring Frankie Thomas, can also be seen on television and appears in the comic sections of many of America's leading newspapers. Look for it daily and in weekend editions. Featured in the cast were Al Markham, Jan Merlin, Edward Bryce, and James McCallion. Today's program was written by Gil Braun and directed by Drex Hines. Jackson Beck speaking.
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0: Mutual Broadcasting System presents Quiet, Please, which is written and directed by Willis Cooper and which features Ernest Chappell. Quiet, Please for tonight is called How Beautiful Upon the Mountain.
1: I don't say that Mount Everest will never be successfully climbed. I don't say that at all. What I do say, however, is that no one will ever successfully climb Everest and come back. Yes, I know they said that about the Matterhorn, and Edward Whymper climbed it. Whymper was the man who first stated what many mountain climbers insist is the creed of their arduous calling. You don't know that? Well, it was many years ago, after he'd made the first successful ascent of the Matterhorn. Someone asked him why he could not see a mountain without wanting to climb it. His reply was simple, and it's become historic. Because it's there, he said. And mountain climbers the world over will solemnly assure you that that is their reason, too. I beg to differ. I think there's another reason. A compulsion in the hearts of certain brave men and women that has existed since the beginnings of time. A compulsion that they very probably never realize is there. A compulsion that is revealed only to a rare few of those that lift up their eyes to the hills. I think it is because the mountains have always been the earthly abiding place of divinity. I think it's because certain mortals are consumed by a subconscious cosmic curiosity to find the abode of the gods, by an urge to seek and an overpowering hope to find naked divinity at last incarnate on the roof of the world. But these divinities do not welcome human intrusion. Men have walked upon the peak of Mount Olympus, where Zeus and Hera, Pallas Athena and Aphrodite dwelt, and have not found them. Quetzalcoatl has departed from the high peak to the Mexican Cordilleras, where men have vainly sought him there. And though the specter of the Brocken sometimes appears today, the traveler knows it to be only the magnified image of himself. But still, the ancient secret compulsion exists. And men climb mountains because of it. In all the recorded history of the world, no known man has ever conquered Everest. The reason? Well, they speak of unclimbable walls, of the lethargy that comes from lack of oxygen. They speak of insufferable cold, of howling winds and sudden storms, of impassable crevasses and monstrous avalanches. And these things are true. I've experienced them myself. But there are avalanches and crevasses and winds and snow and cold on other mountains, and men have climbed them. Could it be that the gods have tired of retreating and have set a barrier on this, their last refuge, against the men of the plains? No man has ever looked upon the summit of Everest, more than 5 miles above the level of the distant sea. Many men have flown near Everest, hoping for a glance at the highest spot on Earth, but Everest has evaded them. In the motion picture that the Marquis of Clydesdale made more than 15 years ago when he became the first man to fly over the mountain, the eternal veil, the plume of Everest, reached out and covered the peak. You haven't heard of that? Well, if you ever have an opportunity to see those pictures, go. Perhaps what you see will help convert you to my way of thinking. Ceaselessly, day in and day out, in sunshine and in storm, a great plume of ice crystals and powder snow streams out from the crest of the mountain, the terrible white banner that can instantly become a great whip to lash down at the mountain's own flanks as if to drive off some intruder toiling up the incredible slopes to the virgin summit. Yes, I have seen that. Others have seen it, too. Irvine and Lee Mallory saw it, the two men who came closest to the top. And the others of their party saw the plume snatch at them as they struggled upward. And when it lifted again, they had disappeared. No man has seen them since. They did find the ice axe Lee Mallory carried. They found it far down the slopes from where the plume snatched the two men away. And it was curiously bent and twisted, the sturdy, high-tension steel. I met John Chandos when I was a Rhodes Scholar at Oxford. we became great friends through our mutual interest in mountain climbing. I wish you could have seen John Chandos standing before the mantel in my rooms at Oxford on a bleak, rainy day in early autumn.
2: I'm fed to the teeth, Hugh, with this place. Let's chuck it and go somewhere. Climb a mountain nobody else has climbed.
1: What mountain, old boy?
2: Well, Everest by choice.
1: You got 50,000 pounds?
2: I could get it.
1: All right, let's go.
2: I mean it. I could get it.
1: Where?
2: Never mind where. Now look, would you come?
1: Are you serious?
2: I'm serious.
1: Oh, I wish you were.
2: I tell you I am.
1: Yeah, of course, you know it'd probably be the end of it.
2: Rather have it that way than drying up bit by bit in Oxford. Wouldn't you?
1: I would, yes.
2: Well, then?
1: I haven't a cent. A shilling, I mean.
2: You won't need it. I've got plenty.
1: Well, why Everest?
2: Look, Brent, old boy. Ever since I was a child, I've had one, only one, ambition. You got a cigarette? To see the top of Everest. And I'm going to. Come along, do. Now, what are you laughing at?
1: Well, just the casual way you put it. Let's go see the top of Everest, you and I. Half the world away, 5 miles straight up, dozens of men had died and disappeared trying it. Let's go see the top of Everest.
2: Someone's going to do it one day, you know.
1: Yes, that's true.
2: Well, shall we be the one?
1: And on that casual basis, the Chandos Brandt Mount Everest expedition began. We left Oxford. We left England after purchasing thousands of pounds worth of equipment, tents, windproof clothing, weapons and photographic equipment, dehydrated foods, batons, ice axes, cases of brandy, miscellaneous equipment by the hundredweight. And at last we were in Darjeeling, talking to men who knew the roof of the world, learning the names of obscure villages, where we might find guides to lead us to the upper reaches of the Great White Mountain. And a day came when our preparations were completed and a great deal of money spent. And we set out in motor cars to the final takeoff spot where no motor could go and only the feet of men had walked before. The native guides, as hard-bitted a crew as ever I saw, gathered around their tiny fires. We sat before our little tents and smoked and drank hot, sweet tea against the morning.
2: Glad, eh, Brent?
1: Yes, in a way. Not going to be pleasant, though.
2: Oh, won't be too bad for a while. Till we get up really high.
1: Oh, no. No worse than some places I've been. I wonder what's up there.
2: Can't tell much from the photograph, can we? Just ice and snow and rock.
1: And plenty of it.
2: Quite. You know, I was wondering something today.
1: What?
2: I was wondering if any of these native chaps have been up there.
1: On top?
2: Yes. They like them, you know, to be laughing at the silly white men, coming halfway around the world to be the first man on top. While all the time, old Bungo and his nephew have been up there a dozen times. Good joke.
1: No, I doubt it, Chandos.
2: Oh, so do I, really. But you know these chaps?
1: Well, none of them seem any too enthusiastic about growing up.
2: Not if you go by the pay they'd insisted on.
1: Well, you know, Everest is some kind of a god or something to them.
2: Is to me, too.
1: What?
2: Oh, I know it sounds silly, but maybe we're being sacrilegious or something. Maybe nobody's supposed to climb up there.
1: Not getting cold feet, are you?
2: Oh, no, not at all. They're quite warm, thank you. Oh. More of your American slang. No, I've not got the wind up, if that's what you mean. But
1: superstition.
2: I was thinking. I mean, I wonder what is waiting for us up there.
1: Cold and snow and ice and thin air.
2: Besides that?
1: What do you mean?
2: I'm remembering what that chap wrote about Irvine and Lee Mallory and the plume up there. Down it came, he said, like a sentient thing, like the hand of a god, and swept them away before my very eyes.
1: Now look, you begin to worry about giants and things up there. You'd better stay here.
2: Oh, I'm not worried, Brent. I'm just curious. Somehow, I'm excited. Like a chap who's waiting to meet his bride at the church on his wedding day. I say, that's being a bit idiotic, isn't it? Look at her up there, cold and white and beautiful, not caring about us at all. We are coming up after you, old girl, if we die in the attempt.
1: And as I lay there in the firelight, listening to the quiet music that came from the shadowy groups of guides and bearers, a strange thought formed in my mind. Shouldn't John Chandos have said, and die in the attempt? And the sound of the little flute went on in the cold twilight, and presently we went to our tents and slept. And I dreamed of a woman's face, a bride's face on a high mountain. And somehow the face was the mountain itself, and the mountain was a face. And it was cold, icy cold. And a voice said in my ear something that I dimly remembered from the Bible, from Isaiah. How beautiful upon the mountain. And the music of the flute dissolved into a great crashing chord. And I awoke trembling in the blackness of a frigid morning. I need not tell you of the next few weeks of the ascent to the camp at 23,000 feet, hardly a mile below the summit. If you have climbed mountains, you will know it to be an endless nightmare of traversing great rocky slopes, of scaling precipitous walls, of making our way cautiously across the ice bridges that span crevasses as deep as infinity. Days of toiling upward, roped together sometimes, only to find a way blocked by a new fall of rock or a snowslide our guides had forgotten. Inching our way up rock chimneys, hammering our pitons laboriously into the face of the living rock and climbing a foot at a time up walls where one misstep, one missed grip, would have sent both our bodies tumbling to a horrid death 1,000 feet below. Days of clawing our way through sudden snowstorms with a biting flake so thick that we'd lose each other at 10 feet distance. In the midday halts to gulp scalding tea, wolf down a bar of chocolate, and then rise and go on again. And behind us, the diminishing string of porters carrying our supplies, dropping off at regular intervals to set up camp against our return. If we should return. And then the agony of the last few thousand feet. At those heights, of course, exhaustion was our greatest enemy. The oxygen at 20,000 feet is pitifully thin. Each upward step is a lifetime. And the brain reels up there in the rarefied atmosphere that man is not meant to breathe. We made the 26,000-foot camp, and we climbed another 1,000 feet. I'm not sure whether the way grows more difficult as one goes higher. Perhaps the rock formations are no more forbidding at that elevation than they are at the lower levels. But here the strain on mind and muscle and heart is so magnified that the slightest setback is enough to cause a strong man to fall down and weep loud, freezing tears of frustration. I remember that our guides would go no farther than we struggled upward alone that one morning. At the end of the day, we were a bare 200 feet above them. It seemed to take half the night to get our tents pitched, and I have little doubt it actually did. And I sank into delicious sleep, and again I dreamed. I dreamed of the woman again. A surpassingly beautiful woman, with eyes like the crystals of ice that made up our world. And about her hair, she wore a great white scarf, a kind of plume that moved as if it were a living thing, billowing out over her shoulders, never still, seeming not to be blown by the wind, but to control the wind itself. And I knew something about the plume. Although my tired mind could not remember what it was, I knew. And I tried to look into her eyes, but she was looking beyond me. And in my dream, I turned. And I knew she was looking at John Chandos. And on his face was a look of ineffable adoration. And when I turned to gaze at her again, the same look of love was in her eyes. And the veil, the plume whipped around, and I felt it brush my face like an icy lash. And it reached out and encircled John Chandos, and I awoke. And when John Chandos awoke, he spoke of a dream he had had.
2: The most amazing dream, old boy. Dreamed of the most beautiful woman I've ever seen. Cold, like a bride. Had a great white veil. Blowing in the wind. Smiled at me. Most real dream I ever had. She was barefooted in all this cold. And the veil wrapped it around me. Must be going, mustn't I?
1: And he crawled out of the tent into the clear, cold dawn of the high altitudes. And in a moment I heard him calling.
2: Brant! Brant, old boy! Brant, I say, come out! What's up? Come out! I found something!
1: I crawled out with great effort to find him on his knees at the side of the tent, staring at something in the hard-packed snow.
3: What is it?
1: I asked. He pointed.
2: Look! There!
1: And I looked. There in the snow were a woman's footprints. A woman's bare footprints in the age-old snow where no human being had ever been before. On my knees, I examined them carefully. A woman had stood there for a long time and then turned away. And the footprints in the snow led upward. I lifted my head and looked up at the top of the mountain, still far above us in the rays of the first sun. And the veil, the plume of Everest, fluttered coldly against the dark blue.

0: You said superstition when I talked about what was up here, Brandt. You know it wasn't superstition. You saw the footprints. You saw how easy it was to follow them this morning. You know we've climbed 3 times as far today as we ever climbed before. She's leading us. She wants us to come on up to her. Do you remember the night we started? When I spoke about going to meet my bride? Do you remember, Brandt?
1: Yes. I remember.
0: I've not taken leave of my senses, have I, Brandt?
1: Not unless I have to.
0: My name is John Chandler. My family's coat of arms is Argent a Pile Gill. The days of the week are Monday, Tuesday, Wednesday, Thursday, Friday, Saturday, Sunday. That's right.
1: That's right.
0: And we did see the footprints.
1: Yes. We saw them.
0: Are you afraid, Hugh?
1: Afraid?
0: Yes.
1: No. I'm not afraid. Not for me.
0: What then?
1: I had the dream, too.
0: Why did you say you're not afraid by yourself?
1: Because in the dream, she chose you.
0: Yes. I know that.
1: You're not afraid?
0: Why should I be afraid of my bride?
2: And then we slept again, and in the morning we went higher. The way was more difficult for me, but Chandler seemed to find it almost easy. We were on the very ledge from which Lee Mallory and Irvine disappeared in the folds of the plume. I recognized it dimly from the photographs and motion pictures that Captain Noel had made years before, as the two men slowly made their way along the rock wall not 2,000 feet from the summit. That scene will never leave my mind. And I knew we were almost in the exact spot where they had been snatched away. At any second, I thought, the cold caress of the veil, the plume, would fall on us. And then, the silences returned. I was seized with a desperate desire to turn back, but Chandos was marching on ahead easily, while I made most heavy going on it. We were roped together, and there was nothing to do but follow. I stumbled more and more frequently. And at last, I could go no farther. I sank down in the snow, close beside the wall with a sheer precipice at my elbow. And Chandler came back to me, having felt the pull of the rope at his waist.
0: Not much further, you.
1: I can't make it.
0: Well, higher than any man has ever been before. Look up.
2: I looked up. It was scarcely 500 feet to go. My tired eyes told me.
0: Scarcely 500 feet.
1: I can't. Go on without me.
0: No, I won't.
1: I can't go any farther.
0: Tomorrow, then?
1: No.
0: Well, what do we do?
1: I'm going back.
0: You can't do that, you.
1: Yes.
0: Well, I'll go back down with you. But let me go on ahead for just a moment. We're so close now. Let me see if I can go on up to the top by myself. And if I can, I will. Then I'll come back and we'll both go back down. Will you let me do that?
1: If you like.
0: It's easy. You can go on up too. It's a pity to be this far. Then turn back.
1: Do what you like.
0: You'll stay right here.
1: I'll stay here.
0: I'll hurry, old boy. Eat a bit of chocolate.
1: Why do you have to go and leave me?
0: I've got to see if somebody's there, old boy.
2: I was already falling into a half stupor as he turned and went up the ledge. And for a little while I slept, I think. Alone on a 16-inch ledge 5 miles above the ground. And I remembered confused dreams of a beautiful bride with a veil of sparkling ice crystals. And there was strange music in my ears. And presently, the sound of John Shandoz's voice in disappointment.
0: Come on, old chap. We're going back down.
2: Down?
0: There's no way to the top.
2: What do you mean?
0: There's an absolutely unclimbable wall. Just around that corner.
2: No way?
0: No way, old boy. No way at all. The rock face leans outward. I looked at it from every angle. There's just no way. So, come on.
2: And as he lifted me to my feet, there was the softest little sound as of something dropping into the snow beside us. I leaned against the wall as Shandoz bent and picked it up. He looked at it very curiously for a long moment. And finally I mumbled,
0: "What is it?"
2: And he stretched out his hand to me. And in it was a full-blown, green-stemmed white rose. And when I took it from him, the frozen thing shattered into a million glittering fragments. And I looked at John Shandoz's face, and it was transfigured with a joy and a hope such as I have never seen in any man. My gaze went on beyond him, upward, upward. And against the darkening sky, the great veil that streamed from the mountaintop slowly wheeled around and down toward us. And it seemed not like a whip to lash us to an icy death, but like the compassionate arms of a beloved woman stretched out to her lover. And then as its coldness enveloped us, I heard the beginning of an avalanche's roar above me, and the sound of great bursts of triumphant music.

opened my eyes, and it was morning. I lay on the snow 100 feet above our last camp, and by turning my head I could see a tiny thread of smoke rising from the tent. And I rose slowly and looked upward. The plume of Everest was still blowing wide and free from the summit. And with an effort, I found my binoculars and focused them on the topmost peak. Snow and ice and barrenness. Snow and ice and barrenness. And a man and a woman. A man in mountain climber's dress. A woman in a bride's flowing white gown and a veil floating from her hair. A veil that dissolved into the great streaming banner of ice crystals flung across the sky above the roof of the world.

0: Wyatt Bees for tonight was called How Beautiful Upon the Mountain. It was written and directed by Willis Cooper. The man who spoke to you was Ernest Campbell.
1: And John Chandos was played by Roy Irving, late of the Dublin Gay Theater. Music was played by Albert Berman, as usual, who also composes the special music heard on Quiet Please. Now, for a word about next week's Quiet Please, and his usual little insertion, my good friend, Willis Cooper.
0: The two principal characters in tonight's Quiet Please are, of course, fictitious and sprang to mature life from the keyboard of my typewriter, so don't think they're anybody you ever knew. They aren't. Quiet Please for next week will be called There Are Shadows Here.
1: And so, until next week at the same time, and there are shadows here, I am quietly yours, Ernest Chappell.
0: Ask yourself this question. Do I practice prejudice in any way? You know, your answer is very important. Because, after all, you simply can't hold a grudge against any of your fellow Americans and be a good American yourself. In this country today, the forces of bigotry and intolerance are definitely at work, undermining the principles of our freedom and equality upon which this nation was founded. If you help these forces of group hatred, you enlist yourself on their side and against America itself. And you also do help these forces every time you speak out against your neighbor, because he attends a different church or if he had ancestors of a different religion. Remember, your personal behavior can encourage respect for other races, tolerance for other religions, so don't betray this country by spreading a doctrine of hate and prejudice against fellow Americans. Do your part to make freedom a living reality. This is the Mutual Broadcasting System.

0: Speed Gibson of the International Secret Police.
1: Hello.

0: An octopus operator named Sari, who is located at Regan, convinces the susceptible Barney that he and the other boys should attend the Legionnaire officer's dinner the night they land at the outpost. Clint does not want to go, preferring to keep an eye on their plane, but is finally prevailed upon by Barney and Speed. During the dinner, the plane catches fire, and we now find the secret police and the Legionnaires vainly attempting to extinguish it.
1: Show your back, there, boys.
2: No use, Captain Rinaldi. The fire has gained too much headway. It's impossible to save the plane or anything in it.
3: And our firefighting equipment is so limited.
4: We have plenty of fire extinguishers inside the plane, but a lot of good they're doing us now.
5: I'd like to know how in heck that fire started.
6: So would I, Speed. Everything was in perfect condition when I last inspected it. There's nothing in our cargo now that could cause spontaneous combustion.
7: Do you think that your plane was deliberately set afire, Mr. Bartle?
6: I'm very much inclined to think that, Captain. I'm going to take a look around and see if I can find any clues to what started.
7: And I shall come with you. Such a thing is not to be tolerated.
5: Gosh, Barney, if somebody set our plane afire, then it's almost as certain that there's an octopus spy in Regan. They're the only ones that would want to stop it.
4: That's right, kid. I'd just like to get my hands on the fellow that did it. Without that plane, we're kind of stuck.
5: Yeah, had all our shortwave equipment in it. Even the portable set. That's one thing that Clint didn't take out of the plane after we landed.
4: But ain't it lucky he took all them papers and maps out? Without them, we would have been sunk.
5: And it's lucky that we're planning to go on to the Atlantean Expedition Base by caravan, too. This fire won't stop us, but it'll make things a little harder. If we run into trouble on the way, we won't be able to send out any calls for help.
4: No, once we start out, we'll be on our own, all right. But wait a minute.
5: What?
4: The octopus operator wrecked our plane. Next, he may try to get us. Them guys never do anything halfway.
5: Gosh, that's right. We better tell Clint.
4: Oh, he's probably thought of that long ago. Can't get ahead of him on figuring things out, kid.
5: Look, here he comes back with Captain Rinaldi.
4: Yeah, I wonder if they found him.
7: I tell you, that fire was deliberately started, all right.
5: How, Clint?
6: They found a gasoline can some distance away from the plane.
7: The one I am carrying. We are going to examine it for fingerprints.
6: But the most important finding was that the can was overturned. And in the earth, dampened by the gasoline, was a footprint. That of a woman's shoe.
4: A woman?
6: I only saw one woman in camp when we landed. It was Sari.
4: That might not be her footprint, Clint. Maybe that was there before the gasoline leaked out over
6: it. Oh, no. It was a fresh print. But we won't go on that now. If she stepped on that damp earth, she must have some mud on the shoes she wore. And I don't think she's had time to clean them.
5: But Sari's wearing evening dress for the officer's dinner, Clint.
6: Well, that means her other clothes and her other shoes. They should be in her rooms. You know where Sari lives, Captain?
7: Yes, it is not far from here.
6: I wish you'd take us there immediately. And Speed?
5: Yes, sir?
6: Go back to the dinner and keep Sari there until we return. Don't tell her where we've gone, of course. Say that we're still out of the plane, waiting until the flames die down to see if we can salvage anything.
5: Okay, Clint. But you won't be gone long.
6: No, the search shouldn't take long. Once we have the evidence, we'll return to the dinner immediately. I want to arrest Sari before she can do any more damage.
7: Is that Sari's house, Captain Rinaldi?
8: Yes, Mr. Barrow.
6: Come along, then. What are you lagging behind for, Barney? Afraid we'll find that Sari was the guilty one?
4: If you want me to be honest, yeah. I hate to see anyone like that mixed up in this dirty business.
6: But you've had enough experience by now to know that the more beautiful they are, the more dangerous they might be.
8: And should Sari prove to be an octopus operator, I hang my head to think of all the Legion business she has told her master.
6: You needn't, Captain. His operators are the most clever in the world. She was careless on this job because she had to work fast.
4: Wait a minute. You don't know she did it yet.
6: We soon will.
7: Is this the door?
6: Yes. I'll get out in the passenger.
4: Shall we turn on the light?
6: No. Better just use our flashlight. Let's see now. Don't see any clothes in the room.
7: Well, that must be the clothes closet there.
6: Oh, yes. Oh, yes. Here are the clothes you wore today. There's only one pair of shoes here, aside from a pair of bedroom slippers. They must be the ones we're after. Bring your light closer, Barney.
4: Any mud on them?
6: Wait a minute. Look here. She tried to clean it off, but didn't have enough time. It's mud, all right. Sari's the operator.
7: Very well. Shall we go back immediately?
6: One moment first. We've got to be a little careful. Even though we arrest Sari, she mustn't know that we are to continue on from here by caravan. She must think that we'll be held up here in Regan for days.
4: So that you can't get word to the octopus that burning our plane didn't stop us, huh?
6: Right. There may be another octopus spy in Regan that could relay the news to the octopus.
8: True. And now that I know Sari is guilty, I suspect everyone.
4: What I can't figure out is when she had time to start that fire, Clint.
6: Just before she dressed for dinner. It was dark by that time. and there was no guard at the plane. After I took what I wanted from it, Captain Rinaldi and I went directly to the storeroom where the things would be safe. He ordered a guard to go to the plane on the way. But there must have been, some 20 minutes when it was completely unguarded. And that was long enough for Sari to start the fire.
4: Then how come we didn't see it until the middle of the dinner, Clint? That was some time later.
6: She knew how to build it, evidently, so that it would smolder for some time before bursting into flame. And she must have spotted it all through the plane so that it would catch all at once. With the interior saturated with gasoline, as it must have been, there was no hope of putting it out.
4: And all the time I was falling for it.
6: Yeah, maybe this will teach you a lesson, Bonnie, though I doubt it. Captain Rinaldi, can we reach your office without passing through the mess hall?
8: Yes, yes. You do not wish to be seen by Sari?
6: Not until I make the fingerprint test on that gasoline can. I have my kit with me so we can make it right in your office. Then we can call Sari in.
8: Good. You have everything from here that you need?
6: Yes, I'll take these shoes along as evidence.
8: Then let us proceed to my office. I am most anxious to arrest this girl.
6: There we are. That does it. I have a complete set of prints from the gasoline can. Now, all we have to do is to get a set from Sari and compare the two.
8: That will be easy. Do you wish you're in here now?
6: If you please.
8: And speed you. I shall get them myself.
4: Gosh, Clint, I'm sorry for making such a sap out of myself. If I hadn't gone gaga, we might have caught that dame red-handed.
6: I doubt it, Barney. Anyway, it's too late now. And at least we'll be able to prove her guilty. She won't be able to give any more information to the octopus.
1: Right in here, please.
5: Hi, fellas. Sure glad you got back. Miss Sari was beginning to wonder what was keeping you.
9: Oh, yes. And your beautiful plane. Oh, I am so sorry it was destroyed. Were you able to salvage anything from it? Speed said that you hoped to.
6: We found some things of interest. Miss Sari, I'm going to take your fingerprints. Will you please come over here to the desk?
9: My fingerprints? But why?
6: I'll explain shortly. Place your fingers on this pad. Oh, no, just one at a time.
9: But I cannot understand.
4: Have you any reason why you don't want your fingerprints taken?
9: Oh, of course not, but...
4: Well, then let's take them, huh, without any more talk.
9: Why, yes, if you wish. But it all seems very strange.
8: There have been many strange things going on here in the Ligana recently, Sari.
9: You all look at me as if Sari had committed some crime. I am beginning to be afraid.
5: Nothing to be afraid of, Miss Sari, if you haven't done anything.
6: Here are the prints, Bonnie. See how they compare with the others.
9: Others? What others?
4: Never you mind. Clint, the prints are identical. They both show the twin blue.
6: That's enough. You're under arrest, Sari.
9: Arrest? What have I done?
4: First off, you set our plane afire. But worse than that, you're in the gang of the octopus. That's enough to send you up for life.
9: Oh, but you are insane to accuse me of such things. Captain Rinaldi, I appeal to you. You have known me for a long time.
8: Too long, unfortunately, Sari. We have definite proof of your guilt. Fingerprints from the can of gasoline. And the shoes you wore at the scene of your crime.
9: My shoes?
6: It was a careless job, Sari, but you were forced to work fast. And by working just as fast, we caught you. No use trying to get out of it now.
9: So, you caught me, Clint Barlow. Well, much good that will do you now. I did what I was ordered to do. Stop you here, Oregon. You will never leave here alive.
4: Ha-ha yourself. See if you can laugh in jail. Things won't look so funny to you then.
9: Oh, you big fool. I will laugh when I remember your silly face.
4: Silly? Why, you...
9: Yes, you follow me around like a stupid dog, hoping I would smile at you. I fool you all right.
6: I recall the guards to take her away.
9: Yes, take me away. Do what you like with me. But you have failed, Clint Barlow. And I was the one to spoil your plans.
6: Guard, come here.
9: You will be here, Oregon, while the master succeeds with his world conquest. And he will come to free me. He will come to free me.
6: Take her away.
9: He will come to save me. He, the octopus, he will come to save me.
4: Phew. What a wildcat. If the octopus was really smart, he'd have an army of dames like her. Then he wouldn't need his death ray machine.
6: Well, forget Sari now. We've got plenty to do from now on if we're to get away tonight.
5: Get away tonight? You mean leave with the caravan? What, aren't we supposed to wait for Carlos and Mr. Buchanan?
6: No, sweetie. This last occurrence has changed my plan. I'll call Carlos on Captain Rinaldi's shortwave set after we've decided on the route our caravan will take and have him meet us somewhere along the way. He should be getting here sometime tomorrow, and by that time, we'll be well out on the Sahara.
4: And he'll leave his plane wherever he sets down?
6: Yes. He and Buchanan will join our caravan.
4: Then that cuts us off completely from the outside, Clint. No plane, no short way.
10: Yes, a windstorm will direct the plane if you leave it unprotected.
6: I know all that, boys, but we've got to do it this way. Our only chance is a desperate one. Captain, can you choose your men and get the camel, say, within 3 hours?
8: I think so, Mr. Barlow. I shall do my best.
6: Meantime, we'll plan our route with you. And I'll have to depend on you to give the signal to the other Legion outposts when to stop their march. We won't be able to give it from the caravan since our portable set has been burned.
8: You may depend on me for everything in my power.
6: I know that, Captain. But now, let's get going.

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4: I tell you, Captain, it don't make sense. We picked her up walking down the street saying the same thing over and over again. Why, she's as goofy as they come, I tell you. Listen to her yourself.
5: Revenge.
4: Yeah, listen to her, Captain. Over and over again.
5: Revenge.
4: Such a young and pretty girl.
5: Revenge.
4: What could have driven her out of her mind like that, I ask you?
5: Revenge.

0: Yes? Yes, what is it?
1: I'm looking for a Mr. Henry Stewart, if you please.
0: Oh, you mean about the advertisement?
1: Yes, that's right. I got here as soon as I could.
0: That's all right, as long as you got here. That's all that matters. Come in.
1: Oh, thank you.
0: Just put your suitcase down there. It'll be all right.
1: Thank you.
0: Now, if you'll come right this way.
1: Thank you.
0: Just step in here, Miss...
1: Malone. Ella Malone.
0: Oh, yes, of course. Miss Malone. Well, then you'll have a chair, please.
1: Oh, thank you.
0: There we are. Now then, Miss Malone, to be perfectly frank with you, I wasn't quite expecting you today.
1: Oh, I'm truly sorry, Mr. Stewart. But you see, I took the wrong train and I had the hardest time finding the house. I do hope you'll forgive me.
0: Of course. Don't give it another thought. Promptness may be a virtue, but we all can't be virtuous, now can we? Now then, you're here in answer to my advertisement.
1: Yes, sir. You wrote me.
0: Oh, yes, of course. You're the young lady from...
1: From Queensville.
0: Oh, yes, Queensville. You have my letter with you?
1: Oh, yes, sir. Right here, sir.
0: Mm-hmm. Oh.

0: Queensville. You have my letter with you?
1: Oh, yes, sir. Right here, sir.
0: Yes. Now then, your friends know you came here, of course.
1: There's no one very much interested, Mr. Stewart.
0: Oh, come now. A pretty young girl like you, no young beaux, and so on, so on.
1: No, sir, there's no one. I mean, sir, you can depend on me to give all my attention to my work.
0: Very commendable indeed. My work, as I wrote you, is entirely confidential. My philanthropies are, to a great extent, entirely sub rosa, no fuss, no feathers. You understand what I mean?
1: Oh, yes, sir.
0: As my secretary, my affairs will be entirely in your hands. My checking account, my finances, and so on, so on. Entirely in your care.
1: I understand, sir.
0: It's quite a responsibility, and you're quite a young woman. And as I wrote you, the bank...
1: Oh, yes, sir, I understand. The bond, I brought the money for it, $300. I've got it right here, sir.
0: Oh, fine, fine. That's very businesslike, yes, indeed. I'll give you a receipt, and there we'll be.
1: Mr. Stewart.
0: Yes? Oh, my pen. Oh, yes, here we are.
1: My money. Will I get it back from the bank any time I leave your employ? I mean, when you want me to.
0: Hmm? Yes, of course. Now then, here we are. Received of Miss Nellie Malone.
1: Ella.
0: Oh, yes, of course, Ella. Memory isn't quite what it used to be. That's why I need a good secretary.
1: I'm very good at remembering things.
0: Oh, you are. Now then, here we are. Guess this receipt is in good order. Received of Miss Ella Malone. $300 to be deposited with the Merchants Bank as surety bond. And to be returned to said Ella Malone upon request. There's my signature. Now then, how's that?
1: I'm sure that'll do very well, sir.
0: Now, then, you have got my receipt, but I...
1: I beg your pardon.
0: Not at all.
1: Of course, I have it right here. I am sorry.
0: Oh, well, I understand. The excitement of your trip.
1: Here it is, Mr. Stewart. You see, I had it already in an envelope. Now, if you're open...
0: Oh, no, not at all. Bank can do that when I send it to them in the morning. Now, just put your purse down there, and I'll show you through your new home.
1: Yes, Mr. Stewart.
0: Now, we'll go right up these stairs.
1: Yes, sir.
0: Oh, yes, you find I have quite a place here. Three stories high, and every inch of it my own design.
1: Rather dark.
0: Careful now.
1: Oh, I'm all right.
0: Mustn't hurt yourself. Hardly the way to start a new job. Now then, here we are. Got a nice room for you, very nice. Fact of the matter is, you can choose any room on this floor.
1: But, Mr. Stewart, your daughters...
0: Daughters?
1: Yes, won't they object? You said anything.
0: Oh, yes, my daughters. I did write to you about them, didn't I?
1: Yes, you did.
0: Well, never mind about them. They're upstairs studying. Now, right here. I suggest that you take this room, at least for tonight.
1: Whatever you say, Mr. Stewart.
0: Get the light on. There we are. Nice, isn't it?
1: I've never had such a large room. If you've got one a little smaller...
0: On the contrary, my dear Miss Malone, you'll find this one smaller now. Perhaps a little too small. Yes, indeed. Entirely too small.
1: But Mr. Stewart... Locking the door. Mr. Stewart, why did you lock the door? Mr. Stewart, why have you shut me in here? Mr. Stewart, please. Please answer me. Mr. Stewart, please let me out of here.
0: Mr. Stewart, please let me out of here. Mr. Stewart, let me out.
1: Yes,
0: Miss Nord. There's no doubt in my mind at all that you're the very person I want to employ as my housekeeper.
1: I'm very glad to hear that, Mr. Stewart.
0: Of course, the matter of being housekeeper of a place as large as mine calls for definite qualities, you understand, of course.
1: I'll always do my best, sir.
0: Well, one certainly can't ask for more than that, no, indeed.
1: Your wife, maybe she'd like to talk to me?
0: My wife? Oh, yes, of course, I wrote you about my wife, didn't I?
1: Yes, sir.
0: Well, my wife is out shopping. As soon as she returns, you will meet her. I'm sure she'll find your recommendations as satisfactory as I did.
1: Makes me very happy. I've always wanted to work in a fine house.
0: About money.
1: Oh, any salary you want to pay me, Mr. Stewart, it's all right. I just want a chance to show you how good I can do your work.
0: Very commendable, yes, indeed. Very commendable. But we must agree on a salary.

0: I'm the sort of man who has respect for money and expects a similar respect in others. Oh, yes, and speaking of money, you'll be wanting to open a new bank account, I suppose.
1: Bank account?
0: Yes, it's my principle that everyone employed by me should have a savings account. Builds character. I'll open an account for you in the morning. You can transfer any other bank accounts you have back in your hometown up to my bank. Convenience, you know.
1: Oh, no, sir, I haven't got that. I haven't any money in the bank back home. I took it all out.
0: Oh.
1: It wasn't much anyway. What was left of father's insurance money after my mother died.
0: Oh, yes, yes. Well, now then, supposing you leave all your things here and we'll go look over the house,
1: That'll be very nice.
0: Here, right through this door.
1: I'd be glad to be working in such a big house.
0: Right this way. Oh, yes, yes, quite an establishment here. Designed it all myself.
1: I work hard, Mr. Stewart.
0: Oh, yes, yes, I'm certain you will. Now then, right down these stairs. I'll show you everything downstairs first.
1: You have a washing machine?
0: Huh? Oh, yes, yes, yes. Everything modern, everything convenient. High, wide basement. There you are. Now, watch yourself. It's just a little dark down here this time of day.
1: Oh, it is a big basement, all right. Could hang up plenty of washing down here.
0: Oh, yes, yes, indeed. Now, if you'll just come this way.
1: You building something down here?
0: Building? Oh, yes, yes, yes, indeed. Always building, always changing, always remodeling. Change. My hobby, always changing things.
1: Hard to keep clean.
0: Now, don't you worry about that. Everything will be cleaned up in short order. The bags of sand, concrete mixer, everything will be out of the way. Won't bother you at all. No, not at all. All right, this way.
1: You're making more rooms?
0: Oh, yes, yes, indeed. With nice, clean, concrete floors. Here, look at this one.
1: Kind of dark.
0: Oh, come on, get closer. All my own work. You see, the floor is still wet. I like concrete, don't you?
1: Yes, it is clean.
0: Yes, covers everything. You know how deep that concrete is? 3 feet deep. Yes, ma'am, 3 feet deep. And I just poured it an hour before you honored me with your presence. 3 feet. That'll make a mighty thick slab of stone, won't it, Miss Nord? Thick enough to cover you. Yes, indeed. A fist to the point of the jaw is still a most effective soporific. Well, you're quite a light woman, my dear Miss Nord. Up you go, and in you go. Face down. What an unusual bed you lie in, Miss Nord. Sinking down and down and down. And the concrete will harden. And I guess I will have to get myself a new housekeeper.

0: Ladies and gentlemen, let's lean back now and relax for a moment. Let's take time out from tonight's amazing lights-out story. The story of a strange, mysterious mansion and the one woman who entered those doors and was never seen alive again. Let's turn during this brief intermission to a much more everyday situation and a question that's much easier to answer. An angry girl is storming out of her friend's house. And her friend says,
1: "What can be wrong with Lucy these days? She crosses a bear and she's losing so much weight she looks terrible. She's just no fun anymore."
2: "Well, you know what that well-known nutrition authority says about how improper eating due to wartime living may cause a person to become deficient in vitamin B1 and iron, and how you absolutely need enough of them to keep your right weight and energy."
1: "Well, come to think of it, that was Ruth's trouble when she got so run down. So she took ionized yeast tablets. And you know how grand she looks and feels again now."
0: Yes, friends, any number of people who, due to vitamin B1 and iron shortage, were losing weight, losing strength and energy and interest in life, tell how ionized yeast tablets help them regain glorious pep and strength and needed pounds. So if you're short vitamin B1 and iron, don't wait. Go to your druggist this very night and say,
1: "A bottle of ionized yeast tablets, please."
0: And now back to our lights-out story of Murder Castle.

0: Hello? Hello? Hello, is this the employment agency? This is Mr. Stewart. Mr. Henry Stewart. I'm interested in employing a nurse for my child. Someone preferably unattached who can live here with my wife and myself. No. Just send me their names, addresses, and references and so on. I'll send you a check for the services. My address is 424 East 7th. Yes, that's right. Just their names and addresses. Yes, I'll send you a check. Goodbye. Oh, yes, I'll be there. Yes, what is it?
1: Is Mr. Stewart in?
0: Oh, yes, indeed. Won't you come in? I'm Mr. Stewart.
1: Thank you.
0: You're answering in regard to...
1: Secretarial position. You wrote me a letter.
0: Oh, yes, indeed. Won't you step in here, please?
1: Thank you.
0: Now, you sit there, I'll sit here. We'll get better acquainted. Put your suitcase down there in place, so... Now then, I'm afraid I didn't quite get your name.
1: Ray. Betty Ray. You wrote me.
0: Oh, yes, of course. I remember you distinctly. Now then, you have my letter to you just to sort of refresh my memory on the circumstances, don't you know?
1: Oh. Well, I'm sorry.
0: Eh?
1: I didn't bring it with me.
0: Oh. Well, then suppose you tell me a little more about yourself and all that's happened. Mother and father see you off the train, I suppose?
1: Oh, no, sir. It's the way I wrote you, Mr. Stewart. I'm quite alone.
0: Oh, yes. Well, but first there's the matter of the surety bond. I wrote you about that, didn't I?
1: Yes. Yes, you did.
0: Ah, yes, I felt quite certain of that.
1: Mr. Stewart, I was wondering...
0: Yes?
1: Have you had many secretaries?
0: Why do you ask that?
1: I want to know.
0: Why do you ask that question?
1: And what happens to them after you hire them? Tell me, what happens to them?
0: Young woman, just who are you?
1: My name is Betty Malone.
0: Malone.
1: Betty Malone. My sister Ella came here a month ago about a job, and I want to know where she is. Do you hear me? I want to know where she is.
0: I don't think I quite know what you're talking about.
1: Why do you lie to me? Why do you lie to me? She was here. She was.
0: Oh, then what makes you so sure?
1: A letter you wrote her. The first one. I waited a whole month, and then I came here. And as soon as I saw you, I thought something was wrong. And now I know there is. My sister Ella, where is she? You've got to tell me.
0: What if I tell you again that I don't know what you're talking about?
1: I'll go to the police. They'll make you tell the truth. I know she came here. I know she did. Why do you laugh? Why?
0: Because you're being a very foolish young lady. Very foolish indeed. There's no need to get excited. Of course your sister's here, and very happy too.
1: She's here?
0: Yes, and very happy too.
1: So then take me to her. Please take me to her.
0: All right. No need to get excited. Of course I'll take you to her. I intended to all along. I was just having a little joke with you.
1: Is she all right? Is she
0: all right? Of course. Now then, come right along with me. Come right along with me. Yes, she's right up here. Been with me for over a month.
1: Why didn't she write? Why didn't she tell me?
0: Now then, right down this hall, and you can ask her that for yourself.
1: This isn't a trick, is it?
0: My dear young lady, you have easily the most suspicious mind of anyone I've ever met. Why, I'm quite a helpless old man, and you always have recourse, as you put it, to the police. Here we are, right in this room. Well, go right in.
1: All right. Wait, it's locked.
0: Well, knock on the door, and she'll open it for you.
1: Ella? Ella, it's Betty. Let me in, darling, it's Betty.
0: What do you know?
1: Ella, please. It's Betty, your sister Betty.
0: Well, now, she certainly is a tight sleeper.
1: But she can't be sleeping. Open the door. Please open the door.
0: All right. No reason to get excited.
1: Quickly, open the door, quickly.
0: Now, don't excite yourself needlessly. There you are. Go ahead. You open the door.
1: Ella, it's Betty.

0: Now then, my dear Betty, we understand each other clearly, don't we?
1: Ellis. Dead.
0: Nothing like a complete understanding now, is there?
1: Ellis. Dead.
0: Oh, it wasn't so difficult. I shut the door, sealed it, and nature took care of the rest.
1: Ellis. Dead.
0: She died quite easily. Much easier than others.
1: Why?
0: You mean, why do I do it? It's a very simple explanation, young woman. This is my business. Yes, yes, my business. Some men make their fortunes in stocks, some bonds, some in business. And this is my business.
1: Why?
0: Why? Why? Why is any business conducted? Profit, my dear. And I've made quite a neat little profit. Oh, yes, and a very safe one, too.
1: You're dead.
0: Yes, and you're the very first to come wandering about looking for one of my customers. The first. And I assure you, the last. Oh, yes. 30 women have come in my front door.
1: Ellis.
0: 31, including you and Ella. Come on along.
1: No.
0: I'll tell you all about them. You'll find it most instructive. Yes, indeed. Now, come.
1: Don't hold my arm.
0: Oh, but I must. These collars, they twist and turn. Oh, yes, it's best I hold your arm. Get lost easily around this house. My most interesting house.
1: Where are you taking me?
0: Yes, there were 30 before you. Most interesting array. I used to read the want ads in small town papers, and then I'd write letters. Oh, most interesting letters. I needed a secretary, a housekeeper, nurse, excellent salary, unusual accommodation.
1: Oh, I knew this had happened.
0: Yes, indeed. And they brought all their worldly belongings with them, generally in a suitcase. A little here, a little there. Oh, why should it be most profitable? Now, in this room, for example...
1: No, don't open that door.
0: No, perhaps it would be better not to. The one in here came to be my housekeeper. Oh, let me see. How long ago was it? Oh, well, no matter. She came as a housekeeper, and after she went into a retirement in that room, I found in her suitcase such interesting bonds. Why, I tell you, my eyes fairly popped right in my head. Oh, yes. It's the uncertainty that makes my little business so very fascinating.
1: Killed 30 women.
0: Now, let's go down a little way now, down here. Don't make me pull you along.
1: Killed 30 women.
0: It wasn't difficult. Most women are such fools, anxious to believe what they want to believe.
1: Came here for life, and you gave me death.
0: Ah, you're the smart one. That's why I'm even bothering showing you my work. I never did the others. And showing you around won't do harm. You won't be talking long.
1: 30 women died.
0: Now, in this room. Well, let me open it and show you.
1: No. No, don't make me look. No, please don't. No.
0: Oh, you see? There's no reason for excitement. Just an empty room. That's what she thought when she went in here. Then I pressed this button, so. And the floor flopped open as she stood on it, and down she went. Down, down, down. Guess into what? A pit of lime. Oh, yes, I tried out so many different ways of killing them. You wonder why they'll never find me out? Well, I'll tell you why. Because I'm much too smart for all of them. Oh, not perfect crimes. No, nothing infantile, but just cleverness in choosing the women I do my business with and an equal cleverness in doing away with them. Yes, indeed. Now then, what was I telling you? Oh, yes, yes, yes. Why, they'll never get me.
1: Ella, seeing you, it's done things in my head.
0: No corpus delicti. And if there is one, no evidence of violence. Ah, there, that's the secret.
1: Were you very frightened, sister?
0: Pearl of quicklime, there's no corpus delicti. For that, I can tell you. Not when you bury them in a slab of concrete. Yes, that's the secret.
1: If I could only have been with you, little sister.
0: And now, this room, let me show it to you. I think this will be your room, my dear.
1: Oh, very frightened.
0: You see the door? Airtight. Airtight, yes, indeed. I'll open it. The room. Amazing sight, isn't it? No doors, no windows.
1: I could have helped you, Ella.
0: Now, I'll shut you up inside the room, then I'll close the door and press this button here like this. You hear that, little one? You hear that? Pumping, pumping, pumping. And guess what is pumping?
1: Ella, my head.
0: Air. You hear me? Pumping the air out of the room. Yes, that's clever, isn't it? You breathe, and soon there'll be nothing there to breathe, and then you'll die. And if the police do find your body, no mark of violence, nothing but asphyxiation. A most mysterious death, they'll say. In time, they'll decide it's all quite natural, embolism, heart attack. Oh, they'll think up a fancy name to clear their files. Yes, indeed, they always do.
1: It isn't right for him to live with it.
0: Now, first, off with the pump. Now, my dear, I think you'd better step inside quickly now so I can close the door and go about my other work. Quickly, I tell you.
1: No, wait.
0: Wait, wait for what?
1: I want to give you something.
0: What can you give me that doesn't belong to me already?
1: This.
0: Gun.
1: Get in there. Get in that room.
0: Gun. You had a gun in your purse all the time.
1: My father. I got it for the man who... Ella. Get in
0: there. No, no, no, no. What are you going
1: to... Get in there. I'll press the trigger. Get in there. I'll kill you.
0: No, don't.
1: Get
0: you. In. Don't. I'm an old harmless man. I was only fooling. I wouldn't hurt you for the world.
1: Revenge. Strike to revenge, isn't it, Ella? He said to press this button, Ella. The pump. It's running, Ella. Listen to it. It's killing him the way he killed you. It's right to revenge, isn't it, little sister? Fight to revenge. Fight to revenge. Fight to revenge. Fight to revenge. Fight to revenge. Fight to revenge. Fight to revenge. Fight to revenge.
0: The air is going out. The air. Shut off that motor out there. You hear me? Shut off that motor. Pumping out the air. Pumping it out. The pipe. The air going out. I can't reach the pipe. Shut it off, you devil out there. Shut it off. It'll kill me. Kill me. It's getting thinner already. Shut it off. I'll give you anything you want. Shut up, Ed. I can't die. I won't die. I'll tear the walls down. Let me out of here. Air. Man's got the web here. Let me out. Let me out. Well, my ear. And the ear. Comes breaking it. Blood in my mouth. My eyes. No air. Bleeding. Air. Give me air. Breath of air. Air.
1: Revenge. Revenge. Revenge. Revenge. Revenge.
2: Revenge, revenge, revenge, revenge. Yes, listen to her,
1: revenge,
2: Captain.
1: Revenge.
2: Over and over again.
1: Revenge.
2: Such
1: revenge,
2: a young and pretty
1: revenge,
2: girl.
1: Revenge. Revenge.
2: What could
1: revenge,
2: have driven her out of
1: revenge,
2: her mind crazy like
1: revenge,
2: that?
1: Revenge. Revenge.
2: What, I ask you?
1: Revenge. Revenge.
3: Well, Mr. Obler? And I suppose they all died happily ever after.
4: You put things so sweetly, Mr. Martin.
3: Mm-hmm.
4: The dark corners of the human mind are the deepest dark, I believe, of anything in the universe. Speaking of darkness, how would you like to turn back the pages of that nebulous stuff known as time to the Sakhalin of Tsarist Russia?
3: You mean right now, Mr. Obler?
4: Oh, yeah. You know the answer to that as well as I do, Frank. It's always after you've had your say for ironized yeast.
3: Remember, friends, if you're deficient in vitamin B1 and iron, if that's why you're so under par in weight and strength and energy, then get ironized yeast tablets right away. Now, of course, a run-down condition may be due to other causes. If in doubt, see your doctor. But if you're simply short vitamin B1 and iron, remember, ironized yeast has been so successful in such cases that it's sold on this no-risk, money-back basis. If you don't begin to eat better, to look and feel much stronger, peppier, and more alive, the cost of the first bottle will be refunded to you in full by Ironized Yeast, Box IY, Rahway, New Jersey. Now, what is this about Sakhalin? Isn't that the Russian island up above Japan?
4: Yes, but our story concerns itself only about the Sakhalin, or Sakhalin, which was used as an execution ground and it was a sort of a macabre education ground and a devil's island against the enemies of the Tsar. It's a strange story of man's inhumanity to man in one of the strangest places this world has ever known. But be with us again, as usual, next week.
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6: Hello, Edward.
7: What's that? Who? What do you want?
6: Why, Edward, don't you remember me?
7: What? Lord, love me. Mr. Hiling. Ah, forgive me, Governor. It's been so long. And to turn around and find you standing behind me like that, I didn't hear you come up.
6: Oh, it's all right, Edward. It's no offense if you mistook me for a ghost.
7: Well, I wouldn't put it like that, sir, not a ghost. But time has a way with all of us, you know.
6: Yes, how well I know. Oh, how beautiful the countryside is. I'd almost forgotten how peaceful. This was the only thing she asked of life that she ever got. What was it you said, Edward, when I first brought them here? Now, wait, I remember. You said... Oh, what's the matter with me? How could I forget? What was it again, Edward? Oh, what was it?
7: You're tired from your journey, Governor.
6: I must remember. I can't let my mind go on playing tricks on me. Can't you understand that?
7: You aren't yourself, sir. Here, up the path a bit, there's a bench. You can sit down. Come along, sir.
6: Ah, I've got it. Yes, I remember now. You said, this is just the place where a soul would want to rest, if it had any say in the matter. Wasn't that what you said?
7: A wonderful memory, sir. Now, here, you sit down.
6: No, no, I must go up on the hill and see them before the sun goes down.
7: There's plenty of time, sir.
6: Time. Man born of a woman hath but a short time and is full of misery. Edward.
7: Yes, Governor?
6: My soul is black with sin. I lived in a hopeless prison, now and for all eternity. The sin's been there, growing and festering for more than 20 years. It overpowered and possessed me in the darkness of Marshalsea Prison.
7: Prison?
6: Yes, prison. Marshalsea Prison.
7: Oh, but I don't understand, sir.
6: Oh, you couldn't understand. No one could unless I were to tell the whole story. Let me take you back. Back to the day I paced the floor of my cell, waiting. Waiting for her to return. Outside, a cold, heavy fog crawled over London like a hideous sweat animal. Hours crawled by. And then... she stood there, tears blinding her eyes. She lifted the shawl from over the child in her arms.
8: George, I shouldn't have taken Richard with me this weather. He's been coughing since we left, and he's so sick.
6: Let me have him, Mary. He's too heavy for you.
8: Forgive me. I only brought him along because I thought that...
6: it might melt your father's heart. Well, I see it didn't. Here, the boy's all right. He's just asleep.
8: Are you sure? Feverish, I know.
6: Mary, the strain of all this has been too much for you. The child's just warm because you've been holding him so close, that's all. Now let him sleep.
8: All right, dear.
6: I take it that your father refused to make me alone under any condition.
8: Oh, George, it was horrible. I begged him on my knees, but he just sneered. Said you would never be in debt if you weren't careless and indifferent about business.
6: You don't believe that, do you?
8: No. No, darling.
6: I'm surprised he didn't suggest striking a bargain. The cash, if you'd leave and never see me again. Oh, but no. He'd much rather see me rot here in Marshalsea Prison.
8: There must be something else we can do. Something we haven't thought of.
6: Oh, there's nothing, Mary. What would have been but small change in your father's purse was our only hope. We're trapped, Mary.
8: Well, they can't keep you in this place forever, George. Well, they can't do that to people, can they?
6: It's been known to happen. Yes. And in the name of 19th century English justice, which makes misfortune a crime.
8: You mustn't lose hope. I'll work and wait and pray. We'll be together soon. I know we will. And you must have faith and believe that, too. Promise me, George.
6: If a little wisp of a thing like you can have faith and not be bitter after everything that's happened, I think I can be just as strong.
8: As long as we love each other, we have nothing to fear, darling. Not even Marshalsea Prison. Nothing to fear.
6: Nothing to fear but the horrid, stifling monotony of months in Marshalsea Prison, with a hard bed and sleepless nights, with the rotten food and tasteless meals. Rotten food!
1: I say, I can't eat that mess. It's crawling.
6: Marshalsea's very best, my friend. And you'd better get accustomed to it. That mess, as you call it, is all you'll get.
1: It's a wonder the place doesn't come down with scurvy. My name's Dawson, Harvey Dawson. Arrived while you were sleeping.
6: I'm George Hiling.
1: How do you do? How long have you been here?
6: 2 months, I believe.
1: How much have they got you down for?
6: £500.
1: Oh, not very spectacular, Hiling. That sum would just about cover the tavern scores I owe. What was your vice? Women? Whiskey?
6: Business failure.
1: Oh, that sounds very dull. Tell me, do we have enormous rats here, too, as some of my best friends have informed me?
6: Yes, we do, Mr. Dawson. Enormous.
1: Oh, well, one consolation. I'll only have to stay till my good parents decide to meet my obligations. They imagine a short stay here will cure my extravagance.
6: If it doesn't, nothing will.
3: Hiling, here's your wife to see you.
1: Don't let me disturb you, Hiling. I'll stay out of the way.
8: George.
6: Mary, what is it? Mary.
8: I don't know how to tell you.
6: Richard?
8: Yes. During the night, I got up to look at him, to see if he was comfortable. You know how his coughing kept him awake. He seemed so peaceful lying there. I put my hand on his forehead. It was cold. Cold.
9: Murder. That's what it is.
6: They killed him, Mary, just as surely as if they'd thrown him in the Thames. He didn't have a chance. He was sick. He needed food, decent care, doctors. I might have given them all that, but they locked me in here. Murderers.
8: Don't look like that, George.
1: Are you asleep, Hiling?
6: What?
1: Now look, my good fellow. You go on brooding this way, you'll go mad. Like that poor chap Perkins last month, who thought he was King Midas and was turning everything to gold when he touched it.
6: I must see my wife. I haven't heard from her in 3 days. I've got to go to her, Dawson.
1: I'll have the servants call you a carriage immediately, my lord.
6: She's been ill. The same cough the child had.
1: Oh, who done? Down there in the prison yard. Isn't that Mrs. Hiling now?
6: Where?
1: There, just going in.
6: Mary.
1: She doesn't look herself at that.
6: Oh, but she must be all right if she could walk all the way here.
1: Of course. Now, straighten yourself up a bit. Try to appear serene and dignified so you won't worry the poor women out of her wits. Play the unconquerable martyr. Dignity now. It's the one unattachable asset of a bankrupt.
6: Where is she? Why doesn't she come?
1: Oh, she couldn't very well fly up the stairs, you know.
6: Oh, here's the tanky now. There's Mary.
3: You can have an half an hour with your mother.
6: Mary. Mary, I was so worried about you.
8: George. Darling.
6: Mary. Help me, Dawson. Get her over to the mattress.
8: George. George.
6: I'm here, dear. Don't move.
8: Where are we?
6: We're together. That's all that matters.
8: I know now. Every time I fall off to sleep, I forget. And everything is strange when I open my eyes again. I'm in Marshalsea with you.
6: Yes, Mary.
8: But I did get to you, didn't I?
6: Of course.
8: Take me in your arms. Please don't look so hurt.
6: How can I see you suffer and not feel it?
8: There's no pain. I'm not afraid to die, George.
6: I won't have you saying such things.
8: The doctor's told you, hasn't he?
6: Oh, Mary, Mary, life's given you so little.
8: He gave me you. More happiness than I ever dreamt was possible. If anything hurts now, it's the thought of leaving you. But it's God's will, and you must bear it for my sake.
6: God's will. Did he will it that I be thrown in prison and our child die for the need of me who could have helped him? And now...
8: Oh, George. Don't let bitterness destroy you. You'll be lost in darkness worse than this prison, 1,000 times worse.
10: You can't leave me, Mary. No, you shall not die and leave me.
8: George, help me to the window.
10: You're too weak.
8: No, please help me. Bye again. Let them lay me next to our boy. But swear that when they let you leave here, you'll take us away. Far into the country where we can rest in peace. Some hilltop where it's beautiful and there's nothing but sky above us. Then you can visit us there. We'll be all alone. Safe together. We'll do that.
10: Anything, Mary. And Mary.
11: Mary.
8: George.
11: Speak to me, another word. One look, but one.
10: Gone.
1: There's Big Ben ringing. And another day. Say, Heiling, have you been standing at that window all night? You can't go on like this, you know. I told you.
10: Man born of woman hath but a short time to live and is full of misery. He cometh up and is cut down like a flower. He fleeth as it were a shadow and never continueth in one stay.
1: You're wearing yourself out.
10: Those were the words they read when they put her in the earth. Lost to me forever. In the midst of life we are in death. Of whom may we seek succor but of thee, O Lord, who for our sins are justly displeased.
11: Displeased, Dawson, with the sins of the innocent. It's not fair, Dawson. I'm going to escape.
1: Don't be a fool. You'll only be caught, and then they'll surely leave you in here to rot.
11: As God is my witness, I swear that from this hour I shall devote myself to revenging my wife and my son. Henceforth I shall live only for this. My revenge shall be protracted and horrible. My hatred shall be undying and inextinguishable until my father-in-law has lived through the same hell I have known, and worse.
1: I believe you have gone mad.
11: Yes, quite mad, Dawson. Mad with anticipation of my hour when it comes. Yes, quite mad.

0: How I escaped, Edward, is not of importance. But once I left Marshalsea behind me, it was all very simple. No one recognized me for George Hiling. No, not the worn, wasted creature that slipped out into the world that night. First, I sought out my father-in-law. It was summer, and he was at Midhurst, a watering place, with his son. I wanted this man to know I was abroad, wanted him to know of the fire that now burned within me. I made my way toward the beach where I was told I might find him, and as I approached, I saw a figure in the water, swimming among the waves. Suddenly, with a cry, it disappeared from sight. A man on the beach ran toward the water's edge, and I was at his heels.
1: Oh, quick, sir. In heaven's name, is my son out there? He's drowning.
0: You?
1: My only son drowning before my very eyes. You must... Hiling.
0: Yes, your worthless son-in-law.
1: Hiling, my boy. Save him. You can. I've wronged you, I know. Have your revenge, but save my boy. He's too young to die.
0: Well, he stopped struggling against the waves. See?
1: It isn't too late. Have pity, Hiling.
0: Listen, old man. I'll have life for life. I need only to stand here and watch, and already I'll have one. Do you remember when you might have lifted a finger to help me?
1: My son. My boy.
0: My son died before his mother's eyes when she was helpless to save him. You might have prevented that, but you laughed when she came to you and asked for a loan that was hardly larger than one of your son's gaming debts. Well, what now, old man?
1: You murderer.
0: You calling me a murderer? And this is only the beginning. I'm not through with you. When I am, you wish you were out there with him.
1: He's dead. Gone. I'm all alone now.
0: That was just fine. His loneliness, like mine, would give him more time to think. Only his thoughts might rest on the plan I had devised for him. Well might he remember that moment and know that never would I rest until I had crushed him. Never would I rest, nor did I so much as pause. Good morning, Mr. Canby.
2: Oh, yes. You're Mr. Harper.
0: That's right. I believe this was the time for our appointment.
2: Yes. Won't you sit down?
0: Thank you.
2: Well, Mr. Harper, so you've been in South America the last 5 years. I gathered from your letter that you found the business of importing hides very profitable.
0: Yes, and pleasantly so.
2: I should say. You see, I took the liberty of looking up your credit at the bank.
0: Oh, yes?
2: Merely a formality, but since you suggested I undertake your legal business...
0: One particular phase of it, Mr. Canby.
2: Oh.
0: You may as well know that I have taken the trouble to make inquiries about you.
2: Well, that should make us open books to each other. An admirable way to begin an association.
0: I wanted only the best legal aid, and it seems you are the best.
2: I'm flattered.
0: I shall be brief. This is no common business, Mr. Canby. You see this packet in my hand? Well, the papers it contains have been scrupulously gathered by my representative here in London while I was away. I had a purpose. One that means everything to me.
2: Please go on, sir.
0: It has cost me dearly to buy up these papers. Here, look them over.
2: Hey, thanks.
0: They tell their own story at a glance.
2: Promissory notes. Copies of deeds. Yes?
0: The man whose name you see there has raised huge amounts of money on the strength of those.
2: May I ask, what it is you want me to do?
0: Well, I'd better explain in detail. There was an unwritten understanding between this man and the persons into whose hands those papers originally went. An understanding that the loans they represent would be renewed from time to time until a given period elapsed.
2: And you say that no such understanding has been committed to paper?
0: Yes, precisely. And this man has sustained shocking losses on the exchange during the last few years. If these obligations accumulated all at once and he had to pay them, he would be crushed to earth. An impoverished, broken wretch.
2: Oh, and you want me to prevent anything like that from happening?
0: On the contrary, I want you to make it happen.
2: I see, Mr. Harper, do
0: I see you think me a queer client. Well, I have my reasons which need not concern you.
2: Of course, yes.
0: And you will proceed at once?
2: Well, these amount to many thousands of pounds.
0: Yes, yes, I'm aware of that.
2: Just one detail.
0: Don't bother me with details. I want you to take every advantage of the law. Use every legal trick that you know to reduce this man to ruin. Slow, lingering ruin. Seize and sell his lands and goods. Drive him from house to house. Then drag him forth a beggar to die in a common jail.
2: But this detail, sir...
0: Very well, what is it?
2: The costs. If the defendant be a man of straw, who is to pay the costs?
0: I told him to name any sum he liked. It would be his. I wrote a check for the full amount on the spot and then told him I would wait to hear from him for results. It was not long when I held in my hand several very interesting documents. Dear sir, this is to inform you that with the present suit against the defendant, he will find himself completely without resources. Completely without resources, eh? Dear sir, application for a brief indulgence has just been received from the defendant and has been summarily rejected. Land, house, and furniture are on the point of being seized. Indulgence! Dear sir, regretfully I must inform you that today the defendant escaped the vigilance of the officer sent to apprehend him. What's this? No, it can't be. I've immediately assigned agents to undertake a search for the fugitive. Escaped, eh? No, he hasn't. He can never escape from me. Only death can deprive me of the sweet pleasure of seeing him on his knees in the filth of his cell. I instructed Canby that when my father-in-law was found, every drop of influence be brought to bear to see to it that he went to Marshalsea Prison. In the meantime, I decided to search for him in my own way. Canby, are you there?
2: Here I am, Mr. Harper, right here. What is it? Where have you been all this week?
0: While you and the efficient machinery of the law were busy with your bungling, I found him.
1: Really?
0: He's cowering in a pest-ridden lodging in Camden. Yes, and you know, Canby, perhaps it's just as well we did lose sight of him. He's been alone there in the most abject poverty. The woman of the house says she has found him picking over the scraps from the kitchen.
2: I see.
0: His apprenticeship for Marshalsea.
2: Well, we will have to take him into custody tomorrow, of course.
0: Naturally. Now, wait. The next day.
2: But why?
0: You're surprised at my wishing to postpone it?
2: Well, you were so anxious.
0: I had forgotten something. An element which gives the situation a pleasing dramatic effect. You see, the day after tomorrow is an anniversary in his life. It will be done then.
2: Very good, Mr. Harper.
0: I can't wait.
2: Will you write down your instructions for the officer?
0: No. No, let him meet me there with you at 8 o'clock in the evening. You are now looking upon a happy man, Canby.
2: I wonder.
0: What's that?
2: Nothing.
0: Well, I'll say good night. Remember, 8 o'clock. We shall have done with this business once and for all. His room is right over there, Canby.
2: Why didn't you let the officer come up and make the arrest?
0: I want to break the news to the old scoundrel myself. I wonder, could I open his door just a little without his knowing it? I should like to see how he enjoys his new environment. Look. There, see him? His head in his hands, staring at the candle. What happy thoughts must be running through his mind.
3: Who's there?
0: Wait right here, Canby. I shall be out directly.
2: Very good.
0: Good evening. I trust I'm welcome.
1: Hiding.
0: Yes.
1: What now? What fresh misery is this? What do you want here?
0: A word with you?
1: Go away. Go away.
0: You seem to have suffered serious reverses since last we met.
1: Probably I have your malignant prayers to thank for that.
0: Prayers? You underestimate me, old man. I did not pray. I acted.
1: You were behind it all. You brought ruin upon me.
0: I told you I would not rest until you were crushed.
1: You're mad. You're not human.
0: If I'm not, it's you who made me so.
1: Oh, get out of here! Get out of here!
0: Not before I have my say. You remember 6 years ago this very day?
1: Leave me alone.
0: I claimed the life you owed me for my child's. I said I wanted life for life. But you would have to wait till I had arranged the stage for the second and last act of acquittal. This is it. An officer is downstairs waiting to take you to your new abode. Marshalsea Prison.
1: No! No, haven't you done enough? Have pity. I'm an old man. I paid for my sins 1,000-fold.
0: Plead with the law, old man.
1: Prison would be the death of me. Hiling, you've had your revenge. This can profit you nothing. If you let them send me to prison, you'll hate yourself more than you hate me, I know.
0: I have nothing more to do with it.
1: No, I won't let them take me.
0: Where are you going?
1: Look at me. Your last look, because you will not have the courage to look at my broken body in the street below. Let the memory of this moment settle well in your conscience. This shall be my revenge. You've lost, Tiling. You've... my heart, I...
3: What kind of ruse is this?
1: You can't...
3: Get up!
1: You can't touch me now. My heart, save me the trouble.
3: Why, there's nothing wrong with you, old man.
1: I'll account to God for my sins. But you... You must go on. Yes, alone. I wish you a long life. Every happiness.
2: Mr. Hopper, what's happened?
0: He's dead. Heart. His convenient heart.
2: Well, this is most regrettable.
0: He wished me a long life. Every happiness.
4: George, don't let bitterness destroy you.
0: What was that? Did you hear it too, Camby?
2: I heard nothing. The shock has unnerved you.
4: You'll be lost in darkness worse than this prison, a thousand times worse.
0: Surely you must have heard it then. Surely...
2: As your lawyer, I must get you back to London immediately. I assume it's my responsibility to see that your good name isn't connected with the old fellow's death.
0: He knew he had won. He was laughing at me. His eyes. And it is funny, Camby. Don't you see how funny it is? He's escaped and I'm in prison. The prison of my own conscience. And that's the story, Edward.
5: I don't know what to say to you, Mr. Hiling.
0: Oh, there's no need for words. Oh, look, the sun is sinking fast.
5: Stay here, Governor, with me and the missus. This is where you belong. It's bad for you to be traveling in far-off places when your heart is here.
0: No, I must go on once more. On till I end life. Would that it be at this place. In the midst of life, we are in death. But that's not for me to decide. Now, Edward, I must go and be with them. Perhaps I shall hear her voice again and she'll forgive me. Who knows? Who knows?
6: From the time-worn pages of the past, we have brought you the immortal tale, The Queer Client. Bellkeeper, toll the bell!

0: the Earth people eat. They eat a great many of these. They peel them with their metal knives. Boil them for 20 of their minutes. Then they smash them all to bits.
1: They are clearly a most primitive people.

0: I do know something. If you stop eating Birdseye beef burgers and eat these cheap ones...
1: All right.
0: ...you'll save Mum enough money to buy me a Leeds United tracksuit.
1: Fantastic.
0: I mean, they look the same, don't they?
1: Might look the same, but they don't taste the same.
0: You can't tell the difference.
1: Well, I can. The cheap one's yours.
2: Birdseye. Somehow other beef burgers just don't taste the same.
3: Will you have a polo, dear Liza, will you have a polo, dear Liza, polo?
4: How very kind of you, dear Henry, I most certainly will. I'll have three or four or maybe more.
3: But you take the old tube.
4: Because they happen to be my tube of polo, dear Henry. Have one. Mm.
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0: It was dark outside the drugstore. The street lights were dimmed, and the lights in the drugstore window were shaded. The man paced nervously in front of the store. With his thumb, he flipped a coin into the air and caught it, over and over. Then suddenly he stopped.
1: No, that's too much. I gotta have no part of it.

0: Daily Sentinel? Let me talk to one of your reporters. Hello, you a reporter? I got a tip for you about Mariana.
1: Double crossing works?
2: Holy mackerel, Casey. I never got such a shock in my life. My ears are still ringing. Right at the other end of the line, can you imagine?
3: I certainly can, Lowry.
2: Yeah. How would you like to pick up a phone, start talking to somebody, and then hear machine gun bullets? I've been...

0: The line, can you imagine?
1: I certainly can, Larry.
0: Yeah. How would you like to pick up a phone, start talking to somebody, and then hear machine gun bullets? I've been jumping like a typewriter ribbon ever since.
2: Hello, Miss Jane.
1: Oh, hello, Mr. Reed.
0: Hey, boss. Have you seen this morning's Sentinel?
2: Yes, I read it coming downtown. That is quite a story you have.
0: Well, thanks, but it's no credit to me. It might have been anyone.
1: My, he's getting modest.
0: Well, I just happened to be the guy that answered the phone, that's all.
2: I gather you went right over there.
0: And he used up half my gasoline ration. You know, it's a lucky thing the phone was left off the hook. I was able to get the location and beat the opposition reporters there by an hour.
2: Any idea who fired that machine gun, Larry?
0: No. Police haven't got the slightest idea. It looked like a gangster job.
1: What about the drugstore clerk?
0: Why don't you read the paper, Casey? The clerk was in the back of the store. He didn't see a thing. At least that's what he says.
2: The man who was killed, his name was Boots Lanigan. You mentioned that he had a police record, is that right?
0: A record as long as your arm, boss. As far as crimes committed, he was almost in the class of the Green Hornet.
2: I see. That's probably why he called the newspaper instead of the police.
0: Well, that's how I figure. But I still don't get it.
2: What's that?
0: Well, what he said. I picked up the phone, and all he said was, I've got a tip for you about Mariana. Now, why should an ex-thug like Lanigan mention a girl's name? What kind of a tip is that?
2: Mariana. You sure?
0: Well, that's the way I heard it. It doesn't make sense. You figure it out, boss. I can't.
3: Mariana. Mr. Britt, it's quite possible that Mr. Lorry heard wrong, huh? According to what he says, gangster only has time for that one sentence.
2: He might have gotten it wrong. Lowry usually hits the nail on the head.
3: Lanigan, very bad gangster, huh?
2: Yeah, it looks like a crime war, Cato.
3: Who Lanigan connected with? What gang?
2: The waterfront mob, Cato. But they broke up more than a year ago when Dutch Fogel went to jail for... Hey, wait a second. Come to think of it, Fogel's out now.
3: Yes, that's so.
2: But this killing is the first sign of gang war. Why should Fogel bump off one of his own men?
3: Maybe Lanigan removed by other gang,
2: On top of that, it doesn't sound like Lanigan to turn informer. You know the criminal code, Cato. No matter what happens, never squeal.
3: It's all very strange.
2: Let me see that paper again, will you? Now, here's the follow-up story.
3: I already see that. Nothing has been added, Mr. Britt.
2: No, just a little family background on Lanigan. Parents are dead. Only living relatives, a younger brother serving with the Marines in Guadalcanal.
3: Too bad Boots Lanigan not like young brother.
2: Yeah, with the Marines.
3: Oh, maybe that man say Marines instead of Mariana.
2: Perhaps. On the other hand... That's funny, I never thought of that before.
3: Huh? Well, what are you doing, Mr. Britt?
2: You can see it tonight, except for the dim out, Cato.
3: What are you saying, Mr. Britt? You know who Mariana is?
2: Perhaps I do.
3: It is girl?
2: It's usually referred to as she. Got the haunted mask and the gun, Cato. We're taking the Black Beauty.
4: A few moments later, stepping through a secret panel in the rear of a closet in his bedroom, Britt Reed and Cato went along a narrow passage built within the wall of the apartment house itself. The passage led directly to an adjoining building which fronted on a dark side street. Though supposedly abandoned, this building served as the hiding place for the sleek, super-powered Black Beauty, streamlined car of the Green Hornet.
3: Where are we going, Mr. Britt?
2: Get in. We're going to take a look at Mariana.
4: Britt Reed pressed a button. The great car roared into life. The section of wall in front raised automatically, then closed as the gleaming Black Beauty sped into the darkness.

0: she is, Cato.
1: Who?
0: Marianne, of course.
1: I see no one.
0: You're looking right at her.
1: I see nothing but only salvage job and big boat next to wharf.
0: That's it, Cato. You can see her name on the bow. That boat is named Marianne.
2: Well, if it ain't the boss. How'd it go, Fogel?
3: We figured you'd be in jail overnight anyway.
4: Me, Dutch Fogel, in the jailhouse overnight? It'll be Cougar Boys. He's just down there to talk to the police about poor Boots.
2: Yeah, that's what we meant.
4: They don't suspect me. Lanigan was my pal.

0: Remind me to send some nice flowers to his funeral.
1: I got nothing to worry about you either. Just dropped in to tell you boys that. Also to ask a little question. Turn around this way, Chopper. Any of you others feel like Boots did? Anybody else want to turn patriotic like Boots did? Maybe you, Chopper.
2: Oh, not me, Fogel. I ain't got no brother in the Marines.
1: Nobody? That's fine.
2: We feel like you do, Fogel. You get us plenty of moolah. What do we care where it comes from? A stick-up, bank robbery, or from that Gestapo in Berlin?
1: That's all, boys. Pretty soon we get to work on that ship. I'll tell you when.
2: It better be soon. That salvage job ain't gonna wait.
1: Let me worry about that. So I'll say to you now... Chopper.
3: I'm looking for... Well, if it isn't my old pal Chopper. I see you're informal tonight.
2: What do you mean?
3: You're not wearing your brass knuckles, were you?
1: Hello, Chopper. Chopper. Way to work. Hello, Mr. Lowry. How's the newspaper racket?
3: Better than yours, Dutch. It pays regular.
1: Some sense of humor, this fellow, huh, boys? Yeah, some sense of humor. You were in the police station when they questioned me. You come after me for something?
3: Yeah. A little information.
1: I told the police everything I know.
3: It isn't bad. Holy mackerel. I know you didn't bump off one of your own men. It's just that I want some local color. We have to keep this story about Boots alive.
1: Oh, yes, I see. Boots is dead, but you keep the story alive.
3: Sure, it's good for the circulation. I mean the newspaper circulation. So how about it? I guess you knew Lanigan as well as anybody did.
1: You got a car outside?
3: No, I grabbed a taxi.
1: All right, I have my car. You drive home with me.
3: Well,
1: I'll tell you about Boots. I'm all broken up, I can tell you that. You know, it doesn't do to fool with the law. Somebody's going to pay for shooting up poor Boots.
3: Listen to you. Oh, man, do I get a bang out of that. You've got a record that covers 3 pages of a police blotter, and you talk like a Dutch uncle.
1: Police blotter? That's all wrong. No, sir, I'm a good, honest citizen. It's all a mistake. But what happened to Boots? You ride with me, I'll tell you. Good night, boys. Don't stay too late playing poker.
2: Good night, boys. That's Fogel. Ain't he a pip?
4: He makes me nervous. Like a cat.
2: Come on, sir, with me.
4: I ain't gonna play no more. I'm tired.
2: What's the matter? You got weak knees about Boots?
4: I'm weak. I'm tired, I tell you.
2: Oh, my. Okay. That's the way you feel. It's just $5 worth. Cash me in. Thanks. Now, give me my hat. So long, punk. Don't jump at your own shadow.

0: Okay, you. What are you following me for? Come on, speak up, I said.
1: Have you got a match?
0: Yeah, listen, I got no time for... Yeah. Yeah, I guess I can manage.
1: What's wrong, David?
0: Me? Hey, Bud Hut. Hey.
1: Hello, Chopper.
0: Green Hornet.
1: You better drop it, Chopper. You'll burn your finger.
0: What do you want?
1: You're bad about poor Boots, wasn't it, Chopper?
0: I
1: feel awfully bad about Boots, Chopper. What do you say you and me go someplace and talk about it?
0: Yeah, sure.
1: Oh! I told you you'd burn your fingers, didn't I? Who is it?
2: Chopper, boy.
1: Go away, Chopper. Just beginning to retire.
2: Come on.
1: Every porter. You better have a good reason for this, Chopper. I don't like being disturbed.
0: I get a plenty good reason. I run into somebody tonight, boss.
1: So? Is he dead?
0: Will you stop your kidding? Why didn't you tell us Lanigan was a pal of that guy?
1: Boots Lanigan had no friends. Only his one brother. He's far away. Besides, do I guess at riddles? Give it to me straight. Who'd you meet?
0: The Green Hornet.
1: I know you're the one who's making jokes.
0: If you don't believe me.
1: Where'd you get that?
0: He gave it to me.
1: Seal of the Green Hornet.
0: I tell you, boss, I'm still shaking. Something about that guy.
1: What did he want?
0: Said he didn't like the idea of Lanigan getting murdered. Said he felt like he ought to make up for it.
1: Revenge, huh? But you're still alive, Chopper.
0: Sure, I couldn't let him...
1: Go on. All right, I'll finish for you. You couldn't let yourself be shot, so you told him I was the one who killed Boots. That's not nice, Chopper.
0: No. All I told him was it wasn't me. You gotta believe me, sir.
1: I don't believe you, Chopper. So I'm going to give you some bitter medicine like I gave Boots. A little lead poisoning, yes?
0: Oh, God. I tell you...
1: No, I'll tell you. Don't try to square him, Chopper. I may be fat, but I'm also strong. You're going to die.
3: Pop him, Porto.
1: The Green Hornet, huh? I'll give you whatever...
3: No, you won't. Drop it. Knock it back.
4: Dutch, this isn't the gun you used on Boots, but it'll do.
1: Hold it. Hold it, wait now. Before you go and shoot me, let me point out how useless a thing like revenge is. No one ever benefits from it.
4: You always come up with a moral lesson, don't you?
1: I'm very sorry. I didn't know Boots was a particular friend of the Green Hornet. But you'd have done what I did. I had to shoot him for strictly business reasons. He was going to squeal on it.
4: Is that right, Chopper?
0: Yeah, sure.
1: It was a very important business matter, Hornet, about. But you wouldn't be interested.
4: About the Mariana?
1: Chopper sometimes talks too much.
0: I did
4: button your lip, Chopper. Well, Fogel, I don't know. Maybe you had your reasons for getting rid of Boots.
1: Yes, be sensible about it, Hornet. Why have shooting when it's not necessary? Besides, you're a smart operator. Perhaps we can arrange something.
4: The only kind of arrangements I can understand are about money, Fogel. Hard cash.
1: Yes, a man after my own heart. But of course, hard cash, Hornet. I'll tell you, I get... the people who want the Marianne to sabotage you...
4: No, Ted. You mean the Gestapo? Stay the Gestapo.
1: All right, the Gestapo. They furnish all the money I need. You're welcome to a generous life, my friend. As a matter of fact, a man of your reputation can come in very handy. What do you say?
4: Sounds all right. Well, think it over, Fogel.
0: All right. I hear footsteps.
4: He's right, out in the hall. Walk that door, quick.
5: Hey, Fogel, open up. The police are here. They want to ask you a few more questions.

0: Now back to our story. When a rap on the door announced the presence of police, the three men in the room froze abruptly. Britt Reed's eyes narrowed behind his hornet mask, and he flung a low-voiced question at Fogle.
1: Is there another way out of here?
2: No other way.
3: We're caught with a green hornet.
2: Quiet, you fool.
1: That's right. If I'm caught, you'll be jailed, too. We'll never be able to explain this away.
2: But there is no other way. This is four stories up right below the roof.
4: Fogle, wake up!
1: Stall them.
2: Just a minute. I'll open the door.
1: I won't hold them long. You'll have to. Look, why didn't you tell me you had a rope hanging from the roof right outside your window, Fulton?
2: Oh, I never knew.
1: You can open that door in 10 seconds.
3: Sure take that lug a long time to come to the door.
2: Hello. You cops are always waking a man up. What is it this time?
5: You and Chopper, eh? Who else is here?
6: Just the two of us, Copper. I'm Fogle's bodyguard.
2: Yes, with Boots dead, I thought perhaps whoever got rid of him might have me next on the list. What were you looking for, Mr. Lowry?
3: Skip it, Dutch. I just thought I saw somebody else come in this joint after Chopper did. Guess I must have been seeing double.
2: Yes, I guess that's so.
1: Saved my life that time, Cato.
7: It's always very pleasant to do so, Mr. Bridge.
1: If you hadn't spotted Lowry and the police and dropped that rope from the roof, the capture of the Green Hornet would be headline news tomorrow. I didn't care for that, even as a scoop for the Sentinel. We'll put the Black Beauty to bed and then get some sleep ourselves. Try to get a thing. I have a feeling we won't do much after tonight, not until Fogle's caught in that sabotage job he's planning.
7: It is Mariana?
1: Yep, we guessed right on that one.
7: Well, correction, please. You guessed right.
1: Fogle said we could work together on the job. I said I'd call him tomorrow night. What do you think?
7: Fogle tells truth like a Japanese ambassador.
1: You're right. But don't worry. I'm not trusting him further than I can throw the Sentinel building. The only trouble is, I still don't know what he plans to do or when.

0: You look a little tired, Mr. Veal.
1: Oh, do I, Miss Kate?
0: Well, I suppose you were out until 3 or 4 again this morning. Oh, gosh, Mr. Veal, you can't burn the candle all night long at nightclubs this way and expect to be on your toes in the daytime.
1: Well, I'll be on my toes. I'm no toe dancer. Right, look at this view, Miss Kate. How can anybody work in this kind of weather? It's a beautiful day, isn't it? Look at the view of the riverfront.
0: It is lovely. Look, they're still working to salvage that ship. Oh, I haven't spotted that in a long time.
1: The Mariana?
0: Mm-hmm. I guess they're almost done, aren't they?
1: I don't know. I haven't heard, Miss Case. Oh, it's much too nice a day to stay in an office. I'm leaving, Miss Case.
0: You're leaving?
1: Yeah, you know all the work that has to be done. Goodbye, Miss Case.
0: But, Mr. Reed.
1: Oh, I've made up my mind. See you tomorrow.
0: But, Mr. Well, if that doesn't beat everything. Whole play and no work. Oh, still, it is a beautiful day. Casey, none of that. You just work here.
2: Hey, Casey, where's the boss? I got news.
0: Well, didn't you see him? He just left.
2: No. Oh, I guess I missed him.
0: Whatever your news is, it'll have to keep till tomorrow. He's gone for the day.
2: Oh, well, it may not work out anyway.
0: What is it?
2: The police. They just got a tip on where the Green Hornet will be at midnight tonight.
0: The Green Hornet?
2: Yeah, I'm going there with him. Casey, can you picture the headlines if this is on the level?
0: You certainly switch around, Lowry. Yesterday you were all hopped up about the Lanigan murder.
2: That? It's old stuff, Casey. Can't run a paper on yesterday's news.
0: No, I was just remarking. It seemed like such a mystery at the time. Good grief.
2: Hey, what gives? It looked like a moonstruck goldfish.
0: Lowry, come here. To this window.
2: Now it's all the fuss.
0: You see that boat out there? The one that's rolled on its side?
2: Sure.
0: You know its name? I mean the new name the Navy gave it when they took it over for transport service.
2: Yeah, it's the, Oh, I got it. The Mariana. Yeah, that's it. The Mariana. Casey. Holy mackerel. Do you suppose that's what Lanigan meant?
0: I think you'd better call the police, Lowry. Might be a good idea if they doubled the guard on that ship.
3: Yes, that's right, Hornet. Perhaps we can meet tonight, to discuss the boat, you know. Well, a good place would be the old reservoir north of the city, not being used. And it is a good dark night, How about midnight? Yes, it is too bad our plans are not yet completed to do the little, shall I say, job on the boat tonight. But there will be other times. Then midnight, yes. The old reservoir. We shall meet later on it. Goodbye.
4: Hey, get him out of the way.
3: The old reservoir. The police will be waiting for him, not I.
4: He'll be...
3: We'll be at the waterfront, under the wharves, ready to blow the Mariana to bits.
4: Some of the boys who've been watching say that they doubled the guard on the Mariana.
3: So? Then twice as many of them will be killed, huh, Chuck? I don't worry about them.

0: Well, I'll go, Sergeant. Did you find the Green Hornet?
1: That tip was phony, Lowry. We searched this old reservoir from rim to rim. Green Hornet isn't here. It's already midnight.
2: Hey, Sergeant!
1: Huh? What's up?
2: I just got a message on the short way. Police call. No wonder the Hornet ain't here. He was spotted near the waterfront.

0: covered with barnacles. I scraped my hands.
1: Silence. We've prepared for this long enough for us to know this place blindfold. Right about here should be where we hit the oil barrels.
0: Not yet. First. Now we got it.
1: It should be. Yes. How many times have we rode down here with these oil barrels, Chopper?
0: 20 times. A barrel each time. I ought to know. I got blisters on my head.
1: Yes, enough. We open them up and let the oil out. It'll flow directly down the Mariana.
0: I hope you're right about the current part.
1: Don't be a fool. The current is downstream, just right. Fast. 10 minutes after the last barrel is drained, the oil reaches the boat. Then we light it from here and... Goodbye, Mariana.
0: It's the first one, boss. That's one. Hold the boat steady. Here goes for the next.

0: That's the last one, Fogel.
1: Good.
0: Guess that's okay.
1: Good. Now the flame so I can throw it toward the oil. So simple and so effective. I light this paper and set the oil aflame, and the oil sets the Mariana aflame. A match, chopper.
0: Yeah, I got one.
2: Hey, Portal. I almost missed you, didn't I?
1: Turn off that flashlight. You'll be safe.
3: Green Hornet.
1: Hornet, turn off that
2: flashlight. Oh, I want to be seen, Fulgrim, but by the time they locate it, you and
3: John...
2: No, you don't drop that match.
1: Chopper.
3: Let's go.
4: Let's go.
2: Now, take a breath. All right, gentlemen, that does it. Put the light in there, bud, and let's get out of here.
5: What a story, Sarge. What a story.
6: Do you mean to say those babies were all set to put the Marianne on fire?
7: 20 barrels of oil on the water, Laurie. If it hadn't have been that we spotted that light under the docks, they'd have done it.
6: Sure was a close call.
7: Yeah, but what I can't figure out is they were both unconscious. Fogel and Chopper, both of them. It couldn't have been the fumes from the oil, could it?
6: It wasn't oil, Sarge.
7: Why, you're right.
6: It was gas. Gas has been got in the Green Hornet carries. And don't ask me where he's gone to. I'm a reporter, not a magician.
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1: I don't know whether I'd have gone into the Sailor's Rest if I'd seen its proprietress before I saw the grimy card with its scrawled clerk wanted in the window. But perhaps I would. A man with less than a shilling in his pocket and little chance to add to that can't hesitate too much. Still, there was something about Mrs. Manifold. Something you could feel but hardly put into words. I never saw anyone so fat. Though she was a short woman, she weighed over 300 pounds. It was easy to understand why she preferred to keep to her own room on the fourth floor, a gable room. Mrs. Manifold. 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Her fat fingers, her little tiny eyes. And I'm still frightened. Just as a memory of her. And to this day, I cannot abide the smell of Madeira wine.

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0: Ever been a clerk before, Mr. Robinson?
1: No, but I can read and write. I can add figures, too, if it comes to that.
0: Plain to see you've had some schooling. Down on your luck, is it?
1: Something like that, yeah.
2: In all that tremendous bulk, only her eyes seemed to move. There was no evidence that she breathed. No tremor disturbed her flesh, clad in a dress of black silk satin. There was something horrible about her. Not in a bestial sense, but in a spiritual. I was afraid of her. Afraid of the house she kept. Even then.
0: I can't help. Might not always be a nice one, Mr. Robinson. Rough lot, you might say, but... I mean, you wouldn't expect anything else of Wapping now, would you? Or of somebody like Mrs. Ambrose Manifold.
1: Well, don't worry about me, Mrs. Manifold. I can hold me out.
0: Perhaps we shall see, Mr. Robinson. Your duties will be simple. You know what an innkeeper's clerk must do? Make him sign the register, Mr. Robinson. Sometimes there's reason to avoid it. Once a week, you'll bring the register up to me. I wish to examine it. The money will be deposited every week to my account at the Brisley Bank, whenever and as soon as it collects the £50. I'm never at home to anyone. I only come down here once a week. Some weeks I don't come down at all. I just stay up in my quarters. You can begin now.

0: of the rooms are occupied at 6 shillings the night, 6 for day and night. There aren't any rates for the week. Don't need them. Hope you're happy here, mister. Lobby's got to be closed every night at 9 o'clock. Anyone comes home after that, and they all do, you got to come and open up for them. I've been working here for a long time. You'll get used to out-of-sort habits. Now, if you'd like to come with me, I'll introduce you to the ones what runs the kitchen. And a daughter there's got to be kept shut.
1: Mr. Plato was tall and thin and grey, with the expression of a very tired Great Dane. Probably there's nothing so tiring as his position as clerk in a shabby hole in a corner inn, which seems designed to attract only the dregs of mankind. Work at the Sailor's Rest was monotonous, even when there were books to be read. The only way in which the pattern was broken was the weekly trip to Mrs. Manifold's room. Every time she would take the register and examine the new name.
2: Ronald Jensen. Now, what's he like? Is he a tall man or is he short?
1: Tall, thin, sandy red hair. He's got a wooden leg. Wears a moustache. The last sailed on the Lofoten out of Oslo.
2: Yes. Frederick Schwartz, then. What's he like?
1: Short, fat. Looks like a German burgomaster. Red cheeks, blue eyes. Last sailed on the Stresemann out of Hamburg.
2: Good gracious, Mr. Robinson. You should have been a policeman. I admire the quality of your observations.
1: I wouldn't say that she liked the examination of the register each week. She was anxious to go through it and would never dream of missing the task. But it was always an obvious sigh of relief that she concluded this little chore. I had no idea why the register had to be gone through once every 7 days. Once, she was quite talkative. She didn't speak a lot. But I learned quite a bit about her. Standing there before her in a gabled room.
2: Oh, yes, I've seen Mom walking, I can tell you. Oh, yes. I kept a place in Singapore once, you know. Ran it with my husband.
1: Where's Mr. Manifold now, then? Still in the...
2: Nobody knows. Nobody knows, Mr. Robinson. Nobody. Madonna, in the brigand. The first mate brave of land. We'll sail the seven seas, lad, and make it all our own.
0: And here no moon seen.
1: Oh, that's the thing Mrs. Manifold's always singing, isn't it?
0: You know, see the man what come in today, did you?
1: Police, wasn't
0: he? Yeah. You know them. How'd you know what he was?
1: Well, he told me.
0: Makes sense.
1: They're always coming looking for people here, aren't they?
0: On an average, once a fortnight, yeah. You see, sometimes people from here walk out and never come back. We have to store all their baggage against their return. And sometimes that doesn't happen. Things happening, folks. Things take place. Nobody never finds out. Robbery, sudden death, suicide sometimes. Don't go outside on foggy nights, Mr. Robinson.
1: I wonder why Mrs. Manifold left Singapore to come to Wapping. Funny thing to do, leave a wonderful place like Singapore for Wapping.
0: Ever been to Singapore?
1: No.
0: How do you know it's wonderful then? Hey? Tell me that then, eh? Ah.
1: Well, sounds wonderful, Singapore.
0: So does plum pudding sound wonderful, but it ain't. Fills you up. Gives you wind, plum pudding, don't you? can't stand talking here all day. Neither can you. You better get on.
1: And so time passed at the Sailor's Arms. Why had Mrs. Manifold left Singapore to come to London? She made sly remarks, sometimes about her reduced station in life. Yet she need not have been in Wapping. Her balance at the bank was always written in five figures. In ready funds alone, she was worth as much as £50,000.
0: Mr. Robinson.
1: Oh, sorry.
0: Was you dreaming? Here. I've got to tell you when you come here first. Mrs. Manifold says you aren't to drink wine. No wine in the house, she says. It's the rule of the sailor's rest. Wine she cannot abide.
1: Well, I'm not much of a drinker. Does that mean I couldn't, even if I wanted to, drink?
0: No, not wine. Ale, yes.
1: Oh, I see. Just
0: whiskey, yes. Gin, if you like. Vermouth, certainly. Whatever you wishes. But no wine.

0: sailor's rest room. You got a room?
1: There's a room, yes. The night?
0: Not much like the look of the place.
1: Well, there's nowhere else. At least, not close by.
2: Just in on Malaya out of Singapore. Name's Joshua Bennington.
1: American?
2: Born there. Spent most of my life in Singapore.
1: Oh, Singapore, eh? Ever heard of Mrs. Ambrose Manifold?
2: Heard of her? Heard? Mister, there was a woman. Big enough for half a dozen women. Never been as good a house in Singapore since she lit out for parts unknown.
1: Well, why did she leave?
2: Oh, who knows? Women don't do things sensible, mister. She was making money faster than they could spend it. Then Amby ran out on her and she closed up her place and off she went. Biggest thing I ever seen to drop out of sight like that.
1: What happened to him?
2: Nobody knows that, mister. They didn't get along too well sometimes. Amby liked to drink, but he was a wine drinker in Singapore. He could get sick stewed on wine faster than you could say Jack Robinson. Nobody knows how he ran out on her. Did, though. Took along the biggest cask of wine they had in the cellar, too. The way she watched him and all, he was sly and fast to get out, and with the wine, too. Nobody ever saw him go. But the cask of wine, he hauled out bold as brass. He'd made up his mind, mister, and so would you if you ever saw Mrs. Manifold. Well, can you show me the room?
1: Certainly.
2: Yeah. Oh, fattest thing I ever saw move. What

0: Philip Pennington. Mr. Robinson, well built with a brown beard, was he? From Singapore, too.
1: Yes, that's right. Beard, brown, American.
0: One night, too, midweek. Oh, too bad, too bad. Why didn't you let me know?
1: Well, I had no idea you'd want to know. I mean, I'd bring the book up each week, but I didn't know that you'd want to...
0: Oh, yes, true. Singapore, though. I'd like to have talked to him. I'd really like to have had a word or two with him.
1: There was a strange expression in her eyes. Triumph, amusement, regret. All these were there. Or were they only reflections from my own imagination? It was difficult to tell with Mrs. Manifold. But the trembling in her great body continued for a long time. And I was anxious to get away. Out of that gable room. To escape the burden of her eyes. 3 days later, something changed in that old inn. The change was in Mrs. Manifold, too. And it happened after the empty seventh room was filled. He came in just before closing time. A small man with a limp, his hat pulled down low, his face all muffled up against the fog. He was wet with it. The fog. And inside he was wet with wine. He reeked of it. The sickly smell of sweet wine hung about him like a cloud.
2: I feel like a new man. It's a lovely day today.
0: I thought you had flu.
2: I took a grandpa headache powder, and I'm well better.
3: When colds and flu are about, grandpa headache powders are what you need. Grandpa headache powders work fast because they dissolve almost immediately. Grandpa makes all those dreadful flu symptoms disappear quickly. So, whenever you're in pain, get fast relief. Get grandpa headache powder.
0: Ah, grandpa. Oh, darling, can't it look as though you're enjoying yourself? The party's great.
4: Yes, it was until I ate.
0: Well, take a Digel. I always keep some in my bag.
4: But I already took an antacid.
0: Oh, yes, darling, but Digel is much more than an antacid. Digel has double action. There's a layer of antacid plus a layer of tumefaquin. It's the tumefaquin that relieves that dreadful bloated feeling. Here, try a Digel.
5: Like they say, when you eat too well, demand Digel.
1: Good evening, sir. Number 7 left, sir. Will it be for the night or longer?
6: Longer.
1: It's a wet night, sir. Thank you. Third floor back, sir. Last door. It's standing open.

0: Ambrose Manifold. Late of Singapore. That of Madeira.
1: It's Robinson, Mrs. Manifold. You told me if we ever got anybody else from Singapore...
2: Come in. Let me see.
0: And then she saw. Her dark-skinned face went pale. And if she'd trembled before, she shook now. Great, obscene shaking animating that mass of flesh.
3: Seems to be the same name as your own.
2: What do you like?
3: Well, short, small man with a limp.
2: Where is he?
3: In number 7, just under you.
2: I want to see him.
3: Now?
2: Now, Mr. Robinson.
0: I went down the stairs and knocked on the door of number 7. There was no answer. I tried the door and it was open. I went in after calling his name. He wasn't there. The room was empty. Empty, that is, of human occupation. But it was alive with the rich headiness of wine. A sickening sweetness, cloying and repelling. There was no sign that the bed had been touched. I returned to Mrs. Manifold.
3: Well, I can't find him. I tried his room, but he's gone.
2: Mr. Robinson, have you been drinking?
3: No. No, the smell comes from... it's from him. He's been drinking. Madeira, I think, or something just about as heavy. Sweet port. Or...
2: Listen.
3: Hmm?
2: Shh.
0: What?
2: Do you hear someone singing, Mr. Robinson?
0: I can't say I do.
2: It goes like this. Oh, the captain in the brig, lads. The first mate's brains are bone. We'll sail the 7 seas, lads, and make them all our own.
0: No?
2: Let me know when you see him again, Mr. Robinson. And Mr. Robinson, get that smell of wine out of this house.
0: But I couldn't get rid of the wine smell. Open all the doors and windows as I would, I couldn't get that smell out. There seemed nothing to do but live with it. Had I seen Mr. Manifold? Yes. I saw him. I talked with him. Didn't I? He signed the register, Ambrose Manifold, late of Singapore out in Madeira, didn't he? Mrs. Manifold wasn't the same.
4: More terrible.
3: Well, there's no jokes now. I mean, when I take the book up to her to read... I mean, not that there ever were jokes. Just a sort of sly humor.
4: Oh, she's sly. Yes. And there's these footsteps she's hearing. You know what I think?
3: Footsteps?
4: Yeah, you know what I think?
3: What kind of footsteps?
4: You know what I think? I think she's gone off her head. I reckon she's lost her bacon.
3: Footsteps?
4: She hears them. All the time, she says.
3: What? I mean, is there someone walking about? I mean, somebody making them, the steps?
4: Her mind's diseased, completely diseased. Who knows whether anyone's making steps or not? No one. She's too fat, that's what it is, Mr. Robinson. When a soul reaches her weight, it's a strain on the heart, and all the blood rushes right up into the head and...
0: Mrs. Manifold had changed. There was a greater furtiveness about her, an unmistakable grimness. Every time I looked at her, I couldn't help myself thinking of death and then fear of death. Being with her for any length of time at all was the most horrible because she kept catching her breath and listening. And there was nothing to listen to. Or was there?
2: Shh. Listen.
3: What is it, Mrs. Manifold?
2: Nothing. Mr. Robinson, I wish you'd do your job properly and rid this house of the wine smell.
3: I've tried, Mrs. Manifold. I'm afraid it's not possible.
2: Not possible?
3: No, I'm afraid you'll have to take the whole place to pieces. Strip the wallpaper of the walls even. Well, and even then, I...
2: Reminds me of my late husband, you see. And
3: the wine?
2: Always the wine, never tending to business. That's Ambrose, and the women, too. Never could leave them alone. I gave him wine. More than he could drink.
0: Will that be all, Mrs. Manifold?
2: What? Oh, yes. Don't forget the book next week, and if somebody comes from Singapore...
0: Yes, yes, of course. She told me about her husband and his weakness for women a score of times. She told it in exactly the same words, never varying. Like, she was like a mechanical gnome that knows one combination of words and one only. She was always listening. I can still hear her voice complain about the stench of wine, the nauseating sweetness of that cloying odor brought into the sailor's rest.

0: nose out of my sleeve, and the smell of wine was thick enough to choke me.
1: I'll sail the seven seas, lad, until I find home. The old man's in the deep lad, the madam's packed and thrown.
0: I wondered, did she hear it then? Hear what she'd waited to hear? Nothing happened for a little time. The house was the stillest I'd ever known it. And then all that horrible silence.

0: Mr. Robinson? Mr. Robinson?
1: Yes?
0: Mr. Robinson?
1: Just a minute.
2: Okay. Did you hear it? You hear it, did you? What's up? What do you reckon's up then, Mr. Robinson? With her up there, eh?
3: Well, let's go and see. Mrs. Manifold? Mrs. Manifold?

Mrs. Manifold was dead, choked to death. She lay there on the floor with a black satin dress ripped down one side and a white flesh poking out from the tear. All over the room was a smell of sweet wine, so thick that it seemed there was no air left, only that sickening smell. And there was something else, too. Something that shouldn't have been. Something nobody could explain. There were bones scattered in the room. Human bones. A man's bones. And sharp, deep marks in Mrs. Manifold's throat where she'd been choked. And pieces of cloth and a battered old hat that I'd seen once before on a night when the fog was yellow. And the light at the desk of the sailor's rest. There was nothing Scotland Yard could say to explain all that. Well, there was nothing to tell them that Mrs. Manifold had killed her husband and put his body in that cask of wine and had it carried far out to sea. Waited, perhaps, to sink until time and the tide carried it far from Singapore. Just as whatever it was that came into the sailor's rest that foggy night put it down in the register. Ambrose Manifold, late of Singapore, out of Madeira.

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0: Can you predict what will come in 100 years? Or in 10? Or in the next minute? Can you see beyond the known dimensions of time and space into the unknown dimension X? Today we tell you a story of America's largest city. A story that began in the bustling city room of the New York Metropolitan Opera.
1: Who is this?
2: Hawk.
1: Sweeney?
2: Hawk, give me a rewrite, quick.
1: I'll take it.
2: Okay, now look. Look on the other side drive, see?
1: So?
2: So, at 12:45 today, just 3 minutes ago, Grant Stone disappeared.
1: That's what?
2: I'm telling you, disappeared. It's gone.
1: Listen, Sweeney, get yourself to a Turkish bath. Sober up.
2: Pop, I swear, I'm sober as a judge. Listen to me, will you?
1: Just a minute. Albert.
3: What's up, Pop?
1: Call the 100th Detective Precinct. Find out if anything's been reported missing.
3: Like what?
1: Like Grant Tomb. Go on, make it snappy.
3: Okay, Pop.
1: All right, Trini, now give it to me slow. This better not be a gag.
2: No gag, Pop. Now get it down. The traffic at the drive was at its noon hour peak. And the ventures of...
4: They say that Grant Tomb is gone.
1: Okay, call composing. Tell him to hold everything for an extra. Tear out page one. Get going. Okay, Sweeney, now. The heck with the words, give me the garbage. What happened?
2: Nobody knows. There are half a dozen police cars around here staring at the place where Grant Stone was. I was about a block away. I heard screams. I came running. It was gone. Vanished.
1: How many dead?
2: Nobody knows if anybody is dead.
1: We'll find out.
2: How can I find out when everybody that was sitting on the steps and all disappeared?
1: What?
2: It's gone.
1: No bodies?
2: No tools, Pop. No tools.
1: Okay, you hoof it back up there and get stories from some witnesses. Now call me back. Albert!
3: Yes, Pop?
1: Get Columbia University on the phone and get a statement.
3: Right.
1: Research!
5: Yes, sir.
1: Grab an encyclopedia, see if anything like this ever happened before. Hey, Walters!
6: Yeah, Pop?
1: Call the army, find out about secret weapons.
6: Right.
1: Yeah. Hello, composing. This is Pop Atterby on the city desk. Start setting up an extra. I want to hit the street in 20 minutes. Second extra in an hour with pictures. Okay, what are you waiting for? Get them rolling.
3: Pop.
1: Oh, I'm busy, Albert.
3: Yes, sir. Pop. Mr. Carlborn wants to see you. Carno.
1: Tell him I'm busy.
3: Well, he says to come now.
1: Oh, of all the flat-headed publishers to saddle a newspaper with. Okay. Sweeney calls. Switch it to Colburn's office.
3: Okay, Pop.
7: Come in.
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0: Come in.
1: Listen, Mr. Coleman, I'm very busy now. There's an extra on the rollers.
0: I know. I just called composing and ordered them to stop it.
1: Stop it? Are you...
0: Adamby, you've been on the city desk of the Herald for 25 years now. Since when do you waste thousands of dollars on an April Fool issue?
1: April Fool? Listen, Grant's tomb is missing. Is that a story? Or am I dead from the neck up?
0: Did you check it?
1: Yes, and Sweeney...
0: How do you know it's true?
1: Well, if you...
0: What do you mean, spreading cold terror all over town?
1: But Sweeney...
0: The devil with Sweeney. How do you know it isn't just a hallucination? Mass hypnotism, something like that.
1: Well, what if it is?
0: Adderby, if this is a farce, we'll be in Dutch, but good. Civil suits, criminal action. We're the only paper in town on the streets with an extra. The other editors don't believe this story for one instant.
1: It takes guts to run a paper.
0: Well, if that's what it takes, you've got too many. You took the authority for this without even trying to find me and get an okay.
1: Your father-in-law knew a story has to run while it's hot.
0: All right. You ran this while it was so hot, our first 10 papers drove the city into a panic. How do we know this whole thing isn't a big... Hello. Now there's Corborn. Yes, he's here. It what? Oh, well, that's fine. That's fine and dandy. You're fired! It's your star reporter, Mr. Sweeney, formerly of the Herald.
1: Formerly? Give me that phone. Hello, Sweeney. Did you get the pictures? How are things up there? I'll need more witnesses. What?
2: Back.
1: Fine, fine. What did you say?
2: It's back. Grant's tomb is back. I'm sorry.
1: You're sorry. All right, golden boy. Now give it to me slow. Make it sound intelligent.
2: It just reappeared, that's all.
1: What about the people who were inside?
2: All back. Don't remember a thing. It's just like it never happened at all. It's a miracle.
1: It's a miracle. We've got an extra on the streets with 28 types screaming that Grant's tomb has vanished, and you calmly call me up to tell me that it's back.
2: But it was gone. I tell you, Pop.
1: Sweeney.
2: What?
1: Do me a favor, will you?
2: Yeah, what?
1: Drop dead.
0: Well, Atterby.
1: Guess we run a retraction. Just doesn't make sense. 12 police cars, Sarge. We've got statements from witnesses.
0: I told you it was hysteria. Look at the man from Mars broadcast that Orson Welles did. 1,000 people will swear they saw the monsters.
1: Oh, I don't know. I'm all confused.
0: Well, let's look at it this way, Atterby. Maybe you've had enough.
1: Enough what?
0: You've been on the city desk 25 years now. That makes you, let me see, 55?
1: 54. What are you driving at, Mr. Colby?
0: I mean, maybe you ought to retire.
1: Retire?
0: We need new people, new ideas. I've been thinking about it for some time now. With Social Security, you'd get...
1: About 20 bucks. Fine. Now, you listen. I brought this paper into the world, and it's going to take me out. I was on that city desk before you ever heard of a sticker type. Then you come along and marry a publisher's daughter.
0: That's enough.
1: I made a mistake, okay. Anybody can make a mistake. I still think there's something in this story. Sweeney's been around too long to blow one like this. Even when he's drunk, he's a better newspaper man than most.
0: I'm sorry. Effective today, you're relieved as city editor. Sanford will take over.
1: Sanford? Why, he's green as grass.
0: If you want to stay on in some minor job...
1: Such as...
0: Well, how about science editor?
1: Science editor.
0: You can have the office right next to mine. It'll pay the rent. Well?
1: Oh, I don't know. I don't know what I'll do. I've been on the city desk so long.
0: Well, maybe it's too much excitement for a man your age.
1: Stop writing me off, will you? I'm sick. I'm 54. And a man at 54...
0: He's no longer a boy.
1: Oh, I don't know. Maybe I am losing my grip. Got to go somewhere and think it over.
0: All right, Atterby. Take your time.
1: I'll be across the street at Burley's Bar if you need me. I'll let you know before the bulldog hits the streets. Burley! Innkeeper!
3: Yeah, Pop, yeah?
1: More poison.
3: Haven't you had enough, Pop?
1: Yeah, it's a solemn occasion, Burley. Call the hemlock.
3: What's the occasion, Pop?
1: I am now a husband.
3: No.
1: Reduced. Humiliated.
3: You, Pop? Never.
1: Meet the new science editor.

0: The Sunday supplement, me. Know as much about science as J.P. Morgan knows about sharecropping.
1: What happened? Who did it?
0: You familiar with a reporter named Aloysius John Sweeney? Huh? Former friend and drinking companion of mine?
1: Sweeney got you busted?
0: The same.
1: What?
0: If that gentleman should ever, by some misbegotten chance, thrust his head into this bar, boy, my friend, I personally with these two bare hands.
2: Hey, Pop! Pop!
1: Uh-oh.
2: Hey, Pop, it's me.
0: I shall control my homicidal instinct.
2: Listen, Pop, I just came down from Riverside Drive.
0: Very daring move, Sweeney.
2: I brought a guy with me.
0: It won't help, Sweeney.
2: Pop, you don't understand. I found a little guy in a swallowtail coat who watched this whole thing happen. Pop. Burley, quiet! Quiet, everybody! Quiet, will you?
3: How do you do? Gentlemen, I can assure you my small stature belies the magnitude of my abilities.
0: What did you bring him for, Sweeney?
2: He's a genius, Pop, a full-time genius.
0: You betrayed me once, Sweeney. Isn't that enough? Take your little man away and don't bother me.
3: Your friend isn't very polite, Mr. Sweeney. Perhaps one day he will learn that even the most insignificant man has a sense of dignity and personal worth.
0: I apologize, Professor. I'm not sore at you. It's your tomato-headed friend here. Sweeney, I ought to kill you. I ought to strangle you with my bare hands. I ought to have you run through a rotary press at low speed. Those things are too good for you.
2: But, Papa, look, I'm trying to tell you. The story ain't phony. It happened. Mr. Pertwee hit... Hannibal, tell him about it.
3: Gladly. My contribution has been awaiting worldwide recognition for many years now. Unfortunately, there are some who insist I am insane.
0: Fancy that.
3: Yeah. Being small of stature, as you can see, I chose to nurse my resentment rather than to take positive measures. However, I feel now the world is ready to come to terms with Hannibal Pertwee.
0: Can you or can you not explain this Grant's tomb business?
3: Naturally. It can all be explained quite simply in terms of the Pertwee system of infinite acceleration and transportational facilitation as applied to freightage. I've been trying to sell it to the railroads for 10 years.
2: Didn't I tell you he was a genius, Pop?
0: Burn the check.
2: Oh, now, wait a minute, Pop. Give him a chance. Show him the trains, Hannibal.
3: Oh, yes, the trains. If you gentlemen will gather around the suitcase...
2: Come on, I want you to see them. I'm telling you.
4: Right.
2: Come on.
3: As you can see, I have in this suitcase a complete model railroad reduced to the size of a cigar box. Observe.

0: That's enough, I think.
1: They run! Like real trains!
2: Sweeney, not content with ruining my life, losing me my job, driving me to alcohol, you're now trying to drive me out of my mind with an obvious madman who builds model railroads. Here's the money, Bertie. Take the change.
3: Oh, but, Pop,
2: goodbye,
3: look.
2: Gentlemen.
3: Pop, you're not even giving him a chance.
2: Out of my way.
3: Listen, Pop,
2: out
3: please.
2: Out of my way.
0: It's always the same. They won't listen to me.
4: Well, I guess Pop is losing his grip.
0: I hate them.
4: Now, don't take it so hard, Hannibal. Maybe it was all a hallucination.
0: The Pertwee theory is not an hallucination.
4: Sure. Well, it was a good try anyway. I guess I'll go back to the office and pick up my stuff.
0: But I'll show them. Someday they'll listen.
4: Sure. You'll show them, Hannibal. Hey, Burley, fix Professor Pertwee here with a double scotch. Ahead, make it a triple.

0: The newest use of the isotope, the naval medical experts to trace with accuracy the growth of cow and cow nuts.
1: Well, maybe it's better to be unemployed.
0: Science editor speaking.
2: Pop?
0: Yeah?
2: Sweeney, listen, I got a story.
0: I thought Carbon canned you.
2: Can't fire me. Listen, you know Burley's Bar?
0: Does DiMaggio know Yankee Stadium? What about Burley's Bar?
2: It's gone.
0: Oh, sweet.
2: On the level, Pop, just a few seconds ago. Take a look at the window.
0: Sweeney, I warn you.
2: Take a look.
0: Okay, Sweeney, hang on. Albert?
3: Yes, Pop?
0: Do me a favor. Stick your head out of that window and tell me if anything unusual is going on at Burley's Corner.
3: Okay, Pop.
4: Holy jumping catfish!
0: Huh?
4: It's gone. Come here and look.
0: Well, I'll be a monkey. Where's Coleman?
5: He went to a polo match out on Long Island.
0: Who's on the city desk?
5: Young Stan?
0: Come on.
3: City desk, chat room. Okay, I'll give it to Rewrite. Just a second. City desk. What? Are you nuts? What? Everybody listen to this, will you? It's Martinson down at 34th Street. He says the Empire State Building has disappeared. Can you feature that?
0: What are you going to do about it?
3: Do? Am I supposed to do something? He's gone nuts.
0: Give me that phone.
3: Hey, let's
0: go. Give me that phone. Hello, Marty. This is Pop.
6: Pop, what are you doing out there?
0: Never mind. What happened?
6: Well, I'm down at the precinct. 5 minutes ago, a cop staggered in. It's gone, he says. What's gone, they say? The Empire State, he says. Well, I think I've got a call.
0: Okay, get down there and get the details. In case you need to convince the Burley's Bar went just before you called.
6: Holy mackerel, what a catastrophe that is. Okay, Pop, I'll call you.
4: Look at the skyline. The Empire State isn't there.
0: Well, no, no. Don't get panicky. Don't get panicky. It may come back just like Grant's tomb.
5: Okay, Pop. You'll take over, won't you? I'm kind of shaky.
0: Will I? I'll show you fledglings how to run a newspaper together. Wallace?
7: Yeah, Pop?
0: Get a camera down to Empire State.
7: Right.
5: What a story.
0: Call the mayor, Albert. Tell him what he asked, what he intends to do.
7: Check, check.
0: Where's the research department?
8: Yes, sir. Columbia University says it's mass giving the
0: testimony. Tell him to... No, dress it up and shoot it down.
8: Yes, sir.
0: Research? Wait a minute.
8: Yes, sir.
0: Find out how many people are usually in the Empire State.
8: Yes, sir.
0: No, and don't try to call the Empire State to find out.
8: No.
0: No, it isn't there. Sit in death. Shoot.
9: Listen, I'm dead sober, see?
0: Yeah, the garbage, Frankie, the garbage.
9: Remember, I'm sober. That says I'm sober all the
0: time. Come on, what happened?
9: Help me, Pop. Penn Station just disappeared. Vanished. Thin air.
0: Jumping turtles. The people do?
9: People trace the works. I'm telling you, there's a hall a block wide. I was lucky I was only a block away.
0: You saw it?
9: I witnessed.
0: Oh, bless you, my boy, talk.
9: There was a rumble, see? A kind of electrical hum in the air. And all of a sudden, the station seemed to cave in on itself. Wango. Nothing.
0: Any statement?
9: No, but you ought to see the hall.
0: Oh, get statements, flathead. Where are you now?
9: I'm over at the post office, right across the street from Ben. Pop!
10: Anybody want a
0: cop? Hello. Hello, Frankie. Operator.
5: Pop, we got a flash. The United States Post Office just went. The whole darn city is going piece by piece.
0: Don't lose your head, Albert. Hello.
11: This is the composing room about the Empire State Building story.
0: Look, it's old news. We've just lost Penn Station and the post office. Set out a new banner head. New York City vanishing.
11: What about
0: copy? You don't need copy for a story like this. Tell a linotype operator to use imagination. Albert. Anything else, listen? Price the building, maybe?
5: Nothing yet, Pop.
0: Oh. Anything reappeared yet?
5: No word on anything.
0: Maybe things are stabilizing. Call composing. Tell him to start rolling.
5: Right, Pop.
0: And find Sweeney. Tell the phone from downstairs a while ago. I forgot all about him.
5: Mm-hmm.
0: Tell him he's hired again. I'll print any statement that isn't in mouth.
5: Uh-oh, Pop. Here comes Mr. Trouble.
12: Atterby!
0: Oh, now, take it easy, Colvin.
12: Atterby, what are you doing at the city desk?
5: Where's Sanborn? What's going on here anyway? Has everyone gone out of his mind?
0: Listen, the Empire State, the Penn Station, and the post office have all been missing for almost 5 minutes.
5: Get away from that desk, you. Drop that telephone.
0: Listen.
12: I don't care if Washington, D.C. has been bombed by the Martians.
7: I want you out of this office in 2 minutes. Albert, cast those extras. Pop, you get out your fire.
0: You're not being reasonable.
7: I'm not interested in the other papers. Just get out of here before

0: Hey, Pop! Hey, Pop!
1: Oh, hello, Sereny. Where have you been?
0: I've been trying to make up my mind whether to come up or not. When you left me hanging on the phone, I thought you was insulting me. Hey, how come you aren't on the desk?
1: Oh, I'm Ken.
0: Are you kidding?
1: Oh, it's been coming. I really had the place jumping. You should have seen me, Sweeney. It was like the San Francisco earthquake. Oh, I need a drink. How about... keep forgetting. Isn't any Burleys anymore?
2: No. Just a big hole in the ground.
1: Let's walk over. I want to browse around.
2: Pop, there's nothing to see.
1: Well, let's take a snoop anyway. Just for old time's sake.
2: Well, okay, Pop, let's cross. We got the light.
1: Well, will you look at that? Who'd ever thought that less than 10 minutes ago there was a building here?
2: Yeah.
1: Let's climb down and have a look, Sweeney.
2: Well, what for, Pop? It's getting dark, you know. We'll break our necks.
1: Sweeney, where's your old reporter spirit? Come on.
2: Okay, but I don't see what you expect.
0: Ah, my ankle.
1: Easy, easy.
2: Clean as a bone.
1: Well, let's walk around a bit. See anything?
2: No, just rocks, pieces of the foundation.
0: I'll bet you... Pop, wait a minute.
1: What?
0: Will you look at this? So small, I almost missed it.
1: That'd be a son of a perfect scale model of Burley's. Less than 4 inches tall.
2: What do you suppose this is doing here?
1: I don't know.
3: Can I help you, gentlemen?
1: Wait, wait.
0: What are you doing down here?
3: I'm looking for my model. Thank you for finding it.
1: Oh, this is yours, is it?
3: Certainly. Now, if you'll be kind enough to hand it to me, I'll just put it back in my suitcase.
2: You better give it to him, Pop.
1: All right.
3: Thank you. There we are. Thank you, gentlemen.
1: I thought you just went in for model trains.
3: I have always been preoccupied with tiny things. But lately, I've been branching out. Well, I really must be going. Thank you very much.
2: He's as loony as a bat. The geniuses are all crazy. I read it in the book.
1: Sweeney, you get a look in that suitcase.
2: Sure, I seen it when he opened it in the bar this morning.
1: I mean just now.
2: Oh, why?
1: This morning when he opened his suitcase, he had a little round tube and a set of model trains in it. Nothing else.
2: So?
1: This time he had 3 other models.
2: For what?
1: Nothing. Except they happened to be models of the Empire State, Penn Station... and the United States Post Office.
2: There he goes down the block, Pop.
0: Quickly, come back here.
2: He's starting to run.
0: Here's a cab. Come on.
4: Where to, Mac?
0: Catch up with that little guy running down on the block. Make it fast.
4: Okay, Mac.
0: There he is. Hold it, cabby, hold it. Come on, Sweeney.
4: Hey, how about my dough? Hey, you bum!
3: Stop, gentlemen. Stop, I warn you.
2: Hey, Pop. He's got that little tube out of his suitcase. He's pointing.
0: Grab him, Sweeney.
2: All right, give me that thing. Let go of my arm.
0: Give it to me.
2: There.
3: I warn you.
0: Never mind the warnings. Just you come along with us. We're going to have a little talk. Take him up to the office, Sweeney.
2: Pop.
0: What?
2: There's a taxi.
0: What?
2: A taxi.
3: If you look at the curb, you'll find your taxi.
2: Jumping saints. Pop, look at it.
3: Now, gentlemen, perhaps the world will believe in the validity of the Pertwee system of infinite acceleration.

0: quiet, Hannibal. Now you start talking.
1: I won't.
0: Hold his hand, Sweeney.
2: That's a pleasure.
0: Well, Hannibal?
1: Let me out of this office.
0: Talk.
1: Never.
0: Sweeney, where's the tube?
2: It's right here, Pop.
0: Now, Hannibal, I give you 5 seconds to talk. After which I'm turning this tube on you for a taste of your own medicine. Now think it over. 1, 2.
1: No.
0: 3.
1: I hate them. Why should I save them?
0: 4.
1: All right. Put it away, please.
0: That's better. Now, how did you do it?
1: Many years ago, Einstein posed the theory that if an object were sufficiently accelerated, it would gradually flatten out and eventually disappear altogether. Working on this approach, I evolved a method of accelerating the atoms within the molecules, setting an object spinning in 4 rather than 3 dimensions. For many years, I tried to sell my idea to the railroad for condensing freight and storage.
0: And you stopped the thing spinning with this little tube?
1: The tube sends out a whirling ring of electrons which engulf the object.
0: Why did you turn it on those buildings?
1: I was driven to it. Only something dramatic could shock the world into realizing my greatness.
0: But you restore them. You brought back Grant's tomb.
1: I can restore them, yes.
0: Not can, Hannibal. Will.
1: On one condition.
0: Well?
1: That your paper give me full credit for my scientific achievement. Front page, pictures, a complete story.
0: It's a deal.
2: Oh, wait a minute, Pop. We don't even work for this paper anymore, remember?
0: We'll take care of that little matter, Sweeney. Mr. Coleman, this is Pop Atterby. You've just rehired me. Now, if you'd care to step down the hall into my new office, I think I can show you something make your hair stand on end. I have 3 missing buildings in my desk drawer.
2: Well?
0: He's on fire. Says he's coming down here to have me committed to an institution.
3: Fine. All right, Atterby. All right. What's going on here? I fired you. I ordered you off these premises. If this is a joke,
0: Mr. Coleman, you see these models?
3: What about them?
0: What would you say if I were to tell you that these 5-inch models are actually the Empire State, Penn Station, the United States Post Office, and Burley's Bar, and a taxicab? All compressed 500 times. That there are people in them so tiny they can't see them. That even time is so compressed inside these buildings that movement is impossible.
3: This is insanity. Who is this man?
0: Sit down, Carbon. The show hasn't even started yet. Sweeney, put the taxicab out in the middle of the floor.
3: Okay, Pop.
0: Now, stand back. Hannibal, here's the tube. Now, do your stuff.
1: Stand back. Now.
3: Good Lord. I don't believe it. It's getting bigger.
1: I reverse the polarity of the spin very gradually.
4: What's the idea, blocking Trappy, you lousy bum?
3: Hey, where am I? And what happened? How did my cab get in this office?
0: Take it easy, George.
3: What is this? Who are you? Hey, ain't you the fair that skipped out on me? Hey, what is this, a bug house?
0: Well, Mr. Coleman,
5: I don't understand.
0: But you do believe.
5: Well, yes, I saw it right before my eyes.
0: Okay, well then here's the deal. You give our boy Hannibal a front page spread with pictures. He'll take these other buildings back to the original sites and restore them just like they were, with our cameras getting exclusive shots. Now, is it a bargain?
5: Is it a bargain? I may not be the best newspaper man in the world, but this is the biggest thing since Noah's Ark. You're rehired as city editor at your old salary.
0: My old salary?
5: All right, plus a 500 bonus.
0: Well, it's a deal. Sweeney, call composing. Tell them to double the size of the front page. Have them hold it for a red dot of full-page headlines. Got that?
5: Right.
0: Hello, Albert. This is Pop. Listen, I want all photographers up in my office right away. Call research. Tell that girl to have Columbia send a battery of big shots over to the former site of Penn Station. Poppy, Poppy boy!
3: Mac.
0: I'm busy, George. Sweeney, what's the word?
3: Mister.
0: All right, what is it?
3: All I want to know is, how do I get my hack out of this office?

0: You have just heard another adventure in time, space, and the unknown world of the future. The world of...
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0: 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Featured in the cast were Arthur Maitland as Pop, John Larkin as Sweeney, and John Gibson as the Professor. Your host was Norman Rose. 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
7: Thank you. Frankly, I can't explain the performance you're about to witness. Science, without explaining it, calls it telepathy. Thought transfer.
8: I call it hokum.
7: The gentleman says it's hokum. Maybe. We'll see. Now, everybody in this room, concentrate. Think of a thing or a person. Concentrate. Think hard. Ah, I have a thought. Someone is thinking of the initials SG. Will the person thinking of SG please rise?
9: I've been thinking of SG.
7: Oh, thank you. Young lady, you are concentrating on the name of Stanley Green. Is that right?
9: Why, yes.
7: Stanley is in the army, I believe. Correct.
9: Yes, he's a sergeant.
7: And you want me to tell you Stanley's serial number? It's 340-07-67. Is that correct?
9: Yes.
7: Thank you. I have another thought. Someone is thinking. Ladies and gentlemen, please bear with me a moment. I'll have to stop this performance. Believe me, it's important. I'll be back very shortly.
8: I told you it was hokum.
6: What happened, Professor? Forget your code?
10: Hey, what's the idea of stopping the act that way?
7: Where's your telephone directory, Moreno?
10: What are you trying to do, ruin my club's reputation?
7: Shut up, Moreno. Where's your...
10: Oh, here. Now listen, Marlowe, I'm paying you $2,000 a week.
7: Yeah, Glenwood.
10: I expect to get my money's worth.
7: Listen, will you please leave? Just as soon as I'm through with this call, I'll finish the act.
10: All right, but make it snappy.
7: And close the door.

0: I should like to speak to Helen Thornton.
1: This is Mrs. Thornton.
0: Helen Thornton?
1: Yes. Who's this?
0: My name is Marlowe. I'm a telepathist performing at the 78 Club. A few moments ago, during my act, I received a thought that is vital to you. Are you alone?
1: Yes.
0: Do as I say, please. Lock all your windows and doors. Allow no one in under any circumstances.
1: Is this someone's idea of a practical joke?
0: No, Mrs. Thornton. This is no joke. Someone here in this nightclub is planning to kill you.
2: Hello?
1: This is Mildred, Helen. I just got in.
2: Oh, I've been trying to get you for hours. I know it's very late, but could you come over?
1: Helen, what's the matter?
2: Oh, Mildred, I'm so frightened. I'm alone here.
1: Where's Jack?
2: Well, he's out of town, and it's Marie's night off. Mildred, I don't know what to do.
1: What's wrong? You sound
2: Mildred,
1: like...
2: will you come over right away, please? You can spend the night. Oh.
1: Helen, what happened? What's wrong with you?
2: Oh, Jack.
1: Helen, you all right? Look, I'll be right over.
2: No, Mildred, it's all right now. Jack's come home.
1: What was the matter?
2: I'll speak to you tomorrow.
1: All right. Good night.
2: Oh, Jack.
3: Helen, what's the matter? What happened, darling? Helen. Helen, for pity's sake, what is it? Pull yourself together, darling. Here, come on over here. There, that's better. Now, what is it, darling?
2: Oh, Jack, I'm so glad you're home. Oh, it's been awful. I didn't expect you when I heard the door.
3: Well, I finished my business in New York sooner than I'd planned. I would have wired, but I thought I'd surprise you. I met Fred Hamilton on the train coming home. Remember the buyer from St. Louis? He stopped off for a drink downtown.
2: Oh, Jack, you should have called me.
3: As a matter of fact, I did try to phone you around 11. I tried to get you just as we were leaving the 78 Club.
2: The 78 Club? You were there? You...
3: Well, what is it, darling?
2: Look, nothing. I'm all right now.
3: Well, something is wrong, Helen. What is it?
2: I guess I was just frightened being alone.
3: Well, you've been alone before many times.
2: Yes, but that call...
3: What call?
2: Well, the police. They called.
3: Oh?
2: There was a robbery in the neighborhood.
3: Oh, so that's it. That's why the door was double locked. Well, darling, there's nothing to worry about now. I'm here, right?
2: Yes, Jack. You're here.
3: There, that's better. Good night's sleep, and you'll be as good as new.
2: Yes, Jack.
3: Now, you lie there and relax, darling. I'll go to the kitchen and make you a cup of warm milk.
2: Thanks, Jack.

0: Paul, it's Helen. Didn't you get my message? I called twice.
1: Yes, but I just got in. I thought you'd be asleep by now.
0: Paul, you must help me. Please, please, Paul, there isn't much time.
1: Helen, what's the trouble?
0: He's going to kill me.
1: What are you...
0: Jack's going to kill me, Paul. He came tonight...
1: Helen, what are you talking about?
0: Paul, you must believe me.
1: Now, listen, Helen. You've probably had a bad dream. Is Jack there?
0: Yes, please. You must believe me. I know what he's going to do.
1: Well, we'll straighten this thing out. Let me speak to Jack.
0: No, you mustn't. Please, listen to me. He's coming now. You'll never see me again, alive. Goodbye, Paul.
2: Don't bother folding up the dresses, Marie. Just throw them in.
3: Thornton, isn't this kind of sudden you're going away?
2: Don't ask questions, Marie. Hurry, please. Here, help me close this suitcase. You finish packing the other suitcase. I'm going down to get the car out of the garage.
4: Good morning, Helen.
2: Jack.
4: You look so surprised to see me.
2: Well, Marie said you'd gone. I didn't expect...
4: Well, I decided to come back. See, I caught you in time.
2: Well, I was just going over to Mildred's.
4: So early in the morning?
2: We have an appointment for golf.
4: In those clothes? Darling, all right. Helen, I'll tell you why I came back this morning. Frankly, I'm worried about you. Something's on your mind. I know it. Won't you tell me what it is?
2: I'm all right.
4: Okay, Helen. Now listen to me. I had some very important business to settle in the office with Paul this morning, but you come first.
2: You saw Paul this morning?
4: No, I changed my mind on the way down and came back. Helen, you need a rest. You and I are going away.
2: No, Jack,
4: yes?
2: No.
4: Now, there's no use arguing. I've already made a reservation for the weekend.
2: Where are you taking me, Jack?
4: Remember that cabin we stayed at 3 years ago?
2: Oh.
4: It'll be wonderful. Just the two of us, all alone. We'll drive out there tomorrow. Now, there's no need to fuss either. Just a few old duds and my rifle.
2: Your rifle?
4: Yes, darling, my gun. The hunting season is on. The shooting at Lone Acres. No, but why here at Luigi's all the way across town?
2: It's safer here.
4: What's gotten into you?
2: Jack's going to kill me.
4: Helen.
2: He is, Paul.
4: Oh, don't be ridiculous, Helen. Well, that's what you told me over the phone last night.
2: He's changed his plan.
4: Oh, I see. And why, Mrs. Thornton, is your husband going to kill you?
2: Because he's jealous of you.
4: Jealous? Jack jealous of me?
2: He knows what we once meant to each other before I married him.
4: Why, of course he does. So what? Why, his winning you is a standard joke between Jack and me. Rivals in love, partners in business, and all that stuff. Come on, snap out of it. I think I'd better talk to Jack about you.
2: No, Paul, you mustn't. Promise me you won't.
4: Oh, all right, Helen, if you say so.
2: Jack's taking me to Lone Acres tomorrow for a rest, he says.
4: Good. It's just what you need, Helen.
2: I'll never come back alive.
4: Now, Helen, get hold of yourself. Everything's all right. Your imagination's overworked, that's all. You should go to Lone Acres for a rest. It'll do you a world of good.
2: All right, Paul, I'll go. But I'm so frightened. So frightened. Paul will be alone and he'll have his gun.
4: You know, Helen, sometimes I think I love this gun more than I do you. There, it's okay now. Clean as a whistle and fit for the work at hand. Say, look, the fog's lifting. You can see clear across the valley. No, we'll get in some hunting today after all. Helen, what's the matter? You haven't said a word since breakfast.
2: I'm all right. I've been wanting to finish this story.
4: The Golden Goblet Murders. You know, detective stories hand me a laugh. Now, if I were planning a murder, I'd use a gun, like this Springfield. Just say, for instance, I wanted to kill... Well, say I wanted to kill...
2: Me?
4: All right. Say I wanted to kill you. Now, let's see. We have to have a motive, don't we? All right, have it. Motive? Jealousy.
2: Jealousy?
4: Yes, I'm jealous of Paul Allen. That's it. I'm jealous of Paul.
2: I don't want to talk about it.
4: Oh, come on, darling. Be a sport. Our murder plot is just beginning to get interesting. Now, let's see. We need a locale. Well, Lone Acres, right here. What a perfect setting for a perfect murder. And now for the time.
0: Yes, Jack. When are you going to kill me?
4: Well, I shouldn't really tell you when I plan to kill you, but I'll give you a break. This afternoon. How's that? We'll be out in the woods hunting. No one will be too near. No one to see what happens. The hunting season, a gunshot, you're dead. A regrettable accident. And there's our perfect murder.
5: I've discovered that someone wishes to murder her. A mental telepathist performing at a nightclub read the thought from among the guests. Later, Helen was shocked to learn that one of the guests present in the nightclub was her husband, Jack. She fears that he might want to kill her because of his jealousy of Paul, a former suitor. Her anxiety is heightened when her husband suggests that they go away for a weekend to Lone Acres, an isolated hunting lodge. Once there, Jack tells her it's a perfect setting for a possible perfect crime. Her murder. A hunting accident in the woods.
4: Oh, Helen. Here, up this way. Follow this path around the bend here.
0: Jack?
4: Yeah?
0: Would you mind if I went back to the cabin?
4: Well, there's a clearing up here, darling. We'll stop for a rest. Helen?
0: Yes?
4: I'm going to circle this hill. You wait right there for me.
0: Jack, please don't leave me here alone.

0: regrettable accident, Mr. Thornton.
1: But, Doctor, I don't understand how it happened.
0: Oh, Mr. Thornton, it's really nothing serious. Just a shoulder flesh wound. Your wife's perfectly all right.
1: Well, when may I see her?
0: Right now. We'll go in right now.
1: Thank you. She's asleep.
0: Go ahead. Wake her up. She'll feel better knowing you're here.
1: Helen. Helen, darling.
2: Yeah?
1: It's me, Helen. It's Jack.
0: Mrs. Thornton. It's your husband.
2: Doctor, get him out of here. He's going to kill me. Please, Doctor, you must save me.
0: Mr. Thornton, perhaps you'd better leave the room for a while.
1: All right, Doctor, I'll wait outside.
2: Doctor, please don't let him in here again. You must believe me. He's planning to kill me.
0: Mrs. Thornton, what happened was an accident.
2: Well, that's what he wants you to think. He planned it that way, but it wasn't an accident.
0: Now, Mrs. Thornton, it's perfectly natural in a case like this that you should imagine strange things.
2: Doctor, you think I'm crazy, don't you? I'm not. I know what I'm saying. You yourself took the bullet out of my shoulder. Doesn't that prove to you that my husband shot me?
0: On the contrary, Mrs. Thornton. At the scene of the accident, they found your husband with a .32 caliber rifle in his hands. The bullet I removed from your shoulder was a .45 caliber pistol cartridge.
2: Marie?
3: Yes, Mrs. Thornton, I'll be right up. I was just cleaning up the sewing in.
2: Oh, Mrs. Thornton, you have the sling off.
3: Yes, Marie, the doctor says the shoulder's okay now. Pretty soon I'll be playing golf again.
2: Oh, that's fine, ma'am. I'm so glad.
3: Thanks, Marie. Were there any calls for me while I was out?
2: Oh, Mr. Thornton called to tell you not to wait up for him. He'll be home very late. And, oh, Mr. Allen called too, Mrs. Thornton.
3: Did he say what he wanted?
2: No, ma'am. Said he'd try to get you later on. Oh, and Mrs. Thornton, I was thinking, do you suppose Mr. Thornton wants to keep this box of bullets downstairs on the open shelf? I was thinking it might be dangerous, ma'am.
3: Bullets?
2: Yes, ma'am. This box here.
3: Let me see that box, Marie. 45 caliber cartridges. 45 caliber cartridges.
0: At the scene of the accident, they found your husband with the .32 caliber rifle in his hands. The bullet I removed from your shoulder was a 45 caliber pistol cartridge.
4: Good evening. Have you a reservation, madame?
5: No, I've come to see the Great Marlowe.
4: Yes, madame. And perhaps a table on the side. This way, please.
5: No, I mean I've come to see him on a personal matter. He's expecting me.
4: Oh, I see, madame. Albert, show this lady to the Great Marlowe's dressing.

0: And when the doctor told me about the bullet he removed from my shoulder, I thought it was all a terrible mistake. I was even too ashamed to explain to Jack why I'd acted the way I did. But now, Mr. Marlowe, I'm sure that what you told me over the phone that night is true. Someone is really planning to kill me.
1: Are you
0: sure?
1: My husband.
0: Husband?
1: Are you sure the doctor said it was a .45 caliber cartridge?
0: Yes, a .45 caliber cartridge, just like these that Marie found in the basement.
1: Does your husband have a pistol?
0: Well, I think so. He keeps his guns locked in a case. He has the only key. Mr. Marlowe, he tried once and failed. He'll try again. You must help me.
1: All right, Mrs. Thornton, I'll do all I can. Where is your husband now?
0: Well, he's out on business. He'll be home late.
1: Then we'll have to work fast. Now, let me see. I go on again at 9 o'clock. I want you to go home immediately and find some way of opening the case in which your husband keeps his guns. I'll call you just as soon as my act is over. Mrs. Thornton, if you can find a .45 caliber pistol in that case, I think we can put an end to this affair.

0: Marlowe?
1: I opened the case. There was no pistol.
0: Mrs. Thornton,
1: I searched all through the house, and I can't find it anywhere. He must have it with him.
0: Mrs. Thornton.
1: What shall I do? I can't stay here tonight. He'll kill me.
0: Mrs. Thornton, listen to me, please. You must come down here immediately. A few minutes ago, during my act, I received the murder thought again. Mr. Thornton is in this nightclub.
1: My husband is there now?
0: Yes, meet me in my dressing room. Be sure to come in through the back entrance and hurry.
1: All right, Mr. Marlowe.
2: And where am I supposed to be right now?
1: Jack. Well, but, Jack, he said you were... You were standing there all the time. You heard everything.
2: Enough.
1: Well, it's not you. Well, then who is it at the 78 Club?
2: Me? 78 Club? Helena, are you going to tell me what this is all about?
1: Not you. Oh, yes, darling. I'm going to tell you everything. Everything. I should have told you before. I wanted to, only... Oh, Jack, I need you so much.
2: Now, look here, Marlowe. I want to get to the bottom of this.
3: But Mrs. Thornton and I have told you everything.
2: Yes, well, then explain to me why at the very moment I was standing in my own home listening to my wife talk to you on the phone. You were telling Mrs. Thornton that I was sitting in this nightclub planning to kill her. Oh, don't you see, Helen, this man's a cheap trickster. Why, he's never even seen me before. Why didn't you come to me when this all started, darling?
1: Jack, I was afraid.
3: Because she thought you were the one, and so did I. That's why I assumed it was you sitting out there. Of course, I never saw you before you entered my dressing room a few minutes ago. You see, Mr. Thornton, I have a telepathic mind, not a magic eye. I know what your wife and I have told you is hard to believe.
2: I don't know what your game is, Marlowe. But I'll find out soon enough. Come on, Helen, we're going to police headquarters.
3: That won't be necessary, Mr. Thornton. The police know about this. I told them.
2: What?
3: The police are here now, in this nightclub. Mr. Thornton, whether you believe it or not, your wife's life is in jeopardy. Someone in this club now is planning to kill her. Perhaps this will convince you. You own a .45 caliber pistol with a serial number 75682.
2: What? Yes, that's right. That's the pistol I reported as missing.
3: Yes, I know. The police told me tonight.
1: Jack, why didn't you tell me?
2: Well, darling, you've been so upset lately, I didn't want to cause you any more anxiety.
3: That pistol is, in all likelihood, the same weapon that was used up at Lone Acres in an attempt on your wife's life. Mr. Thornton, that pistol was brought to this club tonight by the person who is planning to kill your wife. The police found it concealed in an overcoat in a hat check room. Whoever claims that coat is Mrs. Thornton's intended murderer.
2: Oh, why should anyone want to kill her?
1: Who can it be?
3: You'll soon find out. Mr. Thornton, do you recall the night you were in this club? The night I first received the murder thought?
2: Yes.
3: That night, did you see anybody here, or were you with anyone who knows both you and Mrs. Thornton very well?
2: Let me see. Well, yes. No, it couldn't be.
3: Pardon me, please.
4: Here we got him, Mr. Marlowe. Here he is.
3: Will you bring him in, Inspector?
4: All right, you. This way. Come
3: on. Mrs. Thornton, your intended murderer.
2: Oh. That's right. He was with me here the night you received the murder thought.
1: It was Paul all the time.
3: Yeah. And it almost worked, yes. And all the clues pointed to you, Mr. Thornton.
1: But why? We were so friendly, the three of us.
3: Friendly? More than that, Mrs. Thornton. Paul Lallon was hopelessly in love with you.
4: Mr. Marlowe, you're on.
3: All right, I'm coming.
4: Let's go, Allen.
5: Ladies and gentlemen, the 78 Club presents the great Marlowe, the mental marvel. He'll read your mind and tell your every thought. But let me warn you, if you have a secret you don't want him to know, just don't think about it.
6: They come to the castle almost every day now, the Gestapo, trying to question me. But it seems I'm very stupid. Somehow, I don't give the right answer. Perhaps it's my advanced age. When they ask me about the night of the king's birthday, I get confused. I ramble on in the fashion of old people. Gentlemen, Kronwall Castle is 300 years old. For all those years, Kronwall has been a symbol of Danish liberty. Gentlemen, the sea waves beat against the rocks of Cronwald. The sea is deep. Ah, the sea knows everything. Ask her.
7: Stop babbling nonsense, you old fool. Answer my question. Did you know about those notes?
6: But of course, Herr Lieutenant. Everybody in the district knows about them. The notes said Count Victor would kill himself on the night of the king's birthday.
7: Did you see the notes?
6: Oh, no, Herr Lieutenant. But the notes said that Count Victor would kill himself because of his great shame. That I do know. And the notes said the exact time, 12 midnight.
7: So you know the exact time?
6: Yes, I'm fond of clocks, you see. My father had a clock that told the time with a bird jumping out. The bird whistled, like this.
7: Stop that insane chirping!
6: Yes, Herr Lieutenant?
7: I'll take care of you later. Perhaps I'll have something that will improve your memory. Stay there till I call you.
6: Yes, Herr Lieutenant. There's nothing the matter with my memory. I could tell them a thing or two if I wanted. I could tell them how it all happened. It began 2 days before the king's birthday. That was the day the new Nazi Gauleiter, Herr Rathmann, came to the castle to see the Countess Elsa. I was told to show him into the library. It was cold and gray, and the sea was pounding on the rocks, very angry, like it always is in November. The new Gauleiter sat by the fireplace and warmed his hands and called for a glass of brandy.
8: And bring some soda, too, please.
6: Yes, Herr Rathmann.
8: How soon did your mistress say she would see me?
6: In a few minutes, Herr Reitman.
8: You told her it was most urgent.
6: Oh, yes, I told her. She'll be with you soon.
8: I doubt it. Most women's idea of soon is the best part of an hour. In my country, we train our women to...
6: The brandy, Herr Reitman.
8: Oh, thank you. Yes, in Germany we... Courvoisier. Where did you get brandy like this?
6: Count Victor can get many things that are forbidden to his countrymen, Herr Reitman. Count Victor's cellar is well stocked.
8: Is it really?
6: Yes. Yes, we have meat at the castle. Nobody in Denmark has meat. Only Kronwald Castle.
8: You're lucky.
6: So they say. Shall I leave the brandy, sir?
8: Yes. But you stay here a minute. Tell me, what's your name?
6: Peter, sir.
8: Ah, yes, Peter. You have been at Kronwald since you were a child. 63 years. Am I correct?
6: Why, yes. How did you...
8: It's my business to know a lot of things, Peter. You don't approve of Count Victor, do you?
6: It's not my place, sir, to...
8: 3 days ago, in the marketplace, you were heard to make an indiscreet remark concerning Count Victor's collaboration with Berlin. I think a word very close to traitor was used.
6: Was it, sir?
8: What do you think?
6: I think, Herr Reitman, the fire is in need of more wood. If you'll excuse me, I'll get some.
8: Do, by all means. And Peter?
6: Yes, sir?
8: Tell your mistress that I do not intend to spend all afternoon here. My business is urgent and...
6: You may tell the Countess yourself, sir. Herr Reitman.
8: Oh, Countess Elsa, excuse me. I was just saying...
9: You're quite all right, Herr Reitman. Sit down, please.
8: Thank you.
9: Peter told me your business was urgent. I hope I haven't kept you.
8: Oh, not at all. My business is urgent, but as a new Gauleiter of this district, I might combine social pleasure with business and...
9: That's very kind of you.
8: I had hoped that my wife, Frau Reitman...
9: Of course. You must ask her to call sometime.
8: Yes, I will. Although I have never had the pleasure of meeting Count Victor, it would be a great honor if you may call as soon as he returns from Berlin.
9: Certainly, Herr Reichmann.
8: Thank you.
9: And this urgent business?
8: Yes, we come to that. Do you mind if I smoke?
9: Not at all.
8: A good cigar always makes unpleasant things easier to tell.
9: Sounds almost as if you had rehearsed that line on the way to the castle, Herr Reichmann.
8: I did. And since it was ineffective, I'll be blunt, Countess.
9: I prefer it.
8: 3 days ago, Countess, to be exact, on the day I arrived at Kronwald to begin my duties as a Gauleiter of this district, I found this note on my desk. Read it, please.
9: Count Victor of Kronwald will kill himself on the night of the king's birthday.
8: That note was on my desk in the morning. At noon, I found this one. Read it, please.
9: Count Victor of Kronwald will repudiate his Nazi collaborators. He will choose the night of the king's birthday for his death.
8: I thought at first it was some crank, but the notes kept coming. Then I heard that everybody in the district believed what the notes said. In every house and shop and farm, they are saying that Count Victor is going to kill himself. You see why I said my business was urgent.
9: Yes, I see.
8: It's not that I have the slightest fear for the Count's safety, but the writer of these notes must be found and treated with severe penalties.
9: You have no fear for my husband's safety?
8: Of course not. Certainly no anonymous letter writer could force the Count to take his own life.
9: I wonder.
8: What do you mean?
9: Well, you wish me to be frank with you?
8: Naturally.
9: You know my husband is hated by the whole countryside.
8: What of it? The people here are too stupid to know what's good for them.
9: Perhaps. But the writer of these notes seems to be a little less than stupid.
8: You think so?
9: If you knew Danish history, Herr Reichman, you might agree. For hundreds of years, the night of the king's birthday has been a special occasion at Grunwald. On that night, the castle renews its pledge of loyalty to the king and to Denmark's freedom.
8: A very theatrical gesture.
9: Quite. But if anyone wished to remind Count Victor...
8: If someone wished to remind the Count that he had chosen our glorious Führer for his leader...
9: Yes. The night of the king's birthday would be, shall we say, the psychologically correct time to do it.
8: You reason well, Countess.
9: I know my countrymen.
8: Evidently.
9: I can see how these notes would inflame their imagination. If Count Victor were to take his own life as a public repudiation of his present political bonds, the whole country would be stirred to its depths.
8: I see. You seem to view the possibility of your husband's death rather calmly, Countess.
9: Like you, Herr Reichman, I have no fear for his safety. I am only presenting the political possibility.
8: Quite so. And since you grasp the full significance of the notes, you understand that I must take certain liberties in order to track down the writer.
9: Liberty?
8: Yes. I shall ask your permission to talk with Dr. Erickson.
9: Oh, Dr. Erickson?
8: I'm told he lives here at the castle.
9: Yes, but...
8: I should like to talk with Dr. Erickson.
9: Well, as you wish. Peter will show you to the doctor's study. However, I...
8: My time is short, Countess. I understand Dr. Erickson is one of your country's able psychiatrists. I understand that Dr. Erickson is an authority on mass suggestion. His help should be invaluable.
10: Dr. Erickson.
11: Yes, Peter, show the gentleman in. Sit down, Herr Reichman. Don't be alarmed about these mice. I'll remove them just as soon as Herman here gets through the maze. Watch him. He's really quite clever. I've been trying him on liver extract and... Ah, he made it. Good night, Herman. Now, off to bed. I've been expecting you, Herr Reichman. Please sit down.
8: Thank you.
11: You've come to see me about the notes. Am I right?
8: Yes, you're right, Doctor.
11: When I first heard about them, I said to myself, the new Gauleiter will want my theory concerning the type of mind which would be prompted to write such notes. I'll tell you my theory, Herr Reichman.
8: I don't want your theory, Doctor. I want you to answer some questions.
11: Oh, so it's like that. And perhaps you want a sample of my handwriting, too.
8: I'm not a fool, Doctor.
11: That's very possible.
8: How long have you been treating Count Victor for a certain nervous disorder?
11: 5 years.
8: What would you say is his condition now?
11: You've never met Count Victor, have you, Herr Reichman?
8: No.
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2: 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The cheap one's yours.
3: Bird's eye. 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

0: landing on Mars had been accomplished. Two ships had touched down safely, and the South Polar base from which the exploration of the Red Planet was to be made had been established. Jet, together with Mitch, Lemmy, and myself, had already reached the northern limits of the Great Ice Cap when freighter number 2, coming down from free orbit with a second load of supplies, crashed some 60 miles north of where the land fleet was camped. Jet at once set out to find the ship. When it was reached, it was discovered that its crew was missing. Impressions in the soft, damp ground indicated that an as yet unidentified machine had visited the ship.
1: I know what this is. It's the light.
2: The light?
1: Yes, or whatever was carrying the light. It must have come here to investigate the ship after it had crashed. Maybe it even caused it to crash.
2: Hey?
1: What else could it be?
2: You mean some machine or other's been here, been messing around with our ship?
1: Possibly.
2: Then those footprints must have been made by somebody or something coming out of it.
1: Exactly.
2: And what about our crew? What's happened to our crew?
1: Well, it's pretty certain that they, or their bodies, if they were dead, have been taken from our ship and transferred into something else.
2: But where have they been taken to? Who took them?
1: Well, that's what I intend to find out. That light. The last time we saw it was moving directly west from here.
3: Yes, and pretty fast, too.
1: Very well, gentlemen. The exploration route has been changed. From now on, we travel westwards.
2: You mean you're going after that thing?
1: Yes, Lemmy. We'll leave Frank to look over this ship and check up on the salvage possibilities.
2: And what if we don't find anything?
1: Then we'll come back and continue our journey towards the equator as originally planned.
2: Now, wait a minute, Jet.
1: We haven't time to wait even a second. Now, come on. Let's get back to the trucks, call up Frank, and get on our way.
2: Yes, Jet.
4: How far have we come now?
5: 25 miles.
4: Yeah, except for the fact that number 2 is now behind us, you wouldn't know we'd moved at all. Did you ever see such a dull, monotonous landscape? If you got lost out here, you'd never find your way home. Look at the way the ground stretches on and on. Not a change in it. Clear from here to the horizon.
5: Not quite, Lemmy.
4: How do you mean?
5: See there. Just on the horizon. To the northwest. A pink tinge.
4: Oh, yeah. Well, what's that, then?
5: One of the bright patches. Either the southernmost tip of the region called Noachis or the southeastern tip of Argeir.
4: Go on. Are they marshy regions like this lot?
5: I doubt it. Probably as dry as the Sahara. The ground here is damp because until a few weeks ago it was ice-covered. That ice has now become moisture.
4: Except at night when it turns to ice again. Look, Jet Boy, I know it's none of my business, and I'm here to obey orders the same as the rest of us.
5: Well, Lemmy?
4: Do you honestly think there's any chance of us finding that ship or whatever it is?
5: Very little, Lemmy. It'll probably find us first.
4: Yeah, well, that's... Eh?
5: Whatever kind of machine it is, it flies, and at a very high speed, too. It must do, to cover the distance it did when we saw its light moving across the plain last night.
4: Well, then what's the idea, then? I mean, compared with that thing, we're like a... Well, like a car trying to overtake an aeroplane.
5: By nightfall, Lemmy, we'll have covered about 200 miles.
4: Well?
5: And be 200 miles nearer the place from which that light came.
4: So?
5: Perhaps tonight it'll return to the ship along the same course, in which case we should see it.
4: And then?
5: We'll have an even clearer idea of where it comes from. And tomorrow we set out in that direction until we come to its base.
4: But that might be anywhere.

0: it sees us.
1: Lemmy, whatever it is, it took four of our men with it yesterday. We've got to try to get them back. Who knows what might be happening to them?
2: And who knows what will happen if that thing does see us and decides to come down and investigate us.
1: I almost hope it does.
0: Hey?
1: So far as is known, Lemmy, the highest form of life that Mars can support is vegetable life.
2: You mean the men that fly in that ship are a bunch of carrots? Vegetable men?
1: No, Lemmy. And it's my belief they're not Martians either.
2: Then who are they?
1: You remember the time travelers, Lemmy? On the moon?
2: Will I ever forget them?
1: At first, we thought they were moon men. That they lived on it, but they didn't.
2: Hey, you don't think that that ship belongs to the time travelers, do you?
1: I wish it did. I'd have no fear then for the safety of Evans and his crew.
2: No.
1: No, Lemmy, the impressions left by that craft were not those of a time traveler's machine. The point I'm trying to make is that whoever flies that ship is a visitor to this planet, as we are. In which case, they must have a base established somewhere, and I hope the strange machine with the light will lead us to it.
2: And how are we going to approach it without being detected? And once we are detected, how do we know a human turnip isn't going to carry us off like they must have carried off Evans and his lot?
1: We don't know. But so long as Evans, his navigator, and the two freighter men are missing, it's up to us to try to find them.
2: But doesn't that mean walking straight into trouble? We don't know what these flat-footed cabbages can do. It might mean the end of us all. It might be safer to keep out of their way, not let them know we're even here.
1: Oh, it's a little late for that. They already know we're here. That orange light Mitch and I saw the first day we landed. The noise we heard that caused me to black out. The fact that after freighter number two had crashed, a flying ship of some kind made its way directly to it. All these things show that somebody or something on this planet is fully aware of our presence here. We're bound to meet them face to face before very long. And so far as I'm concerned, the sooner the better. Then at least we'll know what we're up against.
2: Oh, well, I'll say this for you, Jet Boy. You got guts. But it's tough on us weaker types to have to string along with you.
3: Hello, Landfleet. Roger's calling.
2: Oh, that's Frank. Hello, Frank. Barney, dear.
3: Hello, Lemmy. This is to report that we've now topped the hill and are about to descend down the other side.
2: Good show, mate. Did you have much trouble getting up?
3: Yes, we did. I had to unhook the caravan and drag it up in three parts. We can see number two from up here, through the glasses, at any rate.
1: Lemmy, talk to him, will you, Lemmy?
2: Yes, mate. There you are. Go ahead.
1: Hello, Frank.
3: Oh, hello, Jet.
1: When you get to number two, start looking it over straight away. And give me a report on the chances of salvaging her cargo and getting it back to Polar Base.
3: Yes, sir.
1: You can enter her by the cargo hatch. The airlock into the crew's quarters is jammed, so you won't get in that way.
3: Right.
1: We left the ladder extended so you wouldn't have our trouble getting up. We also closed the airlock between the cargo hold and crew's quarters and left the air supply to build up, so you can spend the night in there if you wish.
3: Oh, thank you, sir.
1: Power supply to most of the ship still works, and so does the main transmitter and receiver. So you'll be able to keep in touch with us and the main fleet still in free orbit.
3: Right.
1: Keep in regular radio contact. And Frank?
3: Yes, Jet?
1: Wherever you decide to spend the night, be sure to be inside with all hatches tightly closed at least an hour before sunset. And make no attempt to leave the ship or your trucks between then and sunrise, no matter what happens.
3: Roger.
1: Now keep a permanent watch throughout the night. If you have any visitors, call us immediately.
3: You're darn right I will.
1: And hide your lights, Frank. Seal the door leading into the pilot's cabin, if you're in there, and keep watch with the aid of the televiewer.
3: Yes, sir.
1: Now, our position at the moment is longitude 11 degrees, 34 minutes approximately. Latitude minus 53 degrees, 22 minutes. We're heading directly westwards along the latitudinal line. Call again as soon as you reach the ship, Frank, and good luck to you.
3: Thank you, Skipper.
2: And if you ask me, you'll be needing it.

0: Hello, Jet.
1: Yes, Midge, Jet here.
0: It's getting dark. How much longer before we stop?
1: Well, I was hoping to make the edge of the desert before we called it a day.
0: You'll never do it. Not before sunset, anyway.
1: All right, Mitch, I'll halt. Bring your train up alongside.
0: Okay.
1: Well, there's that, I suppose, Lemmy. We'll stop here for the night.
2: Well, don't let it upset you, mate. We've done more than 200 miles. That's not bad going.
1: Oh, I'd have liked to have made the desert before nightfall.
2: The desert? And what have we been traveling across all day, then? Hampstead Heath? Apparently, the only difference between this desert and the pink one ahead is that one is damp and the other is dry.
1: To have got at least as far as the edge of it would have made me feel some progress had been made.
2: Towards what? We can't even be sure anymore that ship even came from that direction. He might have changed course long before he come this far.
1: I doubt it, Lemmy. I feel sure that wherever he came from, it was somewhere either in the desert or the far side of it.
2: And how wide is that desert? Always assuming we can cross it.
1: Oh, 400 to 500 miles.
2: Then it's not likely we'll even cross it tomorrow, is it? Now, why don't you stop worrying, Jet? We can't do more than we're doing already. I'll tell you what, boy, I'll go back into living quarters and make you a nice cup of tea.
1: Oh, thanks, Lemmy. And while you're doing it, I'll call up Frank, see how he's getting on.
2: And that's more like it, mate. Here. How about something to eat and all? Not a bite has passed your lips all day.
1: Oh, lovely, Lemmy. Whatever you say.
3: Hello, Jet. Doc calling.
1: Hello, Doc.
3: Look, if you care to get some sleep, I'll take over the watch.
1: Oh, thanks, Doc, but my 2 hours is hardly up, is it?
3: Oh, there's only a few minutes to go. How about it? Did you see anything?
1: No, not a thing. But it's less than 4 hours since sunset.
3: Uh-huh.
1: There's still plenty of the night left for something to happen.
3: That's as still and lonely as a tomb out there. Any word from Frank?
1: He decided to spend the night in the ship, as I suggested. And he and Grimshaw have kept a constant watch, but have seen nothing either.
3: Well, get some sleep, Jet. I'll give you a call if I see anything. When Mitch takes the watch, I'll get him to do the same.
1: Okay, Doc, thank you. I'll move back into the sleeping quarters. I'll leave the radio on, and if you call, I'll hear you. And check with Frank every half hour, will you?
3: Okay.
4: Hello, Jet. Hello. Now, wake up. Wake up, do you hear? It's arrived.
1: Hmm? Oh, hello, Mitch. What's that?
4: The light. It's here. To the northwest of us and approaching fast.
1: Thanks, Mitch. I'll get out of the driving cabin right away. Hey, Lemmy.
2: Hmm?
1: Lemmy.
2: What's up?
1: The light. It's here. Follow me out into the cabin as soon as I pass through the airlock.
2: Yes, Mike.
1: Hello, Mitch. I'm in the driving cabin now. Where's the light? Where is it?
4: To the northwest, coming across the Argir Desert. Almost directly towards us.
1: Yes, I see it. How fast is it approaching?
4: Well, it was only a pinpoint when I called you. Look at the size of it now. It must pass overhead almost any second. It is overhead.
1: It couldn't have seen us. Or if it did, it chose to ignore us.
2: Where is it, Jet? Where is it?
1: Just passed over our heads, Lemmy. Climb up the Astrodome and you'll see it.
4: If it stays on that course, it won't be going anywhere near freighter number 2.
2: But it ain't staying on that course.
4: Hey?
2: Look at it. Sweeping round. It's either changing its line of flight or... Or it's coming back.
1: Take your head out of that dome, Lemmy. Let me have a look.
2: Yes, Jet.
4: No, it's not coming back. It's definitely heading for the ship.
1: Call up Frank, Lemmy. Warn him.
2: Right. Hello, Frank. Lemmy here.
5: Hello, Lemmy. Roger's speaking.
2: Look, we don't want to put the wind up, you chum, but that light we told you about...
5: Well?
2: It's just passed over us, and it looks as if it's heading for number 2 again.
5: Oh, it is.
2: Yes, mate. You keep a lookout for it, and if you hear anybody knocking on the door, you pretend you're out.
5: Oh, don't worry, Lemmy. We're sealed up tighter than sardines in a tin, and there's no way of opening the cargo hatch from outside. We've broken the remote control circuit.
2: Good for you, mate.
5: Did they see you?
2: Well, we don't see how they could have missed us. It passed right over us, but it didn't even hesitate.
5: How high was it flying?
2: Oh, we couldn't say for sure. About 10,000 feet, maybe.
1: It's completely gone now. It must be traveling at a cracking pace.
2: Apparently, Frank, it's passed out of sight now. In your direction.
5: Okay, if it comes this way, I'll let you know the minute I sight it.
2: Thanks, mate. And don't go doing nothing hasty.

0: Hello, Landfleet. Roger's calling.
1: Yes, Frank. Barney, dear.
0: We can see it. It's coming straight at us.
1: Oh, blimey.
2: Let me talk to him, Lemmy. And hook up Doc and Mitch. Let them hear this.
1: Right.
2: Hello, Frank.
0: Yes, Jet.
2: Where are you keeping lookout? From the pilot's window?
0: No, Jet, through the televiewer.
2: Have you a clear view all round?
0: No, Jet, the tilt of the ship doesn't allow it, but we've got a clear view forward and almost 90 degrees either side.
2: Where is the light now?
0: Directly in front of us. Height about 45 degrees. It seems to have stopped now. It's just poised up there above the ground.
2: Just hanging there, you mean? Not moving?
0: No, Jet, it's as though it has some anti-gravity device. Now it's descending very gently. It's almost down. Now it's touched the deck and the light's gone out.
2: Can you see a ship of any kind?
0: Not really, Jet. It's so dark out there. There's hardly enough light to activate the camera. All we can see is a dark, almost shapeless patch where the light was.
2: The image might become clearer as your eyes get used to the dark. Have you got the lights on in the cabin?
0: Yes, Jet.
2: Then put them out, Frank.
0: But they can't be seen from outside, sir.
2: I realize that, Frank, but the darker the cabin, the better your chance of seeing things on the televiewer.
0: Oh, yes, sir. We'll put them out. Will you hold on a minute?
2: Yeah.
0: Right, Jet. We're blacked out.
2: Televiewer any better?
0: Stars are visible and the black patch is still there.
2: You can't make out any details.
0: No, sir, but maybe it'll get clearer later when our eyes are adapted to the darkness.
2: All right, Frank. We'll keep listening. Give me a call the moment you've anything to report.
0: Yes, sir.
1: I wouldn't like to be in Frank's shoes right now. Not with that thing sitting on his doorstep.
2: No, Lemmy. I wish it was sitting outside here instead. Hello, Mitch? Doc?
3: Yeah, Jet. Mitch here.
2: Did you hear all that?
3: Too right. What's that thing up to? Do you think it realizes Frank and Grimshaw are in there?
2: I don't know. But why did it put its light out?
3: That's a point.
0: Hello, Jet. Frank calling.
2: Yes, Frank?
0: Things are happening. The patch is definitely circular. That thing out there must be globular in shape, like a ball. And that's not all.
2: Oh?
0: A pale green, oval-shaped light has appeared in the underpart of it.
2: Some kind of door?
0: Possibly. It's probably a circular door, too, but looks oval because of the position from which we see it. It's foreshortened.
2: Anything else?
0: Not at present, Jet.
2: Then keep calm, Frank, and give me a full commentary on everything you see.
0: Yes, sir. Jet! Somebody, something is coming out.
1: Oh, blimey.
2: What do they look like?
0: Oh, it's difficult to tell. All we can see are faint shadows. The green light is so pale, like luminous paint. It's only because parts of it are being obscured occasionally that I know anything is moving there at all. There's one, two, three shadows passed across it, apparently towards the ground.
2: Listen, Frank.
0: Yes, sir.
2: They must be going to approach the ship. Almost certainly, they're not aware that you're even in there. They probably expect to find the cargo flaps still down as they left them yesterday.
0: Oh, then they're going to have a big surprise coming, aren't they, sir?
2: Unless they've something like superhuman powers, they can't possibly get inside, so just sit tight and wait.
0: Yes, yes.
1: So what else can he do?
2: Oh, Frank, where did you leave your land trucks?
0: About half a mile away to the east. The globular craft is directly in front of us to the west.
2: Well, let's hope they don't see them.
0: What if they drive them off? Grimshaw and I'll be stranded here. Oh, what's that? What the...
2: What is it, Frank?
0: There's a clicking coming from the control board. Sounds like relays of some kind.
2: Are you working or breaking any of the circuits?
0: No, Jet, neither of us have moved. We're just sitting here watching the screen. There it goes again. Can we put the control board lights on, Skipper, to see what's happening?
2: Yes, Frank, if you must.
0: All right, Bill, switch them on. That's it. They're on now.
2: Well?
0: It's the remote control relays from the cargo flaps. Somebody outside is pressing the switch.
2: But they can't get in, can they?
0: I hope not, sir. They... Switch won't open the door, that's for certain. I broke the circuit. Oh, they stopped now. I must have given it up.
1: Well, now what will they do?
2: That remains to be seen.
1: Poor old Frank. I'll bet right now he wishes he'd stayed at home. Or at least up in free orbit with the rest of the fleet. He must be scared stiff.
2: If he is, he's not the one to show it.
0: Hello, Jet.
2: Yes, Frank?
0: Look, sir, it's so dark outside, it's impossible for the televiewer to show a bright picture.
2: Well?
0: But if I went into the pilot's cabin and looked through the window with my own eyes, I might see much more. May I have permission, sir?
2: Very well, Frank, but be careful. Switch off the televiewer and the control board lights before you go in case they should be seen when you open the pilot's cabin door.
0: Yes, sir. Televiewer off. And now the control lights. I'll put Bill on the transmitter and get him to hook me up to the pilot's intercom so I can still talk to you.
2: Okay, Frank.
1: And be careful, boy. Don't let them see you.
0: Oh, I'm too much in love with myself not to be, Lemmy. Don't you worry. I'm about to enter the pilot's cabin. Okay, Bill, open her up.
4: Contact!
1: Well, let's hope them Martians or whatever they are don't hear that door opening.
2: Well, if they do, they must have ears like a cat.
1: Maybe cat's ears is just what they have got.
0: I'm in the pilot's cabin now, Skipper.
2: Can you see any better?
0: Yes, a little. The green light is an opening into that sphere.
2: How big is it? Can you tell?
0: Oh, not without exactly knowing how far away she is. At a rough guess, I'd say between 20 and 30 feet in diameter. but I can't make out any details. It's too dark for that.
2: Does the opening allow you to see inside the thing?
0: Hardly, Jed. It's too low and the...
2: What is it?
0: It's crew. I can just see them. Vague shapes. They just passed under the port wing and are heading back to the sphere.
2: Frank, what do they look like? How big are they?
0: Well, it's difficult to tell. They're all bunched up together and their silhouettes seem to mingle. If only there was a little more light.
2: Keep watching them, Frank. When they reach the door, they should show up clearly against it.
0: Yes, I'll keep watching that. And they can't be too far from it now.
2: And for goodness sake, don't let them see you.
4: Hello, Skipper Grimshaw calling.
2: Yes, Bill?
4: I've shaded the televiewer from the door. It couldn't possibly be seen through it now. Can I switch it on? Maybe with two of us watching that thing, we'll have a better...
2: Yeah, switch it on.
4: If they're heading for their ship, Jet, they haven't reached it yet. It must be a lot further away than I thought.
2: Can you still see them?
4: No, Skipper. They've been completely swallowed up by the darkness. Oh, wait a minute. They've reached it now. I can see them. They stand out as clearly as... One's about to climb back in. Oh, I...
2: Frank. Frank, what's happened?
0: It's all right, Skipper. The light. The big one. It came on again. I threw myself to the floor.
2: Did they see you?
0: I don't know.
2: How about you, Bill? Can you see them?
4: No, Skipper. The light's far too bright, shining straight into the camera. It's completely ruined the picture.
1: Oh, blimey. Now we'll never know what they look like.
4: But I saw them, Skipper. For a split second, I saw them.
2: What were they like, Frank? What did they look like?
1: Are they vegetable men?
4: No, Lemmy.
2: Then how did they look?
4: Like you and me, Jet. Just normal human beings.

0: Frank, are you sure? You were straining your eyes to see anything. They could have played your tricks.
1: I'd stake my life on it, Chet. When the big light came on, it showed them up so clearly I couldn't have made a mistake.
0: But Grimshaw didn't see them.
1: How could he? The light shone straight into the camera. The picture was too distorted for him to recognize anything.
0: Did you see the ship take off again?
1: No, Chet. While the light was on, I thought it best to lie low. A couple of minutes later, she was gone. The last I saw of it was a diminishing light in the sky.
0: It passed over us about 10 minutes later, heading northwest across the Argir Desert, the direction from which it came.
2: Frank?
1: Oh, yes, Doc?
2: How were those men dressed?
1: It's difficult to say exactly. I got the impression they wore one-piece suits, tight-fitting like our crew suits.
2: Did they wear helmets?
1: I hardly had time to notice.
3: Well, they must have, Doc. How else could they breathe?
2: And how did they keep warm out there in that bitter cold?
1: Oh, I can't answer that one, Doc.
0: All right, Frank, we've grilled you long enough. You better take it easy now. Get some sleep. I expect you need it.
1: It seems hardly worth it. Dawn will be breaking soon. I want to get some of the cargo out of the ship and transfer it up to base.
0: No, Frank, get some rest first. You can start back with the first load this afternoon.
1: What, and leave the ship unprotected?
0: Well, you can't stay in there forever, Frank. Nobody can. We haven't the men to spare. Base is in urgent need of some of the supplies in that ship. They've got to have them.
1: But how about the big stuff, Skipper? We need more than two men to handle that.
0: We'll leave it there until you get back.
1: Where from?
0: Frank, we must have at least two more men down here on the surface. I want you to return to the main fleet in free orbit in number one. Bring down MacDonald and Hammond. When you've touched down again, I'll give you further orders about salvaging the rest of the gear from the wreck.
1: Very good, sir.
0: Now, turn in, Frank. It's unlikely you'll be disturbed again. Whoever was in that ship seems to prefer to wander around at night. Give me a call when you wake up.
1: Yes, sir. Signing off. Couldn't we go back and give him a hand, Jet?
0: Well, we could, Mitch, but we've other things to do. As soon as it's light, we're getting underway again. We're going to cross that desert.
3: The Argir?
0: Yes, Mitch. We head northwest as soon as the sun's up.

0: first rays of the morning sun had hardly lightened the sky when our two caravans once more set out on their journey. We traveled steadily in a straight line towards where the light of the strange ship had disappeared over the horizon the night before. 3 hours and 60 miles later, the soft, damp, purple soil of the Mare Australis began to give way to the sandy pink of the Argir Desert. By noon, the Mare had been left behind. Now the two trains of vehicles plowed through the soft sand, each trailing a miniature dust storm behind it. For the first time since landing on the planet, the sun's rays, shining through the windows of the driving cabins, were hot enough to allow us to travel through the day without the need of the heaters to keep us warm. The desert scene was unbelievably beautiful. The sand, pink, and, unlike the flat plain of the Mare Australis, gently undulating. Slowly, as the day wore on, the copper-colored sun made its way across the mauve northern sky. At noon, we rested, refreshed ourselves, and stretched our legs by walking ankle-deep in the sand. By then, we were well into the desert, surrounded on every side by low pink hills, with not the tiniest living plant to relieve the monotonous, if colorful, scene. In our first day across the great desert, we covered nearly 250 miles. Then, under a canopy of the blackest sky, studded by the brightest of multicolored stars, we settled down to sleep. We kept a constant watch, but no sign of the mysterious ship was seen.
1: Hello, Landfleet. Freighter number one calling.
2: Hello, Frank. Mitch here.
1: Sorry to disturb you.
2: Well, that's all right, Frank. I wasn't asleep. My turn for watch.
1: I'm up with the space fleet now. We made the journey up here without incident.
2: Wacko. When do you return to Polar Base again?
1: Well, in 24 hours or so, as soon as the ship's loaded.
2: Well, don't leave anything behind, Frank. I doubt if we can spare any fuel for any other trips upstairs. Not until we leave here for good, anyway.
1: I could just about make one more trip if we had to, Mitch.
2: But we'll make it only if we have to. And bring her down safely, Frank. If your ship cracks up, there's only the Discovery left to get us off this planet.
1: I will, Mitch. Don't worry. Well, that's all for now. I'll call you again when we're ready to make the descent.
2: Right. Why, then, I hope we've crossed this desert. I won't be sorry.
1: No sign of that ship again?
2: No, Frank. Not a flicker.
0: Next morning, we were off again, hoping to make the far side of the desert before nightfall. Jet didn't allow us to let up for a moment. While one man drove the truck, his companion navigated, and in between times scanned the horizon with powerful binoculars in the hope of sighting the strange sphere or some sign that would lead us to its base. But there was none. Nothing but the pink sand stretching endlessly. Then, less than 2 hours before sunset...
3: Hey, Doc! Doc, what's happening?
4: I don't know, Mitch. The motor seems to be giving out.
3: Oh, treat it gently, Doc. You're pushing it too hard.
4: Well, how else do we keep up with Jet and Lemmy? They're already at least a mile or more ahead of us.
3: Oh, we've been traveling too fast for too long. Haven't Jet got any feeling for the insides of these tractors? Hello, Jet.
5: Yes, Mitch?
3: Oh, can you slow the pace down a bit? Our motor's heating up.
5: Oh? Ours isn't giving any trouble?
3: Oh, well, this is. We ought to stop. Let it cool off.
5: All right, then. We'll halt here for a while. Come up alongside, will you?
3: Right.
4: Hey, Mitch, the output meter, it's dropped to half of what it should be.
3: Are you giving her a full power?
4: Yes.
3: Now stop her, Doc. Stop her right here.
4: Okay.
3: Hello, Jet.
5: Yes, Mitch?
3: There's something definitely wrong with the motor. We'll have to stop, find out what the trouble is, or we may ruin her completely.
5: Oh. You sure she won't be all right for an hour or so? That's about all we need to cover the full distance. That'd about take us across this desert.
3: No, Jet, she's not moving another inch until I've had a look at her.
5: Oh, very well, Mitch, if you say so. Look... Do you mind if Lemmy and I continue? At least as far as the top of the next rise. I want to see what's on the other side.
4: Jet, don't go out of sight. We've got to stick together.
5: I won't be out of your sight. We'll stop at the top. You'll still be able to see us. It's not more than 2 miles away.
4: Well, I guess that far won't hurt, so long as you don't go down the other side.
5: If the sand stretches still further, I'll come back and join you.
4: All right, but you'd better be back here before it gets dark.
5: Oh, I will. Don't you worry. All right, Lemmy, start her up. Head up the rise and stop when you get to the top.
6: Yes, mate. Motor on.
7: Well, this is about the highest hill we've met on this desert. And it rises pretty sharpish and all.
2: Well, we're nearly there, Amy. Get ready to stop. All right, hold it. This is far enough.
7: Well, Was it worth it? Pink desert and more pink desert. And another rise bang in front of this one.
5: Uh-huh. And did you notice anything about it?
7: No. What?
5: Towards the top, it changes colour from pink to brown.
7: Oh, yes. I come to mention it. It does.
5: I'd like to look on the other side.
7: But to do that means dipping down out of sight of Doc and Mitch. We just told them we wouldn't do that. They'd start getting worried.
5: Oh, it wouldn't take a couple of minutes to get over there and back. I could almost walk it in the time. Yeah. That's what I'll do.
7: What, leave the cabin?
5: Oh, why not? I'll go over there, satisfy my curiosity, and then come straight back.
7: But, Jet, it's less than an hour to sunset. Supposing you break your leg or something, what happens then?
5: I promise not to get out of your sight, Lemmy. Whatever's on the other side of that ridge, I'll just take a look at it, and that's all.
7: Well, if you must, you must. But why can't you wait until the morning?
5: I don't know, Lemmy. I have a strange feeling that I must see the other side. And if I don't, it'll keep me awake all night wondering about it.
7: I don't like the sound of that.
5: Pass me my helmet, Lemmy. When I've got it on, fill the airlock and let me out. Hello, Lemmy, can you see me?
7: Of course I can. How could I miss you?
5: Good, and here I go.
7: Now remember, just to the top, boy, and no further. The sun's already low in the sky.
5: And look at the colour of it. A deep orange.
7: The sun. A deep orange. You said that once before.
5: How could I, until a few minutes ago, it was its normal colour?
7: A long time ago, I mean. Or was it so long ago?
5: Nearly at the top. I've made it. Good heavens.
7: What is it, Jet? What can you see?
5: Lemmy, the other side of this hill leads down into a valley, a great wide valley. And it's full of plants like giant rhubarb. And it stretches from west to east as far as the eye can see.
7: Rhubarb plants. Any custard trees growing up with them?
5: This must be one of the canals.
7: Then you'd better come on back here before a barge horse comes along and tramples you to death.
5: It must be at least 15 miles wide and... Yes, there it is. It's there, exactly as I saw it in my dream.
7: What? What was in your dream?
5: The dream I had when Mitch and I got lost in the fog.
7: When you dreamed about seeing a city, you mean?
5: Yes, Lemmy, and it's here.
7: What? The city?
5: Yes, identical in every detail.

0: You've been listening to Episode 12 of Journey into Space with Andrew Foulds as Jet Morgan, David Kossoff as Lemmy, Guy Kingsley-Pointer as Doc, Bruce Beebe as Mitch, and David Jacobs as Frank. The orchestra was conducted by Van Phillips, who also composed the music. Journey into Space is written by Charles Chilton and produced by him in the London studios of the BBC.
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0: My dear daughter Lily, you have often asked questions of me about the family. Now I, Opal Coyle, leave this letter to you with my will to be read by you alone. As you well know, I was reared in great isolation by my grandfather John Carrick, a harsh, bad man. I never knew my parents nor who they were, only that they had brought disgrace on the family, and I was the disgrace. At the age of 17, I ran away from home to be with the man who became your father. In the winter of 1890, my grandfather died, and I returned to the house for the first time since I'd run away from it and him. In the course of sorting through his few things, I found an attaché case tied up with hard twine, full of papers, official printed documents, an old school jotter tied with a blue notebook marked Oma Asylum, and both filled every inch with writing, a newspaper cutting from the Mid-Ulster Gazette pinned to the last page with a rusty safety pin, and a short document in my grandfather's hand. It was only when I had read to the end of them that I realised the truth. You are the same age I was when I discovered them. These things go in circles. The first item I picked up was the jotter, written by Bella Carrick, dated January 1867. This is what Bella wrote. My father hired him at the Cookstown hiring fair. He is so young, his first hiring. I make him out to be about 14, 2 years younger than me. He has green eyes. He came home shivering, thin, his bones sticking out. Like a scaldy, Hannah said, hardly fit to be out of the nest. But out of the nest he is, and hard ground he has fallen onto, for my father is a hard taskmaster, and we are all frightened of him. Hired boys, Hannah the servant and me. Hannah is like a mother to me, and does not tie me up in moon nights when she is supposed to. I'm always sorry for the boys as they come half year by half year. None of them ever comes back for the full year after the life they've led with us. They always have raw red chilblains, and sometimes in the winter they try to warm their hands at our big fire with its hanging chains and iron pots, but they can't stick the heat. So frozen are their fingers that it hurts too much as it thaw. But he, Otto Kidd, never comes in. He's too frightened, I think. Behind my father's back, I have knitted Otto a pair of gloves, but he cannot be seen to wear them whenever my father is around. One day, he had happened on him wearing them, and he used the strap on him, and the buckle broke his skin where it stretched over his bluish bones. My father kept goats, and he said when he came back from the fair that when he heard the boy's name, Kidd, being called out, he hired him for the sake of it. He treats the kids of the goats better than he treats the boy. He likes to call Kidd, Kidd, and when Kidd comes running, he says he was only calling the goats and shouts at him for neglecting his work and cuffs him around the head. They say here that I am moon mad. It is true. When there is a full moon, an undertow on my body takes me out of the house, and I am not myself at all, but a spirit of the night. I do not believe in fairies, though many around here do, but on the night of the full moon, I feel I am like a fairy and can fly and float when the moon shines in the entire world. I can no more resist a full moon than if a rope was bound around me and me tethered to a horse. On the same day that he hired Kidd, my father came home with a new thing called a flashlight. It is his pride and joy. He got it in Cookstown Market. I know where he hides it, and on moonless nights I use it to go out in the dark. I have to be careful not to use it too much, for the carbide has a short life, and if it runs out there will be eruptions. I love that flashlight, the way it captures the same light as the moon in its wee glass bulb. It is hard to get out of the house without making noise, it being so old and creaky, and it takes stealth. But my window opens onto the roof of the woodshed, and inch by inch I can let myself out and slither down silent as a snake and creep into the goat house and flash it just long enough to see his sleeping face, his green eyes closed, his eyelashes on his cheek, no more than a baby. I do not go near the goat house on the nights of a full moon. I watch it rise over the fringe of the forest and hang there, all a tremble like myself. How can it rise, pull itself up so solemn, so silent and golden over the dark tree-lined horizon, and float there like a great glimmering disc? Watching it, I want to cry with some strange feeling, Something dark and longing. I long for him too. This is the truth. They found me with him. They've locked me up in my room and nailed down the window. They've not found this notebook. Hannah cries and says I am to be taken away. I will hide it in the back of the press till I get back, God willing.
1: The next book, Lily, was marked Bella, Carrick County Asylum, Oma. It was written in the same hand.
0: How long is it? I cannot remember so well now the medicine they give me. We were so young and thought we knew nothing, and in my innocence I thought my craving was only to be out in the silvery light when the world reversed into its opposite and everything was limned and glinting. One moon night, when I was in a bright field watching how each thistle was outlined in silver, I heard a big dog fox barking, and I crept towards the noise and I saw him, Otto Kidd, lifting his little fox of a face towards the moon and calling to it, while the big fox sped back, guarding his territory. I stayed still, so afraid was I, for he was not like the boy I knew, but a dangerous thing, like a silver wolf. He ran, crouching along the edge of the ditch and through the bracken into the old wood, and when he was well gone, I slithered back to the house and climbed up to my window. But I knew that the calling high echo I could still hear was him calling to the moon. Though I put my pillow over my mouth to stop myself answering him, joining him, I could not, and I hurled myself to him across the fields, and we met in the woods, and we were changed people after, and drenched in the light. Afterwards, on the nights of the full moon, I would already be in the grass by the trees waiting for him, and as he ran down to the wood, I would follow as quick as him. We wear so many clothes here, heavy felt and boiled wool, and even our night clothes are such heavy linen they weigh you into sleep. But the moon is ferocious bright, and I am still compelled to try to get out, and I know I am not alone, for in the other wards there are moon elves and moon cows and moon mad people, and I know I am one of them, though now they say I am plain and simple mad and have put me in with the demented who pay no heed to the moon. Heredity is a strange thing. I was beaten till I bled when my father found me with him on the night of the full moon. I called my baby Opal. It is like a moonstone, though they said it was not a real name, and I was allowed to feed her till she was weaned, and she stirred and cried on certain nights, and I held her close to stop my own wild heart. Before Opal was taken away from me, I told her over and over how much I loved her, how beautiful was her father, and how good, but afflicted with the same cravings as myself. I hope that knowledge is buried within her as it is buried in all of us, that moon madness is not madness at all, but an old memory of when we were all younger. People danced to the lunar goddess. Silver nights are full of goodness, and I would be happy if I knew she was allowed out in the moonlight.
1: Lily, the next document was Otto Barnes, taken down from the defendant by Constable Samuel Black of the RIC in the case of the State versus Otto Kidd on a charge of attempted suicide. In the summer of 1867, I was hired to a farmer by the name of Carrick up near Cookstown. I had heard of him the year before when Johnny Coyle had run away from his hiring with him. So hard it was. He was never called Johnny Coyle, but a nickname do, meaning black, the same as I am Ban. It means white, sir, for my family for generations back has run to fair hair. Johnny had been beaten by his parents for returning because he had let them down, and they had the keeping of him for the months till the next hiring fair, as well as the losing of the 5 shillings he should have earned. Johnny told me that the man had a daughter who was wild, strange and moon mad. She could not be kept in on the nights of the full moon. I listened without saying anything, but I was exalted because something happens to me too on the night of the full moon when the land is silver, and I must be among it, and there is nothing I can do about it no more than you could hold your breath for long. You would have to breathe or you would burst. Yes, sir, she did used to come and look at me in dark nights when I was lying in the goat's bed to try to keep warm. She was in her nightdress. She never got in with me beside the goats. But I was not asleep. What she had, and I wanted, was the magic box. Square and silver with a glass thing on it. I had never seen a yoke like it before. The moon in a box. It lit up where she walked, and sometimes it flickered. I wanted it. On the nights of the full moon, I would be lured out, and I'd pull off my clouts no matter how cold it was, and would run into the shining wood, past the badgers, black and white in the moonlight. And one night, as I ran across the fields calling to the foxes, she was there, running alongside of me. I took her hand, and in the woods we lay in each other's arms, and that was the first time. She told me then it was called a flashlight. She gave me the loan of it. She warned me she must get it back quick in the morning, for her father would kill her if he found that she'd stolen it. But I went roaming, and I fell into a ditch of water, and it was extinguished, and I could not find it no matter how I searched. I got home by the light of dawn before I was missed. Yes, sir, that is right. I asked to borrow the horse's reins. I said I was taking the horse for a drink, but I went into the barn and got the ladder and hitched them over the rafters and around my neck and kicked the ladder away. She it was who found me hanging. And when she got me down, she put her mouth to mine like she'd done on the nights before, only this time she breathed life back into me instead of sucking it out of me. Then, Lily, there was an old cutting from the Mid-Ulster Gazette. A young boy charged with attempted suicide at Omagh District Court was remanded to Omagh Jail for 3 months to await trial in the Circuit Court. The boy, who was not represented in court, asked to speak to Justice Rice in private. He attributed his attempted suicide to his fear after losing a bicycle lamp. And finally, my dear daughter, this page of my grandfather's hand attached to the newspaper cutting. When it became clear that my daughter was with child, I knew, though the vixen would not admit it, not under any threat or duress, that the father was Otto Kidd. And lucky the day I clapped eyes on him. Like a hare he was, big-eyed and wild. I went to see him in Omagh Jail, where he'd been sent for a year's imprisonment after being remanded for 3 months for breaking the commandments. His sentence was nearly up, and I did not want him to try to find her, though if he had but known it, she was only a stone's throw away in the asylum. I told him that my daughter had died in childbirth, and that he was a thief, a murderer, and a libertine. She did not die, but she is dead to me, and incarcerated where she can do no further harm. He died by his own hand in the jail, on the same night I saw him. God rest him. I reared her daughter Opal, an unchristian name, as best I could, but there's bad blood in her, and I watched her close in the nights of the full moon so that she could not get out, though she made many a bid for it, and cried the night away. She ran away with an unmannerly man when she was 17. I believe there's a daughter, Lily, or some such. Every woman who has crossed my path has brought me bad luck. No doubt Lily will be crying for the moon too. I curse it in the sky above. Lily, you know as much as I do now. I examined the records at Omagh Asylum, and my mother died there in 1890 when she was 40. The same age as me. We could have rescued her if he had let on, but my grandfather was a cruel man. Let us hope they all rest in peace, and that the moon shines in their graves wherever they may lie, as I know it will soon shine on mine. Your most loving mother, Opal Coyle.

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1: The Hitchhiker's Guide to the Galaxy by Douglas Adams. Quandary Phase

0: Spire. This is Prosthetic Hogan Jokes of the Galactic Hyperspace Planning Council. As you no doubt be aware, the plans for development of the outlying regions of the galaxy require the building of a hyperspatial express route through your star system. And regrettably, your planet is one of those scheduled for demolition, blah, blah, blah, blah, blah. You must know the drill by now.
1: Stylish piece of admonition, that.
0: Don't push it.
2: Vogons are unpleasant enough to gaze upon in their youth, and the passing years do nothing to enhance their appearance. The Hitchhiker's Guide to the Galaxy has a neat little animation showing how the highly domed nose rising above their small green-skinned foreheads tends to develop growths, sprouting tufts of coarse hair in middle age. Their voices and social skills are similarly prone to decay. All Vogons, particularly those of the prosthetic class and above, rise to power not so much by merit as by sheer thick-willed slug-brain stubbornness and quite a lot of shouting. And any appeal to their better nature is, by definition, flogging a dead Equinusian pack beast.
3: This is the Palace Minor Supreme Pontiff. There is some mistake. Please remove your ships from orbit.
1: The same old.
0: All the planning charts have been on display in your local planning department in Ganymede for 27 of your stellar orbits, so you might as well just shut up.
3: Sir. But I have...
0: Sir. Hold the line, please, caller. What?
4: Sir, a priority message from Mega Brantis.
0: Did anyone order you to come barging in here without knocking? Did they? Now, go out. Go back to the communication deck and start again.
4: Yes, sir.
2: Evolution gave up on the Vogons at almost the precise moment they emerged from the primeval seas of Vogsphere, panting, heaving, and demanding a towel. In turn, the Vogons said to themselves, who needs evolution anyway? And what nature refused to do for them, they did without, until their myriad anatomical deficiencies could be rectified with surgery. Their planet was developing fairly significant hygiene issues with the ensuing membrane mountains and liposuction lakes when the Vogons suddenly discovered the principles of interstellar travel and migrated to the Megabrantis cluster, the political hub of the galaxy. Bureaucracy is a parasite that preys on free thought and suffocates free spirit. And the Vogons love bureaucracy above all things. Thus, within a few short Vogue years, the philosophers who once governed the galaxy were banished to the tax return office to lick stamps. And now the Galactic Civil Service, like everything else, is a strictly Vogon operation. In most respects, the modern Vogon differs little from his primitive forebears. For example, every year the Vogons import 27,000 of the scintillating jewel scuttling crabs that decorate their native planet in order to while away one happy, drunken night, smashing them to bits with iron mallets.
0: Come!
4: Sir, ah, I...
0: Have you washed your hands?
4: No.
0: Good. Now, what's the message?
4: Right. What is it now?
2: Prosthetic Vogon Jelts is fairly typical of his species, in that he started his career being thoroughly vile and has now worked his way up to utterly hateful, especially to other Vogons.
0: Hurry up, or I shall read you one of my poems. A long one which doesn't scan.
4: What? Oh, yes, sir. You, a priority message from Mega Brantis. It appears there is a problem. Highway crew were just surveying the ZZ9 Plura Z Alpha route, and there's a planet in the way, sir, called Earth.
0: No, there isn't. I blew up that planet myself. I took it out as neat as you like.
4: Well, it's still there.
0: Are you arguing with me?
4: Only in the sense of ever so slightly.
0: Ever so slightly happens to qualify.
4: We are to proceed back to Mega Brantis at once and report, sir.
0: I give the orders around here. Well, thank me.
4: What for?
0: For not losing my temper with you.
4: Thank you so much.
0: Oi! I didn't order you to die!
3: You, aboard the Vogon Constructor Fleet! Are you still listening? We've checked our record and I can assure you our planet is not to be...
0: Sorry, this window is now closed.
5: Particle cannon!
6: Particle cannon. Aye, sir. Vaporize or rubble, sir.
7: Ladies' choice, sir.

0: Far out in the uncharted backwaters of the unfashionable end of the western spiral arm of the galaxy lies a small, unregarded yellow sun. Orbiting this at a distance of roughly 92 million miles was once an utterly insignificant little blue-green planet whose ape-descended life forms were so amazingly primitive that they thought novelty ringtones were a pretty neat idea. The planet had a problem, which was this. Most of the people on it were unhappy for pretty much of the time. A lot of them were mean, and the majority were miserable, even the ones whose cell phones were set to vibrate. Many were increasingly of the opinion that they'd all made a big mistake in coming down from the trees in the first place, and some said that even the trees had been a bad move, and that no one should ever have left the oceans. And then one Thursday, a girl sitting on her own in a small cafe in Rickmansworth suddenly realized what it was that had been going wrong all this time, and saw how the world could be made a good and happy place. However, before she could switch on her cell phone to tell anyone, the Earth was unexpectedly demolished to make way for a new hyperspace bypass, and the idea was lost forever. Or so it seemed, for that is not the end of her story. It picks up again in a field by the A303 in Somerset, England. The local weather forecast predicts a balmy evening with clear skies and light breezes. The hitchhiker aboard the spacecraft, which had just made an unscheduled stop here, is thus reassured to find that this being England, clouds are gathering and a thunderstorm is fast approaching.
1: Very kind of you. Thank you very much. An excellent ship for a teaser. Deceptively roomy in the back. Cheerio, then. Yes, sorry about that. I had to hang my pyjamas on something. I didn't realize it was your girlfriend.
0: If you were to take the findings of the latest mid-galactic census report as any kind of guide, you might guess that this spacecraft would hold about 6 people at a stretch, and you would be right. The census report, like most such surveys, has cost an awful lot of money, and doesn't tell anybody anything they don't already know, except that every single person in the galaxy has 2.4 legs and owns a hyena. Since this is clearly not true, the whole thing will eventually be scrapped. Arthur Dent is strictly two-legged and does not own a hyena that he knows of. However, he has managed to hitchhike across the galaxy from a pleasant if dull exile on the planet Cricket to his home planet Earth. The fact that he's not had to resort to time travel to arrive at a planet which should no longer exist is one he's decided to ignore for the time being. Suffice to say that Arthur is a little older, his dressing gown a little grubbier, and he is carrying a large plastic shopping bag, which he will shortly discover has a big hole in the bottom.
2: Oh, typical.
0: Arthur managed to replace his increasingly smelly homemade rabbit skin pouch with this odorless but significantly less intact receptacle, several days and some 1,500 light-years distant, at a stopover in the Port Braster mega market. At the same time, he took the opportunity to raise some cash by selling all the blood, sperm, and hair cuttings he could survive without to the less fussy medical, reproductive, and dandruff research establishments. He also routinely updated his copy of The Hitchhiker's Guide to the Galaxy.
3: The Hitchhiker's Guide to the Galaxy.
4: Please wait. This entry is being updated over the sub-ethernet.
0: The update triggered an alert which stopped him in his tracks.
2: Suffering Zarkon!
0: Distracted by the consequently urgent need to find a ride, Arthur grabbed this bag without looking. It's a plastic carrier with a clever and elaborate pun in Lingua Centauri on its side. A marketing slogan which reads, to anyone who can decipher it, be like the 22nd elephant with heated value in space. Bark.
1: Hello?
5: What are you?
1: I'm sorry. My towel must still be somewhere aboard. It's fallen out of the hole in this bag. Six-armed. Your girlfriend is a hatch stand and my mattress smelled of swamp!
2: Home. Well, don't question the rain, Arthur. Enjoy it. Own it. Ah, headlights. Right. Confident smile. Stick out thumb. And beg. Please stop. Please stop. Oh.
1: My other car is also a Porsche. How about a sticker that says, I'm an unbelievable prat in any car?
0: The Earth is a world whose entire entry in The Hitchhiker's Guide to the Galaxy comprises the two words, mostly harmless. The author of this entry is named Ford Prefect, and he is, at this precise moment, far away, on a far-from-harmless world, sitting in a far-from-harmless bar, recklessly courting trouble. Whether it's because he's drunk, ill, or suicidally insane, would not be apparent to the casual observer. Not that there are any casual observers in the Old Pink Dog Bar on the lower south side of Handold City. One of those nasty hushes has descended on the place, a sort of missile crisis hush, broken only by the evil-looking bird perched on the bar, continually screeching the names of local contract killers.
6: Kick-ass McFist, 555-87652.
0: All eyes are on Ford Prefect. Some of them are on Storks, literally.
7: Like I said, we don't take it.
8: Everybody takes it.
6: Necro Lord Donor, 555-29642.
7: You pay your drinks bill in cash or you surrender your breathing privileges.
6: Screw Splendid Eagle, 0800, what?
8: What are you worried about? The expiration date. Have you guys never heard of neo-relativity out here? There's whole new areas of physics which can take care of this sort of thing. Time dilation effects, temporal relastatics.
7: We are not worried about the expiration date.
8: Well, that's good then.
6: Eviscerator, 555-93864.
7: We are worried about the entire piece of plastic.
8: This is an American Express card. It's the finest way of settling bills known to man. You're supposed to say, "That'll do nicely, sir," and swipe it.
7: It may do nicely where you come from, Sonny, but here, it don't.
6: Kai Apperoon, 555-83645.
8: What kind of clip joint is this? You present me with a drinks bill that would bankrupt a Triganic pew collector, then demand cash.
7: Asking for credit in the Old Pink Dog.
8: Ha! Credit?
7: Credit and two words that go together here, coupled with "you're gonna die, boy."
6: Charlie Headpuncher, 555-93638.
9: Will you take your hand off my throat?
7: It's not my hand. It belonged to the original landlord. He left it to medical science. They didn't like the look of it, so they gave it back to the bar.
9: I can't pay with a seven hand strangling me.
7: It's only doing its job. It takes orders, it serves drinks, it deals with people who need dealing with. People who try to pay with plastic. Plastic we have never heard of. Release! I know your face.
8: So, let's not rearrange it, right? I want you always to remember me this way.
7: You've pulled this before.
8: Can you get that bloody bird to shut up?
7: Certainly.
8: Thank you.
7: Don't thank me. You're next.
8: Tell you what, let me have a look at that bill again, would you? Oh, I really drank all this, did I?
7: An hour ago, you said the drinks were on you. And the pimps get very thirsty round here. The only people who get thirstier are the record company executives. And this is their annual convention week. So that's the bill you ran up. Either it gets settled or you get terminated. Nothing personal, only I have a reputation to think of. You do see that, don't you?
8: Okay, now, the way I see it, I've made a bona fide...

0: Nothing personal, only I have a reputation to think of. You do see that, don't you?
1: Okay, now, the way I see it, I've made a bona fide attempt to pay my bill, and it's been rejected. You're just going to have to come up with a better idea.
0: We used to have a sign in here. Please don't ask for credit, because having your throat torn out by a savage bird while a disembodied hand smashes your head against a bar often offends.
1: Why'd you take it down?
0: Our reputation was enough. A reputation I have to maintain.
1: Oh, well. If it's your reputation you're worried about, how about this?
0: You're from the
2: Hitchhiker's Guide to the Galaxy.
1: Want a write-up?
0: That'll do nicely, sir.
3: Standing forlornly by an English A road, which until recently he thought extinct, Arthur Dent has attempted with limited success to simultaneously wring out his soaked dressing gown, keep dry under a souvenir wicket gate jogging towel, and keep a hopeful thumb stuck out. The rain begins to fall more heavily, but Salvation is about to pull up, stenciled on several sides. McKenna's all-weather haulage.
4: Need a lift?
5: Yes, please.
4: Hop in then.
6: Oh, you're soaking.
7: I wasn't until a Porsche drenched me.
8: Bloody Porsche drivers, hate them. I've been blocking him for the last 20 miles. He was taking out on you.
7: You do that to make your job more enjoyable?
8: No, I do it because I'm a miserable bastard, and I know it. Rob McKenna.
7: Arthur Dent.
8: I know it because people keep pointing it out to me. Don't see any reason to disagree with them, except that I like disagreeing with people, especially people I don't like, which includes most people.
7: Well, certainly bucketing down.
8: Oh, bucketing down, yes. That's a good one. Yes, hand me that notebook, won't you? I'll write that down.
7: A good what?
8: Rain type 232 bucketing down.
7: Would you rather I write it while you concentrate on your
8: drink? And you pluck.
7: These rain types, they're all just as wet as each other. Surely it's just rain.
8: Just rain? You tell that to the dolphins. Did you know that the Eskimos have over 200 different words for snow?
7: Really?
8: Right. Thin snow and thick snow. Light snow and heavy snow. Sludgy snow, brittle snow. Snow that comes in flurries. Snow that comes in drifts. Snow that comes in on the bottom of your neighbour's boots, all over your nice clean igloo floor. The snows of winter, the snows of spring. The snows you remember from your childhood that were so much better than any of the modern snow. Fine snow, feathery snow. Hill snow, valley snow. Snow that falls in the morning. Snow that falls at night. And snow that falls just when you were going out fishing, and even though you've trained them not to do it, snow your huskies have pissed on.
7: And you've worked out there are 200 different types of rain.
8: 231. 232 now. I write them down in this book.
7: Oh, I'm impressed.
8: And I don't like any of them. And I'll tell you the ones I hate the most.
7: Like I could stop you?
8: April showers. Bloody April showers. Hate, hate, hate.
7: But they're light and refreshing. Or at least I seem to remember they are. Not a nice. In fact,
8: nice. If it's going to be nice, I want it to be nice without bloody raining. Since I left Denmark yesterday, I've been through seven different types of April shower. Type 33, that was west of Copenhagen, look it up.
7: Light pricking drizzle, which makes roads slippery.
8: Type 39.
7: Heavy spotting.
8: And types 47 to 51.
7: Vertical light drizzle through to sharply slanting light to moderate drizzle freshening. Yes.
8: No. And then types 87 and 88, finely distinguished varieties of vertical torrential downpour, 100 post-downpour squalling, cold, followed by all the sea storm types between 192 and 213 at once. Over the page.
7: Oh, right.
8: And since I docked at Harwich, types 123, 124, 126, 127, mild and intermediate cold gusting, regular and syncopated cab drumming, type 11. Oh, breezy droplets, and as I pulled in just now, my least favourite of all, 17.
7: A dirty blatter striking the windscreen so hard that wipers make no difference.
8: Yeah, well, they do, actually, when the wiper blade's not flapping off.
7: Sorry to interrupt, but are we on the Taunton Road?
8: We were, long past the turning now.
7: Ah, only that's near where I wanted to go, Cottington.
8: Good place to get out of, if you ask me.
7: Only I think I must have been on the wrong side of the road when you picked me up. I was trying to get back there, you see.
8: Did you have any kind of a plan when you started, Hitchy?
7: No. Well,

0: Survival, really. It was a long time ago.
1: I can see that. Did you grow that beard for a bit?
0: Look, can you drop me here? I really wanted to go in the other direction.
1: Mucky towel, dressing gown. What kind of a hitchhiker are you?
0: One of the wet, cold sort who's come a long way. Please, there's a lay-by. Look, a flipper.
1: Heck.
0: Thank you.
2: Sorry.
1: You're sorry?
2: It's going to take me hours to get your pong out of here.
0: Been away too long from running water, that's my problem. The rain stopped, just like that. How strange. Oh well.
3: All Arthur Dent knows at this moment is that the rain clouds which scud away in the lorry's wake are allowing him to dry off at last. All Rob McKenna knows is that the weeks he spends on the roads are wet and miserable, and that he cannot remember his last sunny holiday. All the clouds know is that they love him and they want to be near him, to cherish him, to nurture and to water him. For Rob McKenna is, in fact, a rain god.
0: Oh, blast! It started again! Ah! Headlights! Smile. Thumb out. Hello? Are you passing Taunton by any...
1: No!
4: Get your feet on the lawn, bloody waiter!
3: The rain leaves so much surface water that Arthur is drenched in turn by several cars. At last, the Saab pulls up. Its driver's name is Russell, and his sister in the back seat is taking no part in the proceedings at present.
5: Have you come far?
0: Yes. Well, no. Well, from a field over there. I mean, yes, actually.
5: Open the door and get in, for goodness sake!

0: Excuse me, madam, I'm looking for the best route to be...
1: Hello, handsome. Want to have a good time?
0: Thanks, I just had one.
1: You don't know what you're missing.
0: Yeah, but think of the fun I'll have imagining it.
2: Hello, darling. You rich?
0: Do I look rich?
2: Don't know. Maybe, maybe not. Maybe you'll get rich. I do a very special service for rich people.
0: Oh, yes? And what's that?
2: I tell them it's okay to be rich.
0: Tell me that again.
2: It's my big number. I have a master's degree in social economics, and I can be very convincing. People love it, especially in this city. Uh-oh, look out!
0: Shocking fudwads, now they're throwing people out of windows at me. I settled the bar bill.
2: It's only a bass player. Bobby got shot by his drummer for forgetting the riff. Bass players are two a penny on the streets of Handold City. You know the difference here between a bass player and a dead dog?
3: There are skid marks in front of the dog.
2: Oh, you know it.
3: Like an old friend.
0: It's a bit lively round here, isn't it?
2: One police drive sets off the block alarm so that they can lay an ambush for the other police drives. The copters come in and pick off rookies. Or the musicians.
0: What's that got? How? Like drummers?
2: No. Targeting drummers is part of their public service remit.
0: Goosenard, time for a drop of that old jank spirit.
2: Can you spare me some? I'm freezing in this skirt.
0: Ah, I was going to compliment you on the belt. Here, wipe the top with this towel first.
2: Oh, good idea. Kill the germs on the bottle.
0: No, to kill the germs on the towel, they've been building up quite a complex and enlightened civilization on the smellier patches.
2: Right.
0: As it happens, I'm owed a lot of money. If I ever get hold of it, I could come and see you then.
2: Sure, I'll be here. So how much is a lot?
0: 15 years back pay.
2: Oh, you work on your back too.
0: No, I was reviewing a planet. It was only two words.
2: Zarpon? An entire planet in two words? Which one took the time?
0: The first one. Once I got that, the second word just popped up one afternoon after lunch. I wrote a lot more, but they cut it down. Then the planet got demolished. They've still got to pay me, though.
2: Who have?
0: The Hitchhiker's Guide to the Galaxy.
2: You work for that thing? Soft number.
0: You want to see my entry before it gets erased? The new revisions must be out by now. You can't escape their notice forever that the Earth has been demolished.
2: Strut your stuff, honey.
4: The Hitchhiker's Guide to the Galaxy. Mostly harmless.
5: Please wait.
0: Here we go.
5: This entry is being updated over the sub-ethernet.
0: It started.
5: The system will be down for a measurable period.
0: Goodbye, Earth. I'll miss your residual.
4: The Hitchhiker's Guide to the Galaxy. Earth. Mostly harmless, but with some uniquely civilized places to visit.
0: No way.
6: You got the time? I got the money.
4: Tips for aliens in New York.
0: I don't believe it.
2: Look, I'm a working girl and there's
4: that
2: a client.
4: Where? Central Park, Tribeca.
2: If you get that money,
4: no
2: look
4: one
2: me
4: will
2: up.
4: Care, or
2: you'll need
4: no.
2: me.
0: Yeah, I wrote this.
2: Hello, darling.
4: Get a job as a cab driver immediately. Don't worry if you don't know how the machine works or can't speak the language and have large green antennae growing out of your head.
0: But what's it doing in the guide?
4: In fact, this is the best way of staying inconspicuous. Amphibious life forms will particularly enjoy the East River.
0: This is a planet that I saw completely destroyed with my own two eyes. Only Arthur Dent and I escaped, and only just.
4: How to have a good time in Bournemouth, Dorset, England. One of the most exciting places on any world in the known galaxy.
0: And one of the most baroque pieces of invention I ever delivered. Something very weird is happening. And if something very weird is happening, I want it to be happening to me.
2: It's okay to insist on a golden handshake, darling. Look at the way the whole economy is structured. Yes, darling?
0: Sorry to disturb. I have a major piece of unfinished business to attend to. Which way to the spaceport?
2: Follow the airway south. But it's 17 clicks away. You'll never make the shuttle.
0: No problem. I'll steal something fast. Now, this will do nicely.
7: Bushan, you are picking the lock of a Handoid law enforcement doctor.
0: I know.
7: Good. As you have overridden my alarm circuits, I am powerless to stop you.
0: You're right.
8: I was on my way to meet a friend in some far-flung bar when I discovered I still had a home to come back to. So it could have been a lot further. But even so, I'd say about 1,437 light-years.
9: I'm sorry?
8: You were asking how far I'd come.
9: Sorry, I missed what you said.
8: Oh, there's someone in the back seat. Who is it?
9: My sister.
8: Is she all right?
9: You all right, Fenny?
8: Fenny?
9: Yeah, that'll be the drugs.
8: And that's all right, is it?
9: Fine by me. Why do you keep staring at her like that? She's not a junkie or anything. She's under sedation.
8: Is she ill?
9: No, just barking mad. Don't worry, it doesn't run in the family.
8: What?
9: She's loopy. Completely tonto. I'm taking her back to the hospital so they can have another go. This is your town, isn't it? Taunton?
8: Yes. No!
9: Well, make your mind up.
8: My house is another 5 miles, if that's all right.
9: Okay.
8: Tell me more about, Fenny.
9: Delusions. Says she suffers from strange delusions that she's living in the real world. It's no good telling her that she is living in the real world, because she just says that's why the delusions are so real. And the doctors keep going on about strange jumps in her brainwave patterns.
8: Jumps?
1: This.
8: What did she say?
9: She said this.
8: This what?
9: How the heck should I know? Mad as a marine biologist she is.
8: I'm sorry.
9: You know what I mean.
8: Well, not exactly. You don't seem to care very much.
9: Well, of course I care.
8: Well, I didn't mean it to sound like that. I know you care a lot, obviously. Please excuse me, I just hitched on the other side of the Horsehead Nebula.
9: Eh?
8: Perhaps you'd better let me out.
9: Right in this way. Bloody lorry! Twice now, bloody McKenna's all-weather haulage! Oh, just a shower. Anyway, where were we?
8: When did it start? Her delusions.
9: It started with all that business when everybody had the hallucinations, you remember?
8: No.
9: She was in a cafe somewhere. Rickmansworth. Apparently she stood up, calmly announced that she'd undergone some revelation or something, wobbled a bit, and then collapsed screaming into an egg sandwich.
8: But when you say everybody had hallucinations...
9: The big yellow ships in the sky announcing the end of the world, remember? Everyone going crazy and saying we're gonna die, and then pop, they vanished. The authorities denied it, of course, which meant it must be true.
8: They vanished?
9: Anyway, whatever drug it was that MI5 or the CIA or whoever it was put into the water supply or whatever it was, they didn't seem to wear off so fast with Fenny.
8: The Vogon... the yellow ships... vanished?
9: Well, of course they did. They were hallucinations.
8: What? Fenny, is she all right?
10: Would you please let go of the handbrake?
8: Sorry. Oh, look. That seems to be my house.
11: Unidentified peace conference, Spaceport air traffic. Alter course. The interplanetary shuttle is departing.
12: Hello, air traffic. Life has suddenly furnished me with a serious goal to achieve. I have new responsibilities. And that shuttle's not leaving without me. Hey! Hold the gangway! One plus tower coming aboard!
13: Excuse me, sir, do you have a reservation?
14: No, but I have an American Express card.
13: Oh, I need to check that.
15: Captain Kersey here, pressure doors is traffic for liftoff.
14: I think you need to find me a seat first.
13: Were you wanting a Dentressy storage bin or first-class massage chair with in-flight holovid and free novelty ringtone downloads?
14: Yes, please.
16: What possible purpose in life could inspire Ford Prefect more than drinking a lot and dancing with girls? Is Arthur Dent finally home for good? And how will the reappearance of Earth disrupt the Vogon's traffic calming initiative? The next episode of The Hitchhiker's Guide to the Galaxy resolutely refuses to be ignored, discarded, or dropped out of a plastic carrier bag.
17: In that episode of The Hitchhiker's Guide to the Galaxy by Douglas Adams, William Franklin was the book. Simon Jones played Arthur Dent. Jeffrey McGiven, Ford Prefect. Bill Patterson, Rob McKenna, and Jane Horrocks was Fenchurch. Arthur Smith was the barman, Rupert Degas, Russell, Bob Golding, the Vogon guard, Alison Pettit, the stewardess, Fiona Carew, the hooker, Michael Kuehl, the Vogon helmsman, Chris Emmett, the evil-looking bird, and Toby Longworth was prosthetic Vogon jelts. The announcer was John Marsh, the surround mix was by Paul Dealey, and additional effects by Ken Humphrey and Paul Weir. The script editor was John Langdon, and the music was by Paul Wicks Wiggins. The production manager was Joe Wheeler, and the production assistant was Susie Matthews. The programme was adapted, directed and co-produced by Dirk Maggs. The producers were Helen Chattel and Bruce Hyman, and it was an above-the-title production for BBC Radio 4. 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
9: The country life is often envied by those who dwell in the city. 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
10: Where do you want to put up and do the taping, Tom?
11: Just get the gear together. We'll play it by ear.
12: Hello there, Emma. Walt.
13: Hello, Joe.
12: Good to see you, Mr. Trowbridge.
14: Emma and Walt Towns, this is Mary Anderson. She's with me on the Unexplained Aerial Phenomena Coordinating Committee.
13: Oh, how nice.
15: Pleased to meet you, Mrs. Towns. Mr. Towns.
13: Our friends just call us Walt and Emma.
14: And this is Mr. Tom Noble.
11: Yeah, just call me Long Tom, folks.
13: Oh, you're the radio man. Well.
14: Long Tom would like to record an interview for his program, if you folks don't mind that.
13: Mind? No.
12: You folks just come on in and make yourselves at home.
13: Thanks.
14: Okay, Walt.
11: Bill, you can bring the gear inside.
13: Now, we've got coffee and tea, we've got home-baked bread and preserves, and there's sandwiches.
12: And there's some of my special watermelon wine. You just help yourself.
15: Oh, this looks just wonderful.
16: Mighty nice. And real tasty, too.
14: You know, folks, I've been up here several times now, and you two have always put on a big spread like this.
15: We talked about it on the way up here and agreed that you've been more than accommodating.
14: So we decided that the committee would pay for these refreshments.
15: Yes, it's the least we can do.
13: Oh, no, we don't want that.
12: We wouldn't think of it.
15: Please, we really want to.
13: You heard Walt. We won't even consider it. Y'all just go on and eat, and let's say no more about it.
11: Joe tells me you folks wouldn't take any payment for newspaper stories or photographs, either.
13: Oh, no, sir. We just want to be a help, if we can.
11: Tom, we're all set up here now. Oh. Emma, Walt, are you folks ready?
12: Yeah, we sure are.
11: All right. Hello out there on the party line. This is Long Tom Noble coming to you from Haynes Mill, Arkansas. I'm out here with Walt and Emma Towns, two folks who've had one of the strangest experiences of anyone in these parts. But before you hear from Walt and Emma, there are some other folks out here who represent the Unexplained Aerial Phenomena Coordinating Committee. Joe Trowbridge was the first person to talk to Walt and Emma after their encounter. So, Joe, you had something you wanted to say to our listeners?
14: It's about that cloth-like substance that was found up here on the night of October the 3rd. It's still defying the laboratory analysis, but we've asked the lab to give us a call tonight so that we can report on your show the very latest. Anyway, back to you, Long Tom.
16: Well, yeah. I sure didn't know they made apple butter like this anymore. Yes, sir, the Townsends out here in Haynes Mill are poultry farmers by trade. But any time Emma wants to go into the preserves business, she can sure count on me.
13: Oh, stop it, Mr. Long.
16: No, it's the God's truth, I'm telling. And this chicken salad sandwich, oh, it's the finest it's ever been the pleasure to put in my mouth. Oops. Beg your pardon. Be sure you edit that one out, Bill.
17: Okay.
9: How is it that good country folk like Walt and Emma Towns find themselves at the center of so much attention? Well, it happened in the evening on October 3rd, a day that passed like every other day in the lonesome Arkansas countryside. Emma scattered corn for the chickens as Walt milked the cow. The pigs were slopped. There was time to do some cleaning, and of course the eggs were collected, candled, and packed. And no one came to visit. Yes, October 3rd was a day like any other day, until just about dark.
12: Oh, that sure was a fine meal, Emma. Do you need a hand with the dishes? Emma? Emma, what is it?
13: Over here to the window, will you? See that cloud?
12: Which one?
13: That dark. There. Right through the sunset.
12: Oh, yeah. What about it?
13: Whoa. There's something very funny about that cloud.
12: It looks just like a cloud to me.
13: No, there's colors inside. And they keep changing. And it's moving this way. There. Did you see it? I think it's coming right down in our yard.
12: Emma, that ain't no cloud. Holy moly.
18: You're right, Paul. That ain't no cloud.
13: What is that thing?
12: I can't rightly tell. It's getting awful dark.
13: Let's go out and turn on the porch light.
12: Well, okay, if you want to.
13: I think we scared him.
12: You're right. Let's go down and see what they want. Hello in there. Can we help you?
13: We didn't mean to scare you. Y'all come on out. He's alive, Pa. Just look at that. That's the strangest looking couple I've seen in a long time. Look at that baby.
12: And what about those clothes they're wearing? Looks almost like bloomer.
13: Mighty light for this time of year.
12: Yeah, they must be cold. Maybe that's why they're so blue.
13: Yes. Well, my name is Emma Towns, and this is my husband, Walt. You folks in some kind of trouble?
12: Look how short and broad they are.
13: Hurt the feelings. You folks are going to catch your death out here with no coats on. Why don't you come on in and sit still? Now, isn't it nicer in here? Oh, what a sheep baby.
12: Looks kind of like its father to me.
13: Now, Walt.
12: What's she trying to say? Why, she's holding something out to you, Ma.
13: Of course. She's trying to tell us that she wants to warm up the baby's bottle. Why, sure you can, dear. Come on out back here to the kitchen with me.
12: We don't get many visitors around here, mister. Could I get you something? How about a glass of watermelon wine?
17: Yeah,
12: okay. No? Well, just what can I do for you?
17: Yeah,
12: I wish I knew what you was trying to say. Oh, I see. It's that thing you were driving. That rattle did sound pretty bad. Well, come on. Let's go take a look at it.
13: You fellas about got it fixed?
19: Yeah. Just a loose whatchamacallit on the thingamabob. Is the baby okay?
13: Well, it's asleep now. All it needed was a bottle and a clean diaper. We were happy to be of help. Anytime you're around this way, you just drop right in.

0: jerry rig on that thingamabob could use a finer tune.
1: Sure was nice having someone to visit with.
0: Mm.
1: Heaven only knows how long it will be before anyone else comes this way.
2: Before we get going with the real true story of what happened, I think many of my listeners would like to know just a little bit more about the two nice folks all this happened to. Now, Emma Towns here is about as sweet and hospitable a lady as you could ever want to meet. And if I do say so myself, a mighty fine cook to boot. And Walt, well, he's got a real sense of humor, don't you, Walt?
0: Well, I guess so.
2: Well, from what Joe tells me, you really tried to put him on when he first came out here to talk to you.
0: Oh, that. I was just having a little fun.
2: Joe says you were a real card. Joe, why don't you step up here and tell us what old Walt tried to pull on a serious UFO investigator like yourself?
3: Well, it was just a couple of hours after the sighting.
0: Howdy. What can I do for you?
1: Who is it, Walt? Ask him on in.
0: Come on in.
3: I'm Joe Trowbridge of the UAPCC. That's the Unexplained Aerial Phenomena Coordinating Committee. I just heard that there was a UFO sighting in this vicinity.
0: A what?
3: A sighting. You know, a flying saucer from outer space.
0: Oh, so that's what it was.
3: You saw it? How close was it?
0: Well, it landed right in our front yard.
3: In your front yard? What did the aliens look like?
0: Well, I'll tell you. They were blue.
3: Blue?
0: Yeah, well, sort of. Maybe blue-green, you know.
3: Well, what were they wearing?
0: Bloomers.
3: Bloomers? Well, did they say what their purpose was in visiting Earth?
0: Oh, sure, yeah. They told us right off. They needed some help to fix up their airship, and when I helped the mister do that, Emma helped the missus with the baby.
3: Now, wait a minute. You don't really expect me to believe that.
0: Why not?
3: It's nonsense. No serious UFO investigator worth his salt is going to be taken in by a story such as that.
1: Of course not. You just hush up, Walt. Walt's just joking, Mr. Trowbridge. Shame on you, Walt, teasing this nice gentleman. Why, it didn't happen like that at all.
0: It didn't?
3: It didn't.
1: No, it didn't.
3: What did happen? I mean, what really happened?
2: Well, Walt, I've got to give you credit keeping your sense of humor at a time like that. If something like that had happened to me, I'd be shaking in my boots. Well, anyway, we need to get down to brass tacks and do some serious talking about what really happened that night. Emma, the mic is all yours.
1: Well, they were tall, very tall, and they had on space suits. They looked like us, only their heads were bigger, and they had no hair, no hair at all. Their leader spoke to us. Well, that is, it was more like telepathy or something. He said that his name was Greg. His name was Grantha. And he said we should be afraid because they came in peace. Earth people, he said, we have observed you for a long time, and now we feel that the time has come to make ourselves known to you.
2: So Grantha came in peace then, huh?
1: Yes, that's right. Won't you have another piece of homemade bread, Mr. Long Tongue?
2: Well, I might just do that, yes.
4: Oh, well, I'll go get that. It might be the lad calling.
1: And some tea?
2: Well, if you insist. That's real friendly of you, Miss Emma Towns, down here in Haynes Mill, Arkansas. No sugar, just cream, please.
4: That was the lab. They had a report on the cloth-like substance left here by Grantha as a sample of his peaceful intentions and superior technology.
3: What did it say?
4: Well, they said it was very soft, very absorbent, and can't be burned.
5: Is that all?
4: Well, yes.
2: How big is that cloth-like thing, anyway?
4: Oh, I had the good fortune to see it at the lab. As a mother of three, the best comparison I can give is that it's just about the size of an ordinary diaper.
2: A diaper!
6: Our cast for today's story included George Latchford as Walt and Jean Evans as Emma. Long Tom was played by Melvin Dacus, and Joe was Dale Cowley.
7: What has a hazelnut in every bite?
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8: Sorry!
7: Nougat and caramel golden light? And don't forget the hazelnut in every bite!
8: Sorry!
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sleep no more. 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Tonight, it may

0: Good evening. This is Ben Grauer introducing tonight's tale of terror, told by Nelson Armstead on the National Broadcasting Company's presentation of Sleep No More. The story of terror can be as simple as a sheeted ghost rattling chains. It can be a complex and hidden world of horror, lurking in such unholy dimensions as only the dead and the moonstruck can glimpse. Or it can be those terrible, fathomless shadows which lie buried deep in the primitive mind of civilized man. And for this evening, well, Nelson Armstead, tell us about this evening's story.
1: Thank you, Ben. We have two stories tonight, and the first of these is by a favorite author of mine, a citizen of Roanoke, Virginia, by the name of Nelson S. Bond. Every time I think of this story, I'm reminded of a certain limerick which goes, "The other night upon the stair, I saw a man who wasn't there. He wasn't there again today. How I wish he'd go away." And that might very well serve as the theme of the first story. It's called Mr. Mergenthwerker's Loblies. The faint tap on the door of my office gave me a chance to get my feet off the desk before I shouted, "Come in!" The door swung open hesitantly, and I saw him.
2: "Yeah?" I said.
1: He stood there, blinking at me apologetically. Tiny man, hardly more than 5'1", maybe 2, with sand-colored hair and eyes. His clothing was plain but neat, and he was nervous, and he said,
3: Are you the man who takes the news?"
2: "Who, me? Oh, certainly. I'm the whole darn newspaper. I write the front page, lay out the ads, draw the cartoons, dig up the dirt, and sell the papers on the street. What do you want, anyway?"
3: Well, I just wanted to tell you there's going to be a murder this afternoon."
2: "Well, nice going, Mr.
3: Mergenthwerker. Henry Mergenthwerker."
2: "Nice going, Mr. Mergenthwerker. You socked it right in the button that time. There is going to be a nice little murder this afternoon. A classic case with all the trimmings. I'm just writing the headlines now. D.A. slays maiden."
3: "Oh, no. Not the district attorney. Nothing like that. It's the girl up in the Bronx, a secretary named Hazel Johnson. She's going to be killed with a hammer."
2: "What's the gag? You know the girl?"
3: "Me? No. Never saw her in my life."
2: "Then how do you know about the murder?"
3: "They told me."
1: He gestured vaguely toward the door with one hand.
2: "They? Who?"
3: "My Loblies. The big one's name is Japheth. The little one's named after me. They tell me everything."
2: "Now, wait a minute, buddy. Are you trying to tell me there's somebody in this room besides you and me?"
3: "Oh, don't tell me you can't see them. So few people can. It's all because they will change color. If only they'd stay put. But no, they're forever..."
2: "Listen, Mr. Watsitz, I got things to do, but worrying about your DTs isn't one of them. Now, scram!" I pushed him, indignantly protesting, through the door.
1: It wasn't 10 minutes later. The boss shoved open his door and let out a blat to high heaven.
2: "Holy Gartrell! Get McGuire and light out for the Bronx! There's a hammer killing up there! A gal named Johnson! Hazel Johnson!"
1: The funny part about it was there was no mystery connected with this hammer job. They caught the guilty man an hour after they found the body, and he confessed right off the bat. What I mean is, there wasn't one thing to connect my weird visitor with the case. So the affair bothered me. I looked up the name Mergenthwerker in the telephone book and the city directory, but it wasn't in either one of them. I don't know just what I would have done if it had been. After all, you can't go to the bobbies and say, "Look here, a guy named Mergenthwerker has 2 green familiars who told him there were going to be a murder." So I puzzled over the thing for a week or so, and then it gradually dropped out of my mind and might never have occurred to me again if I hadn't dropped into Tony's joint one night for a drink. Now, the back room is a dimly lit little hole with only about 4 tables, and as I entered, I saw this Mergenthwerker sitting at the best table with a beer glass before him. The places on his left and right had beer glasses, too, but no one was sitting there. The sandy little man looked up as I entered.
3: "Oh, hello. Won't you join us?"
4: "Oh, not there.
3: Oh, you sit on Henry."
1: I took the chair across from him.
3: "It's so dark in here. I guess you didn't see Henry, did you?"
2: "No. No, I didn't. Listen, buddy, I've been looking for you. How did you know about that Johnson murder?
3: My Loblies told me.
2: Henry here and Japheth?
3: Yes, certainly. They tell me all sorts of things. For instance, did you know the Second National's going to be robbed on Tuesday?
2: The Second National?
3: Yes. Four men in a blue car will hold it up at 3:30 p.m. Only the police will catch them. They're going to smash up the car trying to escape.
2: Oh, got all the details, haven't you?
3: I always have all the details. I had all the details before, but you... Well, it doesn't matter. Will you call Tony, please? Japheth wants more beer.
2: I gulped and stared at Japheth's glass. Or maybe I stared first and then gulped.
3: The glass was empty. And I would swear on a stack of proof sheets that I'd been watching Mr. Mergenthwerker every instant since I'd come in, and he hadn't drunk that beer himself.
2: Does he drink very much beer?
3: Oh, barrels. Both he and Henry. But what can I do if I don't buy it for them? They make scenes.
2: Scenes?
3: Yes. You know, pinch people on buses and whisper things to girls, and especially pretty girls and young girls. Oh, Henry's the worst. He just doesn't seem to care what he says to young girls.
2: Mergenthwerker, either you're off your trolley or I am. You call Japheth and Henry Loblies. Now, what do you mean by that?
3: Why, that's what they are, of course.
2: But how or where did you get them?
3: I've always had them. Ever since... since I was very young. Japheth came first, but he was lonely, so after a while the little one came too. We named him Henry, after me. Of course, he was very young when he came, and he had some perfectly awful habits at first, but he's starting to get over them now.
2: Habits? What kind of habits?
3: Oh, lovely habits. Things like fidgeting and Rick and Trokes and... What's that? Oh, Japheth says you wouldn't understand. Do you mind?
2: Not at all, no. Say, Mergenthwerker, I've got to run along now, but I wish you'd drop in at our office again someday soon and bring the Loblies with you.
3: Thank you. I will.
2: I rose from the table, reaching for my hat.
3: Oh, Japheth and Henry say thank you for the beer.
2: I glanced at the table swiftly, and once more, the beer glasses were empty. At 3 o'clock the next afternoon, I hoped up a phony excuse to plant two of the boys and a cameraman in the Second National Bank. At 3:30 on the dot, a blue sedan drew up. Four men stepped out, whisked briskly into the bank, covered the joint with a Tommy gun, scooped up the gravy, and moved along. At 3:57, their car, closely followed by my three men and the police, clipped an elevated post on 6th. And at 4:10, my sheet pulled the first beat this burg had seen in the past 6 years, a complete pictorial account of the Second National robbery. I had just finished receiving the boss's congratulations, without a bonus, of course, when Mergenthwerker came in. He was beaming delightedly.
3: "So,"
2: he said triumphantly. "So," I agreed slowly. "You were right. I don't know how or why, but you were."
3: "Oh, it's my Loblies. They know everything."
2: "Man, with Japheth and Henry to help you, you could be the richest guy this side of Hades. Do they know the result of horse races and lotteries and football games?"
3: I suppose so. I never stopped to think. Why, my goodness, I could, couldn't I?
2: Well, it looks as if. Here, won't you and the boys sit down?
3: Oh, no. Oh, my. Well, I never even thought of using Henry and Japheth to... Oh, will you come across the street and have a drink with us and talk it over?
2: Well, why not? I said. When we reached the street, he grabbed my arm and helped me back.
3: "Let them go ahead," he whispered. "Perhaps they wouldn't exactly like it if they knew I was planning to use them like that. I'll have to break it sort of gently and see what they think. I wouldn't want to... Henry! Henry!"
2: Suddenly he left me and darted into the middle of the street in front of a huge truck, arms out thrust before him as though to push some slighter body out of danger. A horn growled, brakes squealed viciously, somewhere a big whistle shrilled, and the pattering of many voices tightened into a murmuring knot in the center of the street. Numbed with fear, I elbowed my way through the crowd. Mergenthwerker, his body grotesquely twisted, lay crumpled on the asphalt. I leaned over him and lifted his head in my arm. His eyes fluttered open and he recognized me.
3: Henry, is he all right? There. He said that so. Then he is safe.
2: Now, you just take it easy, Guy. There'll be an ambulance here directly.
3: For me? Oh, no. I can't die. Japheth, Henry, what will they do without me? My lovely, beautiful lovelies. Nobody to talk with, nobody to buy them beer. And Henry is so young.
2: Listen, they'll be all right. Now, I'll take care of them.
3: Thank you. Thank you very much,
1: said Mr. Mergenthorker.
0: This has been Nelson S. Bond's short story, Mr. Mergenthorker's Loblies, as told by Nelson Olmsted. And now, sir, what's the second of tonight's stories?
1: It's something of a paradox, Ben. A chilling story of a heat wave. During the dog days of summer, have you ever thought what heat could do to your mind if you are nervous and excitable? This second story concerns two men who found the hot, oppressive, humid weather charged with mystery and weird prophecy. This is W.F. Harvey's remarkable narrative, August Heat.
5: Fenestone Road, Clapham, August 14th. My name is James Clarence Withencroft. I'm 40 years old, in perfect health, never having known a day's illness. By profession, I'm an artist. This morning, after breakfast, it was oppressively hot. And I'd just made up my mind that the coolest and most comfortable place in the neighborhood would be the deep end of the public swimming bath when the idea came, and I began to draw. The final result for a hurried sketch was I felt sure the best thing I had done. It showed a criminal in the dock immediately after the judge had pronounced sentence. The man in the picture was fat, enormously fat. I rolled up my sketch and, without quite knowing why, placed it in my pocket. And then, with a rare sense of happiness which the knowledge of a good thing well done gives, I left the house. I believe that I set out with the idea of calling upon Trenton, for I remember walking along Lytton Street and turning to the right along Gilchrist Road at the bottom of the hill where the men were at work in the new tram lines. From there onwards, I have only the vaguest recollections of where I went. The one thing of which I was fully conscious was the awful heat that came up from the dusty asphalt pavement as an almost palpable wave. I longed for the thunder promised by the great banks of copper-colored cloud that hung low over the western sky. I must have walked 5 or 6 miles when a small boy roused me from my reverie by asking the time. It was 7:20. When he left me, I began to take stock of my bearings. I found myself standing before a gate that led into a yard bordered by a strip of thirsty earth where there were flowers, purple stock and scarlet geraniums. Above the entrance was a board with the inscription, Charles Atkinson, Monumental Mason, Worker in English and Italian Marbles. From the yard itself came a cheery whistle and the noise of hammer blows and the cold sound of steel meeting stone. A sudden impulse made me enter. A man was busy at work in a slab of curiously veined marble. He looked up as he heard my steps and stopped short.
3: Why, it was the man I had been drawing, whose portrait lay in my pocket. He sat there, huge and elephantine, the sweat pouring from his scalp, which he wiped with a red silk handkerchief. But though the face was the same, the expression was absolutely different. He greeted me, smiling, as if we were old friends, and he shook my hand. And I apologized for my intrusion, and I said, "Everything is hot and glary outside. This seems like an oasis in the wilderness." And he replied,
6: "Well, I don't know about the oasis, but it certainly is hot. Oh, it blazes. Take a seat, sir."
5: And he pointed to the end of the gravestone in which he was at work. And I sat down, and I said, "That's a beautiful piece of stone you've got hold of." And he shook his head.
6: "Now, in a way it is. Well, the surface here is as fine as anything you could wish, but there's a big flaw at the back there. I don't expect you'd ever notice it. Yeah, I could never make a really good job of a bit of marble like that. It would be all right in the summer like this. Wouldn't mind the blasted heat. But wait till the winter comes. There's nothing quite like the frost to find out the weak points in stone."
5: "Well, then, what's it for?"
6: "Well, You'd hardly believe me if I was to tell you it's for an exhibition. But it's the truth. Artists have exhibitions. Cedric Grouchers and Butchers. We have them, too. All the lightest little things and headstones, you ought to say.
1: He resumed his work. We went on to talk of marbles and which sort best withstood wind and rain and which were easiest to work, and then of his garden and of a new sort of carnation he'd bought. At the end of every minute, he would drop his tools, wipe his shining head, and curse the heat. I said little, for I felt uneasy. There was something unnatural, uncanny, meeting this man. I tried at first to persuade myself that I had seen him before, that his face, unknown to me, had found a place in some out-of-the-way corner of my memory. But I knew I was practicing little more than a plausible piece of self-deception. Mr. Atkinson finished his work, spat on the ground, and got up with a sigh of relief.
6: Well, now what do you think of that?
1: He said with an air of evident pride. The inscription, which I read for the first time, was this. Sacred to the memory of James Clarence Withencroft, born January 18th, 1902. He passed away very suddenly on August 14th, 1942. In the midst of life, we are in death. For some time I sat in silence, and then a cold shudder ran down my spine, and I asked him where he'd seen that name.
6: Oh, well, I didn't say it anywhere. I wanted some name, and I put down the first one that come to my head. Why do you want to know?
1: It's a strange coincidence, but the name happens to be mine.
6: And the dates?
1: Well, I can only answer for my birth date, and that's correct. But according to your stone, I will die today, August the 14th. Now, what about that?
6: Well, it's a rum go.
1: But he obviously knew less than I did. I told him of my morning's work. I took the sketch from my pocket and showed it to him. He looked at the picture of himself being sentenced in court, and then he said,
6: "Oh, and it was only the day before yesterday that I told Maria there was no such things as ghosts."
1: Well, neither of us had seen a ghost, but I knew what he meant.
2: "You have probably heard my name," I said.
6: "And you must have seen me somewhere and have forgotten it. Were you at Clacton-on-Sea last July?"
1: I had never been to Clacton in my life. We were silent for some time. We were both looking at the same thing, the two dates in the gravestone, and one was right. We resumed our conversation at the point we'd left off. You must excuse my asking, I said, but since my picture of you shows you being sentenced in court, do you know of anything you've done for which you could be put on trial? And he shook his head.
6: Well, I'm not bankrupt. Business is prosperous enough. Oh, well, 3 years ago, I bribed the gravedigger with a turkey at Christmas. But that's all I can think of.

0: He got up, fetched the can from the porch, and began to water the flowers.
1: Twice the day, regular in hot weather. And then the heat sometimes gets the better of the delicate ones. And ferns, good Lord, they'd never stand it. I say, where do you live?
0: I told him my address. It would take an hour's quick walk to get there. And I said, why?
1: Well, now it's like this. We'll look at the matter straight. If you go home tonight, you take your chance of accidents. A cart may run over you. There's always banana skins and orange peels, to say nothing of fallen ladders. Now, the best thing we can do is for you to stay here till it's 12 o'clock. We'll go upstairs and smoke. It may be cooler inside.
0: To my surprise, I agreed. We are sitting in a long, low room beneath the eaves. Atkinson has sent his wife to bed. He himself is busy sharpening some tools at a little oil stone, smoking one of my cigars the while. The air seems charged with thunder. I'm writing this at a shaky table before the open window. The leg is cracked, and Atkinson, who seems a handy man with his tools, is going to mend it as soon as he's finished putting an edge in his chisel. It's after 11 now. I shall be gone in less than an hour. But the heat is stifling. It's enough to send a man mad. Signed, James Clarence Withencroft.
2: Well, there we are, Atkinson. I've written down all that's happened to us in this strange day. Have you finished with your chisel?
0: I say, Atkinson, what's the matter, man? You're as pale as a ghost. Atkinson, what are you doing?
2: Wake up, man. Atkinson. Atkinson! Atkinson! What have you done?

0: You can turn up the lights now. You can look around you. Nobody is there, really. Everything is all right, isn't it? Step over here, Nelson Armstead, and tell us about next week's story.
1: Next week, Ben, we again have two stories. This time, both are by the same author, Michael Fessier. They are called Over the Hill and The Man in the Black Hat. I know you'll enjoy them.
0: 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Mr. Armstead's albums are recorded exclusively for Vanguard Records. Until next week, when Nelson Armstead will again be here in person, this is Ben Grauer.

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1: Norelco, largest selling electric shaver in the world, presents the Olympic Games. 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
2: This is Bill Henry in Melbourne, where American victories in track and field are becoming rather commonplace, but where repeat winners are still something of a novelty. The first repeat winner in the Games was Bob Richards, who again captured the pole vault, doing so by a very narrow squeak in which he hit the bar. Second was Perry O'Brien in the shot, but he won easily today, beating his Olympic record in every throw. He talks about it with Jim Simpson in just a minute.

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1: Terry O'Brien, you've become the second American repeat winner in Olympic Games. How do you feel about today's shot putting out?
2: Well, Jim, I feel very good about winning. I was very pleased to be able to get all six of my throws over the existing Olympic record. I was a little disappointed I didn't throw farther than I did, but to win the gold medal is the thing to do, and I was very happy to be able to do it.
1: Terry, earlier you were saying that everything here, the officiating, the pits, and everything else were perfect, but that the puts themselves were a little slippery.
2: Yes, that was the case. Everybody was at the same disadvantage. They had brand new shot puts, both brass and iron, that had never been thrown before, and they had a rather slick surface. And along with the moisture that comes from landing on the grass, they became a little slippery for most of us, so it took us a while to get used to these shots and to really get under them, so to speak. But all's well that ends well. We finally got onto it, and everybody was pleased with our performance.
1: Barry, you, of course, have what until now has been described as an unusual form of the shot put event. Have you found that other people are adopting your form?
2: Yes, Jim. I've found that most of the Americans now have surpassed 60 feet or are throwing thereabouts are employing this new backward method of shot putting. And I found some of the Europeans, some of the good ones, have come across and used this form. And I think within the next 5 years, form that I have inaugurated will be in pretty standard practice. It'll be what is called orthodox now. It was a little unorthodox a few years back, but I think it'll be accepted as the correct type in a few years.
1: What about the Russians? Are their coaches and some of their athletes ask you about this form?
2: Yes. I remember in 1952 in Helsinki, they had cameras on every movement that I made while training, and the same was true this year. They had a lot of cameras, and they were quite eager to find out about this form. It seemed that there was something that they were missing along the line in regards to technique, but their shot putters who have been employing this technique the last couple of years have upped the USSR record by several feet.
1: Well, Terry O'Brien, thanks very much for being with us. Congratulations again to you on winning your second Olympic gold medal.
2: Thank you very much, Jim.
1: This is Jim Simpson in Melbourne, Australia. I'll stay tuned to NBC for more news of the Olympic Games.
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0: murders, too. The hermit knows of them all. Turn out your lights. Turn them out. Ah, have you heard the story? The House of Purple Shadows, eh? Then listen while the hermit tells you the story.
1: Yesterday we weren't so alarmed. When he didn't come to the office this morning, well, then we concluded something must be wrong.
2: He's here in the house. We'll find out in a minute, Benson. Yeah.
1: It's dark in this hallway, Mr. Lamont.
2: Must be a light switch here somewhere. Ah, yes, here it is.
1: Ah, there, that's better.
2: Hasn't been sleeping here at this house for over a year.
1: No, but they said at the club that he wasn't there yesterday. Hadn't slept in his room there last night.
2: In that case, he may be here.
1: That's what I'm afraid of. Maybe he had a stroke or something and wasn't able to get to a phone.
2: We'll look upstairs first.
1: Yes, I think we'd better.
2: Ah, here's the stairway. It's queer, isn't it? If he came here in the evening, wouldn't he have left some lights on?
1: That's what I was thinking. It's gloomy in this house. No wonder he shut it all up and went to live at the club after his wife died.
2: Mr. Davison has always been a peculiar man. I haven't been his attorney as long as I have without realizing that.
1: Do you know which bedroom is his?
2: Yes, I think this one. At least we'll try this room first.
1: Is it locked?
2: No, it just seems to stick. Must be the door is swell.
1: Let me try it, Mr. Lamont.
2: Oh, I'm getting it now. Here it comes.
1: Gee whiz.
2: What's the matter, Benson?
1: I don't know, but when you opened the door, it was as if something grabbed a hold of my hand.
2: What?
1: Well, I know it sounds queer, but it was if an icicle touched
2: me. It's just the cold air rushing out of this room. It's as black as night in here. Curtains and drapes are heavily drawn. Now, if I can find a light in here.
1: Oh, here it is, Mr. Lamont.
2: He's not in here.
1: No, not here. Maybe this isn't his room.
2: If he's going to stay in the house, he'd sleep in here.
1: This room hasn't been touched for a long time, has it?
2: Well, I guess not.
1: Mr. Lamont, isn't it queer that this room should be so cold?
2: Well, no, there's nothing strange about that. A room that's all closed up gets damp and cold.
1: I have a feeling that it's going to start snowing in here any minute. This cold air, seems to freeze your very blood.
2: Mr. Benson, I don't think your employer stayed in this house night before last. I don't think anyone's been in this house for a long time.
1: Well, then, where is he?
2: I don't know. We look in the other rooms up here. Turn off his light.
1: Shall we close the door?
2: Yes, leave everything just as we found it. If he finds out that we've been snooping around up here, he may not like it. He's very peculiar.
1: I know, but certainly he'd want us to hunt for him if he thought we were worried. If we thought he was lying up here, dead.
2: He doesn't like people prying into his affairs.
1: That's true.
2: Yeah, we'll look in this upstairs library. If he's not in there, well then, means he's not here in the house.
1: Yes. What was that?
2: Sounded like a moan.
1: Yes, it did. Mr. Davison, where are you? Mr. Davison?
3: Mr. Davison, where are you?
2: Well, he's not here in the library.
1: No, it sounded as if it came from downstairs.
2: Yes, I guess it did. Hurry, let's get down there.
1: Yes. Mr. Davison, where are you?
2: He's not here in the living room.
1: No, but we heard a moan from somewhere.
2: Sounded like it.
1: Mr. Lamont, look. Look, do you see what I'm pointing at?
2: Where?
1: That book on the table. It moved. It moved all by itself.
2: What?
1: It did. I saw it. I saw it. It moved from one side of the table to the other.
2: Nonsense. That's impossible.
1: My eyes aren't playing me tricks that badly. I saw it move. Come over here. Look. You see where it's been lying?
2: Imprint in the dust.
1: Yes. Now, it's over here.
2: Oh, wait a minute. This is getting a little too deep for me.
1: Oh.
2: Benson, what's the matter now?
1: I felt that touch on my hand again. I did.
2: Hey, there is something queer going on in here. Look. Look over there at the window. You see that?
1: Yeah.
2: It's like someone was touching those drapes and making them move.
1: Yes. Mr. Lamont, let's get out of here. Let's get out. Hurry.
2: Right.
4: They couldn't see me. They couldn't hear my voice. Isn't there anyone who can hear me speak? Oh, if you know how badly I needed help, how hard I tried to make them hear me. You people who are of the world and know it. You who can step to the mirror, look in it, and see your face and body reflected there. Oh, how thankful you should be. Just a few moments ago, I managed to propel myself to the mirror in the hall. I looked into it. I stood directly in front of it. There was nothing there. I have no face, no body, no arms, no hands. And yet a sound came from whatever it is that I am, like a moan. My lawyer, Mr. Lamont, and my bookkeeper, Mr. Benson, came rushing down the stairs. I could see them. But great heaven, they couldn't see me. I called out, "Help me! Help me!" But they went out the door, slammed it shut, left me here alone. Oh, doomed to what? Isn't there anyone who can tell me what's happened to me? 2 days ago, yes, I can still reckon days, I left the office and went to the club. It was about an hour before dinner. I sat reading the paper. Suddenly all the letters began to jump and dance before my eyes. I distinctly heard something whispering in my ears.
2: Go to your house. Go to your house.
4: I threw down the paper. No one seemed to be watching me. I was so frightened I felt I must be ill. But I couldn't tell anyone in the club. There was a buzzing in my ears. And I could hear that voice saying,
2: "Go to your house. Go to your house."
4: I walked out the door down the street. Some power seemed to be forcing me to go. I walked fast. I approached my house. I haven't lived in it since my wife died. I looked up at it. It seemed to be weaving back and forth. Black clouds hung over it. I walked up the steps. I reached the outside door. Mechanically, I took the key from my pocket, inserted it in the lock, opened the door. I stood inside. Now, why was I here? Why had I come to the house? I didn't know. I walked into the living room. Suddenly, I felt a great rush of cold wind. It engulfed me, whirled round me, seemed to be wrapping itself about me. Help! Help! What is it? Help! Help! My body is freezing. My blood has turned to ice. Help! Help! Help! I can't move! I can't move! I couldn't move. The room seemed to be bathed in a purple twilight. It was then that I realized that I no longer had a physical body. I seemed to see everything in the room but myself. Look down at your hand and arm. Realize what it would mean to have the feeling of it, but not be able to see it. Can you imagine such torture? I can make things move, but I can't see the hand that moves them. Oh, horrible, terrible calamity that has befallen me. How long am I going to go on like this? What sort of a world am I living in the purple shadows between this and the next? Someone have mercy on me. Help me. Great heaven, someone help me.
2: Mr. Benson.
1: Yes, Mr. Lamont.
2: Before we go into the next room to talk to Mr. Davidson's niece, I think there are a few things we should settle between us.
1: Yes, sir.
2: Yesterday ended a year since the disappearance of Mr. Davidson. There's no doubt about it. He's dead.
1: He must be, sir.
2: He was kidnapped, which I'm inclined to think happened. Kidnappers must have gotten frightened and killed him.
1: There were no ransom notes received?
2: No, because they became frightened after they killed him.
1: But his body?
2: Don't know what they did with it. It's possible that though we dragged the river, it's still there. We've gone all over that before. That isn't what I want to talk to you about. It's his house.
4: Yes.
2: Police have been through it dozens of times since the day last year when you and I went through it.
4: I know they have.
2: If they saw or heard anything peculiar, they failed to mention it, as far as you and I are concerned.
4: I've never mentioned what happened to a soul.
2: Nor I. It's been so long now, I wonder if it could have been true.
4: I often think the same thing.
2: According to Mr. Davison's will, the house and part of his estate is to be deeded to his niece, Loretta Hathaway. She and her husband are in the next room. I think it best, Mr. Benson, that we never tell her what occurred to us that day.
4: I agree.
2: She and her husband are not wealthy. Money in the house would be very welcome to them. We shouldn't spoil it for her.
4: No.
2: All right. We'll go inside now and read the will to them. Mr. Hathaway will take over Mr. Davison's business. I think you'll find him a nice man to work for. Come. Let's go inside.
5: Dan, you think you're going to like it here in this house?
6: It almost seems to be too grand for us.
5: I know it. Weren't you surprised to find out that Uncle Jim had willed us so much? Business, half his money, and this house?
6: Well, rather. But then, of course, there was no one else for him to leave it to.
5: I know. Dan, have you ever thought he might have committed suicide?
6: No. I never thought that.
5: Mother said he wasn't always as peculiar as he was during his last years.
6: What do you mean?
5: Well, I remember her saying it was after he built this house and he and Aunt Mary moved into it that he began to change.
6: You know, there's something about this place that would make anybody change.
5: Now, what do you mean?
6: What I mean, Loretta, is that... Why, it's so blamed cold in here.
5: The house has been shut up for over 3 years, Dan.
6: I know, but it's warm outside. This house is like an icebox, and we've had the windows open all day.
5: It'll get thawed out in a few days.
6: I hope so.
5: I suppose we better retire. You take charge of the office tomorrow, don't you?
6: Yes.
5: Poor Uncle Jim. I still keep thinking that he may have committed suicide. I've often wondered if they went through his desk and things to see if he left any notes.
6: Oh, yes, they've gone through his things dozens of times.
5: Dan.
6: Yes?
5: It was 3 years ago that Aunt Mary died, wasn't it?
6: Oh, about that.
5: She took an overdose of sleeping powder by mistake. And 6 months after that, Mother died. Then Uncle Jim disappeared. A lot of tragedy in one family in a few years, isn't it?
6: I wouldn't dwell on that, Loretta. What are you doing?
5: I just thought I'd go through this desk to see if I could find anything that no one else has discovered.
6: I wouldn't look through those things tonight. Let's go upstairs.
5: I will in a minute. Dan. Dan, come here.
6: What is it?
5: Look at this. Look at this writing.
6: Well, what is it?
5: That's what I'm asking you.
6: Just purple marks on a piece of paper.
5: I know, but what peculiar marks. Like they were made with a fingernail and written in some foreign language. What do you suppose it is?
6: I haven't any idea. It's probably been there for ages. If it had any significance, the police would have used it.
5: I know, but it's lying right here on top of all these papers. As if it had been dropped here just recently. Dan, feel of that paper. It's ice cold.
6: Yes, it's like everything else in this house. Oh, come on. You can rummage through that desk tomorrow. I'm going upstairs. Do you realize it's nearly midnight?
5: Dan! Dan!
6: For heaven's sakes, what is it?
5: Look! Look! See that window blind? Look at it.
6: Why, it's moving.
5: Yes. Look. Look at it. It's moving up and down all by itself.
6: I see what it is, Loretta. There's something the matter with the roller. You've seen it happen to window curtains before. They fly way up to the top or way down to the bottom of the window when the roller's broken.
5: But, Dan, it was just as if some unseen hand moved that window curtain. That's what it was like. Some unseen hand moved that curtain.
0: Loretta and Dan see strange things, too. Can it be that Davison is still trying to make himself known to the people in his house? The hermit will tell you before the night is done.
7: Now, the hermit again.
0: Midnight in the house. Loretta and Dan are sleeping, but not... Well, listen.
7: No.
6: I am not sleeping. I never sleep. You know that I've been wandering in this, my house, for over a year, living in hideous torture. Oh, I've tried to make someone understand, but it's useless. They only grow frightened, as Loretta did earlier this evening. But she didn't get frightened enough, no. I'll tell you why, what I've discovered in these long, endless hours that I've spent here. There's something strange about this place. Something horrible. You hear the wind? It's beginning again. About midnight every night, it springs up. There's a queer purple glow over everything. And the cold sears me all through again, penetrating to my very marrow. I know. I have no form that you can see, or I can see, but I can feel pain just the same. Such pain as you never dreamed of in your normal world. Loretta and Dan will suffer the same transformation as I have if they don't get out of this house. I've been convinced for a long time now that it must have been true that my wife, Mary, realized there was something wrong in this house. That's why she took the sleeping powders that night. She took her own life through fear. But why didn't she warn me so that I could die? For as it is now, I may go on suffering like this for ages and centuries. There may be thousands of houses all over the world that are under a spell like this one is. There must be other people living in this strange world like I am. Here it comes again. This wind that lives in this world of purple shadows. I've got to warn Loretta and Dan. I've got to get them out of the house. I must propel myself up the stairs and open the door to their room. I'm climbing the stairs now. I can see in the night. I can see everything but myself. I think my hand is touching the banister. Now, I'm at the top of the stairs. I must open the door to the room. Oh, that wind. It's making me suffer such pain. I must warn them.
5: In this room? And where's the wind coming from?
6: Loretta, get out. Get out of this house. It's going to be too late.
7: There is a strange light in here. Turn off the night lamp.
5: It doesn't seem to make any difference. The light is getting stronger and stronger. And the wind, it's freezing me, freezing my blood.
7: Loretta, I feel it too. Let's get out of this room.
5: Help. I can't move. I can't move.
7: Loretta, I can't move either. I'm powerless.
5: Help. Someone help us. Help. I can feel my whole body changing.
7: Loretta, what's happening to us?
5: Dan, help me.
7: I reached out for you and knocked over the lamp. Loretta, I can't see my hand anymore. I can't see my arms or my legs.
5: Look. Standing in this room. It's Uncle Jim.
7: Jim Davison.
6: Yes. You see me now. For you're changed the same as I am.
7: What's happened to us?
6: We've entered a strange world. This house, it's under some horrible spell. I've been in these shadows since the day I disappeared.
5: Uncle Jim, is there nothing we can do? Nothing?
6: There's our only hope, see? You knocked over that lamp, Dan. This room will soon be all afire.
7: Yes.
6: Let it burn. It may burn down the house and give us the freedom of death. It's our only hope, our only salvation.
8: death. Give us freedom. Let us get out of this torture. Have mercy. Save us. Have mercy. Save us.

0: What's the news, Mr. Lamont? Did they find the bodies?
1: They've gone through the charred wreck of that house for hours. There's no trace of a body there.
0: Well, you think they got out before the house burned? Then where are they?
1: Benson, I don't think they got out.
0: But they didn't find their bodies, Mr. Lamont.
1: They didn't find them. But no one will ever hear of them again.
0: What do you mean?
1: It's difficult to explain to anyone but you. Because you and I know there was something strange about that place.
0: Yes.
1: I was with the firemen when we went through the wreckage. It was their bedroom. There was nothing there. But Benson, as we were going through it, smoke, of course, was smoldering there. But a huge purple flame sprung up and seemed to lose itself in the atmosphere. It startled me. I stepped back. Firemen thought I'd found something. Of course, I couldn't explain to them. I don't know that I can explain to you. But it was as if, well, as if something registered in my mind. And a voice said to me, "You'll never find their bodies. They're gone. Gone forever."

0: down. 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They're free. No longer tortured. Turn on your lights. Turn them on. I'll be back. Pleasant dreams.
1: All characters, places, and occurrences mentioned in the Hermit's Cave are fictitious, and similarity to persons, places, or occurrences is purely accidental.

0: Is that proper farmhouse cheddar?
1: No, I don't think so.
0: What about that?
1: No. It's quite nice, though.
0: Is it? Do you think I might try a piece? I'll have 2 ounces, please.
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1,000 lux. Who can say what is impossible in the world of tomorrow? Let us go into the future, into the years beyond 2000 A.D. 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

0: today, The Men from Mars. The 16th of May in the year of 2000 plus 40 started off as a perfectly ordinary day. The school bus, on the jet number 4, had picked up Mickey and Dink as usual, had whizzed them off to another tussle with higher education. The class in elementary operation of mathematical calculators, plus the class in early history of the first atomic era from 1938 to 1972, plus the warm spring weather, had the two boys in a dreamy, lazy mood by the time 1000 found them in the free research period in the school library. It was the voice on the intramural audio box that brought them out of their doldrum with a sharp snap.
1: Take notes for the temporary incident cord. The International League of Planetary Scientists has just issued a statement that an exploratory expedition to Mars is very likely at some time in the near future. Professor H.D. White, presiding chairman of the League, has made public a statement that the existence of intelligent life on Mars in a form more or less like our own is highly probable. That is all until 1200 recap. Thank you.
2: I guess you heard that, didn't you, Dink?
3: Huh?
2: I said, I guess you heard that.
3: Yeah. Yeah, I did, Missy.
2: Terrific, huh?
4: I wish you'd please keep your voice down, Dink Texton. This is study period.
3: Oh, I'd take a rocket, Maybelle.
4: And besides, there's nothing so terrific about that report. We all know they've been contemplating a trip to Mars in the near future for 150 years.
3: What kind of a near future is 150 years?
4: Oh, it's easy enough to sit back and be content. People like you laughed at Christopher Columbus.
3: Who was Christopher Columbus?
4: You sure don't know your history. Christopher Columbus was the name of the first rocket ship to get to the moon way back in 1980. And people like you say they'd never do that.
3: The moon's real close.
4: Well, I'm in no hurry to get Mars explored.
3: No, Maybelle? Why not? Oh, I know what she means, Dink. They could be pretty scary, those Martians. Their ears could be in their feet, and the eyes could be in the tops of their heads, and the mouths. For all I know, the mouths might be in the back of their necks.
4: Oh, it just terrifies me.
3: Nothing to be scared of.
4: Well, if you'll excuse me, I've got to get to my aerologic class.
3: Boy, we sure kidded her, didn't we? Oh, I wasn't kidding, Dink. Did you think I was kidding? Sure, I thought you were. Huh? You were kidding? No, I'd like to go to Mars. As a matter of fact, I'd like to go before the expedition does. I'd like to get there first. For what? For what? Wouldn't you like to be a hero, Dink? Wouldn't you like to go down in history?
5: Yeah, I guess so, Mickey. I'm just as glad, though, that there isn't anything we can do about it.
3: Who says there isn't anything we can do about it?
5: But we couldn't go to Mars, Mickey.
3: Why not?
5: Well, we haven't got a spaceship.
3: We can get one.
5: Huh?
3: Here. Look at this in today's facsimile paper. Bargains, values, miracles. Don't buy a secondhand spaceship until you see Tillman's terrific values. A 2020 BG Venus Voyager, 8-passenger, $900, like new. Huh. You see, we could just buy one.
5: Except we haven't got $900. Thank goodness.
3: Well, I got $60 I made last summer doing our job. And you got 45.
5: But I'm saving that.
3: Now, wait a second. Listen to this. 1989 N2 Rocket Cat, 3 passengers, $8,750. What could you expect?
5: That's our boat. But Mickey, it's bound to be a pile of junk.
3: We can do a little work on it and put it in shape in no time. Besides, we'll have $1,750 to do it on.
5: Mickey,
3: do you want to go down in history, Dink Texton?
5: Yeah, but I'm a little uneasy about going up in an 8750 spaceship. Gee, I never thought we'd get the old crate home. How's it shaping up, Mickey?
3: Oh, it's great. Did you get that atomic battery off the re-energizer down at the fueling station?
5: Oh, I got it right with me, Mick. Only Mick,
3: yeah?
5: I feel a little shaky about it. There's no sense pretending I don't.
3: Oh, stop worrying. People have been doing this with old spacecraft for ages.
5: Nah.
3: Sure. Way back years ago, kids used to take secondhand rocket ships and do what they called, they're souping them up. I learned about it in History 5.
5: You mean they made space snorters that long ago?
3: Sure. Only they called them hot rods.
5: That's funny. I didn't know they did any space traveling way back then.
3: They did some kind of traveling. I saw a picture of one of their craft. They called it an aura bubble or...
5: A what?
3: Aura bibble or something like that.
5: Oh, you mean an automobile.
3: Yeah, that's it.
5: Did they go through space in them?
3: Where else could they have gone in them?
5: Oh, I thought maybe they just traveled on the ground.
3: Don't be silly. You use jet cars for traveling on the ground.
5: That's right. Gee, Mickey, you're smart.
3: Oh, you gotta apply yourself, Dink. That's all. You gotta apply yourself. Now, we just give this baby a little test. Hitch up that battery coil to the central explosion power.
5: Right.
3: There we are. Now, we throw the switch for a test. You ready?
5: All set.
3: How's that, Dink? Gee, that's terrific.
5: Shall I try the retarding rocket?
3: Go ahead. Well, Dink, it looks like we're in business.
5: Yep. Well, maybe next summer sometime we can cut out and take a stab at reaching Mars and then...
3: Dink?
5: Yeah?
3: We're going to take that stab tomorrow night.
5: Tomorrow night, Mickey?
3: Yes, sir. Tomorrow night.
5: But, gee, we could get in a lot of trouble.
3: What trouble?
5: We might get picked up by the space patrol. People ain't allowed to go sizzling around in space without a permit. And least of all in a secondhand job like this.
3: Dink?
5: Yeah.
3: Remember what my old man does for a living?
5: Sure, he's a space cop, which would make it all the worse for you if he caught you.
3: It would be plenty bad for me. But he's going to catch me.
5: How can you keep him from it?
3: I can find out where he's going to be and use a planet channel as far from there as possible.
5: You think he'll tell you where he's going to be?
3: Oh, he's going to, Dink. You just wait till tonight.

0: I swear they'll put anything in the facsimile paper.
1: You're right, Pop.
0: Anything to take up room.
1: Pop, you're absolutely right.
0: Yeah. Here comes some high-frequency scientist with a single-cell brain sounding off about how we should build defenses against an attack from Mars. What a knock-noodle. Always with the planets. Planets, planets.
1: You're right, Pop.
0: Yeah, they're all alike. Bunch of dreamers with loose bolts in their turrets. Planet travel, planet war, planet exploring. It's all you hear these days, planets.
1: You sure are right, Pop.
0: Yep. Hey, how come I'm so right about everything tonight?
1: Oh, well, I don't know, Pop. I just happen to agree with you.
0: Uh-huh. Well, stop agreeing with me and eat your egg planet.
1: You mean my egg planet?
0: I mean, leave me alone so I can read my paper.
1: Hey, Dad.
0: Hmm?
1: Those scientists think they know everything, don't they?
0: Hmm.
1: Now, you take Professor O'Leary at school, the one who teaches us astronomy.
0: Hmm.
1: He's supposed to be the last word on how the interplanetary area is operated. And he says that the Space Patrol covers Celestial Channel 7 every night in the week.
0: Huh?
1: That's what he said.
0: Who?
1: Professor O'Leary.
0: What a wiseacre. It just so happens we don't touch Channel 7 but once a week.
1: On Sunday night, sir, right?
0: No, Tuesday night. You'd think a professor of astronomy would know better than that.
1: I guess he had his dates mixed.
0: If a person don't know, they ought to ask.
1: That's the way I figure, Pop. That's just the way I figure.

0: Timothy, we did it.
1: We're on our way, Jim.
0: You sure we won't run into the space patrol?
1: Didn't I tell you I found out from my old man last night? Watch this baby go. I'm going to throw her into super explosion. Lower the pressure gauge, Jim.
0: Yes.
1: Light flat, rocket. Here, I'm letting her out.
0: Okay. Oh, man, what a pickup.
1: I feel fast anything on the channels any day in the week.
0: Is that top speed?
1: Are you kidding? I haven't even touched the auxiliary charges.
0: Well, let's have it wide open.
1: Oh, we're doing about 2,400 MPH right now.
0: Let's see if she'll hit 3,000.
1: Okay, you asked for it.
0: Hey, Mickey.
1: Yeah?
0: Where are we at?
1: Channel 7.
0: How far out in the stratosphere?
1: Stratosphere? Oh, man, you're a back number. We've been out of the stratosphere for a good 10 minutes now. Look behind you.
0: See, it's just a pinpoint.
1: Oh, we're sizzling by. We're cutting with magnetism. Yay!
0: Do it again.
1: This is a light. This is just getting strictly out of sight and on our own.
0: Hey, Mitch.
1: High and clear. Free and high. Sizzling, man. Sizzling.
0: What is it? Take a look.
1: Off to the left there.
0: Now where? Where I'm pointing.
1: Where you're pointing.
0: Oh, holy smoke. What is it?
1: I don't know.
0: Couldn't be a comet, could it?
1: No, comets have got tails. Besides, it's steering its own course, you see?
0: Miss, it's heading straight into it. It's heading...
1: Hey, it's throwing a static beam.
0: What's wrong?
1: Everything's come to a stop. I can't get a peep out of this thing. I can't...
0: They're going to crash into it. Why don't they get back? Get back!
1: Oh, dang, sound doesn't carry through space. There's no air outside. They can't hear you.
0: It costs nothing to yell. Get back! Get back!
1: Maybe they did hear you. Anyhow, they stopped. That's some weird trip. That's the biggest, most deadly-looking thing I ever saw.
0: Look, what are they doing?
1: They're opening up the whole front end. Like a huge mouth. Look, dink.
0: Mickey, we're moving.
1: We're moving toward them.
0: I thought the power was dead.
1: No, we're not moving on power. We're getting drawn in.
0: No.
1: They're sucking us in like a whale sucks in little fishes.
0: Mickey, we gotta do something. We gotta do something.
1: What can we do?
0: We're going in. We're going in. Mickey, Mickey.
1: Where are you, Dink?
0: Over here by the control panel.
1: Oh, I can't see a thing. Can you?
0: Black is the inside of a vacuum.
1: I don't understand this thing.
0: I don't want to understand it. I'll settle for just getting out of it.
1: Well, we're swallowed up. What kind of a crash is this? It's like something from...
0: What's the matter?
1: Found a paper last night about it.
0: About what?
1: About how we could be attacked by them.
0: By who?
1: The Martians.
0: Hey, the lights went on. In the dark. I'm blinded. I can't see a thing.
2: Open your head and come out.
1: Who is that? I don't know. But I got a feeling we better do as we're told.
2: Come out.
0: See, Mickey?
2: You heard me. Come out.
0: Men from Mars.
1: Are you from Mars?
2: Yes, we are from Mars.
0: Dang it, rocket smoke.
2: What are you doing out here in space, Earthmen?
0: We just thought we'd take a trip to Mars.
1: Dink means we just thought we'd do a little joyriding.
2: There is little joy for Earthmen who cruise outside their stratosphere. This is no man's land, Mickey Turner.
0: Did you hear? He knows your name.
2: We know everything, Dink, Texas.
0: Jeepers.
2: We are smart. We are very smart. Our brains are 10 times the size of any man's on Earth.
1: Remember what I told you, Dink? They got telepathic intelligence. They know what's in your mind before you open your mouth.
0: Look, if that's what they're like, the Earth is sunk.
2: The Earth is sunk, boys. We have come to observe your planet before the Martian expeditionary forces strike. It is too bad you had to cross our path.
1: Well, what are you going to do to us?
2: Wait.
3: Uh-oh. You're going to kill us.
1: I'll bet you my new spacesuit.
3: What do I need with a new spacesuit if they're going to kill us?
0: Oh, Mick, we never should have started this.
3: Now get hold of yourself, Dink. Don't let maximum panic anxiety create superego tension.
0: Who's letting maximum panic anxiety create superego tension?
3: Whatever happens, we only tried to make ourselves a place in history, Dink.
0: I wish I had a place at home under the bed.
2: Earthman.
3: Hey, yes, Mr. Martian, Your Honor, sir?
2: We have come to a decision.
3: Yes, sir?
2: You are too insignificant for us to kill, too unimportant, too puny and worthless and stupid.
3: Gee, thank you, sir.
0: That's the nicest thing anybody ever said to us.
2: This time we are going to let you go. But if we ever lay eyes on you again, if, for instance, we observe you tomorrow night trespassing in this channel, we shall destroy you.
3: We'll be good, sir.
2: You had better. Or else we shall disintegrate you and use your energy to feed our rocket power.
3: Oh, no, sir. Please, sir.
2: Then watch your step. Now get back in that obsolete spaceship of yours and close the hatch.
3: Yes, sir. Come on, Jim. Hurry up. Come on, quick, before they think it over. Close the hatch, Jim.
0: Gee, that was some trip down.
3: You better close the hangar doors. We don't want anybody to see this space snorter.
0: No, I guess we don't. I was just thinking, Rick.
3: Yeah, I know.
0: Were you thinking, too?
3: Uh-huh.
0: Same thing as me?
3: I guess so.
0: What are we going to do?
3: I don't know yet.
0: We know something that nobody else in the world knows.
3: Yeah. We know they're up there. We know they're getting ready to smash us to smithereens.
0: I wish we'd have stayed home.
3: But we didn't. And now we got to face the facts, Dink.
0: I hate facts, don't you, Mick?
3: I never thought of it that way exactly. Yeah, I guess I do.
0: Gee, if we tell, we got to also tell that we went up in the space snorter.
3: My old man's going to raise supersonic blazes with me.
0: Mine's going to blow the roof off.
3: But still, we got to look at it like Earth citizens. We can't just keep our mouths shut and let the Martians take everybody by surprise.
0: I guess we can't. Are you going to tell?
3: I don't see any other way out.
0: Maybe they won't have time to raise blazes with us. Maybe they'll be too busy getting ready to fight them off.
3: Maybe so. But somehow or other, I think my old man will find time.
4: Mickey. What are you giving me here?
3: I tell you, we saw them.
4: Oh, yeah?
3: Yeah, Pop, you gotta believe me.
4: What do they look like, these Martians?
3: Well, we didn't get a good look on account of the lights and all.
4: Now, listen. You're trying to play on my sympathy with this tall story of yours. You think you could pull the wool over my eyes? Nah. I knew you bought that old crate.
3: You did?
4: Why, sure I did. Tillman told me just before I went on duty tonight. You think he's going to sell a jalopy like that to a space cop son without even reporting it?
3: Gee, I never even thought of it.
4: Oh, yes, you did. Probably didn't hit you until you was on your way back. So you make up a yarn to steer me off from giving you what you deserve.
3: No, no, Pop, it ain't like that. They're there, Pop. They're up there spying. They're getting ready to take over the world. Oh, you gotta believe me. You gotta.
4: Look, you might as well stop garbling. You'll get no allowance for a solid month, Mickey. And if I was Dink's father, I'd give him the same treatment.
3: Oh, stop. Okay. Now, will you just sit down and let me tell you about the Martians?
4: Mickey...
3: Jack, won't you just sit down for a minute?
4: No! You mention those Martians to me one more time, I'll see to it that you won't sit down for a week.
3: But police chief Weldon, I tell you, they stopped us. They told us what they got in mind.
5: Uh-huh. Well, now, look, Matt, I...
3: You don't believe me, do you?
5: You, want an honest answer?
3: No, I just want somebody to do something. To do something.
5: Well, I'm going to do something.
3: What?
5: I'm going out to lunch.
3: But, Professor Leary, nobody will listen to me.
5: Of course I understand, boy.
3: They were there. We talked to them. They told us.
5: I'm sure you believe it implicitly, Mickey.
3: Huh?
5: This is a fairly commonplace symptom of the imaginative brain. You and Dink were all prepared to see Martians in Channel 7, and so you just projected them.
3: Professor...
5: This can happen to the best of mine. And I'm sure yours is perfectly sound and healthy. Where are you going?
1: I'm getting out of here. Well, I've still got a mind left at all.
6: And then what do they do, Mickey?
3: Oh, what difference does it make, Maybell?
6: Well, I'm just asking, Mickey.
3: You mean you believe us?
6: Of course I do. Hey, couldn't you persuade your daddy to take the patrol up tonight?
3: What good would that do?
6: Well, don't you remember what you said?
3: What?
6: That they told you that if you dared to come back tonight, they'd destroy you.
3: Yeah?
6: Well, that means they're going to be there tonight, don't it?
3: No, that won't work.
6: Why not?
3: He won't go, that's why not. As a matter of fact, he told me I'd better not even mention the Martians to him again.
1: He sure makes me mad. And my pop makes me madder. They'll see. They'll start moving when it's too late. When the Martians have taken their homes and their wives and their kids.
3: Bart, now listen. If we went up tonight, and after we were gone a half an hour or so, Maybell went to my pop and told on us.
1: Oh, no.
3: Oh, why not?
1: Because your pop would call my pop, and they'd get the space patrol and come up and... Gee, they'd spank coins on us.
3: No, they'd be too busy rescuing us from the Martians.
1: You mean we'd let them take us again?
3: Exactly. It's the only chance we got.
1: But
3: you want to go down in history, don't you? You want to be remembered in the future, don't you?
1: I'm getting so I can take it or leave it alone, Nick.
3: We can't afford to think of ourselves now, Dink. We got to prove what we saw. Maybell?
6: Yes, Nick?
3: At 20:30 tonight, I want you to go see my pop. Tell him we're up Channel 7 in an old space snorter. Tell him it's against the law. And he ought to go and get us and bring us back and teach us a lesson. Will you do that?
6: Yes, Nick.
1: And Maybell?
6: Yeah, Dink?
1: Tell him to come in a hurry, or there may not be enough left of us to teach us a lesson on.

0: How far up are we, then?
1: Just about where we saw him last night, then.
0: Oh, gee.
1: Listen, do you hear a knock in the motor?
0: That's not a knock in the motor. That's a knock in my knee.
1: Oh, you gotta be brave, then. You gotta realize that we gotta save the world.
0: That's what I keep telling my knee. But they won't listen.
2: Mick, they threw the static beam again.
1: We stopped. Look, to the left. Here they come. Here they come, Dink. They've seen us.
2: Mickey?
1: Yeah. They're opening up, Dink. We're gone in. We're gone in.
0: We'd taken our money and bought a vacant lot.
1: For what?
0: We could have dug a hole and pulled the ground in after it.
3: So you have come back, huh? We shall give you a welcome you won't soon forget. Open your hat and come out.
1: We just thought we'd come up and see you again.
3: You're fine.
0: Oh, no, sir. I never thought men from Mars talked like that.
3: Morrow happens to come from South Mars.
0: From South Mars is a place I wouldn't want to be.
3: You don't have to worry, Earthmen. You'll never be anywhere again.
2: What?
3: You're going to spend the rest of your lives nowhere.
2: Please, mister. What do you mean?
3: I mean we're going to wreck your rocket power and then shoot you out into space. And you'll just hang up there from here on out.
2: No. I want my pop.
3: You won't see your pop no more, but your pop will see you.
2: How?
3: Oh, you'll look up in the sky, and there you'll be, a new star. Who knows? Maybe you'll make a wish on you. We're giving these creatures too much time. Disintegration.

0: the projector pulse. Aim them away from Earth, out into nowhere, where they can stay for the rest of their lives, for the rest of eternity.
1: Yes, Rocky. What's that?
0: Something close with the audio mark.
1: Who cut our wavelength?
0: Turn up the speaker. Let's see.
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0: Help and galvanizer. They spotted us.
2: Do not attempt any movement of any kind. We have you surrounded on a 10,000-mile radius. Cut to Earth power before we smash it with a multiplex charges. We will blow you in 90 seconds. Check out.
3: Mick, here we are, Pop. Here we are.
4: Oh, thank heaven. Thank heaven. Are you okay?
5: We're okay, Mr. Turner.
4: Oh, good.
5: Only if you hadn't come when you did, we would have been just one more star in the sky.
0: You have no authority here. Earthmen, we are subjects of Mars.
4: Go on, Vince Bucky. I know you and your one-cylinder pal, Bugsy Moe. You're men from Mars like I'm a turbojet transport. You're hijackers laying out here on this planetary route, waiting to knock off a few uranium cargo ships as they come back from the lunar mines.
0: There must be some mistake.
1: I told you to knock off those brats one and nothing was good. Just because you knew one was a space cop son and the other kid was his pal.
4: You're mighty lucky he didn't listen to you, Mo. As it is, you're in for plenty of trouble. But if you'd have touched one of these kids, you'd have had to land out for Mars and stay there.
6: Everything all right, Officer Turner?
4: Right, Chief. Nothing left to do but commandeer these rats and their spaceships.
7: I arrest you on my authority as Chief of the Space Patrol. Take a minute.
4: And you two kids are coming back to Earth, where you're gonna get exactly what you deserve.

0: And here's a chocolate pie, Nick. Half for you and half for Jim.
1: Gee, thanks.
0: Only hurry up and eat it before the torchlight parade begins. They're going to carry you on their shoulders to the square. And the mayor's going to make a speech. And, oh, it's going to be wonderful.
1: Gee, it sure is great. I didn't expect anything like this. Terrific, huh, Miss? I said terrific, huh?
2: Oh, I don't know.
1: What's the matter with you?
2: Well, after all, what we started out to do was to go to Mars. I guess you forgot that.
1: Yeah, I know, Miss.
2: It turned out okay, I guess. But what we did won't get us a place in history. We still ain't gonna be nobody to generations to come.
1: But this chocolate pie tastes awful good to the generation that's already here.
3: Next week, another exciting story from the world of tomorrow. 2000 Plus presents The Diamond Helmet. 2000 Plus is produced by Sherman H. Dreyer and Robert Wenholson. In today's story, Ronnie List played Mickey, Ronnie Jacoby was Dink, Colette McMahon was Maybelle, Ed Latimer was the father, John Griggs was Bocce, and Sandy Bickert was Murrow. Script by Peter Berry. The orchestra was conducted by Emerson Buckley, music composed by Elliot Jacoby. Sound effects by Walt Shaver and Adrian Penner. This is Bob Emmerich speaking. This program came to you from New York.
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1: It's a tricky one.
0: On an ordinary Monday morning.
1: I'm at a loss.
2: Are you, sir?
1: Completely stumped.
0: Captain Gordon Taylor is at war.
1: I don't mind saying, Patterson. I haven't a clue what to do.
2: Try moving to E4, sir.
0: After 6 years in space, the captains of the fleet play at war games to pass the time and to freshen up their military skills.
2: I think, sir, you've lost. Really badly.
1: Old Ponta's done it again.
2: Captain Ponta coming through on visual, sir.
1: I'll show him. No way I'm rolling over like some dog. Eric! It's a pleasure as always.
3: Flash dance. Still managing to fool everyone, you old fraud.
1: Of course.
3: Good man. I think you'll find my ship's position in a checkmate win. You always were one step behind.
1: Well, you taught me everything I know, Ponta.
3: My goodness. Flash dance, the ship's breaking up.
1: I know your trick tactics, Ponta. The old false sense of security.
3: It's Ponta! The fire is... Fire's broken trouble!
1: Quit the play acting. You've got a strength of 12 and two more rolls of the dice.
3: We need help!
1: Oh, I don't know. The old goat.
2: Sir, I think his ship has exploded.
1: No, it hasn't. Look, take a look at the board, Patterson. He's cornered me in.
2: No, I mean his ship has actually exploded. Out of the window, sir. Just to the left. You can see the hulk of burning metal.
1: Oh.
0: Unaware of developments on the bridge, Stuart and Karen share a cup of tea in the revolving canteen, enjoying the panoramic and constantly changing views of never-ending blackness.
4: I love this restaurant.
5: Do you?
4: Yeah, I love it. It's always open. Great views. And what you've done with the bonsai trees and the water feature, it's like a little mini lake district.
5: Oh, thanks. A room is what you make it, isn't it?
4: I was wondering, Karen, do you fancy maybe, you know, going out for a drink sometime?
5: We're having a drink.
4: No, I mean a proper drink. I mean, come over for some food and make an evening of it.
5: Where?
4: Well, in my quarters. Or yours.
5: Oh, I don't know. When?
4: Well, tonight.
5: Oh, I can't tonight. I'm doing my yoga.
4: Well, I could watch.
5: No. Listen, Stuart, I really like you, but I don't want you to get too close.
4: What, is it my breath?
5: No, you misunderstand. We're professionals. We work together. There's a long journey ahead, and I don't think we should get too intimate.
4: Oh, no.
5: Besides, anything like that's illegal on board.
4: No, please.
5: Stuart, don't take it badly. You're so sweet.
4: I need to get the captain.
5: You don't need to get the captain.
4: No, out of the window, look.
5: Out? Oh, my God. Which ship is it?
4: It's the Indestructible 3.
5: I don't believe it. They said it was indestructible.
4: That's what they said about Indestructible 2.
0: Episode 3003. Indestructible.
1: Ponta was always there for me. Taught me how to climb, to run, to fight, how to fold my sheets. He was an adventurer, a pioneer. He campaigned remorselessly for his own unique remit to seek out new gay life forms. He never found any, or at least none that admitted to it, but he died doing his job, and he wouldn't want us to mourn...
2: Sorry to interrupt, sir, but we need to find out why this happened. If the indestructible can explode for no reason, then so can ours.
5: I really don't think we need to worry. This is such a lucky ship.
2: Fleet regulations state the nearest ship has a duty to investigate a wreck and retrieve the black box recorder.
4: And to search for any survivors, sir.
1: You're right, damn it. We need to get out there. Who volunteers to steer the scout ship alongside the ghostly ship of doom over there and then spacewalk into its treacherous bowels? Anyone?
2: Count me in, sir.
1: Thank you, Patterson. One other. Come on. Who's never been on a spacewalk before? I know there's a few here. Karen, have you done one yet?
5: No, sir.
1: Well, that's decided then.
2: Sir, with all respect, I need to be able to freely blow anything away without fuddy-duddy hippie advice being spouted out by Twinkletoes here.
5: I promise I won't get on your nerves, Melissa. We'll make a great team.
2: Oh, I'm going to throw up.
6: Thank you for entering me.
7: Hello.
1: Hello, Clive. Hello,
0: Chief Clive. Medical Scientist Clive 55 also lost someone close to him on the Indestructible. His clone brother, Chief Medical Scientist Clive 88.
5: How are you doing, Clive 55?
7: Oh, great, great. I've been developing a new shampoo. Keeps your hair silky smooth, but tough as old boots. It's got ferro vibro cacacacacacatones in it.
5: Oh.
1: Well, don't you worry, Clive 55. We're going to go out to that wreck and find out what happened.
7: Excuse me a minute.
6: Thank you for coming.
7: I better go, sir, and see if he's all right.
0: Clive 55 is one of 137 identical brothers cloned from a single egg in a laboratory outside Warrington. Since his birth, all his brothers have passed away in a series of unfortunate accidents.
4: So he was the only one left?
7: Yes.
4: Oh, that's bad luck, isn't it? Well, it's more than bad luck. I mean, It's really, really, really, really bad luck. It's awful. It's awful.
7: Yeah, thanks for this talk, Stuart. I'm sure you've lots to do.
4: Not at all. I'm happy to have a chat.
7: Well, I've got photos if you're interested. Up in the wardrobe.
4: Oh, yeah.
7: That's Clive 1. Clive 2. Clive 3. Clive 4.
4: Oh, yeah.
7: Clive 5. Bless his cottons. Never made it to science college. He was the first to go. Clive 6. Clive 7, Clive 8, Clive 9, Clive 80, Clive 81, Clive 82, Clive 83.
4: Look, why don't you just bring the one photo? You know, it'd save on wardrobe space.
7: Well, because everyone is different.
4: Yeah, but you're all identical.
7: Well, just because we're clones doesn't mean we're not different. Clive 84, 85, 86, 87, 89, 90. 91.
4: Where's Clive 88?
7: Well, we didn't really get on. 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
0: 10:30 a.m. The really invincible has manoeuvred as close to the wreck as possible. In the docking bay, Stuart Jackson makes some tiny last-minute adjustments to the spacesuits.
4: Right. They've got oxygen now.
0: Meanwhile, the ship's malfunctioning Series 2 Yakamoto robot is approaching down the corridor. It's the last thing anybody needs.
2: Oh, this is the last thing anybody needs.
8: Ignore the robot, girls. Suits on.
5: Can you pass me a spacesuit, Melissa?
2: Here, you have this one. It's the larger size.
5: Thanks.
8: Oh, the robot's overheating again, sir. Look, will you, for heaven's sake, get out the way.
2: Permission to jettison the useless tin can into space, sir.
8: What would we iron our clothes with, Patterson? Permission denied.
5: Oh, no, no, no.
8: What?
5: Look.
8: What is it?
5: Spent a hole in my suit.
4: No, Karen, that's where your head goes.
5: Oh.
0: Whilst the robot is one of the most useless inbuilt features of the ship, down in the bowels sits its most useful, the VR-400 two-seater scout ship, affectionately known as the Ferret. 11:30 a.m. and Melissa and Karen are making their lonely way towards the wreck.
2: Don't press that! I actually do, it's the eject button.
5: How do you know?
2: Because some of us train for these things, all right.
5: What does this button do?
9: I don't seem to do anything. Which did you press? This one. I'm in charge, okay? Just don't press anything. Okay.
0: 12 a.m. and the safety of the Ferret has been left behind as Melissa and Karen float across endless, weightless space.
10: Going inside the wreck, sir. Entering what was the main corridor on level 3, I think.
8: Can you see anything?
10: Oh, it's a bit dark. I think there's a door.
8: The medical room should be on your immediate left. See if there's anything in there worth retrieving.
10: Entering medical room. Everything is smashed. Lots of floating glass. I think there's something in the corner. Yes, I can make out...
8: What is it? What is it?
10: No, it's nothing. It's just a dustpan and brush.
8: Grab it. We haven't got one in our lab.
11: Do we need it?
7: Yeah, we do. Yeah.
11: A dustpan and brush? Yeah.
8: Okay, retrieve dustpan and brush. Over.
10: Dustpan and brush retrieved. I'm approaching two doors, both blown open.
8: You're heading towards the dispatch bay.
10: He's in the dispatch bay. I think he's injured, but he's got an oxygen suit.
11: Go in and get him, Patterson.
10: Okay, sir. Pressing open hatch lock. Survivor not survived. Over.
11: What?
10: Didn't make it. Wounds too severe.
11: Oh. Sounds like it's a hellhole death trap in there. You both get yourselves back home.
10: Negative, sir. I'm going for the black box.
5: Don't press any buttons.
10: Will you shut up?
11: Are you two okay out there?
10: We're fine, sir. Aunt McCarran.
5: Fine.
10: Don't move. I'll be back in a minute.
0: After 15 minutes alone in the dark, Karen starts feeling the pressure as events take a disturbing turn.
5: Melissa? It's getting a bit lonely up here.
8: You're doing great, Karen.
4: Isn't she doing great, sir?
1: Yes, she's doing great. She's great.
11: Stick with it, Karen.
5: Is that you, Melissa? Confirm, please, that you're coming towards me across the lab.
10: I'm still on the floor below you.
5: That's funny. Why are you pointing your gun at me?
10: What are you talking about?
5: Melissa?
10: I'm nowhere near you.
5: Oh! Well, if you're nowhere near me, then...
11: Karen! Karen! Are you there? Patterson, what's going on?
10: Not sure, sir. I'm on my way back to the lab.
11: Well, Karen said you were in the lab. Patterson, what's going on? We've lost contact with Karen.
8: Patterson's done something to us here.
1: Oh, that would be ridiculous, Jackson. I know they have their ups and their downs, but...
10: Back in the lab, sir. And she's not here. Karen! I can't see her anywhere. She's gone.
5: Hello.
10: Karen!
5: What?
10: Why did you scream?
5: I didn't...
11: Are you okay, Karen?
5: I'm fine. A bit bored, that's all. Well, actually, very, very bored.
10: Something's definitely not right here. We're on our way back, Captain.
11: Did you get the black box?
10: I've got it, sir.
11: Good work. Get the hell out of there.
0: It's been a long and difficult day. Captain Gordon Taylor orders an early night. Tuesday, 9 a.m. The crew prepare to listen to the black box recorder with a reviving cup of coffee in the ship's revolving canteen.
4: Oh, I love this restaurant.
5: Am I going to get a coffee or what?
4: Yeah. I thought you were a herbal girl.
5: A girl can change.
11: Okay, are we all ready? Clyde 55?
7: Sir.
11: Play it.
7: Here we go.
12: It's no joke. The fires are uncontrollable. Play acting. You've got a strength of 12 and two more rolls of the dice. We need help. Send help.
1: Oh, Ponta. Ponta. If only I could have done more. I remember we'd be down by the river, crack of dawn, fighting nude with sticks like Vikings, till I'd fall, bleeding into the waters.
7: Yeah, the black box was pretty damaged, sir. There's not much else.
1: Clyde 55, it's a blot on a man's record to lose a ship. Ponta never lost anything, and I'm sure as hell gonna clear his name. You're the scientist, damn it, I need more.
5: Not much of a scientist.
7: Sorry, Karen?
5: Nothing.
7: Well, there is something else that survived. Not sure if it's anything. If I rewind.
13: So there we are, dangling halfway up the cliff. Gordon Taylor starts blubbing like a newborn babe. Then they make him captain. Those poor sods in the Macclesfield division. Taylor in control of a spaceship? The man's not even in control of his bladder. Do you know what we used to call him in college? Wet the bed.
7: Did you hear that?
13: Call him at college. Wet the bed.
7: There, that noise.
13: Wet the bed.
7: Can you just hear a little...
13: Wet the bed.
7: Can you catch it?
13: Wet the bed.
7: Very, very faint noise. A little click just after...
13: Wet the bed.
4: Clive?
7: Is it just me or can anyone else hear that?
13: Wet the bed.
11: Clive!
7: There's more.
11: I've heard enough.
2: I thought you wanted to know what happened to the ship, sir.
1: Ponta probably pressed the wrong button, self-destructed it. The man was a klutz.
11: Couldn't drive a golf ball.
14: Can I go now? Ugh! You lot are so boring!
4: Are you all right, Karen?
14: Blah, blah, blah. Thank you for coming.
7: What did you do to her out there, Patterson?
2: I didn't touch her, sir. This is what happens when you send a useless novice on a spacewalk.
0: Concerned by her strange behaviour, Stuart Jackson pays Karen a visit in her quarters to see if she's okay.
4: Karen? Karen, are you in there?
14: Who is it?
4: It's me. It's Stuart.
14: Ah, just what I need. Get in here. Ooh.
6: Thank you for answering me.
4: I was wondering if you,
14: Shh. I want to know what it feels like to be a woman.
4: Sorry?
14: I want to know what it's like.
4: Oh! I thought you were worried about regulations.
14: Forget regulations.
4: Oh, all right. So, have you never, you know...
14: Been with a man? No.
4: Oh, wow.
14: Kiss me.
4: Oh, you won't believe this. But it's my first time, too. I can't tell you how long I've waited. Hi, everything all right? Oh. Clive, yeah, we're fine. Could you just give us a couple of minutes?
7: I was worried about Karen.
4: Oh, she's fine, aren't you, Karen?
7: I thought she wasn't quite herself.
14: No!
4: Yeah, Karen! Karen! Oh, she's gone now, you...
7: Are you okay, Stuart?
4: Yeah, I'm great, thanks.
7: I think something happened to Karen out on the wreck. Come to the bridge, and I'll explain. I also noticed, sir, she didn't do her washing up like she usually does. And she didn't throw away the empty toilet roll. And she had 4 sugars in her coffee. Karen never had sugar. I watched her take 4.
15: I'm lost here, Clive 55.
7: I know my scientist brother was working on something on that ship. Something big. If that something escaped, and then something happened...
15: Can you be more specific?
7: At a guess? I'd say he let loose a personality-warping virus. If everyone on board was infected and behaving out of character...
15: Chaos!
7: It would explain the ship exploding.
15: Yeah, but more importantly, it would explain why Captain Ponto was calling me names.
6: Thank you for answering me.
16: Hello, everyone.
11: Karen, everything okay?
16: Fine.
2: Those are my clothes.
16: Yeah. Your tight-fitting lycra feels so good.
2: How dare you go through my wardrobe?
11: Karen, you've had a shock out there, and you're not yourself, so
16: no,
11: we think...
16: Karen was boring. Don't you prefer me like this, Stuart?
4: Yeah.
7: I suggest you arrest her, sir, and put her in isolation. It might be catching.
16: Oh, because I'm 55. You always thought you were so smart.
11: Arrest her, Patterson.
2: With pleasure.
16: Nobody move! Underneath this leather singlet, I'm wired with explosives. Try anything and you'll be sorry.
4: Karen!
16: On the floor, now!
2: Sir!
11: Don't argue with that, Patterson, get down!
16: You're... pass me that hairdryer!
4: Me?
16: Hurry, idiot! Melissa, stand over there, next to the mirror.
2: Why?
16: Oh, you'll see. Just because you've got short hair doesn't mean you won't appreciate a really strong styling session.
4: What is she doing now? She's somehow reassembling a hairdryer.
16: Here we go. No longer just a hairdryer, but a WND.

0: This is what I want. I want all of you to die.
1: Why?
0: Because I'll be really, really special, and everyone will know who I am.
1: Karen, you are special. We love the way you clean and always wash up and cultivate plant life in the gun turret. And the way you bake fresh apple pies without any apples in them. And the way you look really nice.
2: This is no time for flirting, Jackson. Oh,
3: permission to go to the bathroom.
0: What's the matter? Wet the bed. Worried I might blow up the ship. Wet the bed, wanna go wee-wee.
2: She's bluffing. That top was tight on me. On her, there's no way she could hide any explosives.
0: Right, Melissa Patterson, I've had enough of you.
4: Watch out, she's taking off her shoe.
1: Leave the shoe, Karen.
0: You want some, hey? You think I don't know how to handle one of these?
1: You shot her!
2: It was us or her.
1: It was a shoe!
2: Look at the size of that heel. Deadly. Besides, nobody wears my shoes and gets away with it.
5: I didn't know you were armed, Patterson.
2: Pocket 7.78 quick flick stocking gun. Amazing how a suspender belt can be deadly. In the right hands, of course.
1: Oh, I can't believe you shot her. You did this because you never liked her.
3: Oh, Karen. Let me kiss your little forehead.
6: Stuart, that's not Karen. Of course. The science of morphing. He's still breathing. Hello, Clive. Hello, Clive. You did it, eh? I did it. You should get more ambitious. Clive 55. Hair science. You're better than that. At least it's a source for good. Oh. I couldn't help it. It was never easy for us brothers, was it? I just wanted to be different. He's gone. Incredible. He must have been working on it for years. It's tricky being one of 137 clone brothers. His obsessive need to be somebody else turned him bad.
7: I'm lost here, Clive 55.
6: Yeah, he was hiding on the wreck, sir. When Patterson left Karen alone, he morphed into her image and had us all fooled. I think he enjoyed being Karen, don't you think, Stuart?
3: What? Oh, yeah, yeah.
7: Hang on a minute. If this isn't Karen, then where is she?
8: Approaching the lab, sir. It's too dark. Oh, but hang on. I can see her. And she... she's alive!
7: Hooray!
5: How does she look?
8: I think she's a bit upset.
5: How do you know?
8: She seems to be cleaning, sir. Cleaning like a maniac.
5: I bet she'll get that shell of a ship looking good as new. Bring her home, Jackson.
9: It is with some relief that Stuart Jackson is able to take Karen safely home in the ferret.
6: I've no idea. Try pressing it again.
10: Have you pressed it yet?
11: Yes.
10: Well, I haven't a clue what it does.
9: And for Captain Gordon Taylor, it seems the mystery of the exploding ship has been solved.
5: A scientist gone bad, eh, Clive 55? That just about wraps it up.
6: He certainly had a destructive side. He was irrational, obsessive, unstable. In a scientist, a recipe for disaster.
5: Well, I'm sorry it ended like this, Clive 55.
6: Actually, it's Clive.
5: Sorry?
6: Well, they're all dead now. Every one. So the name's... Clive. Just Clive. Just Clive. The one and only.
5: It's really good. Clive it is.
0: Sir, should I put some bonsai trees on the console just to brighten it up?
5: Oh, yes. Good to have you back, Karen. It can't have been easy thinking you'd been left to a slow death on a rotting sort of ghost ship.
0: Oh, you know, I had a lovely view, and I just buried myself in sorting and cleaning. Bit of a losing battle when the floor gave way. But the place needed a good airing.
5: That's the spirit. We need to put all this behind us, people. Right, now, I've got an appointment with Captain Dexter of the Endurance. We're halfway through a rather fascinating battle, and I think I've got him on the run.
1: Just a minute, sir. I think the game might already be over.
5: No, nonsense. No, he's just moved to C2, and he's got an extra roll of the dice.
1: No, I mean his ship's just exploded, sir.
2: He's right, sir. Look out of the window, sir.
5: No, not again. This is terrible.
2: Permission to investigate, sir.
5: Let's just push on. No point dwelling on it. A fleet of two is plenty to be getting on with. Let's get the captain of the Unbreakable on visual, Patterson. I'll suggest a joint course for Omega Centauri. We might just find something interesting there.
1: The Unbreakable's just blown up, sir. Just to the left. Can you see it?
5: That one as well?
1: Yes, sir. We're the only one left, sir.
9: For the crew of the Really Invincible Three, this is a disturbing development, which raises a question. How invincible are they themselves?
5: Someone, or something, doesn't want this mission to succeed. If that's true, we might be the next to blow into a million pieces. On a positive note, to be the sole remaining ship in the fleet is an honor and a responsibility. More than ever, we've got to keep smiling. With that in mind, I suggest we all repair to the virtual chill-out room for some relaxation therapy and a taste of life back home. Come on, let's keep things going, people. Come on, now. Come on, best people. That's the way. Come on.
9: And so, another trying day on the spaceship draws to a close. With the future of the mission in their hands and the imminent threat of death hanging over them, keeping body and mind together is more important than ever.
5: Okay, crew, relax. Breathe with the sheep.
0: I can't believe you shot me.
11: It wasn't you.
0: But you didn't know that. You really don't like me, do you?
9: The journey can only get tougher. In The Spaceship, Captain Gordon Taylor was played by James Fleet, Karen Trex by Rosie Cavallero, Stuart Jackson by Paul Barnhill, Clive 55 by Neil Warhurst, and Melissa Patterson by Emily Joyce. Captain Ponta was Stephen Hogan, and the narrator was Nick Bolton. The Spaceship is written by Paul Barnhill and Neil Warhurst, and the director is Sally Abens.
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1: Look at my hands. Trembling like a leaf. And there's nothing I can do to stop it either. Well, if you've been through what I've been through. Last week, last Wednesday, I come into Tim's bar. I sit down on a stool. I say,
2: how's the Scotch Mist, Patty?
3: Oh, hiya, Woody.
1: Scotch Mist, Patty.
3: Scotch Mist. Hey, there's a lady in here looking for you.
1: Lady?
3: Yeah. What kind of scotch?
1: Got any Glenlivet?
3: No. Just White Horse and Rat 69. Maybe there's a little less in the egg bottle. Yeah. A lady looking for you.
1: Who was she?
3: I don't know. I never seen her. Kim told me about her.
1: Well, when was she here, Patty?
3: A while ago.
1: Well, what'd she want?
3: I don't know. He's just looking for you. Scotch Mist.
1: Well, didn't she say what she wanted?
3: Just wanted you. Is that stuff good?
1: It's all right. Why?
3: I was just wondering. I never tasted it.
1: Don't you ever take a drink, Patty?
3: Me? Oh, I never take a drink. Except ginger beer. You can't get that anymore.
1: So?
3: Comes in little stone jugs. Crocs, like.
1: Funny about that woman.
3: Yeah, I sure used to like ginger beer. I think Tim said her name was Esther.
1: Esther? I've known Esther.
3: Esther, Lester, something like that.
1: Esther, huh?
3: Yeah. Esther, Lester, I don't know.
1: Well, if she was good looking.
3: Tim didn't know.
1: What?
3: Tim said he didn't see her face, see? You don't know her, huh?
1: Well, I don't think so. It's funny.
3: Dames. You want another of them things?
1: Yeah, I'll have another.
3: Oh, sure wish I could get some ginger beer. Used to drink it up in Canada. Marlborough Hotel in Winnipeg. Drink it with a quart.
1: I wonder who could have been.
3: Who?
1: The woman who was looking for me.
3: Oh, I don't know. Scotch Mist.
1: Yeah, thanks. Esther, huh?
3: Yeah, that's what Tim said.
1: I don't know any Esther.
3: Well, she knows you. Woody, she says. That's your name, isn't it?
1: Sure.
3: I could give her your phone number.
1: No, don't do that.
3: Okay.
1: If she comes in again, tell her to leave her phone number. I could call her up.
3: Yeah. I'll tell Tim.
1: Hey.
3: Yeah?
1: How come Tim didn't see her face, Patty?
3: Oh, it's always dark in here. Always shadows in here.
1: Oh.
3: Shadows set you nuts sometimes.
1: Yeah?
3: Yeah. Good thing I don't drink nothing but ginger beer. Even if I could get it. You drink, and these here shadows set you nuts.
1: Yeah, it is dark in here.
3: Oh, that Tim. Look at them shadows, Woody. That there one in the corner by the cannibal's head. Don't it look like the cannibal's head is making faces at you? Look now.
1: Yeah. It looks funny.
3: I'm in here all alone. It pretty near sets me nuts. There's one there by the second booth, you see? Looks like a big black cat.
1: You got a terrific imagination, Patty.
3: There's one under the bar here.
1: Huh?
3: Every time I stoop down to pick up a beer glass, I jump. Looks like a hand reaching out for me. Makes me jump.
1: Well, I'd say it's a good thing you don't drink.
3: Nothing but ginger beer. I go nuts.
1: Well, I'm going to get out of here before I go nuts, too.
3: Okay. $1.30.
1: And a dime for you, Patty.
3: Oh, much obliged. If she comes in again, I'll tell her you was here. Shepherds. Every place you go,

0: Might I say that was? Last Wednesday. The things that can happen in less than a week. Look at my hands. I can't stop shaking.
1: Patty and his shadows.
0: I said to myself, I'm not going to Tim's anymore. There's a bar in the hotel where I can drink my scotch mist and not have him mumbling in my ear all the time. I got to thinking about shadows, though, myself. I was sitting in the Italian place waiting for my lasagna and stuff and wondering if I should order a bottle of wine. There was a candle on the table. There was a little draft in the room. The flame was jumping up and down. And the shadows on the wall. It doesn't take much imagination to see things in the shadows, does it? The game everybody plays. You want a little bit of advice, though, friend? Don't do it. Huh? Oh, I'll tell you. First thing, I found myself making shadows on the wall with my hands. A rabbit, old man waggling his beard. Owl. You know how you get fascinated with that kind of stuff? The waiter must have thought I was crazy. I know he did when I jumped up and knocked the table over with all the dishes on.
2: What's the matter with you, mister? You see...
0: What made that shadow?
2: What a shadow? I see you making with the hands from the shadows on the wall.
0: I didn't make that shadow.
2: What a shadow you talk.
0: There was the shadow of a woman there.
2: Oh, you talk a crazy, mister. There wasn't been no woman here for 2 weeks. Not since Esther got mad and quit.
0: Esther? Who's she?
2: She's a waitress here the last week, and she quit. The pastor say he's not gonna have no woman in this place and never. Especially not that.
0: The bottle of wine and I drank it. Because I'm telling you, I did see the shadow of a woman's head on the wall next to me. And I'm also telling you, I didn't have anything to do with it. All right, think whatever you want to. I tell you, I saw it. And Esther, too. Now, what do you think of that, my friend? Well, let me go on. I went home, I went to bed. Sure, of course I dreamed about shadows. What'd you expect? Well, I live in a hotel, as I said, all by myself in a little room on the 8th floor. I didn't think I was going to get to sleep, but I did. I read a while. I left the light on in the bathroom. Didn't go for the dark, you see. I woke up in the middle of the night, thirsty from all that wine I drank. I started to get up and go to the bathroom for a drink of water. As I sat up in bed, see, there was a square of light on the wall opposite my bed. From the bathroom light. And right in the middle of that patch of light, there was a shadow. The shadow of a woman. Just standing there. Not doing anything, just standing there. I was scared. And the darndest thought came into my mind, scared as I was. I didn't get out of bed at first. I just sat there and I said, Esther? There wasn't any answer. And I tried it again. Esther?
3: Yes?
0: Ever feel your hair actually stand on end? Well, it does all right. Mine did. And I managed to speak again. I said, what do you want, Esther?
3: Will you come with me?
0: And the shadow sort of stretched out its arms to me in a gesture that was like a little girl. And yet it wasn't. It was, I don't know how to say it, like someone who was in love with me, someone that I loved. Oh, I can't explain it. I got up and threw my robe around me and I walked toward the light. The shadow moved too. It moved toward the door of the room, the door that leads out into the hall. The shadow's hands touched the doorknob. I looked to see who it was. It was casting the shadow. I tell you, I was alone in that room. Yes, sir, I was alone in the room. I turned back to the door just as the shadow seemed to kind of melt into the wood and then seemed to go on through the locked door. And I reached for the door and opened it. The shadow was moving down the hall toward the stairway beyond the run of elevators, and there wasn't a soul in the hallway. I tell you, there wasn't. The hall's brightly lighted, and all there was this woman's shadow gliding away from me along the wall. I stood there with my mouth hanging open. Just as the shadow reached the end of the hall, it stopped and put out its arms again.
3: Will you come with me?
0: And I slammed the door shut, turned all the other lights in my room off, and I stuck my head under the cold shower. I was scared to death. And you know what? There was a smell of perfume in the room. Russia leather. And I remember it from a girl I used to know in New York that always used it. And believe me, brother, I haven't got any Russia leather perfume in my room. But I smelled it.

0: Well, all right, maybe somebody's playing tricks on me, but if you can tell me how to play that one, brother, I'll put in with you. Listen, I was riding down the elevator the next morning with Frankie, the wise kid that runs the car. You know what he did? Listen.
1: Hey, Woody.
0: Huh?
1: You stink swell.
0: What?
1: Perfume. I didn't know that about you.
0: What are you talking about?
1: Sure smells expensive. Where'd you get it?
0: You trying to kid me, Frankie?
1: Oh, goodness, no.
0: And I could smell it myself then. Russia leather.

0: I don't know why I ever go to Din's. It's dark in there, and Patty... Well, you know Patty. Yeah, he gets you down mumbling, always mumbling about the shadows. And that's where I first heard about Esther, too. It's a depressing place. So...
1: Scott, cheers, miss, buddy.
0: Yeah.
1: I don't see why you drink these things. We had some ginger beer now. Yeah, but you can't get it. Why do you drink these things?
0: I like them.
1: Tim says your girl is in here again today.
0: Who?
1: Oh, this Esther, whatever her name is. She was in, Tim said.
0: When?
1: Today. She asked for you.
0: What did you tell her?
1: I didn't tell her anything. It was Tim seen her. Or rather, he didn't see her.
0: Why didn't he see her?
1: The shadows. You know.
0: Yeah. He didn't see her face to face then?
1: Just kind of like a shadow.
0: I see. What'd she want?
1: You, he said. She said. Wanted you to go someplace with her.
0: Mm-hmm.
1: That's all I know. You want another scotch mist?
0: Yeah, I guess so. Patty.
1: Sir?
0: Do you believe in ghosts?
1: Yes.
0: Oh.
1: Scotch mist. Sure, you work around a place like this as long as I have. You believe in anything. These here shadows. There's a fellow murdered here once when it was asleep. A fellow hit a fellow with a chair.
0: Yeah?
1: Yeah. If you see over there on the end of the back bar, that's one leg of the chair. Tim always likes to keep these here souvenirs. I don't care much about them.
0: Yeah, I shouldn't think you would.
1: No, them things are haunted, see? Boy, you ought to be here sometimes late at night when I'm alone.
0: Why?
1: The things that happened. Right. Give me the willies.
0: What things, Patty?
1: Oh, shadows and things. Scare you right out of your year's growth. You know what, for instance?
0: What?
1: These here shadows, Woody. Nothing worse than a shadow.
0: You're telling me.
1: Unless it's not a shadow.
0: What do you mean?
1: Well, there's people that don't have no shadow, see?
0: You know what I think, Patty?
1: What?
0: I think either you or me is crazy.
1: Huh. And maybe it's both of us. What makes you think so?
0: Talking this way.
1: Yeah? What are you scared of?
0: Who says I'm scared?
1: But your hand's trembling more that way.
0: Well, I drink too much.
1: It ain't that kind of trembling, Woody.
0: It is, too.
1: Wait a minute.
0: Huh?
1: Don't look now.
0: What?
1: Right behind you. Take it easy now. There's a shadow on the wall behind you, Woody.
0: Cut it out.
1: There's a shadow of a woman on the wall right behind you, Woody. There ain't nothing that's making that shadow.
0: A woman?
1: Yeah. A woman looking right at you. Go ahead. Turn around and look.
0: And I turned around slowly on my stool. I looked at the wall where Patty was pointing. I looked hard.
2: Patty, you're crazy. Isn't there any shadow there?
1: There's two.
0: There is not. I'll go show you.
2: There you see? My overcoat here on the bench.
1: Where's that perfume all come from? Oh.

0: Hello, Frankie.
1: Hiya, Woody. Hard day at the office?
0: Yeah, not especially.
1: Oh, you just look kind of peaking.
0: Yeah, I feel all right.
1: You in love, maybe?
0: What?
1: Who was the babe looking for you?
0: Babe? Looking for me?
1: Yeah, a little while ago.
0: I don't know any babes, Frankie. What'd she look like?
1: Don't kid me, Woody.
0: I'm not, I tell you.
1: Hey, Florence. Hey, Florence.
0: Listen, Frankie.
1: Yeah?
0: Listen, there is a woman that's been looking for me. I don't know who she is.
1: You know, Jan?
0: Yes.
1: Oh, I didn't see her, Woody, honest. I was just closing the door to run up to the trough to pick up the old guy with the teeth, you know. And I saw her just a second. She asked for you, and the old guy was punching the brother. You know how he does. And all I saw was a kind of a shadow, see?
0: A shadow?
1: Yeah, kind of, you know. Hey!
0: What?
1: That perfume I was kidding you about this morning.
0: Well?
1: She had some of it on, too. Does that make you think of anybody?
0: Yes, Frankie. Yes, it does make me think of somebody. What's Budge, Frankie?
1: Huh?

0: Who is it? Me, Harry. Is that you, Woody?
1: What are you doing here, Patty?
0: I come to visit you.
1: Well, come in.
0: Hey, has she been here, Woody?
1: Who?
0: You know who I mean, this Esther, whoever she is.
1: She was here.
0: You see her?
1: No.
0: Good.
1: Patty, what is this?
0: It's a sending.
1: A what?
0: A sending, like they used to have in the old country. My grandpa used to tell me about it.
1: I don't know what you're talking about.
0: She's after you. She's come to get you. Now listen, did she ask you to come with her?
1: Yes, she did. Last night.
0: Oh, man.
1: How do you know so much about all this, Patty?
0: I know a lot of things you ain't got any idea I know. My grandpa was born with a caul.
1: What?
0: A caul. A thing on his head. Look, I know what I'm talking about, Woody. I'm going to make her go away.
1: Patty, listen.
0: No, you listen. I know what I'm talking about.
1: Is she a real woman?
0: She is a shadow.
1: Patty, if you're playing a dirty trick
0: Woody,
1: on me...
0: Woody, I was never more serious in my life.
1: Well, what are we going to do?
0: You watch, and you do just like I say.
1: Well,
0: turn off the lights.
1: Patty,
0: turn off the lights. So, well, go on.
1: And I turn off the lights in the room, feeling like an utter idiot. Patty and I sat down in the darkness to wait. And we waited. And waited. And at last I heard a noise. A faint, strange, uncanny noise. I whispered, Patty. There was no other sound. And it was fully 5 minutes before I realized that the sound that had set my hair stand on end again was Patty snoring. And so I got up and turned the lights on again and kicked Patty out and went to bed. Yeah, maybe I dreamed it, maybe I didn't. But somewhere in the darkness, I heard the sound of someone stirring in my room. And a voice.
2: Woody. Woody. Come with me.
1: And I awoke. And the scent of her perfume was heavy in the room.

0: That would be last Thursday, wouldn't it? Well, the next night I came straight home and Patty was in my room waiting.
1: I tell you, Woody, you're in danger.
0: And so we sat late again, Patty with a curious collection of books and implements that he said would get rid of the sending for once and all. But there was no sending. Patty stayed all night with me, and we heard no sound, saw no shadows, smelled no perfume. But there was dust on the shelf of my bathroom. And when morning came, Patty showed me something scrawled in the dust by a finger. A woman's finger, if I'm any judge. It was just one word. Her name. Esther. Maybe Patty did that himself, maybe not. I didn't know what he was up to. I can't get away from the fact that there is someone named Esther who wants to see me, whose shadow I have seen, whose voice I have heard. Someone who leaves the scent of Russia leather behind her, who scrawls her name in the dust. In the dust,

0: Friday night, Saturday night, and Sunday night. Now, Patty and I sit again in the dark waiting. This time, I know something's going to happen. Patty says you send her back where she came from. Send her back alone.
1: It can be done, Woody. All you have to know is the secrets like my grandpa knew. They've got all this stuff right here. Only thing is, maybe she knows. And she won't come while I'm here.
0: Yeah, we see, Patty, but I'm telling you something that better happen. Yeah, I'm about at the end of my string.
1: If she comes, she'll go with you.
0: I hope so.
1: Yes, sir. Shadows are terrible things. And the only other thing that's worse is for a man not to have a shadow.
0: Well, how could that be?
1: How could there be a shadow without anything for it to be a shadow of?
0: Yes.
1: Quiet.
0: It's late. It's past midnight, I think, and I'm so sleepy I can hardly keep my eyes open. Patty, are you awake?
1: Yeah.
0: And the little light from the bathroom casts its square of light on the green wall alongside the dresser. And I can just barely hear the traffic in the street below, a night owl taxi, somebody yelling a goodbye at a belated friend, and...
1: Be still, Woody. What? Looky at the wall.
0: And I look at the wall, and there is a shadow in the square of light on the green wall alongside the dresser. And there is a hang of rush of leather in the air, and the shadow stretches out its arms to me. And I find myself getting up from my chair. And the shadowy arms are about to take me. And I hear Patty muttering something, and he seems so far away. And the arms are still reaching for me. Suddenly there's Patty's voice again, loud, real in the room.
1: Turn on the lights.
0: Of course I'll turn the lights on, Patty. And I do turn on the lights, and it's just a room again. And the shadow is still there. The arms are still reaching out for me, and the shadow starts towards the door. Suddenly, Patty screams again.
1: Woody! Your shadow's gone.

And so my shadow is gone. So it is. And I follow the other shadow, Esther's shadow, to the door. I open the door. And I follow the shadow out into the hall. And

shadow. 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I followed the shadow out into the hall and down the hall. And it seemed so odd to be walking along in the light. There's no shadow for me. And the elevator door's open. And I walk in, and the shadow glides in ahead of me. And there's a woman standing there at the back of the elevator. The shadow just seems to melt into her figure. I look at her and I say, Esther. She looks back at me as if she never saw me in her whole life. The elevator jerks suddenly. It starts to plunge faster and faster down the shaft. She turns horrified eyes to me and she screams. And I know the sending is completed. Master and I are done with shadows.

0: Why Please for Tonight was called There Are Shadows Here. It was written and directed by Willis Cooper. The man who spoke to you was Ernest Chappell.
1: And Alan Sparrow was Esther. Patty was played by Ed Latimer. The writer was Sid Cassell. Frank Thomas was Frankie. As usual, music for Quiet Please is played by Albert Berman. Now, word to my good friend, Phil Cooper.
2: 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I thought up the characters and the story without any outside stimulus at all. 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
1: Hello.

0: After losing their plane by fire at the hands of Sari, beautiful operator of the Octopus, the secret police decide not to wait at Regan until Carlos arrives from Leopoldville with Mr. Buchanan. Calling the South American by shortwave, Clint gives him the caravan route they plan to follow and asks him to meet them somewhere along that route as soon as he can possibly get there. Meantime, the caravan is assembled, the legionnaires who are to go as camel boys are disguised as natives, and the secret police themselves don the guise of Arab merchants. We now find Speed, Clint, and Barney, weary from the lurching gait of their camels, walking in the sand to stretch their legs.
1: Gosh, this sand is tough to walk in, isn't it, fellas?
2: Yeah, Speed, but not half as tough as riding one of them camels. They're a cross between a bucking bronco and a ship's deck in a heavy sea.
3: They're called the ships of the desert, Barney.
2: Yeah. But me, I'll stick to planes. Even the walking's bad when you gotta dress up like a sheik.
3: Well, you whack the part. Might as well dress it, too.
2: Oh, is that so? A while back, I was wearing a gorilla skin. I suppose you'll be telling me I acted that part fine, too.
3: You took the words right out of my mouth.
1: You sure stuck your neck out on that one, Barney.
2: I don't see anything so funny about the whole thing.
3: Yeah, might as well laugh all we can, Barney. Won't be very funny in a little while.
1: Gosh, no. If we can only fool the octopus, if we can only wreck his death ray machine before he finds out who we really are.
2: Yeah. Clint, supposing we fail, what then? Is he going to get away with his big idea?
3: I hope not, Barney. I left full details of his plan with Captain Rinaldi in a sealed envelope to be sent on to Chief Riley in case we don't come back.
1: Gosh.
3: Now, that tells everything we've accomplished and discovered up to now. The next members of our organization can pick up the trail where we leave off. If we do leave off. The octopus must be stopped before he throws the whole world into complete chaos.
1: Do you really think we have a chance of stopping him, Clint? Honestly?
3: Well, may as well tell you the truth, Speed. Since you've taken on a man's job, we've got 1 chance in 100 of succeeding. If we've been lucky so far, maybe we'll draw that one chance.
2: Don't know why not. We've drawn just about everything else on this tour.
1: How long before we reach the octopus camp?
3: Well, traveling as we are, Captain Rinaldi reckoned 3 days. Unless wind holds us up.
1: Can you expect Carlos to get here sometime today?
3: Yes, he said he wouldn't sit down at Regan, but fly directly on over the Sahara until he spotted us.
1: It'll be swell seeing him. Way out here now with nothing to see but sand makes you feel kind of funny.
2: What do you mean, nothing to see? Look at our 7 camels. Look how calm they're taking things. Just walking along, cool as you please.
3: Well, I don't know how cool they are. Barney, that sun's getting pretty hot. We'll have to climb back on before long or drop from heat frustration. We're not as used to this heat as our Legion escort.
1: They're sure swell fellas, Clint. Done everything you asked them to do so far. They sure look like real natives.
2: Yeah. Don't talk much, do they?
3: Well, we'd better follow their example. Let's get back on the camels and save our strength until we meet the octopus.
2: If I stay on that camel, I won't be able to stand up when I meet that guy.
3: Hey, Lieutenant. Stop the caravan. We'll climb aboard again.
4: Oui, monsieur. Allez, les mains.
5: Have you had any further word from Regan, Octopus Master?
6: From Sari? No. Only that she succeeded in destroying the plane of the secret police. I told you that girl was clever.
5: But what of the police themselves? Do they still live?
6: I have not heard yet. However, it may only be that she is being watched too closely to risk sending a message. If the police are found dead, an investigation will naturally follow. Sari must provide herself with a perfect alibi.
5: Yes, indeed. Captain Rinaldi is most thorough under such conditions.
6: I have set a deadline for the final message from Sari. 24 hours. If I have not heard from her by that time, I will broadcast my ultimatum to the governments of the world.
5: But how can you be sure when the time is right?
6: I know instinctively. That is what has brought me to the position I now hold. Think, Zabul. I hold the future of the world in my hands. One dissenting voice, I move the lever of my death ray machine, and that voice is still forever. It is very simple.
5: Yes, Master.
6: You have been watching me of late as if you think me mad.
5: No, Master, no.
6: You fear that I will be angry because you think that? Oh, no, Zabul. All great men have had a touch of madness. It blinds their eyes to the impossibilities of reaching their desires.
5: I do not wholly understand all that you say, Master, but I shall serve you faithfully, no matter what happens.
6: No matter what? Do you think I might fail, Zabul?
5: There is always that chance of the unexpected changing everything.
6: No, you fool. I've come this far. I cannot fail now. I've been pursued the world over, hunted down as a common criminal. But I was different, the very king of criminals. That is why they could not catch me. That is why I shall conquer the world now. Make it bow to my will. Now it is my turn. I shall come into the open. I shall crack the whip. And they shall run and look for dark corners to hide in.
5: Yes, master, yes. I know you will succeed.
6: And that is better. And guard your tongue in the future, Zabul, or I will have it removed.
5: Yes, master, yes.
6: Now, wheel me to that west window. I want to look upon the wasteland that shall be my battlefield.
5: Yes. There is no wind today.
6: Strange. The first day without even a breeze in weeks. As if nature itself was waiting for what is to happen here.
5: Allah himself is watching.
6: Look out there. Nothing but sand dunes stretching for miles and miles. Empty now, but wait a little while, Zabul. Soon you shall see the emissaries from all the countries of the world crowding the desert. And I shall receive them as an emperor. Ah, yes. They'll crawl before I am through with them.
5: Yes, master. But would it not be wise to summon the native tribesmen from their camp? Now that the original workers of the Atlantean expedition are no longer here to trouble us.
6: Summon my army already? Why, Zabul? Do you fear trouble?
5: No, but it is well to be prepared. Everything has been strangely quiet for the last few days. No inquiries to our activities from the Foreign Legion. I have not even noticed any caravans passing near us.
6: Is that so strange? We are away from the usual caravan routes.
5: Even so, it is unusual. We used to see one or two a week since coming here. Now, nothing.
6: But no, there is nothing to fear. If the Legion should be planning something, we shall know in plenty of time. I have spies, remember, Zabul. Spies in the guise of desert raiders. If anything is afoot anywhere near us, we shall know about it soon enough. Never fear.
2: Well, here we are, camped for the night, and no sign of Carlos yet. Do you think something could have happened, Clint?
4: I hope not, Barney. Well, that's why I decided to camp here until he arrived. If we get too close to the expedition base, the octopus will hear the motor of the plane.
1: But it's pitch black now. How will Carlos find us?
4: The minute we hear a plane motor, the legionnaires have orders to send up a flare, and one will be enough. Carlos will be looking for it.
2: And supposing the octopus happens to be stargazing tonight and sees it, then what?
4: They're too far away for him to see it, Barney. And the desert stars are so bright that if he should glimpse it in the distance, he'll probably think it's just another star.
1: A fallen star, huh?
2: Only this will be falling up instead of down.
4: Stop hanging up the crepe, Grandma. We'll get plenty of trouble without you looking for it.
1: Listen, fellas. I hear a plane motor.
4: Huh? Yeah, that's Carlos, all right. I'd know the motor of our pursuit plane anywhere.
1: Hey, look, they're getting the flare gun ready.
2: There she goes, and I hope the octopus don't see it.
1: Boy, it sure lights up the desert. I bet Carlos can see as plain as anything.
4: He should. He's plenty close now. He's cutting down his speed for a landing.
2: Hope so. The way he was riding along, he'd be in Morocco before he could put on the brakes if they hadn't sent up that flare when they did.
1: Can we go to meet him?
4: Well, we'd better wait until he taxis up close to our camel speed. The lieutenant told me to be careful of straying away from the caravan. The desert has raiding bands of tribesmen, you know.
1: He's landing all right. But gee, the glare's dying out. How can he see?
4: He'll switch on his landing lights as soon as he loses enough altitude speed. You see? They're on now.
2: And not a minute too soon.
4: All right. Now we can go to meet him.
1: Oh, boy, I'll be glad to see Carlos again.
2: Yeah, and I wonder how Buchanan weathered the trip.
4: We'll soon find out. Hi, amigos. Hello there.
7: Glad to see us, but it is good to shake your hands again. That last hour over the desert, it was so black and the stars were so big, I thought my altimeter had gone wrong and I was up against them. I started dodging the big ones.
4: We're just as glad to see you, Carlos. Oh, see, how's Buchanan?
7: Bueno, good. He's asleep now. Even the landing did not awaken him.
2: Why should it? You made a 3-point on sand.
7: Gracias, amigo. But now tell me, what has happened since you left Regan?
2: Nothing but a lot of walking and camelback riding. And let me tell you, pal, between the two, I'll take a plane bucking a headwind any.
4: All right, boys, now we're wasting time. Let's get Mr. Buchanan out of the plane and then get started on the trail again, huh?
6: Hey, that sounds like trouble.
1: Sounds like a hyena to me.
6: Did it fool you, Speed? That sound was made by a human throat.
7: What?
6: Yes, and from what I know of desert raiders, that is their usual sign for attack.
2: Suffering wang doodles. That flare must have attracted them.
6: See, look over there. Black shapes blotting out the stars in the horizon.
7: Yes. We're in for an attack. Lieutenant, look sharp. Desert raiders.
6: Hey, Barney, where are you going?
2: Into your plane. I'm going to unlimber that machine gun and give them raiders the surprise of their lives.
7: You and Speed go with him, Carlos. I'll go back to the Legionnaires.
1: It's like Mr. Buchanan is going to wake up, all right.
7: See, come on, Speed. Here they come. We've got to run for it.

0: Tudor Queen, the queen of canned meats. Tudor Queen ham, Tudor Queen ox tongue, Tudor Queen chicken, Tudor Queen luncheon meat. Rich in history, rich in quality, rich in value. 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
1: You know, some marmalades get some of their tang from added flavoring. While Robertson's Golden Shred gets all of its tang from Seville oranges. What would you rather have for breakfast?
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3: Ironized Yeast presents Lights Out. Everybody. Of the supernatural and the supernormal, dramatizing the fantasies and the mysteries of the unknown. We tell you this frankly, so if you wish to avoid the excitement and tension of these imaginative plays, we urge you calmly, but sincerely, to turn off your radio now.
4: This is Arch Obler. Some people seem to have the idea that cruelty between human beings is an invention brought on with the machine age. Tonight's play, however, goes back to another day and another machineless time, when man's inhumanity to man was quite the same. But first, Frank Martin for Ironized Yeast.
3: Do you keep watching the clock because you're so run down and jittery, so often overtired that it seems the day will never end? If that's how you feel, and if vitamin B1 and iron shortage is what's to blame, for your own sake, try ironized yeast tablets. These pleasant little tablets give you vitamin B1 plus iron. They've been of splendid benefit to men and women who were deficient in these vital substances. Help them regain glorious strength, energy, and needed pounds, often in just a few short weeks. That's right. The name is ironized yeast tablets. And now, lights out, everybody. The time, Russia, in the time of the Tsars. The place, the dread, cold, bleak island of Sakhalin off the coast of Siberia, where the imperial rulers sent political prisoners to a living death.
5: Come in, Sergeant. Stop that noise. Come in.
6: Your Highness.
5: Yes, yes. Why do you stand there? What is it? Speak up, you empty head.
6: Your Highness, the prisoners are ready. They are in the courtyard.
5: Oh, yes, yes, the prisoners. I've been looking forward to this. Quickly, the guns.
6: They are here at the window, Your Excellency.
5: Ah, yes, so they are. Ah, loaded and ready, Yakov. You are becoming quite efficient.
6: Thank you, Your Excellency.
5: Three little pigeons, their faces to the wall, awaiting the will of God. Only in this instance, my benediction is a lead bullet. Well, open the window and we...
7: Vinnikov, what are you doing?
5: Marina, as usual, my dear, you are just in time. The sport is just about to begin.
7: Sport? What is it?
5: Come to the window.
7: Yes.
5: You see them there, faces to the wall.
7: Well?
5: The human head is much more interesting target than a bit of paper tacked against the wall, eh, little Marina?
7: Oh, but what have they done?
5: Does that matter? Poor men, they are constantly getting into trouble.
7: It must be wonderful.
5: What?
7: To know that you hold the lives of 2,000 men in your hand. To know that whenever you will it, you can crush the hand into a fist.
5: Yakov, the window.
6: Yes, Your Excellency.
5: You hear, Marina? Mercy.
7: Yes.
5: I'll give them mercy. See, a perfect shot.
7: Oh, you do not try to kill them at once, Renico.
5: Oh, and ruin the spot. A shot here, a shot there. is most amusing.
7: Let me try with the short, fat one.
5: You? All right, why not?
7: I never knew there could be such sport on this accursed place.
5: A man of cleverness can always find sport, even in a frozen hell. Well, shoot. Achlino, Achlino. Look at him flop around like a wounded duck.
7: A very fat duck.
5: Ah, what a pair we make, Marina. Quickly, give me the gun. That is yet another. I'll get another gun. We will shoot together. Such sport. I told you you would have an enjoyable time on Sahagin, my little Marina. I told
6: you that... Your Excellency, the joustie, Your Excellency.
5: Well, well, what is it? Can't you say I'm busy? What do you want?
6: If Your Excellency please, a message, an official one from St. Petersburg.
5: Well, give it to me, you fool. Give it to me.
6: Yes, Your Excellency.
7: What is it? What?
5: Oh, Yakov. Shut the window.
6: Yes, Excellency.
5: A mistake. I must decide. Short runs me. The meddling fools. The bureaucratic fools. I could kill them. I could kill them all. Why must they meddle? Why won't they leave me alone? Inspectors. Inspectors.
7: Penhoff, control yourself. What is it? What have they ordered you to do? You must tell me. Quickly, what is the news?
5: The worst news is the government is sending another one of their infernal inspectors. Oh. For 2 years, they've let me alone. For 2 years. And now another one of those fool inspectors. He must not get here.
7: But Trenikov, what is the difference? While he is here, all can be peaceful and quiet. A kindergarten full of the satisfied little children.
5: It is not what I do to the prisoners that concerns them. It is my accounts.
7: Your accounts?
5: Marina, listen to me. I told you that in 2 more years I could retire, you with me, to life befitting a gentleman.
7: Yes?
5: Where do you think the money comes from? I will tell you. From the coal mines near Onor, from the salt mines on the northern end of this island, from the gold in the streams. Oh. I quickly discovered when they sent me here that a clever man could make a good thing out of the enforced labor of these miserable prisoners. And I have made a good thing. 2 more years. But now this infernal inspector. He will make his report. Investigation. I'll be ruined. Marina Petrovna, that man must not get here. He must not get here.
7: You will find a way.
5: Will I? Yakov, come here. You thick-headed fool, must I yell my lungs out? Come closer. Come closer.
6: Your Excellency?
5: You were drunk again last night.
6: Drunk? No, Your Excellency.
5: Close your
6: no.
5: mouth.
6: No.
5: I've had enough of your drunkenness. Perhaps 100 lashes with those whips will teach you a lesson. The brave sergeant's face grows green with fright.
6: It is death, Your Excellency.
5: You know that only too well, eh, Yakov? They have died under your whip with fewer than 50.
6: Your mercy, Excellency. I will do anything you want.
5: You
6: anything.
5: Are a good
6: oh,
5: swimmer.
6: Mercy, all highest. Mercy, mercy, Excellency.
5: Stop your sniveling and mercy, listen to me closely. There is a certain man destined to arrive in Nikolayeva within 2 weeks. He'll be in charge of the boat, which is to bring him across the 30 miles to very treacherous water, which very fortunately separates us from the mainland. If during this most dangerous trip there should be a little accident... Well, Marina?
7: You are very clever, Renikov.
6: We are ready, Honored One.
8: Well, Sergeant, very thoughtful of Commandant Trenikov, I must say, sending an entire squad of soldiers to give me safe conduct. But I doubt if all the Tsar's armies could calm the waters between us and Sakhalin. Now, could they?
6: The passage is always very rough, Your Excellency.
8: Tell me, how many miles across?
6: 30, Your Excellency. Commandant Trenikov has made your safe arrival my personal responsibility.
8: Well, the wind is getting stronger, if anything. That's a mighty small launch for so much angry water, Sergeant.
6: I have made the crossing hundreds of times, Your Excellency. There is no danger.
8: How much further, Sergeant?
6: Only 5 miles.
8: 5 miles too many as far as I'm concerned. We certainly would be in a situation if the engine stopped.
6: If you will excuse me, Your Excellency, I will make sure everything is in order.
8: Of course, of course. Under the sound of it, that engine needs attention. Go ahead.
6: Спасибо, спасибо.

0: see the engine.
1: What about the engine? What happened?
0: Broken down completely. Your excellency, we have the mercy of the
1: sea. Stop jabbering, you fool. Tell the helmsman to keep the boat headed into the wind. Don't stand there like an empty-headed fool. Go, do something.
0: No, your excellency, it is no use. We have lost the propeller shaft, broke down in the bulkhead. We are sinking.
1: Come on, the lifeboat. Order your men to them, quickly.
0: Yes, your excellency, to the lifeboats. Men to the boats.
1: Cut the rope, you fool. Cut the rope. Divide up your men, Sergeant. Three in this boat, three in the other.
0: Ivan, the axes are in this boat. Bring the axes. Cut the ropes. That rope there. Get that one.
1: There she goes.
0: Jump, everyone. Jump.
1: Sergeant, you get the rudder. Come on, men. Give me a hand with the door. Pull, men. Pull away from the launch. Or we'll pull it down with it. Pull. Pull. That's it, men. That's it. We're safe enough. Sergeant, what are you doing? Keep us out of the trough of that wave. It'll swamp us. Sergeant, swing the rudder. We'll drown. Sergeant, don't!
2: Does the launch sink? The devil's fog comes rolling. Infernal telescope. We can see nothing.
3: Your excellency. Your excellency.
2: Sergeant, how did you...
3: Your excellency, I have come to report.
2: Your throat, dripping wet. You did not drown.
3: No, I am the best swimmer on the island, your excellency.
2: You're tired. Here. Sit here.
3: No, your excellency. The chair, my wet
2: sit
3: floor.
2: Down.
3: Yes, your excellency.
2: Now then, tell me, what happened? Everything.
3: Yes, your excellency. I did just as you ordered.
2: The infernal inspector, the guards, Michael Bashev. You saw him drown.
3: With my own eyes, they all drowned. Only I lived.
2: Michael Bashev is dead.
3: With my own eyes, I saw it.
2: So?
3: I thought I would never make it. The waves were so strong, never stronger.
2: Ah, but it was worth it, Sergeant. Oh, you should be rewarded. Yes, rewarded.
3: You are very kind, Your Excellency.
2: My kindness is exceeded only by my good nature. This drawer was sticking. Yes. Here it is. Your reward, my dear Sergeant.
3: Anything you give me, Your Excellency?
2: Anything? You like your reward, Sergeant. Why don't you say something, eh? Speak up. Oh, what a pity. The bullet hit you in your ugly mouth, Sergeant. Yes. Yakov, the Sergeant. To him, I entrusted the safe delivery of the Tsar's representative, the Honorable Michael Bashev, to my presence. Michael Bashev, dead.
4: Ladies and gentlemen, it's time for a deep breath or two and a moment of relaxation. Before we go on with tonight's lights-out story, the story of a murderous tyrant and the Russia of the Tsars, let's return for a moment to our own times and the problem that may be troubling you tonight.
5: Problem's no name for it. Here I'm making the best money I've made in years, and what good is it to me? It's a jittery knot edge. I can't enjoy good food. Day's work often leaves me too tired out to feel like having any fun. I'm losing weight and losing sleep. I can't understand it.
4: Perhaps a well-known nutrition authority has the answer. He says, improper eating due to wartime living may cause a person to become deficient in vitamin B1 and iron, two substances essential to normal weight, strength, and energy.
5: Well, but how can I get more vitamin B1 and iron if I don't get enough from my food?
4: Get ironized yeast tablets. They give you both vital substances, vitamin B1 with iron. Thus, when you need them, ironized yeast helps you two ways to regain weight and pep and strength.
5: Well, say, maybe I better try ironized yeast tablets.
4: For your own sake, do if you're short vitamin B1 and iron. Then see if before long you aren't saying,
5: man, oh man, do I feel great. My jitters are gone. Now I enjoy three square meals a day again. That fagged out feeling's a thing of the past. I'm sure glad I tried ironized yeast tablets.
4: And now back to our lights out story of Sakhalin.
6: Arenikov, you are so clever. Oh,
2: red lips.
6: Oh, you are so strong.
2: You will like me always.
6: Why should I?
2: Because I have the strength.
6: Now there is no one to stop you.
2: Yes, now the Tsar's inspector inspects the bottom of the sea. Whoever it is, I'll flay his skin off. I told him not to disturb me here tonight. Come in, come in.
7: Commandant Renikov.
2: Who are you?
7: My credentials, Commandant.
2: Credentials?
7: I am Michael Bashev, ordered to report to you by His Majesty the Tsar of all the Russias.
2: You're...
3: Michael Bashev.
2: What? The boat? The boat you drowned?
7: No, not quite, Commandant. Some natives a few miles away found me when I crawled up on the beach. I assure you, I almost enjoyed that swim.
2: Welcome, Michael Bashev. Welcome to Sakhalin.
7: Thank you, Commandant. I assure you, I will make my inspection complete, fair, and a short one.
2: I will do my best to help you.
6: You are so strong, Michael Bashev.
7: Am I?
6: Oh, your muscles, they crawl under the skin of your arms.
7: Let's go in.
6: Oh, no, no. Stay out here a little longer with me. Oh, don't you like little Marina at all, Michael Bashev?
7: I have work to do.
6: Work?
7: His Majesty sent me here for a very definite purpose.
6: So?
7: I must obtain accurate information of the income of gold mines and other activities of the prisoners on this island.
6: Such accurate information is valuable to you, Michael.
7: The Tsar's orders.
6: And if you could get accurate information quickly, it would be worth a great deal to you.
7: I cannot leave until I do.
6: If I told you the truth about what's going on here, would you take me with you back to St. Petersburg, Michael Bashev?
7: What?
6: Would you take me back to St. Petersburg, Michael? I want to go with you, Michael. I want to leave this place. I want to go with you wherever you go. Oh, you are strong, Michael. I love strength. I love you. These few days I've known you, I have learned that
2: Marina. Marina Petrovna.
7: We are here, Commandant, in the shadows.
2: Ah, you here too, Michael Bashev. I did not see you.
7: Yes, we were resting. Marina here has been showing me around the barracks.
2: So?
6: I was entertaining our guests as you wanted, Renikov. Where are you standing there long, my dear?
2: You mean around the corner?
6: Yes. Yes, I was just wondering. I have been praising you so much to Michael that I was just wondering if you heard all I said.
2: Unfortunately, no. You will come inside, Marina.
6: Inside? Why?
2: The post has come. There is a letter for you from St. Petersburg.
6: Oh, I have been expecting it.
2: Yes, I know. You will excuse us, please, Michael Bashev.
7: Yes, of course.
2: After you, Marina.
6: Yes.
2: So?
6: The letter, Renikov. Where is it?
2: Letter. What letter?
6: No, do not tease me. You said there was a letter for me from St. Petersburg.
2: Did I?
6: I have done nothing.
2: Come here to me.
6: What?
2: Here to me.
6: Renikov.
2: You always said my arms were strong.
6: It's not now.
2: I will hold you close now. Close like this while I tell you.
6: Renikov.
2: That you are the devil's own daughter.
6: Renikov.
2: Betray me to him. You thought I did not hear. Renikov. I did. Every word of your treachery. If I give you the information, you will take me to St. Petersburg, my Michael Bashev, my strong Michael Bashev. You wretched woman, I could kill you.
6: No,
2: kill
6: you.
2: My hands, my strong hands. You said they were strong. You daughter of evil, you betray me, will you? I'll choke you within an inch of your life. Within an inch, I tell you. I'll take all but your last breath. I'll keep you. Betray me. You never dare speak another word. You'll never speak. Marina. Marina. Dead? And now it is your turn, Michael Bashev.

0: In here. In here.
1: The...
0: Come here, you. Stand there. You are Bruga, the crazy.
1: The... Bruga...
0: You have something?
1: I don't know. My head... I cannot remember.
0: Then let me remind you. Your sentence was for life. You know why you are here?
1: The Tsar. He is to blame for my misfortune.
0: Yes. So I understand. The Tsar himself.
1: The Tsar. Yes. Yes, he is to blame. The police official in my village. My daughter. He wanted... You listen to me, Your Excellency?
0: Yes, I listen.
1: 2 days later, the Cossacks came. In the name of the Tsar, they said. The Tsar. He was to blame, Your Excellency. He...
0: Yes, the Tsar and you.
1: And the court. The judge. To Sakhalin by the order of the Tsar, they said. You hear, Your Excellency? Again, the Tsar. The Tsar, my persecutor. The Tsar. The Tsar.
0: So you would like to revenge yourself against the Tsar, old man?
1: I would give my last drop of blood.
0: Come closer. You know the stranger that has come here. The man they call Michael Basha.
1: I know.
0: He wishes to go on a little hunting trip today. I've heard you are well versed in the haunts of the game around the bay.
1: Yes, Your Excellency. Yes. Old Bruga knows where the rabbits are, and the foxes too.
0: I wish my guest, Michael Bashev, to have a very successful hunting trip. He's a very important man in St. Petersburg. And no one but... He is the nephew of our little father, the Tsar.
1: The Tsar?
0: Yes. Michael Bashev, with whom you are to go out alone on a hunt today, is really a nephew of the Tsar. And he is a great favorite of his blessed uncle. You will be all alone with him for the entire day. The nephew of the Tsar. You understand?
1: Mm-hmm.
0: This revolver, you know how to use a revolver, old man.
1: Mm-hmm.
0: I give it to you in violation of all regulations, and you know why? Because I want you to take good care of His Excellency, the nephew of our merciful Tsar. Good care. You understand?
1: The nephew of the merciful Tsar.
2: Well, old man, there ought to be rabbits in this field.
1: No.
2: Sure it was me. You must like to walk.
1: No.
2: Well, I must say the commandant gave me a very talkative guide this morning. No. That's all I've heard from you since we started out. Well, I don't suppose that the man who has been in prison on this godforsaken place as long as you has much to talk about. Tell me, how many years have you been here?
1: Years mean nothing.
2: No, I suppose not. See those birds? Too bad Marina Petrovna couldn't come with us this morning. Strange she should get ill so suddenly. Do you know what happened to her, Bruga? Yeah, then I suppose you don't.
3: I say, old man, how much farther do we have to go? We're miles from the camp.
1: We have come far enough.
3: Huh?
1: The great Tsar, the merciful, righteous Tsar, will miss his favorite nephew, no?
3: What are you talking about, Bruga? What about the Tsar?
1: Your uncle. Your merciful uncle. You are his favorite. Are you not Michael Bashev?
3: My uncle? Sure, Babiri, what are you talking about? I have no uncle.
1: You are not his nephew.
3: Whose nephew?
1: Mr. Charles.
3: Are you mad? Would I be here in this godforsaken place if I were a Romanov? Why, if I had my way, the Tsar and all his filthy bloodsuckers... I must be going crazy, too, talking this way.
1: You do not know the Tsar?
3: I am a government official. What do I know about the Tsar? Why don't you ask your own Commandant Renikov if you want news of the Tsar? He'll know all about his cousin.
1: Renikov. Cousin. Cousin to the Tsar.
3: I thought everyone in all Russia knew that. Why do you think he's Commandant here after the scandal he was in back at St. Petersburg? Why, if not for his relationship, our dear Renikov would have been swinging from the highest gallows. It was only because he was a cousin to the Tsar that... Old man, Bruga, where are you going? Why are you going back? Come back here. Come back. Well, this is an island of madmen. That look on his face when I said that...
0: Come in. Come in. Well, Bruga, come in. Come in. What is this? I guess Michael Bashir met with you. Oh, what a pity. Do not tell me you had an accident. Ah, well, so it goes in this life of ours. Well, what are you standing there like that for, you fool? What happened? Did you do as I said? Is he dead? What happened?
1: Nothing happened.
0: What? What's that you said? Nothing happened? Speak, you fool. What do you mean, nothing happened?
1: Nothing happened.
0: My whip! Where is my whip? I'll tear the man's eyes out.
1: Nothing happened, little cousin of the Tsar.
0: Wait till I put my hands on my whip.
1: Stand where you are.
0: Cut. Put down my gun.
1: You thought you were clever. You thought I would not find out, eh, Commandant?
0: You mad fool. Put down that gun.
1: But I did find out. I did.
0: Give me that gun, Bruga.
1: If only you were here.
0: Now, come, old man. You don't want to harm me on your friend.
1: The word will reach him, and he will weep tears him as I have.
0: Now, come. Hand me the gun. I will pardon you, old man. Yes, you go home, a free man.
1: I have no home. He took that for me.
0: No, I will take. Don't look at me like that. Be careful. The trigger.
1: You die.
0: No. Help me, God.
1: Die, little cousin of the Tsar.
0: Help me.

0: He's killed.
1: Renikov.
0: Who called my name?
1: Renikov.
0: Help me. Whoever you are. Help me. Call the guard.
1: Renikov.
0: Marina. Marina Petrovna. But I have killed you. Days ago. With my own hands. I killed you.
1: Yes?
0: Then how can you be here?
1: Because now, Renikov, you two are dead.
2: Well, Mr. Obler, you certainly proved your thesis that cruelty didn't start with fascism.
3: Thank you, Mr. Martin. You know, sometimes cruelty is more to be pitied than censored. Because sometimes a man's cruelty, according to medical authority, is based on a sickness, a glandular condition. A person who wishes to inflict pain or have pain inflicted upon him is performing that way because the solutions in the bloodstream aren't just right. Take, for example, no, not you, Frank. The man I'm going to tell you about will have to wait until you've had your say.
2: If you envy people who are stronger and peppier than you are, and if vitamin B1 and iron shortage is what's keeping you weak, run down, and jittery, then try ironized yeast tablets. Now, a rundown condition may stem from other causes. If in doubt, see your doctor. But if you're deficient in vitamin B1 and iron, and more of those substances is all you need to help you get back into the pink, remember, ironized yeast tablets give you both. Yes, they cost but a few pennies a day, and what's more, you don't risk even those few pennies. For if you don't begin to eat better, to look and feel much stronger, peppier, and more alive, the cost of the first bottle will be refunded to you in full by Ironized Yeast, Box IY, Rahway, New Jersey. Now, what about this gentleman with the wrong kind of bloodstream, Mr. Obler?
3: Well, he lived in the time of George III, but our story next week is not going to be about the English monarch. It's going to be about a very insignificant member of the royal entourage, Samuel Bayliss by name, who was born with the sort of glands that, well, resulted in his becoming none other than state executioner, the royal hangman. But that, as usual, is next week.
2: Yes, tune in next Tuesday again for Arch Obler's eerie story, State Executioner. And if you need more vitamin B1 and iron, be sure to try ironized yeast. But remember, there's only one ironized yeast. You'll know it instantly by the yellow and orange package and by the big letters IY on the container and on each tablet.

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the weird circle. 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

0: 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I think we've escaped the Redskins.
1: They were 2-1 against us. Very few of us will return to the settlements. Hark to their savage yells.
0: Aye, but they are further distant now. Come on. Now, watch out for those branches. 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
1: More like a gigantic gravestone. Reuben, my boy, I can go no further now. Put me down. You are badly wounded yourself, so rest a while and gain strength, for there are miles of howling wilderness between us and the settlement.
0: We ought to press on, sir, for we must win through. I, for one, mean to do so.
1: If the smoke of my own chimney were on the other side of that hill yonder, it would do me no good. The Indian bullet was deadlier than I thought.
0: Oh, nonsense. An old hunter like you doesn't give up. Now, come along.
1: No, lad, no. There's not 2 days' life in me. I shall not burden you much longer with my useless body. And when I die, you can bury me here and mark my name, Roger Malvin, on this granite headstone.
0: Wait, sir, wait. I have an idea. There were other fugitives from the fight. They must have carried the news to the settlements, and by this time, parties will be out searching for survivors like us.
1: Yes, there was one dirty coward who ran away in the beginning of the fight. He most probably made good speed home.
0: Every man on the frontier will shoulder his musket at the news and set out on rescue parties.
1: You give me courage, lad. One of them may find us here at any time.
0: Oh, not us, sir. Not here, for I mean to go in search of rescue. He travels best who travels alone.
1: Reuben, you're not going to leave me here wounded and alone. The Indians will scalp me.
0: Well, the Indians are far off by now.
1: But there are wild beasts in these mountains.
0: You have your hunting knife.
1: I shall die of thirst.
0: Here is my powder horn now filled with water. I'll leave it with you.
1: I have loved you like a father, Reuben Bourne. And you would desert me in this trackless wilderness, leave me as food for the buzzards. And what about Dorcas, my dear daughter, whom you profess to love? Will you dare meet her eye? She will ask the fate of her father, whose life you promised to defend with your own.
0: Wait, wait, old man. I would give you my life if its sacrifice would do any good. It is the fever that makes you rave so. Listen to me. I'm going for help. I shall return, and with the rescue party. There's no hope for either of us if I stay here with you. And Dorcas would be desolate indeed if neither of us returned.
1: Forgive me, boy. I was thinking only of myself. But you will come back.
0: Of course, of course. See, here are roots and berries that I've gathered, and here is the water. Now I'll mark this place if I can just climb the rock and bend down this young oak.
1: There is just such a sapling growing at my front door at home. Remember?
0: Yes, they are alike.
1: While you are gone, I shall pray to see my own home again.
0: Well, it's done. I've bent it down. Now on the topmost branch, I'll bind my kerchief and by my blood that stains it, I vow to do my best to save you.
1: But, Reuben, you may not meet a rescue party until it is too late for me, and the Indians war on the dead as well as on the living, so swear to return. When you are strong again, return to this wild rock and lay my bones in a grave and say a prayer over them.
0: Oh, I do, I do. I most solemnly swear to return and... if it's too late, see that Roger Malvin has a proper Christian burial.
1: It is enough. God speed you. Reuben.
0: Hi.
1: Reuben.
0: What is it?
1: Before you go, raise me. Let me lean against the rock. My face will be turned towards home, and I shall see you a moment longer as you disappear in the forest.
0: There. I swept together a bed of these dry leaves. Is that comfortable? Then farewell, sir, till we meet again.
1: One last hand clasp, Reuben. Now go, and go quickly.
2: We followed this stream far enough. Devil's Lake is to the northwest. Come on.
3: This is a frightful neck of woods for any wounded to be lost in. I fear there'll be mighty few of our rangers surviving. They were ambushed.
2: Our men broke the strength of the tribe, though. We'll hear no more of the Redskins for a while.
3: So I trust. The woods are getting dark. Going to rain, I calculate.
0: I'm so weak. I keep falling. I must get up. Get up. I'm lost. There's no sun, only this rain. so dark. I don't know which way to go. No food. I'll die here. I'll die too, but I'm young and I want to live. Both of us will die alone in this awful solitude. Roger Melvin and I. The buzzards will pluck at our flesh. He said so. Ghastly features of death are grinning at me back of every tree. I said I'd go back to him. I can't go back. I won't go back. Anyway, he's dead by now. Aye, that's it. He's dead, and I buried him. I'll tell them that I buried him. Who's to know? But I won't go back. I won't go back.
3: Doctor.
2: Yes?
3: Over there in the ground. It's a ranger.
2: What? Why, it's young Reuben Bourne.
3: He went out from the settlement with Roger Melvin, didn't he?
2: He's lost a lot of blood. Reuben, it's Dr. Wentworth. Are there any other survivors? Where is Roger Melvin?
0: Melvin, back there.
2: Oh, come on. We must go and find him.
0: No! It's no use. He's dead. It's no use. I tell you, he's dead. He's dead.
3: Oh, poor lad. He's fainted. We must carry him.
2: Yes, yes. Now, be careful. Help me pick him up. Help me. All right. We'll get him back to the settlement.
3: Will he live, Doctor?
2: Well, I hope so. Yes, I think he'll live.
4: Dorcas!
5: Why, Ruth, good morning.
4: I hear they've brought Reuben back here.
5: Yes, last evening. Wasn't it wonderful? But he's very sick.
4: It's a great task for you, Dorcas, to nurse him back to health.
5: It's my privilege.
4: Has he said anything about my Silas? Or about any of the other men?
5: No. No, not even a word about my father.
4: Oh, Dorcas, I'm so afraid.
5: Don't worry. The search parties are still bringing in many of the wounded.
4: But not my good man. Oh, why did we ever come to the frontier? I'm not fit to be a settlement wife. I can only think of Silas in captivity. Or in death.
5: Now, Ruth, you mustn't talk so. When Reuben is better, he will have news.
4: Is he still out of his head?
5: Yes. He raves about wild beasts.
4: He must mean the Indians.
5: I suppose so.
6: We're lost!
5: Oh, Ruth, I must go to him.
4: Can't I help?
5: Reuben. What is it, Reuben? I'm here.
0: Find the sapling.
4: I'll get some well water to bathe his head.
0: And drive off those buzzards.
5: There are no buzzards, Reuben, dear.
0: Foxes. Red foxes. I'm thirsty. I'll die of thirst.
5: No, Reuben, you won't die of thirst. Here's some water. You're safe now with me. With Dorcas Melvin.
0: Mel. Scalp the dead. No.
5: Reuben. Reuben.
2: My child, these 2 weeks since we brought Reuben home have been very difficult for you.
5: But I think I've won my battle, Dr. Wentworth. He's been sleeping quietly like this lately.
2: No more of those horrible nightmares?
5: None.
2: Good. Well, his wounds are nearly healed now. Your Reuben will get well.
5: Oh, Doctor, I'm so thankful.
2: Look, Dorcas, he's awake.
0: Dorcas.
5: Reuben. Oh, at last you know me. I can see it in your eyes. Oh, Reuben.
0: Where am I?
5: You're at the farm, and Dr. Wentworth and I are taking care of you.
0: How long is it since the fight at Lovell's Pond?
2: And the fight was early in May, my boy, and it's now the 20th.
5: My father, Reuben. What of my father?
0: Roger Melvin was badly wounded, Dorcas. He told me not to burden myself with him, but naturally I would not leave him. I helped him all I could, and for 3 days we struggled homeward together.
5: Oh, Reuben. You gave him your strength, and you were wounded and bleeding yourself.
0: And at sunrise the fourth day, I saw that his life was fast ebbing away.
5: He died.
0: I marked the place where I buried him.
5: With your poor, weak hands, you dug a grave for my father.
0: I did what I could. There is a noble tombstone above his head. I would to heaven I slept as soundly as he.
2: Well, there's no need to thank me, Reuben, lad, for letting you visit me these few weeks.

0: Would to heaven I slept as soundly as he.
1: Well, there's no need to thank me, Reuben, lad, for letting you visit me these few weeks. Your health is much better now. But now, let's not dwell on these past tragedies, Reuben. You have your own life to live, and a mighty life it'll be when you're married to our sweet Dorcas.
0: And you approve of her choice?
1: With all my heart. And I know that this marriage was the great wish of my old friend, Roger Melvin.
0: I'm not sure of that. What have I to offer, Dorcas, except my love?
1: Your stout heart and strong shoulders will be badly needed on the farm. Roger's properties are about the largest and most prosperous in the colony. You two can work out a marvelous future.
2: There he is, Ruth, sitting out in the sun with Dr. Wentworth, my husband-to-be.
3: Oh, he's so handsome, and he looks so well.
2: He is well. Aren't you, Reuben, dear?
0: Oh, Dorcas, my sweet.
1: Oh, come and join us, girls. Hello, Mistress Ruth and Dorcas. You're a picture to the eye.
2: Oh, doctor.
3: We were just saying how healthy you look, Reuben.
0: Well, how can I help it? How can I help but be well after the wonderful nursing that Dorcas gave me?
3: But you've been through so much, wounded and exhausted. Why, you dug a grave
2: Ruth,
3: and...
2: Ruth, please.
0: No more of that.
3: Well, everyone says it was so good of you to risk your own life to save Mr. Melvin from dying alone and unburied.
1: Will you stop?
2: Reuben.
1: Now, easy, young fellow. Oh, I know that these memories distress you, but take it easy. Come, Mistress Ruth. I think that you and I can leave this future bride and groom alone, eh?
3: Oh, yes, Doctor. He certainly is modest about his bravery.
2: Ruth didn't mean to annoy you, Reuben.
0: Dear one, I'm sorry I grew angry, but I hate to talk of your father.
2: I don't quite understand why, Reuben, but I shall try to remember.
0: Let me see your smile. That's it. Are you excited about the wedding?
2: Oh, it's so wonderful. 2 days from now, I'll be your wife, Dorcas Bourne.
0: Better still, Mistress Reuben Bourne. Oh, Dorcas.
3: Oh, there she is with Dr. Wentworth.
4: Why, yes, she looks lovely.
3: And so happy. Oh, there's Reuben. He's taken her hand.
4: Shh. Elder Perkins is starting the service.
5: Reuben Bourne, do you take this woman, Dorcas Melvin, to be your wedded wife?
0: I do.
5: Do you solemnly swear to love and to cherish her, honor and keep her, in sickness and in health?
6: Reuben Bourne, Reuben Bourne, do you solemnly swear, solemnly swear?
0: Who spoke?
2: Reuben, what is it?
4: What's happened?
3: He's white as death.
5: I'm waiting, my son. Do you swear?
6: Reuben Bourne, you made me a sacred promise. Can you keep this vow?
2: Reuben. Reuben, please answer.
0: I do solemnly swear.

0: No, Dr. Wentworth, I cannot intercede again for Reuben Bourne. My conscience will not allow it. When all these years he has broken every law of the Governor's Council.
1: Yes, I know that every man's hand is against him, Elder. What possesses him to behave as he does?
0: Some evil spirit. Ever since the day I married him to Dorcas Malvin, he has been as a man possessed.
2: Oh, no, Elder Perkins. Reuben is not possessed. He was badly wounded.
0: That was 18 years ago, Ruth Whitman.
1: I think Ruth is right, Elder. He's still a sick man.
0: His soul is sick. He has squandered his heritage, neglected his land.
1: I'll admit that his farm is hopelessly run down. It yields less and less every year.
2: And now this dreadful fine, £200. It will ruin them. They'll lose the farm.
0: He should have thought of that when he refused to give his trees for the masting of the king's ships. Reuben Bourne has brought this just punishment upon himself. There's nothing I can do.
2: In pity's name, Elder, what of Dorcas and that fine boy of theirs?
1: Cyrus Bourne is 17 now, with all his life before him. He should be given another chance.
0: I'm sorry, Doctor. I cannot intercede another time for Reuben Bourne. You understand, I'm sure. I bid you both good day.
3: Good day, Elder.
2: Good day, Elder. Oh, Dr. Wentworth, I can't bear to have Dorcas know. It'll break her heart.

0: I don't relish the task of telling young Silas. He's in there in my library, waiting to hear the news. I shall have to call him.
1: No need, sir. I couldn't help overhearing. Well, I guess old Stony Heart is within his rights. Father is a bit high-handed in his dealings.
0: You were a good lad, Silas, to take it with a smile. You know, you remind me of your father when he was your age.
1: My father? Smiling?
0: Yes, he was always happy and cheerful until he came back from that expedition against the Indians.
2: I think Cyrus is more like Roger Melvin.
1: That's what Mother says, Mistress Whitman. She loves to talk about Grandfather. Ever since I was a baby, she's told me the story of his death and how brave Father was to stay with him and bury him and all that. We call it our secret because we never dare speak of it to Father.
0: He never mentions your grandfather, does he, Cyrus?
1: No, sir. And if anyone else does, he flies into a rage and shuts himself in his room.
0: Battling with some demon of his imagination. I never understood it.
1: It's very frightening sometimes, sir. I remember so well one day when I was 6 or 7 years old.
2: What happened, Cyrus?
1: I was playing on the rocks near the porch of our house. Mother was churning. I remember having fallen, cutting my arm pretty badly.
3: Cyrus, darling, come here to Mother. Oh, why, that is a pretty big cut. Here, let me tie it up with Mother's kerchief. Now, there. That will stop the bleeding. You're a brave boy not to cry.
4: My father didn't cry when he fought the Indians.
3: No, little son, he didn't.
4: See, Mother? I got blood all on me, just like he had. I'm going to pretend I'm big and brave like Father was.
3: Yes, dear.
4: And can I dig a great big grave?
3: Oh, Cyrus, I don't think you...
4: Right by this little sapling?
3: Well, if you do not hurt it, it was your grandfather's favorite tree.
4: And I'll find a stone, a great big stone.
3: Funny boy. What a strange game for him to play.
5: Dorcas, where are you?
3: Here in front of the house, dear, watching Cyrus. Oh, Reuben... Did you sell the grain?
5: The fools fined me 50 pine tree shillings for overcharging.
3: Oh, Reuben, dear, you overcharged them again. I begged you not to.
4: Father, see? My hand's got all blood on, just like yours did.
5: What, Cyrus? What's that? What are you doing?
4: Digging Grandfather's grave.
5: Oh, by heaven.
4: Under the sapling, see? Come see, Father, come see.
5: My own son taunting me. Where's my axe?
3: Don't hurt the boy, Reuben. Cyrus, come here.
5: Out of my way, boy. This sapling will stand no longer.
3: Reuben, no. Oh, beautiful young oak tree. Reuben, stop. Father's tree.
5: Blast Father's tree. This was an end to it.
6: Yes, Reuben Bourne. You destroy this sapling. But try as you will, you can never destroy your memories.
4: Mother, I'm scared. Look at Father. What's he staring at?
3: I don't know, little son. I don't know.
0: Remember when your grandfather planted that young oak?
2: That's an unbelievable story, Cyrus. No wonder it's haunted you.
1: Father is queer, but don't forget we've had a lot of fun together. Hunting and fishing and such things. But I'd better stop talking so much and ride on home to tell the news. Mother will be terribly unhappy.
2: Not while she has you, Cyrus. You're a fine boy.
1: Mistress Whitman, I think you're prejudiced, but thank you just the same. Goodbye to you both.
2: Carry my love to Dorcas. Goodbye.
0: Goodbye, boy. God bless you.
1: Whoa, Brownie. Whoa. Here we are, boy. Father! Mother! I'm back.
3: It's Cyrus, Reuben. Oh, what news? Cyrus, what news?
5: What did the great governor's council say?
1: No hope, Father. We have to pay the 100 pounds or give up the farm.
5: Well, I'll not pay it. I can have this place. I'm sick of it. I'm sick of them all. Bigoted, narrow-minded.
3: What do we do, Reuben?
5: We'll go into the wilderness and make a new home.
1: Mother, dear, we'll build you a fine new house, won't we, Father?
5: Yes, son. A house of my own. We'll only take what the horse can carry. As for the rest, the council can have it and welcome. Good riddance to the Melvin farm, say I.
1: Father, For the last 2 days, we've not been following the blaze trail.
5: I know where we're going, Cyrus.
1: Yes, sir, but I mean the new grants lie due west. I know they do. I can show you the trail.
5: You're a good woodsman, son, but I shall show you the way. I know where we're going.
1: But we're heading too far now.
5: Enough! Do you object?
1: No. Our journey will be longer and more exciting this way.
3: Look, Reuben, wouldn't this be a good place to make camp? By this stream. And see, that fallen log can be our dining table.
5: I think you're right, Dorcas. And there's plenty of dry wood for our fire.
3: Well, I'll gather the wood. You two had better hunt some game for our supper.
1: I'll bring you some partridge and wild turkey and maybe a deer.
3: My brave young hunter. But don't go too far from camp.
1: Coming, Father?
5: Aye, son.
3: Reuben, wait just a minute.
5: Aye, what is it?
3: I wonder if you remember that this is the 12th of May.
5: And what if it is?
3: You don't remember. 18 years ago, on this day, and somewhere in this very forest, you buried my father.
5: Well, this is too much.
3: I don't mean to vex you, Reuben. But this wilderness brings back memories that for some reason you will never talk about.
5: Dorcas, for the last time, will you please stop talking of your father and of his death?
3: Yes, of course, Reuben. But I did so hope you remembered. Come back as soon as you can, and good hunting, Reuben.
5: Now, where did I leave you? I'm sure I'd know that great rock. I must find it. Where am I? Ah, there's the sunset on my left. I'm heading north, all right. I'm sure the rock is nearby. Is that a grove of oaks ahead? Yes, it is, and there were oak trees where I left him. This must be the way. I will find the place, and when I do, I shall take up his bones and finally give them burial. And at last, I may have peace in my heart. Wait. The sunlight shining on a mass of granite rising above the trees. It's the rock. Yes, it is. I found the rock.
6: Yes, Reuben Bourne. You found the rock. All these long years, my bones have lain on the cold, hard ground. They're only covering the rotting leaves. And now you've dared to come back.
5: Yes, Roger Melvin, I've dared to come back to right the wrong I did you and find rest for my tortured soul.
6: You are too late, Reuben Bourne. There can be no happiness.
5: It's never too late to make amends.
6: You are too late, Reuben Bourne. There can be no happiness.
5: But I've come back, Roger. I promised to come back.
6: Too late. Too late. Reuben Bourne is too late.
5: Silence! Silence, old man. The whole forest will hear.
6: You are too late. Too late.
5: Silence, I say. Silence, I'll stand no more.
4: Ow!
5: Why, that was a human cry. Oh, what have I done? Oh, what have I done? Oh, good heaven.
3: Reuben! Reuben! I heard a cry. Where are you, Reuben? Reuben! Reuben, what's happened? Speak to me, Reuben. Speak to me. What are you staring at?
5: Look. Yes, Dorcas. I have killed our son.
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0: From the time-worn pages of the past, we have heard another immortal tale in The Weird Circle. 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

hunts the biggest of all game, public enemies who try to destroy our America. With his faithful valet Cato, Britt Reed, daring young publisher, matches wits with racketeers and saboteurs, risking his life that criminals and enemy spies will feel the weight of the law by the sting of the Green Hornet. Ride with Britt Reed in the thrilling adventure, The Corpse That Wasn't There. The Green Hornet strikes again.

0: Miss Case and Ed Lowry were returning to the Daily Sentinel after lunch. The streets were crowded, and as they took their last corner, a man hurrying from the opposite direction ran into them.
1: Oh, excuse me, I'm in a hurry.
2: Hey, why don't you watch where you're going, you...
3: I tell you, Casey, sometimes I think they need traffic lights on the sidewalk, too. Are you okay?
4: Yes, except for my handbag.
3: Oh, wait, here it is on the sidewalk. Hey, is this yours, too?
4: What?
3: This letter.
4: No, it's not mine. It's already been mailed, hasn't it?
3: Yeah, mailed and unsealed.
4: Lowry, never mind your reporter instincts. Not right to look at other people's mail.
3: Well, nuts, I wasn't going to open it. Well, what do we do with it? Throw it away?
4: It may be important.
3: Mr. Ernest Kegler. It's probably the joker who bumped into you. Well, why should we bother with it?
4: Oh, give it to me, Lowry. I'll call him up from the office. Gosh, look at the time. We'd better hurry.

0: Hello, Miss Case.
1: Oh, good afternoon, Mr. Reed.
0: Anything important?
1: No, it's been pretty quiet all morning. Here's your mail.
0: Oh, thanks. Yeah, let's... Wait, this one. This isn't mine, Miss Case.
1: Oh, yes, that's a letter that someone dropped on the street. I've been trying to reach him by phone. Do you mind if I try now?
0: Oh, no, go right ahead. I'll glance at my letters.
1: Hello, switchboard. Yes, this is Lenore, Helen. Will you try that number again? It's a... Yes, that's right.
0: It's a letter from Clicker Benny. She's a second officer in the wax now.
1: Uh-huh, in North Africa.
0: Have that posted on the bulletin board, eh?
1: Yes, sir. Yes, Helen. Oh. Hello, Kay, thanks. Maybe he does work in a factory or someplace. No, I won't bother. Goodbye. Still no answer.
0: Why not just put it in an envelope and send it to him?
1: I guess that's the easiest thing.
0: Hey, wait a minute. Is this the address?
1: Yes.
0: Oh, that's right on my way home. I'll tell you what, Miss Case, I'll drop it off there myself. How's that?
2: There's house. I come back in one moment.

0: Mr. Britt.
1: Well, that didn't take you long. Cato, you've still got the letter.
0: Mr. Britt, please. I see something through the window. You come look.
1: What's that?
0: Please, you come with me.
1: All right.
0: Look there. You see?
1: Well, I'll be... Cato, try the door.
0: It's unlocked, Mr. Brisk.
1: Come on. Watch out. Easy now.
0: What do you think, Mr. Brisk?
1: Oh, it's obvious. All we needed was one look. Where's the phone?
0: On the table. What's the matter?
1: I don't get a dial tone, Cato. That's odd. Oh, I thought so. Cato, this telephone wire's been cut.
0: Oh, that's very bad.
1: I'll get to the nearest phone and call the police. You stay here, Cato.

0: Oh, this is very sad. Too bad for him.
1: Yes.
0: Oh, that's Mr. Britt. Hello? Mr. Britt? Mr. Britt, that you? Mr. Britt!
2: Get him.
0: What?
2: Now, get busy.
3: Cato, you're all right. Come on, you're all right.
2: That's it.
3: Come on now.
0: Mr. Britt, what happened?
3: Well, that's what I want to know. I found you in the hall when we got here. You've got a bump on the top of your head like an egg. Looks like a blackjack. Who was it?
0: I don't know.
3: What happened?
0: Well, I wait in the room, like you say. Then I hear a door close. I think it's you. I call and come out. Mr. Britt, I hear voices.
3: Hmm?
0: Voices back in the room. Who are they?
3: Well, they're just the police, Cato. They're checking on the body. Forget it. Now, come on. You came out this door. And then what?
0: Somebody close by me say, get him. I tried to see who it is, but something hit me on the head. That's all. That's all, except... where is the letter?
3: The letter we came here to deliver? Well, you had it.
0: I have it no more. Letter's gone.
3: So that's what they wanted.
4: Hey, Mr. Reed. Mr. Reed.
3: Oh, yes, what is it, officer?
4: Say, what kind of a joke is this?
3: Joke? Murder's no joke.
4: Sure, that's what I mean. What was the idea of calling up the police and having all this...
5: Yeah, what are you going... what are you people doing in my house? What are those cars outside the door?
4: Who are you?
5: Who am I? I live here. My name is Ernest Kegler. What does this mean? I come home...
3: Now, just a moment, Mr. Kegler. My name is Reed. I'm publisher of the Daily Sentinel. Tell me, what's a dead man doing in your living room?
5: What kind of privacy can I put... What's that? A dead man in my living room?
3: Yes. Murdered.
5: Murdered? But I...
4: Now, hold on. Wait a minute. One thing at a time. One thing at a time. Mr. Reed, if you're playing a joke, you're carrying it too far.
3: Joke? What are you talking about?
4: I'll tell you what I'm talking about. Take a look in that room. There's no murdered man. There's nobody at all.
3: Magnus Case, I hadn't noticed myself. When I got back there, Cato was lying in the hall. I didn't go into the living room at all. The police went in.
6: It's the strangest thing I ever heard of, Mr. Reed.
3: The body was gone. No trace of it. If it hadn't been for the broken telephone wire, I might have believed it was a dream.
6: And Cato and you both had the same dream. Well, what are the police going to do? Take you to a psychiatrist?
3: Oh, not quite. After all, they realized I wouldn't phone about nothing. They've decided that Cato and I walked in on a practical joke.
6: Someone was just playing dead.
3: That's it.
6: And got up and beat it after Cato left the room, I suppose. And what about using a blackjack on Cato? Was that to make the joke more practical?
3: Well, they haven't figured that one out yet.
6: Oh, good grief. All this because you delivered a lost letter.
3: Well, that reminds me. The letter was gone, too. Cato had it, and then when he...
7: Hello, boss. Hi, Casey.
6: Hello, Laurie.
3: Well, Laurie.
7: I drew a blank, boss.
3: You stayed with the police, didn't you?
7: Sure. And like you said, I hung right on their shoulders while they checked up on this Ernest Kegler guy, the one who owned the house.
3: Well, that's on the level. It is his house?
7: He's on the level all the way. Name's Ernest Kegler. He does own the house, and he's even got fingerprint proof of identification.
6: Fingerprints, Mr. Reed? A criminal record?
7: Nuts, Casey. Don't jump the gun. This guy works in a war plant. That's how he had fingerprints.
6: Oh.
3: Simon Pura.
7: As the driven snow. I don't know, boss. Maybe you and Cato walked in on a fraternity initiation.
3: Yeah, it seems so. Now, somehow I was sure that when the police investigated Ernest Kegler, they'd run into something. Lower, you saw Kegler.
7: Yeah?
3: Did he look like the man who bumped into Miss Case on the street?
7: Well, I don't know. I didn't get a close look that time. I asked Kegler about a letter, and he said, yes, he'd lost one, but it wasn't important.
3: Well, it looks like the end of what might have been a good story for the Sentinel. I'll see you later, Miss Case.
6: But, Mr. Reed, you just arrived.
3: And now I'm leaving. I'll tell you something else. Kegler and the man I saw lying on the floor looked almost like twins. Goodbye.
7: Holy mackerel. Say, Casey, maybe the boss is crazy.
0: Mr. Britt, I think about it all day. If it were not for a bump on my head, I would not be sure.
3: You and I are the only ones who are positive, Cato. And with that letter missing...
0: Yes?
3: There's something strange going on, I'm sure of it.
0: Yes, sir.
3: Oh, We've been wrong before. We may be wrong again. But at least we're going to find out.
0: Hmm?
3: There's no use sitting around talking about it. Maybe we can use the role of the Green Hornet. Get the mask and the gas gun. We're taking the Black Beauty.
1: A few seconds later, stepping through a secret panel in the rear of a closet in his bedroom, Britt Reed and Cato went along a narrow passage built within the wall of the apartment house itself. This passage led to an adjoining building which fronted on a dark side street. Though supposedly abandoned, this building served as the hiding place for the sleek, super-powered Black Beauty, streamlined car of the Green Hornet. Britt Reed pressed a button. The great car roared into life. A section of the wall in front raised automatically, then dropped into place as the gleaming Black Beauty sped into the darkness.
0: Where we go, Mr. Britt?
3: Same place, Cato. To Kegler's home.

0: Where is this?
1: Kegler's house is down at the far end of the block. We can leave the Black Beauty here in the alley. Here's the street. It's good and dark. We won't be... Kato. Did you see that?
0: Yes, sir. Somebody go in Kegler's front door.
1: It looked like Lowry. I might have known. Lowry's a swell reporter. He always keeps digging.
0: Yes, but in this case, that's not so good for us, no?
1: It might turn out all right, Kato. In fact, it might be very helpful. Come on. We'll get into that house quietly. We'll be there when Lowry leaves. We might get something.
2: No, there isn't anything special I want to see about Mr. Kegler, but I just can't help feeling that the boss did run into something. He's a level-headed guy.
0: Yes, I understand. I read the Sentinel myself, a good newspaper.
2: He just stopped off to do you a favor and return that letter.
0: Huh?
2: The one you dropped when we bumped, remember?
0: Oh, yes, but it wasn't important. Please, why don't you forget the whole thing?
2: Oh, you know us reporters.
0: Maybe there was somebody here. I don't know. Maybe it was a practical joke. But whatever it was or wasn't, it's over and done with.
2: Okay. So you've got your letter, haven't you?
0: No, I haven't.
2: Oh, yes, that's right. Well, good night.
0: Here, I'll show you to the door.
2: Oh, you don't have to do that.
0: The door speaks to the
1: time. Go into the door, Kato.
0: Yes, sir. We learn nothing yet.
1: Kato, back behind the drapes.

0: Hello. Tinkler talking. A reporter was here. I'm worried. But I... All right, if you say so. Yes? Yes, I understand. Yes, nothing to worry about. The what? All right, I'll destroy the letter at once. Goodbye.
1: Okay, Kegler, hand over that letter.
0: Good.
2: Look out!

0: a house in the suburbs on the other side of the city from Kegler's home, a man named Bolton hung up the phone and crossed to another room.
1: Who was that on the phone, Bolton?
2: It was Kegler.
1: Oh?
2: Yeah. Reporter from the Sentinel was nosing around again. I told him to forget it. Nothing's going to go wrong.
1: He's nervous, huh?
2: Well, you can't blame him. It was pretty close.
1: Yes. It's a lucky thing that fellow we sloped had the letter. I lifted it right from his hand.
2: Yeah, I told Kegler to burn it. We read it already.
1: Say, we've got to do something about, you know, that dead man.
2: Sure, sure.
1: Maybe the river.
2: Oh, shut up, will you? I'm thinking.
1: Hey, where now?
2: I want to double check. I'm going to call Kegler and make sure he burned that letter. It's 5 minutes. He's had plenty of time.
1: That letter would mean our finish if it got in the wrong hands.
2: Yeah. It's funny. No answer. Wonder what happened.

0: Still no answer?
1: Yes, still no answer. How many times is that?
0: I don't know. 10, maybe.
1: It's been almost an hour.
0: Maybe he went out?
1: Sure he went out. But why? It's almost midnight. He said nothing to me on the phone about going...
0: Hey.
1: Yeah, come on. Came here.
2: Yes.
1: Well, where you been? I've been calling you.
2: I didn't burn the letter, Bolton. And there's somebody who knows about it.
0: Now, what's eating you?
1: Come in here. It's dark out there. Come on in. All right, now, let's have it. What happened to the letter, and what do you mean somebody knows about it?
3: I can tell you, Bolton.
1: Your mask.
3: The Green Hornet. Stop it. Leave it there. Reach for that gun, and I pull this trigger.
1: Hey, what's this all about? Hagel, are you pulling a fast
3: one? Don't blame him. He shot at me. It's just his tough luck that he missed, that's all. Now, how much is this letter worth, Bolton?
1: Nothing. Why?
3: And what happened to the man who was killed in Kegler's house?
0: What about the man?
1: Button your lip, Mannheim.
3: Don't kid me, Bolton. You've covered up pretty fast, but I've got ways of finding things out. Who was that dead man?
1: You're off the beam.
3: Was he somebody who knew your setup? Or maybe this Kegler's a fake. Maybe the dead man was the real Kegler.
1: You're pretty smart, aren't you?
3: The police might think so.
1: Don't give me that. You're the Hornet. You wouldn't go to the police.
3: If I can't get it from you, maybe I can get it from your stooge here. Come on, Kegler.
2: Well,
3: come on, we'll let Bolton think about it.
1: Stay here, Kegler.
3: He's coming with me.
1: No, he's not. I don't think you can handle him the right way. Me and Mannheim can do that. We'll take... Now get that gun.
2: I don't shoot one side. I can't shoot.
3: You won't get a chance. I'll take it one side, Kegler.
2: Gas. Mannheim. Get him. Gas. Get him. That gun, it didn't make a sound.
3: Okay, Kegler, come along. And close your mouth. You look like a fish. Back there.
2: The garage.
3: All right. You go first. We'll take the driveway.
4: Hello.
3: Right here.
4: I find out.
3: Oh, just a moment. Kegler.
2: Yes?
3: Walk up to the garage. Stand there with your back to us. And remember, you make a perfect target against that white background. So don't try anything. Well, what is it?
4: Mr. Britt. I look in the garage.
3: Well?
4: I look in the back. There's a big, heavy trunk. You were right, Mr. Britt.
3: I was, huh? Fine, fine. That's all I want to know. Now we'll leave a note for Bolton and Mannheim. And we'll see that Kegler gets back to his home. And keeps his mouth shut until tomorrow night.
1: Mannheim. Mannheim, wake up. Snap out of it. Come on, come on, wake up.
5: There's my gun. Where's my gun? Oh, it's you. Is he gone?
1: Yeah, him and Kegler both. I found this.
5: It's got the Hornet seal on it.
1: That's right.
5: I'll give you one more chance to talk money. Don't try anything till I call. You will be watched.
1: I guess he means business.
5: Yes. What about the garage?
1: Well, we better do like he says, Mannheim. We just sit tight and wait.

0: Hello? Yes, this is Kegler. No, I'm sorry, I won't be to work today. No, I'm not feeling well. Goodbye. I'm not feeling well at all.
1: City room, Ed Lowry talking. What's that? What? Yeah, what about Kegler? Huh? Say, who is this? I said, who?
2: What is it, Lowry?
1: Some guy said if I wanted a story, I should go see Kegler again.
2: Again?
1: Yeah, tonight around midnight. And I don't even know who called.
3: You, Bolton? I saw you last night, remember? That's right. Sure, stick around. I'll see you again. Say around 9 or 9:30. And no trick this time.

0: watching from the windows. I haven't seen a thing.
1: He'll be around. He said so.
0: What are you going to do?
1: I don't know. I get the money for him, but
0: it's pretty tough.
1: Yeah. We'll see what happens.
0: I wish we'd taken care of that, you know, in the trunk in the garage.
1: And have the Hornet find out about that?
0: Maybe he already knows.
1: Maybe. I'll tell you one thing we got to do.
0: You mean Kegler?
1: Yeah. He's scared silly. He's already talked to the Hornet. How much we don't know. But he might talk to the police if the pressure gets strong enough. We got to take care of him.
0: Kill him, huh?
1: Yeah. We got to do it soon. We can't go...
0: That's the back door. The Hornet?
1: Yeah. Who else? Keep your gun out of sight, man.
0: Don't worry. I don't take chances with that fella. Well, what are you waiting for? Open the door.
1: Look at the glass, Mannheim.
0: It's his shadow.
1: No. Looks as if he's leaning right against her.
0: You can't tell. It's that glass that you can't see through.
1: There's something peculiar. Oh, well.
0: Look out! Bolton, it's the body from the trunk in the garage. Propped up against the door. Who put it there? How did it...
2: I did, Bolton.
0: The Hornet.
1: You know about it.
2: I want to know a lot more. Man's dressed something like Kegler. He looks like Kegler. Who was he? What was his name?
1: Forget it, Hornet. This doesn't concern
2: you.
1: If
2: I'm mixed up in something, I want to know all about it. Oh, come on, who was he?
1: He's Kegler.
2: Kegler? Oh, I get it. You mean the real Kegler?
1: Yeah.
2: Your friend who calls himself Ernest Kegler?
1: He's...
2: Never mind, I can figure it. He took this man's place, didn't he? Took over his home. This man was kept a prisoner in his own house, isn't that right?
1: Yeah, that's it.
2: And when that newspaper publisher told the police he found a dead man there, this was the man he saw.
1: Yeah. That was while we were out of the house getting a car. And when we got back, we slugged the man we found there.
2: And took the body out fast. What was the reason for all that, Bolton?
1: Well, I wanted our man to get a job in a war plant. And by using this one's references, he got a good job.
2: Preparing for sabotage, eh?
1: Something like that.
2: But something went wrong, and you had to kill him.
1: A letter came with a code message. Somehow the real Kegler got hold of it. He got out of the house and was on his way to the police. He saw us trailing him and got scared. He dropped the letter.
0: We caught up with him a couple of blocks further on and took him back to the house.
2: So that's why the letter was important.
1: Yeah. Look, Hornet, there's two things we gotta do. We need that letter, and we gotta take care of this body.
2: It'll cost you money.
1: Here. It's plenty. Well, I'll give you...
2: I'll take it all. Thanks. What about your partner?
1: Kegler.
2: Okay, we'll call him that for convenience. He's nervous. He might spill everything.
0: Certainly. We got to get
1: rid of him. Shut up, Mannheim. I was working on that, Hornet. I haven't got any ideas, but...
2: I have an idea, Bolton. I might as well earn this money. It's a good idea. How about making it look like murder and suicide?
1: Murder?
2: Yes, with your friend as the murderer who commits suicide. I'll explain it later.
1: When?
2: When we get to Kegler's house, of course. Now, suppose you take this man over there in your car. Now, no tricks. I'll be driving right behind you.
3: You're close now, Mr. Britt.
2: Yes, they're turning the corner. Now, don't follow them. Turn here in the alley. They'll stop at the house, all right. Now, come on. We'll go into that house the back way and be very careful. Lowry ought to be prowling around nearby.
4: Lowry, isn't that Kegler's house?
5: Yeah, Casey. It's too early for me to make my call. It's...
4: Well, look. There are two men going toward the front door. They're carrying another man.
5: Ah. See, that guy's either had one drink too many or... Holy mackerel. Wait here, Casey.
4: Lowry, where are you going?
5: I'll be right back. I'm going to look in a window. Casey.
4: What is it? What did you see?
5: Plenty. They're inside now. That man they were carrying was dead. He's on the living room floor. And the Hornet's there, too.
4: Good grief.
5: I'll keep watching. You get to a phone and get the cops here as fast as you can.
6: I don't understand. I don't understand why you brought him back here. I don't see why.
2: Okay, Kegler, I'll clear it up for you. Manheim, give me your gun. Wipe the print off first.
7: Mm-hmm. Here you are.
2: Thanks. Kegler, this is the gun Manheim used to kill that man. The idea is to use this gun on you, and then leave it in your hand.
6: No.
2: Yes. It'll appear that you murdered that man, and now that you've committed suicide.
6: No, no, Bolton, don't let him.
7: Shut up, Kegler. That's the way we want it. It makes us safe, get it? Then the Hornet gives us that letter, we burn it, and... Hey, what's that?
5: Police cars, they're outside.
7: Police? Hornet, hurry up, shoot him. Shoot him.
2: I will, Bolton, but not with your gun, with mine. Take it, Kegler.
6: Oh, no.
7: Hey, what good's that? It's just gas. He'll wake
2: up.
7: Yes,
2: Bolton. He'll wake up and talk to the police, and you'll go to jail.
5: Bolton, we've been fooled. Get him. Get him before
2: you're too late.
5: Shot. I can't breathe. I can't.
3: Hurry, Mr. Britt. Police.
2: Yes, kid. About the back way. Remind me to send this money to the USO. Dead?
5: No, just one of them. I saw the whole thing from the window, Sarge. And unless I'm nuts, you'll have a spy story that'll hit the headlines.
8: That's fine. But what happened to the Green Hornet?

0: You've just heard the adventure, The Corpse That Wasn't There. These exciting dramas are sent to you each week at this same time. They're copyrighted features of the Green Hornet Incorporated. All characters, names, places, and incidents used in this drama are purely fictitious. Bob Hite speaking. This program has come to you from the studios of WXYZ in Detroit. 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
1: 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Tastes like a sweet, soon like a medicine. 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

It was not until the third morning of my visit that I noticed a peculiarity about her. Until then, I mean apart from her quite striking natural beauty, she had seemed as commonplace a rural type as one would expect a young widow named Mrs. Bert Smith to be. Yes, I said Mrs. Bert Smith to F. A score of villages, dozens of hamlets, would no doubt have matched her with more than comely young matronly women of just her kind and breeding. Mrs. Smith. How could I know, when first I arrived at the parsonage at Little Haberthatch, that this lady would provide me with the strangest, most inexplicable experience of my entire life? The happenings of that summer are still unexplained. There is no answer. At least, not one that would satisfy a gentleman of science. 3 summer weeks I intended to spend at Little Haberthatch. On the third day, the mystery of Mrs. Smith began, and the events did not reach their frightening conclusion until 20 days had passed. And on that 20th day, it was long beyond midnight.

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2: Thank you, Mrs. Smith. Work, work. There's always work.
3: Yes, sir. Is there anything else, sir?
2: Hmm? Well, no, I don't think so. Coffee looks hot. Hello, thank you very much. Well, you might ask Bentley to let me have a decent wine at lunch, dear.
3: Certainly, sir.
2: I must say, my dear cousin keeps a fine cellar. Enjoy yourself, he told me. Run amok. That I shall not do. For the working holiday must be spiced, Mrs. Smith. So, each and every lunch, wine.
3: Yes, sir.
2: She left me then. She crossed the room from my desk to the door, passing through the beams of sunlight which streamed in through the tall vicarage drawing room windows. In her transit, she moved with her hand a tall back chair which was slightly in her way. As she moved the chair, I noticed with no amazement, and then with an abrupt shock of surprise, that, unlike everything else between me and the window, she cast no shadow. My arrested glance revealed another and almost grotesque thing about her. She was wearing a thin muslin frock, which, on that sunny day, I suspected had precious little under it. As she stood in the path of that strong morning light, under her frock, her sturdy but shapely legs were outlined like something on a child's shadowgraph, making her for the moment slightly comic or provocative, according to the mood of the viewer.
4: Your cousin's a right one, sir. No fooling. Best vicar we ever had here. And my memory goes back, 40 years or more. And that's a fully grown adult person, let alone when I was a nipper and all. Capital vicar, and what a name for a vicar. Roger Vickery. saving you, Reverend. What have you come to Aberthatch for, then, Doctor? That's if you've no objection to me asking.
2: Not at all, not at all. I needed peace and quiet to finish my book. Roger's parsonage seemed the ideal spot, especially as he's away.
4: Oh, book, eh? Oh. What's the book called, sir? Maybe me and the missus can get it out of the library when it's printed.
2: Well, it's called The Epistemological Implications of Practical Psychiatry. That's just a working title, you understand.
4: Of course, sir. Yes. A drink, sir? Nice pipe.
2: You have one with me, Peter. Listen, when I was here last, I can't remember seeing Mrs. Smith. How long has my cousin had her working for him?
4: Smith, sir? Oh, Mrs. Smith. Oh, there's a quiet one. Can't rightly recall when I come here. Oh, excuse me. Rolf Mayo down there wants another one. He's had too many already, but business is business. Always in that half and
2: nobody at the case is altered, where I took ale twice a day, couldn't tell me much about Roger's housekeeper, Mrs. Smith. She was, it appeared, so quiet and self-effacing that hardly anyone noticed her. Perhaps I shouldn't myself if I hadn't noticed. My first thought was immediate. She was a whole, solid person. Her limbs could have struck the sunlight, but cast no shadow. I thought of stories of my childhood. The peasant girl whose shadow wouldn't dance. The man who sold his shadow, etc., etc. But Mrs. Smith, with two F's, who didn't have a shadow at all. At the first opportunity, I decided to work a little experiment. If she had no shadow, had she any reflection?

0: Yeah, thank you. Same old news, I dare say. Never changes, does it? Would you mind passing me the pipe there on the mantelpiece? No, the curly one. The ugly mirror on the mantelpiece probably dated back to about 1880. Yet it sufficed to show me Mrs. Smith's pretty face and throat while she searched for the pipe I wanted. Thank you. I've got to admit I was relieved, for I've always had an uncomfortable feeling that there may be something in the saying that you won't know you're dead until you look into a mirror and see no reflection.
1: Well, like a woman, her did, a wounded woman. But when I went to pick her up, vanished her eyes.
2: Mark, Long Bell there thinks he shot a witch in the wood last night.
0: Oh, a witch? Good gracious.
1: Nay, Doctor, I didn't say her were a witch. I just said her made a noise like a woman and vanished. But this be a place for witches, or was, once on a time. My old grandfather remembered hunting they witches.
3: Mm. Well, why did he do that?
1: Law won't let you burn them anymore. Can't burn them. But you can run them out of the neighborhood by peaceful means, of course. Yeah, come to that. There were a witch burnt here not very long ago. No more than 200 years. Yeah, my old grandfather often spoke of it. From his old grandfather.
4: Oh, a lot of queer grandfathers in the Barlow family. Well, there's no point in running witches out. They always come back again.
1: Aye, they always come back. That's why it was better to burn them when the law said you could.
2: Bloodthirsty, right, aren't they?
5: Oh, not if you burn them proper and do right by the ashes, they don't come back.
3: I have heard that proper appointed persons like Vicar, this gentleman's cousin here, our Vicar, I have heard that these persons have means of exercising witches.
2: Exercising them?
3: Aye, taking the evil spirits out of them. I reckon many a witch has gone to paradise through being exercised.
4: Yeah, sweat it out of them like. Aye. On the hands down, 4 to 14 times. Or knees up by the brown. Oh, I like the exercising of a female witch, I would.
3: Always the right one, that one, isn't it?
0: Was there really a witch burned here, Jefferson?
2: Oh, not in my time.
0: Oh, I thought you'd been doctor here for at least 200 years.
2: No. Last one to be burnt, I believe, was Dornoch in Scotland, in the reign of one of the Georges. Mm. Oh, I'm no expert in these matters, sir. I'm just a rural GP, not a witch doctor. Stop in sometime, Mark. Have a little strengthening in the coffee with me.
6: I'd love to, thanks.
0: On Sundays, it was the custom of the parsonage for the inmate to prepare his own tea and have Mrs. Smith back to make supper in lieu of dinner. The arrangement suited me all right. Actually, I have to confess that I'd grown to take pleasure from many watching Mrs. Smith move about the place. After the Sunday morning talk of witches in the pub, I discreetly watched Roger's housekeeper prepare my supper. I noticed that one of her wrists was bandaged. Had an accident. She made a motion as if to hide the injured hand.
7: Oh, 'twas nothing, sir. Mishap rather than an accident.
0: Oh? I suppose you're not a native of these parts, Mrs. Smith?
7: My husband was, sir.
0: How did you lose him?
7: Doctor said some kind of seizure, sir. He was found dead one morning in Ralston Wood.
0: One morning? You mean he'd been there all night? What a worrying time for you.
7: Oh, no, sir. He was off and out all night.
0: What was he?
7: He was a junior keeper at the Hall, sir. It was thought at first he might have been shot or killed in some way by poachers, sir, but, well, no one gave much ear to that. Besides,

0: Yes, sir, but, well, no one gave much ear to that. Besides, poachers are fearful of hauntings, sir.
1: Hauntings?
0: Murdered men come back, sir, and the dead ride fast. No, my Bert's death was what the coroner calls natural causes. Though they did say that...
1: Yes, they did say.
0: Some said he'd been bewitched to his death. I went away for a time, but I came back.
1: Unfortunately for me, Mrs. Smith, you make me very comfortable. And she smiled and crossed the room. And although the lamps were turned well up, no shadow accompanied her to the door.

0: I feel like a new man. 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

0: final revision. Well, nobody can ever say it's a task to be enjoyed. Something to be got over, more like.
1: Darn silly name, Mrs. Smith. I wonder what her first is. Jennifer? Dolly? She's a fair-looking piece. Her lack of shadow is more likely to be a matter of physical than optical concern.
2: Squealed like a woman, her did. A wounded woman. But when I went to pick her up, her had vanished, her hat.
3: Oh, 'twas nothing, sir. A mishap rather than an accident.
1: She's got a bandaged wrist. She hasn't a shadow. Some say
3: he's been bewitched to his death. I went away for a time, but I came back. I came back. I came back. Came back. Came back.
1: What is a middle-aged professor of philosophy to make of all this? If she had any dramatic ability, I, for one, would cast her as St. Joan, G.B. Shaw's, that is, not Shakespeare's or Voltaire's. A week passed. My relations with my reticent maid remained the same. I heard no more talk of witches and the cases altered. The second Sunday came and went. The weather grew stormy. The days seemed shorter. There wasn't much more of my working holiday left. Mrs. Smith still fascinated me. I think that if I'd been a few years younger, despite the difference of class, and that does matter, really, you know. I mean, what will one talk about after passion had departed? Anyway, I am middle-aged, was then too, so no matter. I must admit, though, the gowns the creature wore, so thin, so beguiling in that summer sun,

0: I brought alive again in me feelings I thought I had left forever in youth.
1: Something on my mind? Something on my mind, you say? I have surely something on my mind. Been of a tremble all day and night. Shaken to me in as I was.
2: What then, Janet Sudborough?
1: What would you say to finding a woman stretched out on a flat tombstone at 11 o'clock at night?
2: Hey?
1: Hey, don't you laugh. Crossing the acre about 11, I suddenly saw uprising from one of the old flat stones what I thought to be a genuine appearance.
2: Well, what was it then, eh?
1: Well, as I told you, a young woman.
2: Did you talk with her, Jonas?
1: Yes.
2: Did you have any speech with her, Jonas?
1: 40 years I've been sexing on God's hate of her. I never, never ever...
3: Did you say anything? Did you...
1: I cried out, that's all. I said, who be there? Who be there?
2: A brave lad, our Jonas.
1: And she tucked up her petticoats and fled.
2: I thought you were an appearance, likely.
1: Oh, I was afeard, I can tell you. Sexing for 40 years, isn't
4: it? Had she nice legs under them petticoats, Jonas?
1: They fair twinkle as she ran.
2: Who was she then?
1: Well, she ran like a startled doe. The moon were no help to me eyes, but a young woman she looked like to me.
2: Probably some mourning mother or wife. Probably one of the courting couple.
1: Mourn her? No, he had no bearing since Jake Mills. And there was none to mourn him. And do the grief stricken, pick up petticoats and run irreverent like cross God's acre.
4: Pops, 'twas an appearance after all.
1: Do appearances leave footprints in the mould? Do they leave footprints in the gravel?
4: You said it was too dark to see.
1: No, I said moon were no help, but the sun this morning before early celebration.
5: You should have been a detective, Janet. The woman in white.
1: Oh, nay, not white. She may have been wearing some kind of pink, sort of muslin.
2: What? Muslin and no coat. On a night like last night.
1: Well, I only said she might. Twere somewhat light and airy, any road.
4: And you let her get clean away. That weren't like you, Jonas.
1: You can laugh, but she gave me a start.
2: You know, talking of women young and pretty wearing things like muslin, when I was a lad...
4: Now then, not in front of Flossie, my barmaid. Now, I reckon...
0: My own mind was adrift from talk. I had laughed myself out of the idea that Mrs. Smith was a witch, but suddenly I thought myself wondering whether she couldn't be a vampire. I knew a little about vampires, and I'd never believed in them anyway, but in fiction I knew they were supposed to suck the blood of the living and desecrate the graves of the dead. I cannot now recall just how serious or semi-serious my thought was, but it drew me irresistibly to the churchyard on my way back that night.

I wandered about, and despite my skepticism, felt the odd bit creepy. Leftover schoolboy horrors of graveyards, I suppose. After all, it wasn't the witching hour, 2 hours from that. Quite close to the little gate that led into the parsonage, I found a stone lying horizontally on the ground. I don't know what made me peer at it and read. Sacred to the memory of Herbert Smith of this parish. Unaccountably smitten on the 19th of July, 1795. And Enoch walked with God and was not. Also, Phoebe, wife of the above, in death they were not divided.

0: The next night, she looked more beautiful than ever. 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I desired her. There's no point to dishonesty. She cleared away my supper things, and as she paused to open the door, I spoke. Phoebe? Better get home before the storm comes again. I believe it will again tonight. Leave the supper things in the kitchen.
1: Thank you, sir. I like to be home before the storm.
0: And now, I felt a feeling I cannot describe. Oh, it wasn't evil. No, it was, as I said, indescribable. I fell asleep in my chair after Mrs. Smith's departure that night.

0: I was instantly awake and knew that a bolt had fallen somewhere close. I left the parsonage and hurried out. There were many of the village folk about, and I followed. The general trend of people went towards the church. The crowd stopped. By the very tombstone I had read. I say a tombstone, but now there was no tombstone. The meteorite, or whatever had fallen, had found there a sure target, and had left but a ragged, gaping hole around which were scattered pieces of broken stone and a litter of dank earth. It was not, however, the wreckage of the ancient grave which filled our tongue. It was the unmarked, unscathed body of a woman, clad in a summer frock of pink muslin, which lay beside it. Her face was touched with neither horror nor surprise at sudden death, but bore an expression of serene content. Dr. Jeffers was the first to kneel by her, and as he opened her bodice to test her motionless heart, I saw with a kind of awe that her dress was untouched by rain, her hair as neat as if she had just left her dressing table. Not until the doctor rose from beside the still form did I see that the untroubled hair was grey, and the placid face, though still smooth, was that of an aging, if not elderly woman.
1: God rest her soul.
0: God rest her body.
2: Well, you thought so, too.
0: Yes. And Dr. Jeffers began to busy himself, commanding a bearer party to carry all that was left of Mrs.

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0: Can you predict what will come in 100 years? Can you see beyond the known dimensions of time and space into the unknown dimension X? In 1987, Atlantic Spaceport was established on the site of Old Fort Devon outside of Boston. And as the ships pushed deeper and deeper into space, the time of voyage increased by geometrical progression. It became more and more difficult to persuade able spacemen to sign on for flights which lasted for years, 10 to 15 monotonous years in the cramped focusle of a deep spacesuit. Rooms in one-armed joints in Scully Square in Boston were plastered with recruiting posters for the deep space star runs. Flashy four-color signs with a blue-eyed young man gazing into a star-studded sky.
1: Seek your future in the stars. Jeff, there's your last chance to get out of the wedding.
2: Sure, just send Judith a short note. I can't get away to marry you today. I'm 300 million light years away.
3: Very funny, very funny.
4: Well, think it over, boy. Tomorrow, the shackles of matrimony.
2: But tonight, the stars.
1: The mystery of the galaxy.
2: Eat, drink, and be merry, for tomorrow you commit matrimony.
5: Oh, come on, we came here to have a little fun. We might as well be at Mother's Music Hall on Commonwealth Avenue.
4: Please. Ah, the problems of the rich. Hey, Jeff, just where does the coffin fortune come from,
5: I guess it started in Nantucket. My great-great-something-or-other used to be a whaler.
4: A whaler?
6: There she blows!
7: A dead whale or a stove boat.
6: Watch my trusty harpoon!
7: Ouch, look out for that fork!
4: Where's the money now?
5: Oh, I don't know. We've got a lot of commercial holdings, mills, import, export outfits, rocket lines, you know.
4: A mere trivia.
5: Hey, why don't we get out of this dump? We could go up to the Copley Plaza. It may be stuffy, but at least the glasses are clean.
4: Well, you're the condemned man.
5: All right, you guys go ahead and get a taxi copter. I'll settle.
2: Meet you out in front.
5: Right. Excuse me.
8: Want something, bud?
5: The check.
8: Okay, okay. Hey, Milton, check. He'd be right out.
5: Right.
9: Hello, mate.
5: Huh?
9: Nice night, eh?
5: I suppose so.
9: I've been watching you. Celebrating?
5: Sort of.
9: Oh, so am I. Just got off a deep space run out to Centaurus.
5: Centaurus? That's a 15-year run, isn't it?
9: 15 and 3 blooming months. How'd you know? You a spaceman?
5: No, not exactly. Hey, barkeep, where's that check?
8: Hang on to your hat, bud. Milton is slow, but he's sure.
9: Fill it up, Charlie. Say, why don't you join me, mate? Here, Charlie.
5: No, thank you, no.
9: Oh, come on, won't take off a mile. Celebrate whatever it is you're celebrating on me. Come on, pour it, Charlie.
8: Yeah, sure.
5: Well, I guess I might as well. Thank you.
9: Cheers.
5: Cheers. Was that varnish?
9: Charlie's special brand, eh, Charlie?
8: Yes.
5: Hey, look, could you get that waiter out here? I've got to meet my friends. They're waiting.
9: Oh, what's your hurry, mate? You got plenty of time.
8: Sure. Sit down.
9: Take it easy. You don't look so good.
5: I don't feel so good.
9: Well, here now, you sit right here. You'll feel chipper as a blooming grasshopper in a second.
5: You gotta get outside. In a hurry. Where's the check? Check! Oh!
4: All right, come on. Get him out the back before his mates turn up.
8: Grab his other leg. Let's go.
9: In a hurry, is he? That's what he thinks. Where he's gone, he's got plenty of time.

0: back, mate. Up on your feet. Wakey, wakey, wakey.
1: Let go of me. What's the idea?
0: Rise and shine and greet the dawn.
1: Where am I? What's going on here?
0: Kill them all now, mate. Up and at him. Wakey, wakey, wakey. Come on, show a leg, show a leg.
1: Wait a minute. Hey. You were at that bar. Scully Square.
0: Come on now to the power room or you'll be in trouble.
1: Power room? What are you talking about? Where am I?
0: Well, that's hard to say exactly. Offhand, about 8 hours out of Atlantic Spaceport.
1: Atlantic Spaceport? What kind of a joke is this? If Alan and Peter think this is funny, they... What's your business?
0: R.S. Michael M. Rafferty. Coffin line.
1: Coffin line. Well, that makes it easy. You've got to put back to port.
0: Forget your toothbrush, mate.
1: Listen, you run. Take me to the captain and I'll tear you apart.
0: Here, let go of my lapel.
1: Get moving.
0: Sure, mate. I'll take you up to the captain. Captain Lundstrom is just the man you want to see.
2: Martin, what the devil are you doing on the bridge? Get below.
0: Right away, sir. Only this here gentleman asked to see you.
1: Now, that's right, Captain. There's been a mistake made. I'm afraid it was supposed to be a joke.
2: Oh?
1: Yes, you see, I'm going to be married today, and I suppose my friends thought it would be funny to make me miss the ceremony. I'm sure it won't be too much trouble to have you drop me off back at Atlantic.
2: What? Martin, what is this?
0: Oh, it's simple, Captain. He wants you to turn the ship around, that's all.
1: If there's any trouble with your superior, I'm sure I can fix it up. You see, I'm Jeff Coffin.
2: Yes?
1: Well, you don't understand. My father is Cyrus Coffin. He owns this ship.
2: He does, eh?
1: Before I can understand you're not believing me, Captain, but I can identify my... Hey, where's my wallet?
2: My.
1: Look, Captain, all you have to do is radio back and check.
2: Mr. Black, remove this man from the bridge.
3: Aye, sir. You heard the captain, Buster.
1: Wait a minute. Let go of me. This is no way to treat a passenger.
3: Passenger? Wake up, sonny boy. You're one of the crew.
1: What? Well, you're crazy. I'm Jeff Coffin.
3: Maybe, but you signed on as a crewman. Now stand at attention.
1: You can't get away with this.
3: Then say, sir.
1: Why, you cheap hoodlum.
3: Now listen careful, sonny. You're a spaceman on this ship. And when an officer gives you an order, you're going to jump.
1: How do you all bust it? Let go of my arms.
3: I guess you need a little lesson in ship's discipline. And you might as well get it now.
2: All right, Mr. Black. Now take him below.
0: All right now, mate. You grab yourself a buffer and you get to work on those deck plates.
1: You can't get away with this. It's kidnapped.
0: Maybe yes, maybe no. Now get this here deck nice and shiny. We might even see about some grub. I'll be back in 2 hours. And mind you, I want to be able to see my blooming reflection in it.
4: Hey, you'd better get started.
1: I can't get away with this.
4: The law says once you sign on, you're under absolute orders. I looked it up.
1: But I didn't sign on. I was kidnapped.
4: You won't be able to prove it. Come on, mister, please. I didn't get anything to eat today. Give me a break.
1: All right. You run the buffer over it, is that it?
4: Yeah, that's right. Like this.
1: Okay. You sign on?
4: Yeah. I ran away from home.
1: What? How old are you?
4: 16. I'll be 30 when we get back.
1: What do you mean, 30? We're headed for Mars, aren't we?
4: Only to refuel. We're bound out to Centaurus.
1: But no, we can't, but that's 15 years. Martin! I've got to get back!
4: No, you...
1: I'm getting married, you'll think I'm dead. Martin! Martin! Martin!
0: Now, watch up. You want me to call Mr. Black again? He'll give you what for.
1: No, listen. Now, listen, I've got to get back. I can't disappear for 15 years.
0: How is that a fact?
1: Look, we stop at Mars, right?
0: Yes, and you'll be below decks under lock and key.
1: Listen, I can make it worth your while if you get me off at Marsport.
0: Jumping ship? Well, that's real naughty, mate.
1: $1,000.
0: Why, what would I tell me poor old mother in Battersea?
1: $2,000.
0: Five. In advance.
1: What do you mean in advance? I'll bet you're the one that rolled me from my wallet.
0: There's a way. I don't believe you, young Coffin. Maybe I know better. All right, it's a deal.
1: All right.
4: Look, Mr. Coffin, can you take me with you? I didn't realize what it would be like. I'll pay my share. I could work it for you, or maybe borrow money. I couldn't stand 15 years. I'd go crazy.
0: He'll cost you another 1,000.
1: You cheap swindler.
0: Here now, Mr. Coffin. I'm all which stands between you and a lovely pleasure cruise for 15 years. So I'll thank you to treat me with the respect and politeness what a gentleman like myself deserves.

0: Listen careful. This here's the cable locker for the grappling anchor. When she lands, this hatch will open and the cables go out. Don't get yourself caught in the meal. Be torn apart.
1: All right, we got that.
2: Are you sure we can get out?
0: You just do what I say. When you drop down, run for the blast pit. Nobody's there for a lantern. Lay low until dark. You got that?
1: All right. Don't worry. I'll tell the patrol you help us get away. That'll help you when they catch up with this gang.
0: Well, thank you, sir. Thank you kindly. I've got to get to my station now. Good luck.
3: Thanks. Thanks, Mr. Morton.
2: There's the landing horn.
3: Yeah.
2: Keep clear of that cable, Joey. Here comes a deceleration blast.
3: Hey, Walter, come on.
2: Drop to the
3: hatch.
2: It's about 6 feet. It's
3: clear.
2: Hurry up.
3: Here I go.
2: You all right?
3: Twisted my ankle. It's all right.
2: There's the blast pit. Come on, get going.
3: Yeah.
2: Yeah, we're all right so far. The ship hides.
3: Here's the pit.
2: Get down so they can't see you.
3: I'd rather thank you, Mr. Carpenter. I must have been crazy to sign on that ship.
2: That's all right, Joey. What happened? You have a fight at home?
3: Yeah.
2: Wait a minute.
3: Huh?
2: I hear somebody coming.
3: What?
2: Keep still.
3: Maybe we better look.
2: If we stick our heads over the edge, they'll see us sure. Keep down and keep quiet.
3: I hear him too.
4: Well, well, well. Look what we have here. Two little babes in the wood. You two move and I'll shoot you each once in the belly. Morton, you got good eyes.
0: I told you I saw him come his way, Mr. Black. Jumping ship. Why, that's a terrible thing to do.
5: You double-crossing rat. You got paid in advance, didn't you? Then turned us in. I'll see the port police about this.
4: Yeah? We already turned your papers over to the port police as ship jumpers.
5: Papers? I didn't sign any papers.
4: You just don't remember signing them. I got him stamped nice and legal.
3: It's no use, Mr. Coffin. We haven't got a chance.
0: My, jumping ship. Well, don't worry, mate. You'll see your girl again in 15 years.
6: Mr. Black, inform the ship's company that these two men have been found guilty of attempted desertion.
2: Desertion? Well, you kidnapped me, you dirty crook.
7: Don't you talk to Captain Lunt that way.
6: I'm sentencing them to 24 hours hull watch. Take them away.
7: Morton, take them to the aft lock.
8: Aye, sir.
2: Ship jumping. You didn't have that gun, I'd break you in two. Double-crossing rat.
0: You calm down after 24 hours hull watch.
2: What's hull watch?
0: Very simple. We put you two in spacesuits and shove you through the airlock on the end of a line. You sit out there and you watch the hull for 24 hours. You can talk to each other on the wireless intercom, but no food and no water. And the heating units in those suits are just a little bit defective. Makes it interesting long about the 18th hour, I'll bet. Well, here we are, gentlemen. The airlock. Now, you get in here. You've got 5 minutes to get into suits and we blow you out of the lock. See you in 24 hours. Maybe.

0: Joey? Joey, can you hear me?
1: Yeah. It's getting awful cold. How much longer we got?
0: I don't know. I suppose that's part of the fun. Guessing.
1: I'm awful thirsty.
0: It can't be too much more. Hang on, kid.
1: It's cold.
0: It'll probably get colder. We'd better snap the safety hook.
1: Jeff, what would happen if we drifted away from the ship?
0: We'd keep going in the same direction till the oxygen gave out.
1: Yeah. Will it get much colder? I don't know if I can take it.
0: We haven't got any choice, Joey. Just hang on. It can't last forever.

0: back to our little home.
1: Water.
0: Thirsty?
1: Get water.
0: Right here. Here. Slopping like a bloody animal.
1: Joey, best out.
0: You'll be all
1: help
0: right.
1: Him.
0: Teach your lesson, both of you. Just take my advice and behave yourselves. You've got 15 years to go on this here ship, and you might as well make the best of it.
2: Hey, Martin, what do you call this mess?
3: That's your supper, mate. Food concentrate.
2: What's the idea? Only 2 months out and on concentrates already?
0: You complaining, Reed?
2: Yeah, I'm complaining. If Captain Lundstrom's chiseling on the manifest, that's his business. But when he tries to take it out of our hide...
3: You keep quiet or I'll turn you into Mr. Black. Concentrate is what you get to eat from here on out. Now shove it in your face and keep quiet.
2: I'll shove it in your face and see how you like it.
4: Look out, what's going on in here? Morton? What happened?
0: He struck me, that's what.
4: 48 hours hull watch.
5: What are you all looking at? Get back to your places.
4: Morton, bring that man to the aft airlock.

0: right, Red. Go on out of there. Your time's up. Come on.
1: You, mate. Go in and get him.
2: Come on, Joey. 48 hours out there. Unsnap the helmet. Careful. Get it off.
0: Come on now, hurry up. Bring him to.
2: I can't.
1: What? He's dead.
3: Get him undressed. Hang up that spacesuit. He must have had a heart attack.
2: Heart attack. He's frozen to death.
3: Mr. Black will be fair heartbroken. Red was a first-class jet man. Hurry up with that suit. It's cold in here.

0: That's murder. That's what. Just plain murder.
1: Space code gives a 30-hour limit for punishment.
2: They didn't even have a burial. Just shoved him out of the lock.
3: Yeah, that's well, if the owners knew about this, they'd stop him.
0: Oh, a fat load of good that's going to do us for the next 15 years.
3: Wait a minute. If we could get the ship back to Mars.
0: Oh, no, that's no good, son. 2 weeks after we landed, we'd be hung. That's right. That's what Space Code says about mutiny. If they catch you in the act, they shoot you down and no question.
3: Well, I'm willing to take the chance. Are we going to let Black and Lundstrom kick us around for 15 years?
4: Well, I'm not.
3: Why don't we take over and head back?
4: Quiet.
5: Did I interrupt something, gentlemen? A discussion? Talking about the captain, maybe? Well,
3: grab him!
4: Let go of me! I'll have you all out in the island shifts! I'll see you now, please, you take what I'll do!
6: Here, chew on my oil rag, Morton!
0: Well, that's done it, Harry. He's an officer.
3: Who cares? Look, we've got to move now. Joey, get up to the radio room and smash the set before they can get a message out.
2: Right. Pop, you get out. Yes. Tell the engine watch.
0: All right.
3: The rest of us will go up to the bridge.
1: How about this, Rat?
3: Tie him up. Speed counts now. We've got to take over before they know what hit him.

0: surprised him.
1: We'll get him cold.
0: Jeff, quiet. Sparks was sending when I got in, but I knocked him out and smashed the set. We're all right.
2: All right, come on. Let's get up to the bridge.
0: Hey, close the hatch.
3: We're cut off from the bridge.
0: We'll never get through that.
2: He must have found out somehow.
3: Folks on intercom. Black must have turned it on from the bridge. He must have heard the whole thing.
2: Yeah. We better get out of here.
0: Yeah. What'll they do?
2: I don't know.
3: They got all the controls up there. We can shut down the drive, but we can't steer.
2: Dart down the hatch behind us.
3: Yeah. Well, what next?
4: All right, men. Captain Lundstrom's giving you 1 minute to get up quiet.
3: In a pit's eye, Black!
4: You'll hang for mutiny, every one of you.
2: What do we do now? Quiet. They can hear everything on the intercom.
3: Not if I cut the switch.
2: Gotta get through to the bridge.
3: Well, it's a Mexican standoff. We can't get at them, they can't get at us.
2: What's that?
3: Air leak. The pressure's down.
5: Tell it.
3: What is that?
5: Lundstrom, he blew the hatch in the mess hall section. Just opened it up and let the air out.
2: Oh, anybody call
5: it? Al Haynes, he was cooking supper, dead as a doornail. Well, they can kill us all. They'll do it, too. All they've got to do is bleed off the air. They've got the atmosphere controls up there.
6: I'll see all of you blokes swinging from a landing crane our way, you scum.
2: Morton, you know what Black's going to do? Bleed off the air down here.
6: Whoa, serve you all right. If I had my way, I'd see you all out in the yard, you froze stiff.
2: You're forgetting something, Morton. You're back here with us.
6: What do you mean?
2: If Black and Lundstrom blow out compartments one by one or bleed the air off, you'll get it, too.
6: They'll take care of me. Don't you worry about that.
2: You think so? Joey, plug that intercom back in.
7: Yeah.
2: Black!
4: Here we are.
2: We've got Morton back here.
4: Yeah?
2: If you try anything on us, he'll get it too.
4: What am I supposed to do? Cry?
2: You don't care if he dies?
4: Well, that's his problem. We're going to drop the oxygen level 5%.
8: But you can't do that to me. Captain!
4: It's unfortunate that you are captured, Morton. But the security of my ship comes first.
8: You mean you don't care you'd see me dead?
4: Besides...
8: Well, you can't. It's murder, that's what. I'm not one of them. You can't kill me. You can't.
2: Joey, pull the intercom.
8: You can't do it. I always followed orders. I did the dirty work and pull
2: it. He can't hear you anymore, Morton.
8: You can't do this. Shut up.
2: Morton, they'd kill you as soon as look at you. Now, listen. We've got to get through to the bridge. You know this ship. There must be some way.
3: We're your only chance, Morton. Get us through that hatch and up to the bridge.
9: All right, why shouldn't I? They'd kill me.
2: And there is a way to get through?
9: Emergency release. Works by hand. I don't tell crewmen about it to keep them from breaking through in an engine blast and leaking radiation to the bridge.
2: Let's get going. We've got to get through before Lundstrom cuts the air down and gets us all.

0: Here's the hatch, Morton. Where's the release?
1: Under the floor panel. You can pry it up.
0: Hurry.
2: I got it. He's up.
1: Works on a key.
2: Ready?
0: Back against the walls. They've got the guns.
2: Let them have them. I want to wrap my wrench around Black's neck.
0: All right, Morton. Open it up.
1: Here goes.
3: Look out! They had it fired.
0: Morton! Morton!
2: He's dead. Electrocuted. And the hatch is still closed.
0: He didn't get to turn that key. It killed him instantly. Harry, they got your watch gloves. They're insulated.
2: Oh, sure, sure. They'll take any current. Let's get Morton out of the way.
0: Hey, don't touch him, Joey. He's got the current through him.
2: Yeah, I'll pull him away with the glove. All right, now stand by. Here goes the key.
0: Let's go! Get him! Hold them both.
2: You don't have to worry about Black. I got him square with a wrench.
0: Anybody else hurt?
4: I am. The side. I think it just grazed me.
0: We'd better tie Lundstrom up.
5: What do you think you are going to do now?
0: Turn around and go back home.
5: I don't think so. I have burned the navigation tapes. And none of you can recalculate.
6: What?
5: You'll just wander in space till the fuel gives out. You'll die right here on the ship.

0: I come, Jeff.
1: It's no use. I've had a little space math, but not enough to compute a flight.
2: Sooner or later, you're going to beg me to let you surrender.
3: Jeff, the interceptor screens went on.
1: Meteor?
3: No, it's a ship. A patrol ship coming up on us.
4: They must have got off an SOS.
1: Now, we don't have to worry. We can just tell them the truth.
3: Sure.
2: You are not familiar with the space code, young man. Mutiny is punished by immediate execution on the ship itself. In other words, they don't ask questions, they shoot.
0: He's right, Jeff. We're through.
1: Can we get away?
0: Not from a patrol ship. They've already sent us a heave two flash. If we run, they'll blow us out of space.
2: I'm afraid your mutiny is over, gentlemen. Soon they'll be alongside with an airlock coupling. And 10 minutes after that, you will all be dead.

0: Nobody move. Sergeant, take a squad and secure the ship. Collect all weapons and post a guard in the engine room.
1: Yes, sir. You, Brown, Williams, Kentucky, Kelly.
2: I'm delighted to see you, Major. I was not sure that an SOS had gotten through.
0: Oh? You're Captain Lundstrom?
2: That's right. I can swear out the affidavit of mutiny and...
0: I don't think a mutiny charge will stand up, Lundstrom. Not with the relief of command warrant out for you. I think we'll just forget about it. You're under arrest, Captain.
2: Oh, you can't do that. Space code is clear. You recorded my SOS.
0: SOS?
2: Of course. How else did you get here?
0: They sent us after you to get Jeff Coffin. Where is he? I'm
3: Jeff Coffin.
0: We had a missing persons alarm for you, and then when a check you signed turned up at Marsport...
3: A check? That's right. I gave one to Morton to help me get away.
0: And he sold it to a fence for half face value. We traced it back to this ship. Coffin, I've got orders to escort you personally. We're taking you back to Earth, son.
3: Major, can I send out a message?
0: Of course. Oh, that reminds me, I've got one for you. From your fiancé.
3: Oh?
0: She said to tell you that she didn't object to a bachelor party in principle, but she did think 6 months was stretching it a bit.

0: Competition, they say, is the life of trade. And it will be as true 2 centuries from now as it is today. You'll hear about it next week when we present...
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2: 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Your host was Norman Rose. Music by Bert Berman. 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

No. No, stay where you are. Do not break the stillness of this moment, for this is a time of mystery.

0: Remember Hugo Carteret? Well, of course you do. The brilliant criminologist and charming gentleman who had such a wonderful flair for solving crimes, which carried a hint of the macabre and savored of the supernatural. He died back in the 20s, and they say that everybody from the 400 of Park Avenue to the 400,000 of the Bowery and Hell's Kitchen came to his funeral. Anyway, Hugo Carteret left his memoirs, and the very first chapter deals with an infamous crime, which in June of the year 1922 threw all of New York City into an uproar of horror. Such was the case of the Lonesome Corpse. Greystone Park used to be the private estate of old Caleb Greystone, eccentric recluse and, incidentally, millionaire many times over. When Caleb died, he willed the estate to the city of New York. The city fathers, properly grateful, promptly converted the estate into a park. It was public in that it was open to the public, but it had a private look because a 15-foot wall of polished stone completely surrounded it. One day, back in June of 22, a big car drove up to the only entrance. In the back seat of the limousine was William Marsden, wealthy lawyer and executor of the Greystone estate, and he had come to inspect the grounds.
1: You wait here in the car, Edward.
2: Yes, Mr. Marsden. Will you be long, sir?
1: I don't think that's any of your business. I pay you to chauffeur me around, not to ask me questions.
2: Yes. I was only bringing...
1: Yes, Edward. I'll mind mine and you mind yours. Now, you wait here in the car till I'm through in the park. Understand?
2: Yes, Mr. Marsden.

0: Hey, Joe.
1: Yeah?
0: How do you suppose that big shot lawyer Marston disappeared? Think his chauffeur had something to do with it?
1: I don't know, Tom.
0: I don't get it. He tells his chauffeur to wait, walks into this here park, and never comes out. Chauffeur hears a scream inside the park, and that's all.
1: Yeah, too easy, Tom. Nine that night. Just broke my shovel. Well, I have to go over to the tool house and get another one.
0: But, Joe, the tool house is way over the other end of the park.
1: So what?
0: It's getting dark. It ain't healthy to be in this place after dark. Let's knock off, Joe. We can finish digging these flower beds tomorrow.
1: If we knock off, we'll both be looking for a new gardener job tomorrow. Andrew, the superintendent, told us to finish up tonight, and that's what we got to do.
0: Look, Joe, don't leave me. I got an idea there's something running around this park we don't know nothing about. And I think of that lawyer Marston.
1: So, you see the ghost now, huh, Tom? Well, there ain't no ghost and nothing else that can scare Joe Zanetti. You wait for me here. If you see a boogeyman, well, just offer him a drink and ask him to stick around, huh?

0: Pop Crane's second victim. Pop Stark and the lead companion were too hard to never return. Police call in Hugo Carter at a public police solution.
1: Police headquarters, Sergeant Hogan speaking. What? You saw a light floating around in Greystone Park? What kind of a light? Purple, eh? You see anything else? What? A white ghost walking down the park road, eh? All right, don't get excited. You send a squad car to investigate right away.
2: Hello, Sergeant Hogan.
1: Oh, hello, Mr. Carteret. Miss Smith.
2: Oh, I see you know my special assistant.
3: Of course he does, Hugo. The sergeant and I are old friends. We met at the policeman's
2: office. Oh. Keeping you busy these days, Sergeant?
1: Busy? Mr. Carteret, we sure need your help in this case. The commissioner's going nuts inside. And you ought to hear the double talk coming in over this wire. This Greystone Park business has got the people living around there walking around in circles. They're seeing everything from the King of the Pixies to the ghost of my great-grandmother.
3: I don't wonder. I've been working up a few shivers about it myself.
2: Is Commissioner Williams in, Sergeant?
1: Yeah. Go right into his office, Mr. Carteret. He's expecting us.
2: Thank you.
1: Here comes another screwball report.
2: Come on, Ann.
1: Police headquarters. Sergeant Hogan speaking.
4: What?
1: You heard some kind of animal howling in Greystone Park? What kind of animal?
4: So Joe Donnelly left you to get a new shovel, eh, Farrell? And then a little later, you heard a scream.
5: Yes, sir. It come from far off, and it must have been Joe.
4: Oh, hello, Hugo. Miss Smith?
2: Commissioner? Yes.
4: Well, I guess that'll be all, Farrell. Stay pretty close to home, though. You may need you later.
5: Yes, sir.
4: Oh, that was Tom Farrell, the gardener. Hard to get anything out of him. He's so jittery. He's convinced there's some kind of murdering thing running around loose in that park. So is Mars and the chauffeur. And I'm convinced they're both telling straight stories.
2: I trust you searched the park thoroughly, Commissioner.
4: Oh, of course I have, Hugo. At a detail, practically scrape every foot of the area with a fine-tooth comb.
3: And you found nothing, Commissioner Williams?
4: Nothing. Until yesterday morning.
2: Oh, you have a clue?
4: Yes, if you want to call it that, Hugo. But, well, it's almost incredible. Fantastic on the face of it. Hugo, we need your help badly. We're at our wit's end down here, and I haven't even asked.
2: And naturally, Commissioner, I'd be delighted. There's a touch of the macabre and supernatural here that I find very interesting. Don't you, Ann?
3: Well, not for sure.
2: Now then, Commissioner, you said something about a clue.
4: Yes. Donnetti, the missing gardener, was wearing hobnail shoes. The road was soft in the recent rain, and we were able to trace his footsteps. As far as they went.
2: What do you mean, as far as they went?
4: I mean those footprints stopped dead in the middle of the road.
2: What?
4: Right next to Caleb Greystone's tomb in the center of the park. It was just as though some giant bird of prey picked Donnetti up and carried him off.
2: But, my dear Williams, that doesn't make sense.
4: I know it doesn't, but it happened.
2: Donnetti couldn't vanish like that, unless he had wings.
3: Maybe he does have wings now.

0: You know, Ann, I can't get those footprints out of my mind. They interest me.
1: They scare me.
0: In fact, I think I'll stop in at Greystone Park and have a look at them.
1: You mean now?
0: Yes.
1: Oh, but Hugo, it's midnight, and there's something dangerous roaming around in that park. Something deadly. Why not wait until tomorrow in the daylight?
0: Because the things that happen in Greystone Park, Ann, seem to happen at night.

0: Well, here we are.
1: Yes. Peaceful, serene, Greystone Park. The place that people just hate to leave.
0: You should have let me drop you at your apartment, Anne. This is no place for a girl.
1: Oh, no, Mr. Carteret. I'm going right with you.
0: Well, here's the gate. It's the only entrance directed. Let's try. Neatly locked with a heavy iron chain and padlock.
1: The police want to keep people out, and I think it's a wonderful idea.
0: Either that or they want to keep something in.
1: The thing in this park couldn't be stopped by chains or padlock.
0: Well, they're not going to stop us either. Here, Ann, I'll boost you up to the top of this stone wall and climb up myself. Come on. There you are. I'll give you up there.
1: Oh, lovely.
0: Now then, Mr. Carteret, let's see what kind of a second-story man you are.
2: I haven't done this. Since I was a boy.
0: It's more of a pile than it looks. Is that right,
1: Ann? Yes, dandy.
0: Well, now, I'll drop down and then pat you. All right, Ann. Just let yourself go.
1: All right, but don't miss.
0: There you are.
1: Listen, what was that?
0: Only the wind.
1: Oh, I thought I heard someone calling.
0: Why, Ann? You're trembling.
1: You're telling me. You go. Where are we going?
0: Up this road until we reach the place where that missing gardener's footprint stopped.
1: Right next to that big square tomb in the center of the park, according to Commissioner Williams.
0: Mm-hmm. That's the Greystone Mausoleum. All that remains of old Caleb Greystone, the philanthropist, lies within it. And that's the statue of old Caleb himself, standing on the roof of the tomb.
1: Oh, how nice. I hope you realize that William Marsden and Joe DiNetti walked along this same road at night. And both...
0: What's wrong?
1: I felt a cold hand on my face.
0: That isn't a hand. It's a leaf on the end of a twig. Poor kid. You're frightened, aren't you?
1: Who, me? I'm scared to death. I'm so scared my hair is standing on end. It's ruined my permanence. Oh, oh. Google.
0: What is it, Anne?
1: That statue on the top of the mausoleum. The statue of Caleb Greystone.
0: Well, what about it?
1: It moved.
0: What? Now, wait a minute, Anne.
1: Hugo, I tell you, it moved. I saw it lift one of its arms and pull its head in the moonlight.
0: Now, Anne, it's just that you're on edge. What you saw was a mirage brewed out of moonlight and your own imagination. That statue's made of stone. Stone statues don't move. Come on, we leave the road and go down this hollow. Well, here we are. Here's the tomb. And here's the nutty footprints, just as the commissioner said. The city's faint, but... Wait a minute.
1: What is it, Hugo?
0: Look up at that statue of Caleb Greystone. Up there on the mausoleum roof.
1: What about it?
0: Well, when we saw it on the other side of the hollow, it faced toward the road, didn't it?
1: Oh, yes.
0: Now it's facing away from the road.
1: But it did move, Hugo. It did move.
0: More than that, Anne. While we lost sight of it down in that hollow, it turned completely around.

0: The strange phenomenon of the restless stacking intrigued Hugo Carter at no end. Like a hound after his quarry, he scrambled to the roof of the mausoleum and made a thorough examination of both the statue and the roof in the moonlight. He reported his findings to Police Commissioner Williams, and the next morning, in the light of day, they revisited the scene.
1: You two up there better be careful. That roof's slippery.
2: Here they are, right, Ann. Yes, Commissioner. Watch what happens when I drop this.

0: better be careful. That road's slippery.
1: We'll be all right, Ann. Here, Commissioner. Watch what happens when I grasp this statue.
2: Yeah, interesting, Hugo. It turns loosely on that upright bar.
1: Yes. And I thought about that old Caleb Greystone is turning down below in his tomb at this sacrilege you're committing on his image. You know what, Commissioner?
2: What?
1: This statue isn't marble through and through. It's merely a marble surface on a light aluminum base. A man could lift it right off this support and walk off it over his shoulder.
2: Yes, yes, he could. Well, not that it proves anything. But these scratches on this polished stone roof, almost looks as though they led to the door of the crypt on the other end of the roof.
1: Hard to tell. I tried the door of the crypt last night. It was locked. Well, it's still locked.
2: Hey, it's a massive tomb. Big enough to take care of 20 dead millionaires.
1: Yes, you think old Caleb Greystone would be pretty lonely down there.
2: Yeah, in his condition, to be lonely anywhere. Well, you go. Where do we go from here?
1: Let's have a talk with the park superintendent, Commissioner. His office is over there on the left. Maybe he'll be able to throw a little light on the proceedings. As the old saying goes, you never can tell.
3: Well, Mr. Andrews, this is Hugo Carter at the criminologist. And his special assistant, Miss Smith.
4: Oh, yes, I've heard of you. How do you do?
3: As superintendent of the Greystone Park, Mr. Andrews, we thought you might give us a little information on that tune.
4: Always glad to help the police, Commissioner, will you?
3: Thank you. Now then, has that statue of Caleb Greystone always faced the road?
4: Why, yes, as far as I know.
1: It doesn't now, Mr. Andrews. You can see for yourself through the window.
4: Why, bless my soul, you're right, Mr. Cotton. Well, how do you suppose that happened?
3: That's what we hope to find out.
1: Interesting idea to build a statue of yourself and put it on your own mausoleum.
4: Mr. Greystone had it made in memory of himself as a reminder to the public that he had converted his private estate into a park for their benefit.
1: Somewhat of an egotist, huh?
0: And from what the newspaper files show, eccentric. They practically accused old Caleb of dealing in black magic and selling his soul to the devil.
3: Well, I understand the whole family was rather peculiar, Mr. Andrews.
4: Well, yes, I suppose it's true. There were all sorts of rumors. Old Caleb was the eldest son and inherited the rest of his family. Cheated them out of the family fortune, they say. It's said that he drove his own brother Arthur into poverty.
3: Yes, yes, I remember the case. Arthur Greystone disappeared. You of missing persons never did locate him.
1: Miss Andrews, that mausoleum out there is a pretty massive affair. Is old Caleb the only one buried there?
4: Yes. As I said, he hated the rest of the family. He specified in his will that only he was to be buried there.
0: That wasn't very hospitable of him.
1: So old Caleb has that whole place all to himself, huh?
3: What are you getting at, Hugo?
0: Hey, that's what I'd like to know, too.
1: Oh, nothing. Nothing at all. It's just that these cases of abnormal psychology interest me. Yes, Commissioner, they interest me no end.

0: Come in. Oh, hello, Ann.
1: Hello, Hugo. You're not playing the piano, I see.
0: Yes. Would you like me to stop?
1: No, I like that melody you're playing.
0: So do I. You know, music brings a certain clarity to the grumpy's mind. It dissolves. It's a mental lullaby. Where's it been, Ann?
1: That's police headquarters. Poor Commissioner Williams.
0: Why poor, Commissioner Williams?
1: Every newspaper in town is clamoring either for a solution to this great stone heart mystery or a new police commissioner.
0: Yes, I know. It's a pity. Man, Frank Williams is not only a gentleman, he's our friend. I think the time has come for us to try and trust him.
1: The time has come, all right, but how?
0: Well, we've seen the outside of Caleb Greystone's tomb. It might be interesting to have a look at the inside.
1: The inside?
0: Yes. I've got an idea that's where our solution lies.
1: But how are you going to get in? That door of the steps on the roof is locked tight.
0: Well, Anne, if I may boast a little, I have a certain skill with burglar tools.
1: Yes, I know, but you can't go there in broad daylight and burglarize somebody's mausoleum.
0: I don't propose to go there in broad daylight.
1: You mean we're going tonight?
0: I

0: lovely evening. And outside of the storm, it's just as black.
1: Well, look right on. This storm is afflicting. Careful now. The door of the crypt is right over here. Now, keep your flashlight trained right on this block. Wait a minute. How did that happen?
0: How did what happen?
1: Well, the door of the crypt is unlocked.
0: Unlocked?
1: Yes. Somebody's been here ahead of us.
0: Oh, dear. Awfully dark down there. What are we going to do now?
1: We're going inside.
0: There isn't someone in there.
1: But I'll find out. You wait out here.
0: Oh, no, Hugo Carteret. I'm not going to stand out here alone. I'm going in with you.
1: Have it your own way. We'll take the tunnel. They'll come in handy. Careful now. There are stairs leading down into the crypt. You stay close to me.
0: Hugo, I'm practically hugging you to death right now. Oh, cold in here.
1: No, it's dry at any rate.
0: It's dark as pitch. I can't see a thing.
1: Here, you take the hammer. Let me have a flashlight. Now, let's have a look.
0: Hugo, look. There are two men lying on the floor. They must be...
1: Yes. The two men have disappeared in Goldstone Park. William Marsden and Joe DeMetta.
0: Are they?
1: Yes, I'm afraid they are. Poor devil. Nobody would think of looking for them in here.
0: How were they killed?
1: They've got deep red marks around their throats. Typically some kind of strangling cord.
0: Oh, it's horrible. Why would they drop here? Why would anybody want to do a thing like this?
1: The motive, unlike everything else in this tragic case, was abnormal. I'm beginning to see now why.

0: Good evening.
1: Oh, come now. I know you're in here. I can see in the dark better than you think. I have eyes like a cat. I saw you coming through the trees. I left the crypt door open for you. You walked right in, you fool. You walked right in.
2: Who are you?
1: Why, my name is Arthur Greystone. This is the Greystone tomb. I live here with my friend.
0: So you killed these two men?
1: Yes, it was lonesome here. I wanted my brother Caleb over there in the casket to have company. He wanted to sleep alone in this big, beautiful mausoleum. It was so sad, so selfish. But now he has two others to sleep with him. And soon he'll have four.
0: You took the statue of your brother off the supporting rod, didn't you, Arthur? It was light enough to carry. You hid it here in the tomb and posed as your brother's statue. In the dark, your victims couldn't see that the statue was alive. You dropped a cord around their necks as they passed below.
1: You're very clever, my friend. No, I wouldn't move if I were you. I have the strangling cord here in my hand, and I'm very good at using it.
2: What did you do, Arthur?
1: My brother Caleb cheated me in life. Led me into poverty. Then he tried to cheat me even in death. He built this tomb and willed that only he would sleep here.
0: This is your idea of revenge, filling his tomb with sleeping companions.
1: Yes, I waited years to get even.
0: Caleb wanted to be alone, but now he'll never be alone. He'll never be able to realize his dying wish.
1: Well, this talk has been very pleasant. Yes, indeed, but now we must get to work. I'll take you first, young lady. Please don't try to resist. I assure you I'm very strong. And really, I don't want to make you suffer.
0: Look out, I tried to drive you. I fell with you. Oh. You fool, I've got hold of you and my bare hands. I'm stronger than you,
2: dear. Here. Oh, nice work, Harry.
0: You handle a hammer like a carpenter.
2: Hey, Hugo, I'm afraid I killed you.
0: No, you just stunned him, that's all. I'll tie him up in his own cord in a moment. But first, let's have a good look at him with his flashlight. Lift that white foot of his, will you, Anne?
2: Hugo. Time's down.

Lonesome Cough, and another chapter in the memoirs of Hugo Carter. Arthur Greystone had disappeared, only to reappear close to his brother's mausoleum as Tom Farrell, the gardener. A convenient owner. And the city of New York breathed a certain relief when this murderer, obsessed and poisoned by his macabre idea of revenge, finally went to the

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1: When you want a drink to cool your thirst, 7-Up's the one.

0: Hold it. 15 seconds from now, you'll see the picture he just took. See? With a Polaroid land camera, you get bright, sharp pictures in 15 seconds. Snap, pull, peel. It's that easy. Is there any better way to get pictures of the family?
1: Once upon a time there was an engineer.
2: Choo-choo Charlie was his name, we hear.
1: He had an engine and he sure had fun. He used good and plenty candy to make his train run.
3: Charlie says, love my good and plenty. Charlie says, really ring the bell. Charlie says, love my good and plenty. Don't know any other candy that I love so well.
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0: Hold it. 15 seconds from now, you'll see the picture he just took. 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With a Polaroid land camera, you get bright, sharp pictures in 15 seconds. Snap, pull, peel. It's that easy. Is there any better way to get pictures of the family?
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0: Landing for the second time, freighter number two, carrying a load of supplies transferred from the rest of the fleet, crashed some 400 miles from the polar base. When Jet, Mitch, Lemmy, and I arrived at the scene of the wreck, it was to find that an unidentified craft had got there before us and carried off the crew. Then Frank Rogers, who'd been inside the disabled ship when the strange craft visited her for the second time, said that a fleeting glimpse he'd had of the crew showed that they were human in shape. The ship then made off across the great Argir Desert with our land fleet in pursuit. 2 days later, when the desert waste had been almost crossed, the motor of the tractor in which Mitch and I were traveling showed signs of trouble and we had to stop. But Jet, eager to know what lay beyond the rise 2 miles in front of us, decided to continue at least that far.
1: Hello, Lemmy. Can you see me?
2: Of course I can. How could I miss you?
1: Good. Then here I go.
2: Now remember, just to the top and no further. The sun's already low in the sky.
1: Look at the color of it. A deep orange.
2: The sun. A deep orange. You said that once before.
1: How could I? Until a few minutes ago, it was its normal color.
2: A long time ago, I mean. Or was it so long ago?
1: Nearly at the top. I've made it. Good heavens.
2: What is it, Jet? What can you see, mate?
1: Lemmy, the other side of this hill leads down into a valley, a great wide valley. It stretches from west to east as far as the eye can see, and it's full of plants like giant rhubarb.
2: Rhubarb, yet? Any custard trees growing with them?
1: This must be one of the canals.
2: Then you better come on back here before a barge horse comes along and tramples you to death.
1: It must be at least 15 miles wide and... Yes, there it is. It's there, exactly as I saw it in my dream.
2: What is? What was in your dream?
1: The dream I had when Mitch and I got lost in the fog.
2: When you dreamed about seeing a city, you mean?
1: Yes, Lemmy, and it's here.
2: What, the city?
1: Yes, identical in every detail.
2: Jet, are you sure you're not dreaming again?
1: No, Lemmy, it's there, I tell you. Even to the plants growing on the rooftops of the houses.
2: Then if there are houses, there must be people. Or what passes for people on this planet. Now come on back, Jet, before anybody sees you. Oh,
1: just a few more minutes, Lemmy. I must take in all I can.
2: Look, mate, in a few more minutes the sun will be setting. Now, are you coming back, Jet, or do I have to come out there and drag you in?
1: All right, Lemmy, I'm coming.
2: I should think so and all. Now let's get back to Mitch and Doc, or we won't make it before dark.
3: Tell you, Doc, I saw it exactly as it was in my dream. And I knew I'd see it the moment I stepped outside and began to walk up that hill.
4: Did you see any sign of life, Jet?
3: No, Doc, only the curious red and blue plants.
4: Do you think that city or whatever it is has any connection with the ship we've been following?
3: Well, it certainly led us here, but it might have passed right over and gone beyond it.
4: Oh, Jet, why didn't you ask Lemmy to call us up on the radio? We could have come up there and seen the canal, too.
3: With your motor out of action?
4: Well, we could have walked. It wouldn't have been more than 3 miles.
2: You'd never have made it, Mitch. Not there and back by sunset.
3: Now, how soon before your motor will be in full working order again, Mitch?
4: Oh, a couple of hours, I should think. Fortunately, I can get at the trouble from inside, so I can keep working even though it's dark. She should be right in the morning.
3: Good. Then as soon as it's light, we'll go as far as the rise and see what the chances are of bulldozing our way through that rhubarb forest and reaching that city.

0: How far now, kid?
1: We'll stop at the summit and take a look round before we go on.
0: Right.
1: Stand by to stop the motor, Lemmy.
2: Yes, mate.
1: Any moment now.
2: Yeah. Blimey. Is that it?
0: Well, that valley must be all of 20 miles wide and at least 1,000 feet deep.
1: Can you see the city, Mitch?
0: Oh, how could I miss it?
2: It is like one of those old Indian pueblos.
3: Yes.
2: Just as you said.
3: Except that it seems to be constructed like a great step pyramid. Only it doesn't rise to a sharp point. The top is flat, about half the area of the base.
1: Yes, Doc.
3: I should think the base, the platform of the whole thing rests on, is about a mile square and 50 feet high. The terrace wall's about 20 feet high.
2: Yeah, if there is a way into that place, it must be through that bottom platform. But we can't see any opening because the rhubarb jungle gets in the way.
1: How tough do you think those plants are, Doc? If we drove the trucks at them, do you think we could plow our way through?
3: I don't see why not, Jet. We could try anyway.
1: How about the soil? Is it firm, boggy, or what?
3: Oh, plants are so thick I can't even see it. But I should think it'd be okay.
1: Okay, Doc, then we'll go down there.
3: Take it easy, Jet, and go slowly.
1: Of course, Doc. Lemmy.
2: Yes, Jet.
1: You drive. Maximum speed, 5 miles an hour.
2: Yes, mate. Motor on. And here we go.
1: All right, Mitch. Keep close behind us.
0: Righto.
4: Hello, Land Fleet. Space Fleet calling.
2: Oh, hello, Frank. Lemmy here.
4: Will you hook me up to Jet, please, Lemmy?
2: Yes, mate. Hold on a minute.
1: Hello, Frank. Morgan speaking.
4: Hello, Skipper. Number one is fully loaded, and I've got McDonald and Hammond aboard. We're ready to make the descent.
1: Very well, Frank. You can come on down as soon as you think fit. How is it with the fleet?
4: All right, sir. When I leave, there'll be only 2 men left up here. We can't expect them to handle all the work.
1: Well, they'll have to do the best they can. The photographing of the planet's surface must be carried out whenever possible. And constant radio watch on polar base and earth control must be maintained.
4: They understand that, sir.
1: Now, which ship are the 2 remaining crew manning?
4: Number 4, sir. The rest are empty. Men, anyway.
1: How many more trips can you safely make back into free orbit, Frank?
4: Only one, sir. That's all we can spare the fuel for. That is, if we intend to take the rest of the fleet back with us to moon base.
1: That's the intention.
4: Yes, sir.
1: Very well, Frank. You better come down and report as soon as you've landed. Oh, and listen.
4: Yes, Skipper?
1: We have now crossed the Argia Desert, and our position is 40 degrees, 14 minutes longitude, and minus 30 degrees, 27 minutes latitude. At present, we're about to cross a canal.
4: What?
1: Yes, Frank. It runs almost directly west to east, and it's full of peculiar plants, some 6 feet high.
4: Then it is vegetation that colors the canals.
1: Yes, Frank, and very luxuriant it is, too, but that's not all.
4: No?
1: We're about to attempt to plow through it to investigate what appears to be a walled city situated in the middle.
4: Are you sure it's not an odd-shaped natural rock formation or something, sir?
1: There's nothing natural about it, Frank, I can assure you. Now, you have our position. I want you to pass over it before you land. Have one of your crew observe it and another photograph it. Now, is that clear?
4: It certainly is, Jet.
1: Very well, Frank. Well, that's all for now.
4: Thank you, sir.
2: Hey, Jet.
1: Yes, Lemmy?
2: That rhubarb. We're nearly up to it.
1: Hello, Mitch.
0: Yeah, Jet.
1: Slow down to 2 miles an hour.
0: Okay.
1: And you, Lemmy.
2: Reducing speed. 4 miles. 3. 2.
1: Good. Now head straight for that jungle. Keep a steady course and plow through it if you can.
2: Right. Nearly on it. Just a few yards now. Stand by. Here we go. Blimey. We didn't even feel it.
1: They don't offer any resistance, Lemmy. The tractors are knocking them flat.
2: Well, how about the ground? It's not marshy, is it?
1: No, Lemmy, I don't think so. Hello, Mitch.
0: Yeah, Jet.
1: It looks as though we'll get through.
0: So I see.
1: We'll keep going as far as the base of that pyramid and then halt.
0: Right.
1: And increase speed to 5 miles an hour maximum.
0: Roger.
1: Did you hear that, Lemmy?
2: Yes, Jet.
1: Well, at this rate, we should reach it in about 2 hours.
2: And let's hope when we reach it, we don't regret it.
1: How do you mean?
2: I only hope that when we get there, we don't find something that makes us wish we hadn't come.

0: Hello, Jeff. I'm outside now, standing beside my tractor, but I can't see a thing for these darn rhubarb plants.
1: I'm outside, too. And don't worry about these plants. The slightest pressure and they break off like matchsticks.
0: Do they?
1: Go on, try it.
0: All right. Well, I'll be a... Hey, look, they're all hollow inside, like bamboo.
1: Break your way through the mission, make for the wall.
0: Right.
1: And Lemmy.
2: Yes, Mike.
1: Keep us hooked up to Doc, will you?
2: As you say.
3: Jet, how about it?
1: Well, this wall's solid enough, Doc.
4: What's it made of?
1: It's difficult to tell.
4: Is it of a brick formation?
1: If it is, they must be covered with some kind of plaster. The wall's smooth.
4: Is there any way into it or through it?
1: Not that I can see, but we'll walk right round the base. There may be an entrance in one of the other sides.
2: What? And leave me and Doc here sitting in the trucks?
1: You and Doc follow us round. Drive at a walking pace.
2: Well, wouldn't it be better if you rode on the trucks? You can't go hacking your way through rhubarb all round that city.
1: We don't have to, Lemmy. There's a path. Some 3 feet wide runs the whole length of the wall.
2: Oh.
4: All right, Lemmy, get going. I'll fall in behind you.
2: Right. Motor on. And here we go. Hello, Jet.
1: Yes, Lemmy?
2: A thought has just occurred to me.
1: Oh? What?
2: I think we're wasting our time expecting to find a way in from down here.
1: Why?
2: Well, it stands to reason. Anybody approaching this city from the valley would have to fight their way through this jungle, and there would be paths leading through it. But there ain't a sign of a path. They must fly in.
0: Hey, Jet, look what I found on the ground.
1: Good heavens. You sure it's not yours?
0: Mine's still attached to my belt.
4: Jet, what is it? What have you found?
1: A safety line, Doc. Exactly the same pattern as we wear.
0: What? Yeah, it's uncoiled, too.
1: It must have been dropped by one of the crew of number two, either accidentally or as a sign to us.
0: They must be here, then.
2: Then why don't they show themselves?
1: I don't know, Lemmy. Perhaps they can't. We've got to find a way into this place.
0: This wall is pretty high, Jet, and solid.
1: There are three others to examine yet. Let's keep going. If there's no kind of opening to be found when we've walked right round the place, then we'll think up some way of scaling that wall. Did you hear that, Lemmy? Doc?
2: Yes, mate.
4: Yeah, Jet.
1: Then recall that line. Mitch, and let's keep walking.
0: Too right.

0: All right, Lemmy. Doc, stop your trucks. Put on your suits and come out.
1: What is it, Jed? Have you found something else?
0: I'll say we have. Right here at the corner of the wall. A flight of steps leading up to the first terrace.
2: What, no lift?
1: Be with you in about 5 minutes, Jed.
0: Bye, gentlemen. I'll lead the way.
3: These steps must be old. Look at the way they're worn. Hundreds of feet must have passed up and down these steps thousands of times.
4: And where are these hundreds of people that own these thousands of feet? And what kind of feet have they got?
3: Don't ask me, Lemmy.
4: If you ask me, Doc, I'd say there's nobody here now at all. Whoever wore out those steps must have left here years ago, probably thousands of years ago. This is more like a well-preserved tomb than a place to live in.
0: Come on, Doc.
3: Yeah, come on, Lemmy. Jet and Mitch are already at the top.
4: I'm coming as quick as I can. Barney, what a view. You can see right across the valley and way back across part of the desert. You can even see the tracks of the caravans and the path we cut through the jungle.
0: Oh, never mind the view, Lemmy. Well, how about it, Jeff? Where do we go from here?
3: It was at the base of this wall we found the line. If one of our men did drop it, it must have been from somewhere along there.
0: Then that's the way we go.
3: Right, come on.
5: Okay. Well, if that line was dropped from up here, this is about where it would have fallen from.
3: And it doesn't tell us anything, Mitch. Let's keep going.
0: All the way around, you mean?
3: Yeah, why not? Maybe there's another flight of steps around the far side that'll lead us up to the next level, up to where we saw what looked like houses.
4: But what about our trucks? Are we going to leave them down here in that rhubarb jungle with nobody to look after them?
5: Yeah, that's a point. Maybe we haven't seen anybody, but that doesn't mean that there's nobody around.
4: Exactly.
0: Somebody better stay and keep an eye on them.
4: Of course.
0: The rest of us will continue the exploration.
4: Sit.
0: Lemmy, you better stay.
4: Yeah, that's what... Me?
0: If anything happens, or if you see anything, call us up, and if necessary, we'll come back.
4: You're going to walk right round the terrace, then?
0: Yep. There must be a way up to the next one somewhere. We'll let you know if we find it.
4: Well, must you all go? Couldn't one of you stay here with me?
0: It won't take us more than an hour to walk right round, Lemmy. We won't be out of sight all that long.
4: All right, Jet, if you say so. I'll start walking back.
0: Good. I'll wait at the top of the steps, and we'll pick you up there. Or I'll give you directions on how to reach us if I want you to join us.
4: Yes, mate.
6: Bradley, Rogers calling.
2: Hello, Frank. Barney, dear.
6: We're now approaching the position you gave us and should be overhead in a few minutes from now.
2: Right, Frank boy. Now, the place we call the city is right smack in the middle of the canal. If you're on the right course, you can't miss us.
6: Right.
2: Have a good look round, Frank. You might see something that we can't.
6: We'll do our best, Lemmy, but we'll be travelling pretty fast. We'll take some photographs, too.
2: Right, boy.
6: Where are you now, in the land trucks?
2: No, Frank. I'm standing guard at top of a long flight of steps that leads up to the lowest terrace of this place.
6: I'll look out for you when we pass overhead.
2: And I'll remember to smile when you take the picture.
6: Okay, Lemmy. See you later.
2: Yes, mate. And best of luck. Hello, Jet.
0: Yes, Lemmy.
2: That was Frank.
0: I heard him.
2: But where are you now?
0: On the opposite side from you. Halfway round, in fact.
2: Any sign of any more stairs or anything yet?
0: No, Lemmy. We'll call you the moment we see anything.
2: Then don't leave it too long, Jet boy. I'll get lonely standing here with nothing but a flight of steps and thousands of sticks of rhubarb for company. And there's another thing. Oh, wait a minute. That was Frank going over. And what a racket he kicked up and all. Well, let's hope he got some good pictures. Hey. What's that? That noise. It's back again. The same noise that... Hello, Jet. Hello.
0: Hello, Lemmy. What's wrong?
2: Jet. It's here! That...
0: Lemmy, do you hear me?
2: Oh, what wouldn't I give to have 40 winks right now? Huh. I'm so tired.
0: Lemmy, answer me! Lemmy!
2: Oh, shut up. How can a fella sleep with you making all that noise?
0: Lemmy, you must not go to sleep, do you hear?
7: Of course he can sleep.
2: There, you see? Hey, who was that?
0: Who was who?
2: Said I could go to sleep.
0: I didn't hear anybody. Lemmy, pull yourself together.
7: He's too tired. Lie down, Lemmy. You'll feel much better.
2: Yes, mate. That's just what I will do. I want to lie down.
0: Hello. Hello, Lemmy. He must have fallen asleep, Doc. He doesn't answer.
3: We've got to get back to him, Jim.
7: Which way?
3: It doesn't matter, Mitch. Same distance round, whichever way we go.
0: Then we'll keep going in the same direction. Come on, and keep calling him. He might still be awake.
3: Hello,
0: Lemmy.
3: Hello.
0: Hello, Lemmy.
7: Hello,
0: Lemmy.

0: Lemmy!
1: Huh?
0: This is no place to sleep. Not out here on the terrace.
1: But I feel so tired. And you just said I could lie down.
0: Of course you can. But you can lie down in your own comfortable bed.
1: Hey.
2: Jeff, didn't I hear Lemmy then?
3: Well, I did too, Doc. Hello, Lemmy! Hello!
1: Where is this bed?
2: That's him again. He said something about a bed.
0: Walk along the terrace, along the inner wall. No, not that way, the other way.
3: Lemmy!
1: Along here?
3: Lemmy, what's the matter with you?
0: That's right.
1: Oh, I'm so tired. And it seems to be getting so cold.
0: You'll feel warmer soon.
4: And now he says he feels cold. This is that business out on the ice all over again.
2: Look, I don't think there's much point in our constantly calling him. The best thing we can do is to get back where we left him, and quick.
4: All right, Doc. It sounded as though he was talking to somebody.
3: So more likely. Now, let's hurry. It'll take at least 10 minutes to get back.
0: That's far enough, Lemmy. Now, go down those steps.
1: Where do they lead to?
0: A place you know well.
1: I don't know any place on this planet. Look, all I want is to get warm and to get some sleep.
0: Then go down the steps.
1: All right. And it's only because I'm tired. I wouldn't do a thing like this normally.
0: On this planet, none of us is normal.
1: What do you mean by that? All right. All right, I'm going. What are you doing to me? I'm going, I'll tell you. What's happening?
3: Lemmy! Lemmy!
1: Good! Help!
3: Lemmy, where are you?
0: There, Lemmy. Feel better now?
1: Where am I?
0: Still feel tired?
1: No. No, I don't. I feel wide awake, and I feel much warmer. In fact, I feel better all round. But where am I? Where did all them people come from?
0: Walk around a bit. Go on.
1: But how can I? I'd never get through that mob.
0: Yes, you will, Lemmy. Go on. They'll make a way for you. Head straight up the street. Turn left to the next corner. There's a shop where you can get loxian soup and bagels and schmaltz.
1: Bernstein's.
0: I thought you didn't know this place.
1: Of course I know it. I was brought up here. This is the Sunday morning market.
0: And further down is Sam's, where you can get the finest pickled herrings in London. Straight out of the barrel.
1: Oh, it seems years since I tasted a nice pickled herring.
0: Just keep walking, Lemmy. They'll make way for you.
1: They don't even seem to notice me.
0: Why should they? It is one in a big crowd. Did you expect them to put the flags out?
1: Well, there's no need to be sarky. Hey, look. Well, I'll be... Here. Over there by the cosmetic stall.
0: Somebody you know.
1: Noah. I'll say I do. Hey, Becky! Becky! Becky, it's me, Lemmy. Becky! Oh, pardon me, I thought you were somebody else. Well, there's no need to be like that about it. I mean, anybody can make a mistake.
0: Not the person you thought.
1: Did you see that? Way she acted, I might as well not have been there. She completely ignored me.
0: Yes.
1: Come to think of it, everybody seems to ignore me.
0: That's right.
1: What do you mean, that's right? What sort of a welcome home is this? Me, just back from the other side of the sun. But for all this lot, care, I might have just got back from the pictures.
0: Have you forgotten the soup? You were on your way to Bernstein's or to Sam's for a herring.
1: I'll settle for the soup and bagels.
3: Lemmy! Lemmy, where are you?
1: Hey? Who's that? Somebody's calling my name.
0: The loxian, Lemmy, the best in town.
1: Never mind the loxian. I distinctly heard somebody call my name, and it wasn't any of the crowd here, because for all the notice they've taken me, I might as well be invisible. Invisible. Is that why that girl ignored me? Looked straight through me as though I wasn't here at all. Yeah. There's something fishy going on around here.
0: Sam stocks the best fish in the market. His herrings can't be beaten.
1: And who are you?
0: Just one of the crowd.
1: Then why don't you show yourself?
0: You've already looked at me twice.
1: Hey? Where? Which one? Which one is you? Hey. Wait a minute. There's that noise. What's happening? Everything's getting blurred again. What are you doing?

0: Oh. Oh.
1: Feel better now?
0: Yeah, that's more like it. The most comfortable bed I ever slept in. Even if it is a bit creaky.
1: There's no place like home.
0: No? Hey? What do you mean, home?
1: Isn't this your home?
0: Yeah, it is, too. It's my room, my own room. And there are my autograph pictures on the wall. Neville Duke, Charlie Chaplin, and my Uncle Solly on the stage, with best wishes. Which day is it?
1: Sunday.
0: I always go over the lane on Sundays. Here, what's the time?
1: Must be getting late. Sun is high in the sky.
0: Oh, blimey, and I promised Mr. Bernstein I'd give him a hand in his delicatessen at 9 o'clock. Why didn't somebody wake me? Hey, Mama!
2: Wakey, wakey!
0: Yeah. Listen, it must be 1:15. That's the Billy Cotton band show starting up. On Mr. Van Berg's radio. It's always the same on Sundays. You can't hear yourself speak down here for the noise going on up there. I can't even turn that thing down. Hey, Mama!
1: She's out, Lenny.
0: Hey?
1: Gone out looking for a bargain for you in Greatsource, the tailor.
0: Oh, not that suit in the window, the one with the pinstripes.
1: She was saying it was a wonderful piece of material.
0: At a wonderful price and all. I've told her before, great suit charges too much. I'll have to go down there or stop her wasting her money.
1: Hadn't you better dress first?
0: Hey? But what's this I got on there, then my birthday suit?
1: Take off your helmet. How can you talk to her or to Sam or Sully or anyone else?
0: Well, I'm talking to you and I, even though I can't see you.
1: And you can see everybody else but not talk to them, nor they to you, unless...
0: Unless what?
1: Take off your helmet.
0: But I can't take it off. The atmosphere down here on Earth contains too much oxygen. One whiff of it would kill me.
1: The people in the marketplace seem lively enough.
0: Of course they are. They're used to it.
1: You can get used to it. Just lift your helmet for a second. Try it.
0: No. Orders are that helmets are to remain fixed at all times, except when within the pressurized cabins.
1: Orders are that you remove your helmet. And orders must be obeyed without question at all times.
0: What was that? Yeah. Who do you think you're giving orders to? And who gave you permission to come in here, in my room, and give orders to anybody?
1: Take off your helmet.
0: I won't take it off.
3: Take it off when I tell you. My life, did you ever see such a boy talking back to his mama yet?
0: But I don't want to take it off, Mama. This room isn't pressurized.
3: Pressurized, measurized. I'll pressurize you if you don't do as you're told. Your papa's waiting down at Grateful Street to try that suit on. Now, do me a favor. Are you coming, or do I go and get him?
4: What is going on in here, a riot? How can I hear the program with all that shouting going on?
0: Now you're disturbing the upstairs tenants, Mama. Mr. Van Berg can't hear his radio.
3: With a radio like he's got, who would want to hear it?
0: But it's a good radio, Ma. It's so good he couldn't even get it wholesale.
3: And more fool him for buying it. Now, do you take that helmet off and come on down to Great Souls, or do I take it off for you?
0: No, Mama, I can't come yet. I've had no breakfast.
3: And you think to eat it with a fishbowl over your head?
0: No, don't. No, Mama, if you take it over, I'll suffocate. A Martian can't breathe the Earth's atmosphere.
3: Let go. Take your hand away.
0: No. Don't take it off. You don't know what you're doing.
4: What are you trying to do? Murder the boy?
3: You get back upstairs and mind your own business.
0: Don't let her take it off, Mr. Van Berg. She doesn't know what she's doing.
3: Take your hand away, do you hear?
4: Let me be a good boy and do what your Mama asks.
0: No, I can't. You don't understand. Oh, she's undone the hook. Mama... Please!
4: I always said a spacesuit was not a good thing for a boy. Such ideas it gives them. You should have bought him a good book.
3: Well, don't stand there. Help me get it off.
4: Yes, Mrs. Barnett. I'll hold his arms and you unfix the head.
0: Let go of me. Please, Mama, let go!
4: Now, Lemmy, that's no way to talk to your elders.
3: There, he's coming. I'll hold him a little longer.
0: No. I shall die!
4: Quiet, Lemmy.
5: Lemmy!
6: What could have happened to him, Jeff?
5: Oh, here comes Mitch, back from the trucks. Well, Mitch?
6: Not a sign of him.
5: You looked in both cabins?
6: And in the living quarters trucks. He's not there.
5: Then he either walked around the top of this wall in the opposite direction from us, or he's wandering about somewhere in that valley.
6: In among all those plants, Jet, he'd be bound to leave a trail.
4: Well, the only trails through that forest are those the caravans made.
5: Then he must still be up here somewhere.
6: Or up even higher, on the next terrace.
5: How could he get up there?
6: Well, there was a way up this far from the ground level. I think we can reasonably expect a way up even higher.
5: We searched two sides of this terrace thoroughly. There was no sign of stairs or an opening of any kind.
4: Then we'd better search the other two, hadn't we?
6: Just came around those two, Mitch.
5: Almost at the run. If there had been an opening along those two walls, we could easily have missed it.
6: And what if Lemmy has wandered round in the other direction?
5: Well, if he keeps going, we should meet him halfway, on the opposite corner to this. But we'll split up, Doc. Then if he's anywhere on this terrace, we're bound to meet him.
6: Okay.
5: Mitch, you go that way. Maybe you'll overtake him at the next corner.
7: All right.
5: Doc and I will retrace our steps and search along the way we came. If you find Lemmy, give us a call. If we find anything, we'll call you.
4: Too right. I'm off. Keep talking so I won't get too lonely.
5: All right. And good luck, Mitch. Come on, Doc. And keep your eyes open.
4: Now halfway along the terrace, but no sign of him yet. How about you?
5: No, Mitch. Just the long, blank wall and the forest down below.
6: Oh, wait a minute, Jet. Look at this.
4: Has Doc found something?
6: I'll say I have, Mitch. A narrow staircase cut into the base of the next terrace.
4: Do you think Lemmy went up there?
5: Possibly. We'll go up and see. You carry on, Mitch. Go right round the perimeter if you have to.
6: Jet, this staircase is so narrow it's almost a squeeze to get up it.
5: Keep going, Doc. Up here is about the only place he could be.
6: Almost up now. There, that's it.
5: Well, how does it look?
6: No different from down below. Not in this direction, anyway.
5: And in the... Good heavens, Doc! Look, along there, almost at the corner.
6: What?
5: It's Lemmy.
6: Yes. And who's that bending over him? What's he doing?
5: It looks as though he's trying to remove Lemmy's helmet. Oh, what's he trying to do, kill him?
6: Whoever he is, he's wearing a crew suit. Oh, there, he's seen us. He's getting up.
5: Doc, do you see who it is?
6: It's McLean. Pilot of number two.
5: But how can he be alive? How does he breathe?
6: What do you mean?
5: Don't you see, Doc? He's not wearing a helmet.

In episode 13 of Journey into Space, you heard Andrew Foles as Jet Morgan, David Kossoff as Lemmy, Guy Kingsley Pointer as Doc, Bruce Beebe as Mitch, and with David Jacobs and Miriam Carlin. The orchestra was conducted by Van Phillips, who also composed the music.

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0: This is the fascinating story of Dantro, the Planet Man, troubleshooter for the League of Planets organization, the law enforcement body for peace and justice in the celestial world, whose headquarters and center of operations are situated on the capital of all the planets, Planaria Rex. From Mercury to Pluto, wherever danger threatens the universe, you will find Dantro, the Planet Man, fighting for fair play. In a moment, the Planet Man. You will remember we left Planet Man and Pat marooned on an asteroid by two space pirates who had stolen the Planeteer with Billy and Jane aboard as hostages. On their way to rendezvous with other pirates off Saturn, the two are unaware that Billy and Jane are planning to take over the ship. Back on the asteroid, with only a few hours of air left in the tanks of their spacesuits, Dantro and Pat are working desperately against time.
1: Is it working, Dantro?
2: The rock is melting and forming glass, all right, Pat. I only hope my heat projector lasts.
1: You think anyone will see our signal?
2: If this mirror we're making turns out right with the sun as bright as it is, the flashes ought to be seen from pretty far out in space.
1: How is it now?
2: Finished. Cool almost at once in this temperature, then we'll melt the silver from your charm bracelets on the back and hope for the best.
3: I think I know how we can trick Blackie and Slick and get back control of the Planeteer.
4: What's your idea? We have so little time.
3: When I was crawling around in that space between the inner and outer hull, I noticed a valve leading into this cabin. And I suddenly remembered what Dantro told me it was intended for.
4: The valve?
3: No, silly. I mean the cabin. You know why there are so many locks on the door, don't you?
4: Don't be so mysterious, Billy. If I knew, I wouldn't be asking you.
3: This cabin was used to bring specimens of animal life on the different planets back to Planaria Rex for the scientists to study.
4: Well, I wish I knew what you were talking about. Don't keep me guessing. How is this going to help us to get Blackie and Slick?
3: That's where the valve comes in. To keep the animals from hurting themselves, they were anesthetized. The valve leads to a tank of special gas which knocked them out until they reached Planaria Rex.
4: And we can use it to knock out Slick and Blackie.
3: Sure, but it's not as simple as that.
4: What do you mean?
3: You're not going to like this part of it, but I'll have to knock you out, too.
4: Me? Why me? What good will that do?
3: We've got to trick them into coming back into the cabin and closing the door so the gas will take effect. I know we can do it, but it'll mean that you have to stay in here with them. The gas will affect you, too.
4: But what good will I be to you then?
3: Well, once you're all knocked out and I can slip into the cabin and carry outside and lock the door again, the effects of the gas wear off in a few minutes when you're exposed to oxygen.
4: Okay, but I hope you know what you're doing. We'd better work fast. Now tell me, how am I supposed to get Blackie and Slick both to come in here and then get them to close the port?
3: You keep quiet for a minute, I'll tell you.
1: Any signs of a ship, Dantro?
2: Nothing yet, Pat.
1: What kind of a ship would be out here in the asteroids anyway?
2: Prospectors looking for precious metals. There are thousands of asteroids in the belt, Pat. Once in a while, one turns up that solid gold or bearing a rich deposit of some other valuable mineral. There aren't many asteroid prospectors who are strong enough to stand this lonely life out here, but maybe we'll be lucky enough to flash one in.
1: Our luck had better work fast. The air in my suit is beginning to go.
2: Try breathing in short, quick breaths, Pat. If we stretch it, we may have several hours left.
3: Okay, Jane, now remember what you have to do. I'll be right inside of this bulkhead, and when you give the signal, I'll turn on the valve. Remember, three taps and I give them the gas.
4: Don't forget, you're giving it to me, too.
3: Look, I don't like that part of it any more than you do.
4: I know. Now hurry and get back in the hull. Blackie, open the door. Open the door. I've got to talk to you.
5: What do you want? What is this, more trouble?
4: No trouble. I'm not going to give you any more trouble. I'll do anything you say. Just don't hurt me.
5: Look, what are you up to now?
4: I won't say anything until you get Slick back here.
5: You're more trouble than a League patrol cruiser. Okay, I'll get him.
6: I know it's out there somewhere. And I'm going to find it if it takes me 10 years more. An asteroid of solid uranium. I'll take the money and build me a space castle off Venus. It'll be bigger and shinier than anything in the solar system. What's that? Something flashing on that asteroid. Huh. Must be my imagination or the sun shining on a hunk of quartz. I've been around these asteroids so long, maybe I'm beginning to see things.
0: It seemed that Dantro's giant mirror may have attracted help. Will Rocks forget about the flash, or will he investigate the source of this light? We'll be back in a moment, so level up. When we left Dantro and Pat, they were on an isolated asteroid trying to signal for help by the use of a reflector. Aboard the Planeteer, Billy and Jane are working on a scheme to take over the ship from Slick and Blackie, the two space pirates who are now in control.
5: That kid Jane says she's got something important to say, but she won't tell me unless you're there. I think she's just wasting time. I can't believe a word either of those kids say. They just ain't honest.
7: I guess we better go back and see what she's talking about. You're probably right, but maybe there's something she knows that we ought to know.
5: All right, but if this is another one of her tricks, she's going out that spaceport. League patrol or no league patrol, this ship ain't big enough to hold me and those two brats.
6: There it goes again, that flashing on that asteroid. Can't be just a hunk of quartz. Wouldn't be blinking on and off like that. Looks like a signal of some kind. That's crazy. Who would be sending signals from that hunk of rock? Besides, I ain't wasting any time gallivating around.
2: Doesn't look like anybody's around, Pat.
1: Keep trying, Dantro.
2: Don't worry, Pat. I will.
5: There she is, Slick. All right, kid, you better start talking. It better be worth all this trouble.
1: Close the port first.
5: Close the port? What are you up to anyhow? Slick, I told you, you just can't trust these Earth kids.
7: Why do you want us to close the port?
1: If Billy knew I was telling you, he'd never forgive me. He's around somewhere, and I don't want him to hear me.
7: Go ahead, Blackie, close the port.
5: All right.
7: All right, let's have it.
1: You promise that you won't hurt me or Billy?
7: I'm not making any promises. But if you cooperate with us, maybe we'll drop you off somewhere in a place where you can get back to civilization.
1: Well, I guess I'll have to trust you. This is about uranium.
7: Uranium?
5: What do you know about uranium?
1: I know plenty. I know where Marston hid 1,000 pounds of pure uranium.
5: 1,000 pounds? Why, that's worth more than all the freighters in the solar system.
7: Keep quiet, Blackie. And what are you doing?
1: Just moving over here near the wall. Blackie makes me nervous.
5: Hey, what are you doing?
1: What do you mean?
7: Stop worrying, Blackie. What's the difference what she's doing? Now, come on, kid. What's this about 1,000 pounds of uranium?
1: Planet Man was on his way to pick it up. He intercepted us.
5: It's Slick. Slick, what's wrong? I can't keep awake.
1: Dantro, I can't breathe.
2: As long as I can move this mirror, I'm going to keep signaling.

0: might as well give up, Dandro. I can't breathe.
1: As long as I can move this mirror, I'm going to keep signaling.
0: If only I knew the kids were safe.
1: Look, over there.
0: Where? Oh, yes, I see it. Is it a ship?
1: Looks like it, Pat.
0: Oh.
1: Pat, she's out. It better be a ship or we're done for. I can't last much longer.
2: Jane, you all right?
3: The radio. Thousands of the radio. Oh, I'm floating through the sky.
2: You sure are. It's all right, Jane. It worked. It's all right.
3: Oh, Billy. What happened?
2: Don't you remember you were in the cabin with Slick and Blackie and I turned on the anesthetic gas?
3: Oh, that's right. I forgot. Did it work?
2: Did it work? What do you think happened to you?
3: Don't be funny. Billy, where is Slick and Blackie?
2: Back there in that cabin, out like a light. That's the way they'll stay until we're ready to turn them over to the League Patrol.
1: Where am I? Who are you? Is Pat all right?
4: The fellow who was interested in death, you're pretty nosy. I ain't asking you any questions.
1: The girl that was with me, where is she?
4: Right over there in that bunk.
1: She all right?
4: I think she's okay, but if you feel well enough to get up, go see for yourself. I've got to fly this ship. Ain't one of them newfangled automatic jobs. Don't have anything to do with them. This is one of the old reliable models. Ain't let me down in 25 years.
0: Dandro, where are we?
1: We're on board this gentleman's ship.
0: Who is he? Will he help us find Billy and Jane?
5: Aboard a prospector's ship is not the best way to find two kids speeding around in a super spaceship like the Planeteer. What will Billy and Jane do now that they've taken care of Slick and Blackie? Or have they? We'll be back in a moment. But first, here is a message the Planet Man wants you to hear. Tune in again for more transcribed thrills and adventures. Rocket millions of light years into space with Dantro, the Planet Man.

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0: once upon a time there was an engineer.
1: Choo-choo Charlie was his name, we hear.
0: He had an engine and he sure had fun. He used good and plenty candy to make his train run.
2: Charlie says, love my good and plenty. Charlie says, really ring the bell. Charlie says, love my good and plenty. Don't know any other candy that I love so well.
3: I hope you're not hungry, dear Henry, I've just burnt the roast and I've ruined the spuds.
4: Well, that's a nice thing, isn't it? After I've been working
3: Henry,
4: all day.
3: Henry, I've got me secret supply.
4: You don't mean...
3: Polo mints.
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6: The Hitchhiker's Guide to the Galaxy by Douglas Adams. Quandary Phase.

0: Trying to predict the future is a mug's game, but it's a game that life forms everywhere learn to play, because the future is always changing and we're going to have to live there, probably as soon as next week. However, Arthur Dent could never have predicted that just a few days ago, an update to his copy of The Hitchhiker's Guide to the Galaxy would suddenly declare that the Earth had now, for no reason that he could possibly fathom, flicked back into existence, as if it had never been destroyed by a Vogon constructor fleet at all. But any life form worth their sodium chloride would do what Arthur has consequently done under such circumstances. They would hitch the quickest ride home available by spacecraft, haulage lorry, and Saab automobile. Though perhaps only Arthur Dent could have fallen in love at first sight with the Saab driver's catatonic sister, all but unconscious on his back seat.
1: Bye, Russell. Thanks for the ride.
2: Hi, Fenny. Good grief. Am I really home? On Earth? No bulldozers, no Vogons. Everything as it was before. Before... The phone's ringing. The phone is ringing! Key. Need a key. Damn it. No, under the stone frog. Yes. Oh, door stiff.
3: Nail. Piles on it. Oh, dead. Kitten? How? Oh, never mind.
2: Right. The phone. Where did I leave the phone? Upstairs. I'm coming. Here.
1: Oh, stalking fartbox.
2: I'm home. By my own personal timescale, so far as I can estimate it, it must be years since I left. But how long here? This is my house. The front door key where I left it, and my bed the way I left it the morning the bulldozers came. But how? The planet was demolished, utterly destroyed, and it wasn't a hallucination. Don't question it, Arthur. Enjoy it. Own it. Oh, getting dark. I wonder if the electricity has been cut off. Well, well. And everything's where I left it. Half-read book. Half-thrown-away magazine. Half-used towels. Half-pair of socks in half-drunk cup of coffee. Another half-pair missing in action. A half-eaten sandwich half-turning into... Ugh. Bung a fork of lightning through this lock and you'll start the evolution of life all over again. Oh. Hang on a minute. This is new. A present? It's heavy. A glass bowl. Engraved. So long and thanks for all the fish. Odd. Looks like crystal. Sounds like crystal. A bit posh for cornflakes, I suppose. Ah! A fishbowl. For which I will require fish. And being home, I don't need you in my ear anymore. In you go, little babel fish. Have a holiday from all that translating. Where's my hitchhiker's guide? Oh, no. Just a guide-sized hole in the bag. Oh, well. Easy come, easy go.
4: Yes, sir, but it's a very bad line. Can I ask you first if you are a BT account holder?
5: Well, let's say I am, for the sake of argument.
4: And you're calling from where?
5: What does it matter where I'm calling from? Letchworth!
4: Well, I'm sorry, but you can't be coming in on that line. Not from Letchworth.
5: Stuff Letchworth, if that's your attitude.
4: Hold on, caller. Let me check the Letchworth exchange.
5: No!
0: The Hitchhiker's Guide to the Galaxy, in a moment of reasoned lucidity, which is almost unique amongst its 5,975,509 pages, says of the products of the Sirius Cybernetics Corporation that it is very easy to be blinded to the essential uselessness of them by the sense of achievement you get from getting them to work at all. In other words, and this is the rock-solid principle on which the corporation's galaxy-wide success is founded, their fundamental design flaws are completely hidden by their superficial design flaws. This not only suggests that the Sirius Cybernetics Corporation is responsible for the majority of personal computer operating systems sold across the galaxy, it is a widely respected view, widely held by right-thinking people who are largely recognizable as being right-thinking people by the mere fact that they hold this view. And Ford Prefect is one of them. Having learnt that nothing in life is certain, not even the destruction of a planet you've spent 15 years of your life researching, Ford is now attempting to put the universe, in as much as he understands it, to rights.
5: Come on!
4: Hello, caller?
5: Yes?
4: There's no way you are calling from Letchworth, sir.
5: I know that. I am an intergalactic hitchhiker calling from a sales scout ship of the Sirius Cybernetics Corporation, currently on the sub-light-speed leg of a journey between the stars known on your world, though not necessarily to you, dear lady, as Pleiades Epsilon and Pleiades Zeta.
4: Do you mean Harmsworth?
5: I know what I mean, and the reason why I am bothering you with it, rather than just dialing direct as I could, because we have some pretty sophisticated telecommunications equipment here in the Pleiades, I can tell you, is that the penny-pinching son of a starbeast piloting this son of a starbeast spaceship has disabled it and insists that I call collect.
4: You want to reverse the charges?
5: No! These people are the creeps of the cosmos, polluting the celestial infinite with cell phones, palm tops and computer operating systems that never work properly, or when they do, perform functions that no sane person would require of them, and go beep to tell you when they've done it. And this guy is on a drive to sell more of them. And if his benighted consumers don't have mobile communications, PDAs and repetitive strain injuries, he will accelerate their technologies until they bloody well do have.
4: Can we just go back to the start?
5: No, no. Listen, I've shoved him into the suspended animation facility. He's fast asleep, and I've put his ship in a parking orbit round a moon of Sesafras Magna. You won't have heard of it, so don't ask. Now, all I need is for you to just do what I've asked you to do. Just like you do for any loyal customer.
4: And that's what you want, is it?
5: Yes.
4: Thank you, caller.
5: Look, I'm on a mission to save civilization as we know it, or something like that. And I know you're going to help me. Hello? Oh, I don't believe...
6: At the third stroke, it'll be 1:32.
5: Yes!
6: And 10.
5: She did it! You little beauty!
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0: Arthur Dent has awoken on Earth, the planet he thought he'd lost forever. No longer is he the wild-looking creature who arrived home last night. His hair is washed, his chin clean-shaven, his laundry done. His dressing gown is no longer decorated with the junk food condiment stains of 100 grimy spaceports. This morning he found the 3 least hairy things in the fridge, put them on a plate, and watched them intently for 2 minutes. Since they made no attempt to move within that time, he called them breakfast and ate them. Between them, they killed a virulent space disease he'd picked up without knowing it in the Phlegethon gas swamps a few days earlier, which otherwise would have killed off half the population of the Western Hemisphere, blinded the other half, and driven everyone else psychotic and sterile. So this particular incarnation of Earth was lucky there. Now he has some calls to make. What he most wants to do is locate and established contact with Fenny, the disturbed young woman whose brother gave him a lift home last night and who's been exercising Arthur's imagination ever since.
8: Ah, BBC, this is Arthur Dent, the Light Dent producer.
0: But first he must deal with the mass of contradictions his return journey has precipitated.
8: Look, just put me through to my head of department, would you?
0: This proves to be less tricky than he thought.
9: Yes, hello, make it quick, the pubs are open.
8: Geoffrey, Arthur here.
9: Oh.
8: Look, sorry I haven't been in for a while, but I've gone mad.
9: Yeah, oh, hang on, the usual for me, Richard. Arthur, yes, look, not to worry, thought it was probably something like that. Happens here all the time. What you need is something to ease you back in. Tell you what, there's a quiz show about wallpaper going begging. How soon can we expect you?
8: Whew! When do hedgehogs stop hibernating?
9: Hang on. Maureen, when do hedgehogs stop hibernating? No, that's bats. Really? Good grief. Sometime in spring, we think, probably.
8: Right. Well, add a few minutes for me to have a shave, and I'll be in after that.
9: Great. And don't worry, we'll have your office cleared out and cleaned up for your return.
8: Gosh, thanks.
9: You'll never know it had writers sleeping in it, really.
0: Having exhausted the hospital sections of Yellow Pages, local directories, and even the police station, searching for a girl he barely glimpsed, all to no avail, Arthur Dent's good mood has ebbed away. In order to break the impasse, he decides to restock with food something less than 20 weeks past its best-by date.
8: Fenny. Fenny, it's got to be a diminutive, but what of? Fenella? Fiona? Fenimore?
0: At this point in our story, Arthur's subconscious mind has accepted that the atmosphere of the Earth has closed, finally and forever, above his head.
8: Fenna? Fennec? Phenomenal.
0: He's put behind him the tangled web of irresolutions into which his galactic travels once dragged him. He can now forget that the big, hard, oily, dirty, rainbow-hung Earth on which he lives is a microscopic dot on a microscopic dot, lost in the unimaginable infinity of the universe.
8: Funicular? Fenstermacher? Phenobarbital?
0: And in drawing all these conclusions, he's completely and utterly and irrefutably wrong. The reason for this is standing at the next road junction under a small umbrella.
8: Fenny! Fenny! Fenny!
10: How did you know my name?
8: I...
10: You're not a friend of my brother's, are you?
8: No.
10: Well?
8: Well, are you going somewhere? I can give you a lift.
10: Yes, I'm going to Taunton. Goodbye.
8: Well, that's wonderful.
10: Is it?
8: Well, yes. I only live a few miles away.
10: I don't live there. I'm going to the station. I live in London.
8: Oh, I can take you to London. Yes, let me take you to London.
10: Are you going to London?
8: I wasn't, but...
10: It's very kind of you, but I like the train. Thanks. Bye.
8: Fenny.
10: Yes? How do you know my name?
8: Just supposing there was some extraordinary way in which you were very important to me, and that though you didn't know it, I was very important to you. But it all went for nothing because we only had 5 miles, and I was a stupid idiot at not knowing how to say something very important to someone I've only just met and not crash into lorries at the same time. What would you say I should do?
10: I'd say you should buy me a drink before my train goes.
11: There you go, mate. Tomato juice, half a bitter, 2 rounds of BLT. Next, please. Yes? Oh, so what's wrong with
8: you? There is, for some reason, something especially grim about pubs near stations. A very particular kind of grubbiness. Like the feeling which persists in England that making a sandwich interesting, attractive, or in any way pleasant to eat is something sinful that only foreigners do.
12: Well, don't eat it then.
11: Even I could do better.
12: Why don't you tell me what it is you have to tell me?
8: Yes, right. Fenny...
13: Excuse me. I wonder if you'd like to buy some tickets for our raffle. It's just a little one.
8: What?
13: To raise money for Angie, who's retiring.
8: What?
13: And needs a kidney machine. Only 50 pence each. So you could probably even buy 2 without breaking the bank.
8: yes. All right. There. 2, please.
13: Oh, I do hope you win. The prizes are so nice.
8: Yes, thank you. So, Fenny...
13: And what about you, young lady? It's for Angie's kidney machine. She is retiring, you see.
8: Here, look. Here's a £5 note.
13: Oh, we are in the money. Down from London, are we?
8: No, that's all right, really. Keep the tickets.
13: Oh, but you must have your tickets, or you won't be able to claim your prize. They're very nice prizes, you know, very suitable. Here.
8: Thanks. anyway.
13: And now, dear, what about you?
8: Oh, for heaven's sake! These tickets are for her.
13: Oh, I see. How nice. Well, I do hope you...
8: Thank you.
13: No, thank you. Oh, excuse me.
8: Where were we?
12: You were calling me Fenny, and I was going to ask you not to.
8: Oh.
12: It's why I asked if you were a friend of my brother's. Well, half-brother, really. He's the only one who calls me Fenny, and I'm not fond of him for it.
8: So what is...
12: Fenchurch.
8: What?
12: Fenchurch. And I'm watching to see if you're going to ask me the same stupid question that everybody asks me until I scream. I shall be cross and disappointed if you do. And I shall scream. So watch it.
8: Fine.
12: All right, you can ask me. Might as well get it over with. Better than have you call me Fenny all the time.
8: I'm guessing.
13: We've only got 2 tickets left. You see, and since you were so generous when I spoke to you before...
8: What?
13: I thought I'd give the opportunity to you, because the prizes are so nice. Very, very tasteful, and I know you'll like them. It is for Angie's retirement present, you see. We want to give her...
8: A kidney machine, yes. Here.
13: Oh, there you are.
8: Yes, we are.
13: Oh, dear. I'm not interrupting anything, am I?
8: No, it's fine. Everything that could possibly be fine is fine.
13: Oh, I say, you two are not in love, are you?
8: It's very hard to tell. We haven't had a chance to talk yet.
13: I'd better let you see the prizes, then.
12: Hello, you were about to ask me a question.
8: Yes.
12: I know what it is. We can do it together. Ready? Was I found...
8: In a handbag?
12: In the left luggage office at Fenchurch Street Station? And the answer is no.
8: Oh, fine.
12: I was conceived there.
8: In the left luggage office?
12: Don't be daft. What would my parents be doing in the left luggage office?
8: Well, I don't know.
12: It was in the ticket queue.
8: The
12: ticket queue. I saw the claim. They said you wouldn't believe how bored it's possible to get in the ticket queue at Fenchurch Street Station.
8: Right.
12: Look, I'm going to have to go in a minute or two, and you haven't begun to tell me whatever this incredible thing is you're so keen to get off your chest.
8: Please, let me drive you to London. It's Saturday. I've got nothing particular to do.
12: No, thank you. It's kind of you, but no. I need to be by myself for a couple of days.
8: But
12: tell you what, I've got something to write on. I'll give you my number. Here, one of these will do. Here, we can relax now.
8: Oh,
13: hello again. A box of cherry liqueurs. And also, and I know you like this, a CD of Scottish bagpipe music. And I...
8: Yes, thank you. Very nice.
13: Well, I just thought I'd let you have a look at them.
8: Yes, I can see that they are indeed a box of cherry liqueurs and a CD of bagpipe music. That is what they are.
13: Yes, I'll let you have your drink in peace now. But I knew you'd like to see... Oops, have to go.
8: Oh.
12: Don't worry, we'll talk again. Perhaps it wouldn't have gone so well if it wasn't for her.
8: Yes, I think that is probably perfectly true.
14: Don't see me off. Call me tomorrow.
8: Of course.
13: Yoo-hoo.
8: Fenchurch.
13: Yoo-hoo.
8: Yes.
13: Have you got ticket number 37?

0: Railway Inn, hello? Yes? You'll have to speak up. What? Can you ask your friend to stop playing the bagpipes? I can't. Oh, that's better. No, I only do the bar in the evenings. It's Yvonne who does lunch and Jim, the landlord. No, I wasn't on. What? You'll have to speak up. No, I don't know anything about no raffle. What? Hold on, I'll ask. Jim, bloke on the phone reckons he's won a raffle. Keeps on saying it's ticket 37 and he's won.
1: No, it was a guy in the pub here who's won it.
0: He says, have we got the ticket?
1: Well, how can he think he's won if he hasn't even got a ticket?
0: Oh. Jim says, how can you think you've won if you have... What? Jim, he's effing them blind and saying there is a number on the ticket.
1: Of course there's a number on the ticket. It was a bloody raffle ticket, wasn't it?
0: He says he means it's a telephone number on the ticket.
1: Oh, look, put your phone down and serve the bloody customers, will you?
2: Lost in misery, contemplating the beautiful and mysterious grey glass bowl left by persons unknown on his bedside table, bearing the words, "So long, and thanks for all the fish," Arthur Dent's subconscious mind reaches out to make sense of this new earth and the frustrations of living on it. Closing his eyes, he can feel like a tingle on distant nerve ends, the flood of a far river, the roll of invisible hills, the knot of heavy rain clouds parked over a transport cafe somewhere away to the south. He feels the presence of countless other minds, some wakeful, some sleeping, one fractured. One fractured. He knows instinctively that it is Fenny. He knows that he wants to find her, and again feels the fracture lying before him across the days of the earth bisecting time. Beyond this chasm is another land, another time, an older world. And as Arthur looks at the conjunction of two Earths, one no longer existing, he awakes from the doze to find himself about 18 inches above the rose bushes of one of his neighbours. Idly, he wonders what he's doing about them and what is holding him there. And when he discovers that nothing is holding him there...
3: Ah! Oh! That's one trick I'd forgotten I'd developed. I could fly in my sleep, though. Ah! Oh! Goodness! Trouble is, now I want to fly, I can't distract myself enough to do it. Oh, how many thorns? Ow! Oh! I'm coming! I'm coming! I'm here! Oh, you utter!
4: It's the drizzle that makes me really morose.
5: Please shut up about the drizzle.
4: I would shut up if it would shut up drizzling.
5: Look, it's very nice seeing you again, Rob, and this is a very snug little transport cafe. But I'm actually looking for a girl. I last met her there, over the road by the motorway junction, and if she comes back, I don't want to miss her.
4: Do you know what it'll do when it stops drizzling, do you?
5: No.
4: Blatter.
5: What?
4: It'll blatter.
5: I curse myself for bothering to say this, but actually, I don't think the rain will blatter. I think it will ease off.
4: It never eases off.
5: Of course it does.
4: It rains all the time.
5: Didn't rain yesterday.
4: Did in Darlington.
5: Really?
4: You're going to ask me where I was yesterday?
5: No.
4: But I expect you can guess. Because it begins with a D.
5: Does it?
4: And it was stair rods there, I can tell you.
5: I expect you added stair rods to your list.
4: Oh, there's more than a list. I have a diary. It goes back 15 years. Shows every single place I've ever been. And what the weather was like. And it was horrible. All over England, Scotland, Wales I've been. All around the continent, back and forth to Denmark, and it's all marked in and charted. Even when I went to visit my brother in Seattle.
5: Well, perhaps you'd better show it to someone.
4: Well,
5: goodbye, Mr. McKenna. Oh, and thank you for achieving the impossible.
4: I'm sorry?
5: I thought living alone in a cave in prehistoric Islington was the most tedious experience I would ever undergo. You, however, have proved me wrong.
4: Who
6: I wonder.
2: While Arthur Dent is feeling bereft and sorry for himself, Ford Prefect is several thousand light years away, simply feeling sorry for himself.
7: Oh, zarking racket. Can't I hitch one peaceful ride? Ow, ow, now I've got cramp.
2: The ship Ford has inveigled himself aboard, one can hardly term his presence hitchhiking, as the ship's only other sentient occupant is not aware of his presence, is a vast silver dreadnought, built for the questing robots of Zaxis. Having embraced an economy based entirely on binge drinking, video gaming and reality television, the reptilian lizard rulers of the planet Zaxis had brainwashed their attention deficit human subjects so effectively that public apathy, rather than panic, was the response to attacks on Zaxis by its neighboring world, Zerzla. The robots and their ships were built to defend the planet, but were inclined to think there had to be more worthy civilizations to defend. Using self-propelled tools to reconfigure their ships, they made huge pan-galactic leaps in search of true civilization. These voyages almost always resulted in disillusionment and a sad, head-shaking return to orbit over Zaxis, not helped by encounters with hedonistic ne'er-do-wells like Ford Prefect, who would sneak aboard their ships via the exhaust vents, hijack the monitoring systems to play video games, and clutter up the corridors with a sort of lifestyle magazines which celebrate controlled substances and ecologically unsound forms of transportation.
7: Ugh. I just want a few days R&R, for Zark's sake. What the... A screwdriver? Wait, mind where you're flying. Nearly have my eye out. Shoo! Shoo! No, don't tidy up my magazines. Buzz off and screw up something. First rule of hitchhiking, never make up a bunk in a maintenance shaft. Second rule, never bunk next to a monitoring area. What in Zark are the sensors picking up now? More makeover vids? It's not as if there'll be any glimmer of intelligence from the Zaxis news network.
8: Single transferable vote has been put aside in favor of a competitive makeover of both legislatures. The Zaxisian chamber in Magnolia and the Zerzlan with a cheerful nautical theme.
7: Thought not.
9: On a cold moon in a cold galaxy, the future is war. War and nothing but war.
7: Video games. Not quite as trouser-filling as the real thing, of course, or as ironic.
10: Sidereal Daily Mentioner News Network on the Cosmovid Loop, coming to you live. Our reporter, Trillian Estra, has been following events at the state rededication of the Aga Buffon Scepter of Justice. We'll be going over to her in just a moment. But first, this message from our sponsor.
7: Oh, way to go, Trillian. Prime time at last. Ah, here we are. All should be peace and quiet. Except it isn't. External monitor on.
11: Surrender or be destroyed, Lars Parkhuse. You're in violation of the Zerzla restricted zone.
7: A battle? That's the bloody racket. How am I going to sleep through all this? I suppose I could look up some insomnia cures.
12: Rest. A good hot bath is always...
7: Oh, sir.
12: Recuperation. C. Tea, making a proper cup of... And baths... Good, hot.
7: Third rule of hitchhiking, never import bookmarks from Arthur Dent's guide. Now, hang on a moment. If I do manage to get to sleep in amongst all this, I could wake up dead. Not good. Time for a little quiet persuasion.
12: Earth. Mostly harmless, but with some uniquely civilized...
7: Pause. Prepare download.
12: Please attach universal connector.
7: You could at least help me find...
13: Hi! Is this Friends of the Planet?
14: That's what it says over the window.
13: Yes, right. I'm here in Islington doing a bit of research into its prehistory, and I was passing your shop, and it occurred to me that I'd like to give you some money to help save the dolphins.
14: Very funny.
13: To free them from captivity, from dolphinaria, weapons research, jumping through hoops, return them to the wild... Quite a lot of your appeals letters were on my doormat when I returned home recently after a long trip, and as I was lighting the fire with them, I thought, why not give a few quid to help save the dolphins? So I was passing and saw your shop and... Are you all right?
5: Actually, you're rather annoying me.
13: Just like this?
5: Astonishing, I know, but true.
13: Do we know each other?
5: Do I look like the sort of person who'd spend time with you?
13: Sorry. Must be having a déjà vu. This is Friends of the Planet, isn't it?
5: Yes, and that leaflet was sent out a year ago. But unless you've been in outer space for the last 12 months...
13: Well, funny, you should...
5: would know that there is no need for further contributions.
13: Well, I'm glad the appeal was such a success.
5: Are you doing this to wind me up, or are you as stupid as you look?
13: Look, I was passing. I saw the shop. I thought I'd give you some money to...
5: I tell you what. Why don't you find another endangered species? Rhinos, gorillas, your own particular branch of Homo sapiens. Put your money somewhere useful.
13: Well, if you're going to be like that about it...
5: Leave now, before I set about you with this plaster rhinoceros!
13: Very well. You wouldn't happen to know this part of North London well, would you? I'm looking for a cave.
2: Ah! 8 hours west of Arthur Dent, as the crow flies by passenger jet, sits a man alone on a beach, mourning an inexplicable loss. He can only think of his loss in little packets of grief at a time, because the whole thing is too great to be borne. He watches the long, slow Pacific waves come in along the sand and waits for the nothing that he knows is about to happen. And as the time comes for it not to happen, it duly doesn't happen. The beach is a small, sandy stretch somewhere along the coastline that runs west from Los Angeles, then north up towards the misty bay of San Francisco, where it's very easy to believe that everyone you meet is also a space traveler. Starting a new religion for you is just their way of saying, aye. There, barely inland from the ocean, lies the house of this inconsolable man, a man whom many regard as insane. His name is simply John Watson, though he assumes a more bizarre side of address. He's lost everything he cares for, and is now simply waiting for the end of the world, little realizing that it's already been and gone. One of the many reasons people think him insane is not through his choice of name, but because his house is called the Outside of the Asylum. In the house are a number of strange things, including a grey glass bowl engraved with 8 words.
15: Who is it?
13: Hello. I'm wondering if you could help me. I'm researching the prehistoric limestone caves of this part of London, and it appears that these mews cottages were constructed on the site of one that I, lived in.
15: Oh, Arthur! I thought you were going to phone me first.
13: Fenchurch?
15: Close your mouth, Arthur, unless you're going to throw up, in which case we'll go and get a bucket. Come on.
13: You live here?
15: Yeah. Why are there bits of plaster in your hair?
13: I was struck by a rhinoceros.
15: All right. Oh, I mustn't forget. My brother found this in his car.
12: The Hitchhiker's Guide to the Galaxy.
15: Yours?
13: Yes.
15: I think we need to talk.
2: What strange glitch has led Arthur to Fenchurch's front door? How much does she know of his past? And can Ford Prefect get some sleep aboard the robot ship before he exhausts his supply of Playbeing magazines? The centerpiece unfolds in the next full frontal installment of The Hitchhiker's Guide to the Galaxy.
16: In that episode of The Hitchhiker's Guide to the Galaxy by Douglas Adams, William Franklin was the book. Simon Jones played Arthur Dent, Jeffrey McGiven, Ford Prefect, Bill Patterson, Rob McKenna, and Jane Horrocks was Fenchurch. June Whitfield was the raffle woman, David Dixon, the ecological man, Anne Bryson, the BT operator, Simon Greenall, Jim, Brian Cobby, the speaking clock, and Jeffrey Perkins was Arthur's BBC boss. The announcer was John Marsh, the surround mix was by Paul Dealey, and additional effects by Ken Humphrey and Paul Weir. The script editor was John Langdon, and the music was by Paul Wicks Wickens. The production manager was Joe Wheeler, and the production assistant was Susie Matthews. The program was adapted, directed, and co-produced by Dirk Maggs. The producers were Helen Chatwell and Bruce Hyman, and it was an above-the-title production for BBC Radio 4. If you would like to make a contribution to a leading animal conservation charity, please send as much as you can to Adopt a Vogon Prosthetic Captain for Christmas, Planet Voguesphere, and don't expect any tax relief on it, because there won't be any.
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18: This is the log of Magnus Carter, scientific observer aboard Space Force. We had reached the vicinity of Jupiter in the outer solar system when Lodrick, who was keeping watch at the forward televiewer, reported that an alien ship was traveling alongside. Two figures, clad in spacesuits, left the craft, drifted over to the Space Force, and forced us to let them in. They held the crew at gunpoint and instructed us to put our ship into a new orbit. We were to travel to their mothership, which lay at anchor 500,000 miles away on the far side of Jupiter. If we refused, they would kill the ship electronically and leave us in it.
19: Bearing in mind your threat to kill our ship stone dead and have us entombed in it...
20: Yes?
19: We'll willingly comply with your demand and put Space Force into a new orbit.
20: Good.
19: But in order to do that, we must ask both of you to leave our ship.
20: If we leave it, we kill it. Why can't you move it, as ordered?
19: We can. But when the rockets fire, the force is enormous. All crew must be strapped into their takeoff couches. Anyone not doing so is liable to suffer serious injuries.
20: Ifwa will use a couch.
19: Ifwa?
20: She will stay and guard you.
19: But we don't have a spare couch, that's what I'm saying. Ifwa could suffer a terrible injury. You'll both have to go back to your own ship.
20: Ifwa will stay.
19: There isn't room.
20: Room will be found.
19: But
20: one of you will give up your takeoff couch for Ifwa.
19: And where will he go?
20: He will come with me to my ship.
19: But to change speed and course, we need a crew of four.
20: Tell Ifwa what to do.
19: What, in 5 minutes? That's impossible. No. You'll have to leave the ship. That's if you are serious about our moving to the far side of Jupiter.
20: One of you will move, and Ifwa will stay.
19: But I've just explained I can't spare anybody, not in a tricky operation like changing orbit.
20: You, your name?
17: Magnus.
19: No, you can't
20: take
19: it.
20: Put on your pressure suit. You will come with me. Now. Commander Saxon will instruct Ifwa how to crew change of orbit.
19: But you don't know the risk you're taking.
20: That is my choice.
19: Oh, very well. Lodrick, start checking motor and fuel.
3: Yes, Saxon. So much for talking them into leaving the ship.
19: Well, at least we got rid of one of them.
3: Poor old Magnus.
19: Oh, they'd have taken one of us anyway. It's just as well it's him. He's not so useful as a crew member. He knows that. Right, get the ship ready.
21: I'll operate the airlock for Magnus and Treya.

0: Space Force, an interstellar encounter starring Barry Foster, Nigel Stock, Nikki Henson, and Tony Asoba. Episode 4, The Time Ship.
1: Hearing you, Magnus.
2: Safely aboard the alien ship, and you here to see it. Extraordinary.
1: You can tell us later.
2: I certainly will. I've never seen anything like it. Claire wanted to talk to you.
1: Put her on.
2: You will follow us. Keep close behind.
1: No, no. This ship doesn't operate that way. I need to know the exact orbital angle to aim at. We can fire the motors only when we're in position.
2: And when will that be?
1: I can't say until I know the target position on the other side of Jupiter.
2: Ifwa will give you all that information.
1: I see.
3: Tell me precisely what you need to know.
1: The exact position of your ship, its orbital speed, and distance from the planet's surface.
3: Computed.
4: That was quick. What does it say?
3: We reach apogee in 25 minutes.
4: Well, that's not long enough. We'll never be ready.
3: You must. You have no choice.
4: I'm telling you, we need
3: to... Do not dispute with me. Begin work.
4: 25 minutes.
3: Begin working or I fire.
4: You can't threaten me.
5: Roderick, do as they say.
4: No, Saxon, they can't force me.
3: But we can.
4: Why, you...
5: Roderick, watch out, the gun.
6: I'll get it.
5: Careful, Chipper.
6: No!
4: What have you done to him?
3: Stand back or I fire.
5: No,
4: Roderick, stay still.
5: I'm not going to let...
4: Roderick!
5: You keep calm.
2: What's happening here, Fire?
3: They're attempting to attack me.
2: You are hurt?
3: No. They have little strength.
2: I will report this to Silver Control.
3: Say they are unarmed, but you dangerous.
5: You all right, Chipper?
6: I think so. I banged my head on the televiewer. She packs a punch like a mule.
5: You surprised? 7 feet tall and the physique to go with it. That was a stupid thing to do, Roderick.
6: Sorry, Saxon.
5: Lucky for you, Chipper intervened.
6: And you're flung across the cabin for my trouble.
3: Next time, I will shoot.
5: Don't do anything like that again.
4: I couldn't help it. She made me mad.
5: Well, you can work off some of that aggression by getting the ship ready for orbit change.
4: I'll check the motor and fuel supply.
1: Ifwa.
3: Yes?
1: I'll show you how to operate the safety straps and position your couch.
3: No, I will take care of myself.
1: But I...
3: You are not to be trusted.
4: Good try, Saxon. I wonder how Magnus is getting on their ship.
7: You can take your helmet off in here. The air is breathable.
8: Thank you. Tell me... Do all people where you come from have silver hair and silver skins?
7: None of us has either.
8: But you...
7: The silver is sprayed on. It's a protection against radiation.
8: Ah.
7: Without it, the skin would discolour, even burn, and the hair and hands too.
8: So what is the true colour of your skin?
7: It is much paler than yours.
8: And your hair?
7: Yellow.
8: Yellow?
7: I've never seen anyone with dark hair before, nor dark skin. Is the colour applied by the wearer?
8: Oh no, it's natural. A natural protection against sunlight.
7: The rays from your sun are strong enough to do you harm.
8: Not from here, they're not. The sun is nearly 500 million miles away. But on Earth, where we come from, it's only 93 million.
7: You the rays come from... from the Jovian planetary system?
8: No.
7: Then who is Arecibo?
8: Arecibo? Arecibo is an old radio telescope that used to operate down on Earth.
7: But we came to Jupiter to find him.
8: To Jupiter? Why?
7: When we pinpointed the direction of the message, it was in this region of the sky. Jupiter is the largest body, so we travel from our star system.
8: You're from another star system?
7: The nearest to this one.
8: Alpha Centauri?
7: We come from Corthea.
8: Where?
7: Corthea, the planet. It orbits the star you call Alpha Centauri.
8: But that's more than 4 light years away. How long did it take?
7: Wait.
8: What's that?
7: Wrist communication to Mothership. I have requested the information you require. She advises that the time taken to travel from our star system to yours was 1/12 of the Jupiter year.
8: 1/12? That's about 1 Earth year. 1 Earth year? To travel 4.5 light years?
7: Including acceleration and deceleration. Actual travel time could not be more than a few seconds.
8: What?
7: To break through the time barrier.
9: Hello, Magnus. Space Force calling.
8: Oh, hello, Space Force. Receiving you.
9: We're about to fire the motors.
10: Motors will fire in 20 seconds.
8: Well, good luck. We'll keep an eye on you.
9: Keep out of the way.
10: 17.
9: Could be one almighty crash.
8: Presumably, we also have to change orbit, Treya.
7: Yes.
8: Well, shouldn't we prepare for it?
7: There is no need.
8: But surely, when the motors fire and G increases...
7: Acceleration is gentle. You'll hardly feel it.
8: Then Space Force will pull away from us.
7: Briefly. Ship accelerating. We shall overtake your ship in 15 minutes and arrive at the mothership in 19 hours.
8: Slowly and gently, the little ship gathered pace and swept across the galaxy. After we had passed the Space Force, I spent the journey gazing through the televiewer, observing the terrifying faces of Jupiter's minor satellites. From the tiny, irregularly shaped Almathea, hardly more than a lump of rock, to the larger, smoother, shiny surface of Europa, covered by a layer of ice 60 miles thick. But the most terrifying sight was the close-up view of Io, whose orbit is so close to the planet. The interior of Io is constantly on the boil. There is hardly a moment when a colossal volcano is not spewing red-hot debris hundreds of miles above the satellite's surface. By constantly ejecting its red-hot interior onto its own surface, Io is slowly turning itself inside out. I had totally lost myself in the contemplation of Jupiter's fiery and icy children when Treya tapped me on the shoulder.
7: Look there, in the center of the frame.
8: That bright circle of light?
7: That is our mothership. Bring her closer with the zoom control.
8: It fills the whole screen.
7: Bigger if you want.
8: Is that a ship? A spaceship?
7: A starship.
8: It must be colossal.
7: It is average for this type of vessel. We shall soon be there.
8: How do you slow down?
7: We have been doing so for some time.
8: But I didn't see you do anything.
7: We are completely under the mothership's control. We home in on her beam. She slows us down. She brings us into the landing dock. It is all automatic.
8: It makes Space Force appear primitive.
7: How will they slow down to enter the landing dock?
8: Saxon will handle it. With considerable help from the computer, of course.
7: Ifwa must not come to any harm.
8: The starship was as tall as a skyscraper and as long as an ocean liner, its hull being round like a submarine's. Towering high above it was the superstructure. Tall, almost as long as the hull, but only half its thickness. We entered smoothly, easily, and came to a halt at our mooring. After donning our helmets, we stepped out onto the mooring platform and crossed it. Passing through the airlock, we found ourselves inside the great ship. There we waited for Saxon and the rest of the Space Force crew.
1: Saxon! Over here!
10: What a ship. It's extraordinary.
11: Large enough to accommodate a whole town.
8: The technology of these people is beyond belief. How did Ifwa react to our primitive efforts?
11: She didn't like it very much.
7: Are they all here?
3: Do you know where they are to be put?
7: Grazing area.
3: It's not far. We can take the trapolator.
7: Keep close together. Do not attempt to get away. Follow the grey corridor with a silver line.
11: Where's that?
7: Entrance over there. We start on the slow platform, change over to the faster one.
11: How much further?
3: We are close now.
11: Who are the people we keep bossing?
3: Members of the starship crew.
11: Why are they dressed in coloured suits?
3: The different colours indicate their trade. The colours of the corridors indicate the ship's area.
11: What do these colours represent?
3: In this area, mostly domestic. Grey, living quarters. The addition of silver indicates flying crew's living quarters.
11: All flying personnel are dressed in silver.
8: Yes. Treya explained to me that...
7: We are now in the grey living area. Enter third door on left. This is where you live. You will remain here until sent for.
11: Where are you going?
7: To the briefing room.
11: And what happens to us?
3: We must go.
11: Well, surely you can tell us what's
3: going on. Silence. Treya.
8: May I ask one question?
7: Yes.
8: All the personnel we've seen aboard this starship appear to be women.
7: Well, there are no men aboard this craft except you.
1: You mean of all the thousands of crew on this ship, there's not one man?
7: None.
12: But how about back home, you know, where you come from?
7: Corsair.
1: You must have men there.
7: I have never seen any.
12: But there are thousands of you.
3: Come, Trail.
1: Just a moment.
7: If you need anything, ask Jenny.
1: Who's Jenny?
7: She has been appointed to look after you.
1: You mean she's here in this apartment?
7: All queries must be addressed to her. We will see you again.
1: Hey, wait a minute. There's something else. Open up. I haven't finished. How do you get this door open? Did you see how they did it?
8: It just slid open, apparently, of its own accord. I shouldn't think it's meant to open. Not for us.
1: I suppose not.
12: Not to worry. We can ask Jenny. Troy has said she was here.
4: Where?
12: Well, in this room, I suppose. The living quarters.
4: Pretty sparse for living quarters. One room with four chairs in it. Are we supposed to sleep on these things?
1: There's nowhere else that I can see.
12: Here, what do you think all these different coloured buttons are?
4: Why don't you press one and find out?
1: Here goes, then.
4: There. Oh, well done, Chipper. Can you put the lights back on, please?
12: Sorry. There. I'll try this one. What's that?
1: You've opened another door to another room.
8: It's a bedroom.
13: Great area service.
12: Oh, you made me jump.
13: Can I help you?
1: How did you get in here? You weren't there a second ago.
12: And who are you?
13: I'm Jenny. You called me.
12: Me?
13: You pressed the service button.
12: Oh, well, I mean...
4: Can you get us something to eat?
13: Very well. I will fetch...
4: Wait, and something to drink, too.
13: Of course.
12: She's gone.
1: Most incredible thing I've ever seen. A real person appeared from nowhere.
12: Largest life one moment, gone the next. How's it done?
1: I wish I knew.
12: Beautiful girl, too.
8: Watch out, Saxon.
1: What the...
12: It's a table.
1: What, did you see where that came from?
12: Well, it seemed to come out of the wall.
4: Here comes the food.
1: That was quick.
4: Looks delicious. Do you think we should try it?
1: Well, it's either that or we starve.
4: Right. I'll start.
1: Oh, it is delicious. Try it. What a change after our rations.
8: This drink is good, too.
1: Try some of this. What is it?
4: I don't know. It's like pork. Really tasty.
1: Of course, it may be some sort of centaurian serpent.
4: Mm-hmm. Do you think so?
8: Pippa, you're not eating.
12: I was thinking.
8: What about
12: that girl who came in here?
8: What about her?
12: So beautiful. Where'd she come from?
1: She appeared when you pressed that button.
4: Just like Aladdin's genie. You press the button, she appears.
8: Aren't you going to eat anything then, Pippa?
12: Hmm? Yeah, I'll have a little bit of that, thanks.
4: Well, anything Chipper doesn't want, I'll have. I've never tasted such good food.

0: You summoned me?
1: Yes.
0: You would like the table removed?
1: Yes.
0: Stand clear. Is there anything else?
1: Well, if you could tell us something about this place, we'd be...
0: What do you wish to know?
2: Well, what's likely to happen to us, for a start?
0: You will be examined and categorized. Mm-hmm. You will then be taken back to Corthia, or cast adrift, in your own vessel. How else did you expect to be treated?
2: Like human beings.
0: If your classification is high, you might be taken to Lochtan.
2: What happens there?
0: That is where all Centaurian males are banished to.
1: Whatever for?
0: To work.
2: Work?
0: As slaves.
2: We can't be slaves.
0: Unless you are lucky enough to be classified in the primary category.
2: Which is?
0: Breeding. Centaurian civilization may be all female, but it still has to reproduce. There are very few men lucky enough to be selected for that purpose.
2: Lucky? Sounds like hard work to me.
0: Oh, no. They lead a rich and easy life. Receive the best food, best living conditions.
3: Sounds rather dull, then.
4: Excuse me, what are the chances of being selected as a breeder?
0: Do not get a mistaken impression of breeding. The chosen males are merely donors. Oh. There is no direct contact with any of the women.
2: What do you look for in a donor, then?
0: Not me, the council. To be a breeder, a male must have a supremely high intelligence quota, good physique and disposition.
4: Oh, I see. Do you think that we would...
0: No, it is unlikely. You do not even have the simple ability to communicate telepathically. Except you, Chipper. And you can hardly be said to have physique.
4: Oh, I don't know.
2: What about his IQ?
0: His examination will reveal that.
2: And where does this... Where did she go?
4: She just vanished again.
2: I don't understand. How did she do it?

0: Though Jenny appeared in our common room looking like a real three-dimensional person, she was in fact nothing more than a projected image. Even so, she carried a charm and personality that conquered us all. But especially Chipper. Whenever she appeared, and he pressed the service button on the least excuse, he spoke to her gently and warmly. She also had a special tone of voice for him, which affected him deeply. Soon it was obvious that Chipper was falling in love with this apparition, and to our consternation, the apparition appeared to be encouraging him. Then one time, Jenny appeared without being called.
1: You must all be ready for transfer to another part of the ship.
2: Where are we going?
1: To meet Voedica.
2: Who's she?
1: Commander of the starship. She wishes to see you, especially the Space Force leader.
2: It's about time I met somebody of my...

0: Pleased to see you. Especially the Space Force leader.
1: It's about time I met somebody of my own rank and status.
0: Remember, you were also her prisoner.
1: That's difficult to forget. And where does this Commander Voedica reside?
0: On the far side of the starship. You will be escorted.
2: Naturally.
0: And remember, when you're interrogated...
1: Interrogated?
0: Yes. Remember, you must not...
1: What?
0: Another time. Here comes your escort. Be humble and respectful before Voedica.
2: Yes, but what we...
3: Come with us! Now!
1: Okay. Very well. Okay.
0: Good luck.
4: We were taken through a number of moving corridors and carried upwards in the general direction of the front end of the ship. We must have climbed to about half the height of the superstructure when we reached the outer door of an airlock. We passed through and found ourselves in a huge chamber, the nerve center of the starship, its very brain. On a raised platform to one side sat a woman. Like all the Centaurian women, she was very tall, but appeared considerably older than any we had seen up to now. This was Voedica.
5: Tell the Jovians to sit down.
6: They are not Jovians, Highness. They are from Earth.
5: Which is their commander?
1: I am. Commander Saxon Berry.
5: Is what you see on the screen the planet you hail from?
1: Yes, it is. A remarkable picture.
7: It's three-dimensional. How can they achieve such an incredibly close-up view?
5: Is that where the Arecibo message came from?
1: Yes.
5: We thought it came from Jupiter.
1: No. Earth.
5: Earth is such a tiny planet. We thought it too small to be of any significance.
1: It's a world full of life.
5: And it must be the only one in this whole system that is.
1: More than likely.
5: How disappointing. Those little unmanned ships that have been flying around Jupiter, are they from Earth, too?
1: Yes. Sent here to investigate your radio signals. But they all died.
5: That was our doing. We rendered their equipment useless.
1: You did that to our ship, too. The Space Force. Why?
5: We did not expect to find anybody aboard. But life is what we came looking for. So we are glad to have found you.
1: And now that you have us, what do you intend to do with us?
5: That depends on the result of your interrogation.
1: We were
5: you.
1: Told...
5: What is your name?
8: Huh? Me?
5: Of course.
8: Chipper. Chipper Barnett.
5: Take him down to interrogation. Return the others to their quarters.
8: Yes, sir. Oh, no. Saxon.
1: Wait a minute. If one goes, we all go.
5: Take him away.
9: Very well.
8: No. Come with us.
1: Let go away. Of him. Let
7: help. Rick, help him.
1: You better. Stand back.
9: Stand back or we fire.
1: Get the gun.
8: Help. Oh, what have you done? You've killed them.
5: Disobedience will not be tolerated.
10: In that episode of Space Force, Chipper was played by Nicky Henson, Magnus by Nigel Stock, Saxon by Barry Foster, and Lodrick by Tonia Sober, with Teresa Stretfield, Wendy Murray, Jenny Twigg, and Lolly Cockrell. Space Force was written by Charles Chilton and produced by Paul Mayhew Archer.
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12: Ha! 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
2: We present Bernard Horsfall as Harry Lawson and Jeffrey Banks as Professor Von Hardwig in A Journey to the Center of the Earth, the novel by Jules Verne, adapted for radio in 8 parts by Howard Jones. 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
3: Before I resume my account of our amazing adventures beneath the surface of the earth, let me remind you of what I have already told you. My uncle is that now celebrated German scientist, Professor von Hardwig. One day, in a book my uncle had recently purchased, we came upon a scrap of ancient parchment covered with runic characters. This, we discovered, was the writing of a 16th century alchemist named Arne Saknussemm. In a few words, Saknussemm described how he had made a journey to the center of the earth by descending the crater of an extinct volcano in Iceland. My uncle, being impulsive as well as clever, insisted that we follow in the footsteps of Saknussemm. So, accompanied by our faithful guide, Hans Bjelke, we too descended the Snæfells volcano. How we nearly died of thirst, how I became separated from my companions and all but lost my reason, how we set sail on a raft on a great subterranean ocean called the Central Sea, all this I have already told you. And then we witnessed a fearful battle between prehistoric monsters. The Ichthyosaurus, or great fish lizard, and a sea crocodile, the Plesiosaurus. After 3 terrifying hours, both monsters suddenly vanished under the waves. But presently the Plesiosaurus rose again to the surface, writhing horribly in its death agonies. We watched it until it ceased to struggle and sank from our sight. And I thought, so much for the Plesiosaurus. But what about the victor, the Ichthyosaurus? Has he gone down to some undersea cavern to rest and lick his wounds? Or will he reappear to destroy us? Suddenly, Hans said,
4: "Ah, the wind! The wind! He freshens! See, the sail is filled! We fly! We fly!"
3: Wednesday, August 19th. The wind, which is now blowing violently, has helped us to escape from the scene of the battle. With his usual imperturbable calm, Hans remains at the rudder. But my uncle, who for a short time had been roused from his reverie by the fight, fell again into a brown study, his eyes fixed morosely on the widespread ocean. I confess that even I find our voyage has become monotonous. But I have no desire to have the monotony broken by the perils and adventures of yesterday. Thursday, August 20th. The wind is now north-northeast and blows very irregularly, in fitful gusts. The temperature is high. We progress at an average speed of about 10.5 miles an hour. About 12 o'clock, we heard a sound like thunder. I note down this fact without suggesting any reason for it. My uncle had his own theory.
4: Not thunder, I think. No. It is my belief that there is some distant rock or island. What we hear is the sea breaking violently against it. Hans, leave the tiller, climb the mast. Up with you. So, up. Now look all around you. What can you see?
5: I can see.
4: Yes, yes.
5: I can see nothing.
4: Nothing?
3: Three hours passed. The sound had now become like a mighty cataract, far, far off. Uncle?
4: Well, Harry, what is it?
3: I believe that's a cataract of some sort.
4: Nonsense.
3: We're advancing towards some gigantic waterfall, some terrible abyss.
4: I disagree. I disagree entirely.
3: I could not help reflecting that if we were to be swept down into some abyss, the professor would welcome it. For it would be that swift and vertical descent to the center of the earth which he is so anxious to make. But what, in fact, was this strange sound? And where did it come from? It struck me that if it came from a cataract, as I believed, if, in other words, this great underground sea cascaded into a lower basin, the current would become stronger and its swiftness would afford me some idea of the peril which faced us. Accordingly, I cast an empty bottle into the sea and watched it anxiously. Current? The current simply did not exist. The bottle lay to leeward without any movement. About 4 o'clock, my uncle said,
4: "Hans, oblige me by climbing the mast again. That's it. That's it. Now look carefully. Very carefully. Aha! He has seen something at last."
3: "I think so, uncle."
4: "Hans, I come. Well, what is it? What have you seen?"
6: "It is there, to the south, master. A great spout of water rising from the waves."
4: "This is what you saw, Hans?"
6: "Yes, master. A spout of water."
3: "Then it's probably another marine monster?"
6: "Perhaps, my boy. Perhaps."
3: "In which case, may I suggest we give it a clear berth? Let's steer away from it. To the west."
6: "We steer for the south."
3: "For the south? Uncle, that is madness."
6: "For the south, I say. For the south."
3: At 8 o'clock in the evening, reckoning as above ground where there is night and day, we were not more than 2 leagues from the great monster. Its black, enormous body lay motionless on top of the water. Its length could not be less than 1,000 fathoms. I recalled that sailors have been said to have gone ashore on sleeping whales, mistaking them for land. What could this terrible monster be? The water spout rose to a height of at least 500 feet, breaking into spray with a sullen roar. And all the time we were advancing on it, I cried out to my uncle to stop, stop, before it was too late.
4: This did not come this way to stop.
3: You're mad, uncle. If you don't stop, I'll cut away the sail.
4: Master!
6: Well, this monster, it is an island.
4: An island? The monster's an island, Harry. What did you get at?
3: I don't believe it. Well, what about this great spout of water?
6: It is a geyser, Master Harry.
3: Are you sure?
6: Oh, yes, I'm sure. In my country, Iceland, there are many such geysers.
4: Oh, enough of talk. We sail to this island, Hans.
6: Oh, yes, Master. But beware the geyser. If he falls on us, we are wrecked. Therefore, I think I steer for the other end of the island.
3: I was the first to leap onto the rock. My uncle followed. Hans remained seated on the raft, a man above any childish thrills of excitement. The professor and I were now walking on granite mixed with siliceous sandstone. It shivered under our feet like the sides of a boiler and was burning to the touch.
4: One moment, Harry. Have you brought the thermometer?
3: Yes.
4: This water is running from the basin where the geyser rises. Now, what is the temperature?
3: 163 degrees.
4: So?
3: And that, Uncle, contradicts all your theories on the subject, doesn't it?
4: No, what are you saying? Explain yourself.
3: Well, the water obviously comes from some place where the heat is intense, and that place is directly beneath our feet.
4: Certainly it is beneath our feet. What about it?
3: Well, doesn't it confirm the central heat theory? The deeper you descend, the hotter it becomes.
4: Pah! The water is hot, and that's all. What does it prove against my theory?
3: Nothing, I suppose. But, Uncle, sooner or later we shall arrive in some region where the central heat will be insupportable. It will be as hot as the Hades of the ancients, believed by them to be the center of the earth.
4: Now, we shall see. But now we must give a name to this island. Yes, indeed. I named this Harry's Island.
3: Thank you, Uncle.
4: You don't need to thank me. I care nothing for your theories. Nothing at all. Come. It is time we were going.
3: So at length we took our departure, going round the rather dangerous projecting rocks on the southern side.
7: Ants had taken advantage of our hulk to carry out some repairs to the raft. Not before they were needed, I might add. Before we set sail, I made some observations and calculations to put down in my journal. Since we left Port Gretchen, we had travelled 270 leagues, more than 800 miles on this great subterranean sea. We were, therefore, 620 leagues from Iceland and exactly under England. Friday, August 21st. This morning, the wind has freshened. We make good progress. The sight and sound of the magnificent geyser have disappeared. And the weather, if I may call it such, is about to change very suddenly. The atmosphere is close and sultry. The clouds seem to be tumbling towards the sea, a dark olive in color. In the south, they are piling up like enormous balls of cotton, one above the other in confusion. The sea is comparatively calm. There can be no doubt that the air is saturated, so to speak, with electricity. My hair literally stands on end, as if under the influence of a galvanic battery. I am writing at 10 in the morning. The portents of a storm become more and more pronounced. The wind has softened as if taking breath for a renewed attack. Above us, the vast funereal pall of cloud hangs like a huge sack. I try to ignore the menacing signs all about us, but I cannot help remarking it looks as if we are in for some dirty weather. The professor says nothing, simply shrugs his shoulders. He's in a detestable temper. I point to the horizon. There's a big storm brewing, Uncle. The clouds are coming lower and lower, as if they mean to suffocate us. Silence. Nothing stirs. Now the wind has dropped entirely. It is as if nature has ceased to breathe. The sail droops in folds on the mast. We are motionless on a dark sea that is as smooth as glass. I reflect that if the wind rises with sudden violence, our sail may be the death of us. I say, lower the sail. It's only common sense.
8: No. I tell you 100 times no. If the wind strike unto its words, let the storm sweep us where it will. Only let me see the glimmer of a coast, the line of rocky cliffs, even if they dash us into 1,000 pieces.
7: But, Uncle...
8: You will keep up the sail, whatever happens. Keep it up.
7: The professor has scarcely spoken when the storm bursts. The rain falls like solid rods of steel. The wind rises to a raging tempest, blowing from the most distant corners of the cavern, from every point of the compass. It roars, it screams, it shrieks like demons let loose. The raft leaps wildly over the waves. My uncle is cast headlong to the deck, and with difficulty I drag myself towards him. He clings with might and main to the end of a rope and gazes with pleasure and delight at the spectacle of the unchained element. And at the rudder never moves a muscle. The mast holds firm against the hurricane, but the sail bellies out like a bubble about to burst. I shout, the sail! Sail! We must lower the sail!
8: Must I tell you again? Leave the sail alone!
7: And now to the fearful claps of thunder are added dazzling flashes of lightning such as I have never seen before. The flashes cross one another, hurled down from every side. Hailstones striking the metal of our boots and our weapons are luminous. The waves rising above us like fire-eating monsters. The crests surmounted by great cones of flame. Sunday, August 23rd. I have almost lost count of time. My notes are incomplete, loose, and vague. The night has been fearful, something not to be described. We are still carried forward at tremendous speed. Where have we got to?
9: Where are we going? Our ears literally bleed. We are unable to exchange a word, to hear each other speak. My uncle lies full length, silent, motionless. Hans never moved. It seems this terrible storm will never end. We are utterly broken by fatigue. We are heading southeast, always southeast. Already we have covered 200 leagues from Harry's Island. We have lashed every piece of cargo to the raft, otherwise it must have been swept away. Also, we have tied ourselves to the mast, each man lashing the other. The waves sweep over us so that we are often underwater. For 3 days and 3 nights, we have not spoken. We open our mouths, we move our lips, but no sound comes. My uncle contrived to get his head close to mine. From pure intuition, I fancy, he said to me. We are lost. So now I take out my notebook and I write as well as I can. Take in sail. He nods his head.
10: Moment! A disc or ball of fire appears on the very edge of our raft. The sail is carried away bodily. I see it swept up to a prodigious height, like a kite. The ball of fire, half white, half blue, and about 10 inches across, runs here, there, everywhere. It is swept towards us, towards my uncle. A stench of nitrous gas fills the air. Carl, I am ready to choke. On my feet. I cannot move my feet. This globe of electric fire has turned all the iron on board into magnets or lodestones. Our instruments, our tools, and then suddenly the ball of fire bursts.
9: A stupendous flash of light. It shows me my uncle cast to the deck, apparently senseless. And there, Hans at the rudder, grim, motionless, imperturbable. Then, all about us, darkness. Darkness. Darkness. Tuesday, August 25th. The hurricane continues. Where are we going? Where? Where? Our speed is terrific. We must have passed under England, under the Channel, under France, probably under the whole extent of Europe.
11: Master Harry!
9: What's that? Someone called my name?
11: Master Harry! Master Harry! You hear?
9: Hear? Yes, I hear. And
11: the sea is smashing on rocks. They are close. They are very close.
9: Oh, land. No. No, it can't be. You imagine it. You. Exactly what happened when our raft was cast upon the rocky shores, it is impossible for me to say. I felt myself thrown into the raging seas, and I was saved from death only by the determination of the faithful Hans, who seized me and carried me far out of the reach of the waves and laid me down upon a wide expanse of sand. And here, some time later, I found myself in the company of the professor. Some overhanging rocks afforded us a slight protection, and under this shelter, Hans prepared some food, which I, however, was unable to eat. Exhausted by 3 weary days and nights, we fell into a heavy sleep. Next day, when I awoke, the change was magical. Every trace of the storm had vanished. The wind was gentle and the sea quite calm. I was greeted by the first happy remarks I had heard from my uncle for many a day.
4: Well, well, how are you, Harry, my dear boy? You slept soundly. What is the matter with you? Cannot you say whether you slept well or not?
9: Yes, I've slept well, Uncle. But every bone in my body aches. You appear to be very cheerful this morning.
4: Never happier in my life, dear boy. We have at last reached our long-wished-for port.
9: Do you mean this is the end of our expedition?
4: No, not yet. But we have reached the further side of the great central sea, the sea which I thought would never end. Well, now we can resume our journey by land, our real journey to the center of the earth.
9: Uncle, what about getting back? Back to the surface?
4: Getting back? What a question to ask! When we reach the center of the earth, we shall find a new road to lead us back to the surface.
9: And if there is no new road?
4: Then we shall turn about and return by the way we came.
9: In that case, we shall have to repair the raft. And what about the equipment?
4: There's very little missing as far as I can see.
12: We have lost all our guns.
9: We haven't a weapon between us.
12: No weapons. Only this gunpowder.
4: Well, as we have no guns, all we do is give up the idea of hunting. But our scientific instruments, Hunter, what about them?
12: Here, the thermometers, the chronometer, the compass, and this, what you call it?
4: The manometer, the most valuable of all. With this, I can calculate our depth as we progress. With this, I shall tell when we have reached the center of the earth.
9: And food. How much is left, huh?
12: Well, the food is here, in these boxes. There are biscuits, salt meat, fried fish, freedom. It is all good. If we are careful, it must last 4 months. Yes, 4 months, I think.
4: 4 months? Oh, then we shall have plenty of time to reach the center of the earth and to come back again. And with the food that is left over, I will give a grand dinner to all my scientific colleagues in Hamburg.
9: But at this moment, Uncle, we are somewhere under the Mediterranean.
4: That may be so, but whether we are under the Mediterranean or under Turkey or the Atlantic Ocean cannot be decided until we are sure that the storm does not drive us out of our course. However, we can easily decide by taking our bearings. Come, let us...
7: The professor stepped out eagerly towards the rock where Hans had laid out our instruments. He was gay and light-hearted, to all appearances a young man again. I had never known him so amiable and cheerful. I followed him, anxious to know whether I had made any mistake in my estimate of our position. My uncle took up the compass, gave it a shake to bring it to life, placed it again on the rock, and bent his eyes eagerly over it. For some moments he was silent. Slowly he rubbed his eyes and looked again. And then...
13: No. It is not possible.
9: What's the matter, Uncle? Uncle, what's wrong?
13: He cannot speak. Look at the compass.
9: The needle's pointing to the shore.
13: Exactly. Then the shore is to the north. The sea is to the south. You realize what this means?
9: Now, wait a minute. Perhaps it's not working properly, Uncle. I'll give it another shake. There. Let it settle.
13: It has settled precisely as before. The needle points to the shore.
9: There must have been a slant of wind during the storm. We've been carried back to the shores of Port Greaton.
13: The shores we left, apparently forever so many days ago. And our voyage, the fearful dangers we have passed through amount to nothing. Every hour, every minute on the raft has been so much time lost. It is cruel. Cruel.
9: Yes, Uncle. And in my opinion, the time has come to reconsider our position. It is useless to struggle against the impossible.
13: So, fate plays me these vile tricks. All the elements, air, fire, water, all have combined against me. Well, now they shall learn what a determined man can do. I will not yield. I will not retreat one instant. We shall see who is going to triumph in this immortal contest. Man or nature. Forward, I say. Forward to the center of...

That was the sixth installment of A Journey to the Center of the Earth, adapted by Howard Jones from the novel by Jules Verne. The cast was as follows. Harry Lawson was played by Bernard Horsfall, Professor von Hartwig by Jeffrey Banks, and Hans Bjelke by John Dinklage. It was produced in the north of England by Trevor Hill. We invite you to listen to the seventh installment of this serial next Thursday at the same time, that is 5:25, on this service, that is Radio 4. And the title of the episode next week is The Mysterious Dagger. When you

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1: Rocket Rangers, man your post, while Post Corn Toasties, the tender, crisp, fresher cornflakes, take you beyond rocket power. 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Beyond the future.

0: We are now 500 years in the future with Buck Rogers on the planetoid Magna. By means of the new frequencies installed in one's brain by Dr. Huer, Number One is now able to issue commands to all the robots on the planetoid, and secure from any attack by the machines, Buck, Wilma, and One have come to the headquarters building to arrest Killer Kane and his criminal companions. Kane challenges Buck to a fight, and Buck accepts. They throw aside their weapons, and with Wilma, the two giant robots, and Bran standing by, the fight is on. Buck sidesteps Kane's first bull-like rush and drives a hard right home to the killer's jaw. Kane shakes it off and charges again. This time, his fist crashes against the side of Buck's head. Buck staggers back, and Kane is on top of him. His great weight knocks Buck to the floor. But before he can be pinned down, Buck rolls aside and is on his feet once more. Now, moving with even greater speed, Buck lashes lefts and rights to Kane's face. But nothing can stop the killer from boring in. Buck is forced to give ground, ducking, sidestepping, keeping just out of Kane's reach, still jabbing hard straight left to the face. The criminal roars.
1: Just let me get my hands on you once.
2: Keep it up. Keep him away with that left.
0: The fight surges back and forth in the center of the hall. Bran, cowering against the wall, slowly starts edging toward the windows. And at last, he reaches them.
2: One, Bran's getting away. Look, he's going out the window.
3: Yes.
2: Go after him, One. Stop him.
3: He will be stopped. I wish to see the finish of this fight between good and evil.
2: But it's unfair. Kane's so much bigger and stronger.
3: Buck has the advantage of a brain.
2: Yes, but he... Good work, Buck. Keep it up. Oh, Buck, you've got to win.
4: Gosh, Mr. Williams, I can hardly keep my mind on what's happening up in Buck Rogers' world. I'm so anxious to know more about that circus coming to town.
5: You mean the circus coming to your grocery store?
4: Yeah, and that's what throws me. How can there be lions and monkeys and trapeze acts in a grocery store?
5: Don't forget, there's a whirling merry-go-round, too, and dancers. Twinkle Toes, the dancing clown, Tap and Tom, the tap dancer, and that spectacular, stupendous, spine-chilling act, the human cannonball.
4: Gosh, in a grocery store. Well, tell me, how can a fellow find out more about all this?
5: Simple. Just tune in next Sunday afternoon and every Sunday in April to the House of Mystery. 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And don't forget, listen next Sunday afternoon to House of Mystery on this same station. Learn more about the greatest show on earth in your grocery store. Rocket Rangers, man your post as we forge ahead in time, 500 years. As the fight between Buck and Kane continues, Buck finds it more and more difficult to keep away from Kane. At last, his huge hands grasp Buck's shoulders. Buck is unable to free himself. Then, swiftly, Kane lifts him into the air and throws him across the room. Buck crashes into the desk. But before Kane can follow up his advantage, Buck has jumped to the top of the deck. As Kane charges, he dives at him. And once again, the two men hurtle to the floor. Buck is on his feet instantly. Kane is slower in rising. He shakes his head before he starts for Buck again. But now, drawing on his last reserves of strength, Buck redoubles the speed of his attack. He hammers at the killer's face with left and right until the larger man is completely bewildered. Then he shifts his attack to the body. Now Kane is only trying to cover up. He snarls like a wounded animal. He turns his back and stoops to the floor. Buck drops his guard. Then he sees what Kane is about to do.
2: Buck, he's going for his gun.
0: As Kane raises a pistol, Buck Wright drives against Kane's jaw. The Great Hulk wavers for a moment. The pistol drops from his nerveless fingers, and Killer Kane drops to the ground. Buck staggers, catches himself, then puts a hand to his head as Wilma runs to him.
2: Buck! Oh, Buck, you did it. You beat him. Are you all right?
6: Oh, boy. Oh.
2: Are you all right, Buck?
6: I'll tell you later. What a tough customer he turned out to be.
2: Well, he isn't very tough right now.
3: X, you will come with me. We will find the others.
6: First one going.
2: Bran slipped out of here while you and Kane were fighting.
6: He'll head for a spaceship. He's trying to make a getaway.
2: Don't worry about it, Buck. We saw him leave.
6: Well, then why didn't one go after him?
2: He didn't want to miss anything. And I was just as happy to leave him here. Oh, at the time, it looked as if Kane might win.
6: That's a fine thing to say. Didn't you have any confidence in me?
2: Tell the truth, Buck. Were you always sure you'd win?
6: Then when he first hit me, I thought I'd been kicked by a mule.
2: I have my first aid kit. I'll see what I can do to fix up your face.
6: How does it look?
2: Oh, it'll be hard to tell until we can clean it up a little. I imagine it'll look lovely. Something like a black and blue sunset.
6: Oh, never mind it. First, we'd better tie up Kane and then go after Brand.
2: You can leave him and Bassett to one. I'm sure one sent a message to the tens to pick them up. They won't get away.
6: Okay. We'll just make sure that Kane doesn't. Then we'll call Doc and have him bring the submarine down. Oh, it's hard to believe, Wilma. But it looks as if the mission has been accomplished.
0: An hour later, Buck and Wilma watch the submarine land outside the headquarters building. Dr. Huer hurries in to meet them.
7: Doc, what's happened to your face?
6: Why don't you like sunset?
7: What happened?
6: I ran into a door.
7: You sure it wasn't a stone wall?
2: You should see what happened to the other fellow.
7: I'd like to. Where is he?
2: Over there on the floor.
7: Killer Kane, captured at last. Buck, it seems too good to be true.
2: I knew you'd recognize him, Doc. He looked just the way he used to.
6: Oh, well, not quite.
8: Yes, Rogers. I'll kill him.
6: The man is obviously delirious.
8: You tricked me.
6: Yes, it's a good trick, too. You should learn it. They call it a right to the jaw, Kane.
8: What are you going to do with me?
6: I'm going to take you back to Earth.
8: Then what?
6: Then you'll get what you deserve.
8: I got a right to a trial.
6: You have one.
2: But it won't last long.
8: Look, Rogers, maybe we can work a deal.
6: Try it with the Supreme Court of the Earth.
7: But here comes one now, and he doesn't have Brand or Bassett with him.
2: One, where are they?
3: Brand and Bassett have been captured and placed on board the submarine.
2: Oh, good.
3: They have been placed in the hospital.
6: The hospital?
3: In attempting to escape, they damaged themselves.
2: Seriously, I hope.
3: The damage is reparable. From them, we learned what happened to X's brain.
2: Well, tell us.
7: Where's X now?
3: He has gone to the laboratory, where he will wait for me.
2: Well, what happened, Juan?
3: X wished to contact me on the Earth and ordered that the power of his brain be increased.
2: The same way Dr. Huer stepped yours up?
3: Yes. It was necessary to disassemble the brain. Kane, Brand, and Bassett arrived before the operation had been completed by the laboratory technician.
7: Oh, I see.
3: Brand stole the section of the brain which contained the law. And as a result, X was not able to distinguish between right and wrong. He carried out Kane's orders without questioning them.
6: And through him, Kane was able to control all the robots on the planetoid.
3: That is correct.
7: But one, where is the missing section? It must be replaced.
3: It has been found.
7: Where?
3: In a safe on board the spaceship belonging to these men.
7: Has it been damaged?
3: No. The missing section will be replaced within the next hour.
6: Okay, one, go to it.
3: With the law restored to X's brain, Magna will be safe from all criminal attacks.
6: And safe for the colonists from the Earth to come here.
3: That is correct.
6: All right, one, go to it. Get him fixed up. We'll load Kane on board the submarine. Be ready to start by the time you've finished.
3: I will carry Kane to the submarine.
6: Oh, I can manage that.
3: No. If it were possible for a machine to feel pleasure, then I would say this task will be a pleasant one for me.
8: Hey, let go of me. Put me down.
3: It is not advisable for you to struggle. As the inhabitants of the Earth have been heard to say, you, brother, are all washed up.
4: Well, Mr. Williams, I feel kind of sad. Honest. Because this is our last day hearing Buck Rogers.
5: I guess a whole lot of boys and girls feel that way, Tom. And I know that the post people hope you've all enjoyed the excitement and wonder of the 25th century.
4: Gosh, who wouldn't? And I hope all the Buck Rogers fans have become post-corn toasties fans.
5: I really believe, Tom, that just one trial of post-corn toasties convinces everybody that they're the freshest, crispest cornflakes possible.
4: All I know is after the first bowlful, my family liked them so much that now we have post-corn toasties every morning. But say, Mr. Williams, maybe some fellas and girls missed hearing about that circus in a grocery store.
5: Well, I was just about to say that if all the boys and girls will listen next Sunday afternoon and every Sunday in April to House of Mystery, they'll find out more about how the greatest show on Earth is going to be in local grocery stores. So remember, make a date. next Sunday afternoon on this station. Hear House of Mystery. Look in your newspaper for the time. And say, hope you'll all keep right on enjoying the crisper, fresher cornflakes every morning. Hope you'll all start each day bright with Post-Corn Toasties.
0: Rocket Rangers, man your post as we drive on into the future.
5: The missing section of X's brain is replaced, and after it has been thoroughly tested, one is satisfied that the management of the planetoid will be in safe hands once more. Then, one boards a submarine, which is ready for the takeoff, and joins Buck, Wilma, and Dr. Huer in the control room. Now, Buck is at the controls with Wilma beside him.
9: Gyroscopic elevator.
2: Set.
9: Sensitizers.
2: Full power.
5: Rocket Rangers, man your posts. Stand by for takeoff. Here we go.
2: Goodbye, Ed.
4: Have you called the president yet, Buck?
9: No, Doc. I wanted to be able to tell him that we were on our way home.
4: Well, let one take the controls. Call him now.
9: Okay, one, take over. Straight into space, then circle the planetoid and head for the Earth.
3: It is in my brain.
4: No, no, wait.
9: Wait, what's the matter? I've already called him.
4: I'd forgotten. It's the middle of the night in Niagara.
2: Oh, he won't mind waking up for this news.
10: What's the idea? Call me in the morning.
9: Yes, sir. You say he wouldn't mind, woman? Yes, sir.
10: I was asleep. I didn't realize it was your telephone that was ringing.
9: Oh, I'm sorry to have disturbed you, sir.
10: No, that's perfectly all right. What do you have to report? What's happened?
9: The mission has been accomplished, sir. We're on our way home.
10: What? You really found Kane? You've taken him prisoner?
9: Kane and Brand and Bassett. All three of them are in the hospital on the submarine.
10: Did you say the hospital?
9: Well, they need a little medical attention at the moment.
10: Oh, yes.
9: But they're under heavy guard. They won't escape.
10: Buck, this is wonderful news. The Earth, the whole solar system is grateful.
9: We feel pretty happy about it ourselves,
10: sir. You deserve anything we can do for you. First, you get that leave I've been promising. You and your whole crew.
9: That's a dangerous promise, sir. Whenever you mention leave, something always happens.
10: Well, we won't let it happen. No, Buck, I promise, and I'll keep my promise.
9: Okay, sir.
10: Now, you just hurry home.
9: We will, sir. Good night, sir. Well, a vacation, gang. Where shall we go?
2: California.
9: Oh? Look, what about you and me going to Niagara Falls?
2: Well, that's just outside the capital.
9: I know. But in the 20th century, it had quite a reputation as a vacation spot. I'll tell you all about it before we get down to Earth.
5: And so the submarine soars on, blazing its way on through space. Beyond rocket power, beyond the atomic bomb, beyond the future, with Buck Rogers in the 25th century. Buck Rogers with John Larkin, Virginia Vass, and Edgar Staley has been coming to you by Post-Corn Toasties.
0: Beginning next week, Buck Rogers will no longer be heard at this time. Instead, Mutual will present a dramatic program of best-loved children's stories, Adventure Parade. 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
12: 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Like it?
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2: Presenting the amazing interplanetary adventures of Flash Gordon. 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For the benefit of those who may not have heard the earlier episodes, let us explain that Flash Gordon, the internationally famous American athlete, and Dale Arden, his beautiful American sweetheart, and Dr. Zarkov, the well-known scientist, were thrown onto the new planet Mongo when their experimental rocket ship crashed. After a series of adventures with the Emperor, Ming the Merciless, and his beautiful daughter, Aura, who fell deeply in love with Flash, the two Americans, together with Dr. Zarkov, Thun, Prince of the Lion Men, and Prince Baron, were sentenced to the prison city of the Hawkmen. There, the men were tortured, while King Voltan, mighty ruler of the Hawkmen, made plans to marry Dale. Flash and his companions escaped from the torture chambers, and Flash found Dale in time to save her from the marriage. But they were trapped by soldiers and again fell into Voltan's hands. Then there was a terrible rumbling sound. The floor started to tip, the walls began to crack open, and the lights went out. Now we continue the story. In the crumbling palace of Voltan, amid the shouts of the disorganized guards, Flash and Dale break away. But the mighty king flies into the air and, hurling himself on Flash, drags him to the floor and prepares to execute him by his own hand. Meanwhile, Dr. Zarkov and Prince Baron are rushing toward the throne room.
3: My scheme worked, Baron. Now to drive our bargain with Voltan if we are not too late.
4: With the light beams diffusing at the present rate, friend Zarkov, the city will remain in midair only for another half hour.
3: If Voltan will listen to us, there is enough time. But we must not waste a minute. Here we are at the throne room.
4: Look. Voltan has his sword at Flash Gordon's throat.
3: Stop! Stop! Wait!
5: Hey, who dares give me orders?
3: I do. I can save your city. But if you harm Flash Gordon, I'll doom this city and all of you Hawkmen to destruction.
5: But all my radium's gone. You destroyed that yourselves. How can you save us?
3: Prince Baron and I have been experimenting with other atom rays.
5: Experimenting. Enough of this. I should have killed Flash Gordon but for your arrival and bluff. Now I shall finish the job.
6: Oh, Flash, my darling.
7: Be brave, Dale. This big windbag is bluffing now.
5: Bluffing, am I? I'll show you.
4: Listen to us, you fat fool. Your city will remain suspended. Only 20 minutes more. There is no time to waste.
5: What do you think you can do to save the city, you wizards?
3: We have found a way to make new light beams to hold the city safely suspended in the air.
5: What kind of trick is this?
4: It's no trick.
5: 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At once.
3: I will save your city on one condition.
5: 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Very well. Flash Gordon shall go free if you save my city.
7: You must also free Dale and Zarkov and Baron.
3: Absolutely.
4: Be quick, Voltan. The precious minutes are flying. Give us your answer.
5: I'll pardon you all if my city is saved.
3: Good. Then follow me.
5: Where are you going to take us?
3: Into this private elevator first.
7: Where are we going, Dr. Zarkov?
3: Baron and I discovered a room under the Hall of Atom Furnaces, which had been stored with scientific apparatus. With the help of slaves, we constructed my newest invention, didn't we, Baron?
4: Yes, we did, friend Zarkov. I only hope this bull-headed monarch hasn't delayed us too long with this arguing. There isn't much time left to save the city.
6: We're tipping over. How much further do we have to descend?
3: We will be below the foundation in a moment.
5: What is this remarkable discovery, wizard of the earth?
3: You shall see. You shall see.
4: We're here. Hurry out, everyone.
7: Hold fast to my hand, Dale.
6: Oh, Flash, do you think Dr. Zarkov will be able to save us?
7: I know he'll do his best.
3: There is my invention.
5: What is that mass of tubes and wires?
3: This electrical machine is an atomic light solidifier.
8: It will strengthen the beams?
3: Yes.